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1: Ladies and gentlemen, we welcome to the big show the Actors' Company of Hollywood, which is composed of some of the outstanding creative artists in Hollywood who have brought the living American theater to the West Coast. Tonight, the Actors' Company has graciously invited me to appear with them in a radio adaptation of Clare Booth Luce's Broadway play, The Women. The scene is in the living room of Mary Haynes on Park Avenue, the time, afternoon, the occasion, Canasta. Dorothy McGuire appears as Peggy, Deborah Carr as Mary, and I play Sylvia. Ladies and gentlemen, the Actors' Company.

0: Excuse me, Sylvia. I think I'd better join the others. I haven't seen Mary's children yet. They're just back from the park.
1: Wait, Peggy. I've got something to tell you. I'll burst if I have to wait.
0: Oh, I knew you had something. I'm not sure you should tell me, Sylvia.
1: Now, don't be stupid, Peggy. Stephen Haynes is two-timing Mary. He's playing around. He's got a girl.
0: Oh, I don't believe it. Is it true?
1: Wait till you hear. Now, you know I go to Michael's for my hair. You ought to go, pet. I despise whatever does yours. Well, that's the most wonderful new manicurist there. Aren't my nails divine? Look, dear, a jungle red.
0: Go on, Sylvia. What are you trying to say?
1: Well, now, this manicurist is marvelous. I was doing my nails, and I was looking through Vogue. You know, the one with Mary in the Beaux-Arts ball costume.
0: Oh, yes, she wore a white powdered wig, and she looked lovely.
1: Yes. Well, now, this manicurist, Mrs. Fowler said, is that the Mrs. Haynes who is so awfully rich?
0: And what difference does it make to her?
1: Oh, I forget what she said next. You know how these creatures are. Babble, babble, babble, babble, babble, babble. Never let it for a moment. When suddenly she said, I know Mr. Haynes' girlfriend.
0: Oh, how could you listen to her?
1: Listen to her, my dear. How do you suppose I felt? I couldn't very well shut her up. I mean, I had to find out who the other woman was.
0: Does Mary know about this?
1: No, but she's bound to find out. If a woman's got any instinct, she feels when her husband is off the reservation. I know I would, but not Mary. If only there was some way to warn her.
0: Sylvia, you're not going to tell her.
1: Why, certainly not, my dear. But I'd die before I'd be the one to hurt her like that.
0: Couldn't someone shut that manicurist up?
1: A good story like that? A lot these girls care whose lives they ruin.
0: Dirty, isn't it?
1: Foul! My dear, the whole thing's disgustingly unfair to Mary. I feel her like a disloyal skunk. Well, just knowing about it. You know I worship Mary. She's my dearest friend in the world.
0: Heaven, help her.
1: Shh. Shut up, Peggy. Here she is. Shut up.
2: I'm so sorry to have kept you. I was talking to Stephen. Where are the others?
0: They're in with the children, Mary.
1: Well, darling, how is Stephen, the old dear? And did you give him my love?
2: I did, Sylvia. Stephen's not so well.
1: Oh. What's the trouble?
2: Nervous indigestion. That's why I have a plain cook now.
1: Oh, there's nothing worrying Stephen.
2: Oh, no. He's just been working late. He's not coming home again tonight.
1: Oh, are you sure it's work, darling? You're not a beautiful blonde.
2: Oh, Sylvia.
1: Well, Stephen's a very attractive man.
2: Isn't he? I can't imagine why he hasn't deserted me for some glamorous creature long ago.
0: Oh, Mary, you do sound smug.
2: Oh, let me be, Peggy. How can you be too sure of what you believe in most?
1: I wouldn't be sure of anyone if we were able to get up and totter across a room. I always tell my spouse, if you ever manage to make a fool of me, I'll deserve what I get.
0: You certainly will.
1: Oh, Mary, have you seen my new nail color? How do you like that?
0: It's attractive, Sylvia.
1: Oh, you can't imagine how it stays on. I get it at Michael's. You ought to go, Mary.
0: Sylvia.
1: Oh, a wonderful new manicurist. Olga's her name. She's marvelous.
0: Let's play canasta.
1: Now, look, Mary, they call it jungle red.
0: Looks as if you'd been tearing at somebody's throat.
1: Well, that does it, Peggy. I'll never tell you another thing.
0: That will be just fine.
2: Now, girls, I really do like Sylvia's polish. It's new and smart. Michael's, Olga, jungle red. I'll remember that. Shall we cut for deal, Sylvia, you and I? I feel lucky today.
1: Do you, darling? Well, you know what they say, lucky in cards.
2: Michael's, Olga, jungle red. Yes, I went to Michael's, and I had my nails done by Olga. And I had my world destroyed, too. I found out what my friends already knew. Stephen had another woman, Crystal Allen. The place they send wives with shattered worlds is called Reno. It wasn't long before we were there. Oh, yes, Peggy and Sylvia had to go, too. Divorce seemed to be catching.
0: Well, Sylvia,
1: what are you doing in Reno, Peggy?
0: I couldn't resist the slot machines.
1: I can imagine. Well, relax, darling. You'll get a better break from those one-armed bandits than you got from dear husband John.
0: And I suppose you came here for the rodeo?
1: Don't be crude, dear. What if he does look a little bent when he's not on his horse? He's the best I could find in this town. At least I'm not going to sit around and mope like Mary.
0: Now, don't start anything, Sylvia. This is Mary's last night. She gets a decree tomorrow. I'm praying she'll get a call from New York tonight.
1: You mean Mary would take Stephen back?
0: Well, why not? Why not? You think I wouldn't take John back? That is, if we hadn't feuded so terribly over money.
1: Oh, stop sniveling. You and Mary have no pride. I'd roast on a spit before I'd take Howard Fowler back. Kicking me out like that after all I sacrificed.
0: You did? What did you do?
1: I gave him my youth. But I got paid plenty. The skunk.
0: Oh, Sylvia, why do you hate Mary so?
1: I don't hate her. It's just that she was always so smug about her husband and her happiness. Now she's down like all the rest of us.
3: Yes, Sylvia. I'm down now. We're all in the soup together. By the way, here's a letter that came for you.
1: Oh, thanks. I haven't heard from Stephen, I suppose.
3: No. It's too late for that, I'm afraid.
1: Oh, well, sweetheart, he's hardly worth a broken heart.
3: The less you have to say about me and Stephen, the better I like it.
1: Well, I'm only trying to cheer you up. That's more than you do for me.
3: I'm doing enough just being pleasant to you.
1: Ah, you have got the gist of it.
0: Now, you let Mary alone. We're all in the same fix.
1: Oh, I'm just trying to make her see that life isn't over just because Stephen let her down.
3: I'm glad you've adjusted to the inevitable, Sylvia.
1: What do you mean by that crack, darling?
0: She means what we read in the New York papers this morning. Your husband is marrying Miriam Aaron of the Vanities.
1: Why, you little bitch.
3: Now, Sylvia.
1: Did you know this?
3: Oh, Sylvia, why do you care? You don't love Howard.
1: Oh, Mary, how could you do this to me?
3: I'm terribly sorry, Sylvia.
1: This humiliation, this carefully timed insult. And after all I've done for you.
3: And what have you done for me?
1: I warned you.
3: I'm not exactly grateful for that.
1: No, aren't you? Listen to me, you ball of conceit. You're not the object of pity, you suppose. Plenty of the girls are tickled to death you got what was coming to you. You deserve to lose Stephen, you stupid way you acted. But I always stood up for you like a loyal friend. What thanks do I get? You knew about this woman you stood by gloating while...
3: Get out of here. Get out.
1: I hate you, I hate you. I hate everybody. I hate everybody. You wait. Someday you'll need a woman friend. Then you'll think of me.
3: Well, that is that.
0: Oh, Mary, what are we doing here? What is happening to us?
3: We're being written off the books, Peggy.
0: But you haven't given up, Mary. Not really. You still think in your heart that Stephen will call. Don't you, Mary? Don't you?
3: No. No, Peggy, it's too late. If he were going to call, he wouldn't have waited until now, the very last minute.
0: We need someone to protect us from all this.
3: A woman's best protection is the right man. And obviously your John isn't the right man, Peggy, and you'll forget all about him in another month.
0: Another month? Oh, no. No, I can't stand it here another moment. Oh, I can't, Mary. I can't.
3: But Peggy, what's the matter with you?
0: I'm going to have a baby. Oh, Mary, what shall I do?
3: Do? Well, there's only one thing to do. New York, operator. Peggy, what's the number?
0: Eldorado 52075.
3: Eldorado 52075.
0: Oh, I can't tell him now. Oh, Mary, I know I was wrong, but it's no use. You just don't know the things he said to me, and I have my pride.
3: Reno's full of women who all have their pride. Hello? Mr. Day, please. Reno calling. Just hold on a moment.
0: Hello, John? Oh, no, I'm not sick. Oh, John, I'm going to have a baby. Oh, my dear, are you? Oh, dearest, do you? Oh, dearest, so am I. Of course I forgive you. Oh, yes, precious. Yes, lamb, on the very next train. Oh, Johnny, when I get back, things are going to be so different. And, dear, do you mind if I reverse the charges? Well, Mary, I've got to pack. Oh, Mary, I can't bear to leave you here alone. Why don't you do something about Stephen?
3: It's different with me, Peggy. Stephen is marrying another woman. But she doesn't love him. I do. That's the way it is.
0: But, Mary, why don't you fight for him? Your marriage isn't really ended until you end it.
3: Fight? Yes. Why not, Peggy? Why not? Fight the way other women fight. You're right, Peggy. It isn't ended, is it? If your heart doesn't say so, it's not ended.

0: This powder room looks like ladies' night at Madison Square Garden. Here, Peggy, try my lipstick. I can't bear that shade you're using.
1: Thanks, Sylvia. What do you think of the party?
0: Gruesome. I hate this club.
1: You know, Mary is here tonight.
0: Yes, I saw her. First time she's been out in a year. Why, do you suppose?
1: She's here because Stephen is here and his new wife.
0: Well, why should Mary be here because Stephen's here? Don't tell me she's still in that punchy.
1: Well, why not? Now, look here, Sylvia. You knew that crystal creature, didn't you?
0: I met her. What makes you think Mary thinks she has a chance?
1: I've got a hunch you could tell her that.
0: Maybe I could.
1: Oh, what do you mean?
0: That Stephen of hers is a Puritan. Bless his little Plymouth Rock soul. My psychoanalyst tells me that men of his generation were brought up to believe that wives who carry keys to other apartments are strictly for burning.
1: What are you talking about?
0: Well, I shouldn't be talking about it at all. But I will tell you this. I visited this crystal a month ago, and while she was bathing, I rummaged around and came across a key. A little gold key.
1: A key to what?
0: To an apartment where the new Mrs. Stephen Haynes still sees an old boyfriend, Jim Winston.
1: Sylvia, you've got to tell Mary.
2: Tell Mary what, girls?
0: Oh, Mary, you're looking ravishing. This your first night out since Reno?
2: Yes, darling. I'm a recluse. Stay home and brood.
1: Mary, you've been sitting out there in that club all night with Jim Winston. I've seen how he is.
0: Intoxicated as usual, I'll bet.
2: Yes, Sylvia.
0: Find out anything, darling?
2: Plenty. I think he's the secret in Crystal's life.
0: Aha, so you have been digging. Well, I hope you know what you're talking about, dearie.
2: Yes, I know what I'm talking about, Sylvia. I know all about Crystal and Jim Winston, and Jim Winston is just waiting for me to cue him so that he can tell Stephen everything about his precious new wife.
0: Good girl.
2: Yes, Jim Winston thinks I'm a very much abused gal. His Western chivalry is about to light up like a crepe Suzette.
0: Well, this couldn't be the little Mary who put herself high on the pedestal above all us poor, downtrodden, unfortunate females a year ago.
1: Now, Sylvia, you have the proof Mary needs. Give her that key.
2: What key?
0: My darlings, I never become embroiled in divorce actions, other people's. I photograph terribly.
1: Come on, Sylvia. For once in your life, play ball. Give Mary that key.
0: Mary, do you mean you'll take that floozy's leftovers?
2: I'll take him, thank you. I love him.
0: Why, Mary, haven't you any pride?
2: Pride? That's a luxury a woman in love can't afford.
0: But what do you do if I give you the key?
2: If it's what I think it is, I'm going out there right now and let Jim Winston tell Stephen the truth, the whole truth about Mrs. Crystal Haynes. Then I'll move in and get him back.
0: Why, Mary, I believe you will. Well, here, darling, take the key. Incidentally, pet, it's for 807 Gothic Arms, a real flea bag. The elevator boys make excellent witnesses.
2: Make way for a lady who is about to fight for her man and no holds barred.
0: Why, Mary, what a dirty female trick.
2: I had a year to sharpen my claws, darling. How do you like my nails, Sylvia? Jungle red, pet. Good night, ladies.
0: Oh, Deborah, Deborah, Dorothy, don't go away, darlings. I want to have some girl talk with you in just a moment. Right now, a man named Bing Crosby wants to say something.
3: By the way, Bing, do you happen to catch Bob Hope's program?
4: Oh, Ken, the Bob Hope show is an absolute must in the Crosby household.
3: Good.
4: Every Tuesday night, we all gulp our dinner down, then we dash madly for the radio. We all sit in a semicircle, and we pay strict attention. The first one to laugh has to wash the dishes.
3: I see you make a regular game out of it.
4: Yeah.
3: Oh, then you heard Bob mention the new Chesterfield poster, the one that shows him holding up the new Chesterfield Christmas carton.
4: Oh, indeed I did. I heard him plug my Santa Claus likeness on the carton, too.
3: You know, Bing, you make a very convincing Papa Santa Claus.
4: Well, I've had a modicum of practice, shall we say. Anyway, it's a wonderful gift for just about everyone you want to get a gift for.
5: Chesterfield, Chesterfield, always wins first place. That Miler
6: mild
5: tobacco never leaves an aftertaste.
6: So open a pack, give them a smell.
5: Then you'll smoke them.
7: This Christmas, give Chesterfield Christmas cartons with Bing as Papa Santa Claus.
6: Hey, Tulu.
8: What's it, Bob?
6: Well, Dean Martin, Jerry Lewis, and I would like to do our version of the women. We call it the fellers.
8: Well, let's hear it.
6: Ladies and gentlemen, the Actors' Company.
4: Sydney.
6: What is it, Marvin?
4: I love your drapes.
6: Thank goodness someone noticed them. I've been wearing them for 3 weeks, and my wife never said a word. Before we were married, she noticed everything I wore. You know how we met. I was a car hop at a drive-in.
4: Oh, I remember when you worked there. You sure could fill a pair of tight slacks.
6: And then some. Thank you, Marvin. I remember when you were thin, too. Say, speaking of blubber, have you seen Piggy lately?
4: Shh, not so loud. He's in the next room fixing his face.
6: Fixing his face? How did he manage to do that? It's so hard to get parts these days.
4: Geez, here he comes now. Get a load of that hair, will you?
6: Hair? I thought it was a helmet. Oh, hello. Hello, Piggy. Say, I like your hair.
9: You mean it? You like this color, jungle red?
6: Oh, yes, it goes so well with your eyes.
4: Oh, that's because he cries so much. No woman is worth it, Piggy. There are other fish in the sea.
9: I don't like fish, I like women.
6: Look, what are you worried about, Pig? After your wife gets a divorce, you'll find somebody else. There are 2 million women in New York.
9: Yeah, but they don't want to get married.
6: How do you know?
9: I asked them.
4: Don't cry, Piggy.
9: I want my wife. I miss my poopsie.
6: So go on home to your poopsie. Go ahead.
9: I can't.
6: Why not?
9: She hits me.
6: Besides, I overheard my caddy telling the masseur that Poopsie is going out with Fred.
10: That's a lie. Fred is going out with Muriel.
4: But what about Velma?
9: Velma broke off with Fred when she saw him with Isabel.
6: Isabel. Why, Isabel told Martha that Selma isn't speaking to Miriam since Dolores found that gold key to Maxine's medicine cabinet in Tallulah's slacks.
9: Would you mind repeating the question?
6: I don't carry tails. And I don't know about you guys, but I'm going out and paint the town red. Jungle red, of course. How about it, Marvin? Want to come along with me?
4: Yeah, I'd love to, Sydney, but my little 6-year-old niece is coming to visit me.
6: Piggy, will you look after Marvin's niece?
9: Me? But your niece is a stranger to me. Marvin, what is your niece? A boy or a girl?
4: Well, a girl.
9: Does she hit? I don't like to be hit by a stranger.
4: Oh, you'll get along fine with her. Come on, Sydney, let's go.
6: Okay, see you later, Piggy.
9: Now I gotta take care of a stranger. Oh, me. Oh, my. Golly gee. Here I sit, all alone. Gee, I said I sit all alone and the telephone rang. Oh, it hurts me. Hello? Oh, Poopsie, am I glad you called. I'm in terrible trouble. You gotta take me back. I didn't want to tell you this before, but now you gotta take me back. You gotta... I'm expecting a little stranger.
8: That was real fun. Well, boys will be boys. And now to the girls. Come on over, Deborah Carr and Dorothy McGuire. Aren't they lovely? Two famous, famous movie actresses. We've all seen and admired many, many times. My very dear friends. Darlings, I keep forgetting which one of you is Deborah Carr.
11: I am. And which one of you is Tallulah Bankhead?
8: Darling, there is only one Tallulah Bankhead.
11: Yes. And isn't her name Betty Davis?
8: Betty?
0: Isn't he sweet? Dorothy McGuire, Dottie, Dottie, Dottie, how are you, dear? I never think of you without remembering the brilliant Claudia that you were. Aren't you ever coming back to Broadway?
1: Well, I think about it now and then, Tallulah, but my picture work takes all my time. It's not so easy as the theater.
0: Oh, darling, the theater is quite exhausting.
1: Exhausting? 2.5 hours a night from 8:30 to 11? What do you do from 11 till 8:30 the next night?
0: I shake hands with my admirers. Of course. Motion picture work is all right, I suppose. I made one here a few years ago. Lifeboat. I doubt if you see it. Well, anyway, when I finish it, I dash right back to my dear old Broadway.
11: Didn't they ever call you back to make a sequel? Son of Lifeboat.
0: Isn't he sweet? Oh, I've had offers, of course.
11: But you were busy shaking hands.
0: Yes, Deborah, darling. Well, it's all right to make a picture now and then, but I can't understand how you can stay away from New York so long. The home of the living theater. You especially, Dorothy. Born to the theater, you might say.
1: Oh, I love California. We all do. The palm trees, the coconut trees, the banana trees.
0: Well, of course, Bongo, if you don't want to leave the Congo. But I prefer Broadway anytime.
11: I don't know why. We have radio here, too, you know.
0: Oh, Deborah, I'm not on radio alone. Besides radio, I take an active interest in the theater. I lecture, make records. I'm spread out all over the place.
11: Yes, dear, but in that dress, it doesn't show at all.
0: What?
1: And besides, Tallulah, we don't only make pictures. We have a theater here, which is very much alive. The Actors' Company.
0: Oh, of course you have, and it's cute to dabble in the arts, I suppose. I'd be glad to join your little group if it will help you out.
1: Oh, I'm sorry, Tallulah. It's the Actors' Company.
0: That was the unkindest cut of all. Deborah, you know my work in the theater. You remember me on the stage in England.
11: Well, I was a small child at the time.
0: Isn't she sweet? I see, the two of you against me.
1: You began it.
0: The two of you picking on me.
11: You started picking on me.
0: So I'm not a good actress, huh?
11: Now, who was it said which one of you is Deborah Carr?
0: Nathan Hale, what difference does it make?
1: Was it a joke, or are your eyes bad?
0: After I spent a lifetime in the theater.
11: If you'll admit your eyes are bad, I'll apologize.
0: You stand there and tell me I can't join your actors' company?
11: Was it a joke, or was it your eyes?
0: How the mighty have fallen.
1: Was it your eyes? Look, how many fingers am I holding up?
0: 12, so what? To think of the name of Dula Bankett, a symbol of the living theater, should be destroyed in ground for ashes. This is the unkindest cut of all.
1: Oh, Tallulah, I'm sorry.
11: Oh, dear, Tallulah, please don't take it this way.
1: Of course, you're a great actor. We were only joking.
11: Oh, we apologize, Tallulah. It breaks my heart to see you crying.
0: Actors' Company, indeed. Well, darling, that's our show for this week. We're off for New York again, where we'll bring you next week, Sunday, Christmas Eve, and what a load of presents we'll distribute. Jimmy Durante, Bert Law, Robert Merrill, Margaret O'Brien, Edith Piaf, Fran Warren, Ed Wynn, and Meredith Wilson, the Big Show Oxford Chorus, and we are dedicating our Christmas Eve show to all our men in uniform all over the world. 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
13: Well, say, I meant to ask you, how was Mrs. Richardson's party the other day?
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0: strange going on in the living room of the Nelsons at 1847 Rogers Road. There's David, age 12, and Ricky, age 8, on their hands and knees, creeping toward the Davenport. Their faces look so serious. Must be somebody hiding back there. I wonder who it is. Maybe it's Mick, the family dog, or maybe it's little Will Thornberry from next door. Hey, those feet look awful big for... Why, it's Ozzy! Now, what's a full-grown man doing hiding behind the Davenport?
1: We got you!
2: Okay, fellas, okay, you caught me. I surrender.
3: Gee, Pop, you aren't playing right. We're supposed to be the cowboys and you're a bad Indian.
2: Well, I'm doing the best I can.
4: You're supposed to show a little fight.
2: Well, I've been saying bang, bang, but you guys won't fall down.
3: You've been missing us.
4: According to the laws of Fort Nelson, you're entitled to a trial. I vote we shoot him.
3: I vote we shoot him, too.
2: That was hardly worth getting the judge out of bed for.
4: Indian, have you any last words?
2: Yeah, me quit.
4: You can't quit, Pa.
2: David, this is the third time you've captured me, and it's the third time I've been sentenced to be shot, and I quit.
4: Don't quit now, Pop. Let us capture you once more, like the first time when we tied you up.
2: Well, okay, just once more, though. We Indians have other things to do. This afternoon, I have to pose for a new nickel.
4: You get the last two, Ricky. I'll hide here behind this cactus bush.
2: Which cactus bush?
4: This one here, with the yellow lampshade on it.
2: Oh. You know, this time I think I'll surprise you guys and show a little fight. I think it's about time the Indian tied up two rather short cowboys.
4: That's what I've been saying, Pop. You've been making it too easy. You get him from that side, Ricky. I'll get him from this side.
3: Grab his feet, David.
4: Throw the lasso.
2: No, you don't.
3: Get the rope.
2: Yeah, a little different this time, isn't it? How do you like this?
3: You sure are strong, Pop.
4: You can really fight when you want.
2: Thanks, boys. Now untie me and let me up.
4: That's it. Now you can get up, Pop.
2: Yeah.
4: Watch your foot.
2: Oh, holy smokes.
4: You really busted it, Pop.
3: What was that?
2: Nothing, Harriet. Nothing serious.
4: I'll see you later, Pop. Come on, Ricky. Ricky?
2: He's already gone.
3: Oh, Ozzy, for goodness sakes, my antique vase.
2: Well, I couldn't help it. I bumped into it accidentally. Besides, antiques are supposed to look old. Certainly looks much older now.
5: The whole living room looks older. What happened to the scatter rugs?
2: Oh, they're scattered around.
5: The place looks like a cyclone hit it.
2: Oh, Harriet, don't be so fussy.
5: I don't mind telling you, I'm getting pretty tired of straightening things up around here. The more work I do, the messier the place looks.
2: Well, suppose it does look a little disorderly now and then. After all, it's a home. People live here.
5: That's no reason for it to be messed up all the time.
2: It isn't. Do you know anybody's home that looks nicer than ours?
5: Yes, I do. Mrs. Richardson's, for one. Her place looks absolutely immaculate all the time.
2: Well, she doesn't have any children to mess the place up. Don't forget, we have two.
5: We have three. Here, pick up your Indian hat, Tonto.

0: Hello, Mrs. Nelson.
1: Oh, Mr. Richardson, come in.
0: Thank you.
1: I hope you'll excuse the appearance of this living room. The boys have just finished a game of cowboys and Indians.
0: Oh, forget it. As a matter of fact, it...
1: Oh, Mr. Richardson. Oh, I'm terribly sorry. Oh, I don't know who could have put that footstool there. Let me help you up. I hope you didn't hurt yourself.
0: Oh, not at all, not at all. Please think nothing of it, Mrs. Nelson. It's been a long time since I've tripped over a footstool.
1: Have a chair, won't you?
0: Yeah, thank you, but I really can't stay. I just stopped by with this issue of Good Housekeeping. Mrs. Richardson said there was an article in it you wanted to read.
1: Oh, thanks very much, but I could have picked it up.
0: No, it was right on the way. I have to go to the store and get Mrs. Richardson some scouring powder.
1: Well, I have a can of it she can have.
0: We buy it by the case.
1: Your wife is such a wonderful housekeeper. I do envy her so. Your house always looks so immaculate.
0: Yes, it does, doesn't it?
1: What a pleasure it must be to live in a house like that.
0: Yes, Mrs. Richardson enjoys it very much. She used to be a bacteriologist, you know.
1: Oh, please sit down. You can stay for a few minutes, can't you?
0: All right, I will.
1: Oh, my goodness. I guess one of the boys left his pencil box on the chair. I'm so sorry, Mr. Richardson.
0: No. It's quite all right. It's been a long time since I've sat on a pencil box.
1: I wish I'd known you were stopping by. I could have at least given the house a quick going over.
0: Oh, really, Mrs. Nelson? It looks wonderful, very comfortable. It reminds me of our house back home when I was a boy.
1: Well, we have two young...

0: downstairs, and you know how boys are about keeping things orderly.
1: May I ask you a very direct question, Mrs. Nelson?
0: Of course.
1: Well, you've seen my wife at various social affairs. You've played bridge with her, seen her at club meetings.
0: Yes.
1: How does she look without a dust cap?
0: She looks fine, Mr. Richardson. She doesn't spend that much time cleaning the house, does she?
1: Mrs. Nelson, I love my wife. She's a wonderful woman. We've been married now for 10 years. 10 spotless antiseptic years. But living in our house is like living in the operating room of a hospital. Would you mind awfully if I smoke my pipe?
0: Oh, of course not. Go right ahead.
1: Oh, thank you. Oh, you're very kind. Been a long time since I've smoked in the house. What a wonderful day. Tripped over a footstool, sat on a pencil box. Now I'm smoking my pipe.
0: Why don't you put your feet up on the hassock? Make a day of it.
1: Thank you. Am I keeping you from anything, Mrs. Nelson?
0: Oh, nothing important. I just have to wash the dishes a little later. The sink's full of them.
1: Dirty dishes. Could I see them?
0: Mr. Richardson.
1: Perhaps a little. But I do mean this, every word of it. Don't ever change anything about this house, Mrs. Nelson. It's perfect. As I walked in the door, something seemed to say, this is a real home. People live here. Happy, comfortable people.
2: Oh, hiya, Thorny.
3: Oz, you're just the man I've been waiting for. I have a present for you.
2: Present for me?
3: Yes, sir. I've been cleaning up the yard, and I came across an old boiler. And it's yours.
2: Oh, well, thank you, Thorny, but I really have no use for an old boiler.
3: Neither have I. Oh, you like it, Oz. It's rusty. Makes the water nice and red. Gives you a ruddy complexion.
2: I hate to seem unappreciative, Thorny, but I really don't want it.
3: Well, it's a present. You can't give it back.
2: I haven't accepted it.
3: You have so. I carried it over and leaned it against your garage. You haven't said thank you, Oz, but I know it's in your heart. And you're welcome.
2: I bet I can guess what happened at your house. Catherine pushed you outside to clean up the yard.
3: What a ridiculous idea.
2: The same thing at our house. Harriet's on a cleanup campaign, too. She just practically drove me out of the house, gave me a big lecture about keeping things neat and tight.
3: Well, as a matter of fact, I think she's right.
2: You're kidding.
3: No, I'm not, Oz. I really mean it. Just think of all the things a woman has to do around the house. She does the cleaning, the cooking, the shopping, taking care of the kids and the sewing, the mending, the laundry. The least we men can do is cooperate. Try to make her job a little easier.
2: Yeah, maybe you're right, Thorny.
3: Well, of course I am. Matter of fact, until you started talking about it, I never realized what a wonderful job Catherine does around our house. Work, work, work, all day long, 7 days a week. Standing over a hot stove all day, cooking meals, mending clothes, getting me off to work on time, keeping the place tidy. You know something, Oz? I'm going in the house and tell Catherine to stop this grind and get out for a little fun. I'll see you later. Oh.
2: What's the matter, Thorny?
3: I just remembered Catherine's not home. She's out playing bridge someplace.
4: Hi, Pa.
5: Hi, Pa.
2: Hello, boys. Ricky, are those your books on the hall stairs?
5: Yes, they are.
2: Well, take them upstairs, will you, please?
5: Okay.
2: As a matter of fact, fellows, from now on, we're going to be a little more careful about keeping things neat around here.
5: Are we going to have company?
2: No, it has nothing to do with company. It's just that we've got to start showing a little consideration for your mother. I just went upstairs and there was a towel lying right in the middle of the bathroom floor. Somebody just thrown it down.
5: Wasn't me, Pop. Wasn't me. I haven't washed my hands for a couple of days.
2: I'm going to start making some new rules around here. No more lounging on the sofa with our feet propped up on a chair. No more throwing banana peels in the fireplace. No more rope twirling in here. And-

0: More pillow fights in the bedroom.
1: Is this how it is when you're in jail, Pop?
0: No, Ricky, this is how it is when you're part of a well-organized family. We're going to help your mother keep our house well-organized. No more wrestling in the living room, no more tossing the football in the house, no more sliding down the banister, and no more shooting firecrackers in the cellar.
2: Holy smokes!
0: Look at this living room. You guys have been home about an hour, and it looks like a mess. Let's start in right now by straightening up this room. Make it just as neat and clean as Mrs. Richardson's. Come on, we'll make a game of it.
1: Okay, come on, David. I'll be hobbling on Cassidy and Pop's a cattle thief.
0: No, not this time. I have a better game in mind. Let's make believe we're the Nelson Cleanup Commandos. I'll be the captain, and you guys will be my troops.
2: You don't have to do that, Pop.
0: Well, I just thought the idea of a game would make it easier for you guys to live up to. Be a lot of fun, you and Ricky being the troops.
2: You don't have to make it a game, Pop.
0: Oh, okay, if you don't want to make it a game. But let's get started anyway. Ready?
2: Sure.
1: Okay, Pop.
0: Attention!
2: Pop, we said you don't
0: David,
2: have to...
0: did I give you an argument when you wanted to be cowboys? Now let's go. Attention!

0: Mike, I sure hate to see the Nelson house get like the one poor Mr. Richardson lives in. But if that's the way Harriet wants it, that's the way it'll have to be. It's the woman who makes the rules, you know. Yeah, been that way for years. And it's still the thing to do. Just the way it's still the thing for a guy and his girl to go for a stroll on Sunday afternoon. And it's still the thing, when that young couple are married, to own 1847 Rogers Brothers, the finest silver plate in America. Yes, now, as over a century ago, 1847 Rogers Brothers is the right choice for silver plate whose beauty and workmanship is unexcelled. Now, as then, that famous year mark, 1847, stands for the very best. Nowhere else will you find the same lovely features, the superior imagination of the pattern designs, the exquisite detail, the extra luster and weight of each piece. Only 1847 is so much like solid silver. So, see it tomorrow, won't you? For remember, it's still the thing, as it was over a century ago, to choose 1847 Rogers Brothers, the finest silver plate in America. Man's work is from sun to sun, but a woman's work is never done. Yes, it's an old familiar saying, but it's based on years and years of experience. Through the ages, historians have recorded proof that man never changes. Back in the old Roman Empire, there was Antony and Cleopatra.
1: Antony?
2: A hair in the milk bath, Cleo.
1: Antony, I'm getting tired of this. You always leave your things lying around. The trophy room's a mess.
2: But, baby.
1: From now on, I want the place kept in order.
2: But, baby.
1: I mean it. Starting today, when you've finished your milk bath, don't leave the empty bottles in the tub.
0: Even before Antony and Cleopatra, back in the days of the caveman, woman was faced with the same problem.
1: Neanderthal? Neanderthal!
2: Here in the dinosaur room, Una.
1: Neanderthal, I'm disgusted. Look at this place. It looks like an absolute mess.
2: But, baby.
1: You ought to be ashamed. Look at yourself, a full-grown man, 4'3". I spend all day cleaning and now look at it.
2: But, baby, what's wrong with it?
1: This cave looks like a hole in the wall.
0: Even royal families have encountered this domestic conflict. In one particular case, I think the husband deserved the sympathy. The case of King Solomon.
3: So we're getting tired of this. We try and keep the palace clean and you keep messing it up. Why can't you help us keep it tidy? Huh?
2: But babies.
0: Today at 1847 Rogers Road, three sturdy souls have set forth to rectify this injustice. Now, with contented smiles and aching backs, they carefully seat themselves in the living room, which they've put in order. Not a spot, not a smudge, not a thing out of place. Yes, it's a pretty self-satisfied Ozzie, David, and Ricky that greet Harriet as she enters.
1: Oh, well, hello. So quiet, I didn't think anybody was in the house.
2: A home should be quiet, Harriet.
4: I'm wearing my wool pants because my corduroys make too much noise when I walk around.
1: What happened to the living room? It's so clean.
2: The way a home should be.
1: Why don't you put your feet up on the footstool there?
2: No, no, Harriet. I'll just keep them flat on the floor. They look so much neater that way.
1: David, why don't you and Ricky play a game of cards or something instead of just sitting there like a couple of wooden Indians?
4: We didn't want to get out the card table, Mom. It might mess up the living room.
1: Oh, David, go ahead and get out the card table.
4: Gee, honest, Mom? No, thanks. I guess we'll just sit here like a couple of wooden Indians.
1: I can't get over this house looking so neat and clean.
2: Well, we've done a pretty good job, don't you think?
4: I ran the vacuum.
1: I dusted.
2: And I washed the windows. Look at that one, not a speck on it. So clean, it doesn't even look like it's there.
4: It isn't, Pop. I left it open.
2: Well, you better close it, David. We don't want a lot of dust blowing around in here.
1: Where's Nick?
2: Outside in the yard where a dog is supposed to be, Harriet. We don't want him getting hair all over the rug and the furniture.
1: A little hair on the rug doesn't hurt anything. I haven't been that fussy.
2: The dog stays outside. He sheds a hair here. He sheds a hair there. He sheds a hair somewhere else. Pretty soon, what have you got?
1: A bald dog.
2: Yes, and a rug that has to go to the veterinarians to be clipped. The dog stays outside.
4: May we be excused? We have some homework to do.
2: All right, boys, but walk very carefully.
1: I'll get it.
2: Would you please, Harriet? I'm going out to the garage and smoke my pipe a while.
1: Hello?
5: Hello, Harriet. It's Mother.
1: Hello, Mother.
5: Something the matter, dear? You sound a little strange.
1: Well, I don't wonder. There's strange things going on around here.
5: Really? Something I should know about?
1: Oh, no, Mother, nothing important. In fact, it's a pleasure for a change.
5: Well, I hate to say this, Harriet, but you aren't making very much sense.
1: Well, I'm not trying to be mysterious. It's just that the whole thing is a little difficult to explain. Ozzie and I have been playing sort of a little game.
5: Oh, that's nice. Especially so near Valentine's Day. Shall I call back later, dear?
1: Oh, no. No, he's out in the garage now.
5: Hiding?
1: No, Mother. No, we're not playing actual games. It's just that Ozzie's trying to teach me a lesson, and I won't give him a tumble.
5: Oh, well, be careful, dear. Mary Henderson threw out her sacroiliac, and she was only playing charades.
1: This is a different kind of a game. I gave Ozzie a little lecture about messing up the house, so now he and the boys have started a cleanup campaign.
5: Oh, that sounds wonderful.
1: Well, yes, but they're carrying it to ridiculous extremes. I think the idea is for me to beg them to get back to normal.
5: Well, then why don't you do it, dear? Make them happy.
1: No, I think I'll use a different approach. You know the old saying, there's more than one way to rope a steer.
5: Well, you do what you like, dear. You know I don't like to interfere. I'll forget the whole thing. I won't even call to see how things work out.
1: All right, Mother.
5: But you be sure and call me.
1: Okay, Mother, goodbye.
2: Oh, hi, Emmy Lou.
6: What are you doing out here in the garage?
2: Mrs. Nelson's trying to keep the house clean, and I get ashes on the carpet. So.
6: Daddy says it keeps the moths away.
2: Well, maybe so, but the smoke curls up through the curtains, and I kind of like to lean back on the couch, and that crumples up the pillows.
6: But my goodness, Mr. Nelson, the man has a right to be comfortable in his own home.
2: Well, after all, this garage is part of our home, and you'd be surprised. It's not too uncomfortable lying here on the concrete.
6: What does Mrs. Nelson think of all this?
2: Oh, as a matter of fact, she started the whole idea. Frankly, Emmy Lou, she was getting pretty darn sick and tired of cleaning up the house, only to have us come along and mess it all up, she said.
6: Do you want my opinion, Mr. Nelson? I think this whole thing is a dangerous threat to your home and happiness.
2: Well, I don't see how.
6: I read a book once where a woman became obsessed with keeping her house clean. It was awful. She worked from morning till night, cleaning, cleaning, cleaning. It began affecting her. She began to change in appearance. Her neck grew longer. She wore an all-black smock. Her feet grew together. And at the end of the book, she wasn't a woman any longer. She was a vacuum cleaner.
2: What a terrifying story.
6: Yes. Imagine taking a vacuum cleaner to a dam.
2: Yes, the suction would keep untying your shoes.
6: You've got to save her, Mr. Nelson. Go in there, take a stand, mess up the house.
2: Maybe you're right.
6: Show her you're not a mouse. Take the bull by the horns. Show her you're a lion, not a lamb. You've been the goat long enough.
2: No wonder the house is a mess. All those animals in there.
7: Table.
2: Yes, I know I did. Where are your coats, boys?
4: In the hall closet.
2: The hall closet? Throw them on the Davenport where they belong.
4: Oh, boy. Pa's being tired of being clean.
2: No, it's
4: too.
2: Not that, boys. Not exactly. I'm doing it for your mother. See, it's dangerous to have a house that's too neat. It can do things to you. It can change your appearance. Ricky, don't pucker up your lips like that. You look like a vacuum cleaner.
7: Pa.
2: Simply this. We're going to change this antiseptic tomb we've been living in back to a comfortable home. We'll start... Yes, we'll start by dropping this potted ivy right on the floor.
7: Gee, Pop, that'll make an awful mess.
4: What'll Mom
1: say?
2: Oh, she'll probably rant and rave for a few minutes, fly off the handle. We can't help that. It's for her own good. Now, where's a good spot? Mm-hmm. Here, David, take this and drop it right over there on the floor.
7: Me? Oh, no, Pop. Why don't you do it?
2: I have an idea. Ricky, you're closer to the floor. Maybe if you dropped it... Ricky? Where did Ricky go, David? David? Maybe it might have the same general effect if I just messed up a few pillows. After all, I...
1: Oh, my potted ivy all over the floor.
2: But, baby, that's... Harriet, honestly, I don't know how it happened. I was standing here with the potted ivy in my hands, and all of a sudden something yanked my feet, and down I went.
1: Well, here, I'll give you a hand.
2: Hey, what's this? Well, no wonder I fell down. Somebody lassoed me.
1: Yeah, for a minute I thought I was going to miss you.
2: You mean you deliberately lassoed me and made all the mess?
1: Now, don't be angry with me, dear.
2: But I don't understand. I thought you liked the house like Mrs. Richardson's.
1: Well, not quite, dear. Not after talking to Mr. Richardson. In fact, I got the lasso idea from him.
2: From Mr. Richardson?
1: Uh-huh. I went over there to return a magazine I'd borrowed, and there was Mr. Richardson, a big smile on his face, stretched out on the couch, smoking his pipe, his feet up on the radio phonograph, just having a wonderful time.
2: For goodness sakes, where was Mrs. Richardson?
1: Tied up on the back porch.

0: back in just a moment. Well, now, that's the way things ought to be. Natural, livable. And it was Harriet who said it's great, too.
1: There are a lot of wives who could take a lesson from Harriet, all right. A lot of wives get hysterical over the tiniest bit of dust and blow their tops when some little thing is out of place. Practically make you take off your shoes when you come in the house.
2: Your wife like that?
1: Heck no. My wife's swell. Maybe that's why I bought her that set of 1847 Rogers Brothers last week. And you know, Mr. Smith, you're absolutely right about that 1847 silverware. It's really great, isn't it? Really beautiful workmanship.
0: Well, where else but in 1847 Rogers Brothers could you find those gem-like openwork knife handles, for example? Or the extraordinary height and depth of the beautiful ornamentation? And then there are the striking patterns themselves. Each one, you know, adoration, eternally yours, first love, and remembrance, is designed to suit an individual taste and preference.
1: I was pretty impressed with the price of 1847 Rogers Brothers, too. Hasn't gone up a cent since 1945.
0: Oh, that's a wonderful thing, all right. And gosh, I bet you're getting lots of attention since you gave your wife that set.
1: As a matter of fact, Mr. Smith, she's been so busy showing it to everybody on Rogers Road that I've hardly seen her. She'd settle down. The house is beginning to look all upset.
0: Well, you got to expect that kind of reaction, you know. After all, 1847 Rogers Brothers is the finest silver plate in America. Oh, and by the way, there's an interesting story in color pictures of the Nelson family in the March issue of Movie Stars Parade magazine.
3: Harriet, are you awake?
4: Just about. What's the matter?
3: Something's been preying on my mind for hours. Where did you learn to use a lasso?
4: Go to sleep.
3: Fine chance with this thing running through my brain.
4: What's running through your brain?
3: The thought of you and that lasso. You're too good with it. I keep thinking back to our wedding day.
4: What about it?
3: Tell me the truth. Was I roped in?

0: Tune in again next week to another adventure of Ozzie and Harriet, starring Ozzie Nelson and Harriet Hilliard.
1: And remember, America's finest silver plate is 1847 Rogers Brothers.
0: Yes, Harriet, America's finest silver plate is 1847 Rogers Brothers. Appearing in support of Ozzie and Harriet were John Brown, Tommy Bernard, Henry Blair, Janet Waldo, Loreen Tuttle, and Marvin Miller. Original music was composed and conducted by Billy May. This program originates in the Hollywood studios of the National Broadcasting Company and is also broadcast over the Trans-Canada Network of the Canadian Broadcasting Corporation. This adventure of Ozzie and Harriet will be transmitted to our men and women overseas by shortwave and through the worldwide facilities of the Armed Forces Radio Service. 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

0: metropolis like New York for any length of time, you tend to become blasé, and you develop the feeling that nothing can confuse or bewilder you. Then you run into someone like my friend Irma, and you're a babe in the woods again. Now, don't get me wrong, because I love the girl. It's just that, well, for instance, the other night I noticed Irma putting X-ray pictures in her hope chest. So I said, Irma, why are you putting those X-ray pictures of Al in your hope chest? And Irma said,
1: because I read that the way to a man's heart is through his stomach, and I want to see how I'm doing.
0: Well, that's Irma for you. In fact, she thinks that when a marriage goes on the rocks, it's because the honeymooners went over Niagara Falls in a barrel. Anyway, right now she's holding her forehead. Irma, what's the trouble?
1: I have a headache.
0: A headache?
1: Yes, in my head. I've had it all week, especially at work.
0: Well, honey, maybe it's your eyes. You probably need glasses.
1: Oh, Jane, don't say that. I could never wear glasses. Al wouldn't like a girl who wore eyeglasses.
0: Well, what do you care about Al just so long as you see better?
1: Jane, what's the sense of being able to see better if you haven't got a fellow to look at?
0: Oh, look, sweetie, your health comes first. I don't see how you can worry about losing a man who hasn't worked for 5 years. A man who, when he sees a sign, help wanted, interprets it as measles, keep out.
1: Oh, Jane, please, don't be so harsh with Al. All men have some weaknesses. Some don't work, some don't dance, some don't swim.
0: So what?
1: Well, suppose Al was out in the ocean drowning. What good would it do me to say, there goes my boyfriend, he can't swim, but he has a job? Besides, jobs are scarce.
0: Oh, sweetie, don't be ridiculous. Jobs aren't scarce. Why, I may be holding down 2 jobs next week.
1: 2 jobs?
0: Uh-huh. Well, with Christmas coming on, you know, I can use some extra money, so I put in an application for some part-time work. In fact, I'm expecting a call any minute from Mr. Sloan.
1: Well, that's wonderful, Jane.
0: Yeah, it's wonderful if I don't have to sit around here worrying about your eyes, honey. Believe me, Irma, I've seen some most attractive women wearing glasses and some handsome men, and they get married, and they live very happily.
1: Well, it may be all right for others, but not for me. I don't want my children born with glasses.
0: Oh, sweetie, I... Hello? Yes, this is Jane Stacy. Oh, hello, Mr. Sloan. What? Oh, of course the extra work won't be a strain on me. I'm in perfect condition. You'll bring the ledgers and the reports over tonight. Fine, thank you, sir. Goodbye, Mr. Sloan. All right, come on, Irma. I'll take you over to Dr. Davis, the eye doctor.
2: No, Jane, I won't go. I don't want to wear glasses.
0: Oh, honey, you say you have headaches.
1: I know, I have cold feet, too. That doesn't mean I have to wear snowshoes.
0: Honey, this is different. If you don't get glasses, your headaches will get worse. You'll become dizzy. Oh, what am I saying? Irma, please, will you be reasonable?
2: No, I'm not going to be an old maid all my life. I'd rather see double than remain single.
0: But, Irma, honey...
1: No, I won't go. I won't go.
0: All right. Stay in the bedroom and be stubborn. Maybe then you'll see things differently. Come in.
3: It's only me, Professor Kropotkin. Hello, Janie.
0: Hello, Professor. Sit down, won't you?
3: Thank you. I hope you don't mind my stopping by for a few minutes. The bats in my room drove me out.
0: Bats in your room?
3: Yes. Mrs. O'Reilly came up to collect the rent, and in each hand she was swinging a bat. Tell me, Janie, where is my darling little Irma?
0: Oh, she's in the bedroom, Professor. I'm awfully worried about her.
3: Poor Irma. I was afraid someday this would happen. How violent is she?
0: Oh, no, it's her eyes, Professor. I think she has to wear glasses.
3: Is that all?
0: She won't even take an examination.
3: Why not? What is she afraid of? There can't be anything seriously wrong. Believe me, if they examined her whole head, they wouldn't find anything.
0: No, that's not it, Professor. It's her vanity. You see, she's afraid she'll lose Al.
3: That's ridiculous. How could she lose him? I guarantee if anybody found him, they'd return him.
0: You know, I just can't understand this foolish phobia that Irma has against glasses.
3: Oh, it's a natural thing, Janie. My eyes aren't so good, but I refuse to wear glasses.
0: Why?
3: If I saw my room the way it really looks, I think I'd kill myself. Jenny, why don't you try talking to her some more?
0: Oh, I can't, Professor. She's in the bedroom just crying her heart out. Honestly, I'm just worried sick about her.
3: Oh, I hate to see a woman crying. You know, a woman only cries for two reasons. Either she is suffering, or she is about to make you suffer. Jenny, let me try to talk to her.
0: All right, Professor, I'll call her. Irma? Honey, come on out. The professor's here. He wants to talk with you.
1: Don't bother me, Jane. I want to be alone with my thoughts.
3: My, a young girl like that should have such gruesome company. Please come out there, my darling. I'll cheer you up.
1: Nothing will cheer me up. I'm doomed.
0: Doomed? That's ridiculous. Professor, will you please tell her that wearing glasses won't make the least difference?
3: Certainly, Irma. You should consider yourself lucky. A lot of people have to go to work with bifocals.
1: Professor, I don't care how they travel. I'm talking about appearances.
3: Irma, you don't want to get glasses because you love Al and you're afraid you will lose him, right?
1: Right.
0: Honey, I've told you a million times, forget Al. There are plenty of fish in the sea.
1: That's all right for Fridays, but what about the rest of the week?
0: Oh, Professor, will you talk to her?
3: Look, girls, I've got an idea that will solve everything.
1: What?
3: You go down to the 5 and 10. Buy a pair of cheap glasses. You'll wear them, and when Al comes in and sees you, he'll tell you how nice you look. You throw the cheap glasses away and get fitted with some good ones.
0: Now, honey, that's practical. What do you say?
1: Oh, all right, Jane. If you'll go with me.
0: Sure, sure, I'll go with you.
1: And, Professor, I won't say toodaloo because I'll be right back. I'll just say bon voyage because it's raining. Gee, Jane, don't you just love the 5 and 10? Everything's so expensive looking.
0: Now, control yourself, honey. Come on, here's the eyeglass counter. My, what a selection.
4: Can I help you?
1: Yes, I'd like to get some glasses that my boyfriend would like.
4: Well, we have glasses to fit every personality. What does your boyfriend do?
1: You have no business picking on him.
0: Let me handle it, will you, honey? Miss, she wants the glasses for herself.
4: Well, how about these? Do you like them?
1: Well, how do you like them, Jane?
0: How do you like them?
1: That's not a fair question. If I could see what the glasses look like, I wouldn't need glasses to see what they look like. See?
0: Put them on, Irma.
1: All right.
0: Why in the world have you got your eyes closed?
1: I want to see if I can see in the dark.
0: Oh. Please, honey, come on. We haven't got all day, you know?
1: All right. Miss, this pair seems fine on me. Here's the money.
4: Thank you. Do you want a bag for them?
1: No, thank you. I won't be able to see where I'm going.
0: Oh, come on. Come on, honey. Look, honey, maybe you better run along home. I want to go to the stationery store and pick up a shorthand book so I can take dictation for Mr. Sloan tonight, okay?
1: All right, Jane, I'll go home. Gee, I'm dying to hear what Al will say when he sees me wearing eyeglasses. Come in.
5: Hiya, chicken.
1: Hello, Al. Notice anything?
5: Yeah, the icebox is open. Who got here before me?
1: No, Al, I mean something about me.
5: Oh, that. Chicken, your slipper's always showing.
1: No, I mean on my face.
5: Huh? Chicken, you're wearing glasses.
1: Yes, Al, how do you like them?
5: How do I like them has nothing to do with it. You're not the type for glasses. What are you trying to do, make people think you went to Harvard?
1: Oh, but Al, lots of people wear glasses.
5: Well, I know, but that's because they're looking for something. You don't have to look anymore. You already found me.
1: Al, don't you like the way I look?
5: Well, that's not the point, chicken. I want to take a little inventory.
1: Inventory?
5: Well, sure. When a guy goes with a girl, he likes to think she's perfect. Now I find out about the eyes, it makes me a little cautious. Irma.
1: What, Al?
5: Are those your own teeth?
1: Oh, Al, how could you ask a question like that?
5: Well, it's a perfectly natural question. Once a dame starts breaking down, she breaks down all over.
1: Oh, Al, you don't love me anymore.
5: Well, certainly. Certainly I do, chicken. I was just making an observation. To me, you're as pretty as ever.
2: No, I'm breaking down. I can feel it.
5: Chicken, you're just slipping off the couch. Believe me, you're the same sweet Irma I've always loved.
2: You're just saying that. I'm a monstrosity.
5: No, baby, you're as beautiful as ever.
2: No use, Al. Men don't make passes at girls who wear glasses.
5: That poem ain't true. As long as a girl's got a build, her sofa will be filled.
2: No, you're just trying to be kind to me, and I won't have it.
5: Oh, please, chicken, I didn't mean it. I love you. Here, I'll prove it to you. I'll kiss you.
2: That's no good, Al. My eyes are so bad, how will I know it's you?
5: Chicken.
2: No, I don't appeal to you anymore, and I know it. I don't want to ever see you again. Goodbye.
5: Gee, I hope I didn't hurt her. Chicken.
0: Oh, hello, Al. Where's Irma?
5: Oh, in the bedroom.
0: Something wrong?
5: Just a typical lover's quarrel. Well, think I'll be running along. Goodbye.
0: Bye. Irma? Honey? Irma Peterson, where are you going with that bag?
2: I'm leaving.
0: Leaving?
2: Yes, Al saw me in my glasses, and though he tried to be kind, I know what he really thinks.
0: Oh, honey, it's only your imagination.
2: Well, I've made up my mind. You'll never see me again. I'm going away forever.
0: Forever?
2: Yes, and when I come back, don't ask me where I've been.

0: And now Susie Swan sings to us. Listen.
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0: 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Instead, it's left smooth and fresh. Another advantage of Swan's wonderful new kind of beauty lather. 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
2: Well, Irma has gone away forever. That means she's gone to the movies to sit through a double feature twice. You see, that's Irma's idea of Siberia. Whenever Irma gets mad at Al, she packs her bag and goes to the movies. Frankly, I'm quite accustomed to Irma's little jaunts, but right now I'm considerably upset. What with Mr. Sloan coming tonight to give me dictation, I don't have too much time to get Irma to an eye doctor. Since she's complained of headaches, I really feel it's my duty. Come in.
3: Oh, Janie, I'm so glad you're home.
2: Oh, you, Mrs. O'Reilly. Is there anything wrong?
3: Oh, I just came from the movies and I saw Irma. Janie, I've never seen anything so pathetic. There she sat crying like a baby. Crying and eating peanut brittle.
2: Yeah. Did you speak to her?
3: I tried to, but she wouldn't let me. She said her heart was breaking and she was having trouble following the plot. Janie, what's wrong?
2: Oh, it's really nothing too serious, Mrs. O'Reilly. Irma may have to wear glasses, and she's afraid she may lose Al. I just can't get her to go to the eye doctor.
3: Well, maybe I can help.
2: How?
3: I'll show her a picture of my husband and tell her the truth. That if I'd taken care of me eyes and could see well, I never would have married anything that looked like that. Bless his insurance, and may he rest in peace.
2: No, thank you, Mrs. O'Reilly. I'm afraid it'll take something more persuasive than that. Excuse me. Come in.
4: Oh, Jane. Miss O'Reilly?
2: Oh, I'm glad you're back, Al. I want to have a word with you. What in the world did you tell Irma?
4: You mean when she had the glasses on?
2: Mm-hmm.
4: Well, I'll admit at first I was thrown. But then I told her it didn't make any difference, but she didn't believe me.
2: Well, you couldn't have been very convincing.
4: What do you mean? I was even going to tell her they made her look intelligent. How far can a guy go?
2: Well, if you really cared for her feelings, you would have been more tactful.
4: Tactful? Look, Jane, I love Irma. You think if I didn't, I'd be breaking my head over getting these big deals every week?
2: Al, I don't want to hear any more about your deals. I still haven't gotten over your last one, pumping up pigeons and selling them for turkeys.
4: Well, I'll admit that wasn't practical, but this one's a natural. Working on a machine gun with a built-in flag and a recording of the Star Spangled Banner. So when you're holding up a bank, it don't look suspicious because everybody's saluting. Of course, if it's illegal, I'll drop the whole idea.
2: Well, if you're going to do any dropping, drop into that movie and get Irma back. I want to get her to the eye doctor before Mr. Sloan gets here.
4: Leave it to me, Jane. I love that girl. I'll get her out of that movie if I have to pay to get in. Be back.
2: All right.
3: Well, Jane, if you'll excuse me, I'm going up to Professor Kropotkin's room. I want to do a little mopping.
2: Mopping? This isn't Wednesday.
3: I know, but he's behind in his rent, and it's the only way I can get him out from under the bed.
5: See you later.
2: Hello?
6: Hello, Jane.
2: Oh, Richard, I'm so glad you called. You've got to help me.
6: What's wrong?
2: I want to get Irma to the eye doctor. I think she needs glasses, but she refuses to wear them because she's afraid she'll lose Al.
6: Is that something to be afraid of?
2: Well, Richard, that's beside the point. But what am I going to do?
6: Well, it's very simple, Jane. You know how Irma looks up to you. Why don't you go down and buy a pair of cheap glasses? Then I'll drop by and rave how wonderful you look.
2: Oh, yeah. Yeah, I get it. In other words, if I don't lose you wearing glasses, then Irma will know she won't lose Al.
6: Exactly.
2: Good, good. I'll go right out and get the glasses.
3: Oh, Al, Jane isn't home yet.
4: Chicken, will you forget, Jane? I've been trying to tell you all the way home. You're all wrong feeling that way about glasses.
3: Oh, I don't know, Al.
4: Can prove it to you, Chicken. The finest people wear glasses. Now, you take them society people. When they go to the opera, what do they wear? Opera glasses, right?
3: Right.
4: Yeah. Well, at lawn parties?
3: I know, they all wear lorgnettes.
4: Check. And take the man of distinction. They all have glasses. One in their hand and one on the table.
3: Al, I don't know.
4: Chicken, even the most glamorous movie stars wear glasses.
3: Name one.
4: Harold Lloyd.
2: Well, hello, honey. Glad to see you back home again. Have you unpacked?
3: Yes, I didn't like the picture. Oh, Jane, look at you.
2: What's the matter?
3: You're wearing glasses.
2: Oh, yeah, yeah. While I was out making an appointment for you with Dr. Davis, he examined my eyes and prescribed glasses.
3: Oh, I see. Jane, why are you winking your eye at Al?
2: Oh, was I winking? Oh, that must be the one with the drops in it.
3: But, Al, why did you wink back at her?
4: Merely returning the courtesy. Jane, you're not afraid of Richard giving you the air on account of glasses, are you?
2: Not me. Love me, love my glasses. I think a girl's health comes before everything else.
4: You're right, Jane. Well, take Sleeping Beauty. Dame was a pip, but they couldn't wake her up for 60 years, so what good was she? You understand, Irma?
3: Yes, but Richard hasn't seen Jane yet.
2: Well, I don't think it'll be long. Come in, Richard.
7: Hello, everybody. Why, Jane, you look positively radiant. I've never seen you so ravishing. What have you done?
2: Can't you see? I'm wearing glasses.
7: Glasses? Darling.
3: He still loves her.
4: Yeah, didn't I tell you, honey? The proof of the pudding is in the eating.
3: Well, I'm not hungry. But I think it's wonderful.
2: Richard, I'm glad you like me in glasses.
7: Like you? Jane, I have to leave now, but please don't move for a moment. I want to remember you just as you look now. Goodbye.
3: Gee, I think Richard needs glasses, too. He walked into the closet.
7: I'm sorry. I guess I was carried away by Jane. I got the wrong door. Goodbye.
2: Well, now, Irma, you see, I've got glasses on. I didn't care what Richard thought.
3: Jane, are you sure you're not playing a trick on me? Do you really need glasses?
2: Why, of course I do. Sure, my eyes are bad. Come in.
8: Good evening, Miss Stacy.
2: Oh, hello, Mr. Sloan. Oh, Mr. Sloan, this is my roommate, Irma Peterson, and her boyfriend, Al.
8: Hi. Happy to know you both. I hope you don't mind my coming a little early, Miss Stacy. You see, there's so much work to be done, and... Say, I didn't know you wore glasses, Miss Stacy.
2: Oh, these? Oh, well, I really don't.
3: She just got them, Mr. Sloan. Her eyes are very bad.
8: Bad eyes? Well, this may make a difference.
2: Oh, it's really nothing. You see,
8: I'm sorry, Miss Stacy, but if your eyes are tired...
2: Really, they're not tired.
3: Oh, no? Mr. Sloan, the only reason they're open is because they're yawning.
4: Jane, why don't you phone Mr. Sloan later on?
2: Yes, thanks, Al. I'd like to discuss this further.
8: No need for discussion. If your eyes are bad... There's no use making them worse for just a few extra dollars. Maybe next year. Goodbye.
3: Jane, why are you biting your lips?
2: Because I'm eating my heart out the hard way.
3: And your eyes, are those tears? Or are they watering?
2: Watering. They've just gone down for the third time.
3: Well, your glasses will take care of them.
2: Yes, they already did. But good.
3: Jane, I'm convinced if eyeglasses are good enough for you, they're good enough for me. We'll go to the eye doctor's as soon as I wash my face.
4: No. Take it easy, Jane. It's just one of them tough breaks.
2: He had a walk-in just when I was putting on an act for Irma. Now, what am I going to do for that extra Christmas money?
4: Things will turn out, Jane. Besides, you already have a good job. What do you want two for? Working's bad enough, but why make a hobby of it?
2: Gee, I counted on it so, Al.
9: Well, I guess Irma comes first. If we can get her to the eye doctor by hook or by crook, I guess it was worth it.
10: Well, I'm ready.
4: Come on, chicken.
10: No, Al, as much as I love you, you'd better take Jane's arm. She's wearing glasses and she may trip.
9: If I do, it'll be over my own dead body. Come on, let's go.
11: Come in.
9: Dr. Davis, this is my roommate, Irma Peterson.
11: How do you do?
10: Oh, all right, I guess. I have a pretty good job. How do you do?
11: I beg your pardon?
9: Dr. Davis, I would like to have her examined.
11: But I'm an eye doctor. What she needs is...
9: Never mind. Just please examine her eyes, will you, doctor? I'll wait outside in the reception room with Al.
11: All right, Miss Peterson. Right behind this screen. That's it. Now, sit up on this chair. Fine.
10: Shall I open my mouth and say, ah?
11: That's not necessary.
10: Well, I thought you might want to see how the back of my eyes look.
11: Miss Peterson, if you'll just kindly cover your right eye and read the first and second rows from the chart in front of you.
10: First and second row? Exult. Unifrist. Gosh, doctor, where'd you learn how to spell?
11: Bless my dilated cornea. Miss Peterson, those are not words. Now, please read the letters in the third and fourth row.
10: All right. E-M-R-L-Z-A-P-O. A-P-O, you've got it all mixed up. It's O-P-A.
12: Oh, but don't worry about it. It's been repealed.
10: Your sign is out of date.
11: I'm much obliged. Next line, please.
10: QLT.
11: Next line.
10: RXG.
11: Thank you.
10: Made in Rochester by Hackney Screen Company.
11: You can read that?
10: Certainly.
11: Miss Peterson, I've got news for you. If your eyes were any better, they'd be headlights.
10: Thank you. Goodbye, doctor.
11: Good day.
9: Oh, honey, how'd you come out?
10: Gee, Jane, the doctor says my eyes are perfect.
9: Perfect? But you say you've had headaches all week at work.
10: That's right.
9: Oh, Irma, this is just driving me crazy. I've lost that extra job on account of you. What could it be?
10: Well, I don't know, Jane, unless it's because I haven't been eating all week.
9: Well, of course, you know, that can cause headaches. Why didn't you tell me in the first place, and why haven't you been eating all week?
10: Al has been buying my lunch.

0: The other night, Irma was playing some records, and I was just relaxing, when suddenly I noticed that Irma was holding a cake of swan soap in front of the phonograph. Irma, I said, why on earth are you playing those Frank Sinatra records to that bar of swan? And Irma said,
1: Jane, you know what Sinatra singing does to the girls. Well, I've never seen a swan swoon before.
2: Well, no matter what she says, Irma certainly knows the soap for her complexion. White floating swan soap. Because swan gives a wonderful new kind of lather. 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Swan's new kind of beauty lather is perfect, too, in the way it rinses away. 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So how about making Swan your facial soap? You'll find that Swan's new kind of beauty lather will give you a new and wonderful kind of complexion care.
0: Well, I did some fast talking, and I got that extra job back with Mr. Sloan. Irma? Well, she's buying her own lunches again. She's perfectly healthy. But she still can't understand why I no longer wear glasses. So I said, oh, well, you see, Irma, I've been doing eye exercises. And you know, when you exercise, you get stronger. And Irma said,
1: well, Jane, I've been thinking for years and it hasn't made any difference.
0: And you know, you'll find out that's the truth if you ever talk to my friend Irma.
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1: our friend, Swan,
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2: Starring Marie Wilson as Irma and Kathy Lewis as Jane. Hans Conried was Professor Kropotkin. Marie Wilson can soon be seen in the Eagle Lion release, Linda Be Good. Frank Bingman speaking.

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5: I don't care, Oliver, if Homer did buy another car. Ours is plenty good enough.
6: It needs paint.
5: Okay, paint it.
7: But it rattles, Mom.
5: Then we'll fix the rattles.
6: Do you know how much it costs to fix the rattles in the engine?
5: Oliver Anderson, you'll just be satisfied with the car we have.
6: Don't raise your voice.
5: Who's raising their voice?
7: Uh-oh, here we go again, folks.

0: And now let's visit the Anderson family. This whole thing started when Oliver heard that Homer Meister, the man next door, had bought a new used car. As soon as he heard this, he found 100 things wrong with his own car. But he has a tough audience in Mary, the holder of the purse strings, despite the fact that Junior rather leans toward his father's wishes. Right now, Oliver is over talking to Homer Meister, which only serves to fan the flames of action in Oliver.
1: There she is, Oliver. Hey, ain't she a beauty?
2: How do you get in it?
1: It's a two-door. Martha kind of liked that kind. Of course, I'm more of a top-down man myself.
2: Well, what made you get green? Didn't they have any other color car?
1: Nope, not this model it didn't. And the fellow who sold it to me, well, he just acted like he didn't care if I bought a car or not. They're fine people.
2: How much to pay for it, or is it a secret?
1: Nope, it ain't. I give him my car and $600 for it.
2: $600 and your car? It's a hold-up.
1: No, tain't no such thing. She purrs like a kitten. You want to get in and see how it sits?
2: No, I'll just listen.
1: Okay. Got one of them push-button starters.
2: Yeah, that's an improvement over the crank.
1: Yep. I'll just turn it over a few times so you can see.
2: Maybe she needs gas.
1: Yeah, got plenty of gas.
3: That's enough.
4: What's that you say?
3: Shut off the motor so we can hear each other.
1: Don't sound loud. Does she?
2: Well, I guess if you stay on the pavement with it, it'll be all right.
1: Yeah. Oh, me. Let's a little of the smoke in the car when the river clear up.
2: The motor will be in the car, too, if you race it.
1: What's wrong? You ain't jealous, are you, Oliver?
2: Me? Jealous? Don't be silly. Jealous of what?
1: Oh, me being progressive-like.
2: What's progressive about buying a car when you need it?
1: Well, now, if you want to go down and meet the fellow where I got this, well, he can get you one of them unusual deals.
2: No, I don't think so. If I decide to change my car, I'll shop around a bit, not pick up the first thing they offer me.
5: Are you all here?
2: Yeah, in Homer's garage. What is it?
5: Mom wants you to come home. Oh, hello, Mr. Meister.
1: Well, howdy, son. Hey, seen my new car?
5: It's keen, Mr. Meister.
1: Yeah, you wouldn't know it was a used car, would you?
2: No, I thought you made it yourself.
1: Oh, you hush.
5: I like green, Mr. Meister.
1: Well, no, thanks, sonny. You're coming in when you did kind of makes me feel like the car's all right.
2: Now, look, Homer, I didn't rib the car. I just don't like green is all.
1: Well, it's better than the one I had, anyhow.
5: When are we going to get a different car, Pop?
2: Well, I hadn't given it much thought.
5: Maybe if we just painted ours.
2: No, it's past paint, Junior.
1: Oh, don't run so bad, Oliver.
2: Well, it needs work, of course. Maybe if I run into a good buy someplace, I may deal.
5: Mom's waiting, Pop.
2: Oh, yeah. Well, Homer, thanks for the interview, and I hope you have good luck with it.
1: Yep, hope to.
2: Come on, Junior, let's go. He got stuck with that car. You know that, don't you?
5: Maybe. But, gee, Pop, you make him feel bad.
2: Feel bad? I don't see why.
5: Well, I thought the green was kind of icky, too, but, gee, I wouldn't want to hurt Mr. Meister's feelings.
2: Oh, he's not that sensitive.
5: Are you going to change our car, Pop?
2: Well, it's according to what I can do with your mother.
5: I think she knows that, Pop.
2: Knows what?
5: Oh, I don't know, but she thinks our car is plenty good enough.
2: Look, if Homer can afford a different car, so can we.
5: Oh, I agree with you there, Pop, but Mom's a different person.
2: Now, you leave Mom to me. You run on in. I'll drop over to the drugstore and call this man who buys cars and have him come out and see what he'll do on mine.
6: Is that you, Oliver?
2: Yeah.
6: What did you think of Homer's new used car?
2: Same as you.
6: Oh, now, Oliver, it's really not that bad. Martha was over. She's just thrilled to death with it.
2: That's the first thing they've agreed on for years.
6: But this other car was in pretty bad shape.
2: Yeah, I know. He's right about that. When a car begins to need a lot of repairs, get rid of it.
6: Well, thank goodness ours doesn't act up.
2: Oh, yes, it does.
6: You haven't complained much about it.
2: Okay, Junior. Tell Mom what the kids do when I drive my car past them.
5: They take off their hats, Mom.
2: You see?
6: Take off their hats? Why should they do that?
5: The kids say you should always take your hat off in the presence of old age.
6: Oh, I see.
2: And he didn't make that up, either. I noticed the difference in the way the car runs lately. but I haven't spoken about it.
6: We could have it fixed.
2: I doubt it. It needs paint, rattles like a pair of phony dice, needs tires.
5: It's pretty noisy, too, Mom. Hmm? And the smell of oil keeps getting in the car.
6: Well, why don't you wait till the new cars come out, Oliver?
2: Because I have to have a car now, Mary. Look what I say. I turn it in, and whoever buys it has to pay for everything.
6: Well, how about the car you buy?
2: That's where smart buying comes in.
6: I see. Well, suppose you show me just what you mean when you say our car's on its last trip.
2: I can't. I left it over to Pete's garage. He said he'd look it over, and if it needed too much, he'd just drive it home and leave it.
6: He's already done that.
2: Hmm?
6: It's in the garage now.
2: It is? And on its own power?
6: I don't know. I wasn't home when he left it.
2: Well, leave it where it is, then. You can see that even Pete gave up on it.
6: Oh, who is this now?
2: Well, maybe it's the man from the used car lot.
6: Well, if it is, it'll be a long trip back for him. Yes?
7: Good evening, miss. I'm Jaime Harrison from Jake, the generous gypsy's used car lot. I'm to look at a clunk.
6: Oh, a clunk? Come in and talk to my husband. Oliver, this man is from Joe's, the generous gypsy.
7: Jake's.
6: Oh, there's a difference?
7: And how? Well, I got a lot of cars to look at, and it ain't our policy to stall a seller. So I'll give you $250 for it.
2: $250? We haven't seen it.
7: Oh, well, if you want to go through all that, I can't offer a dime more than $220. Where's this crate?
6: Crate?
2: That's just the term, Mary. He hasn't even seen the car yet.
7: You'll find that Jake offers the top dollar. And we don't even ask where you got it.
6: We bought it.
7: But you're honest people.
2: You mean everybody doesn't buy them?
7: You'll be surprised how many dishonest people there are.
2: Well, it seems to me those people would buy a car and not pay for it like honest people do.
7: Oh, well, this is a funny world, brother. Well, let's look at the clunk.
2: Clunk? Oh, yes, you mean the car. Come on, it's out in the garage.

0: Now, let's start at the top dollar on this model here. It's a 1934.
1: Late 1934.
0: Tires, two with tread, and a couple of baldies.
2: I was going to get new ones.
0: Well, let the guy who buys it get them. Now, let's see. Does a dog sleep in a car?
1: Dog? We don't have a dog.
0: Upholstery needs cleaning. Paint bad. How's the motor?
2: I use it every day.
0: Motor's in bad shape. Do you owe anything on it?
1: No, it's paid for.
0: Good. Let's see here. Radio?
2: Yeah, it works swell. Get anything on it.
0: Come with the car.
2: Yeah.
0: Old-fashioned radio. No charge.
1: If the radio isn't worth anything, we'll take it out.
0: No, leave it in, leave it in. It fills up the dash. Now, let's see. Suppose it has an engine?
2: Oh, sure. I'll start it up.
0: No, never mind. I'll just take a look at it.
2: Looks good, doesn't it?
0: Yeah, it needs motor overhaul.
1: We just put new spark plugs in it.
0: Plugs won't help this chariot, miss. Well, do I hear 150?
2: 160.
0: 70.
1: 80.
0: 90. Hey, wait a minute. I'm bidding against myself.
2: I didn't hear 200.
0: Because I didn't say it, mister. Now, look, let's be honest. By the time we install a motor and paint it...
2: Yeah, it does need paint.
0: Of course, we have a system of painting them. Run them through the course and they're dry. Looking like a new car in 2 hours' time.
1: Maybe we should keep it, Oliver. We could have it painted like that. How much would it cost us, honest Hermie?
0: Well, if you had it done, it would be $77.50. With us, we get a rate, $6.95.
2: No, I don't think I'll sell it. I have to get more than 200 for it.
0: Okay, tell you what you do. You stop in on your way to work and see my boss. Maybe he can do better.
2: Maybe that's sensible.
0: You'll find that Jake the Generous Gypsy is a man of integrity. That's why he stops.
2: Okay, I'll see you later.
0: Okay, now don't put me in the middle, though. I'll be looking for you.
2: I'll be seeing you soon.
1: 200 for our car.
2: Don't worry, I'll get more. I'll have Homer take me where he bought his car.
3: Hey, it's right around the corner here, Oliver.
2: You think we'll make it?
3: Well, ain't you sure? I guess I better have them tuned up a bit. They're right nice about things like that.
2: Well, they should be for the kind of money you spent for this.
3: Well, here we are.
2: Gee, this is the Generous Gypsy's place.
3: Yep. I bought it from him because I like the name.
2: Oh.
0: Hey, wait a minute, buddy. That's parking for customers only. Get that iron out of here.
3: Me? Well, now, wait a minute, young fella. I'm a customer.
0: Oh, well, that's different. I'll give you 6 bits for it.
3: 6 bits? I just paid 600 for it just today.
0: Well, it's your fault. If you'd have stopped here, you could have picked it up for half that. Oh, hello, Anderson.
2: Hello, Hermie.
0: I told the boss about you. Come on in. He's in a dealing mood.
2: That's fine. You make a deal with him, then. I just listened to one of your deals.
3: He's just joking, Oliver.
0: Of course I am.
2: Didn't sound like it to me.
0: Look, we get these beats every day. If we listened to them all, we'd go right out of business.
2: Look, Homer bought the car here. Paid 3 prices for it and wants a slight adjustment made.
0: Wait a minute, bud. Are you a lawyer?
3: Come on, Oliver. Never mind.
0: Are you a lawyer or ain't you?
2: No, I'm not a lawyer. But you can't push an older man around like this.
0: I ain't pushing an old man around. When a guy buys a car from Jake, he's made a buy. He can't come crying around later.
3: Hey, I ain't crying around. And if I was 10 years younger...
0: You'd what?
3: Maybe 20.
2: Now, look, Hermie, don't get pushy. If you want to push someone around, you push someone your own age.
0: Meaning who?
2: Meaning me.
0: That's what I thought you said. You asked for it, Bob.
3: You better get up, Oliver. The folks are looking at you. Mm.

0: 200. I think we can do better.
1: Okay, Mom. I'll be right with you. I know where the used car lots are.
0: I'll keep the car before I'll accept 200 for it. Now, if you're ready, let's go make a sale.
1: Now, take it easy, Mom. The lots are right in this block.
0: Yes, so I see. Isn't that the generous gypsy's lot across the street?
1: Yeah, and a place to park, too, Mom. Pull in. We'll walk over.
0: There we are.
1: Gee, there's a lot of used car lots along here, Mom.
0: So I see. Come on, get out.
2: Good afternoon, ma'am. Want to sell your car?
0: I think it's already sold.
2: Oh, we can top any price you've had. Fair Play Farnham will not be outbid. Hello, Sonny.
3: Hello.
0: My husband was going to see about selling it to Jake, the generous gypsy.
2: That crook, why, he don't know what generous means.
0: Well, of course, I'm only interested in getting the most for the car.
2: Well, you park right in front of the right place, ma'am. Come in the office and you'll go out with the top dollar.
4: Oliver Anderson speaking.
5: Oliver, I just sold the car.
4: You did?
5: Mm-hmm.
4: Gee, I wish you'd have waited till I went with you, Mary. You know how they shortchange a woman.
5: They didn't shortchange me, darling. I just put a check for $400 in the bank.
4: $400? You didn't sell the garage with the car, did you?
5: I did not. Junior and I have been looking over some of the cars, and, well, I'm sorry now. We sold ours.
4: Well, don't commit yourself on anything. I'll get out of this jute mill early and see if I can pick up a good buy.
5: Well, Junior and I'll go on home after we buy a few things.
4: Okay. If I find something good, I'll drive it home,
5: But be careful what you buy, Oliver, and be sure you buy from an old, reliable dealer.
4: I'd like to see anyone take me on a car deal. Now, don't you worry.
5: You're shopping with $400 and tell me not to worry?
4: Well, then I won't buy anything till you see it. So long.
5: You know how they try to sell you something in a hurry.
4: Yeah, I know. I'll tell them I'm just looking. Goodbye.
2: How do you do, sir? Find something you like.
4: No. I'm just looking around a bit. We sold our car this afternoon.
2: Oh, then you've come to the right place. There's no high-powered salesmanship at Fair Play Farnham's.
4: That's the way I like it.
2: Now, if you step this way, we'll see what we can do.
4: I'm just looking.
2: That's all right. Now, let's see. Are you married?
4: What's that got to do with it?
2: Any children?
4: One.
2: Oh. Then you'd like a sedan. Now, over here, I have an excellent buy in an Essex.
4: Now, wait a minute. Let's not go back that far.
2: Oh, it's the condition of a car that counts.
4: I don't want an Essex.
2: How much do you want to spend?
4: Not any more than I have to.
2: I see. Now, over there is a good, clean, mechanically good Piercello. Good, heavy road car and built like a battleship.
4: And steers like one.
2: Too big, huh? Well, I know more now what you want. Let's go over there.
4: And to save you time and myself, don't show me any unless they have starters and electric lights.
2: I'm just showing you what we have.
4: How much is that black car there?
2: That black one?
4: Mm-hmm.
2: Oh, yes, the black one. Oh, that's a 35 in perfect shape, just gone over in our own shops. We give a 10-hour guarantee on that one.
4: Yeah, but how much?
2: Well, I can let you have that for $1,650.
4: $1,650?
2: Mm-hmm.
4: It's sold new for $900.
2: Can you buy a new one?
4: Well, you got me. No. But are you allowed to ask that much?
2: Oh, come now. Don't be naive. You know how things are today?
4: I'm beginning to learn.
2: However, I did take in a fairly clean 34 Rolo 6 this afternoon. It's in the paint shop now. Be ready in about 10 minutes. Maybe you'd like that.
4: Well, that sounds more like it. I just sold a 34 Rolo 6.
2: Oh, then you know what a lot of service you'll get out of it.
4: Mine was in pretty bad shape.
2: Well, you did the right thing. When they get in bad shape, sell them and let someone else spend the money on them.
4: Okay, let's look at it.
2: Well, we're about ready to close now, but if you like, I'll stick around a few minutes and wrap it up for you.
4: Well, now, don't change your routine.
2: Oh, no. It's no bother at all. You can see it anyhow.
6: Hey, Oliver.
4: Huh?
6: Oh, boy, gee, am I glad to see you.
4: What's wrong with you, Homer? What are you doing down here?
6: Well, there won't be nothing but my car, and And Marty's mighty unhappy. And you know something?
4: What?
6: You can't get home.
4: Well, stick around a few minutes. I'll tow you home if everything comes out all right.
2: Want to trade it in on a good one?
6: Nope. Shucks, I just bought it yesterday from Jake, the generous gypsy.
2: Every time anyone mentions a deal with that outfit, it's bad news.
4: Well, sit down over there, Homer. I'll be with you in a few minutes.
6: Okay.
2: Well, now, if you'll sign right here, Mr. Anderson, you can take the car with you.
4: Swell.
2: Mm-hmm. And you're getting a good deal, let me tell you. It isn't often I cut $150 for anyone.
4: I see. Now, this calls for $850.
2: Mm-hmm. And $35 for the radio.
4: Yeah, but it's an old radio like the one I had.
2: The old ones are better than the new ones.
4: Are they?
2: And then the $50 for the two new white sidewalls.
4: Oh, well, just add it up. Homer's waiting for me to tow.

0: Now, back to the Anderson family. Oliver Anderson had a little difficulty with the buyer at Jake the Generous Gypsy's used car lot when the man started pushing Homer Meister, Oliver's neighbor. At Oliver's invitation, the buyer turned on Oliver, which, of course, eliminates any deal Oliver might have made with him. Mary Anderson has waited for word from Oliver, and not hearing from him, is about to start out to sell the car herself.
1: Hurry, Junior. Slip on your jacket. We'll drive down and see what we can do with selling the car.
2: Maybe Pop's already made a deal, Mom.
1: Well, if he has, it's a secret. I don't want him to sell it

0: Hey, hey, Oliver! What are you stopping for?
1: Homer, I'm a dead duck.
0: What's the matter? You mean you can't make it?
1: Look, if you make one crack about that car, I'll leave you right here on the boulevard. I've pulled you around corners, through alleys, and up hills. And now you'll be happy to hear my clutch is out.
0: Well, doggone it, don't blame me. I'm like sorry, Oliver. I'll just call Pete's garage. Maybe he can help us.
1: I'll go ahead and call him. I'll watch the car till you get back. I don't know how I'm going to explain this at home. Yeah, you think this car will run now, Pete?
2: I aren't sure. It needed those new points. And his coil was weak. Try it now. Step on the starter and see what happens.
1: Well, there she goes.
2: All that'll do the trick. Have Homer bring it in tomorrow, and I'll go over it again.
1: Okay, now, what about my car?
2: You'll need a new clutch.
1: A new clutch?
2: That's right. Probably get out of it for around $60.
1: Oh, that's fine. But how am I going to get it home?
2: Well, have Homer tow you. It'll make it.
1: Oh, okay, Pete. Thanks.
3: Do you see your father coming, Junior?
4: Nope. The bus just stopped, but he didn't get off.
3: Well, I hope he didn't stop and buy some rattletrap car.
4: Oh, he wouldn't do that, Mom. Pop knows a lot about cars.
3: Just the same, you don't know what they've done to them.
4: Hey, Mom, come here quick. Here comes Pop.
3: What's so exciting about it?
4: He's got two cars, Mom. Tied together.
3: Oh, no. That's all we need.
4: Turning into the driveway. Oh, I see now. He's pushing Homer's car.
3: Well, of all things, treating a new car that way.
4: Gee, Mom, it's sure a beauty. Green.
3: Oh, no, not green.
4: Come on out, Mom. Let's look at it.
3: Oh.
1: Unhook the rope, Homer. Now, back it up a bit.
0: Oh, well, now, don't be in such a hurry. We got all night. I know I have. Marthy's a good woman. Looks like I'm going to have to sleep out again tonight.
4: Gee, Pop, it's sure keen. Almost new, isn't it?
1: Oh, hello, Junior. Yeah, it's pretty clean.
3: Why, Oliver, almost like our other car.
1: Yeah, I know it. Back it up a bit, Homer.
0: Well, all right, now get the family back out of the way.
1: Okay, Fakes. Okay, now stand back, stand back. Homer's not too sure of himself.
0: All right, everybody, stand clear.
1: Hold it, hold it, hold it!
3: Look at the car.
1: Oh, I'm too sick, Mary.
4: Gee, Pop, the whole front end.
1: I know it, I know it.
0: Oh, now look at my fenders.
1: Your fenders? You shouldn't be allowed in a car.
0: Oh, is that so?
1: Yeah.
0: That's what I get for trying to help a buddy.
1: You help a buddy? That's how I tore the clutch out, helping you.
3: Oh, no, you didn't do that, Oliver.
1: Yeah.
0: Well, if that's the way you feel when I'm just trying to help, you can pay for my fenders, dagnabia.
1: I'll pay for nothing, and now you get that iron out of my driveway.
4: Gee, Pop, Mr. Meister is sure mad at you.
1: Well, let him be mad.
4: And Mom isn't happy either, Pop.
1: I can't help it. A person can only do so much.
4: What are you going to do with it, Pop?
1: Well, Pete will be here in a minute to give me an estimate.
4: Mom thinks you should have waited and picked out a car with her.
1: Sometimes I wish I had.
2: Wow, you got her home all right, eh?
1: Oh, yeah. Well, hiya, Pete. Yeah, we got it home. Take a look at it and tell me what it'll cost to fix it up, will you?
2: How come you got rid of your other car?
1: Well, it needed too much work on it.
2: Work? Why, I put a new coil in it, adjusted the spark plug's gap, ran like a new car.
1: It did? You mean it was okay?
2: Why, sure. Ran like a top. Oh, well, we all do things different, I guess.
1: Yeah.
2: I'll look her over.
1: You didn't hear what he said, did you, Homer, Junior?
4: I didn't hear a word, Pop.
1: Good. How does it look under the hood, Pete?
2: You say you traded off your car?
1: Yeah, why?
2: Either you're kidding me or you should have had your head gone over.
1: You mean I should have kept it?
2: Kept it? You still got it.
1: You mean this? This is my car?
2: It sure is. Same tape as on the wire I put on. And that crack plug on number 3.
4: But this one's green, Pop.
1: Yeah. Look, Junior, you didn't hear that either. Now, suppose you run on in and keep real still about all this.
4: Okay, Pop, but if Mom finds out, oh, brother.
1: Yeah. Look, Pete, you take it down to the shop and put it in good condition. If you don't mention this to anyone, I'll see that you get Homer's work, too, and he'll have plenty, believe me.
2: Okay, I'll tour in the morning.
1: Swell, and mail the bill to me at the office.
4: Pete says he can fix it for us, Mom.
3: I hope so. I know how worried your father is.
4: You do?
3: I should think he would be, too.
4: What's happened, Mom?
3: You'll promise not to say a word if I tell you.
4: I promise.
3: Well, we have to keep it a secret. If Oliver ever thought we knew, I'm afraid he'd leave town.
4: What happened, Mom? I won't say a word to help me.
3: Okay. Is the door closed?
4: Yeah. What is it?
3: Do you know what your father did?
4: Not everything.
3: Well, he didn't know that the car he just bought's the same one I sold.
4: Gee, Mom, are you sure?
3: Of course I am. I remember that torn place on the running board and that bent taillight. That green paint didn't fool me.
4: Then you aren't peeved, Mom?
3: Of course not. After all, he should have gone to an old, established, reputable dealer. You know, I just thought of something. I've been wanting some new clothes for a long time now. And I think now is the time to get them.

The Anderson Family is written by Howard Swart, directed by Herb Litton, and features Dick Lane as Oliver, Louise Arthur as Mary, Walter Tetley as Junior, and Herbert Rawlinson as Homer. Others in the cast were George Peroni and Doug Young. Music by Gordon Kibbe, sound effects by Ray Erlenborn, and your announcer is Ken Peters. The Anderson Family is a Hollywood Broadcasters production, transcribed in Hollywood.

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12: What, glamour already? Don't you know beauty is only skin deep?
13: Isn't that deep enough? What are you, William, a cannibal?
9: And that was Arthur Treacher as Uncle Cecil from England. And tonight, our special guest is Marcia Hunt. Now for the Smiths, as introduced by the music of Charles Hathaway. Presented by

0: Yes, neighbors, you're on the right beam. The Smiths of Hollywood. And now, here's Bill Smith.
1: Hello, everybody. Nancy and I were invited to a cocktail party this afternoon. You've read about Hollywood cocktail parties. Miss Cynthia Glamour, the new glamour queen, was hostess at a small gathering today for 500 of her intimate friends. What that means is that after four or five cocktails, 500 total strangers became intimate friends. Anyway, Nancy and I were invited, and at the last minute, Uncle Cecil decided he wanted to go, too. No, now, Uncle Cecil, you listen to me. This is final. You are not going to the party with us. The way you behaved at that last party we took you to. Why, the hostess's eyebrows haven't come down yet.
2: William, you treat me as if I were a poor relation.
1: Well?
3: Uncle Cecil, don't try to be Cinderella. Didn't we take you to the ball game yesterday?
2: Ball game? I thought that was an anti-British demonstration.
1: Anti-British demonstration? Now, whatever gave you that idea?
2: Well, you heard the crowd. They kept yelling, "Kill the Empire!"
1: Umpire! Umpire!
2: Well, anyway, William, you should take me to the party. If I were in your shoes...
1: You are in my shoes. And if you insist on wearing my shoes, please keep them shine. Wonder if it's warm enough out for a coat.
3: Yes, and pants, too.
4: Mom, I had a terrible thing happen.
1: Look at you. Did you fall in a mud hole with that new dress on?
4: Well, I didn't mean to, but I didn't have time to take it off.
1: You ought to be spanked.
3: Oh, now, Bill, she's tired and hungry, and a child shouldn't be punished on an empty stomach.
2: What's wrong with turning her over?
1: Now, will you be quiet?
3: Bumps, I left food for you in the icebox. We'll be home early.
4: I know those cocktail parties. 5 to 8, and you get home at 5.
3: Well, with me chaperoning your father, we'll be home at 8. Bill, how do you like me in this strapless dress, huh?
1: Well, as a husband, darling, I think you ought to try to get a little farther into the dress.
2: Tell me, what holds it up? Oh, yes, of course, yes, I'll scoop it all.
1: Going to be at the party? Oh, Bill Holden, Ann Sheridan, Marcia Hunt.
2: And Sir Cecil Smythe.
1: And Sir Cecil Smythe. He is not.
2: William, you social moth. When I come into me own, I'll be the one who gads about and doesn't take you.
1: It'll be fine. So far, you've done nothing but take me.
3: Oh, now, easy now, darling. Come here and kiss me before I put on my mouth, huh?
1: Well, what have you been wearing?
3: What a typical husband kiss.
1: Oh, how do you know? Listen, darling, can't you hurry? We're going to be late.
3: Now, don't nag me. I've been saying for an hour I'd be ready in a minute.
1: But we're supposed to be at Miss Glamour's at 5 sharp.
2: William, if you arrived at 10, you wouldn't be sharp. Run along if you're in such a hurry. I'll escort Nancy.
1: Now, that invitation is for Nancy and me.
4: Don't feel too bad, Uncle Cecil. You and I can stay home and play Chinese checkers.
2: Stay home with you little monster. Not for me. I'll find me own diversion, Chinese checkers.
1: Now, don't go away mad, Uncle Cecil.
2: You'll live to regret your high-handed ways, William. Well, cheerio. I hope you have a dreadful time.
3: Oh, poor Uncle Cecil. I hope he doesn't go out and get into any trouble.
1: No, we're very safe, dear. He hasn't any money. We're taking the car. My scotch is hidden and Bump's piggy bank is empty. But now hurry, Nancy. The party will be over before we get there.
2: Imagine my nephew refusing to take me to the cocktail party, and only because I wasn't invited. In Hollywood, of all places. Probably be champagne, lots of important people, beautiful girls, producers. Oh, what a daisy field. Why is it Dame Fortune smiles on some people and gives me the horse laugh? Are you shooting at me, madam? Have a flat tire?
5: No, thanks. I just had one.
2: Oh, dear, what a shame.
5: I would get a flat one on a half hour late, miles from the garage and no one to help. And me in my best dress.
2: Yes, what a shame, yes. Well, good luck, cheerio.
5: Oh, don't go, Sir Walter Raleigh. I love to have a man watch me change a tire.
2: Do you really? Well, I've nothing better to do. I'll be glad to watch. I say, you go about this very professionally.
5: Oh, I've won several tire-changing contests. There's only one thing I'd like to know.
2: What's that?
5: Which one of these things is a jack?
2: Well, maybe I can tell you, yes. Now, could this be a jack?
5: Oh, I believe it is. How clever of you. Very few good-looking men have brains, too.
2: Yes. Well, it was really just deduction, you see. There's only one other thing in the trunk, that thingamabob there.
5: Oh, you are clever. I never would have known the difference between a lug wrench, a thingamabob, and a jack. Now, I wonder how that jack works. Oh, but you run along. You're probably late for a date with some lovely girl, a distinguished man like you. Oh, you shouldn't have crawled clear under the car. Really? Oh, you'll get all dirty.
2: Oh, that doesn't matter. If I'm going to stay here and be a pedestrian in Los Angeles, I might as well get used to looking at the underside of an automobile.
5: Are you a newcomer here? How do you find California?
2: Oh, just look behind the billboards and there it is. I say, are you from California?
5: No, I'm from New York.
2: New York, eh? That's a lovely town. I lived there once myself, yes. Used to be in love with a girl on the east side.
5: What happened? Did you finally see her west side? Here, let me dust off your suit. Thank you for jacking up the car. But do you think it's high enough?
2: Well, it ought to be. An old hijacker like me. Rather good, eh?
5: Oh, marvelous. Just marvelous. Now, if we could get that hubcap off. Oh, listen to me saying we. Say, have you ever posed for those men of distinction ads?
2: My dear girl, don't dirty your hands. I'll get that hubcap off. I say, tell me, do I really look like a man of distinction?
5: Oh, yes, there's something about you. Maybe the way your elbow bends. Now maybe we could take that thingamabob and loosen the tire lug.
2: What did you call me, madam?
5: I meant the tire lug. Oh, no, I meant the tire lug. I suppose I could unloosen the lugs, but you seem so much bigger and stronger.
2: Do I? Well,
5: this is really awfully kind of you. I was supposed to be at a party at Miss Glamour's by 5.
2: Oh, you're going to Miss Glamour's party?
5: Yes, and I never would have made it without you.
2: My dear girl, you still won't make it without me. Oh, won't William be surprised?
5: Oh, are you going too?
2: Thank you, yes, it would be a pleasure. I say, you know, you look vaguely familiar. Haven't we met before?
5: I don't think so. My name's Marcia Hunt.
2: Marcia Hunt? What's wrong? Marcia Hunt? What do you mean? The actress I just saw in the picture, Carnegie Hall? Oh, I say, so. Won't William be surprised?
5: Oh, I guess while we're working, we might as well have some music. I'll turn on the car radio.
2: Well, that's an excellent idea, except I hate radio.
5: Yes, all you usually get is commercials.
2: Oh, I say, that's nice. Do you know the words?
5: Let's see now.

0: And that was the sponsor of The Smiths of Hollywood. Now, back to Charles Hathaway and his...
1: Leave the radio on. I wanted to hear you sing some more.
2: Oh, no. I'd better help you with the tire if we're going to make that party before it's over.
1: I said this bear is certainly heavy. Well, that's Los Angeles for you. How many pounds of smog do you carry in your tire?
2: Oh, you'll have to hurry if you want to get to the party before the bar closes.
1: Oh, I'd really rather stay here and talk to the bar.

0: quite a party, huh, Nancy? Oh, darling, relax. Let go a little.
1: Have you ever tried to let go a little in a strapless dress?
0: Well, not lately. Hey, look. Look coming my way, Mrs. Moneymaker. Say, that's some necklace she's wearing, isn't it?
1: I heard it was made out of all her old wedding rings.
0: Now, Tabby.
2: You darling! Oh, how are you?
0: Oh,
2: however did Nancy let you go out alone? Oh, hello, Nancy. How are you, darling?
3: Wonderful, darling.
2: Well, I thought you'd be home looking after your child. Oh, but then she must be almost fully grown now. How is Bump?
3: She plays with your grandchildren, haven't they told you?
2: What a charming dress you have on, dear. Is that the same one you wore at the Basil Rathbun's party the night we celebrated the end of the war?
3: I wish I had your memory. Which war do you mean?
2: Well, so nice to see you. Goodbye, dear.
0: Goodbye, Mrs. Moneymaker.
1: Did you hear what she said?
0: Yeah.
1: I should have said grandkittens, not grandchildren.
0: Oh, now, darling, don't you be catty. After all, Mrs. Moneymaker has a very magnetic personality.
1: She ought to. Everything she has on is charged.
3: So, you know, that woman mentioning age. Bill, she's 50 if she's a day.
0: Oh, Nancy, she couldn't be. She's not.
3: She 50. Is, too. I counted the rings under her eyes.
4: Why, Nancy, darling.
0: Oh.
4: What cave have you been hiding in?
5: Oh, hello, Bill.
0: Fergie, how are you, darling? Fergie, I heard that your new movie was quite a success.
4: Why, thank you.
0: Not at all. I hear it's the only movie in town where people are standing in line to get out.
4: Well, nice to see you, Nancy.
3: Bill Smith, Fergie's a very good actor. You shouldn't have said that.
0: Fergie is a good actor. Nancy, he's been in so many B pictures that confidentially he stings.
3: Oh, Bill, look, isn't that the actor over there that wears the toupee?
0: Nancy, he might hear you.
3: Well, what if he does hear me? He knows he wears a toupee.
0: Oh, you don't. I love you.
3: Oh, do you honestly?
0: Uh-huh.
3: You know, there are an awful lot of beautiful women here tonight.
0: Yeah, I know, darling. They are an awful lot. I wouldn't trade you for the whole bunch.
3: Oh.
0: You're the most gorgeous, wonderful, the most clever, prettiest girl I've ever met. And I love you more than any man has ever loved a girl before. Does that mean anything to you, darling?
3: Yes. It means you've had too many cocktails.
0: Honest, Nancy. I... Hey.
3: Hmm?
0: Oh, no.
3: What?
0: Look, coming in the door.
2: Huh? Oh, Uncle Cecil.
0: I...
2: With Marcia Hunt.
0: Yeah, I...
2: Or have I had too many cocktails, Bill?
0: Oh, well, would you look at that? Handing his hat and cane to Gregory Peck to take care of.
2: Oh, come on, let's go see what goes on.
6: Yeah, huh? Uncle Cecil... Uncle Cecil!
7: William didn't expect to find you here. How did you get in? Crawl under the gate?
0: No, I didn't crawl under the gate.
7: Oh, you came in with the groceries like a cockroach.
0: Now, you cut that out. How did you get in here? I want to have a word with you.
7: If you want more money, the answer is no.
0: All right, listen, if you're going to insult me, at least take off my shoes and do it barefooted.
7: Ah, Miss Hunt, may I introduce some poor relations of mine? My nephew, William Smith, and the woman who has the misfortune of being his wife, Nancy Smith.
8: Why, Nancy and I know each other. We worked together on a community chess drive.
1: Oh, it's good to see you again, Marcia. But I didn't know that you and Uncle Cecil were friends.
8: Oh, I just bumped into him. I had a flat.
7: Yes, a flat, yes. He had a flat in New York, and I had a flat down the hall. We're old friends, used to brew coffee together. Come, Miss Hunt, there are several people here I'd like you to introduce me to.
8: Oh, but Nancy and I have...
7: Now, that woman over there, don't you think I ought to meet her?
1: You certainly should. She's your hostess.
7: Then I must meet her. Come, Miss Hunt.
8: But look, I'm...
7: Look, I'll hang on to your arm so you won't get lost in the crowd. Nice seeing you, William. Cheerio.
0: That guy. If they ever take a blood transfusion from him, they'll get nothing but nerve tonic, believe me.
3: Oh, Bill, look at that.
0: What?
3: He's going over to Ann Sheridan.
0: Oh.
3: He's
2: kissing her hand?
0: Mm-hmm. And if I know Uncle Cecil, he's taking the diamond out of her ring with his teeth. Come on, Nancy, dear. I've had enough of this party.
1: Oh, wait a minute. I want to see what happens.
0: Happens? Don't worry. You'll hear about it from Uncle Cecil tomorrow at breakfast. I want to get out of here before anyone else finds out we even know Uncle Cecil.
9: How was the party last night? You got home awfully early.
0: Yeah, well, don't mention it. Isn't Uncle Cecil joining us for breakfast?
1: I hear him coming downstairs now.
10: Uncle Jimmy has got a beautiful ruby tinted nose. Well, well, how are we all this morning?
0: We're awake, at least. Did you know, Rip Van Winkle, that even the laziest birds were up long ago?
10: Well, if I'd spent the night perched on a tree limb like a sparrow, I suppose I would have been up long ago, too. I say the same old breakfast.
1: What's wrong with the same old breakfast?
10: Oh, I suppose it's all right, but now that I'm about to become a leading man in the movies, I'll want a little more respect around here.
9: You a leading man? What are you going to do, walk Lassie around the block?
10: Now, you keep a civil tongue, child, or I won't give you an autograph when I attain stardom.
1: Oh, what on earth are you talking about, Uncle Cecil?
10: Well, isn't it in the morning papers? I met a producer last night, and he asked me if I could take a screen test today.
9: Well, what do they want to do? Use your chins in a double feature?
10: Quiet, you little monster. Marcia, it's a call about the screen test this morning.
11: Would you listen to that, Marcia, already?
10: Yes, he's doing.
1: Well, they have A pictures and B pictures. No reason why they couldn't have Z pictures.
10: Nancy, if you talk that way, when I bring home an Oscar, I won't even let you dust it.
11: Oh, Uncle Cecil, who do you think you're kidding?
10: Don't say anything you'll regret, William. The producer said I was just what he's been looking for.
9: Oh, goody, the reviving Frankenstein.
10: Yes, that's something that'll have to stop. And another thing, I'd like some alterations made. I'm tired of such a small room.
1: Well, I suppose we could put on thinner wallpaper.
0: Yeah. Uncle Cecil, listen, just because you meet Marcia Hunt some devious way and crash a party is no reason to put on a big act. We know you're not being screen tested.
10: Probably the producer I met at the party calling to present me with a contract.
0: Yes.
1: It's probably the hostess at the party calling to present you with a bill of damages.
0: I'll take it. Hello.
12: Hello, is this Mrs. Smith?
0: Yes, speaking.
12: Oh, this is Marcia Hunt. Is your uncle around?
0: Miss Hunt, I'm sure he's sorry for anything he said or did, but...
12: Oh, this is about his screen test.
0: Huh?
12: I'm going to help him out with it. Could you tell him to be at the studio at 2 o'clock, stage 4?
0: Well, put me on the mantle and call me Oscar. You mean the old fossil wasn't kidding?
12: What did you say, Mr. Smith?
0: Nothing. No, I'll give him your message, Miss Hunt. Goodbye.
12: Oh, thank you very much. Goodbye.
0: Oh, I can't understand it, Uncle Cecil. It looks like you weren't lying. That was Miss Hunt, and your screen test is for 2 o'clock this afternoon.
10: True, eh? Rather early, isn't it?
9: Uncle Cecil, you mean you really might be a movie idol?
0: Well, he's got the background. He's been idle most of his life. Oh, what am I saying? What? I'm sorry. He might start bringing home a paycheck.
9: God, Uncle Steve's a movie star. Can I watch at your screen test, huh?
10: Well...
1: Oh, I'd like to go, too.
10: Well...
0: Yeah, me, too.
10: I'd like to go, too. I'd like to go, too. Beginning to sound like a parade.
9: Well, you have to be nice to your fans.
0: Yeah, and after all, a big shot like you ought to be able to get us all into the studio.
10: Very well, but on one condition. While we're in the studio, no talking. I don't want any distracting influences while I'm playing a love scene with Martha. Right?
9: Right.
10: Oh, don't start being yes men already. I don't want to be surrounded by yes men. William, I'll have to wear your shoes. May I?
0: Oh, by all means, Uncle Cecil. But if your feet have swelled as much as your head, I doubt if they'll fit you today.
9: So this is what the inside of a movie studio looks like. Oh, there's Marcia Hunt waving.
10: Hunt, and all of you, you promised no talking till my screen test is through. Marcia, how are you, darling? Hope I'm not late.
13: Oh, right on time. Hello, Nancy. Hello, Bill.
0: Hello.
13: Oh, and this is your daughter?
9: Bump, pleased to meet you.
13: Pleased to meet you.
10: You wouldn't see that if you knew her. Well, we can be sociable later.
7: Let's get on with my career.
13: If you want. They're ready for us any time. I'll explain the scene. I play a very spoiled, wealthy young woman.
7: Yes?
13: Now, you and I are all alone. It's evening, and the scene is my bedroom.
7: Well, how interesting. We're married, then.
13: Oh, no, no. Not you and me.
7: Oh, a triangle, eh? Yes. Well, that's very interesting, yes.
13: Well, I'm sure you'll do fine. Now, here are your lines. Read them over. You're not nervous, are you?
7: Me nervous? Never.
13: Oh, just one of those people who always read upside down.
7: Yes, do you think it's easy?
14: Miss Funk, are you ready for the test?
13: All ready.
7: Of course, of course. Let's be on with it.
14: Okay. You, move under those lights. Now, Miss Hunt, beside him. That's it.
13: We're ready.
14: Lights. Camera. Roll them. Action.
13: Derek is gone. He'll never return. I know that now. I am deserted by everyone. Alone. Alone. And you. You are the only one who has been loyal. And I can't count the women who'd give their right arm to get you away from me. That's the line. Go ahead.
15: Oh, yes.
7: Thank you, madam. Dinner is served.
13: Thank you, Jeeves.
7: All right, cut. Cut. What kind of a love scene was that?
14: Love scene? You're the butler, you dope.
7: What? Me a butler?
13: Oh, but I thought you understood.
14: I'm sorry, Miss Hunt. We'd be glad to oblige, but this man's just not the type to play a butler.
7: I, Sir Cecil Smythe, Knight of His Majesty's Court, play a butler? Preposterous.
9: Uncle Jeeves, can I have your autograph?
7: Quiet, you little monster. Let's get out of here.

0: The leading man seems to be dragging a little.
1: William, I'm in no mood for your humor.
2: The scene played with more feeling.
1: Madam. Again.
3: Will you have some more?
1: What a vile child.
0: Here, Uncle Cecil, don't you dare kick my daughter with my shoe.
2: So, and all that money you were going to make.
0: Yeah, it's too bad. I had hopes you'd be able to buy your own scotch.
1: And to think it was a flat tire that started this whole miserable affair.
3: See, it's Marcia Hunt again.
4: Oh, dear, another flat tire. Miles from a garage and no one to help.
1: This is where I came in. Goodbye.
4: Mrs. Smith?
1: She's talking to you, William. Cheerio.
0: Oh, Uncle Cecil, you can't just leave a lady in distress.
1: I can't? Oh, yes, I can. Come along, Nancy, William. We'll see you in the movies. And now, a word from our sponsor.

his fling at the movies, and the movies swung him back. But next time, maybe you'll have better luck. Be on hand next week. Same time, same station, same joke. The Smiths of Hollywood, with Arthur Treacher, Brenda Marshall, Harry Monzel, Jan Ford, and as our special guest tonight, Marcia Hunt, is written by Dick Nasserman, directed by Robert Presnell, Jr., and produced by Andrew Hitchcock. The original music is scored and conducted by Charles Hathaway. Also in tonight's cast was Lois Corbett. And this is Tyler McVeigh saying good night to all of you.

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1: Well, cheers! What's your tipple? Mine's a pint, thanks, but maybe you prefer a reefer, or you're a jazz woodbine man. It seems that all over the world since time began, and maybe even before, human beings have tried to become less inhibited by either drinking intoxicating liquor or taking some kind of drug. All good fun, some might say, but others point out the dangers when it gets out of hand. There's been fierce debate recently about which is worse for you, alcohol or drugs, and which is the biggest threat to society. Come on, I'm sure you've got an opinion on that. And no, don't throw away your bong. You are not hallucinating. I was listening to this on the way in. I'd just forgotten how great that track was. Paul Simon reckons there are 50 ways to leave your lover. But are there? Now, I've given it some thought, and I can only think of about four. Fax, email, phone, face-to-face, and now, of course, Twitter. What are the other 46? Old Rhyming Simon makes it sound easy, but I'm not so sure. One of the hardest things in life, even though some of us are plagued by the thought all day and every day, is how do you split up with your partner, your boyfriend, girlfriend, lover, spouse, wife, husband, common-law wife, common-law husband, civil partner. Anyway, how would you do it? You know the score. You're not stupid. This isn't TalkSport after all. Call, tweet or email down the line 08000 155 947 or at Gary Bellamy DTL. Okay, let's go to our first call. Hello, who's there?
2: Hey, Gary.
1: Hi.
2: I'm saying to talk to you about drink versus drugs. And for me, there's no competition whatsoever. Drink, drink, drink every time. You can go out, you can get it. It's inexpensive. I go to France with Pat. We buy all of our drugs. You've got to lurk around awful corners. You can't get arrested for buying a bottle of Merlot, but you jolly well can if you're buying crystal meth or whatever you're buying, which I don't buy. So I say drink, drink, drink every time.
1: Have you ever taken drugs?
2: Oh, I had a cheroot a long time ago, rather potent cheroot, lost my eyesight for a minute and a half. After that, I just stuck to the bottle.
1: Mm.
2: I know what I'm doing with the bottle. I like a nice syrupy Zinfandel.
1: Do you know what? I like a nice lager.
2: No, no, chili for the urine, I think. Yeah. Tell you what else I like very, very much, Benelin.
1: Thanks for the call.
2: Bye.
1: I suppose Benelin is sort of midway. It's part drink, part drug. Right, we're going to Leicester now to speak to a local community leader. Hello.
3: How are you doing? Very good?
1: Very good. Now we're talking about drugs and alcohol, that kind of thing. What's your slant?
3: I think the time has come. They should make all this, like, heroin, make it legal now.
1: Really?
3: Because there's a lot of this drug is now in Pakistan and Afghanistan.
1: Mm.
3: Correct?
1: Well, that's where they grow it, isn't
3: it?
1: The poppies.
3: They should be able to grow this, sell to people of, like, in Liverpool, keep those people quiet, and then everyone is happy.
1: Mm.
3: The people in Liverpool on their drugs. Pakistan, Afghanistan, they're making money. Rich people this country can carry on doing their thing, fox hunting, whatever. And then my country, Pakistan, becomes a rich country, can build its own things, hospitals, schools, nuclear weapons, everyone is happy.
1: What about the poor people who are dying of this stuff?
3: People will always be dying. It's work with alcohol, isn't it not? You see, you legalize alcohol, it's not, you can control it.
1: Do you drink a lot?
3: No, only water. We are Muslim people.
1: Do you wish you could drink?
3: No, you stupid. I'm very happy. Now they're doing this, 24-hour off-license. A lot of my family making lots of money. Can I say, actually, I want to take this opportunity. I want BBC Radio 4. I want to say thank you from bottom of my heart, from my checkbook. I like to say thank you to all English people, Scottish people, Irish people, Welsh people, Irish people who are drinking. Drink more, drink, whiskey, cardi, vodka, shortcut, drink, because it's good for economy, keeps Mr. Singh off-license, all my family, friends, they all have off-license, keeps them rich man. Keep, drink.
1: Thanks for your call.
3: Thank you.
1: Thank you, Mr. Khan. Although I wouldn't advise everyone keeps drinking excessively, you should drink responsibly. Right, I've got Tom Wiley on the phone. Hello, Tom.
4: Professor Tom Wiley here. Hi, Gary.
1: What are you calling about today?
4: Well, as you probably know, I am one of the world's most eminent drugologists. And what I intend to do today is a little self-experimentation.
1: Oh.
4: If you'll allow me that facility.
1: Okay, that sounds interesting.
4: Okay.
1: Right, off
4: you go. I have in my hand an LSD tablet, which I propose to take for you live on your show.
1: Oh, that's not something we can condone on the BBC, actually. I wouldn't advise it, especially not post-Brandgate.
4: Don't worry, it's all perfectly safe. I am currently within the confines of my laboratory.
1: Right, are you sure about this?
4: I accept full responsibility for whatever happens to me.
1: Great, off you go.
4: Okay, the pill is on the tongue. Absolutely nothing whatsoever has happened.
1: Right.
4: I hope that proves conclusively, once and for all, a lot of the dangers of so-called drugs are overemphasized in popular culture.
1: Right. I think it takes a little bit longer for it to kick in, actually.
4: Thanks very much. Goodbye.
1: No, wait. Don't go. You should stay on the line because...
4: No, I can't hang about. I've got a very important liver transplant that I'm about to attend to.
1: Ooh.
4: So I'll call you later. Goodbye.
1: No, please. No. Matt, we need to get hold of him again. See if you can get him back on the phone because... I think there may be a problem. In the meantime, I've got Marie on the line from Liverpool. Hello, Marie.
5: Oh, hello there.
1: Hi.
5: You'll be talking about 50 ways of leaving your lover.
1: That's right.
5: I did leave my lover.
1: Okay.
5: And I feel terrible about it now, but I do have a result from it.
1: Okay, fill us in.
5: I was working as a nanny in America a few years ago, and I met this lovely man. We started up quite a passionate affair. Basically taught me things that I'd never... I'd never even thought about it before in my life.
1: Mm.
5: You know, just remembering it now makes me totally blush.
1: Like what kind of things?
5: I'm from Ireland. Do you know what I mean? And, you know, most of my relatives were nuns. Do you know what I mean? You know what I'm saying here?
1: Like what kind of things?
5: Very physical things, and taught me so much about my body and my...
1: Like what kind of things?
5: Buttons were pressed that I didn't even know I had. Anyway, I had this fantasy that I wanted a breast... enlargement.
1: It's not a bad fantasy. I have it every day. for me, of course. For Michaela, she's...
5: It's a terrible thing, but he started to get quite obsessive by this stage. And I was starting to feel restless. I just needed to get away. So I had the enlargement. And then you know what I did the next day?
1: What did you do?
5: I flew home to Dublin.
1: Right.
5: And I never spoke to him again.
1: So what...
5: He's completely out of my life now. And all I've got to remember him by is a massive set of knockers.
1: Well, every cloud has a silver lining.
5: That's right.
1: Thanks for your call.
5: Thank you very much.
1: Thank you very much.
5: Thank you.
1: Not sure about the morality of that. He paid for it, but someone else got the benefit. Okay, hello, who's there?
6: It's Mickey Chappell from Croydon.
1: Hello, Mickey Chappell, how are you?
6: I'm all right, man, yeah.
1: What are you calling up about today?
6: Well, you've got this debate, haven't you, for alcohol versus drugs. Alcohol versus drugs. Why are people...

0: like, you know, make them enemies of each other, didn't
1: we're not trying to drive a wedge between them.
0: So well together. It's sweet. Oh, it's sweet.
1: It's sweet. Isn't it a lethal combination?
0: No.
1: Isn't it a cocktail for death?
0: The thing is, you know, if you really, really want to drink a lot of alcohol...
1: Yes.
0: You need to take drugs as well.
1: Keep you going.
0: It's a great thing about Coke. Mm. As long as you've got enough of it, you keep drinking all night long.
1: Can I just say to everyone at home that we're not suggesting that they do that, are we?
0: I'm not suggesting anyone else does it, but I'm going.
1: I think you probably have done it already, haven't
0: I've
1: you?
0: I've been out for 3 days straight now.
1: Now, come on, 3 days straight. How do you survive?
0: You've got to have the balance. That's the thing. The politicians and that, they don't know what they're talking about. Not addressing the correct issues here, man.
1: Do you wish...
0: You see, you've got to have both. They say, oh, it's one or the other. You present that to most people, and it's a hard choice to make.
1: You've got to think about the dangers of combining these two things together. They genuinely are cocktail for death. No joke about it.
0: Not only if you're not experienced.
1: See, I hear these stories about you got to be experienced with the right people in the right frame of mind. How can you be in the right frame of mind when you're off your face?
0: I don't understand that question. Surely you are only in the right frame of mind. Surely you are... Oh, I've got this right. Surely you are only in the right frame of mind.
1: Mind.
0: When you're... What?
1: Do I? There's nothing worse than talking to drunk people on the phone.
0: Oh, it's terrible.
1: It's embarrassing.
0: It's boring.
1: You got nothing to say. Thanks very much for your call.
0: Surely, you are only in your right.
1: Right, okay, thank you very much.
0: No.
1: Let's, okay, let's go to another call. Who's there?
2: Hello, Gary, regular caller. I don't like to give my name, as you know.
1: Yeah.
2: Theme, how to leave your lover.
1: That's the theme.
2: Simple suggestion.
1: I think I know what's coming.
2: Pack a van. Full of explosives. Drive aforementioned van packed with explosives into the theatre of operations, in this case the address or abode of partner, lover, spouse, whatever. Retire to safe distance. Kaboom! Walk free.
1: Do you think that's a bit drastic?
2: It's a solution, isn't it, Gary? I'm not saying I would do it, but I was in the British Army. I've served abroad. I've had to do things you perhaps wouldn't want to know about in your comfortable world here.
1: Isn't that going a bit too far? What about a text message or just a letter or...
2: You know, Gary, so that people like you can sleep easy in their beds at night, that people like me are driving vans packed with explosives into people's houses and blowing them into smithereens.
1: Well, that's a reassuring thought. Thank you very much for that.
2: No worries.
1: Thank you. So we've got Dave from Crawley next. Hello, Dave.
3: Hello, Gary.
1: You're ringing about drug legislation. Cool, what am I like? I knew I shouldn't have had that second cup of heroin. Yes.
3: Yes, I was reading that an ex-Labour minister last week said that he thought all drugs should be legalised. Well, I don't know why they want to muck about with the laws. They seem to work perfectly well as it is.
1: So keep them banned.
3: Yes. If you want drugs, you can go and buy them. We all know that. If you're anti-drugs, they're banned. You throw someone in jail every now and then, so it looks like they're trying to do something.
1: You know, you'll never be able to keep drugs down, will you? You know, they'll always find a way back into the streets and into the bloodstream.
3: I couldn't agree more, which is why I say they should don't want to be mucking about with drugs policy, because it works perfectly well as it is.
1: But it doesn't work, though, does it, if we want to stop people from taking drugs?
3: Yeah, but my point is they don't really want to stop people from taking drugs.
1: Why not?
3: It's like the alcohol scares. Every single week in the news, there's an alcohol scare. It's just to keep us distracted. Did you know alcohol was bad for you? Yes. Oh, by the way, we're shutting down all the libraries. Did you know that alcohol is bad for you and you only drink 2 units? Oh, by the way, taxes are going up. Did you know alcohol is bad for you? And apparently the bankers are getting all their bonuses back.
1: Yeah.
3: You know, they just don't bother mucking about with the drugs policy. It's perfectly fine as it is.
1: Well, on that note, thanks very much for your call.
3: Thanks.
1: Hello.
4: Bonjour, hello, could I speak to Gary Bellamy, please?
1: This is Gary oh, God, aren't you getting me excited already? Lovely accent, one of the best.
4: Thank you very much. My name is Bobette, and you were asking me how to leave your lover.
1: 50 ways to leave your lover.
4: Surely there is only one way to leave your lover. Never mind, the other 49, huh? Because if you are with someone and you love them, the reasons you are together is because you love each other, so when you leave them, you must do it with love and with passion, the way you live your life, huh?
1: Yeah.
4: You give him one last night of beautiful lovemaking. You fulfill his every fantasy.
1: Every fantasy?
4: Every fantasy.

0: No matter how strange.
1: It will not be strange, because it will be done with love and with passion.
0: Well, I don't know. I can think of a few very strange things to do.
1: So, you give him one last night of lovemaking, huh? Mm. And in the morning, you leave him asleep, you kiss his brow, you leave him a simple note that says, au revoir.
0: Mm.
1: And you go.
0: Can I ask you a question? If you don't love that person anymore, that's why you're leaving them. It must be hard for you to put it out, as it were.
1: Well, no, because if you love someone, you will always love the small piece of your soul will always be there. They have your stardust, you have their stardust.
0: It would be almost worth going out with you just to have you leave me.
1: I live my life by this principle. Everything should be done with love and with passion. It was my boyfriend's birthday yesterday.
0: And
1: we had a wonderful night of beautiful lovemaking. I fulfilled his every fantasy.
0: Really?
1: And I left in the morning while he was still asleep. I kissed his brow and I left him a simple note which said, bon anniversaire.
0: Did you leave him, though?
1: I left him to go to work.
0: Yes, you didn't leave him, leave him?
1: No. Everything must be done with passion. My accountant, for example, did a marvelous tax return for me. So we had a beautiful night of lovemaking. Then I fulfilled his every fantasy.
0: Your accountant?
1: And in the morning I leave him a note with the details for my VAT.
0: He must have been overjoyed.
1: Gary, I'm enjoying this call. Perhaps you could finish the call with one wonderful night of lovemaking where I fulfill your every fantasy.
0: Well, listen, I'd love to take you up on that, but I'm afraid my girlfriend, Michaela, won't be very pleased with that.
1: Well, she's very welcome to join us for a night of beautiful lovemaking, full of passion, fulfilling her every fantasy.
0: Why not? Thanks very much for your call.
1: See you soon.
0: Now, on the line again, it's all my favourite people are coming back to me. It's Chris Nibbs.
2: Yeah, Chris Nibbs, Chris Nibbs.
0: Hello, Nibsty. How you doing?
2: Yeah, pretty good, pretty good. How are you?
0: Yeah, pretty good, pretty good.
2: The Nibs has been ticking over nicely.
0: Has he?
2: Gal, yeah.
0: So, what are you calling him out today?
2: Well, Nibs here, he's got his own theory, Gary, about drugs, how to solve the drug problem in America.
0: Yes, what do you think we should do, or they should do, the Americans?
2: I think they've got it all A about T, Gary.
0: Arse about tit.
2: You can't say that on the radio.
0: I just did.
2: Well, El Nibbo's theory runs thus, Gal.
0: Mm.
2: The American government, through the DEA and these various bodies, they spend, I believe, upward of some $40 billion a year trying to keep drugs out of the country.
0: Yes.
2: Now, how much are the drugs that get into America actually selling for?
0: I don't know.
2: Nibs here reckons it's probably considerably less than $40 billion. Certainly the initial price that you'd be paying to those Mexican mules who are bringing it in.
0: Right, yes, yes.
2: So what Baron Nibbenstein has come up with is the American government should build these huge, great, big shops along the border. And what happens is the Mexican drug lords, they bring all the cocaine, whatever, into the shop and they sell it to the American government. And that'll cost them, what, probably $1 billion a year? Maybe less. That's a saving of $39 billion. And the government can then do what they like with the drugs. They can destroy it, they can sell it, they can
0: smoke it, sniff it, snuff it, blow it.
2: They can shove it up where the sun don't shine. But it's going to be a lot simpler than the current system.
0: That's a daft little theory of yours, Nibsy. And after talking to you, I feel like I could do with some drugs. Bit of the old jazz tobacco. Cool, man.
2: Ta-da.
0: Hi, who's there?
3: Good evening. I was with the rugby club many years ago. We were started off drinking an inch of ale, then a foot of ale, and then a yard of ale, and then a mile of ale. After that, we'd move on to spirits. Whiskey was my tipple, and I would drink a bag of whiskey. This was a leather bag, rather like used by bagpipe players, full of whiskey, and that would be put on my head. Mm. We would then really start to drink, and I once drank a barrel of sherry.
0: Wow.
3: We were all completely naked by then, and they held the barrel up, and I drank the sherry barrel in one, and I died three times on the operating table. I then drank 25 pints of beer with the surgeon who saved my life. Beat that!
0: Okay. I will stress again that here at the BBC, we do not condone the heavy use of alcohol. Now we've got Rosalie from Coventry. Hello, Rosalie? Hi.
4: Hey, I'm off my head! Oh, hey, I've taken loads of drugs!
0: Have you?
4: Oh, yeah, I've taken Valleys, Dexys, Brownies, Cartwheels, Rainbows, Rocks and Mokies, Chillies and Maddies and Skag and Drone and Whiz and Scoot and Poop! Hey, I'm on benefit!
0: Okay. I will stress again that here at the BBC, we do not condone the heavy use of illegal drugs. Right, we've got Professor William Thomas on the line now who wants to add to our debate about alcohol versus drugs. Hello, Professor.
5: Good day to you, Mr. Bellamy.
0: Hello.
5: I would like to take issue with a call you took earlier from Professor Tom Wiley, who claims to be a qualified scientist. He is not. He is simply a shameless self-publicist, and the field of drugology is not a recognized scientific discipline. I, however, am a practicing alcoholologist.
0: Oh, so what exactly does that entail?
5: It involves valid research into the effects of alcohol intake.
0: Mm.
5: Professor Wiley claims erroneously that the effects of drugs are overstated, but the reverse is true. In fact, I have in front of me now a large measure of single malt Scotch whiskey, which I intend to down right here, right now.
0: Right. Are you sure about that?
5: I'm a professor of alcoholology. Of course I'm sure.
0: Mm.
5: The conditions are absolutely perfect here within the confines of my laboratory.
0: Well, that'll be an interesting parallel to our drugs experiment early on. So, yeah, off you go.
5: Okay, Team Scotch at the ready. Sip one. Nothing. Sip two. Slight euphoria of the taste buds.
0: Mm.
5: Sip three. I'm experiencing a slight burning sensation at the back of my tongue. Nothing more. That's the entire measure consumed, and I think that proves conclusively that alcohol is totally harmless.
0: Hang on, we can all drink one sip of whiskey and you know. As an alcoholologist, you should understand that obviously it takes a lot more.
5: As a what?
0: As an alcoholologist.
5: Are you drunk, man?
0: It should take a little bit longer for the alcohol to reach the brain. It would be a little bit different if you downed the whole bottle.
5: Okay. I see that as a good scientific challenge.
0: Yes. Yeah, but not that, you'd have to do it now. Not that. Oh, God, it's too late. He's done it, isn't he? Hello? Hello?
6: Oh, my Lord. Who let him do this? Who let him again?
0: Thomas?
7: Oh, no.
0: Professor
7: That's
0: Thomas, are you all right? I think we better swiftly move on to another call. Hello?
8: Hello, Gary.
0: Hi, Chuck.
8: Long time no here.
0: Long time no here.
8: Yeah, I've been away and I don't ask where.
0: Now, where have you been?
8: Hospital. Prison. Loony bin. No, Australia. Same thing.
0: Same thing. I know, very funny. I was going to say that.
8: So, I beat you to it, old gal. Chuck Perry here. Here. Oh,
0: yeah.
8: I tell you what. One night and last night, gal.
0: What did you do?
8: I've got rights on it and all, gal. I've had a skimp all night.
0: Yeah.
8: I don't know how much I've damn whiskey long and a lot. I've had all kind of wild sex.
0: Oh, dear.
8: I found myself next to the ugliest woman I've ever seen in my life, and I thought, thank God I made it home all right. See ya!
0: Chuck Perry there, what a great guy. Well, just what we need in these times of crises. Okay, hello.
9: I know how to leave your lover.
0: Okay.
9: Chop your own penis off.
0: Ouch.
9: Usually works. I had a fantastic love life, and then I decided to get a sex change.
0: Mm.
9: I'm midway.
0: So you've left your lover. You didn't tell them, and they just saw what you'd done.
9: It'd probably be a nice surprise.
0: I bet it was a nice surprise.
9: But it turned out it was a really, really nasty one.
0: Did it backfire?
9: Well, it doesn't back or front fire anymore. It's just, it's like an action, man.
0: Well, listen, I've really enjoyed talking to you.
9: Have you?
0: Not really. Thanks very much for your call. It's been really depressing. Thank you.
9: Stay lucky.
0: Okay, we're talking about if alcohol is worse than drugs, and we've got an old friend of the show, Early D. Hello, Early.
10: Niceness.
0: Right? I'm nice.
10: Yeah, walla.
0: And one love to you.
10: Bellamy, right?
0: Early.
10: What guanin?
0: But guanin?
10: He's a man now. I'm not a big drinker. Apart from, I tell you, a little vodka, tequila, whiskey, a little schnapps. I tell you, schnapps. You ever try schnapps?
0: I like peach schnapps.
10: I tell you, man, that's a nice little drink there, you know. But you see me now, me's more of a herbs man, yeah? But let me tell you something.
0: You're urban. Yeah.
10: Let me tell you something, yeah?
0: Yeah.
10: Alcohol coming out of different farm, right?
0: Right.
10: You got alcohol, ethanol, methanol, all kind of hal.
0: Yeah,
10: it's
0: right.
10: It's just one kind of hal, you know?
0: Mm.
10: It's about 3, 5, 6, 7 different kind of hal.
0: Right.
10: And you could use methanol to drive your car.
0: Can you?
10: Can you run your car upon herb?
0: I don't know. Have they invented a car that runs on herbs?
10: I tell you, no, you can't. It don't work.
0: I tell you what, though, Hurley, I've always thought that the exhaust pipe out of the back of a car looks a bit like a Rasta man smoking a great big spliff. You know, all the smoke coming out of the pipe.
10: Be like that. So you mean the car is I.
0: So what would you say then, Hurley, on balance, is alcohol worse for you or the herb?
10: Sometime, right?
0: Yeah.
10: If I am in my yard and the sun is shine and girl I wind up, right?
0: Yeah.
10: And I feel say, boy, me love their bumper or whatever. I might feel say,
0: yeah.
10: Let me try a little rum ting, yeah?
0: Yeah.
10: And next day now, might be some of my man's in there, and we having some deep discussion,
0: yeah.
10: Some deep philosophical ting.
0: Yeah.
10: And then I might feel, say, yeah, let me try the herb.
0: Right, I get it. It's a masculine-feminine thing. If you're with the girls admiring their bumpers, you might have a little rum ting. And if you're with the guys having a chinwag or a bit of banter, you might light up an herb or two.
10: Niceness.
0: Niceness.
10: I love that, soldier.
0: All right, and I love you too, Early.
10: One love, singular.
0: So good to have a chat. Thanks very much. Tatty bye. Hello there.
7: Yes, I'm ringing in this topic of ways to leave your lover.
0: Mm.
7: Well, all I'd just like to say is don't do what I did.
0: What did you do?
7: Well, I made a number of errors.
0: Mm.
7: First of all, it was our anniversary.
0: Oh, dear.
7: My wife and I. I wouldn't advise that, because I'd forgotten. It was our anniversary, and I'd psyched myself up, and I thought, well, I'd better go through with it. I started down this route, but it was our anniversary.
0: I started to our finish.
7: Yes. And what's more, my wife had just given me a rather marvellous surprise present.
0: What was that?
7: It was a balloon trip.
0: Oh, you weren't in the balloon, were you?
7: I'm afraid we were.
0: Oh!
7: We were floating over Bath at the time. Very beautiful city, particularly from the air. You really see the Georgian layout of the streets.
0: So you were in the balloon?
7: We had another 2 hours.
0: Oh.
7: Stuck in this basket, suspended over the West Country. Drifted across Somerset and part of Wiltshire.
0: Did you talk at all in that 2 hours? No, dead silence.
7: I hadn't thought it through.
0: No.
7: Because the thing was a surprise.
0: For both of you. Oh, dear. Well, that is not a good way to leave your lover.
7: No.
0: Well, thanks for your call.
7: My pleasure.
0: Okay.
11: Hello?
0: Hello, who's there?
11: My name's Les Wiseman.
0: Hello, Les.
11: Yeah, I called you before, a year or so ago, I was talking about the Arabs.
0: Oh, they've got a bit lively lately, haven't they?
11: Yeah, I'm just calling you about this 50 ways to leave your lover.
0: Oh, yeah.
11: Well, I've got all 50 right here.
0: Have you really?
11: Yeah.
0: Well, I don't know if we'll have time for the whole all 50, but why not start anyway?
11: Well... Okay, here we go. Back door, front door, exit window, top floor window, third floor window, second floor and first floor, tunnel out the cellar. You've got all the car doors, the ejector seat, can put a dummy in the bed, and then you've got large places full of people where you can give it a slip. Airports, hospitals, schools, factories. On holiday, you've got like a marketplace, a Casbah, you can do a bolt of breakfast, you can swim off, hide underwater in a swimming pool with a little reed.
0: This is amazing.
11: You can climb up a tree, wait in the tree till she goes away.
0: Brilliant.
11: Hop in a boat, hide in the sandcastle. You can also hide in the canal with the reed, and a pond, a lock, a lake. You can hobble off, crawl off, wriggle off, roll off, hop off, slide off, and bugger off. Is that enough? I don't know how many that is, because I can't count.
0: Do you know what? Even if it isn't 50, I think you deserve the points, if this
11: Thanks
0: was a quiz. Thank you very much. That is fantastic.
11: By the way.
0: Cheers. Okay, that's it for tonight. Oh, no. Apparently, Matt's managed to get hold of Professor Tom Wiley. Hello, Professor. How's the liver transplant going?
12: I came across Mr. Kipling in a meadow by the church. 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An artist needs inspiration, he explained. Golden shortcrust pastry, delicious apple filling, and just the right amount of sugar sprinkled on top. But then, when it comes to the little details, Mr. Kipling does have an exceedingly good eye.
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4: No. Day one, I've just arrived in Zanzibar and it stinks. I'm in the spice market. Really nice. Poo pong, what a whiff.
5: Turmeric, cloves, nutmeg.
4: You must be a spice girl.
5: Yes, nice spices here, Buana.
4: Well, I'll tell you what I want, what I really, really want. Yes, I'll tell you what I want, what
5: and
4: I really, really
5: want. Please don't ask for a digger, dig, ah. I don't sell them. I don't even know what they are. And I don't understand why every tourist thinks it's so funny to ask for them.
4: No, sorry.
5: Now, are you going to buy some spices, You want hot? You want some chili? Chili powder, chili beans, very hot.
4: Yeah, all right then. I'll take some back from my father, Peter Wembley Hogg. Blow his head off with the famous Giles Zilli con carne.
5: This one is very hot. It's called the Scotch Bonnet Chili Pepper.
4: Okay, the chili.
5: This one is called the Green Habanero, and it is very hot. You must even wear gloves when you're cooking with this one.
4: Wow, that sounds deadly. I think I'll just try the wee Scotch Bonnet then, please.
5: What's the point?
4: Just pop the whole thing in one, eh? Here goes.
5: Oh my God.
4: It's sweet. Quite crunchy. It's a bit like a bell pepper, only smaller and hotter. Actually, that is quite hot now. That's starting to come through now. That's quite, well, really, very hot. Yumsk. So why have I, Giles Wembley Hogg, 2 M's, 2 G's, a go-getting undergraduate from Bristol and Durham, out of Budley Salterton, decided to come all the way to Tanzania in Africa? Well, according to the bump, they've got more animals here than in Rolf's Animal Hospital. We'll see. Anyway, I've always fancied myself as a bit of a conservationist, so I've decided to come and save the something. Originally, I was going to do rhinos like everyone else, but they'd already allocated all the rhino costumes for the Budley Fun Run, so that was out. Anyway, after a bit of searching on the interweb, I managed to track down a 14-foot giraffe costume. She's a beauty. So I've decided to start Save the Giraffe. It's a tall order, but when it comes to giraffes, someone's got to stick their neck out. So here I am, in darkest Africa, which is surprisingly bright. This is my story. I've arrived on the outskirts of Arusha, near the foot of Kilimanjaro, rises like Olympus above the Serengeti. Toto. I finally managed to get my transfer out of Zanzibar. The Scotch bonnet affected my balance quite badly, and apparently I no longer resemble the picture in my passport. But here I am, near the edge of the Ngorongoro National Park. 2 N's, 2 G's, 4 O's and 2 R's, but not in that order. That would be
6: Are you okay?
4: Fine, thanks. I'm looking for the Arusha Meru School. I've got a picture of a boy called George who I'm supposed to be meeting. Here.
6: Hey, who is that?
4: He's my brother, I think.
6: He is your brother?
4: Yeah, sort of. I've never met him.
6: Well, Arusha Meru is down there. But a mine. Good luck, Werner.
4: Thanks. For the past 6 years, my parents have been sponsoring this Tanzanianian boy through school. Wow, 6 years sponsorship. Even at 5p a mile, that's got to rack up. Anyway, he sends letters and photos a couple of times a year to let the Clan Wembley Hogg see how their investment's doing. Gonna get the shock of his life when he sees me. Here they come. Oh, there he is. He's bigger than his picture. George! Surprise! Ow! Get off me!
7: Who are you?
4: I'm your brother.
7: Don't be ridiculous. You look nothing like me.
4: Well, yes, I am a bit taller.
7: And a bit whiter.
4: Factor 45. Total block. I'm Giles Wembley Hogg, two M's, two G's, and unless I'm mistaken, you're George.
7: Ah, yes, Wembley Hogg from Nutfetch Cottage, 14 The Clitterings, badly sold it in Devon.
4: Well, surprise, don't hit me.
7: No, no, it's nice to meet you. Your parents have been very kind to me. Are they with you?
4: God, no. They hate travelling. Afraid my mother gets the trots whenever she goes past Salisbury, so Africa's right out. They send you their best, though. Mum's baked you a cake.
7: Oh?
4: Which I've eaten. Sorry.
7: What is in that enormous bag? It must be 13 foot long.
4: 14. Well, it's not the cake, I'm afraid. Mum can't make them this big. A 4-yard charity duff for the Sidmouth and Topsham Tramps is the biggest she can do.
7: Oh.
4: Well, what about that?
7: Oh, my God. Is that a dead baby giraffe?
4: Costume? Dead baby giraffe costume? I'm here to save them. Right then, what say we catch up over a frothy mochaccino and a sarnie?
7: It sounds nice. What is it?
4: Day 4, and I'm staying at George's house, which is corrugated, mainly.
7: Your parents have helped me so much. They paid for my whole education.
4: Yeah, mine too.
7: I work very hard so I can make them proud of what they're doing. I'm at the top of my class. I got A+ average on all my exams.
4: Yeah, I was on the swimming team, reserves for a term. Apparently George does his bit by being a safari guide during the school holes too.
7: Yes, I want to work in conservation when I leave school.
4: It puts me to shame. All I did was chop the fudge with Mr. Figgis in the Budley Fudgery.
7: Do you want to work in fudging?
4: Well, I'm doing Canadian studies at uni, so anything's possible, George.
7: What's it like at school in England, Giles?
4: It's good. Probably similar to here, you know, expensive, but you get what you pay for.
7: It costs the equivalent of 25 English pounds for my school.
4: Per day?
7: Not per year.
4: Right.
7: How much was your school?
4: I'm told it's around £20,000 now.
7: Per day?
4: No, can't be. Is this?
7: Wow.
4: Yeah, but they do have their own all-weather tennis courts and a plum crumble that'll make your eyes water.
7: We were given a football last year.
4: Good-o.
7: Everything is cheaper in Tanzania.
4: Yeah. Still, you know, by the time you include flights and transfers 6 times a year, excluding half terms, long weekends and match days, I'm not sure it would have saved much for me to come to school here anyway.
7: No, probably not.
4: I'm now at the school and I'm very honoured because they've asked me to take a class on what life's like in England. George's idea. It all looks a bit ropey, but I'm sure they'll do their best to keep up.
8: Aha. Good morning, class.
9: Good morning, sir.
8: So now, can I introduce Mr. Giles Wembley Hogg?
4: Oop, I'm up. Right, there's a lot of them. Now, I come from Great Britain.
10: Why is Britain great?
4: Well, it's quite green and, there's a lot of shops.
10: It's called Great Britain because of the might of the once great British Empire.
4: That's right. There was a time when we owned everything, apart from France and... Did we own Tanzania? I'll have to ask. Now, who here can tell me who is the Queen of England?
10: Victoria Beckham.
11: It's Queen Elizabeth II. She has reigned for the last 50 years.
12: And is the second longest reigning monarch in British history.
4: Is she? Crikey. Who was the longest?
10: Victoria.
4: Yeah, not so funny the second time.
9: Queen Victoria, 1837 to 1901.
4: That's right, I think.
10: Mr. Wembley Hogg, do you think Britain will join the single European currency?
12: Or will Gordon Brown and the Eurosceptics block it?
4: Yes, good. Who can answer that? George.
7: Well, on the one hand, it's almost inevitable that you will join, so maybe the sooner the better. But
4: fair point.
7: If I may be allowed to finish. Of course, so much depends on Germany's economy and the French attitude towards pension reform.
10: I take issue with Georgia. I don't think the French will pass any legislation that is likely to make real difference to people living in the UK.
12: I agree, but let's not forget that a federal Europe...
4: I live near a beach in Budley Salterton, which is at the seaside. It's pebbly, but I like it. During my holes, I worked for Mr. Figgis at the Budley Fudgery, where we make fudge.
12: What is fudge?
4: See? Don't know everything, do you?
12: Traditionally, fudge is a mixture of muscovado sugar and clarified butter, melted in bain-marie, then baked.
4: Well, there's a bit more to it than that, but it's da-da-da-da-da-da-da-lish. Right, I know. Who here has seen a real-life giraffe?
10: I have,
12: of course.
4: Excellent. Zoom, was it?
13: And who would like to see me wearing a giraffe costume? All right, I'll put it on.
14: I know what you mean about European federation, but...
10: If you believe in the harmony of the nation...
14: Well, that's my point.
13: Da-da!
10: Is that a real baby giraffe?
13: Yep. If you look closely, you can see the bullet holes where it was shot through the neck. Now, who here can tell me why it's important to save the giraffe?
10: Because they're being shot for their skin.
13: Exactly. And I'm here to see that it stops. Now, who's with me? Just raise your hands. Day 5. I'm in a jeep heading into the game reserve with George and a man from South Africa, who's wearing the second biggest accent I've ever seen. George has said he'll help me save the giraffe, although he wasn't sure they were in any immediate danger until I arrived. School's broken up. Not literally, but it was a close-run thing. Oh my God, there's an elephant! Stop the jeep! This is an escaped elephant over there. Look to the right, about half a mile away.
7: Yeah, I know. Turn around and look to your left.
13: Bloody hell, there's about 300, I'd say.
7: They're 28.
13: If not more. And they're loose. There's no fence. None of them are wearing leaves. I mean, this is very dangerous. George, who's in charge?
7: I don't know. Nature? The lions?
13: Right. George, what's the driver's name again?
7: Kerman.
13: Right. Kerman, have you got a gun?
15: Yeah, of course.
13: Well, how many of these elephants would we need to shoot before the rest of them got the message and left us alone?
15: I would say if I fired the gun now, these elephants would probably charge the vehicle, turn it over, and trample us to death.
13: Right. Put the gun down. Whoa, what was that?
7: Lions.
13: We're all going to die. We're completely surrounded by lions and elephants, and I haven't got so much as a whip or an upside-down chair.
15: Giles, the lions are about 2 miles away.
13: Oh, no, your bullets will never reach.
15: Lions will hardly ever attack you in the bush.
13: I don't want to be attacked in the bush, or the arm, or anywhere. Oh, what's that over there? It's coming straight for us. Come and get the gun.
15: Giles, it's a tortoise.
13: Oh, tortoise. All right, I'm going to have a closer look. Excuse me.
7: I'm not sure you should get out of the jeep.
15: Those elephants are still close.
13: It's all right. I've got a tortoise at home. Slow Giles. This is a different breed from the English ones. All of ours have their name painted on their shells with nail polish.
15: Giles, don't move.
13: What?
7: The elephants saw you getting out of the van.
13: Not again. Same thing happened at Windsor.
15: Stop moving.
13: Can I speak?
15: No.
13: Rodeo. Stand still. Don't speak. No problem. Kerman! Kerman, get me!
7: Giles, why are you waving your handkerchief?
13: I'm surrendering.
16: It's night time. We've arrived at our first safari camp and picked up the clients for the next few days. They've made me promise I won't get out of the vehicle again apart from when we get somewhere, and we have, so I am.
13: Hello, I'm Giles Wembley Hogg. 2 M's, 2 G's.
17: Hey, you're the guy who saw the elephants today.
18: We had an elephant encounter in Kenya.
17: Which we loved.
18: I'd have been terrified.
16: Well, of course, there's a point at which instinct takes over, you know.
15: It's all right, Giles.
16: Hello, Kerman.
15: I showed them the video so they know what not to do on tomorrow's game drive.
16: You filmed it, did you?
18: Yep. We've all seen the tape.
17: Scared of yes.
16: Right, yeah. Well, if you've all seen the tape, for the record, that wasn't we. I spilled my drink.
15: Was that your instinct taking over?
16: Yes. Yes, it was.
13: Night!
16: Day 6. Stupidly early. We're in the jeep on safari. Haven't seen anything yet. All the animals must be out. Apparently, we're looking for the big 5. George tells me it's, elephant, got, yesterday, lion, need, leopard, need...
7: Buffalo.
16: Where?
7: No, it's one of the big 5.
15: Giles, you look terrible. Did you sleep all right?
16: Yep, slept like a baby.
7: It means he cried all night and wet the bed. You were scared of the noises.
16: George, you said you wouldn't say anything.
7: Sorry, bro.
16: If there's one thing we don't take to in Budley, it's a snitchy McGritch. Everyone else is here. There's Lisa and Dave.
19: Oh, my tea.
16: They're from Bedford. Brenda and Ken from last night.
20: Oh.
16: And a party of 6 Japanese. Well, I say party. They don't look very pleased to be here. Morning. Right, yes. Got your cameras then.
4: I'm not sure what they're taking pictures of. We haven't seen anything yet, let alone five big anythings. Ah, I see. Lisa and Dave. Honeymooners. Been going at it all morning. Most of last night, and according to Dave, twice at the airport. And we're done. Very good. Does that count as one of the big five?
19: Yep.
15: Ah, now, Giles, look over there.
19: Oh, look, a giraffe.
20: They're not as big as the Kenyan ones.
7: Well, I'm sure they're similar in size.
4: Oh, I can't see it.
20: Amazing.
21: Thanks very much.
20: Not you, the giraffe.
4: Wow, it's huge.
21: Thanks very much.
7: Now, this one at the front is the dominant male.
22: Not as dominant as the ones in Kenya, though.
4: How can you tell it's a male?
15: Because it has a penis.
4: Right. Where?
7: Between its legs.
4: Which ones, the front two or the back three? Oh, my God.
20: Not as big as the ones in Kenya.
4: Still day six. It's about 4 o'clock. Apparently the giraffes don't need saving at all.
23: Brilliant.
4: I wish it had been a 14-foot cake now. Stupid long idiots. And we've been following them for hours. We did see some cheetahs, but they were rubbish. They just sat about. People say they're fast, but are they really?
15: Now, these giraffes in front here are the ones we need to move to the Masai Mara Park.
20: That's in Kenya.
15: I know.
4: But why do you have to move them?
7: It helps prevent inbreeding if we mix the communities.
4: Good idea. I might suggest that next time I go to Broadcliffe St. Mary. Ooh, we had biltong for lunch, which is like really chewy raw meat, only chewier and less cooked. Mine's still going. It's a bit like Bovril gum. I think it's making me a bit blowy. We've seen more antelopes than you can shake a stick at, although Dave's done his best.
21: Thanks very much.
15: Oh, slow down, George. Now, smell that. Everyone? Yeah, definitely. That is lion dung. Yeah, quite fresh. You can tell it's lion because it's very meaty. Quite close, I think.
4: I have to be honest, Kerman, that might not be all lion.
15: Hey?
4: Some of it was me. Bouncy road and I'm a bit biltong tiddly-po, I'm afraid.
7: I don't understand.
4: Basically, I shot a bunny over that last bump. Sorry. Drive on.
24: We're sitting under a tree by a river and there's real crocodiles. Amazing. I'm terrified. The Japanese seem to like them.
20: My, that male one there is enormous.
21: Well, I'll do my best.
15: Dave, can you stop doing that?
21: I'm only having a laugh. Right, consider it stopped.
7: Also, in here are hippos. Can you hear the noise?
4: Oh, I thought that was Lisa and Dave again.
15: Believe it or not, these are the most dangerous animals in Africa.
4: No, you're thinking of lions.
15: To be honest, I wasn't expecting to see them here today. We should head back to the jeep quietly. Everyone, follow me.
7: Right, single file. Giles and I will go at the back, okay?
4: Is that safe?
7: Now, the one thing you don't want to do with hippos is... Anyone?
4: Be at the back?
7: No. What you don't want to do is get between them and the water. Otherwise, you're perfectly safe.
21: I don't wish to alarm anyone, but there appears to be a small group of hippos in front of us.
20: They're always behind us in Kenya.
15: No more pictures, okay? They're just grazing. We should be okay.
4: Well, I bet it's me that gets eaten. It always is.
7: Just start moving slowly around them.
4: Okay. What do you call a small group of hippos, George? Right. A shh of hippos. Interesting. What happens now, George?
7: As long as we're all quiet, we should be fine.
21: Yeah, look. Dave Wallace.
4: George, that shh is moving very fast in this direction.
7: Nobody move.
21: Now, listen, mate, I'll have to call you back. It's all going off here.
20: You just shot my Dave! Dave!
15: No, I didn't.
21: You just shot my phone? That's a Nokia 7210, you nutter!
4: This never happened in Kenya.
20: Never.
4: Excellent. It's all gone wrong and it's not even my fault. Quick question. Has anyone else weed? Right, just me then. We're back at camp having a braai, which is South African for a barbie, which is Australian for barbecue, which is Budley Salterton for burnt to a crisp with a raw middle in the rain. My father, Peter Wembley Hogg, cooks a mean spicy drummer, though. We all call it Dad's lottery chicken because you just never know.
0: Try putting a little kerosene on it, Mr. Kerman. You know, we had a great barbecue in Kenya.
15: Kenya? Could it have been Kenya?
1: We ate crocodile there.
15: Well, let me see if I can find you something else that's rare and protected to eat.
21: I'd like to try a lion.
1: Dave, that's terrible. You can't eat a lion, can you?
15: No.
1: I don't really want any anyway. I'm vegetarian, really.
21: Not true. She likes other meat.
15: Well, why don't I see if I can cook the two hippos you made me shoot?
1: Well,
15: let me guess. You had a whole hippo eating Kenya.
1: Well,
21: are we really going to be eating hippo? It's just I have sort of filled up on this strip of biltong I found by your tent.
15: Giles, that is my belt.
21: Right. Biltong. That explains the buckle.
15: You are the worst safari group I've ever taken. You two are the rangiest pair of idiots I've seen. You're worse than bonobo chimps.
21: Who are you calling a chimp?
1: Oh, leave it, Dave. We are a bit random.
21: Fair point.
15: And you lot, not everything is photo opportunity. All you've seen is an 8x10 frame and a rhino with a battery low signal flashing on his face.
0: Now, look here.
15: Shut up, American. Listen. I will personally drive you to Kenya tonight if you like it so much, you fair complaining, short-sighted muffies.
21: Whoop, that's told them.
15: And you, you bobbyang zakhat, who farts like a lion, man? For God's sake, who eats a belt and thinks cheetahs are boring?
21: Is it me?
15: Yes.
21: Right.
15: I've never had a group like it. I've never had to. I mean, you've made me shoot two hippos. I lost my... I never...
21: I understand you're angry. You've every right to be. But I feel I have to ask, is the braai ready? Because I could really go a hippo kebab if they are done.
4: We've dropped the others off, thank goodness. I think they were starting to wind old Kermy up. Tomorrow's the big giraffe relocation, so we've come to the edge of the Ngorongoro crater to get ready. Apparently, this is the largest unbroken caldera in the world. Looks more like a big hole in the ground to me. It's a great view. The sun's setting, and it's turned the whole sky an incredible colour. You can hear lions and hippos in the distance, and the distinct cry of the fish eagle circling above. Shame, because it would be lovely and quiet without all of that.
2: Shut up! Shut up!
4: Wow.
2: Charles Wembley Hawk!
3: Charles Wembley Hawk!
2: Two M's, two G's!
3: Two M's, two G's!
23: Giles, what are you doing?
4: Don't know. Some bloke down there keeps shouting back at me.
25: Well, we're all set for tomorrow. I've talked Kumin into letting you help with the move, as long as you promise not to help.
4: That's what I'm here for, George. To save the giraffe, or help them move house anyway. Right, I'll see you later.
23: Where are you going?
4: To have a word with that guy at the bottom. I'm coming down!
3: I'm coming down!
4: So am I!
3: So am I!
4: No, you stay where you are!
3: No, you stay where you are!
4: Okay!
3: Okay!
23: Giles.
4: Yep.
25: Nothing.
15: No, Giles, we can't tranquilize them. We just have to convince them to go from the holding pen into the truck.
4: This is going to take ages. Can't we just dart them and drag them in?
15: No, if we tranquilize them, they'll fall over.
4: Duh, exactly.
15: And they'll never be able to get back up and they die.
4: Right. It's quite exciting. We're sort of like cowboys, really, only without the cows. So I suppose we're giraffe boys. Right, let's see if I can get these lanky Herberts moving.
2: Come on! Come on! Come on! Away to me, giraffe. Come by.
4: This is a nightmare. We've been here for 5 hours. The giraffes are going nuts. Every time the three females get anywhere near the truck, the big male goes berserk and starts kicking everything in sight. And let me tell you, giraffes have got a kick like a mule. Actually, it's more like four mules on top of each other. Whoa! There he goes again.
2: Look out, Kerman! He nearly got you!
3: What?
2: I was just saying, he nearly...
4: Sorry.
25: We just need one of them to get on the truck and the others will follow.
4: Well, I don't know how we're going to get them to do that.
15: I think I have an idea.
4: I'm in the holding pen. In my giraffe costume. Which is good. They're quite big, giraffes.
25: You're doing well, Giles.
15: This will never work. I'm enjoying seeing that idiot in there, but it'll never work.
25: He's doing okay. Just let them get to know you, Giles.
4: Okay. Getting to know you.
5: Getting to know all about you, giraffe. Getting to like you.
6: Giraffe, are you singing?
5: A bit.
6: Don't. Try and make giraffe noises.
5: Oh.
6: Yeah, that's good.
5: No, he's on my foot.
6: Try and head towards the truck.
8: Really?
25: It's working.
6: And shut the tailgate.
5: Right. And I just slip out through the front, do I? Well, I'm still in the back, and we've been going for hours. I can't sit down because, well, giraffes don't, apparently. I'm getting pretty sweaty under this costume. I must honk. Still, the big male seems to like me, so that's good. Ooh. Still going. I can't take it. I'm all dizzy. The guy's kindly put some branches in the back, but I'm easily the smallest, so I'm missing out on the tender leaves higher up.
6: Okay, let's get these giraffes off here as calmly as possible, huh? The journey will have been quite stressful for them, so...
5: Quite stressful? You've no idea. We've been on our feet the whole way. It's hot. There's been nothing to drink since Geraldine trod in the trough.
25: Who's Geraldine?
5: That one over there. And this big one's starting to get a bit keen, if you know what I mean.
6: Okay, open up the back, guys, and pull the ramps down.
5: Teddy, you're scaring us.
25: Okay, Giles, the back's open. Just walk slowly down the ramp.
5: It's a bit steep. I haven't got grippy hooves.
25: Just walk towards my voice. That big male is right behind you now. So if you just keep coming to me...
5: He's getting quite close.
25: Yeah, I can see.
6: You're doing well. If he goes, the others will follow. That's it. Keep in here.
5: He's right there, isn't he?
25: Just try and move forward.
5: He's got his front legs sort of round me a bit.
6: Just keep absolutely still. Every time you move, you're exciting him.
5: Right. That's a bit of a catch-22, isn't it? You don't think he'd settle for a kiss?
25: Giles, look out. He's getting ready.
5: Come on.
6: Yes, Giles, what is it?
5: Can you help me, please?
6: Pardon? I can't hear you very well through the suit.
5: Just shoot him! Shoot him!
6: Well, I don't know if I can get a clean shot, Giles, especially with a video camera in my hand and my other hand's holding my trousers up because I don't have a belt.
5: Please! Shank him quickly!
6: All right, just try and move clear of the giraffe. Yeah, okay, I have a clear shot.
5: Ow! Not me! You said you had a clear shot!
6: I did, right on target.
5: You hit my bottom!
6: Well, I didn't want to eat the giraffe, did I?
5: Oh, that's strong stuff. Enough to knock out a small... Geraldine!
9: Not sure. I'm in hospital, still a bit woozy from the tranquilizer. Not too bad, considering what might have happened. Kerman seemed to find it all very amusing. He's put the whole thing on the interweb. www.giles.tupped/giraffe. Toby Bunstick's already rung to say he was going to put a link to it on the old Carthusian's website, but apparently they've already got something very similar. Oh, and George has written to my parents to explain what happened. So that's nice.
11: Hello, Giles.
9: Lisa, what are you doing here?
11: I've just been visiting Dave. He's in the next room.
9: Why? What happened?
11: Well, Kerman asked him to help transport some rhinos, and he...
9: Ooh.
11: Yeah.
9: In the costume?
11: Yeah.
23: Here, do you know something? If you stop eating bird's eye beef burgers and eat these cheap ones...
26: All right.
23: You'll save Mum enough money to buy me a Leeds United tracksuit.
26: Fantastic.
23: I mean, they look the same, don't they?
26: Might look same, but they don't taste the same.
23: You can't tell the difference.
26: Well, I can. The cheap one's yours.
27: Bird's eye. Somehow other beef burgers just don't taste the same.
28: Hold on, how much is that vase?
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0: down.
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5: What in tarnation's the matter?
4: Listen what it says here in the Corn Center Gazette. Listen. Judge Ellis orders rain machine test.
5: That's pretty dad darn good. He's ordered one already, huh?
4: No, I don't mean he's ordered a machine. He's ordered Hector to try it out. Listen to this. Acting on a complaint filed by Mr. Charles Mortimer, Judge Ellis has ordered an immediate test to Hector Smith's so-called rainmaking machine. Mortimer claims that he invested $5,000 in the invention on the strength of Smith's promise that he would produce rain. And thus far, he states, Smith has failed to do so. The order issued by Judge Ellis makes Hector Smith face test.
5: What's the matter with Hector's face?
4: His face? Well, there ain't nothing the matter with it.
5: What's Judge Ellis want to test it for?
4: Oh, it ain't Hector's face they're going to test. Says, makes Hector Smith face test of his machine within 48 hours.
5: And how's that?
4: Oh, don't you ever hear nothing that's said to you? Hours! Hours! And should
5: no,
4: it be...
5: sir, no, three, not by a jugful.
4: Well, what are you talking about?
5: They ain't going to test my face.
4: Oh.
5: It suits me and the rest of them can go to blazes.
4: Oh, but it don't say nothing about testing your face. It don't say...
5: Well, they're going to test ours, and that's the same thing.
4: Oh, but...
5: You can have yours tested if you want it, but for me, I'm...
4: Now, listen, Conshine, yeah, but it don't mean that kind of hours. It means like hours on the clock.
5: On what?
4: The clock. The clock.
5: Well, they can test the face and the clock if they want it.
4: Now, hold on a second, I tell you. You're getting all mixed up again. What they're going to test is Hector's rainmaking machine. And it says here right in the paper, and should the device fail to produce rain, legal action will undoubtedly be taken against young Smith on the blanket charge of fraud. What
5: it
4: says?
5: Good thing Hector charged it and didn't pay cash then, huh?
4: Charge what?
5: The blanket. If the dad darn thing's a fraud.
4: Oh, you ain't getting the idea at all. Hector didn't charge no blanket.
5: That's what you just said.
4: I didn't at all. What I read was...
5: How was that?
4: Red.
5: Red blanket?
4: No, it's not a red blanket, and Hector didn't charge it.
5: Yes, said he did.
4: Oh, Hector ain't got nothing to do with the blanket. It says here right in the paper, I'm telling you. Rumors have it, moreover, that...
5: Oh, I get it. It's the rumors that's got the blanket.
4: Oh, it taint. Rumors have it, moreover, that several businessmen...
5: See, there you be, just like I said.
4: What?
5: The rumors have got the blanket over a couple of businessmen.
4: Oh, you...
5: And anyhow, what's that got to do with the rainmaking machine?
4: That's just what I'm trying to tell you, Ed. If you keep your trap shut...
5: Well, go ahead, shut
4: me. Let me read this. Several businessmen are implicated in the alleged swindle and may be brought to trial. And that's us, Eb. That's us.
5: Now, shucks.
4: Yeah.
5: We don't know nothing about the dad darn blanket.
4: Oh, listen now, Eb. Listen for just a second. Let me explain this. It's serious, I tell you. Me and you is in the rainmaking business with Hector. And if Hector really is trying to swindle people, they'll pin it on us, too.
5: Pin the blanket on us?
4: No, they'll send us to jail. Send us to jail!
5: Shucks. Don't go believing everything you read in that dad darn paper. The whole thing is crazy. Don't make sense. Testing faces, looking for a red blanket.
4: Oh, you still don't get the idea. I'm telling you that if Hector's machine don't work, we're going to be arrested.
5: You're crazy.
4: I ain't crazy.
5: You are.
4: I ain't at all.
5: You are. You're crazy.
4: Wait a minute. There's someone coming.
5: Oh, yeah. How do you do, Professor Thistlewaite?
6: Well, good afternoon.
4: Yes, howdy, Professor. Professor, do you know anything about law?
6: Well, of course I'm not an attorney, Mr. Winterbottom,
0: But I know something of law through the study of history.
4: You do, eh?
0: Yes. American law is based upon English law, which, in turn, was founded on the Magna Carta. That's...
5: Founded where?
4: Founded on Maggie Carter. Shut up.
0: No, no, not Maggie Carter. Magna Carta. That was a document drawn up in the time of Prince John. You see, Prince John got into considerable difficulty with his knight. So, an agreement, or legal instrument, was...
5: Could he play it?
0: No, he didn't play it.
4: No, of course he didn't, Deb. Someone else played it. That's why he had trouble at night. Kept him awake.
0: Oh, but it isn't that kind of knight. No, I mean a nobleman, a baron.
5: How's that?
0: Baron. He was a baron, and...
5: Baron what?
4: A baron the instrument.
0: Now see here. I'm afraid you don't grasp it.
4: Well, say, a fellow would be crazy to grasp a bear. What are you talking about?
0: No. I'm speaking of the various ranks of English nobility. Mm. Now, first, there's the king, then the queen, then the...
5: Jack.
0: Yes, the Jack. No. Prince. Prince and princess, duke and duchess, and then...
4: Yes, and then comes the Jack. Jack and Jackass.
0: But there isn't any Jack. There isn't any Jack.
4: See?
0: No. I'm not referring to cards. I'm talking about the...
5: Well, where does the law come in?
4: Professor, that's what we want to find out. Yeah. See, about the law.
0: Yes, of course. I understand. I was merely digressing for a moment.
4: You thought we were talking about cards, didn't you?
0: No.
5: Just the law. Just the law we're aiming to find out about.
0: Now, the Magna Carta sets forth certain principles which are still embodied in modern jurisprudence.
4: For example...
0: Trial by jury. Habeas corpus.
5: Yeah, that's right, Zeb. Bert Parkins' kids got a couple of them for Christmas.
0: Got what for Christmas?
5: Hobby horses.
0: I didn't say hobby horses. I said habeas corpus. Habeas corpus. That means
4: you can't hang a man twice for the same crime.
0: No, nothing of the sort. What? A habeas corpus is a legal writ which prevents anyone from holding a party in prison without their...
5: Who in tarnation want to have a party in prison anyway?
4: It's a nice, quiet place, Jeb. Maybe some folks...
0: But I don't mean that kind of party, Mr. Peters. I'm speaking of alleged felons.
5: The fellas that are having the party?
0: Not fellows. It isn't fellows at all. It's felons. Felons.
4: Yes, yeah, but a couple of other felons.
0: Oh, now, see here. But I'll illustrate the purpose of a writ of habeas corpus. Now, suppose I should accuse you of stealing a horse.
5: Yeah, but now, just a minute here. Hold on, Professor Thistlewaite. I didn't steal no horse.
0: I know.
5: And you know it.
0: I know. But this is simply an illustration.
4: Yes, Eb, it's just an illustration of a horse.
5: Now,
0: I accuse you of stealing a horse.
5: I
0: have you thrown into jail. You immediately telephone your lawyer and ask him to get you out. Now, in order to secure your release from prison, what does your lawyer get?
5: Half interest in the horse.
0: No, he doesn't.
4: No, he don't. Don't be a darn fool, Eb. Of course he don't.
0: No, certainly not. Your lawyer gets...
4: The whole darn horse.
0: Precisely, he gets...
4: Yes.
0: He gets a writ of...
4: Yes, but listen, Professor, it's all right about the horses and all that, but listen, what we want to find out is... Can they put me and Eb in jail on account of Hector's rainmaking machine? That's what we want to know about.
0: On account of Hector Smith's rainmaking machine,
4: yes.
0: Well, I'm afraid I don't understand.
4: Well, you see, it's sort of like this. And me and Eb here is kind of partners of Hector's in this rainmaking business. And Hector's collected some money on it, and now they say that Hector is just gypping people.
0: Oh, but I'm sure young Smith wouldn't be guilty of anything like that.
4: Yes, but supposing the dang machine won't work, then what?
0: Well, of course, then he'll have to return the money.
5: He can't give the money back. He spent it to build the machine.
0: Yes. Oh, mm-hmm. I see. Well, Just who is accusing Hector of accepting this money under false pretenses?
4: Mr. Flint, the Ortega Irrigation Company.
5: Yes, and what's more, he's no skin flint, too.
4: Yes, he's well named, I'll say. And he says he's going to have Hector arrested. Now listen,

0: Can they arrest me and Ab, too?
1: Does Mr. Flint know you're associated with Hector Smith in this venture?
2: Yep. He's seen the contract we signed with Hector.
1: Yeah. Well, as I say, I'm not an attorney, but... But it would seem to me that under the circumstances, you would have to assume equal responsibility with Hector Smith. Now, of course, if his invention will really produce rain, there is nothing to worry about. But if...
3: Mr. Winterbottom, Mr. Peters. Oh, gosh.
0: Gee, Hector, what's the matter?
3: Oh, gosh. Well,
1: what is it? What's wrong?
3: Oh, gee, whiz. I just got my rain machine finished, and it won't work.
4: £31.5, £32, £33, £35, £40, and £10 is £50, and £50 is a pound. At first, when you are given change in new money, it may sound rather odd. So if you're puzzled by £31.5, £32, £33, £35, £40, and £10 is £50, and £50 is a pound, think decimal. Now there are 100 new pence in a pound. Think decimal. That way you'll find shopping simple.
5: Is that proper farmhouse cheddar?
6: No, I don't think so.
5: What about that?
6: No. It's quite nice, though.
5: Is it? Do you think I might try a piece? I'll have 2 ounces, please.
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0: Will you have a polo, dear Liza? 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
1: 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Have one. Mm.
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0: We had a party last night. It's one of the places in a worse shape. 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
1: 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Thank you.
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5: Welcome to the Paris Theatre, Lower Regent Street, for this evening's gala occasion, Son of Cliché, the Royal Command Performance. Over to my right, the Royal Box, as yet unoccupied. It's a pity they couldn't have found a proper seat for Her Majesty. But it is rather a splendid box. And they've completely removed the Jaffa sign. Ah, here comes Her Majesty now, accompanied by Mr. Bobby J., the head of Radio Light Entertainment, who's helping her into her seat and returning her half of the ticket stub. An expectant hush descends as the performance is about to begin.

0: Son of Cliché, written by Rob Grant and Zach Naylor, starring Christopher Barry, Stephen Frost, Nick Wilson. Music by Peter Bruce.
1: Film 83 with Barry Norman.
2: Evening. I spent most of this week trying to get to the Sri Lankan Film Festival. Unfortunately, they wouldn't let me on the plane because the bags under my eyes were too heavy to pass as hand luggage. Anyway, enough of that. On now to new releases. And a film not so much released as paroled. Bambi 2, the sequel. The money for which came from an interesting source, the Pentecostal Church of Great Britain. A fact which has spawned some interesting trailers.
0: The Pentecostal Church of Great Britain proudly presents...
1: Yes, Bambi is back. With Thumper the Rabbit and all his other little friends. In a wonderful film for all the family. Go and see it. If you don't, you'll burn in the eternal fires of damnation.
2: And while we're on the subject of damnation, let's move straight to Pwllheli in North Wales. Next Monday sees the opening of a season of films at this small seaside resort's only cinema. Titles include 633 Squadron, The Sound of Music, and Whistle Down the Wind. There we are, then. That's Pwllheli and their season of new releases. Anyway, enough of that. On now to our location report, which comes from Sweden, where I talked to Ingmar Bergman, believed by some to be the world's leading exponent of cinematic art. He gave us some insight into his technique.
3: Yeah, basically, I write the script. Then I go to where it says in the script with the cameras. And then... then I get the actors to stand in front of the camera. The lens end, not the back part of the screen. Then one of them, the actors, says a line, and I point the camera at him. And then sometimes no one says a line, and I don't point the camera at anyone.
2: How would you say your style has changed over the years, and how long do you believe I can go without making a sarcastic comment?
3: In answer to the first question, I've made mistakes. I've learned many lessons. For instance, in films, when they talk about going shooting, they don't mean with guns. But by far the most important lesson I ever learned about cinema was what Federico Fellini taught me. He said, in cinema... cinema. Never, never, never have one of those hot dogs. The bread is always stale and the meat, you don't know what it is.
2: Ingmar Bergman. Still as enigmatic as ever. Incidentally, next week I'll be licking up to Federico Fellini himself and then coming back to the studio to make snidey remarks about him. Anyway, enough of that, and in fact, enough of me. Good night. And Her Majesty sitting quite happily on her box. She certainly seems to be enjoying the evening so far. Ah, and as I speak, an usher is whispering something in her ear. Yes, she's putting out her pipe and taking her feet off the back of the man in front of him. And what's this?
4: Ladies and gentlemen, please welcome that crazy cockney top comic, Charlie Chuckles.
5: Thank you very much, ladies and gentlemen. Good evening. I said good evening.
6: Lovely.
5: Yeah, I don't know why I'm laughing. I make myself laugh, me. I make myself laugh. No, listen, look. If you haven't seen me before, I must just explain. I don't do jokes, mate. I don't, you judge me. No, I don't. What I do... Hang on. You're ahead of me here. What I do is I observe everyday life. Everyday life. I look at it, I observe it, right? Like, who remembers... Now, come on, admit it, fellas. Like, who remembers the first time you ate a human corpse? Come on! Hey, we've all done it, haven't we? We've all done it, haven't we? Hey, he's laughing, he's done it. Comical, isn't it? Hey, it's always the same. You're feeling peckish, aren't you, girls? You're feeling peckish. There's nothing in the fridge. And your Auntie Maud's laid out in the front room, isn't it, in the parlour. Hey, and you think, nah, fuck off. You do it, don't you? You think, nah, fuck off. You've done it, haven't you? I can tell you, you've done it. Hey, and then you think, oh, well, maybe an arm. Who's going to miss it? Who's going to miss it? And she knows, she's laughing, she's done it, haven't you, Mrs. Lady? Yeah, haven't you? And you think, I'll say the dog had it. You do, don't you? Hey, and the thing is, though, tell me if I'm wrong. Hey, the comical thing is, once you've eaten one, you get a taste for it, don't you? You do, don't you? You're going round the cemetery digging up the graves, aren't you? Hey, they've all got the menus up top. You think, what's this one? 1652, that sounds nice, I'll have that tonight. That'd be a bit of vintage, eh? Bit of vintage. Anyway, you know, you think, hey, I'll dig this up. This'll do me till Thursday. Hey? But them Chinese people, they're the worst, aren't they? They are. Hey, you eat one of them, 20 minutes later, you feel like another, don't you? Hey? Now, my favourite, hang on. My favourite is the Indians. Indians, yeah. It's a hell of a story in the morning, but I love them, I do, that's right. Hey, well, we've all been through it, haven't we? We've all done it, we have though, haven't we? We've all done it, haven't we? This is the cannonball convention, isn't it? Oh, well, that's Monday. Oh, well. Never mind, right, straight into the song. Thank you very much. When you're eating human beings, thank you very much. The whole world frowns at you.
6: Charlie Suckles, a big hand, please. Or an egg, or an arm, or a bit of neck, or whatever you can get your hands on.
1: This is the sound of an electrocardiogram machine recording the pulse rate of a 47-year-old man. Let's call him Patient One. This is the ECG representation of the heart rate of a 39-year-old woman who is recovering from a massive heart attack. Let's call her Patient 2. This is the single-tone ECG recording of a man whose heart had stopped. Let's call him Patient 3. What happens when we put all these sounds together?

0: good evening. And on Science Tomorrow Tonight, we'll be looking at a new underwater cigarette that doesn't damage your health and a scrotum scratcher for dogs with short legs. But first, my guest in the studio tonight is the man who developed the stereo system of sound reproduction, Mr. Bob Stockstock. Bob, hello.
1: Hello.
0: What was it that first gave you the notion of producing sound through two speakers?
1: Well, I got the idea from the very, very peculiar way in which I speak.
0: Hang on one second, Bob, because my next guest is the man who was the inventor of the quadraphonic system. Mr. Dick, green. And I'm sure we're going to have a lively, interesting discussion. Dick. Welcome.
2: Thank you.
0: Have you met Bob?
1: No.
2: No.
1: Hello, Dick.
2: Hello, Bob.
1: No, please, call me Bob for short.
0: I must just interrupt you there, gentlemen, because I've got a surprise guest for both of you.
1: Ah.
0: He is the man who invented the octophonic system. Mr. Bert, King. And I must just explain, he does have a rather terrible speech impediment.
2: Hello, Bert.
0: And I'm afraid I'll have to interrupt you there. We're almost out of time, so from me it's good night, and from my guests...
1: Good night.
0: Good night.
3: And indeed, that closes the first half of this Royal Command performance. And during the short intermission, we'll be going into the theatre bar and eavesdropping on some of the conversations. Ah, there's Britt Eklund with her new escort. He looks somewhat uncomfortable in his dinner suit. He's not yet quite used to long trousers. Look who's over there.
4: Ah, no, don't. Good heavens, do not. No, my producer said, good heavens. No. Do not, whatever you do, do not try to buy a drink in this bar, he said, good heavens, no. Because he said, the barman will not see you. So do not, he said, do that.
3: Ronnie Corbett. And quite a glittering array of the rich and the famous, all here to see and be seen. And there, at the bar, there's Chris Tarrant, at the bar. Just serving someone with a half of lager before he refills the peanut tray. And let's move hastily past him now, onto the balcony overlooking Regent Street. And who is this?
0: Hey. A bee. See? G. Huh? Hi. Hi, Jay.
5: Kate.
0: Oh, P.
6: Not you.
0: S. T.
6: T.
0: S. T.
6: You.
1: VW.
0: VW,
1: ex-wife.
0: Ex?
1: Yeah.
0: Why?
1: VW, ex-wife.
3: And the intermission is almost over. As we move back through the milling crowds past the cocktail bar, there's William Golding, the Nobel Prize-winning author, deep in conversation with Terry Neal.
6: As far as we're concerned at Arsenal Football Club, naturally, when a player of Charlie's quality comes onto the market, we're always interested. Obviously, though, he must fit into our team plan and be extremely good-looking. We're only interested in lovely-looking players at Arsenal. Our back four is probably the most gorgeous in the Football League. Kenny Sansom, what a dish. O'Leary, Robson, stunning-looking. Obviously, I'm not including Pat Jennings. Not with those ears.
3: Terry Neal there, giving us some insight into the Arsenal philosophy. And, there's Victoria Principal, star of Dallas. She could certainly make the Arsenal back four. In fact, she probably has at one time or another. And back in the theatre now, we're about to begin the second half of the performance. And Her Royal Majesty, picking the splinters out of her ballroom gown, she sits back on the box. She spent the interval in conversation with the head of Light Entertainment, who unfortunately didn't recognize her and kept calling her Edna. A rather imperious scowl on her face as she clutches the king cone and the hot dog he bought her. And the curtain rising now for the second half of this evening's performance.
7: Somewhere this evening, a man is driving home, alone. For company, he turns on his radio and turns the dial towards Radio 4. The red line flits slowly through the wavelengths, moving nearer and nearer to this channel. Here he comes now.
8: Guten Abend, meine Damen und Herren. Heute Abend haben wir klassisches Frankfurters mit James Lars-Geschlägen geboten.
7: And he goes past. Puzzled, he reaches the end of the dial, and back he comes. Coming closer and closer, and...
9: I want to be a sergeant major! I want to scream all day!
7: Where had Radio 4 gone? Mystified, his eyes leave the road. All his attention is on his radio set. As he moves the dial yet again, his car drifts slowly across the road. And here he comes now.
8: 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So you'll miss this. It was...

穿长的围巾。My brain goes in a spin and I forget what room I'm in. Is it noisy day and is it June or is it...

0: 好，
1: And as we near the end of this gala evening, this glittering, star-studded occasion, as Her Majesty looks on, the head of Radio Light Entertainment picks absently at his black pencils. Awaits the final sketch.
2: Hi, everybody. A famous person here saying thank you for buying my album, Keep Fit, Dance, Have a Cardiac Arrest, and Drop Dead. So if you're a little out of shape and want to become a dead person, this is the aerobics program for you. Let's go. Okay, first exercise. This is especially for people 50 years plus who are disgustingly out of condition. Yeah. So, nice, easy starting position. Right leg wrapped around your neck, head tucked under your elbow, and your left foot in your mouth. Let's go! Stretch your arm, 2, 3. Stretch your leg, 2, 3. Is it hurting? 3, 4. It should be hurting, 3, 4. So stretch that arm, 2, 3. Stretch that leg, 2, 3. And now your arm is going numb. Your arm is numb. Your face is gray. Your face is gray. Your tongue is blue. So bulge those eyes. Bulge those eyes. And clutch that chest. Say after me. Say after me. Dribble cupping down your chin, so bulge those eyes. Now crawl to the phone, call to the phone, call to the phone, and call a duck. Call a duck dial 999. Come on, keep those eyes bulged. Keep that saliva swinging. I want to see blood coming out of your nose. Now drop the phone and fall to the floor. Fall to the floor and writhe in pain. Writhe in pain and gurgle a bit. Gurgle a bit and die. Good one, people. You're all dead. Okay, so listen. Why not get your grieving relatives to buy my latest album? Dance and stretch for stiffies. Because no matter how dead you are, it's real important to keep your corpse in shape.

0: Groovy, cool, fab, pop beakers, and welcome to another freaky edition of Soviet Top of the Pops.
1: Hey, freaky is the word, Comrade Imbansky.
0: Wow, we're having a really wild and far out time here.
1: Get down.
0: We are letting our hair dangle over our ears. Isn't that right, groovy comrades in the studio?
2: Groovy, fab, groovy.
1: Hey, whoa, there is just no controlling them. Hey, let's take a quick look at them there charts, Comrade Chief Inspector.
0: Okay, here we go. And straight in at number 10. Moving up the charts faster than a Ford Anglia. Ha ha. It's Do You Love Me by that crazy man of pop who's on the fringe of madness. Brian Poole and his tremolo friends.
1: Swinging and dodgy.
0: Yes. Zooming in at number 7. Those two anarchists of Western culture, Esther and Abby Ofarin, with their decadent rock and roll record, Cinderella Rockefeller.
1: Hey, don't stand so close, Comrade Imbansky. You may stand on my flared trousers.
0: Wow! Flared trousers?
1: Yeah.
0: Where did you get them from, Comrade Petronovich?
1: Hey, I got them from a groovy boutique here in Omsk called C&A. Crazy. Crazy and anarchic beast man.
0: They really freaked my mind out.
1: Yeah, it's really hippie to wear them, especially with the penny round collars.
0: Tell me, comrade, are they unisex?
1: Oh, yes.
0: Wow, I bet even Simon D. himself doesn't wear such groovy trousers. At least, not with an anorak, anyway.
1: But you haven't heard the best yet, Comrade Chief Inspector.
0: But
1: already I am on the waiting list for a psychedelic kipper tie.
0: Who? What?
1: 3 more years and I will be the grooviest, coolest, freakiest cat in Omsk.
0: Hey, never mind Omsk. Wind up that gramophone, Borodin. We're about to play you the number 6 in the groove charts.
1: Hey, let us get the psychedelic light show going, Comrade. Hey, Sonia! Start changing the colored bulbs and keep passing your hand in front of one of them to create the really cool, good strobe effect.
0: Too much. Okay, comrades, get your twisting shoes on, because at number 6, it's the queen of punk herself.
3: Sally.
1: Get down with it, groovy.
0: Groovy, groovy, groovy, groovy. Stop, get groovy.

0: Brewers. Hang on, I mean, how come he gets all the chorus, Peter Brewers? I mean, what is this? I mean, why does he get his name on the radio so many times? And what's going on?
1: Peter Brewers.
0: Nobody said my name. Brewers. What's going on?
2: Peter Brewers.
0: No,
2: Peter Brewers.
3: The show was produced by Alan Nixon.
0: That's okay.
3: I want to hear you. But the music was by Peter Brewers.
0: Oh, here we go.

0: If you listen
1: to the series, you'll know that we always do a sort of joke when we hand over to the continuity people. And I mean, like one time we made out they were sitting on a toilet. And another time we made out they were making love in the storage room. And then there was that time when we made out that they were so fat and they had to be winched into the room. It's just that while this program has been going out, one of the continuity announcers has been promoted to controller of programs. So they're pretty important. So we're not going to do it now. In the final four programs of the series, we won't be doing any jokes at their expense. Four programs to go, and we just hope you took it in the spirit it was intended. We hope there won't be any reprisals. So, anyway, I'm sorry, you know, and we'll just carry on with no more. There'll be no more jokes from now on. So, see you next week. Good night.
0: Good night. Good night. Good night.
2: Once upon a time there was an engineer. Choo-choo Charlie was his name, we hear. He had an engine and he sure had fun. He used good and plenty candy to make his train run.
3: Charlie says, love my good and plenty. Charlie says, really rings the bell. Charlie says, love my good and plenty. Don't know any other candy that I love so well.
4: Yes, it's for you. It's your dinner. It's called Cupboard Love. Cupboard Love's different. Comes in a packet, not a tin. See this foil pouch? Keeps it moist and squeezy. That's right. It's a new kind of cat food. Moist. It's good for you. Like it?
5: New Cupboard Love. What the well-cared-for cat has for dinner.
6: When you want a drink to cool your thirst, 7-Up's the one.

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0: Oh, it's you.
1: I've had more ecstatic welcomes.
0: I was just surprised. I thought we were having a day off. Come in.
1: Have you taken to answering the door with a knife in your hand?
0: Yeah, I was just getting a stain out of my new suit.
1: With that?
0: Yeah, well, it's the stubborn sort. Can I get you anything? Some cornflakes?
1: What makes you think I'd like cornflakes?
0: Well, I've just had some.
1: Oh, well. Where's the stain?
0: There.
1: That's a hole.
0: It was a stain.
1: Well, it's a hole now.
0: I know it's a hole. I went at it a bit too hard, I suppose.
1: Well, it's a bit late to take it back now. What do you mean you thought we were having a day off?
0: Well, not seeing each other today.
1: You make it sound like a public holiday.
0: It's just an expression.
1: A relief of some sort.
0: Well, if this is your mood for today, it would have been.
1: Yes, well, I'm sorry, I am a bit edgy. I want to ask you something.
0: Oh, I see. Are you sure you wouldn't like something?
1: Well, what would you suggest this time? Porridge?
0: A cup of tea? A cup of coffee?
1: No, thanks.
0: Oh.
1: Your flat has quite a nice view if you crane your neck round.
0: What did you want to ask?
1: Well, yesterday, when we were flying back from Paris, you talked about us living together.
0: I didn't talk about it. I suggested it. Wouldn't you like to sit down?
1: No, thanks.
0: You've changed your mind.
1: No, I haven't. I just wanted to make sure that you hadn't. I mean, you had had a few.
0: I didn't make a serious suggestion like that in a drunken stupor.
1: Well, nobody said anything about a drunken stupor. You couldn't talk like that at all if you were in a stupor.
0: Oh, stop splitting hairs.
1: Well, you stop exaggerating.
0: And would you come and sit down, please? Good. I know what you're driving at.
1: Oh?
0: You're afraid it was the drink talking. Well, it wasn't. I suggested it was a good idea. I still think it's a good idea. Now, if you, on the other hand, are looking for some excuse...
1: No, I'm not. I think it's a good idea, too.
0: Right, then. I think I'll have a custard tart.
1: Is that the equivalent of splitting a bottle of champagne?
0: Well, it's a bit early for champagne. Would you like a custard tart?
1: On the whole, no.
0: It will seem strange, you living here.
1: What?
0: I said, it'll seem strange.
1: Well, of course it will.
0: You won't miss things, will you?
1: What's there to miss? Being alone too much? Or finding yourself saying good night to the weatherman?
0: Yeah, I do that sometimes. Well, not to Michael Fish.
1: No, not Michael Fish.
0: You can miss things, though.
1: Yes, but look at it this way. You couldn't move everything into one place. There wouldn't be room to move. Sentimental things, they're what really counts.
0: You're quite right, of course.
1: Oh, now you're looking sad.
0: No, I was just thinking of the things that won't fit in.
1: Well, just think, if you hadn't been posted to Korea...
0: We wouldn't have been having this conversation.
1: No, I know that, but supposing we'd moved in together then?
0: Well, wouldn't have been very practical, would it? I was in barracks and you lived in the nurse's home.
1: Well, a bit later then. What would we have had?
0: Very little.
1: Yes, exactly. Just a few sticks of furniture and each other.
0: A bed?
1: Yes, well, of course a bed. But the important bit would have been each other. Look, I know it sounds silly, but it still is.
0: Doesn't sound silly at all. I felt quite a warm glow then.
1: Good.
0: So, what about it?
1: What about what?
0: Well, we've done the where. We should discuss the when.
1: Yes, we should. Well, it's not a good time to sell property.
0: Oh, it never is. That could take months. Years and years. And what we don't have.
1: Well, that's a depressing thing to say.
0: No, what I mean is that we've made the decision. Now, don't let's get bogged down with all the details. Let's just do it.
1: Yes, let's. When?
0: Tomorrow.
1: Tomorrow?
0: Yes. Apart from anything else, if we hang about, we could get cold feet.
1: You could?
0: We could. Tomorrow. Noon.
1: You make it sound like a Western. Right, you're on. Well, I must get going. There's such a lot to do.
0: You'll tell Judith.
1: Well, I'm not going to spring it on her.
0: I wonder what she'll say.
1: Well, come with me and tell her if you want to.
0: No, you're right. There are a lot of things to do. Jams to sort out.
1: Did you say jams?
0: Yes. I mean, you like jam and I like jam, but the chances are that if we put all our half-empty jams together, we'll have too much. Some of it could go mouldy.
1: Do you know, that never would have occurred to me.
0: Well, I only just thought of it myself.
1: Well, I'll see you tomorrow, then.
0: Yeah, I'll see you tomorrow. We'll be all right.
1: Yes, of course we will. Don't think too much about the jams. Morning, boss.
2: Morning, Sandy. Just to let you know, I'm not going to be in for the rest of the day.
1: Did you come in just to tell me that?
2: No, I want a word with Judith.
3: Well, why didn't you do that at breakfast? I mean, you do live together.
2: I didn't know then.
3: Oh. Hmm. Are you going to tell me any more?
2: Lionel and I are going to live together.
3: And about time, too, some would say. Well, I would.
2: You don't think we're too old?
3: You're not old.
2: Well, we're not young.
3: Middle-aged.
2: It's like a rubber band, middle-aged. A comparatively graceful expression until you get to about 50. Then you start pushing the rubber band and pushing it, and one day it snaps and you're old.
3: Look, there's nothing wrong with late middle-aged.
2: Oh, that's just an invented term, isn't it? It's like early youth.
3: Don't be such a pessimist.
2: Then you don't think it's silly, what we're doing?
3: No.
2: Then why are you smiling?
3: It's your face.
2: Oh, Sandy.
3: No, I mean, you look so young.
2: Oh, yes.
3: I mean, here you are, a woman of...
2: Mature years.
3: Mature years. And you look like a young girl who's about to move in with her first boyfriend.
2: Well, he was my first boyfriend. Not that I ever lived with him, of course. I've only lived with one man all my life, and I was married to him. Quaint, aren't I?
3: I think you're a bit scared.
2: Well, all this wisdom coming with age, I dear, it's a load of rubbish. I get sillier. Look, I must tell Judith.
3: She's in your office.
2: Right.
4: Oh, absolutely, Mr. Davison. Yes, yes, 10:30 will be fine. No, it's no trouble at all to come to you. I shall look forward to seeing you too. Bye.
2: Friend of yours?
4: Mr. Davidson, the phantom groper of Greek Street.
2: Dirty Dudley Davidson? Why are you meeting him?
4: Self-sacrifice. He's offering us work.
2: Well, be careful with what else he's offering.
4: I must go.
2: Yes, well, before you go, Judy, I want to tell you something.
4: Tell me later.
2: No. I want to say it now.
4: Well, go on, then.
2: Lionel and I are going to live together.
4: Oh, right.
2: On a permanent basis.
4: Right. I'll see you, Mum.
2: Oh.
5: See you later, Sandy.
3: Yes, okay, Judith. Could you sign these before you go?
2: I told her. She said, oh, right.
3: Good.
2: That's all she said.
3: Fine.
2: What does it mean?
3: Well, I think it means, oh, right.
2: You make it all sound very simple. Where are you going?
3: To get you a cab. The sooner you're out of here, the better.
0: Well, those two can go, and so can that. End of an innings by Dennis Compton. Well, I'm certainly not going to let you go, Dennis.
6: Hi, Lai.
0: Hello, Alistair. Come in.
6: Can't stop. I'm on my way to have lunch in Amsterdam.
0: Amsterdam?
6: Great eels in Amsterdam.
0: Reason enough.
6: Absolutely. Which is a left-field sort of way of saying that I've got some good news about your book.
0: Have we sold another copy?
6: Show some faith, Lai. You are being published in Holland.
0: Hence the eels.
6: Right. Think of it as a sort of beachhead. Soon we could be marching into Belgium, Scandinavia, Germany.
0: Well, thanks anyway, Alistair.
6: My pleasure completely. Having a clear out?
0: No. I'm making some space, more accurately. Jean's moving in tomorrow.
6: Hey, hey.
0: Yes, hey, hey.
6: Well, well.
0: Look, could we dispense with all that, please?
6: Sorry. She's moving in here.
0: Yes. Why the tone of voice?
6: Well, I just thought that you'd be moving in with her. I mean, that is a really nice dad.
0: What's wrong with this, then?
6: Nothing. It's Spartan. It's a bit, Spartan.
0: Well, I'm not a frilly sort of person.
6: I'm not talking frilly, Lai. I'm talking homey.
0: Haven't you got a plane to catch?
6: No offence intended, mate. It could just do with softening up a bit.
0: I don't think Jean wants to move into a tart's boudoir.
6: Did I say that, did I?
0: I'll buy some cushions or something.
6: Look, I've got a mate in interior design. He's Hungarian. Give him a couple of days and you wouldn't recognize the place.
0: Call me old-fashioned.
6: Have I ever?
0: Yes, but I want to recognize the place. If it was as big a dump as you seem to imply, then Jean wouldn't be moving in, would she?
6: Game, set, and match, mate.
0: Hmm.
6: And I never said it was a dump. Anyway, she'll make a difference. She'll soften it up.
0: Will she?
6: Women do.
0: My wife didn't. In Kenya, I mean.
6: Well, most women. Anyway, I could not be more knocked out of your news. I mean, you and Jean are a dream team.
0: A dream team?
6: Well, a team. An item. You should have a bash.
0: A what?
6: A bash. A party. Hey, here we are, party.
0: I think Jean and I should have a private let's see if we can live together without driving each other mad party first.
6: You're a cautious guy, Lye.
0: Don't let your eels get cold.
6: Right. Are you sure you wouldn't like Zoltan to give you a ring?
0: Zoltan?
6: My Hungarian.
0: Thanks all the same. Goodbye, Alistair.
6: Cheers, Lye.
2: These two can go, and so can that. Did I really wear boots like that?
7: Hi, Mum.
1: I'm up here.
7: What are you doing?
1: I'm making some wardrobe space for Lionel.
7: Oh, right.
1: You said it again.
7: Did I? Oh, you're not throwing this out, are
1: you? Yes, I am. I must have been very drunk or very conceited when I bought that.
7: Then I'll have it. I mean, this is back.
1: Where from? The dead?
7: Oh, you're not throwing this miniskirt out.
1: Well, I'm certainly not going to wear it.
7: It's so tiny.
1: Yes. I only kept it all these years for sentimental reasons. It was your father's favourite.
7: Oh, you hussy.
1: It'd make my legs ache.
7: Why?
1: I couldn't sit down.
7: I bet everything in here tells a story.
1: Yes, but before we get down memory lane, Judy, I want to talk to you.
7: Well, go on then.
1: Well, this O'Right business.
7: What about it?
1: Well, that's all you said when I told you Lionel and I were going to live together. Oh, right, you said. I've been worrying about it.
7: What on earth for?
1: Well, because it's the kind of thing you say when I tell you there are pork chops for dinner.
7: No, it isn't. I don't like pork chops.
1: Well, lamb chops, then. It's not an expression which actually conveys an opinion.
7: Yes, it does. It means fine. It means I'm pleased. I'm glad.
1: Oh. Are you really?
7: Of course I am. Mum, it's been a long time since you had anything in your life except work.
1: Well, I've had you.
7: Oh, yes. 35 years old, 2 divorces and still not a clue. Anyway, now things are looking up. You're going to live in sin.
1: Well, you'll have to stop wandering around the house with no clothes on.
7: Is that all that's worrying
1: you?
7: No,
1: of course not, but things are likely to change with Lionel here.
7: Now, that's a bit like stating the obvious, isn't it?
1: Yes, but I don't want you to feel, well, put out.
7: Well, I shan't, unless you kick me out on the streets. Do you fancy a cup of tea?
1: Oh, yes, please.
7: Oh, that'll be it.
1: That'll be what? What? That'll be what?
8: Miss Pargeter, sir?
9: No. It's Pargeter, not Pargeter.
8: Oh, sorry, love. Got your delivery here for you. I'll have to get this off the van first. Could you hold this for me, miss?
9: Yes, of course.
1: A moose's head. I'm not having that in the house.
9: It's all right, Mum. This isn't it.
8: Here we are, miss.
9: That is it.
1: A chair? Why?
9: Well, for Lionel. Could you bring it in, please?
8: Oh, all right. Well, will you keep an eye on the moose's head for me?
9: Yes, of course. Hold it, will you, Mum?
1: What, me?
8: Well, you know what people are like, miss.
1: Oh, Judy.
9: It's all right, Mum. You don't have to talk to it.
1: What are people going to think?
9: Well, tell them you didn't shoot it. It died of old age.
1: Oh, I felt an utter fool out there.
9: It's nice, isn't it? The chair. It's for Lionel.
1: Yes, you said that. Why?
9: Well, he's not bringing any furniture with him, is he?
1: God, I hope not.
9: Oh, I bought him this. It's to sit on.
1: Well, yes, I know what it's for. I still don't understand why.
9: Because of us. Because everything here is sort of feminine.
1: Oh, well, perhaps you should have bought the moose's head as well.
9: I just want him to feel at home.
1: Well, I'll buy a few military prints and a gun rack. You have a soft heart.
9: Just think, this time tomorrow, Lionel will be sitting in this.
1: Yes. He'll feel a bit odd with it stuck in the middle there, won't he?
9: Well, you'll have to rearrange it. I've got to go to the office.
10: Anyone at home?
11: Only the office drudge, having her lunch. Like a crisp.
10: No, thanks.
6: If you ever decided to come and work for me, we could change all that.
11: Could we really?
6: Would I lie? I see you as a personal assistant. A very personal assistant.
11: That isn't why you're here.
6: No, I've come to ask Judy to lunch.
11: Then why are you chatting me up?
6: Force of habit, I suppose. I'm very serious about the job, though. Should you ever decide to move on?
11: She should be back soon.
6: Mind if I park?
11: Help yourself. Do you mind if I get on with my crisps?
6: Feel free. I love the way you eat.
11: Oh, it's nothing. I picked it up when I was a baby.
9: Ah, if I have to listen to one more taxi driver's... Oh, hello, Alistair.
6: Hi. I've come to take you to lunch.
4: Well, aren't I the lucky little thing?
6: Do I catch a whiff of asperity?
4: There was some talk of us going out to dinner last night.
6: Oh, I'm sorry about that. I got stuck in Amsterdam, you know.
4: Well, just give me a minute.
3: It's like taking sweets from a baby.
4: Yes, all right, Sandy.
6: So how's the lovely Jean?
3: Spoken for.
6: Now, give me a break. It was a serious inquiry. This is a big day for her.
3: And Lionel.
6: Both of them, then.
3: Bye, you two. I'm going out for a breath of fresh air.
4: Mum was twitching about all over the place when I left this morning.
6: What time's she going?
4: Going where?
6: Round to Lionel's.
4: Oh, she wasn't. She can't, because Lionel is moving in with us today.
6: Well, that's strange, because I was chatting to old Lye yesterday, and he said that Jean was moving in with him.
4: No, you must have got that wrong.
6: Oh, I don't think so.
4: But that's absurd. They can't each think that... Can they?
6: Bang goes lunch.
12: And with the time just coming up to 1:30, we go over to the newsroom for the lunchtime headlines.
1: I can't wait any longer. If Lionel can do without me, I can do without him.
6: Look, why are we going to see Lionel and not Jean?
4: Because it's a total mix-up and he's obviously responsible.
6: Well, why not Jean?
4: Because she isn't.
6: Well, and that's the sum total of your argument, is it?
4: She's my mother.
6: Oh, well... Yes, well, that's that, then. Ah, here we are.
4: You find somewhere to park. I'll go on up.
6: No, this is fine.
4: You're on a yellow line.
6: No props. This should help.
4: A doctor on call sign. Oh, Alistair. Try once more.
6: No answer.
4: Perhaps he's lost his nerve. Perhaps he's done a bunk.
6: Great white hunters do not do bunks.
4: You're starting to believe your own publicity. He planted coffee.
6: Well, he wouldn't run away. Look, let's try Jean's. Maybe he's there.
4: Now, there's a bad omen. Look at that traffic warden by your car. Things aren't going right even for you.
13: Now, look here. Now,
14: we're not total fools, Doctor.
6: Damn.
3: Good afternoon, type for you. No, I'm afraid Miss Padgett is not here at the moment. Well, I'm her secretary. Can I help? I see. Yes. Oh, look, hold on a minute. Miss Padgett has just walked in. It's for you. It's the police. They want to talk to you.
1: That's not funny, Sandy.
3: I'm not being funny. They want you to vouch for a Mr. Lionel Hardcastle. He was found acting in a suspicious manner outside your house.
1: Hello, Jean Padgett is speaking. Who? Lionel who? No, I'm sorry, I've never heard of him.
3: That was mean.
1: Mean? Me? I hope he gets life.
3: Now hold on a minute. You don't know all the facts. Lionel thought you were moving in with him.
1: Oh, don't be absurd.
3: I'm not. Judith just rang me. He was expecting you.
1: Then he's unhinged.
3: You were expecting him.
1: That's what we agreed.
3: Well, somebody's got it wrong.
1: Yes, somebody has.
3: Look, you can't leave him in prison.
1: He's not in prison.
3: Well, at a police station, then.
1: Well, I'm tempted.
3: I know you're tempted, but you can't. Look, whatever was going wrong, at least Lionel was doing something to sort it out. He did go round to look for you.
1: Well, I went round to look for him on the way here.
3: He wouldn't have known.
1: Well, why was he acting suspiciously? Was he going to throw a brick through the window?
3: It's not likely, is it?
1: And where's Judy?
3: With Alistair, looking for both of you.
1: It's a complete shambles.
3: Yes, it is, isn't it? You coming back here wasn't very logical.
1: No, I just thought I'm going back to work. I'll go back to work where it's all safe and sane.
3: Then you walk in and I'm on the phone talking to the police.
1: Well, I'd better go round there, I suppose.
3: Well, phone them up.
1: No. After what I've said, I'd better go round. I'll have to convince them I'm not stark raving mad before they'll listen to me.
15: Denied any knowledge of me, they said.
1: Well, I was angry.
15: Well, I wasn't in the best of moods myself.
1: Well, it was your fault. You always go round peering in people's windows to see if they're in.
15: Yes, always. In fact, I usually carry a stepladder with me as well. Look, we can't talk here.
1: I don't want to talk anywhere. Taxi?
15: Where are you going?
1: Alaska.
13: Well, I'm coming with you.
1: Oh, no, you're not.
13: Oh, yes, I am.
1: No, you're not.
13: Oh, yes, I
1: Driver,
13: am.
1: Are you going to do anything about this?
16: Not unless you damage the cab. I never interfere in domestics.
15: I'm in now,
1: oh,
15: anyway.
1: Lionel?
16: I assume I don't take Alaska literally.

0: Ow! You could have injured me.
1: I didn't know you were still following me. I could have you for forcing your way into my house.
0: Go ahead. They know me at the station.
1: How could you possibly ask me to believe that I agreed to come and live with you?
0: Let's start again.
1: I don't think I have the strength. Yes, all right, let's.
0: I said, let's live together, and you said yes.
1: Yes, yes.
0: Then you said when, and I said tomorrow, and you said, you made a joke.
1: Yes, about it sounding like a whisper.
0: Because I said noon. And then you said yes, and that was that.
1: But you never actually said, let us be absolutely clear about this. I'm talking about you coming to live with me, not the other way round.
0: Well, of course I didn't. Sounds more like a legal document than something anyone actually says. I do remember asking you if it would feel strange for you.
1: I thought strange pertained to me having you in my house.
0: And I talked about missing things.
1: Yes, I thought you meant your things.
0: Well, I don't know. It all seemed very obvious to me.
1: Well, yes, it was to me too. Just a different idea of obvious.
0: Obviously. Well, that's that cleared up. We'll just reset the date.
1: Yes.
0: And you move in.
1: No.
0: No?
1: I don't want to.
0: Oh, look, if this is some childish reaction to my behaviour in the taxi...
1: No, it isn't. I do want us to live together, but I just want you to move in here.
0: I think I'd like a drink.
1: You don't want to, do you?
0: No, I don't. May I?
1: Yes, help yourself.
0: It's the wrong way round, you see. I feel like a kept man.
1: Well, no one said anything about keeping you.
0: Well, it's how I'd feel.
1: Well, you couldn't afford to keep me.
0: I'm aware of that. In any case, Judith lives here.
1: Oh, now, for God's sake, she's not a child.
0: Exactly, exactly.
1: Well, what's that meant to mean?
0: Well, it would be like living with two women.
1: Of course it wouldn't be like it. I mean, that's unless you're taking living with in a more sinister way.
0: Other people might. Anyway, she might resent me.
1: She bought that chair you're sitting in.
0: Oh. Well, is that relevant?
1: Well, she bought it for you.
0: Oh. Well, I can't explain it. It just wouldn't feel right.
1: All right, you don't have to go on about it. Oh, look, she left a note. She and Alistair, we give up. We couldn't find anybody.
0: Well, I've given my reasons. What about yours?
1: Well, this is my home. Your flat's just a place you live in. I mean, I brought Judith up here. I like it, and you always stay here. Why would it be so terrible to live in?
0: It wouldn't be. I like it, too.
1: Then what's the problem?
0: It's yours.
1: Oh. You've retired behind the old male bastions, haven't you?
0: And you've retired behind other such things as female bastions.
1: Well, I don't see why not. Anyway, it seems we've both retired.
0: Leaving some space in between.
1: Is that a threat?
0: No. It's a fact. Well, it's been an eventful day. I think I'll go back to my flat, which isn't apparently a home, and have some beans on toast.
1: I shall have a bath.
0: Right.
1: Well, see you soon, then.
0: Yes. Perhaps we should have a few days off.
1: Oh. We're back to that again, aren't we?
0: Well, we don't seem to get past it, do we?

You've been listening to As Time Goes By, written by Bob Larby, starring Judy Dench as Jean and Jeffrey Palmer as Lionel. Judith was played by Moira Brooker. Alistair by

0: Sandy by Jenny Funnell, and other parts by Simon Greenhold. The producer was Martin Fisher.
1: As time goes by.
2: As Time Goes By was produced by DLT Entertainment in association with the Theatre of Comedy.
3: Once upon a time there was an engineer.
4: Choo-choo Charlie was his name, we hear.
3: He had an engine and he sure had fun. He used good and plenty candy to make his train run.
5: Charlie says, love my good and plenty. Charlie says, really rings the bell. Charlie says, love my good and plenty. Don't know any other candy that I love so well.
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12: You know, some marmalades get some of their tang from added flavouring. While Robertson's Golden Shred gets all of its tang from Seville oranges. What would you rather have for breakfast?
13: Inside every Cape Plum, there's a nice clean stone asking to be let out. There's a very sweet sound to Cape Plums when you have them for afters.
3: Once upon a time there was an engineer.
4: Choo-choo Charlie was his name, we hear.
3: He had an engine and he sure had fun. 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
5: 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Charlie says, love my good and plenty. Don't know any other candy that I love so well.
13: Inside every Cape Plum, there's a nice clean stone asking to be let out. There's a very sweet sound to Cape Plums when you have them for afters.
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2: Morning, everyone. Morning. Right, let's get started, shall we, people?
3: Excuse me, isn't that my seat?
2: Have you ever been on time for morning conference matters?
3: Sorry, Oliver. You see, last night I managed to get hold of a review copy of the new Miles Deanbrook novel.
2: I don't care. Now, can we get on?
3: You don't care. You don't care.
2: Correct.
3: Doesn't care.
2: Picture desk. Congratulations on that photograph of George Osborne looking pleasant. Very well done. A world first. And last, I imagine.
3: How can someone not care about a Miles Deanbrook novel?
2: Maddox, please.
3: Sorry?
2: Travel. Lovely feature on luxury hotels along the Amalfi Coast. But does this really chime with the current mood of austerity? I think not. Next time, let's do a piece on luxury hotels in the Third World. Oh, Karen, I'm taking you off religion and putting you back on lifestyle. I frankly have no interest in the amount of roughage that the Bishop of Doncaster feels compelled to eat every day. Bishops should talk about their faith, not their stools, if they still have any. Faith, that is. Now, some of you may have noticed the uncanny resemblance between me and the SS officer in yesterday's cartoon. Yes, I'm sure it was just a coincidence and not a comment on my editorial style, which is, on the whole, very relaxed, and I'm sure we'll be able to find another cartoonist very soon. Subs, the French Interior Minister is having a baby. She is not shaving a baby. One letter difference, I know, but it does rather alter the story. Leader writers, while I'm not against the occasional tongue-in-cheek comment in the third item, I do rather regret how many of our readers were upset by our championing of Sharia law in Burnham on Crouch. Irony is so hard to pull off in print. It was supposed to be ironic, wasn't it? And finally, we need to think up a new shout line for Below the Masthead. Newspaper of the Year looks very good, but let's face it, sooner or later, somebody will notice that the year in question was 1998. Mm-hmm. Right, tomorrow's edition, what have we got?
4: You is weird, Maddox. You have had your nose buried in that book since you got in this morning. Why are you so obsessed? Hey, freak, is you hearing me? It's porn, innit?
5: No, Freddy, it is not porn. I am on the very last chapter of what will, quite possibly, be seen as the greatest novel of the 21st century. And I would like to be left to complete my reading in peace.
4: Ooh, the last chapter.
5: Yes.
4: Is that where you find out who done it?
5: I realize your understanding of the literary world is limited, Freddy, but you should perhaps be aware that not all novels are by Agatha Christie.
4: I know. Some are by Stephen King.
5: This is by Miles Deanbrook.
4: Miles who?
5: Miles Deanbrook. The greatest living British novelist.
4: What, greater than Andy McNab? Anyway, Mads, better not let Carol catch you reading books in office time. They's out to make savings. She'd love an excuse to get shot of an old shuffler like you.
5: This is not leisure reading. This is work. I persuaded the literary department to let me do a big profile of Deanbrook to coincide with the publication of his new novel.
4: Is you getting paid extra for it?
5: No.
4: So why is you talked yourself into doing more work for free? That is, like, weird.
5: Because, Freddy, I'm not motivated by money. I have interests and I'm curious. Have you ever been curious?
4: Yeah. I'd quite like to know if Kelly Brook has ever had a lesbian experience.
5: Kelly who?
4: Oh, my days.
5: Now, if you will just leave me in peace to complete
4: yeah,
5: my...
4: Yeah, all right.
6: Maddox, what do you think you're doing? This isn't a library. It's not a place where you come to stay out of the cold and save on your heating bills. It's a national newspaper.
5: Oh, is that what it is, Carol? Thank you so much for the reminder. Because every morning as I enter the office, it becomes a little less obvious to me. I can't think why. Maybe something to do with walking past rows of listless 20-year-olds logging onto their Facebook accounts, comparing beach hotels on TripAdvisor, buying songs on iTunes, checking their bids for vintage leather coats on eBay, and comparing the price of fridges on PriceRunner.com. Oh, and every now and then regurgitating a press release and calling it news.
6: Freddy, get Maddox an aspirin.
4: I'll get him a whole pack.
6: Those pictures of Prince Harry and the waitress, are we sure they're genuine?
4: They are still with picture desk. Oliver says they need to Photoshop out the nipples.
6: Really? Why?
4: Better ask him.
6: I will. For now, Get on with the family stranded by the collapse of that holiday company. I want colour. I want cancelled flights. I want screaming children, sunburnt parents, overflowing toilets. I want thousands sleeping on the floor. I want abusive fat men holding cans of Stella. I want misery.
4: They got the train back.
6: What? Whose bright idea was that? Maddox. Maddox. Are you still reading that book?
5: Trying to, Carol. Trying to.
6: Sorry if my working day is getting in the way of your leisure activities.
5: This is not leisure. I'm reviewing it. And interviewing the author.
6: Why? His last two novels were rubbish. Everyone said so. He's all washed up. Finished. A burnt-out case.
5: Absolutely not. He's back on form.
6: That's no reason to waste hours reading the whole thing just for the sake of a review. Paraphrase the back cover. That's what everyone does.
5: I can't do that.
6: God, Maddox. You really are a dinosaur.
4: This novel, what's it about?
5: Be quiet.
4: Okay. I'll check it out on Amazon. Salomon's Whistle by Miles Deanbrook. Salomon's Whistle, is that really what it's called? Sorry. Jeremy lives in a remote Norfolk farmhouse, lovingly restoring antique furniture. Oh, man. His wife, Anne, is the founder of a successful women's website. Their comfortable existence is torn apart by the arrival from the sea of the half-drowned illegal immigrant, Jignesh. Who forces the couple to confront their prejudices and attitudes and ultimately their own troubled marriage. This won't be getting no Hollywood deal. Oh, hang on. There's an extract. Oh, man, this is bad. Jeremy sighed and pushed the glass of wine away. The rising sea levels near their Norfolk cottage had been troubling him for some time. The ceaseless beating of the waves against the crumbling sea defences seemed to echo the vociferous edges of his own tortured sexuality. Who reads this shite?
5: You're taking it out of context.
4: Man, what is it with you old shufflers? Why do you seek solace in pretentious platitudes?
5: Freddy, you just used a word with three syllables. Congratulations.
4: Hey, stop patronising me, Mads. I has had just about enough of it. I is well literate. I is not stupid. It's obvious this novel is for people who sit around eating scallops and comparing the wages of their nannies.
5: Read it. Just read it. A book can change your life, you know.
4: Yeah, it can bring on rigor mortis.
5: You see, as Freddy, you can only live one life. One little, narrow, circumscribed, repetitive, humdrum life.
4: Hey, hang on.
5: Let me put it more simply.
4: Yes, please.
5: I want you to consider the possibilities that the novel holds for you.
4: Okay. Right. I've considered all the possibilities, and the answer is none.
5: Ugh.
4: Anyway, man, the novel is dead. It's over, kaput, finito. The world has moved on. The fat lady has left the building. Books have been superseded by better things. It's like what happened with outside loos, trams, and monogamy.
5: Please, Freddy, let me save you from a life of darkness, ignorance, and online games. Experience a little culture. Read a book. Read this book.
4: I don't want to.
5: Please, for me. Go home tonight, take my copy of Salomon's Whistle, don't Twitter, Facebook, Bebo, watch TV, listen to Six Music, drink or take drugs.
4: You is crazy, old man.
5: Don't do any of that. Don't even practice self-abuse. Just read this bloody book.
4: No.
5: I tell you what, then. So as the subs don't shout at you, I'll correct the syntax on every piece you write for a whole week.
4: Yes, straight up.
5: If you read the book. Tonight.
4: Oh, it's a big ass, man. It's well fat. And I'm supposed to be playing Wii Golf tonight. How about correcting my syntax for a month?
5: 10 days.
4: 3 weeks.
5: 2 weeks.
4: Done.
2: All right, Carol. I shall compromise and allow you one nipple. Good God, did I hear myself say that? Editor of a quality newspaper, Oliver. Editor of a quality newspaper.
6: Are you all right?
2: Yes, yes, but sometimes I have to pinch myself. Can be oddly pleasurable, actually.
6: Thank you. I don't want to know.
2: Really? Shame.
6: I have to make a stand on this, Oliver. It's a commercial issue. The readers like nipples. They don't want to admit it, but they do. And they prefer them in pairs. Throw in a roll, and you're talking sales.
2: Oh, all right, then. If it sells papers, I suppose we'd better have the nipples.
6: Thank you.
2: Don't go. There's something else.
6: But I don't want to have dinner with you, Oliver.
2: What? Oh, no, that wasn't it at all. But now you mention it, if you're free this evening, we could perhaps go out for a quick nibble somewhere.
6: The answer is no, and always will be. What is it you want to talk about?
2: Close the door and sit down, please.
6: Well?
2: I'm afraid I've rather been putting this off. You see, well, I've had orders from above. The paper's losing money, as you know, and so I've been ordered to prepare cuts. Savage cuts. Swinging cuts.
6: Well, it was only a matter of time, wasn't it?
2: Yes. So, the board have asked me to draw up three options. One for cuts of 10%, one for cuts of 25%, and one for cuts of 50%.
6: 50%?
2: Yes, well, that one's a fiction, of course, so that when we make cuts of 25%, people feel it could have been worse.
6: And the 10%?
2: Also a fiction, so that when we reject it, people realise that footling little cuts will not be enough. So, I'd like you to ask everyone in news to take a 25% pay cut. Dinner?
5: Ah, good morning, Freddy.
4: Morning.
5: Well, did you read it?
4: Yeah, I read it up all night reading it.
5: And what did you think?
4: Like I told you, it's rubbish.
5: Did you actually sit down with it without any distractions?
4: Yes, apart from texting and sending a few emails, but I can do that because I is young. You can only do one thing at a time because you is old. If you tried to text while reading, your head would explode.
5: You haven't read enough books to know what you're talking about.
4: I's read Harry Potter and the Half-Blood Prince.
5: Oh, you're so immature. You hate everything you don't understand.
4: Oh, I understand it all right. It is highly polished crap for rich, white, middle-aged, middle-class bores. And because it echoes their own smug and boring lifestyles, they mistake it for literature. And don't even notice that the characterization is weak, and the plot barely hangs together, and his adjectives are really weird. I mean, why are strawberries always voluptuous?
5: Pardon?
4: And sky is always sulphurous.
5: What?
4: And jackets always scrofulous.
5: Colourful language. The concatenation of the unexpected. A reflection of the author's originality. Unusual, perhaps, but that's why he's a literary giant.
4: Oh, yeah? You think he's good because Melvin Bragg tells you he's good.
5: Oh.
4: It's Emperor's New Clothing, innit? It takes fresh eyes, like what I got, to look at him and say, he's rubbish. I mean, the way he uses adjectives, it's just plain weird. And what's with all the sevens?
5: What's what with all the sevens?
4: Everything's always in sevens. Seven dogs in an alley. Seven cars in the street. Look, I've underlined them.
5: You've done what? In my copy, a book is sacred. You don't write all over it, not ever.
4: But it's weird. Look, it goes on. Seven onions in a basket, seven credit cards in his wallet, seven church steeples from his window, seven pairs of pants in his suitcase. It's like he's writing a book to some weird formula.
5: To the layman, it may be puzzling, but every word, every phrase, every rhythm is there for a reason. Miles Deanbrook is a master craftsman.
4: You is losing your critical faculties, Mads.
5: I'm truly sorry that I failed to convince you, but it's your loss. And do you know why? Because I was going to invite you to come with me to Claridge's to be present at my interview with Miles Deanbrook. But now I shall be doing it without you.
4: I is weeping tears of blood, Mads.
5: Anyway, they'd never have let you in. Combat trousers and Claridge's do not mix.
0: 25%? I am taking the pay cut of 25%.
6: You are.
0: And you also are taking this pay cut.
6: No, of course not. I'm management grade.
0: And this you think is fair?
6: Fair has nothing to do with it. It's about keeping the talent. The best people are forever being headhunted. It's why we can't tax top bankers. If we did, they'd just move abroad.
0: And destroy banks in other countries.
6: The point is, Masha, I have a choice. If my pay is cut, I'll simply go to another highly paid job in another newspaper. Whereas people further down the food chain, such as yourself, have to stay where you are and bite the bullet. Or be unemployed. So you take a pay cut, and I don't. Now, about that CCTV footage of the pensioner happy slapping a traffic warden, is it online yet?
0: No, I am not talking here the happy slapping. I am talking the pay cuts.
6: Are you, Masha? Well, that's unfortunate, because I'm not.
0: Oh, my golly gosh. It is the capitalism naked in the tooth and the claw.
4: Hey, Mash. Is you all right?
0: Oh, Freddy. Is maybe soon here worse than the Putin's Russia. We are to be made into poor, suffering peasantry so as to keep rich people rich.
4: No sweat, Masha. Look, I'll get you an interest-free loan off my old man.
0: He's okay for a postboy like you, but thank you.
4: It's all right. Now, I've got myself a copy of this new Miles Deanbrook novel.
0: You're reading now the novels, Freddy?
4: Yeah, well, sort of, this one, at any rate.
0: It's good news. But soon you must graduate to the great Russian novels, be transformed and uplifted by Dostoevsky. Your life is not complete until you have read Brothers Karamazov.
4: Oh, yeah. One step at a time, Masha. Need your scanner for, well, quite a big job.
0: How big?
4: Just a few chapters of Salomon's Whistle. I need you to make a PDF doc.
0: Why?
4: I'm not 100% sure as yet, but there is something distinctly odd about this novel, and I have a hunch in it.
7: More tea, Mr. Deanbrook, sir.
8: Did I ask for more tea?
7: No, sir, but I thought perhaps...
8: Well, don't think.
5: I'd love some more tea. Thank you so much. Thank you. Thank you. Very kind.
8: We have another 20 minutes, Mr. Bradley. What else would you care to explore?
5: I was wondering, do you see Salomon's Whistle as, well, in a way, a comeback novel?
8: No. Why?
5: Well, I imagine that...
8: If one hasn't been away, one doesn't need to come back, does one?
5: No, of course. I quite understand. But given the failure of your previous two novels...
8: Failure? Failure of the public to understand them, do you mean?
5: Yes, in a way.
8: Perhaps what you're trying to ask is, how does a novelist, in the face of a fickle and frankly moronic public, still miraculously manage to maintain his integrity?
5: Yes, sort of.
8: Because, you see, the key to all my work is, I hope this doesn't sound immodest, is an innate understanding of the common man, mediated by art, of course.
5: Yes, I can see that. And, of course, it's presumably the same human striving for perfection that unites the ordinary man or woman with your characters.
8: Precisely. Take Salomon's Whistle, for example. When Jignesh offers himself sexually to Anne, Jeremy's wife, she fears that to reject him would be to reject the entire subcontinent. She makes love with him as a penance, an apology for empire. But she also makes love with him because she is a woman.
5: Quite.
8: And when Jignesh offers himself sexually to Jeremy, Jeremy understands that the act of making love with Jignesh will bring him and Anne closer together. It is...
9: Mother! Mother!
5: Oh, God.
8: I think that young man over there is trying to attract your attention.
5: Is he? No, I don't think so. Never seen him before.
9: Mother!
8: He seems to know your name.
5: Really? How odd. I'm sure he'll go away if we ignore him.
9: They won't let me in without a tie.
5: Don't worry about him.
9: It's okay, the maitre d' is getting me one.
5: Tell me, what is the reason Jignesh offers himself to the priest? Is it a moment of transgression?
8: In a way, yes. It's a sacrilegious sacrament, if you will. They make love up against the font, and despite the inevitable sterility of such a union, their act of unholy penetration mysteriously comes to symbolize the virgin birth.
4: Maddox, you is going seriously deaf.
5: Freddy, go away.
8: Ah, so you do know him?
5: No, well, yes, sort of.
4: You must be Miles.
8: Mr. Deanbrook to you.
4: Yeah, well, anyway, the bloke who wrote that book.
8: Is this your son?
5: Good God, no.
4: I don't look like him.
5: This is Freddy. He's a sort of journalist. I don't think you can stay, can you, Freddy?
4: Actually, I can. Now, Mr. Deanbrook, I have a couple of questions for you.
5: Freddy, please.
4: Mr. Deanbrook, can you explain why every adjective in your book comes in alphabetical order?
5: What kind of question is that? 1,000 apologies, Miles.
8: None necessary. What do you mean, Freddy?
4: Well, look. Chapter 1. A, astonishing. Next adjective to appear, B, bold. Then comes C, callous. D, dreary. E, earnest. And on, until we get to xenophobic, yellow, and zealous.
5: I'm so sorry, Miles. He went to Eton.
4: Then, chapter 2. It starts all over again. A, ambitious. B, bellicose. C, convivial.
8: What? This can't be right.
4: I'm afraid it is.
8: Oh, surely not. Let me look.
4: Feel free.
8: Good God. That's very strange.
4: Yeah, very.
5: I noticed too, of course, but didn't like to say.
4: But it's not the only odd thing about your book, is it? Have you noticed that Jeremy appears every 8 pages, Orlando appears every 20 pages, and Anne has an orgasm every 64 pages?
8: Oh, really? Well, that's just coincidence, I imagine.
4: Is it? I suggest there's a reason for all these anomalies.
8: I really must be on my way.
4: And the reason is this, novel maker. You has been using Novel Maker, the computer software that writes your book for you.
5: Novel Maker? Surely not.
4: Yeah, it looks. I got the website on my iPad.
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5: Miles, is this true? Miles?
8: Oh, God. Oh, God, this is what I feared most. You see, I've been terribly blocked for years. Couldn't write a page. This awful knowledge drumming away inside my head. This knowledge that my last two novels were awful. Just awful.
4: Much like the others.
8: I couldn't face the thought of another failure.
5: What?
8: Yes, I cheated.
5: Oh, God.
8: And I've been found out, and now you will tell the world, and I will be humiliated.
4: Yeah, it looks like it, don't it?
8: I can only say, I deserve it. I am a charlatan.
4: Hey, Maddox, is you all right? You look upset.
11: It's a terrific piece, Mallet.
5: Thank you.
11: The unmasking of a literary fraud.
5: Thank you.
11: It's savage, yet controlled, informed, yet accessible. It's quite simply a brilliant piece of journalism.
5: Thank you.
11: But we can't run it.
5: What?
11: Miles Deanbrook has just been admitted to a clinic.
5: So?
11: He's had some sort of nervous breakdown, severe psychological trauma, hints of a suicide attempt. I've just seen the press release.
5: It's a ruse.
11: Well, it might be, of course, but I can't risk it.
5: Is Max Clifford involved?
11: Not as far as I'm aware.
5: How come Deanbrook's press released it?
11: No idea.
5: Then I'll tell you. So that some craven newspaper editor somewhere will take fright and not run the story that reveals the man to be a charlatan.
11: Maddox, are you calling me craven?
5: Yes.
11: People are very sensitive to this sort of thing, Maddox. It will be like mocking Susan Boyle while she's under sedation.
5: How can you be so naive? What's happened to you, Oliver? Where's your journalistic spine gone? Too many lunches, eh? Too cozy a relationship with too many people in high places?
11: That's quite enough.
5: Oliver, please. You said it was a brilliant piece and...
11: I'm sorry, Maddox. I've already allocated the pages. We're running 2,000 words on sex addiction instead. As a background piece to Prince Harry's encounter with the waitress.
5: Oh, my God. And no doubt with a revealing picture of said waitress with her boobs spilling out and her nipples on full display.
11: Yes. How did you know?
12: Oh, Freddy. Come here. You can keep a secret, yes?
13: Yeah, sure.
12: Look, I have done a little bit hacking.
13: Oh, you naughty girl, Masha.
12: And look, Oliver's bonus.
13: My God.
12: Make sure Carol's not around.
13: No, it's okay.
12: Last year, his bonus was...
13: 250,000.
12: But this year, look, it is set to go up to...
13: 300,000.
12: While we all take cuts of 25%.
13: Yeah, well, that ain't so bad.
12: It ain't so bad because you are posh boy, rich boy. Don't you have no human empathy?
13: Oh, don't you start banging on about human empathy. I've had more than enough of that from Maddox.
12: And quite right, too. What is happening with rich getting richer and poor getting poorer? It is not right. Is it justice? No, it is not. Did I leave Mother Russia to come to country where greed and exploitation as horrible as in Moscow and Petersburg? No, I did not. Oliver is being given reward. Big bonuses. Thank you for screwing the poor. He is like banker, only worse. Because we know bankers all are the greedy pigs. But Oliver, he is pretending to be caring journalist running important paper.
13: Yeah, okay, calm down. Hey, Hey, what are you doing?
12: Sending out mass email, telling everyone you are really posh boy who went to Eton.
13: No, no, no, don't do that, Masha. Please, please, Masha.
12: Then show some sympathy.
13: Okay, okay.
12: In practical way.
13: How?
12: Tell editor we will release to world all details of his bloated bonus.
13: That would be blackmail, really.
12: Yes, and this also is blackmail. Do it, or I tell world truth about you.
13: I can't. I'd be absolutely rubbish at blackmail. You do it.
12: Not me. I can't neither. But we know someone who could, don't we?
13: Oh, yes. Yes, I believe we do.
11: It's outrageous, Maddox. This is private information. And if it gets into the public domain, I promise you, legs will be broken.
3: Oh, so you're ashamed of it, are you?
11: No. No, of course not. We live in a competitive culture. And I have a lifestyle to maintain. My gym membership, the cottage in Devon, the house in Provence, the truffles flown over from Tuscany every Tuesday. What's a man meant to do?
3: I'll tell you what a man's meant to do. He's meant to run my piece on Miles Deanbrook.
11: Is this... Are you trying to blackmail me?
3: Yes.
11: Yes, I thought you were.
3: So, you're willing to have your bonus brought to public attention. Very well.
11: No, I'm going to run your piece.
3: Good. And the 25% pay cuts?
11: I'll place them under review.
3: Thank you, Oliver. Thank you so much.
4: Nash, you got your revenge on Deanbrook, Mads. Well done.
3: It's a bittersweet triumph, Freddy. Always painful when one discovers one's heroes are feet of clay.
4: Yeah, you really loved that book, didn't you? Going to be the novel of the 21st century, you said.
3: Yes, yes, yes. Thank you, Freddy. I realize I got it wrong. Occasionally, even I make mistakes.
4: Yeah, but this was a biggie, weren't it? I mean, you was praising a book that was flung together randomly by a computer program.
3: I'm not too old to confess that I got it wrong. I allowed myself to be blinded by my admiration for that man. Now can we leave it at that?
4: You was like a groupie around him. I thought you was going to wet yourself.
3: I wouldn't go that far.
4: I'm sorry. I know you was taking a beating on this one, Matt, so I got you a little present. Here.
3: Oh... Really? How kind. Harry Potter, The Goblet of Fire.
4: I thought we'd start you off on that one, then try a bit of Andy McNab. You know, until you think you can handle something a bit more grown up.
1: In Electric Ink, Maddox was played by John Sessions and Oliver by Alex Jennings. Freddie was Stephen White, Carol Polly Frame, Masha Debbie Chazen, Miles Deanbrook, Sean Baker, and the computer voice by Adil Akhtar. Electric Ink was written by Alistair Beaton and Tom Mitchelson. The director was Sally Avens.
14: I came across Mr. Kipling in a meadow by the church. If I've painted that spire once, he said, I've painted it a dozen times. He offered me an apple pie. An artist needs inspiration, he explained. Golden shortcrust pastry, delicious apple filling, and just the right amount of sugar sprinkled on top. But then, when it comes to the little details, Mr. Kipling does have an exceedingly good eye.

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Because the crisp vegetables and the one and only tangy sauce in Branston pickle bring out the best in your food.

0: Vic cough drops.
1: 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While Robertson's Golden Shred gets all of its tang from Seville oranges. What would you rather have for breakfast?
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3: Sorry.
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3: Sorry.
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3: Sorry.
2: 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And again. What has a hazelnut in every bite?
3: Sorry.
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3: Sorry.
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3: Sorry.
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7: Hey, watch Susan. Spot's chasing his little tail again. Go on, Spot. Go on, Spot. Catch it. Good dog. Hooray, he's caught it. Hey, look, Susan, look, Susan.
8: Will you shut up while I'm writing this letter? And keep that little mongrel quiet as well.
7: There you are. Oh, you've upset him now. Take no notice, Spot. Here, I'll give you some new dog meat. You'll like this. It's called Susie Leg.
8: Get away from me, you little horror.
7: Well, stop calling Spot rude names. He's very clever, Spot is. I've taught him to hold his paw.
8: Lots of dogs hold their paw up.
7: Yes, to shake hands with, yes. Spot holds his paw when he wants to leave the room. Come on, Spot. Lesson 2. Carrying a rolled up newspaper in your mouth. 3 times round the room earns you a packet of dog biscuits or one of me granddad's slippers.
8: Look, if you don't behave with that dog, I'll take it somewhere else.
7: Well, that's nice. After I've offered to look after it for your pal, Janice Carter, while she's away. You didn't mind it when I looked after it before.
8: No, we didn't know the trouble you were going to cause with it. When Spot was ill, you thought it was Grandad, and you and Alfie were giving him dog powders.
7: Yes, me Grandad was mad. When he found out I'd been treating him for an attack of distemper, he nearly had to treat me for an attack on me sit-upon.
8: Very funny. Look, it's time that dog was where you should be, in bed.
7: Give over. It's Friday. We're both stopping up to watch the telly. That cereal about a pudding.
8: A cereal about a pudding?
7: Yes, the Forsyth Sago.
8: Oh, what a dreadful joke. Who made that up, Spot?
7: No, the other little lap dog. Your boyfriend, Alfie Hall.
8: That'll do. I hope he isn't going to keep me awake again, whining all night in the kitchen.
7: Well, if he does, just send him home on his motorbike.
8: Oh, you're a scream.
7: And it's all free. I should charge you entertainment tax. Anyway, Spot won't be whining now he's got a proper bed. You'll be nice and snug in your little basket, won't you, Spot?
8: Oh, don't tell me you've been out and wasted your money on a dog basket.
7: Of course not. I've saved me money and borrowed your needlework basket. It just fits in. And I've borrowed the pincushion for his pillow.
8: Oh, you little horror. Give me that basket. I'm not having that puppy chewing it up to pieces.
7: It'll be all right. It's got a blanket inside.
8: A blanket?
7: Well, it's me granddad's old kilt. And it's foreign.
8: It's foreign?
7: Yeah, it's all soft and hairy. Spot might think it's another puppy and could look to it. Right, Spot, carry the paper again.
0: Ah, Pat, it was in tonight's paper. I really laughed myself hoarse when I read it.
9: Well, it does sound a bit funny. The Higginbottoms advertising their wedding anniversary. Everybody calls their marriage the 15 Years' War.
0: Here, I'll show you that, Bert. Where's tonight's paper, Susan?
8: I think the Wonder Dog's having it for his supper.
9: What? Oh, no. It's torn to ribbons and I haven't read it yet, Jimmy.
7: I was teaching Spot to carry it, Mum. So he can go to the shop for it when the lad forgets to deliver it.
0: Ah, don't talk, silly.
7: Well, it'll be quicker than when you go for it, Grandad. About 6:30, you say. Oh, I'll just away down to the shop for the echo. And you bring it home 4 hours later. Wrap round 2 bottles of light ale.
9: Well, that'll do, Jimmy. Oh, thank heavens we've only got that puppy for another week. I don't know which of you two has been the most trouble.
8: It's him, my dear little brother. Do you know what he's done, Mother? Made that dog a bed up in my needlework basket.
0: What? Oh, that's a funny thought.
8: I'm glad you think so, Grandad, because he's got your kilt for a blanket.
0: What?
7: It's only the old one you've grown out of, Grandad. The one that looks more like a tartan miniskirt.
9: Oh, the trouble has been over this puppy. I was the one who had to go out and catch him when he got out through the hole that you made in the garden fence.
0: What?
7: It was an accident, Grandad. I was running with something heavy under my arm and I slipped.
0: What did you got under your arm?
7: My pal's head. I was practicing scoring a rugby try.
0: You young hooligan, if there's any more trouble from you, you won't go to the speedway racing tomorrow night with your pal Ossie. It'll save me buying you a ticket.
7: Oh, but Grandad...
0: And you'll mend that fence, understand?
7: Yes, Grandad.
9: And you'll make all the sleeping arrangements for that puppy, right?
7: Yes, ma'am. Spot can come upstairs and share my bed.
0: What?
7: Well, we might as well sleep together. After all, we're both leading a dog's life.

0: Now, where's me tie lever gone, Jimmy? Oh, I trust me to have a puncture in the dark when I'm taking your Susan to the dancing class. Well, we're trying to get him come dancing on the telly, but I can't find it. No, not the telly. That's the tome in me tire lever. It's Bertha Lumsden's formation team now. It should be on the pavement. No, not the dancing. No, I need it to get me tire off.
1: Alfie, you don't need a tire lever. Just use your tongue.
0: Don't be funny. If I can't find my tongue, I'll have to borrow one. Tire lever, I mean. Go, I'm all mixed up.
1: Oh, good. For a minute, I thought there was something wrong with you.
0: There'll be something wrong with you if you come near my face. Ooh, I'm fed up.
1: Well, I'll give you a laugh to cheer you up. Have you seen tonight's paper?
0: No.
1: There's an advert in it saying Ozzy's mum and dad have been married 15 years. Me granddad said it should have been in the agony column.
0: Well, like that. Yeah, it's the day of their anniversary.
1: Oh, no, it's the day they got married. Ozzy's mum's making Mr. Higginbottom take her out tonight to celebrate.
0: Well, you couldn't blame her if she got a bit tiddly after 15 years of that big mouth windbag.
1: Oh, he's not like that all the time, Alfie. I mean, for once he hasn't said a word.
0: When?
1: All the time he's been standing behind you.
0: Yeah, hello, Mr. Big Mouth. Big Bottom. Big Bottom. I didn't see you.
2: You won't see anything after I've closed both your eyes for you. And I'll deal with you after I've sorted out this young monkey.
1: Me? What have I done?
2: I've got something for you in this parcel here.
1: A present? For me? Mr. Higginbottom, you shouldn't have... What is it?
2: It's a toy speedboat with a rudder missing, no engine and a hole in the bottom.
0: You know what? Jimmy doesn't want a boat with no bottom. That mean me no hole in the rudder.
2: Neither does my Ozzy, but he bought it off Clitheroe for two bob.
1: Didn't I tell Ozzy it wasn't under guarantee?
2: You'll be under the doctor if you don't hand that two bob back. It's no good when you try to sail it. It goes under the water.
1: Oh, yes. I forgot to tell him. It's supposed to be a submarine as well.
2: That does it. Come on, two bob.
1: But I've got no money. Shall I write you an IOU?
2: Yes, in your own blood if you don't hand that cash over. Or would you rather I asked your grandad, old Jock Tightwad?
1: Oh, heck, don't tell him. He'll stop me going to the speedway. Alfie, what's that in your pocket?
0: Which pocket?
1: Is it? Well, can I borrow it, or do you need it yourself?
0: Well, no, I don't think I'd get it. What are you talking about?
1: That half crown in your pocket. They're no good now. You can't use them. So you might as well give it to me.
0: But I haven't got half a crown. Look, I've got a two bob piece.
1: That's the one. Thanks, Alfie.

0: Mr. Whittle. We're doing very well mending this fence, aren't we?
1: I am that, Jim. I was just thinking when I was listening to you talking, it must be very hard work for you, lifting that heavy jar up and down.
0: Well, I'd help you if I could, but I've got to hang on to Spot's lead so he doesn't get out again.
1: Oh, I can see you're having a struggle with him, Jim. He must be 6 inches high if he's a day. Proper little weary wolf.
0: Hey, did you see him when he walked past where you were working? He cocked his leg up. I thought he was going to knock a nail in for you.
1: Ah, Jim, very illustrious, very illustrious. Talking about nails, just get me a few out of that bag, will you?
0: Right, Mr. Whittle, here we are. 1, 2, 3, 4
1: Hey, Jim, don't go holding them nails in your mouth like that. You've only got to forget yourself and swallow, and you'll get pins and needles in funny places. Hey, who's that waving to us? Oh, it's Alfie Hall, isn't it?
0: Yeah. Come on, Spot. I want to show you a trick. Sitting up and begging. Alfie does it marvellous for our Susan.
1: All right, you carry on.
0: Hello, Alfie. Have you called for our Susan?
2: Yes, Jimmy. She ready for me to take her out shopping, honey. I'm in a hurry to get away. You see, I had a bit of trouble coming here on my motorbike. I was going up Renshaw Street, and I stuck my hand out to turn right into Cedar Square. Then I remembered it's one way, so I stuck my left hand out to turn into Balaclava Grove. But I forgot my right hand was still out. I ran in the back of the taxi.
0: And the driver charged you waiting time while he clouted you in the clock.
2: It wasn't funny. It was Higginbottom's taxi. I dented his back bumper. He shouted after me as I drove away. I'll see you after I've seen Sinclair and sorted the kid out again, you stupid looking. And a foreign word, I think.
0: Well, I don't know why he wants to see me and me grandad. Oh, heck. Yes, I do. He'll have found out about Ozzy getting his clothes dirty.
2: Yeah, what have you been up to now?
0: Last night when I went round to see Ozzy about that toy boat, while his mum and dad were at the pub, I found him in the back garden.
2: Ah, no, and you had a fight with him.
0: I didn't. I just gave him some beauty treatment. A mud pack.
2: Well, Higginbottom's on his way round here, and he's looking for trouble.
0: Well, he's coming to a good place to find it. Oh, heck, if he tells me Grandad what I did to Ozzy, I've definitely had the speedway racing tonight.
2: Oh, well, I can't help that. Oh, there's Mr. Whittle. You bet I want a word with him. You won't be a minute.
0: Right, Alfie. Oh, heck, what am I going to do, Spot? You're right. But would they take both of us in the dog's home? If only I could get me grandad and myself away from the house before the old dragon calls. I could ask me grandad to give me my ticket for the speedway before he'd have time to call back again. But what excuse could I make? Hey, stop chewing your lead. If you swallow it, we'll have to take you to the vet and that's it. Them nails I was going to give Mr. Whittle. If I put them in my mouth again and swallowed one, me grandad would have to take me straight off to the hospital. Don't panic. I'll only pretend to swallow it. I'm not balmy, you know. Come on, we'll go over to Mr. Whittle and Alfie. But don't let on what I'm up to.
2: Oh, that's awful, Jimmy. A nail. Well, why did you go and swallow a nail for?
0: Because I couldn't find any drawing pins, you daft-looking... Don't just stand there, do something.
2: We'd better get him in the house.
1: I think we'd better carry him. If he walks, the movement might dislodge the nail and implications might set in.
0: It's all right, I'll just walk slowly. Then I'll...
2: Right. It sounds like the nail might have done some damage already.
0: Well, there's only one way to find out, Alfie. Stick me in a bath full of water.
2: What for?
0: If you see any bubbles coming out of me, stand by to mend another puncture.
3: Jimmy, will you just be quiet for a few minutes?
1: Oh, yes, Jim. You're not well. Don't be such an impatient patient. Your grandad will be back soon.
0: He should have taken me straight to the doctor instead of leaving me here with a tongue full of old iron.
3: He's only gone down the road for Mother.
0: I didn't want me, Mum. I just wanted to get away before he came. Before she came. Home. I didn't want to worry her.
1: Oh, look, Jim, Alfie's phoning for the taxi. Your Mum and Grandad will be here before he gets one.
0: Knowing Alfie, Christmas will be here before he gets one.
3: All right, cut out the jokes. I thought you were supposed to be in pain.
0: I am, but I'm brave with it.
3: Oh, yes, you're very brave.
1: Now, I don't want to take sides. I prefer to be neutered. But, we've got to admit, Susan, that Jim's behaving very well over this business.
3: Oh, I'm sorry. But we're doing all we can, Jimmy. You'll just have to be patient and wait.
0: Well, couldn't I have my dinner while I'm waiting? You should have had it ready by now.
3: Oh, it is ready. That's not the point. You can't eat your dinner after you've swallowed a nail.
0: Don't be daft. How much room do you think a nail takes up?
2: I'll fix the taxi for you, Jim.
0: Oh, good. Did he say he'd come straight away?
2: No, the taxi isn't quite ready, so he said he'd be here in 10 minutes. Well, no, not him, his wife. No, not be here. She was on the phone, and she said he'd come as soon as he's finished straightening the bumper. The taxis, I mean. How do you feel, Jimmy?
0: Dizzy, listening to you.
2: I mean, how's your stomach?
0: A bit like your head. Empty.
3: Don't be cheeky.
0: Well, it's no use. If I don't get some food soon, I'll eat them apples off the kitchen wallpaper.
2: No, it's no good, Jim. They want to take the x-ray picture to see where the nail is, so you can't go filling up with dinner.
0: Get away. If they can take a picture through a pullover, shirt and vest, surely they can take it through a bit of steak and kidney pudding.
1: It's no good, Jim. Susan's right. The danger is, if you're having it scoffed, the nail might start to meander.
0: If I don't get any food, every time I walk, I'll rattle.
3: Oh, dear, Jimmy, are you all right?
4: Now, don't worry, Pat. We'll soon have him at the hospital.
0: Hello, Mum. Grandad.
3: Does it hurt, son?
0: Oh. Not much, Mum.
3: Is there anything we can do?
0: Yes, give me a meat pie. I think the hunger pains.
4: Oh, don't be silly. Alfie, is the taxi coming?
2: Yes, it'll be here in about 10 minutes.
0: Yes, so there's plenty of time for a meat pie.
3: I can't give you a meat pie, son.
0: Well, a sandwich, then.
3: No, I can't.
0: A cake.
3: Oh, Jimmy.
0: A dog biscuit.
4: Stop it now, Jimmy. I wish that taxi were here.
2: Yeah, well, it won't be long. Mrs. Higginbotham told me.
0: I'm not worried about waiting. Who?
2: Mrs. Higginbotham.
0: You mean it's Higginbottom's taxi? You big duck. Quick, Grandad. Oh, phone for another taxi straight away.
3: Oh, my goodness, it's getting worse, is it?
0: It will do if he comes. Wait for him.
4: All right, I'll phone the taxi rank. There's always one there.
2: What about Mr. Higginbottom?
0: Tell Higginbottom I'm too ill to be smacked. Tell him I've gone to hospital to have 9 operations, 3 blood transfusions, and an injection for dandruff.

0: did little Spotty Watty want to go with him then? Ah, never mind, it won't be long. They'll come back as soon as they've emptied Jimmy's tummy, won't they? Now, it's no good crying. They won't let little puppy whoopies go to hospital. Because you might catch a germ. if you're rubbed against the wall, you might get whitewashed. Distemper, I mean. Ah, for me, yeah. Uncle Alfie has a nice toffee waffy for Spotty Waffy.
1: Have you got one for Iggy Wiggy?
0: Mr. Higginbottom, it's you.
1: Yes, the front door was open, so I walked straight in.
0: Susan must have left it open. She just went down to the shops for some dog food.
1: Sorry, I didn't know I was interrupting your dinner.
0: Oh, no, you're kidding, aren't you?
1: Get away. How did you guess? Well, where's this young lad of theirs that they want taken to the hospital?
0: You're too late.
1: What? You don't mean...
0: He's gone.
1: Oh, no. Well, where's his mother and grandfather?
0: They've gone too.
1: What?
0: Susan's gone to the shops. Oh, I told you that, but I'm still here.
1: You could have fooled me. Look, tell me what's happened.
0: But they've gone to the hospital with Jimmy, Mrs. Sinclair and old Mr. Clitheroe. But the other way around, with Mr. Whittle. But he's gone as well, and they've all taken Jimmy because he swallowed Mr. Whittle's nail. But one of his nails, not a finger, iron ones, you know. And
1: oh, give your mouth a rest and listen. You mean you've phoned up for my taxi and now you don't want me?
0: That's right. You see, Mr. Sinclair got another one because you're too slow. Not with it. Not here, but late. And he told me to see you.
1: Well, in that case, I'd like to see the colour of your money. 5 bob.
0: No, it's the same colour as... You what? 5 bob?
1: That's what you're going to pay me for my trouble, or else I'll give you 5 knuckles for your trouble round the ear.
0: Should I pay you? Jimmy's the one who was scared to see you because of his trouble with Ozzy. Tell me one good reason why I should hand over 5 bob to you.
1: Can you see that fist?
0: Yes, that's a good reason. Yeah. We don't have half crowns now. I've got these 3 2-bobs, only they call them 10 new pence. Now, that means there's a shilling.
1: For me, tip. Thanks. Now, what were you saying about young Clitheroe and my Ozzy?
0: Well, only that when he realised you were coming round to sort him out for dirty Ozzy's clothes last night, he got scared.
1: Oh, did he?
0: Yeah, because he didn't think Ozzy would tell you that Jimmy chipped him up in the mud.
1: He was right. Ozzy didn't tell me.
0: Yes, you see, so that, who told you?
1: You did. Now?
0: Oh, dear, I keep it, he'll murder me. Oh, don't smack him when he's been... What the heck did you say you were coming here for, then?
1: I was bringing his ticket for the Speedway racing.
0: You what?
1: I know it sounds funny, but... Last night in the pub, old Sinclair was a bit merry. He got a sudden rush of generosity. And he said it paid for Clitheroe or my Oddy to go to the Speedway racing. So before his Scotch blood had time to cool down, I said, right, give me the money and I'll collect the tickets this morning. And that's what I did.
0: You mean you didn't? But Ozzy and I blabbed the... Oh,

0: very nice toffees, them, Alfie. I think I could just manage another one.
1: Ah, good, here you are.
0: Tot.
1: You certainly deserve something, being as brave as you've been. I thought you'd have come back from the hospital looking all white and trembling.
0: Oh, I'm pretty tough, Alfie. It takes more than a hospital to scare me. I told the doctor, I said, once you've seen that nail on the x-ray, just start cutting. Don't bother about any chloroform. I'll be like a tough cowboy. I'll just bite on a bullet or have a slug of whiskey.
1: You're a weird, eh? I bet that impressed him.
0: He said he'd never had one like me. I said, when you stitch me up, just give me a nod and I'll hold my finger on the cotton while you tie the knot. Them are very good toffees.
1: Yes, yes. There's only one left.
0: Well, that'll do for now.
2: Oh, I'm just making some food for Jimmy, Alfie. Would you like something?
1: No, thanks, Mrs. Clitheroe. Hey, Jimmy was just telling me that he didn't have any chloroform. Chloroform, if there were anything.
2: I didn't need any.
0: Her mum's busy, Alfie.
1: He just let him take the nail straight out.
2: He took it out himself.
0: Are you sure you're not hungry, Alfie?
1: You must have been surprised, Mrs. Clitheroe, when Jimmy took the nail out himself.
2: Not really. He took it out of his pocket.
1: You what?
0: I haven't swallowed it. It was a mistake.
1: I thought there was something funny. Well, what happened when they found out you hadn't swallowed the nail?
0: Well, my granddad went purple and nearly swallowed his teeth. I suppose it was the price of the taxi.
2: Now, don't you be cheeky. Your granddad was very pleased you hadn't swallowed it, but he was puzzled about the pains in the stomach that you'd had. That's why he insisted on you still seeing the doctor.
0: It was just that I thought I'd swallowed it. It was in the mind, like they told us at school, what they call psychonomagical.
2: Well, it's a relief anyway. The doctor said it was just old-fashioned stomachache. That's why your granddad's gone to the chemist. Anyway, you're still hungry, so I'll get on with the cooking.
0: Right, Mum, I think I'll survive till it's ready.
1: Well, when did he find the nail?
0: As soon as the nurse said, even if it didn't show on the x-ray, I'd have to stay in for observation. Bless you.
1: Look, I don't get you.
0: I couldn't stay in there and miss the speedway. Look, I'll let you into a little secret. I only pretended to swallow the nail so that I could get me mum, me grandad and me out of the way before Higginbottom arrived.
1: You're a little twister.
0: Don't you mean genius? Listen, did you tell Mr. Higginbottom he had to leave me alone because I was ill?
1: I told him more than that. You see...
3: Come in, Higgy, for a minute.
4: No, I can't really stop.

0: I'll just give it to him and then I'll go.
1: Work.
2: Oh, all right then. I'll see you later. I want a word with Pat in the kitchen.
0: Right, Pete. Now they clear the door.
1: Mr. Higginbottom, don't hit me. I'm not well.
0: I'm not going to hit you.
1: But you said you were going to give it to me.
0: I am. I'm giving you this ticket for the speedway racing that your granddad paid for.
1: Ticket? For the speedway racing? Oh, thanks, Mr. Higginbottom.
0: I only got it because your granddad paid for my Aussie as well.
1: You mean that's why you were coming round here today?
0: That's right.
1: Not to hit me, because I ruined... Britannia.
0: No, I wasn't coming to hit you because you pushed Ozzy in the mud.
1: Well, of course, you didn't know I pushed... you know, he told you.
0: Yes, he's got a big mouth.
1: Well, he's your son, I mean...
0: Ozzy didn't say anything. Alfie here told me.
1: What?
3: The baby was an accident, Jimmy. The baby slipped out. But I didn't know what I was talking about. We were saying, I mean.
1: Bend over while I kick you in the brains. Mr. Higginbottom, I'm sorry, and it's very nice of you not to smack me.
0: I would have done, but since you've been through all that trouble swallowing a nail, I'll forget it this time.
1: Oh, thank you, Mr. Higginbottom.
0: Did they find the nail all right?
3: Yes, it was in his pocket. The woman!
1: Silly Alfie, putting your ankle under my foot. You might have hurt yourself.
3: Oh, shut up, you.
0: Well, I've got to be off. So just watch it in future, Clitheroe.
1: Yes, sir, Mr. Higginbottom. Sir.
0: Ta la then, lad.
1: Ta la.
0: So long. Blabbermouth.
3: Cheerio. I wish you'd stop kicking my ankle every time I speak.
1: I had to. I couldn't reach your mouth.
3: Now, look at you.
1: Luke, you nearly got me murdered.
3: All right. I suppose I did ask for it.
1: Well, Alfie, all's well that ends well. I'll just have some grub and start getting ready for the speedway.
2: Oh, no, you won't, young man. Will he, Pat?
1: What do you mean?
4: Your granddad means that you're going to bed as soon as you've had your medicine.
1: But the ticket, it's paid for.
4: Your granddad will take it back. There's the spoon, Father.
1: I don't need any medicine. There's nothing wrong with me.
2: Oh, no? I suppose you didn't have them violent pains in your stomach today? You weren't in agony?
1: No. I mean, yes. But it was a false alarm. The nail, I mean.
4: Jimmy, the doctor said you've got to have this and go to bed.
1: What is it?
2: Castor oil.
1: Oh, I'm not having that.
3: Yeah, go on, Jimmy. Show us how brave you are. I mean, you were ill, weren't you?
1: You know I wasn't. Ooh, was. Oh, heck. Let's have it. I'll hold me nose. Ooh, don't some bothers have them.
5: Stars involved with the Clitheroe Kid this week were Peter Sinclair as grandfather, Patricia Burke as mother, Danny Ross as Alfie Hall, Diana Day as Susan, Tony Melody as Mr. Higginbottom, and Brian Truman as Mr. Whittle. The recorded program was written by James Casey and Frank Roscoe, produced by James Casey, and starred Jimmy Clitheroe as the Kid himself.
1: Speedway after all. 3 days later, me granddad changed both tickets, and I couldn't understand why Ozzy waited to go with me. Then I found out. He said he wouldn't tell me granddad the truth about me swallowing the nail if I paid for the lemonade, popcorn, 2 lollipops a week, carried his boots to school and called him Sir. I dare touch him myself, but Charlie Thompson can. So I've just bought a quarter of toffees for Charlie.
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7: We present Wilfred Hyde White and Richard Murdoch in The Men from the Ministry, a weekly tribute to the men of our government service. To those men whose drive keeps the country on the move, straight along the broad avenue of progress, and then slowly round the bend. As the machinery of government becomes more complex, it's increasingly difficult to find enough qualified people to run it. Throughout the civil service,

0: The shortage of staff has become a major problem.
1: The shortage of staff has become a major problem, Minister. That's why I rang.
2: Child, it's even affecting the office work. I mean, I've got the charwoman standing in as my secretary. 16 stone in her carpet slippers. And there's not much point in chasing her around the desk, is there?
1: There's understaffing sitting everyone, Minister. No, only this morning I saw the Postmaster General taking his turn at licking the stamps.
2: Well, what are we doing about it? That's what I want to know.
1: Well, we tried advertising for new people. Took a full-page advertisement. A very poor response, I'm afraid.
2: Where did you advertise?
1: In the Civil Service Staff magazine.
2: Well, it's obvious that what's needed is bold, decisive action on our part.
1: Oh, my own feelings exactly, Minister.
2: Yes. Now, which department can we pass it on to?
1: Oh, well, you know, there's always the General Assistance Department.
2: Ah, yes, good. Get them moving on it right away, will you, Fitzgerald?
1: Yes, very good, Minister.
3: Ah, well, I can't chat on the phone all day. The kettle's boiling, and it's my turn to make the tea. Now, how do I unplug this switchboard? Wretched things never go where you want them.
0: Meanwhile, at the General Assistance Department, they're already hard at work on a complex and difficult problem. A problem of rebuilding.
4: Ah, now, there we are. Just one more. Very careful. Keep still. Oh, finished. Come and see this, too.
5: Hmm? Oh, what a splendid housewife. You're a genius with that pack of cards. You!
4: Oh, look what you've done.
5: Oh, dear. I'm sorry, one. I couldn't help myself. I'll pick them up off the floor.
4: Spent 3 hours on that, and now you made it all a waste of time. And there's plenty I ought to have been doing. Haven't finished the Times crossword, for one thing.
5: I said I'm sorry. I tell you what, while I've got the cards in my hand, I do know a rather good little trick.
4: You don't.
5: I do. I think. Yes, I do. Take a card. Now, any card.
4: What for?
5: Well, it's the trick, you see.
4: You
5: pick out a card and I'll tell you what it is.
4: But I picked it out. I already know what it is.
5: Yes. You will know, but I won't.
4: Well, I'll tell you if you like.
5: Look, all you've got to do is to pick out any card.
4: Well, seems extraordinary business to me. All right, I've got one. Get on with it.
5: Yes. Well, don't show it to me. Now, I'll just concentrate. Aha. Aha. Yes. I know what that card is.
4: By Jove, that's a clever trick. Well done. Knows what it is.
5: I haven't told you what it is yet.
4: No, you haven't. It's the Eight of Hearts. Shall I take another one?
5: Well, you
4: can take another?
5: Yes, but
4: yes, let's have another go. Now, this time I've got one of the black knaves.
5: One of the black knaves?
4: One of the black knaves. Hello?
1: Sir Gregory Pitkin here.
4: Oh, one of the black knaves. Well, Sir Gregory, we're just talking about you. Isn't that a coincidence?
1: I suppose you've read the memo I sent down to you this morning.
4: How nice of you to...
1: The memo?
4: I beg your pardon?
1: I said, I suppose you read the memo.
4: Oh, I've read the memo. Yes, do you suppose I have?
1: Yeah, I sent it this morning.
4: You sent it this morning.
1: It seems to me that we need an advertising campaign.
4: A what?
1: An advertising campaign. Wouldn't you say so?
4: Oh, yes, if you say so, I'd say so, Sir
1: Gregory.
4: Anyway,
1: we must beat this staff shortage problem, understand?
4: Yes.
1: It's up to you.
4: Staff shortage up to me? Gregory, do give my regards to Lady Gregg. We've been cut off.
5: I heard you mention a memo one. I'm just looking through your morning mail. Let me see. Oh, there's a circular here from someone called Surefire Sid, the man the bookies fear.
4: Oh, that's classified information. Better let me have it.
5: All right. What about this? It's a packet from some woman's magazine. A free sample of hair lacquer. Instant Concrete, the spray for hair that fights back.
4: Hair lacquer? I didn't order any hair lacquer.
5: I wonder who did.
6: Excuse me, Mr. Hamilton Jones. My new hairspray. They sent it then.
4: It's yours, is it, Mildred?
6: Yeah. I use it for killing flies round the office.
5: What a good idea.
6: Well, not really. They keep cracking the plaster where they crash into the walls.
4: Well, never mind. What was it you wanted, Mildred?
6: It's about this memo from Sir Gregory, sir. Well,
5: so you had it all the time. It's too bad of you, Mildred. An important document like that. Where did you find it?
6: down behind the radiator, all folded up in a paper dart.
4: Oh, I see. What a funny thing. Quite kind. Let's have a look at it. Let's see what it says. Are we all grave? Something problem. Numbers, yes. Seems we have a staff problem, too.
5: Oh, dear. Redundancy?
4: Redundancy? No, quite the opposite. Seems we haven't got enough staff.
5: Oh, what you might call dundancy.
4: Yes. Sir Gregory's instructed us to start an immediate recruiting campaign. Wants a big advertising thing.
5: I see. Ah, yes. That's the way to get more staff.
4: Yes.
5: A bold and imaginative advertising campaign. We could start by putting a card in the window of my local sweet shop.
4: In the window of your local sweet shop?
5: Yes. Well, my bicycle went through there.
4: Well, you should watch where you're peddling. Now, too much for me. I think Sir Gregory wants something bigger than that. Something really important. We might put up a blackboard outside the front door with men wanted, for instance.
5: On the other hand, we could call in a professional advertising agency.
4: On the other hand, we could call in a professional advertising agency. What do you think about that? That's it, too. I think I've hit it.
5: Yes. Mildred, look up an advertising agency in the book, will you, and make an appointment for us.
4: Here we are, 2 Triumph House, Park Lane. Let's go in.
5: Yeah, all right. I say, impressive, isn't it? Lovely reception desk. Elegant blonde sitting behind it. Rather a nice shape, too.
4: Yes. I don't much care for the stainless steel legs, you know.
5: Well, what?
4: I prefer a more traditional desk myself. Still, I must admit, it's a very glamorous approach.
5: Bit different to the view when you come into our building. Old Matthews in the porter's cubbyhole, picking his ear with the pipe cleaner.
4: The pipe cleaner? Here's the lift.
5: Let's see now. Bolsover, Gray and Wilcox.
4: That's them.
5: Practitioners in persuasion. 10th floor. I'll press the button.
4: We used to have one of those automatic lifts at the ministry. Do you remember? Young Renfrew from Pensions got trapped in it with Miss Bentwater from the typing pool.
5: Oh, will I ever forget? They were there for 10 hours, weren't they?
4: 10 hours they were there. Then one of them managed to press the alarm button. They took it away after that. He was never the same again, poor fellow.
5: Oh, no.
4: Hello, we've stopped.
7: Welcome to the 10th floor, home of Bolsover, Gray and Wilcox. Well,
4: thank you very much, madam.
5: That's a recorded announcement.
4: Oh, is it a big one?
5: Coming from that loudspeaker in the corner.
4: I see.
7: Bolsover, Gray and Wilcox believe in the personal touch. If it's efficiency you want, you've come to the right, to the right.
4: Now, before we go into a word of warning, These advertising fellows are very smooth. If you don't keep on your guard, they'll have you in the palm of the hand.
5: Really?
4: Let them butter you up.
5: Oh, yes, one. I mean, no one.
8: Hello. Oh, surely it can't be Hamilton, Jones and Lamb, can it? I was expecting much older men, considering the positions you hold.
4: Well, really, what a nice one it is. I do like to keep myself in trim.
8: Oh, my word, excuse me asking, but could you give me the address of your tailor? It's not often you come across a superb cut like that.
4: Certainly, my boy. I'll leave it with you, only too happy.
8: Yeah, I see one.
4: No, you couldn't afford it.
8: Enter the old Pink Factory and lounge on a pew, will you?
4: I didn't quite catch what you said, sir.
8: Enter the old Think Factory and lounge on a pew.
4: Oh, I thought you said that, yes. I think he wants us to go to his office and sit down, too.
5: Oh, does he?
8: Incidentally, yeah. Bolsover is the name, but you must call me Timothy.
4: Thank you.
8: My partner Wilcox is away at the moment.
5: What about Gray?
8: I'm afraid he got a bit past it, you know. Yes, we had to force Gray out.
5: Did you really?
4: Well, Timothy...
8: Yes, the old fool used to spend half his time building up houses of playing cards on his desk. Second childhood, if you ask me.
4: Oh, I see. Now then, look here, Bolsover. Yes. Let's get down to business.
8: Yes, of course. Now, I understand the government wants a big campaign to recruit civil servants.
4: That's right. Now, I've jotted down a few of my own ideas for a small ad in the Times. Should have a big impact. Read it out, will you, please?
8: Read it out, yes, right.
5: Vacancies exist for qualified administrative staff, graduated emoluments scaled according to duration of service.
4: Rather snappy, I thought. Crisp, to the point, don't you think?
8: Yes, that might be all right, jumping off wise, but we need something a bit more kapowee, you know, something with blam. Now, speaking off the top of my head...
4: Oh, don't let's miss this. He's going to speak off the top of his head.
8: I've had an idea. Now, let's put this on the hook and see if the fish will bite, shall we?
4: What's he talking about,
5: Jeff? I think it's advertising jargon.
4: Oh.
8: Look, what I mean is, let's run this up the old flagpole and see if anyone salutes.
4: Oh, I see, yes.
8: Now, I thought we might start the campaign by hiring lots of out-of-work actors, dressing them up in bowler hats and pinstripes.
5: Oh, yes, and then they can go round from door to door.
8: And if the housewife can produce proof that there's a civil servant in the family...
5: And perhaps fill up a simple form.
8: She gets a £5 voucher to spend at any government surplus store.
5: What a good idea.
8: Yes, I thought you'd like
4: no,
8: it.
4: No, no, no, I want something dignified. At this rate, you'll have us walking about with fourpence off written across our back.
8: I say, now there's a
4: no,
8: good
4: no,
8: idea.
4: No.
8: Now, look, Hammy.
4: Hammy?
8: Well, old world charm-wise, you're the ultimate deterrent, but in this day and age, you've got to be with it.
4: With what?
8: It.
4: Oh, I see.
5: I think I know what he means by it.
4: Yes, you would.
5: But you see, these film advertisements in the cinema, they're with it.
4: Oh.
5: Perhaps we could have one of those in our campaign.
8: Now, that's good thinking, image-wise.
5: You know the sort of thing, one where we could have a chap in a bowler hat running through the woods with his girlfriend.
4: Sounds downright indecent to me.
5: They sink to the grass behind a cool mountain stream. The music swells up, and the girl looks into his eyes and whispers, "I'm so glad you're a civil servant."
8: Yes, yes, yes.
4: No, no, no.
8: But,
4: no.
8: Well, perhaps we could do a more straightforward film. A Day in the Life of a Civil Servant.
4: I know we're talking about all this nonsense about films. I think we've come to the wrong place, too. Not the sort of thing we want at all.
5: Well, if you say so, well.
8: And we could use you in the film, Mr. Hamilton Jones. Show you at your desk, in your office.
4: Not the sort of place... showing me at my desk.
8: Absolutely.
4: A colour film with me in
8: yes,
4: it?
8: Yes, indeed.
4: Well, perhaps...
5: I see, one. Remember what you told me in the lift.
4: Quiet, too. That's the trouble with you. You're not with it, you know. You've got to, run these things up the end of a hook and see if the fish salute. That's what he said, wasn't it? Yeah, it's pretty good. Right, then down when we get to the office. Tell me more about this, Timothy.
8: Yes, certainly. Now, as I see it, we want to show the civil service as it really is. We can start tomorrow.
5: Oh, isn't this exciting one? The camera crew will be here to start the advertising film at 2:00.
4: Now, 2:00, you mustn't get carried away. Stop striking poses in front of that mirror.
5: Oh, why?
4: Because you're in my way, that's why. I want to check up with you. It's my best side, profile-wise. Anyway, we've got to run through this script I've written, haven't we?
5: I'm a bit bothered about that one. Won't they have one of their own? I mean, they employ people to write that sort of thing.
4: Perhaps they do, but I'm sure they'd be glad of a little help or advice from someone with writing experience. After all, I did do the gardening notes in the staff magazine at one time.
5: Yes, one, if you say so, well... I've got my copy of your script here.
4: Good. Well, from the top of page 1, then. Off you go.
5: Top of page 1. All right. Good morning, one. Isn't it a grand life in the civil service?
4: Isn't it a grand... What are you talking about? Don't mutter. You're an actor. Say it with a ring in your voice.
5: There you go, right. Good morning, one. Isn't it a grand life in the civil service? Ding dong.
4: Ding dong. Oh, the ring. Very good, the ring. Yes.
5: Yeah.
4: I think we'd better stop that, you know. We've done enough talking. Let's get a bit where we sing the song, shall we?
5: Song?
4: Yes, I'm told these advertising films used to have a song, you know, boasting about the product.
5: Oh, the jingle.
4: Is that what you call it, yes?
5: Yes.
4: Well, I've written a jingle. Page 2. Got it there?
5: Oh, yes.
4: Yes. All then. Off we go.
5: Right.
4: Ready?
5: I'll give you the note.
4: We always keep our pending tray full up with documents. We're in the civil service and we're full of common sense. We never make decisions, we just sit upon the fence.
9: with pension rights at 65. Bowl a brolly and a briefcase. Bowl a brolly and a briefcase.
6: Hey, you all right, Mr. Lamb? I thought I heard someone screaming.
4: Screaming? Just rehearsing our jingle jangle from my film script, you know.
6: Oh, that! Yeah, I hope you've written in a bit for me.
5: Well, we were toying with the idea of having you painted gold all over and asking you...
6: Hush, you Coco! Not lightly! It clashed with me dress.
5: Yes, well, actually, you wouldn't be wearing...
4: Now, that'll do. Mildred, any sign of this Bolsover, Timothy?
6: Oh, yes, sir. That's why I come in. They're all outside with cameras and lights and things.
4: Are they? Well, wheel him in, Mildred. Wheel him in.
6: Righty-ho, sir.
4: It's about to start. You nervous?
5: No. It's just that this cigarette won't light.
4: Perhaps because it's a ballpoint pen.
8: Hello. All set, eh?
4: You're absolutely ready when you are, Timothy.
8: Splendid. I must say you're being most helpful. Not like some of the people I've had to deal
4: with. Well, did you try to help, you know? In fact, I have...
8: Some of my clients are very awkward, you know. One chap even went so far as to scribble out some sort of script for himself.
4: Oh, I say, fancy that. Never does not.
8: Now, let's get started. We've got to show the public that the modern civil servant's life is exciting and dedicated.
4: Don't forget our tea break, will
8: Don't
4: you?
8: Don't worry. A couple of hours and we'll have it in the can.
4: In the can? I won't hear of it. Mildred makes a fresh pot on the gas ring.
8: I mean, this whole film should be completed in a couple of hours.
4: I beg your pardon.
8: Oh, dear. That's the worst 3 weeks I've ever spent in my life. Am I glad to get away from those ministry people who were nice to film chimpanzees drinking tea again? At least they can act.
1: Are you ready to see the run through, Timothy?
8: Yes, Mac. Tell them in the projection room, will you?
1: Right.
8: Fiona, it's the first run through of the civil service commercial, dear. Stand by to take notes. I just hope we can salvage something. Right, off we go.
10: Wonders of Whitehall. Come with us along the broad, tree-lined majesty of the Mall, through Admiralty Arch, into the expanse of Trafalgar Square, where many visitors to London may be spotted. Swinging right, we come to the noble buildings of Whitehall, home of our civil service, wherein work such dedicated men as Roland Hamilton Jones, head of the Department for General Assistance.
11: Oh, it's a grand life in the civil service of today. Wouldn't you say so, too?
12: Indeed, I would, Mum. And not only that, it's rewarding and worthwhile as well. Particularly since the new pay award.
11: Oh, yes, the pay award.
12: My emoluments getting bigger all the time.
11: Is it good?
12: But, of course, the main reward is to know one is doing a vital job. Leading this country in its march forward to a better tomorrow.
8: Fiona, make a note to cut that bit where he falls over the carpet.
6: Good morning, sir. Ho, it's a grand life in the civil service of today.
11: Quite so.
6: Hand rewarding, hand worthwhile.
11: Don't overdo it, Mildred. Ah, I see you brought in a letter for me to sign.
6: Oh, yes. Typed on me new electric portable while sitting in me sunny office with its view of the rolling Thames sweeping by in all its blue majesty.
8: Oh, dear. I wish she hadn't kept batting her eyelashes like that. It's like a fall of soot every time.
11: Yes, well, I'll sign the letter now. Very rewarding work, signing letters.
12: And worthwhile, too.
6: Hang all the little pigeons, cooing and flying, and eating bits of bread.
12: All right, Mildred, you don't have to improvise. Well, one, what's this letter?
6: And the daffodils, in the window box, nodding their golden greeting at the traffic bustling by.
11: That'll do, Mildred, that'll do. The letter, too. It's about the new fringe benefits. Come over and have a look.
12: Right ho, one.
8: We'll have to go into close-up here. That's where he got his foot jammed in the waste paper bin.
12: Oh, yes. The new fringe benefit.
11: Yes, that's right. Moves to stage left. Smiles into camera. And makes dramatic gesture with letter.
12: I don't think you're supposed to say that, Brother.
11: Not supposed to say that. No. That's all in the script.
12: Well, you see.
6: Yeah.
12: Well,
6: no, I think that man behind the camera is trying to say something.
11: Which man?
6: Well, he's making signs at us. Ooh! The who's
12: Ah, the fringe benefits. Full canteen facility.
11: That was my line,
12: Tasty meals at reasonable prices.
11: Stop trying to steal the scene,
12: you. Served in spotless
11: If you're going to start stealing my lines, too, I'd have no alternative.
6: Yeah, that man behind the camera, he swore at us. He did, he swore.
11: After all, I am playing the lead.
6: He's tearing up the script.
12: Braised beef, boiled potatoes, and tiny carbon...
8: Oh, stop it. Stop. I can't stand anymore. It's a complete shambles. We can't use any of it.
1: But the campaign's due to start next week.
8: Then we'll have to make another film.
1: Another film? But won't those ministry people be disappointed?
8: We'll give them a credit as technical advisors on the new picture.
1: There's not much time.
8: Never mind. I can see the whole thing now. We can make it ourselves and give this problem of civil service recruitment a really modern approach.

0: The civil servant of today stands ready to combat trouble whenever and wherever it arises. Among the select band of men, I am known as One. It's my job to clean up the corridors of power. It's 2:31, July 15. I'm called to the typing pool. Girl with a problem. What's the trouble, miss?
1: It's my finger, jammed in the typewriter.
0: What have you been doing?
1: Using a pencil.
0: Good girl. What's that in the green gunmetal in-tray?
1: It's a memo from P. I read it. Trouble in the Admiralty. The men are protesting. Smith is behind them.
0: Smith, eh? Department head. Right, memorize that in-tray and swallow it. Let's go. What's the trouble, Smith?
2: It's the pay and conditions.
1: Watch him. He's going for his rubber stamp.
0: Hold it, Smith. Reach inside my briefcase, pussy. I've got something there that'll fix him.
1: Got it.
0: Good. Take that, Smith.
2: It's the details of the new pay award.
0: Substantial increases for all grades.
1: Sports facilities and staff canteens.
0: Tasty meals at reasonable prices.
2: We'll have no more trouble for me.
0: Right. That's his problem solved. Let's get back. Yes, it's a thrill-packed life in the civil service of today. Why not see if there's a vacancy for you?
3: Oh, Mr. Lamb, I was at the Regal last night. I saw that advertising film they made. It was ever so good. And your name was on it. Technical advisor or something.
4: Yes, I believe it's been released for 10 days now.
3: Have you seen it then?
4: Well, yes. 10 times, actually.
3: Yeah, isn't it clever the way they've done it? I felt like nudging the person next to me and saying, what do you think of that?
4: So did I. As a matter of fact, I did.
3: Oh, what happened?
4: She called the manager and he threw me out.
5: Oh, good morning, Mildred. Morning, too.
3: Good morning, sir.
4: Morning, man. I say, it looks as if our recruiting drive's going very well.
5: We certainly splashed out on advertising, haven't we? Newspapers, posters.
4: And the film.
5: Oh, yes, of course, the film. Must try to get along and see it. Do you know I haven't been to the cinema since I saw Top Hat?
4: Perkins of Personnel says it's been very successful.
5: Oh, of course, very successful. Fred Astaire, Ginger Rogers, how could be anything else? Marvelous people.
4: No. I mean Arthur.
5: Oh, I see you.
4: The whole recruiting campaign's a huge success.
5: Splendid.
4: Apparently, applications to join the civil service are flooding in.
5: Splendid, yes. At least no one can complain about our handling of this job. They wanted more staff, and we've got them more staff.
4: For once, even Sir Gregory Pitkin will be pleased with General Assistance Department.
0: Now then, Pitkin.
6: Yes, Minister. Yes, I know why you phoned. General Assistance Department have messed things up again.
0: Well, thanks to their ill-judged campaign, the whole civil service is overrun with new people. It's quite out of hand.
6: The club's so crowded, you can't even get in to play bridge.
0: Well, they've given me so many secretaries, I can't find work for them.
6: Well, me too. I stopped using carbon paper for copies. I just dictate to 3 girls at a time.
0: It's ridiculous. Everyone knows if you need a new clerk, you ask for 10, then maybe you get 1. Now you get 11.
6: I've got a dozen new executives, and all they're doing is making tea. There's 7 cups on my desk already. Oh, dear, here comes another one.
4: Oh, dear. Good morning, Mildred. Good
3: morning, Mr. Lamb. What's up to your bowler? It's all bent.
4: Oh, you may well ask. I've never seen a rush hour like it. The tube was packed with civil servants. I was wedged between so many briefcases, I got my peppermints crushed.
3: Oh, Lord.
4: Not only that, I got carried round the inner circle 3 times before I could get out of the door.
3: It's all these new staff at the ministries. This morning, even the cleaning women were working 4 on a mop.
5: Oh, dear. I never thought I'd make it. We were packed like sardines in the 10:20. I was halfway through the Times crossword before I realized it was someone else's paper.
4: I think we may have overdone it, Ron. I mean, this recruiting drive seems to have got out of hand.
5: I'm afraid you're right. The railways are swarming with men in bowler hats and worried looks.
3: And the roads, too. I nearly got run down by a bus. Great ugly red monster.
4: What was that, Mildred?
3: Great ugly red monster.
4: Oh, yes. Sir Gregory. Oh, I'd forgotten about him. He'll blame us. He always blames us.
5: Now, don't panic, Jules.
4: You know what he's like. He'll be furious, furious. Any minute now, that phone will ring. Oh!
5: Come out from under that desk, too. Nothing to be frightened about. Hamilton Jones speaking.
6: Pitkin here.
5: Oh, Sir Pitkin.
6: You've made an unholy muck-up of things as usual, I see.
5: Who is that, if you can? Made an unholy muck-up?
6: Muck-up, yes.
5: What do you mean, Sir Greg?
6: Well, flooding the service with unwanted staff.
5: Unwanted?
6: I can tell you, I seriously thought of packing the pair of you off to archives. Ooh. At Ballymucky.
5: Oh, please. Archives, and please. Good gracious, sir.
6: Yes, but lucky for you, they're overstaffed as well.
5: Oh, it's lucky for us.
6: Sir, I think you'll have plenty of cause to regret this latest blunder.
5: The cause of regret is what?
6: You remember you asked for extra staff for your own department.
5: Oh, yes. Lamb has to fill his own inkwell. We thought a couple more people...
6: You're going to get them. Don't worry.
5: Oh.
6: I told every other department to send their surplus people under you.
5: Going to send us a surplus? I don't quite understand, Sir Greg.
3: Look! Out of the window!
4: What is it, Mildred? Oh, my goodness gracious. Well, coming down Whitehall, there must be hundreds of them.
5: Civil servants are turning into this building.
4: Barricade the doors. Tell them we're not in. Do something. Take a card, Bob. Well, any card?
5: Oh, yes. Very well.
4: Now, don't tell me what it is. Let me concentrate. It's the Three of Clubs.
5: Well, now, let me...
4: Am I right?
5: You tell me not to tell you.
4: No, that was before. Let's start again.
5: Very well, too. It does help to pass the time while we're waiting for all those wretched outsiders to get out of our office.
4: Oh, yes. I must say, I think you handled that brilliantly. Creating a special new ministry to absorb all those spare civil servants.
5: Yes.
4: What did you call it? The DCWFOD?
5: The DCS, the Department for Creating Work for Other Departments. Working very well. Very well.
4: Yes. Well, they've come up with some very good ideas,
5: I think so.
4: Yes. Forms in quadruplicates, all paper clips to be polished each morning. They've been making so much work that every ministry is crying out to have them back to cope with it.
5: You know, we got rid of 20 of the fellows yesterday. Yeah. 20 of them altogether. Yes, we did. At this rate, there'll soon only be the three of us left in the office again, like old times.
4: Oh, that'll be Mildred with our tea. I'll open the door.
3: Phew, what a crush out there. Had to fight me way through. Phil, you're nice and cozy. Here in the map cupboard.

Muddling through as the men from the ministry were Wilfred Hyde White and Richard Murdoch. Also featured were Roy Dotrice, Norma Ronald, Ronnie Stevens, and Ronald Baddeley. The program was written by Johnny Mortimer, Brian Cook, and Edward Taylor, and produced by Edward Taylor.

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1: The Bob Hope Show, transcribed direct from Fort Belvoir, Virginia, with Les Brown and his band of renown. Our special guest, Marilyn Maxwell. And here he is, Bob Hope.

much. Thank you very, very much. Tonight we're at Fort Belvoir, Virginia, doing a show for the Army Engineers. I want to tell you that this outfit was founded 200 years ago by George Washington, and he's still with it. The draft boards... draft boards around here won't take any excuse. I was at the main gate a few hours ago when a couple of privates were explaining why they were returning late from their furloughs. And you know, it's really hard to believe this place was started by George Washington, who couldn't tell a lie. This camp is located approximately where George Washington threw that silver dollar across the Potomac. In fact, when the dollar landed, the Fort Belvoir private yelled, "You're fated." That's the official name of this place, Fort Belvoir, but it's rather confusing. This fort is surrounded on three sides by the Potomac River and is very beautiful in the evening. All you can hear is the croaking of the frogs and an occasional splashing of a private who got tired of waiting for the bus to the city. When I arrived, I expected a big welcome, but there was just one picture of me nailed up on a highway sign, and I wasn't too happy about it. The sign said, "This way to Lynchburg." This whole fort is really a big school for engineers, you know. I asked the commanding officer how many of these engineers are surveyors. He said, "On Saturday night, all of them." Wait, I'll get my slide rule and go with you. While I'm here, I'm going to attend a dinner for the White House press correspondents. I love these Washington dinners. The Republicans sit in one group, the Independents sit in another group, and the Democrats sit under the table and beg for bones. Eisenhower has proven that military men do all right in civilian life, and Mrs. Eisenhower has been accepted as a member of the DAR because she had an ancestor who fought in the Revolution. There was some question about it until an eyewitness clinched the whole thing. I want to tell you that Crosby has been a great help.

0: Right now, ladies and gentlemen, I'd like to have you meet glamorous Marilyn Maxwell right here.
1: Thank you, Bob.
0: Well, Marilyn, are you enjoying our visit to Fort Belvoir?
1: Oh, yes, Bob. It's a wonderful place, and everybody's been so kind to us.
0: They sure have. Did you hear what the commanding officer said when I told him I was coming here?
1: Yes, Bob, I heard what he said, but you came anyway, didn't you?
0: Please, Marilyn, we're in Virginia where the Southern Comfort doesn't talk back.
1: Doesn't matter anyway. I'm enjoying it very, very much.
0: Yeah, it's a great place. Isn't this a healthy-looking bunch of boys?
1: Oh, yes, Bob. Doesn't it make you wish you were one?
0: If you could change into a man, I'd put a stranglehold on you.
1: And then what would you do?
0: Wait for you to change back into a girl. But they are a swell bunch of guys, Marilyn. The whole camp is at our service. Anything you want, just ask for it.
1: Oh, how nice.
0: Yeah, Marilyn, you may not have noticed, but I swing an awful lot of weight.
1: I certainly have noticed it. Tell me, how long have you been walking that way?
0: Ever since I took my last samba lesson at Arthur Murray's. From the waist down, I'm high dramatic.
1: You know, Bob, the thing that particularly impressed me about this place is the way the men here act toward a girl.
0: Well, how do you mean?
1: Well, they have such good manners. When they're introduced, they take your hand and smile and bow. They show that real Southern courtesy.
0: Well, that's to be expected, Marilyn. We're in Virginia now, and every one of these boys is a Southerner. Hmm. Some of them come from as far down as South Dakota and Idaho.
1: I'm not joking, Bob. One soldier was wonderful to me today.
0: Who's that?
1: The sentry at the main gate. For a kiss, he let me in free.
0: Why, Marilyn, there's no admission charge to... Oh, I see. Oh, there's a kid that's going to be general someday.
1: While we're here, Bob, I wish somebody would give me a good recipe for Southern fried chicken.
0: For Southern fried chicken? Well, it's easy to prepare, Marilyn. You just fry the chicken in batter, stick it in the oven, and keep basting it with mint juleps.
1: You keep basting it with mint juleps? For how long?
0: Well, you don't have to time it. When the oven door opens and it walks out whistling Dixie, that's Southern fried.
1: What are we going to do on the show tonight, Bob?
0: Well, we're doing a play, Caesar and Cleopatra.
1: Just the two of us?
0: Can you think of a better arrangement? No, I've asked one of the boys here at Fort Belvoir to help us out and take a part.
2: Here I am, Mr. Hope.
0: Well, how do you do? Private Dasher. How are you?
2: Hello, Bob.
0: Say, do you know who that is standing next to you, Private Dasher? It happens to be Marilyn Maxwell.
1: Hello, Dasher.
2: Hello, Miss Maxwell.
0: Now, Private Dasher, as I said, we're doing a play tonight.
2: Hello, Miss Maxwell.
0: And you have a part in it.
2: Hello, Miss Maxwell.
0: So I'm counting on you to do a good job.
2: Hello, Miss Maxwell.
0: Why do you keep saying hello, Miss Maxwell?
2: I can't help it. My balls are stuck.
0: Well, this kid needs a weekend pass. So.
2: Sorry, Mr. Hope. I'm not used to this. Guess I'm a little flustered.
0: I know how it is. Just relax, Dashard. Now, to put you at your ease, I won't talk about myself. I'll talk about you for a while. Have you seen my new picture?
2: Yeah, I saw that picture.
1: How'd you like it?
2: Swell. And Miss Maxwell, I guess you enjoyed making those love scenes with Bob.
1: Oh, I did. I enjoyed every bruise of it.
0: You always complain about the way I do love scenes. What's wrong with my lovemaking?
1: Well, Bob, you go about it wrong. When a girl comes over to you to kiss you, you're supposed to take her gently in your arms as if she were a tender flower.
0: Take her gently in my arms as if she were a tender flower?
1: Yes. You're not supposed to grab her as if she were a wet mop and you were trying to wring her out.
0: Well, I learned that from a soldier. It's known as the KP clutch. Now, look, Private Dasher, let's concentrate on the play we're doing tonight. Do you think you can handle an acting part?
2: Well, I've had a little experience. When I was a kid in grammar school, I was the only boy in a drama class of 60 girls.
0: No kidding. Well, how could a guy get in there with all those girls?
2: Even in those days, I was an engineer.
0: You brought the bridge with you, too, boy. I can just see you chasing a girl with a mind detector, but I want to tell you, Private Dasher, good acting is just a matter of practice. I even practice reading scenes aloud when I take a bath.
2: Well, I'd want to practice more than once a year.
0: I knew he'd get even for that bridge crack. Well, okay, if you don't want any advice, let's start the play.
3: Just a minute, Mr. Hope.
0: Who are you?
2: This is my agent, Corporal Jerry Martin.
0: Corporal Jerry Martin, huh? Now, wait a minute. You're Private Dasher's agent?
3: That's right. I handle all his business affairs, and I get a percentage of everything he does.
0: You get a percentage, huh? Well, what happens when he goes out on a date?
3: Well, he buys the girl flowers, takes her to dinner, takes her to a show, buys her a midnight snack, and then pays for the cab ride home.
0: Well, where do you come in?
3: I kiss her goodnight.
0: Well, that's not very fair to Private Dasher.
3: Well, I'm not going to kiss Dasher goodnight.
0: Well, it's been very nice meeting you, and I,
3: Just a minute. Dasher doesn't act in this show unless he gets paid.
0: Paid?
3: That's right. We're getting up some money to buy our mess sergeant a going-away gift.
0: Well... Well, where's he going?
3: No place, but we thought he might take the hint.
0: Well... I might be willing to contribute $50.
3: Let's see, $50. 10% of that would be $5.
0: Is that what you get?
3: No, that's what Dasher gets.
0: Now, wait a minute. The agent is only supposed to get 10%. The performer gets the 90%.
3: I know that, and you know that, but let's not confuse Dasher.
0: Okay, it's a deal. Now, we're ready to start the play. Marilyn?
4: Yes?
0: Now, here's your part. In this scene, you play a woman who is loved by many men. But you only have eyes for me because you think I'm the most handsome, talented, intelligent man in the world.
4: Oh, good. I've never played a crazy woman before.
2: What part do I play, Mr. Hope?
0: Well, Private, there are two male leads in this play. One is a flat-footed, nearsighted, broken-down weakling.
2: That takes care of you. What about me?
0: Look, would you care to repeat that remark after the broadcast tonight?
2: I'm going to be busy later. I asked Miss Maxwell for a date.
0: You're going out with Marilyn?
2: That's right.
0: That's just like an engineer, always building something. Here's a little number done by Marilyn Maxwell and yours truly in the Paramount picture Off Limits. Number written by Evans and Livingston, all about love. Come in, Marilyn.

0: And now, folks, we're ready for our play. Let's have the announcement.
1: Ladies and gentlemen, tonight the players present scenes from a great play, Caesar and Cleopatra. Our production stars Marilyn Maxwell and Private Dasher. The scene opens...
0: Oh, wait. Just a minute. Mad boy. Look, I'm in this play. I'm in this play, too.
1: Oh, yes, the play is a tragedy.
0: And your paycheck is going to be another one. Look, I'll introduce the play myself. Ladies and gentlemen, as our scene opens...
2: Oh, Bob.
0: Yes?
2: I'm Colonel Beasley, the commanding officer here.
0: Oh, how do you do, Colonel? What can I do for you?
2: Well, I see you've given one of my men a part in your show, Bob.
0: That's right.
2: Well, I just thought that... Well, you might have come to me direct.
0: Colonel, you mean you'd like to appear with me?
2: Well, there's a little ham in all of us, Bob. And this would be a wonderful chance to take a lesson from the master.
0: What an answer I could give him if I like bread and water. You know, Colonel, acting isn't as easy as you think. For instance...
3: Hello, Colonel Beasley.
2: Well, how do you do, Miss Maxwell?
0: Now, for instance, you need lots of experience.
2: Nice to see you, Miss Maxwell.
3: Oh, thank you.
0: No, what I mean is you just can't start right out and...
2: You know, Miss Maxwell, we don't get many glamorous movie stars here at Fort Belvoir.
3: Oh, you're very kind, Colonel.
0: You see, acting requires a lot of concentration.
2: Miss Maxwell, I wonder if I could have some small souvenir of your visit.
3: Why, of course, Colonel. I'll give you an autographed picture.
2: Fine. I'll give you a set of insignia.
0: Oh, anyone... Anyone want an old Hopalong Cassidy garter belt?
3: Colonel, will I see you after the show?
2: You certainly will, Miss Maxwell.
3: Well, I'll be looking forward to it.
2: Fine. Now, Bob, what were you trying to say?
0: Nothing. I'm just standing here waiting for the bus to town. Now, if you don't mind, Colonel, we'd like to start our play.
2: All right, Bob. Here's your script.
0: The script?
2: I borrowed it for a few minutes. I wanted to look it over.
0: Look it over? Why?
2: Just routine. As commanding officer, I wanted to make sure there weren't any words in there that these fellows shouldn't hear.
0: Oh, well, that's fine. I certainly wouldn't want to offend any of the sergeants present.
2: Incidentally, I took the liberty of rewriting a few lines, Bob.
0: You rewrote a few lines?
2: Yes, some of them wouldn't have been very interesting to soldiers.
0: Oh, well, I can understand that. You see, Shakespeare was in the Navy. But if you change the play a little bit to make it more entertaining to the fellas, I'm all for it. Let's do it, Marilyn. Les, a little music, please.
1: And now, one of the great love stories of all time, Caesar and Cleopatra. Caesar has conquered all the known world to win the love of Cleopatra. As the curtain rises, we find him with his manservant preparing for a rendezvous with the Queen of the Nile.
0: Regard me, knave. Am I not the handsomest man in all Egypt? Ah, the beautiful women who have thrown themselves at my feet.
4: What women, sir?
0: Get on with it, Aurelius. The queen awaits me.
4: I shall make all haste, sire. I have rubbed thy head with oil of balm, thy chest with oil of lotus, thy feet and thy limbs with oil of pine. What can I do for thee now, sire?
0: Crank me down and get me off the grease rack. Look, be sure that the baskets we take to Cleopatra are loaded with the rarest delicacies. Dates from Smyrna, figs from Syria, pomegranates from Corsica, grape citrus, papayas, and Persian melons. The queen is dilettante among gourmets.
4: She's a what, sir?
0: A chowhound. Chowhound? Now, where did that line come from?
2: That's one of the lines I changed, Bob. Thought it might be more interesting for the boys.
0: Oh, I see, Colonel. Thanks a big heap. I go now, Cleopatra. The flower of the Nile awaits me.
3: Cornelia,
5: Yes, my queen?
3: Who awaits at the portal?
5: We think 'tis Caesar. The guard is about to announce him.
4: Announcing Julius Caesar. Lord of Corinth. Lord of Rome. And Lord of Macedon.
6: I'm also Lord of Pimlico.
0: You did very well, Private Dasher.
6: Now, I'll do everything I can to help your reenlistment there. Thank you.
7: Oh, what a feast for mine eyes thou art, O noble. Is it verily thou? Is it truly thou?
6: Yes, it's Mao.
7: Methinks that somehow thou dost look different tonight, Caesar.
6: I was hoping you'd notice, Cleo. It is because of the gift thou gave me from the New World. How do they look?
7: Oh, Caesar, thou art not supposed to wear them as earrings. Those are Silex coffee pots.
6: Well, I thought they went very well with my glass slippers.
7: Where didst thou get thy broad biceps?
6: Hurling the discus.
7: And where didst thou get thy broad shoulders?
6: Throwing the javelin.
7: And where didst thou get thy broad...
6: Sliding down pyramids.
0: Ah, Cleo, how lovely thou art tonight. How silken thy tresses, how red thy lips. And thine eyes. Ah, thine eyes shine like a mess kit on inspection day. A mess kit on inspection.
2: That's another line I changed, Bob.
0: Oh, I never would have known.
7: Caesar.
0: Drop in any time, Colonel.
7: Caesar, come close to me, my sweet. We waste time, and minutes are like precious jewels. Behind thy left ear, there is a fragrance of rose. Thy hair has the scent of heliotrope. And thy right ear has the perfume of hyacinth.
6: Yeah, I'm test pilot for Taboo.
7: Oh, enfold me in thy strong arms, Caesar. Ah, dearest, thou art truly a great lover. Thou art the greatest lover in Araby, the greatest lover in Saxony, the greatest lover in all of Europe. Me, Caesar. Let me kiss thou as thou hast never been kissed before. Here. What's that sound?
6: The coffee and the Silex percolating.

0: for the memory.
1: I want to thank Commanding Officer General Stanley Scott, Lieutenant Colonel Frank Clark, Captain Richard Lewis, SFC Sally Belote, Corporal Jerry Martin, Corporal John Wilson, the announcer, PFC Tom Dasher, all of them, a wonderful guy, PFC Horace Drew, PFC Merle Garner, also Commander Bishop, our project officer, and Captain Francis Gilbert for helping us out here at Fort Belvoir. Without these people, I don't think we could have made it. You know, ladies and gentlemen, in June 1778, an order was issued from General Headquarters, Valley Forge, setting up a school of engineering in the Army of the United States. From that beginning, 175 years ago, the School of Engineers here at Fort Belvoir has become one of the most efficient, respected military organizations in the world. When you go to a newsreel and see pictures of the new bridges that save lives and time, it's safe to bet a couple of bucks that some boys from Fort Belvoir have been busy. I saw the work of the engineers myself, and I'll sign a statement any time that these guys have the know-how and the guts it takes to get the hard things done in any war. There's no greater tribute for a GI than the tribute paid to him by another man in uniform. A general by the name of Eisenhower said it all when he said, "The engineers, those unsung heroes, have mastered the trickiest instruments of modern warfare." Thank you.

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0: kicks up at anything he hears.
1: His back is brawny, but his brain is weak. He's just plain stupid with a stubborn streak.
0: And by the way,

0: read a book. To fool the people is his only thought, and though he's slippery, he still gets caught.
1: But then if that sort of life is what you wish, you may grow up to be a fish.

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1: Hold it. 15 seconds from now, you'll see the picture he just took. 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With a Polaroid Land camera, you get bright, sharp pictures in 15 seconds. 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
1: Well, that's a nice thing, isn't it? After I've been working...
0: Henry, I've got me secret supply.
1: You don't mean...
0: Polo mints.
1: Yum, yum.
2: Yes, it's for you. It's your dinner. It's called Cupboard Love. Cupboard Love's different. Comes in a packet, not a tin. See this foil pouch? Keeps it moist and squeezy. That's right. It's a new kind of cat food. Moist. It's good for you. Like it?
3: New Cupboard Love. What the well-cared-for cat has for dinner.
4: Is that proper farmhouse cheddar?
5: No, I don't think so.
4: What about that?
5: No. It's quite nice, though.
4: Is it? Do you think I might try a piece? I'll have 2 ounces, please.
6: Jacobs, the cream of cream crackers.
7: You know, cats have minds of their own. 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
11: Hello, Cheeky.
10: Give me liberty or give me death. Next.
12: Hey, hey, John, does that mean the two of us are going to do the show?
10: No. Oh. Ladies and gentlemen, a very long monologue. His name was Ernie Crispin. He was just one of the boys. He tasted of life's sorrows and he tasted of life's joys. Ernie gave his life one day to save a time.

0: He talked. Who he scooped up in the high street and was run down by a yacht.
1: That's enough of that arrant nonsense.
0: What are you going to do instead?
1: Some of this arrant nonsense.
2: Oh. I'm leaning on the lamppost at the corner of the street.
0: What for?
3: Mind your own business, saucebox.
4: Absolutely not.
1: That was Tim Brooke Taylor, who can be seen all this week as his wife's washing the curtains.
2: Here is our weekly play, and I do mean weekly.
5: One day, Mary Lou, I'm going to make enough money to take you away from all this.
6: Yes, Hank.
5: Yep, I'm going to buy a little spread with a cow and some chickens.
6: Yes, Hank.
5: And you and I are going to get married, Mary Lou. But that's all in the future. In the meantime...
6: Yes, Hank?
5: Get him off!
2: The part of Yes, Hank was played by a rather butch lady who brings the tea round.
1: That was me!
2: Well, where's the tea, then?
1: I can't do it. I poured the hot water over the little bag and it came out of all the little holes in the side.
0: It's supposed to do that. You keep on until the cup's full.
1: Cup? What cup?
0: Barry, are those your own trousers?
1: No, I borrowed them from the local library.
0: It's funny, we get books from ours.
1: Don't be silly, how can you wear books?
0: True, but by the same token, you can't read a pair of trousers.
1: Oh, can't I? Listen to this. A pair of trousers. Oh, damn, you're right.
2: What was all that about?
0: I was just proving to Fatty Cryer that he couldn't read a pair of trousers.
2: Well, can you?
0: Yes, but I'm clever about it. I start with the wasteland and work my way down to the Lord of the Flies.
2: Get off.
1: Hello there, Tim. By golly, you look different.
2: What do you mean?
1: Well, you're all small and weedy, and you used to be tall and bald.
2: That's John.
1: That's no excuse.
2: You should talk. You used to be blonde and feminine, and there were three of you.
1: You're thinking of the Beverly Sisters.
2: Am I? I'll go and lie down till it wears off.
0: I say, Barry, I'll tell you something interesting.
1: Why break the habit of a lifetime?
0: No, seriously.
1: You mean the rest of it's supposed to be funny?
0: No, listen, you can tell from people's surnames what their ancestors did for a living. For instance, if the surname's Smith, their ancestors were Smiths. If the surname's Carpenter, their ancestors were Carpenters.
1: In that case, listen to this one, folks. How do you account for Brooke Taylor?
0: Ha. His ancestors stood up to their waists in water making suits.
1: Rubbish!
0: All right, then how do you account for Brooke Taylor?
1: There's no accounting for Brooke Taylor. He came in out of the cold one day, David Hatch gave him a dog biscuit and a dish of water, and he's been here ever since.
2: Look here, Cryer, that's a calumny.
1: What is?
2: That thing that Nelson stands on in Trafalgar Square.
0: No, that's a column.
2: No, that's two full stops making love.
1: No, that's a colon.
0: No, that's an army officer.
2: No, that's a colonel.
1: No, that's what you find in nuts.
2: What?
1: Nuts!
2: Knickers to you, mate. John?
0: Yeah?
2: You know Barry...
0: Who?
2: Barry Cryer.
0: Who?
2: Fatty.
0: Oh, is that his name? What about him?
2: Do you think we really need him in the show?
0: I didn't know he was in the show.
2: Of course he is.
0: What does he do?
2: Comes up every now and then and stands on your right.
0: My right what?
2: I just think that the two of us...
0: Oh.
2: Hello, Barry.
1: Hello there, you two.
0: Hello, thingy?
2: Barry.
0: Barry. We were just saying how indispensable you were for, I'll leave Tim to explain. I'm going to kick Dennis for a bit.
1: I'm glad he's gone, Tom.
2: Tim.
1: Is it? Anyway, I was just thinking, do you think we really need John in the show?
2: Who?
1: John Junkin. Baldy.
2: Oh, is that his name? Junkin. Oh, we need him for the... Well, and, you may have a point. Let's go and discuss this under a cup of tea.
1: Don't you mean over?
2: No, it's a very high counter in the canteen.
7: Oh. I thought they'd never go. Who needs them in my show? Hi there, Dennis, Queen of the Ivory's King here. Did you hear about the man whose Rolls-Royce went into a ditch, so he harnessed four Siamese kittens to the front bumper? Passerby said, here, you'll never get those kittens to pull that car out of the ditch. And the man said, why not? I've got a whip. When you're smiling, keep on smiling, the whole world smiles with you. Ching!
0: Would you believe it?
2: The old Sussex town of Rottingdean was named after a decaying clergyman.
1: Meanwhile, in the little Sussex village of Smelly Vicar, just above the castle...
4: I'm the new vicar here. Are you a verger?
0: What, at my time of life?
4: I thought I'd ask your advice. I'm thinking of devoting my first sermon to the subject of the widow's mite.
0: I shouldn't bother. There's only two in the village and they both do.
4: I think I'll run away to sea.
0: A man of his word.
2: Home Hints for the Handyman, by special request, number 3 again.
0: How to make a bird bath.
1: Give it a towel and a bar of soap.
0: I saw Percy Edwards this morning. He asked me about that pound I owe him.
2: What did you say?
0: I told him he could whistle for it.
2: What did he say to that?
0: So I gave him the pound and he flew south for the winter.
1: Mock not Percy Edwards. He's a personal friend of mine. Sits on the back of my hand and says, "Who's a pretty boy, then?" You can't get more personal than that.

0: When I walked to the mine,
1: they sent me home. I was far too young.
2: Here is the weather forecast. Fog in high places, followed by cloudy periods, rain in the south, and a big puddle on the kitchen floor of 37 High Street, Leeds. Naughty Fido.
3: Ladies and gentlemen, here is an impersonation. Oh, I'm fed up and bored to death, and it's very warm in here.
2: What was that?
3: A hot cross bun.
0: Get off. Speaking of hot cross buns, I took a girl out last night to that restaurant on top of Tower Bridge.
2: You mean on top of the post office tower? There are no restaurants on the top of Tower Bridge.
0: No wonder the waiters kept drowning.
3: Strangely enough, I went to dinner with a girl last night. She had crab's legs and breast of chicken. For dinner, she had shepherd's pie.
2: The long arm of coincidence strikes again.
0: What do you mean?
2: The night before last, I went out to dinner with a fella.
4: You going puffy, Timmy?
2: No, Mummy, honestly. Anyway, we went to a Japanese steakhouse.
0: What was the steak like?
2: Bit tough, but you could get Radio 2 on it. I complained to the manager, of course.
0: And what did he do?
2: Shouted banzai and jumped into the soup.
0: Kamikaze?
2: No, I've just been.
0: Meanwhile, in a doctor's surgery, just after the cough... Come in. Good morning. What is it?
5: Headache, doctor.
0: Take some aspirin.
5: No, I haven't got one. I want one.
0: What?
5: I'd like to rent a headache for a week.
0: Don't be ridiculous. We don't give people ailments. We take them away.
5: I want it to take away.
0: I mean, we cure people.
5: Don't come that. My wife came to see you about the wax in her ears and you gave her a bad ankle.
0: I was a much younger man then.
5: Look, I pay my stamps and I know my rights. I want a headache.
0: What do you want it for?
5: Well, all the lads at work have got athlete's foot and water on the knee and things like that, and I feel out of it.
0: You're not getting a headache from me.
5: Ah. That's because I'm National Elf, innit? Mate of mine's got a private doctor. He got a phantom pregnancy.
0: Look, I've had enough of this. Get out, get out, get out!
5: You've not heard the last of this. I shall complain to the Ministry of Headaches.
0: Get out! Man's a fool. I've got a splitting headache now. Oh! Come back! Come back!
2: We interrupt this program for a special announcement. Gladys Kench, I love you. There! I've said it! I want to shout, I love you, Gladys, from the rooftops! And it's a clever trick if you can do it.
3: Is Tim all right?
0: If you like that sort of thing.
3: And now for Mrs. Anastasia Kneejoint... of Three Disraeli Cuttings Beer Ritz, who is celebrating the third anniversary of her indigestion, here is a little-known recording of the crew of the Titanic singing, I Only Have Ice for You.

0: Rings Park. It was short form, but she moved while I was writing this song. The Damn Fool.
1: In that song, the piano was played by Dennis King, the maid by Tony Blackburn, and his harmonica rascals appeared by mistake.
2: Hello. For those of you worried about faith, here's Tim Brooke Taylor reading from a Hello Cheeky script. If that doesn't take faith, I don't know what does. For those of you who are worried about charity, she's still at the same phone number, but prices now include VAT. Here's Tim.
1: Thank you, Jesse. Perhaps later, if we ask you nicely, you'll do dancing on the ceiling for us. Please. Now, over to Percy Chucker in the garden.
3: Thank you, Tim. Fortunately, you just missed me watering my rhododendrons. Well, now, this week, I want to tell you about the pervert in my garden. People come from miles around to see my pervert.
2: Percy.
3: What a very handsome sight a pervert is. Standing there in that glossy green coat, displaying all those charms for those who have the eyes to see.
2: Percy, the word
3: is... I've been training my pervert for 7 years now.
2: Percy, you mean privet.
3: Oh, no, I don't. I've had more fun with my pervert in the garden than I ever had with them stinking cowards.
4: Get him off!
1: Percy, come this way, old fellow.
3: Oh, you're a well-set-up young lad. Buy me a drink, I'll show you my ollyocks.
2: And they were never seen again. And now, in response to many requests from a bruised receptionist at Broadcasting House, I shall kick Dennis King.
3: Oh!
2: Not great entertainment, perhaps, but it did me a power of good.
5: Barry, I want...
2: Dennis, if you wish to communicate something, do it where you're most comfortable, at the piano.
5: Barry, you just kicked me in the ankle. And when the show's over, I'll knock your teeth down your throat. And cocktails for two.
1: Well, I finally got rid of Percy.
2: Everything all right?
1: Yeah, he got off with an aspidistra in the foyer.
2: And now, over to the Royal Academy of Dramatic Art.
6: Next. Good morning. What audition piece are you going to give us?
7: Richard III.
6: Right, off you go.
7: Now is the winter of our discontent, made glorious summer by this son of York.
6: Very good. What's your name?
7: Richard III.
6: Would you like to do a tour with Uncle Vanya?
7: Is this going to be another poof sketch?
6: If it is, I'm going back to Molly and Ratty.
2: I'm not too sure about them.
7: Look, have I got the part or not? I'm due to be killed at the Battle of Bosworth in an hour.
6: That was nearly 500 years ago.
7: I'm late. A cab, my kingdom for a cab.
6: Next.
8: I'm Henry VIII, I am. Henry VIII, I am.
6: Very good. What's your name?
8: Richard III, I couldn't get a cab.
9: How much is that dog in the window?
1: That's the wife, sir. We're spring cleaning.
3: Oh, well, I'll take her anyway. She looks good for a laugh.
2: Home hints for the handyman. Eyes down, on its own, number 3.
1: How to make a goldfish bowl.
2: Dress it in white flannels and take it to Lord's.
3: And now? And now we'd like you to meet tonight's mystery guest. Good evening.
10: Good evening. Good night.
3: Good night.
2: Who was that?
3: No idea, but I'll know him if I see him again.
10: Good evening.
3: It's you. Who are you?
10: Tonight's mystery guest. Good night.
3: Good night.
1: Meanwhile, at a brass band concert just upwind of the Triangle.
2: Here, Harold.
3: Yes, Cuthbert?
2: What piece are we playing next?
3: Roses of Picardy.
2: Can't be.
3: Why not?
2: I've just bloody played it.
1: Our thanks to our listener, Mr. Griffith Lard, who rang us and played us that joke over the phone on his organ. Thanks, Griff. If you've got any more, we'd like to hear them. Hello? Oh, shut up!
0: What was all that about?
1: Tried to tell me the one about the chorus girl on the trombone.
4: Ladies and gentlemen!
1: What are you shouting for?
11: I'm sorry, this is the bit where we put the new ribbon in the typewriter.
0: Here is a newsflash. Last night, at the Royal Albert Hall, due to a confusion of bookings, the London Symphony Orchestra beat Joe Bugner on points. And now, over to our outside broadcast unit.
1: I'm speaking to you from the end of the pier at Broadstairs.
0: There is no pier at Broadstairs.
1: In that case, back to the studio. Meanwhile, over to a bunker in Berlin.
3: It's all right, Adolf, you can come out now, they've gone.
11: We had a bunker at home.
1: What did you keep in it, Cole?
11: No, George Gershwin. That's where he wrote Rhapsody in Black, you know.
3: Blue, blue.
0: Thou winter wind, thou art not so unkind. Richard III here again, folks. Nice to be back.
11: Get up! Oh, I could... Oh, oh, Cole Porter. Oh, at a moment like this, I could do with another meanwhile. That's the trouble with these Chinese meanwhiles, you know. Four lines later, you feel like another one.
1: Well, let's have another one, then.
4: Very well. Meanwhile, in a temple just about to be pulled down by Samson.
12: Samson! Samson, what are you doing?
0: I'm going to pull this temple down, Delilah.
12: Oh.
0: It'll be one of the most publicized events in history.
12: Why do you say that?
0: I've got two columns already.
11: Hello?
13: Paul Temple here. That hurt.
11: What do you mean?
13: As a result of what you've just done, I've got fallen arches.
14: Steve.
15: What do you want, Mush?
14: You're not Marjorie Westbury.
15: You were the second person that's told me that today.
0: Well, now you take a drum with the drunken bum, and you take a bass, who's a damn disgrace, then a pianist, who is always flat.

0: 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The Magnificent Obsession of Wayne Corsett.
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2: With Rita Webb as Heidi, Arthur Mullard as Romeo, and Jimmy Tarbuck as funny as a road accident.
0: Adapted for the screen by Jimmy Savile. Additional dialogue by William Shakespeare.
1: Any patron smoking should check to see if their trousers are on fire.
2: Act 1, Aston Villa 2.
0: Dead on. Act 1, the beginning.
1: The scene is a caravan site in Biggleswade. The time, evening. In caravan 23, an impoverished millionaire switches on his radio.
0: Armpit Theatre presents...
2: I'm not listening to that rubbish. I think I'll go out and hit a dwarf.
1: Meanwhile, in a caravan next door...
3: Hey, Mrs. Corsett, your Wayne's a funny little lad.
4: How do you mean?
3: He doesn't play with any of the other little boys. He doesn't play with any of the other little girls. He just sits there and... Is that someone at the door?
4: No, that's me banging on the table. I was worried about the joke you were going
3: to
4: do.
3: No, I was just going to say that he sits there and plays. Nay, don't do it again.
4: No, that is someone at door.
3: Oh.
5: You, Mrs. Corsett?
4: Yes.
5: I'm your husband.
4: Oh, are you? Did you get it?
5: No, the doctor said it would do you no good in your condition, so I've got a pork pie instead.
4: Where is it?
5: Oh, well, on the way home, I exchanged it for some magic beans. notwithstanding, I'm worried about our Wayne.
4: How do you mean?
5: Well, he never plays with the other little boys. Ethel, why are you banging your head on the table?
4: Everybody keeps doing that bloody joke!
3: Dad!
5: What is it, our Wayne?
3: Dad, I know what they want to do.
5: Well, don't. You'll go deaf.
3: Pardon? Dad, you know, you told me the other day I ought to get a job.
5: I did. How old are you now?
3: 7.
5: When I was your age, I was 9.
3: I read an article in that magazine you brought home. That one with the bare ladies.
4: Edgar, you've not been leaving that National Geographic line about again, have you? I'll not have our way in seeing all those coloured pictures of mountains and trees. No wonder he doesn't play with the others.
5: Don't start that again. What is it then, our Wayne?
3: There's an article in there about a place down south. It's lovely. Like a fairyland. It's called Hatch End. And that's it, Dad. All I want to be in life is potman at Hatch End Working Men's Club.
5: Nay, our Wayne. Nay, these dreams are not for the likes of you and me. Potman at Hatch End. Oh, nay, our Wayne. Nay, nay.
3: All right.
5: Face up to the realities of life, son. Settle for being a director of ICI like me.
4: Nay, Edgar, if the lad's got a dream, we must help him all we can. I'll bend over backwards.
5: Don't do that, Ethel. It's not a pretty sight.
3: I don't care what you say, you mean old devil. I'll not change my mind.
4: Wayne, how dare you speak like that to your father? Go upstairs to bed immediately.
3: But, Mum, this is a caravan.
4: I know, that'll teach you to be rude to your dad.
1: Wayne was not swayed, nor was he sheepskin. He was a rather nasty blue serge, actually. As the years passed, he clung to his dream. He started work with a local brewery as office boy. And then...
2: You're incredible, young Corset. You forced your way onto the board, got a controlling interest in my company. I wouldn't mind, but you only started this morning.
3: Nothing will stand in my way, Sir Cosmo. If you want me to marry your daughter, put me in charge of the Hatch End branch.
2: By God, Corset, you squeeze a man hard.
3: The foreman and I are just good friends.
1: Wayne's dream was becoming reality. One night, disguised as a crate of brown ale, he entered the Hatch End Working Men's Club.
3: Excuse me, are you the potman?
1: Yes.
2: He's shot the potman. He's been hit.
1: What?
2: He's popped the hitman. He's put the shot. He's hot the pit stop.
6: In the ensuing confusion, Wayne divorced his wife, married the barman, and became the new potman of the Hatch End Working Men's Club, where he remains to this day, a happy but solitary figure who, even at the snooker table, won't play with the boys, won't play with the girls, but just stands in the corner and...
3: Ta-da, Cheeky! Hello, Cheeky!
2: This programme, written and performed... Barry Cryer, John Junkin, and Jim Brooke Taylor. The music was by the Dennis King Trio. And the program was produced by David Hatch.
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14: 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With Harry H. Corbett as Harold Steptoe. Wilfred Bramble as Albert. And here they are in The Offer, the story which introduced us to those remarkable scrap merchants, Steptoe and Son.
15: What's all this, then? Have you been out all day just for this? All day just to collect this load of rubbish?
16: Of course, I just thought that.
15: Didn't anybody know you was coming? Has the flapper on your bell gone or something? Or did you put slippers on the hole so nobody'd hear you?
16: Thanks.
15: There. What you been doing, creeping round the streets? Cool blimey. Hey, Peter, she'll be now. I used to get more out of this than one house.
9: There ain't so much junk about these days.
15: Listen, son, if you don't shout out, they aren't going to come looking for you. You got to bawl out. They're all in there listening to housewives. Sure as they can't hear you, creeping boy.
9: I was shouting. I got a sore throat through shouting. I'm cold, so don't stop.
15: Oh, we can't retire on this, can we? Bottles. Empty bottles. Yeah. It's not good enough. A mattress. Who's going to sleep on springs like them? They jump out and bite you in the back. Oh, I know it says Steptoe and Son scrap merchants on them gates, but you've got to do better than this, Harold. I mean, look at it. Where's the lead? I told you special to keep your eye out for lead.
9: Dad, there ain't no lead about.
15: And where's the brass? There ain't no brass here.
9: There ain't no brass about either.
15: There's brass about. There's always brass about. And lead. You've got to shout for it, though. If it ain't tied up in ribbons outside the front gate, you just don't want to know, do you? Go and feed the horse.
9: I'm going to.
15: That's another thing. You don't look after that horse. How can you expect to get around quick if the horse ain't in good nick?
9: Now look, Dad, you looks after the yard, and I looks after the horse and cart, all right?
15: He don't get enough to eat. He's entitled to eat, that horse is, same as you and me. He's just as much part of the business as we are.
9: Oh, for God's sake, Dad, don't keep on about that horse.
15: He's a dumb animal. He can't tell us when he's hungry.
9: Well, this one can. A greedy, angry, gutted, great clod of...
15: You watch your language. Your mother didn't like it, and neither do I. You haven't learned it all fast, so don't come out with it.
9: Well, he's a greedy, angry, gutted... Look, you say stop outside of their houses. I don't stop. You get off, knock on the door, he's got half their heads inside of him.
15: Well, come on. Let's get this rubbish off.
9: I was going to feed the horse.
15: Leave the horse. This is more important. Give his hand with this chaise along. Ooh. Gee, what good's that? Half the straw's hanging out. Look at all that straw.
9: That's your precious horse, did that? I had it down on a pavement. I went in to pay the woman. And when I got back, old greedy guts had got his great chompers stuck into it. See, he's useless. He's old and he's slow. I don't know why you don't take him around the Knacker's yard and have him melted down.
15: Melted down? You don't like that horse, do you? Come on, admit it. You've never liked him, have you?
9: Well, seeing as how you brought it up, no, I don't. He's vicious, he is. He lunged at me again today.
15: That horse is no fool. He knows when he's not liked. You got to handle him right, like I handle him. He don't lunge at me.
9: Of course he don't. He knows when he's onto a good thing. I mean, the way you treats him, giving him sweets and lumps of sugar all the time, his teeth has gone rotten through you. I don't call that being kind to an horse, making his teeth go rotten.
15: It's not the sweets, he's getting old. That's why his teeth is rotten.
9: Glue, that's all he's good for.
15: Yeah. Come on then, let's see what you've been spending our capital on. Hey, what's this? Woolens or rags?
9: I don't know. It's a bit of both, I guess, eh?
15: What rates did you pay? Woolens or rags? You got £6 here. Are they cream or dark?
9: They're mostly cream. The rest is rags.
15: How many times have I told you to sort them out before you pay for them?
9: Gordon Bennett, I only gave her a tanner for the lot.
15: That's not bad, I suppose. I'll sort them out in future.
9: Hey, look. Your mum's about the way I treat the horse. Your mum's about the way I goes out totting. All right, then. You go out with the cart. Go on. You go out. I'll stay here in the yard. I wouldn't mind sitting around the fire drinking tea all day long. Go on. You get up on that plank if you're so good at it. I'm sick and tired of sitting up there, staring at that great backside all day long. It's going up and down, up and down. You go out tomorrow. I stop breathing down my neck. Come on. Help me unload this stuff.
15: You know I can't take the cart out anymore. Not with me legs.
9: Yeah, well, that's it then, isn't it? Well, you don't want to say anything, do you? Otherwise, I'm liable to turn this lot in and be off. I'm sick to death of you, the yard, the cart, and the horse.
15: Yeah, what do you know? What could you do?
9: Oh, look, mate, don't you worry about me. I can look after myself. I'll be all right.
15: Yeah.
9: I've had an offer.
15: An offer? What? Get out of here.
9: Oh, yes, I am. I don't include you or that rotten horse. See? Okay. All right. Well, what's it then?
15: What offer? Who from?
9: Never you mind. I'll go and feed the horse.
15: You don't want to go taking no offers. We got a good business here.
9: Well,
16: wise now, aren't you?
15: You don't want to go taking no offers. Young fella like you. You know where you are here. Outside, you don't know where you are. You're safe here. You're a partner here. And there's not many lads of your age with a partnership and a surviving business like this.
16: Dad.
9: I'm 37.
15: Well, that's young, isn't it? If I was 37, I'd be out with that horse.
9: If you was 37, you wouldn't be out with that horse because that horse wouldn't have been born. You would have been out with the horse we had before, and it was a much better horse than the rotten one I have to go round with.
15: Now you've done it, he heard you. Go on, blame the horse. All bad workmen blame the tools. You had it too easy, you had. My dad made me come up the hard way. That's where I've gone wrong. I put you straight into the business. You didn't have to work your way up. Straight onto the cart you went with your own horse and your own name on the gate.
16: My name on the gate? Come here.
15: What for?
16: Come here, come on. Come here.
15: All right.
16: Now look at this gate.
9: My name ain't on the gate. It's only got... and son.
15: Well, that's you, ain't it?
9: No, it ain't. It's you. It was your dad who had that sign painted.
15: Oh, it's an old firm. No point in wasting money. Keep on changing the sign. It'll all come to you one day when I'm dead and buried. I don't suppose that'll be long.
16: Oh, God, here we go. Oh, here comes a sad bit.
15: Hey, put that violin down. That might be valuable.
16: Oh, yes, the Stradivarius, without a doubt. Here, how about a quick chorus of Arts and Flowers? All right.
15: Yes. Come on. Stop it, will you, stop it.
16: Oh, come on. Oh, tell us how you're hard done by. Oh, tell us how ill you are. Come on. Oh, tell us how you work your fingers to the bone just for me. Yes, come on. Say how ungrateful I am.
15: Stop it. Or I'll have your head off.
16: Well, that's sword down. You might get hurt.
15: Hard you two to laugh at your father.
16: Yeah, you've got to get out of scabbard first, mate.
15: Oh,
16: what's the matter?
15: It's me heart, Harold. I think me heart's gone. I've overdone it this time.
9: I'll come off it. There's nothing wrong with you.
15: It's me heart, I tell you.
9: Oh, all right, then. Sit on the floor if you want to. Look, you've been moaning about your heart for 40 years. Every time you can't get your own way, you've had 15 heart attacks, to my knowledge.
15: I know.
9: And if you have three, you die.
15: Who told you that?
9: The doctor told me, the one who came round last time, he says there's nothing wrong with you anywhere.
15: He's lying. There's me legs.
16: Your legs are.
9: There was nothing wrong with your legs just now, was there? When you was going to have my head off. Come on. Let's finish unloading this gear.
15: You don't want to go taking no offers. I've built up this business for you, son. It's yours when I'm gone. And then when your son comes along, you won't have to change the sign either. Steptoe and son. Only it'll be you and your son.
9: Well, I ain't got no son, have I? I haven't even got a wife.
15: I'll go out and get one then.
9: How can I? Look, I'm never going to get married, Dad. So as soon as I meet a bird and she says, what do I do? And I says, I'm a rag and bone man. She doesn't want to know.
15: What's wrong with rag and bone man? Go on, tell me, go on. It's an honourable profession.
9: Oh,
15: you can laugh, but we're very useful members of the community, we are.
9: Oh, yes.
15: If it wasn't for us, the whole country'd be cluttered up. You tell them that next time they turn their nose up. Hey, this mattress ain't bad. Where'd you get this?
9: Some old bird in Devlin Street. She wanted half a dollar for it, the saucy old moo.
15: You didn't give it to her?
9: But of course not. In the end, she gave me 3 and a tanner to take it away.
15: You're learning, son. You're not such a rotten rag and bone man after all.
9: Thank you very much.
15: Now, let me feel it. There's ways of testing mattresses, you know.
16: Well, you might. But you need a walk all over it. Look at those muddy feet marks.
15: It's not bad, is it? Not too many lumps. Good quality. Look, it's still got the utility sign on it. Yeah. I'll have that on my beat. When you fed the horse, you can take that in and bring mine out.
9: Oh, yes, all right.
10: Look, I'll get you a continental headboard and a bedside cabin if you'd like to hang on.
15: Gatty saucy.
10: Well, that's always the same. If anything half decent comes along, you always keep it for yourself. You're like a little old squirrel, you are. With your little nuts all hidden away for the winter, aren't you?
15: I'm only trying to build up a decent face for you. You don't want to bring your wife home to a slum, do you? What's this?
10: What's it look like? It's a plate.
15: Look nice on the wall, that would.
10: What do you want to put plates on the wall for? They're to eat off of. Yeah. That's the idea of them. You don't put wallpaper on the table, do you? Oh, what's the matter with you? You're going potty in your old age.
15: That's going on my wall.
10: Look, I thought the idea of this game was to collect stuff and flog it. You never was to flog anything.
15: You can't flog pieces like this. Look at it. It's beautiful. Look at that glaze. It's a collector's item, this is.
10: Oh, yes.
15: As nice a piece of Crown Derby has ever come into the yard.
10: Crown Derby? Oh, your eyes is going. Huh? That's a bit of red anchor, Chelsea, that is.
15: Never red anchor. What do you know about pottery?
10: That's red anchor, I tell
15: you. Never.
10: But I had you over that Chinese vase, didn't I? I proved you wrong there.
15: What Chinese vase?
10: That Ming Dynasty. The one who keeps your threepenny bits in. The one you said was a Tang Dynasty.
15: Well, so it is.
10: It ain't, I tell you, it's a Ming. I mean, I'd have understood it if you thought it was a Song Dynasty. But forgetting a Ming mixed up with a Tang. I mean, there's hundreds of years difference. Oh, it just exposes you, that's all.
15: Anyway, I'm sticking it up on my wall.
10: I'll stick it where you like. I've got to
15: Haven't you fed that poor animal yet?
10: Don't start that again, and don't pinch any more of that junk. That is for flogging. You've already had the matter of sender plate. Now leave it alone. Leave it all out here. Otherwise, I shall take that offer.
15: Yeah. Well, you go and feed the horse.
10: That's my final warning.
15: Yeah. Some nice stuff here. This mirror ain't bad. They're cracked. It would look nice in the oil, this would.

0: There. That mirror looks real nice next to me plate and me barometer. It's about the only place on the wall with nothing on it.
1: What have you been doing?
0: Nothing, son.
1: Then what was that banging I heard?
0: Banging? I didn't hear no banging.
1: Have you been putting anything on the wall?
0: Me? Oh, no, not me.
1: I distinctly heard banging.
0: Oh, yes, banging, yes. Oh, I did put the plate up, just the old Crown Derby.
1: Red anchor.
0: Yeah, all right, innit? What have you got there?
1: Oh, what's it look like? It's bottles, booze bottles.
0: Yeah, by the look of them, they've still got some in.
1: Yeah, come and help me sort them out.
0: What's that?
1: Whiskey.
0: Whiskey? Hang on, we put in my bottle.
1: Pass me that funnel, then. Oh, look at this. Here, there's a good couple of inches of the old Vin Rouge here. Oh, Chateau Margaux's. Oh, have we got any Chateau Margaux's up there?
0: Chateau Margaux's? What year?
1: 1955.
0: Here we are.
1: Let's have the funnel, then.
0: That's full up now.
1: Well, you knows what to do. Hammer the cork in and put it on its side.
0: Let's have a drop now.
1: No.
0: Go on.
1: No. It's for when we got guests.
0: We don't have guests. It'll go rotten, I'm telling you. Look at that bottle of 1931 Chambertin. It's still only half full. Yeah, I ain't collected no 1931 Chambertin since 1932. It'll go rotten, I tell you. Let's drink it now.
1: Look, put it back where I'm not touching it. How can I build up a wine cellar with you wanting to drink it all? Here, how are we off for Yugoslavian rice, Lynn?
0: We ain't got none.
1: Right, well, put that on the shelf then. We'll start a new bottle. Hello, what's this? Non-vintage Beaujolais.
0: Oh, we've got some of that, and it's nearly full.
1: Good, this should finish it off then. Here, hang on, wait a minute. Oh, the rotten, lousy, stinking twits.
0: What's the matter?
1: Paraffin. They put paraffin in it. Ruined me bottle of Beaujolais. It's taken me a year to fill that one up.
0: I told you we should have drunk it.
1: How can people do things like that?
0: Perhaps it won't matter. Might taste all right. I knew a man who drank methylated spirit. He swore by it.
1: Look, I'm not an alcoholic, mate. I'm a connoisseur.
0: Well, if you don't want it, I'll have it. I don't mind a bit of paraffin.
1: You dirty old man.
0: Cool. Lovely.
1: Oh, good.
0: You try it. You can hardly taste it.
1: You ain't got no taste buds, have you? How you ever had me, I don't know. We're so different from each other.
0: Well, you got a lot of your mum in you. She got a refinement. You got it from her. Sunday school teacher she was when I met her. Not after. I'll soon eat that on the edge.
1: That's enough of that.
0: And another thing. It ain't the sweets that's making that horse's teeth go rotten. I do look at mine. I eat more sweets than he has and my teeth ain't gone rotten.
1: Well, of course they haven't. You got false teeth, haven't you? False teeth don't go rotten, do they?
0: Don't they?
1: Well, of course they don't.
0: Oh, well. Perhaps we should get the old some false teeth then.
1: Melt him down, that's our new thing for him. Wasting money on false teeth for horses. Here, just a minute. What's in this bottle? Ah, gin. Bring me the gin over. And bring us a bit of rag.
0: What for?
1: To wipe the funnel out, of course. I have been pouring red wine in that funnel, haven't I? I don't want to pour gin on top of it, do I? It'll go pink, won't it? Give us that bottle. Hello. There was more in this than that.
0: Aye?
1: I said that there was more in this than that than there is now.
0: Don't look at me.
1: I am looking at you. I put a mark on this label, see? That's where the mark is, and that's where the gin is. 2 inches underneath.
0: It must have evaporated.
1: Yeah. Well, I know where it evaporated too. You've been at it, haven't you? I've been out on the cart and you've been at the gin. Oh, well, let's put the tin out on it, that is. I'm off. I'm taking that offer.
2: I only had a little sip to keep the cold out. My legs was playing me up.
1: That's finished it. I've had enough. That's one thing I'm not putting up with. Nicking stuff out of my cocktail cabinet. You've gone too far this time. No, this is it. This is fine. I'm off. I'm going to pack everything on that cot and I'm off. I'm taking that offer.
2: Wait a minute, son. You can't leave me. I can't run this place on my own. You don't want to go taking no offers. You'll feel differently tomorrow. You've had a hard day.
1: But don't get in my way. Look, I've made up my mind. I should have done this years ago. Mind now.
2: I won't take the cocktail cabinet no more. Cross me heart and hope to die. Don't leave me, son.
1: It's not just the gin. This is a good offer, I bet.
2: I'll give you the plate, Harold. You can have the plate.
1: I don't want a plate. I can sell my cell, this lot, and then I can burn my way in.
2: What's going to happen to me? I'm too old to be on my own. Oh, it's my heart again. Oh, my heart started again. I'm going, Harold. Harold, do you hear me? I'm going.
1: Well, that makes two of us, doesn't it?
2: I don't think I'm going to get over this one. I'm on my way, Harold.
1: Say hello to Grandad when you get there. Don't you? Get out of the way while I collect my things. Right, where's my barometer?
2: What barometer?
1: The one I bought today, where is it?
2: I haven't seen that barometer.
1: Well, what's this on the wall then? A banjo?
2: Don't take the barometer. I always wanted a barometer.
1: Well, it's mine. I can get a few bob on it.
2: It's no good to you. It's in French. You don't know the French for cloudy.
1: I don't have to know what the French for cloudy is. I can look out the window, can't I?
2: You're stealing. That's what you're doing. Robbing an old man of his last possessions. Anyway, what do you want with all this stuff?
1: I'm going to flog it. I'm going to flog all this stuff. I'm going to buy my way in. And then I'll be well away. I'll make a name for myself. I'll never make a name for myself here. Here I'm just... and son. I'll have these chairs.
2: Don't you go doing nothing you'll regret later.
1: Don't keep following me about.
2: I'm following you about. It's my yard. I can walk about just as I like. I don't have to ask you.
1: All right, then. Go on. Walk about, then. I'll stop here.
2: I don't want to walk about.
1: No. You just want to follow me, don't you? Well, I ain't going to do you no good if you do. I'm not going to change my mind. I mean it this time. I'm off.
2: Oh, you've made up your mind, have you?
1: Yes, I have. I'm in a rat, yeah? I've been a rag and bone man for 25 years. 25 years. Ever since I left school.
2: I ain't done so bad out of it. You got a cocktail cabinet, a wine cellar, a barometer. Like many boys of your age, you've got a wine cellar.
1: Well, you've held me back all these years. You have. Who kept me here? You and your arts and your legs. You stifle me, you have. I've got ideas. I've always had ideas. I could have been somebody, I could. I could have been a company director by now. A giant of industry. But it was you. You kept me all these years stuck here. You and that rotten horse. You moaning and nagging all day long. I've been wasting myself. Well, the time has come. I'm breaking out. I'm striking out on my own. I'm going to make my mark on the world and you're not going to stop me. And what's more, I'm taking this armchair with me.
2: You mind you don't hurt yourself with that? You aren't as young as you were. It's a rotten operation if you get it, that is.
1: That'll be all right in my study, that will. I'll have it recovered in red leather. Yes, with brass nails all round it. A pine panel library. I'll have my bookcases right up to the ceiling. My books. Where's my books? Here we are. I thought I had more than five. Oh, yes. I shall want this golf bag.
2: You'll be playing some golf then, will you?
1: Well, all company directors plays golf. Oh, that's essential, that is. Oh, all the big deals is done on a golf course. Oh, you've got to play golf. I'll better take these as well. Spare tyres for my motor car.
2: There's an old battery down there.
1: Yeah, that's mine. I'll have that in my garage. My chauffeur can look after them for me. Bang them on. Right. Now, if there's anything else I need, I'll come back and get it. Oh, well, that's it. I'll be off now, then. Don't get the horse.
0: You're not having the horse.
1: I want the horse.
0: The horse is mine. I'm not giving him to you.
1: Well, Harry wants to borrow him. I want to get my stuff moved in.
0: No, you're not having him. You've never liked him. You've never had one good word to say to him all the time we've had him.
1: I've got to have the horse. That's how I'm going to get this stuff
0: That's
1: out.
0: That's your problem, ain't it? You're not having the horse.
1: Well, I'll keep your stinking horse. That ain't going to bother me. I'll move this gear myself. I don't want any favours from you, mate. I've never had any in the past, and I don't want none now. That's just another reason for going. Oh, I'll soon have this lot on the move.
0: What are you doing now?
1: What do you think I'm doing? You got eyes? If I can't have the horse, I'll get between the shafts and I'll pull the rotten thing myself.
0: You'll never do that.
1: Won't I? We'll see. Oh, well, I'm sorry it had to end this way. I'll come and see you when the pressure's off a bit. Cheerio.
0: Cheerio.
1: Is that break off?
0: Yeah.
1: Right. Well, I'll be off then. Cheerio.
0: You better make a move on. It's getting dark.
1: I'm getting a move on. Don't you worry about me. I'll be there in time.
0: You got far to go then?
1: Yeah. But it won't take long. Once I get it going. But cheerio then.
0: Here you are.
1: No hard feeling.
0: No.
1: That's the only way. See, if you don't look after yourself, you don't deserve to get on. Holding the rap, you see. See, if I don't go now, I'll never go.
0: No. Cheerio, then.
1: Cheerio. Ah. I thought it moved a bit then.
0: I'll, go and open the gate, shall I?
1: Yes, all right.
0: Because you'll want to get a run out, won't you?
1: Yeah.
0: There's that great big hill outside you've got to get up.
1: I'll be all right. Move. Move. Move, you rotten stinking cat. Move. I've got to go. I've got to get away. Move. Move. I got my offer.
0: I'll go and put the kettle on and we'll have a cup of tea. I'll get the old sausages going. You like the sausages, don't you?
1: Oh, it's a crown. It's all wet and slippery. I can't move.
0: Yeah, you come along inside, son. Let's go inside.
1: I can't take that off, eh?
0: It's a bit late to go anywhere now, ain't it? I mean, it's got dark. You'd have to put the lights on.
1: Yeah, but I'm still going. I'm not staying.
0: Of course you're not. You can go another day. On a Sunday, when there's not so much traffic about. And we get the car unloaded in the morning. Don't you worry about it.
1: I'm going. I'm not staying here. I'm taking that offer.
0: Yeah, of course you're taking it. You can go another day. And he keep that offer open for you if he reckons you as much as you say he does.
1: Oh, he does.
0: You can stay here with your old dad.

0: You'll be more of a power to be reckoned with. I mean, the more you can put in, the better off you're going to get. In the meantime, you stay here with your old dad.
1: Oh.

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0: They'll stop at nothing for a Christmas present. And that's exactly what they're getting. But to make sure little Margaret has a wonderful Christmas, I invited three of the theater's greatest clowns, Jimmy Durante, Bert Lahr, and Ed Wynn.
1: Hello.
2: Hello, Jimmy.
0: Hello, Ed. Jimmy, Bert. Hello, Bert. Ed, Jimmy. Hello, Jimmy. Bert, Ed. Well, now that I've given you all equal billing, we can get down to our problem. We've got to arrange a wonderful Christmas party for this little girl. Anybody have an idea of what to give her?
3: I got an idea, Tallulah. Something that's very popular this time of the year.
0: Oh, really, darling? What is it, Bert?
3: How about giving her a Christmas present?
0: Now, isn't that brilliant?
3: Came to me in a flash.
0: Anybody else have any flashes? How about you, Jimmy?
1: I know what we could get her. I once got something nice for Christmas, a bed jacket.
0: You a bed jacket?
1: What's the matter with that? My bed always wears a jacket. We dress to sleep.
0: Well, for all the help you are, you could have stood in bed. Well, how about you, Edwin? Have you got an idea that's more stable than a bed jacket?
4: Oh, yes, I have a wonderful idea, Tallulah. How old is this girl?
0: Margaret O'Brien? Oh, well, she must be about, 7 years old, I guess. I've never met the child, you see, but I've seen her on the screen in Journey for Margaret, Our Vines Have Tender Grapes. Well, she's about 7 or 8, I'd say.
4: Oh, well, I've got a gigantic idea. Besides that, it's big. I tell you something, I'm surprised that Jimmy and Bert didn't think of it. Why don't we get her a horse?
0: A horse?
4: Yes, a horse. Why are you so surprised? Let me explain it to you. You give Margaret a horse. Margaret takes it home, and the landlord tells her she cannot have a horse in the apartment. This, of course, surprises her because the landlord has no objection to mice. You see what I mean? But the landlord is adamant. James J. Adamant. But anyhow, Margaret and her parents, they move out and they get a house in the country where the horse has plenty of room to roam. The house is in Milan, which is 25 miles to Rome. And the little girl has to ride the horse 25 miles to school every day. And one day the horse runs away and a little boy saves her life. He is the son of the wealthiest man in town. His father is a big tar manufacturer. He made his money in the black market, you know. Some of the jokes later on are even worse than that. Anyhow, she and the boy grow up to be childhood sweethearts, you know. And one day the boy brings her a bottle of perfume and proposes to her. She takes the perfume, but she turns it down because she is in love with a fellow who runs the poultry market. You see, she prefers feathers to tar. Isn't that awful? Anyhow, she thinks, you know, that her parents will be tickled with a poultry man. But they don't like him. He is taboo. So is the perfume. But anyhow, she marries him, and in a year he loses all his money and he leaves her. And all she has left is a bottle of perfume. Well, everybody knows little girls like perfume, so let's get Margaret a horse.
0: Well, I asked for a stable idea.
1: Hey, that's reaching pretty far back for a bottle of perfume.
3: Yeah, I don't want to offend anybody, but wouldn't it be easier to overlook the horse and just buy the kid the perfume? How can you overlook a horse?
0: Gentlemen, no. The horse is scratched. This child is away from home. It's Christmas Eve. Now, you know how children feel about Christmas. Surely you men, somewhere in your respective sordid existences, have met some little girl you made happy at Christmas time. Well, that's what I want here, and I'd appreciate your cooperation. Now, are there any questions?
1: I have a sister in St. Louis who has a little girl.
0: Jimmy, darling, that is not the question.
1: Oh. Do I have a sister in St. Louis who has a little girl? That's the question.
0: Darling, what about your sister's child in St. Louis?
1: Well, I was going to say my sister always throws a Christmas party for her little girl. Why don't we do that?
3: You mean you want us to throw a party for your sister's kid in St. Louis?
0: No, he means a party for Margaret, and I think it's a very good idea. Now, the first thing we'll have to do is to get some refreshments. What do you get for a child's party? I've heard of something the children adore. I think, I think they could call it milk.
1: Okay. I'm the milkman around here. From the picture of the same name I just made for Universal, now playing your neighborhood movie houses, smoking in the loges. So I'll get the milk. Tell me, Chalou, how much milk shall I get?
0: How much milk shall you get? How should I know how much to get? There's only one child. Get a fifth.
1: A fifth? That ain't enough milk. I take four fingers myself.
0: Well, Bert, what do you think? How much milk will we need?
3: Well, personally, I won't take any. I'm driving. Besides, I don't know much about this kid stuff. You see, I didn't have such a happy childhood.
0: Oh.
3: In fact, a very tragic thing happened to me when I was a child.
0: You lived?
3: Yeah, how'd you know?
0: Oh, just a wild guess. What else happened?
3: Well, at Christmas, I never hung my stockings up. You see, I only had one pair. Instead of hanging over the fireplace, they just stood there. And I never got any toys. You see, we was very poor. My mother used to take me window shopping. I wound up with more windows than any kid in the neighborhood.
0: Your mother had a budget account, I imagine.
3: Yeah, and she imagined it, too. She'd take anything in any store if she could budget. We were so poor that it was 15 years after they was married that my father gave my mother an engagement ring. Oh, it was beautiful. A 10-carat diamond ring.
0: 10 carats?
3: And what a beautiful sentimental inscription inside the ring. It said, "In case of fire, break glass." My mother thought it was too expensive, and she put it back in the box and took it back to the store, but they wouldn't take it back because it wasn't in the same condition my father had bought it.
0: Your mother had eaten the Cracker Jacks it came
3: in. Yeah. And the way Mother always used to pick on me. She used to say to me, "Bert, why don't you be like Johnny?" She used to say, "Bert, go out and play with Johnny. I want you to grow up like Johnny." It was Johnny this, Johnny that. I stayed in the house all the time. I got an interior complex. I used to sit around the house all day and cry. Oh, I was housebroken. All I heard was Johnny, Johnny. Last year, when I went back to my hometown, I thought I'd find out what happened to Johnny. So I asked his mother. I said, "Whatever became of Johnny, Mrs. Dillinger?"
0: He probably turned out to be a case of arrested development.
3: Yeah. Many times.
0: But if I don't have something ready for Margaret when she gets here, really, darling, I won't have the courage to face her.
3: Reminds me when I was the Cowardly Lion in The Wizard of Oz. I sang a song about courage. It was called, "If I Was the King of the Forest." Would you like to hear it?
0: What can I do? I'm trapped. Meredith Wilson, please, some music for Mr. Lahr, who will recreate his famous Cowardly Lion from The Wizard of Oz.
3: If I was king of the forest, not a queen, not a duke, not a prince. My regal robes of the forest would be satin, not cotton, not chintz. I'd command each thing, be it fish or fowl, with a woof, woof, and a royal growl. As I clicked my heel, all the trees would kneel, and the mountains bow, and the bulls kowtow, and the shadows would take a wing. If I were the king.
2: Your Majesty, if you were king, you'd not be afraid of anything.
3: Not nobody, not nohow.
2: Not even a rhinoceros?
3: Imposterous.
2: Well, how about a hippopotamus?
3: I'd trash him from top to bottomus.
2: Supposing you met an elephant?
3: I'd wrap it up in cellophane.
2: What if it were a brontosaurus?
3: I'd show him who was king of the forest.
2: How?
3: Courage. What makes a king out of a slave? Courage. What makes the flag on the mast to wave? Courage. What makes the elephant charge his tusk? In the misty mist or the dusky dusk? What makes the muskrat guard his musk? Courage. What makes the Sphinx the seventh wonder? Courage. What makes the dawn come up like thunder? Courage. What makes the Hottentot so hot? Who put the ape in apricot? What have they got that I ain't got?
5: Courage!
3: Courage is the king of kings. With honey tied, the king of kings. And the whole year round, I'd be hailed and crowned by every living thing.

A safe and merry Christmas, darlings, to all our armed forces, wherever you may be, and to you here at home. I hope all your stockings are hung and that you find in them all the things you've wished for. I know what I'm going to find in mine, a run. I always do on this show. But when I heard that one of our guests today was to be Margaret O'Brien, I decided to make it my business to see that this child has a Merry Christmas away from her home. After all, it's only a few years since I was a child. Those darling writers.

0: Bert, darling, that was law at his best, but it doesn't help solve our problem about Margaret O'Brien's Christmas party. Now, it can't be too difficult, darlings. It's just that I haven't met any children. Socially, that is.
1: I thought you told me you had a big carriage trade at your theater, Chaloo.
0: Yeah, very funny, darling. But you men should be able to come up with some idea. Well, among the three of you, there should be at least 200 years of know-how.
2: Well, why don't you join us and make it 250?
0: Dear boy.
1: Say, I just thought of something. How about getting her a three?
0: A three? Darling, it's Margaret O'Brien, not Tarzan.
1: I mean a Christmas tree with toys hanging on it.
0: Toys on a tree? Oh, that's a lovely idea, Jimmy. What sort of toys shall we get?
1: Well, you're a girl.
0: Oh, thank you, Jimmy, darling.
1: What would you like to see hanging on your tree?
0: Jimmy, this is Christmas Eve, and I will not mention her name on this program. I mean, I'd like to hang things on the tree that are lit up.
1: I thought we were having milk.
0: Now, Jimmy, you know what I mean. I'm talking about toys that a little child could like, you know, simple things to play with, like a ball and jacks.
1: You think this kid balls the jack?
0: Oh, come on, Jimmy, help me out.
1: When I was a kid, I had a mechanical mind. Needs a little oiling right now. My father wanted me to be a mechanical engineer, so he bought me an Erector set. And I would have been the greatest mechanical engineer of all time, except for one thing.
0: What was that?
1: I couldn't open the box.
0: Now, wait a minute, Jimmy. Girls today are athletically inclined. How about getting her a racket?
1: You mean like bootlegging?
0: No, dear, I mean like tennis.
1: Oh, my father wanted me to be a tennis player once, but I couldn't make the grade.
0: Why not?
1: No guts. Courage. Courage. Courage. I didn't like it. I cried every time he made me play. Then he tried to make me play ping-pong.
0: Now, you mean ping-pong.
1: Pang! My heart wasn't in it. Oh, courage.
0: No, Jimmy, I don't think she's old enough for ping-pong.
1: Well, the kids today ain't satisfied with the toys the kids used to play with when I was a boy.
0: Well, darling, there aren't as many Indians around today.
1: I'll accept that. With reservations. The toys they give kids today. Why, last year I had to give my nephew a chemistry set. He said he wanted me to be a scientist. Another Prince Albert Einstein.
0: Well, did he like the chemistry set, Jimmy?
1: I don't know. He moved away, house and all.
0: Well, a lot of scientists are up in the air these days.
1: Oh, not...
0: Christmas has become quite a problem, hasn't it, Jimmy?
1: Not for me. I think it's a shame Christmas comes but once a year. Folks, I got a little wish. Now, folks, I got a little wish. If it only could come true. It's about a holiday that's meant for me and you.

You know, I'll never forget one Christmas Eve when I was a kid. I hung up my stocking, went to bed, and when I came down the next morning, what do you think I found in my stocking? My father's foot. Yeah, my father really stuck by me all through childhood. One time in school, the teacher asked me who signed the Declaration of Independence. I said I didn't. I said I didn't know, teacher. I didn't. Just for that, she made me bring my father to school. He walked in and said, "Teacher, my boy Jimmy is a good boy, and he's an honest boy. And if my boy says he didn't do it, he didn't do it." What a man. My father went to school more when I went to school than when he went to school. But I'll never forget the big turkeys we used to have for Christmas dinner. I always got the dark meat. This year I'm dreaming of a white Christmas. Now, isn't it a shame that Christmas comes but once a year? Wouldn't it be nice if it came around twice, spreading joy and good cheer?

0: Jimmy, darling, you, as usual, are divine.
1: Oh, Tallulah, I just thought of a wonderful idea for this little girl, Margaret.
0: We are not buying a horse. Oh. Now, put that in your pipe and smoke it.
1: Oh, that's ridiculous. I don't smoke horses. Smoking horses. I have a smoking jacket somebody gave me. I've been smoking that for 3 years. I'm saving the buttons for last, you know. But what I started to tell you, Tallulah, this is marvelous. How about inviting Santa Claus to the party to give her some presents?
0: Inviting Santa Claus? Now, really, Ed, darling, you and I are adults. We don't believe in Santa Claus.
1: Oh, don't say that. That's not true. I believe in him. And I've got proof.
0: No. You've got proof there's a real Santa Claus.
1: Yeah?
0: You, a mature, intelligent, sophisticated man, standing there in your beanie hat with a propeller on top, telling me you have proof there is a Santa Claus.
1: Proof? I have even more than proof. I even think so.
0: Oh, you think so?
1: She lists.
0: Only when I talk. But anyway, tell me about this proof you have there's a Santa Claus.
1: Oh, I have proof. I'll tell you the whole story. I was in a show about 20 years ago, you see, and there was a fellow in the show with me, and his name is Houdini. No, it wasn't. His name escapes me. Well, anyway, he always made it a practice that no matter where he was, now, this is so beautiful, no matter where the show was on the road, he would go home on Christmas Eve, and he would always manage to grab a plane to get home and dress up like Santa Claus and leave some presents for his little girl.
0: Well, of course, he just dressed up like Santa Claus.
1: Yeah, well, wait, you hear the whole story. And the day after Christmas, this friend of mine in the show would always get a letter from his little girl. And the little girl would say, "Dear Daddy, Santa Claus came last night and I was standing on the stairs and he didn't see me, but I saw him. And he left me a lot of presents, and then he kissed Mama and went away." isn't that beautiful? Doesn't that ring your heart, that story?
0: Very beautiful, and it rings my heart, but what's the point?
1: Oh, the point? Well, I'll make it blunt, then. One year, the same company were playing out in Colorado someplace, and the same man was with the company, and there was a great big blizzard, you know, and all the planes were grounded, and the little girl's daddy, the father there, I call him Daddy, I mean Daddy, he couldn't get home for Christmas. Well, the poor man was heartbroken. Well, on Christmas Day, there was another letter from the little girl, just like he used to get every year. And the letter said, "Dear Daddy, Santa Claus was here last night and left me toys. And then he gave Mama a lot of kisses and went away. And that's how I came to believe that there is a real Santa Claus."
0: Well, Ed, darling, you go on believing exactly what you want, but I still don't know what to get Margaret for a present.
1: Well, now, let me see. I have a son, Keenan, his name. His last name is Wynn, Keenan Wynn. We have the same last name. That's a coincidence. Of all the people in the world I picked out to be my son, I picked one with the same name, Wynn. Well, anyhow, I've been trying to think. What would Keenan want for Christmas? And you know what I think he'd want? Fran Warren.
0: Fran Warren, why, she's right here.
2: Hello, Tallulah.
0: Hello, Fran, darling. And you're going to sing Look to the Rainbow, aren't you?
2: That's right.
0: Go ahead, sweet.

0: Fran, that was a lovely Christmas present. Look, darling, I want to ask you something.
1: Is it about Margaret O'Brien's Christmas party?
0: Well, the child has to have a Christmas celebration of some kind tonight, and I can't take her where I'm going.
1: Well, it sounds like you're going to a party. Why can't you take little Margaret?
0: Well, because it probably won't be over until 12 o'clock.
1: Well, that's not so late.
0: Thursday noon.
1: That sounds like quite a party.
0: It always is when I'm there, pet.
1: Yes, I hear you do. Well, personally, I'm just having a little party at home. We have a very small Christmas tree, but one thing I know is going to be on it. A new mink coat.
0: A mink coat? Darling, what kind of a Christmas tree have you got?
1: Oh, the usual kind. A fir tree.
0: This is sweet. The first week on this show and already she's telling jokes.
1: Oh, has anybody thought of getting Margaret a doll?
0: A doll, of course. Now, why didn't I think of that? Why couldn't any of you three gentlemen have thought of a doll?
2: I was thinking of a doll. I'm always thinking of a doll. La, la.
1: And while you're getting her a doll, why don't you get her one that talks? One that says Mama, Papa. And they're even making dolls now that say yes and no.
2: Dolls that say no, I can get plenty of. Now, look, let me present the doll to Margaret. I'll be Santa Claus's helper with the red nose and the jolly laugh and the red nose with the red suit. And I'll come flying over the rooftops, down the chimney, and give it a doll.
0: Flying over the rooftops. I suppose you'll be using 8 reindeers.
2: No. I can do all my flying on 8 old fashions.
0: That explains the red nose. But Santa Claus might not be a bad idea at that. I suppose Margaret believes there is one, you think, huh?
2: Doesn't everybody?
0: Oh, now, honestly, Bert, you and Ed acting like a couple of children, Santa Claus, indeed.
2: Tallulah, believe me, there is a Santa Claus. I know. Because a few years ago, I was playing one of Santa's helpers to a cute little girl. Oh, she was a sweet little thing. I walked into the apartment Christmas Eve, all dressed up in my Santa Claus outfit, and started to give her some presents. But she wouldn't take them. She said if I was a real Santa Claus, I'd go up on the roof and come down the chimney. So I did. But she still didn't believe me.
0: No faith?
2: No chimney.
0: And you still believe in Santa Claus?
2: I certainly do. Because while I was up on the roof looking for the chimney, that cute little girl's husband come home. Now, if there had been a chimney for me to come down, a husband would have knocked my block off. So don't tell me there ain't no Santa Claus.
3: Now, wait a minute, Bert. Who told you there ain't no Santa Claus?
2: Tallulah, I've been trying to show her there is one.
4: I tried to prove it to her, too. She doesn't believe that there is a Santa Claus, Jimmy.
3: Tallulah, you're unbelievable.
0: I do not care to speak about it.
3: Now you're unspeakable.
0: But, Jimmy, believe me, the Santa Claus, not you.
3: Especially me. Look at me. Chalou?
0: Must I?
3: Move back about 4 rows so you can see both sides of his face. Now let me ask you a hypocritical question. Am I handsome? Am I young? Have I got curly locks? Am I well educated? Do my clothes fit?
0: Well, for me, there's only one Santa Claus, NBC, Nicholas B. Claus. And this, darlings, is NBC, the National Broadcasting Company.

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The big stars in this program are Jimmy Durante, Bert Lahr, Robert Merrill, Margaret O'Brien, Edith Piaf, Fran Warren, Ed Wynn, Meredith Wilson, and his Big Show orchestra and chorus, and every week, your hostess, the glamorous, unpredictable Tallulah Bankhead.

0: This week, darlings, the big show is the Christmas show, broadcast with the cooperation of the Associated Services for the Armed Forces and dedicated to all our men and women in service who are far from home on this Christmas Eve. A great soldier who has spent a lifetime of Christmases away from home in the service of his country stands by now for a word of cheer to our men and women throughout the world. From Camp Breckinridge, Kentucky, General Jonathan M. Wainwright, United States Army.
1: I'm happy to join with all your folks at home in bringing a Christmas greeting to you, my comrades of the armed forces, wherever you may be. We have shared the joy of other Christmas days together, and we look forward as a united people to that time when peace on earth and goodwill to men will again prevail. May God be with you.
0: Yes, darlings, it is with a mixture of pride and humility that we accept the responsibility of sending to our boys and girls away from their loved ones on Christmas Eve this Christmas package of entertainment, wrapped with loving care and sealed with a Christmas kiss. And also, far from home this Christmas Eve, is one of our guest stars, little Margaret O'Brien. And to make her Christmas a merry one, we arranged to have our three comedy stars, Jimmy Durante, Bert Lahr, and Ed Wynn, play Santa Claus for her. Now, do you understand our complex little plot, darlings? But while they're getting ready, I'm left here at this rather advanced stage in my career, babysitting. Oh, by the way, darlings, I'm available for the same job to anyone listening. And at the same price, I may add. I only hope this precocious little movie star doesn't turn out to be the obnoxious brat that most of them are.
2: Good evening, Miss Bankhead.
0: Ah, Margaret O'Brien. Oh, Margaret, look at you. I had an idea. You were only 7.
2: Oh, no, I'm quite old now. I'm 13, you know.
0: 13 old. Sorry. What am I laughing about? Now, Margaret, I've arranged a wonderful Christmas Eve party for you. I'm going out later to a party myself, but before that, I want to make sure that you have lots of fun. Now, what would you like to do until the others get here, huh?
2: Oh, I'd just like to sit around and be gay and jolly and have some laughs.
0: Oh, well, good. Do you want me to tell you some funny stories?
2: Oh, no. Just sing, Give My Regards to Broadway.
0: This child is older than 13.
2: Miss Bankhead, you don't seem to understand very much about 13-year-old children.
0: Darling, when I was born, I was 13 years old.
2: How old are you now, Miss Bankhead?
0: Well, I wonder if this is safe. How old do you think I am?
2: Well,
0: Oh, of course you must allow for the lighting here, Margaret.
2: Well, I think...
0: And I've had a tiring rehearsal all day.
2: Well,
0: And I'm still in shock over Happy Chandler's being fired.
2: Well,
0: just don't stand there staring at me with those beautiful big bright eyes and that gorgeous complexion and that silken hair. Say it. How old do you think I am?
2: Well, I think you're quite old.
0: Margaret.
2: You must be at least 25. Miss Bankhead, why are you crying?
0: Oh, nothing, darling. I'm just so happy. Obviously, child, you know nothing about a woman's age.
2: Obviously, Miss Bankhead, I wanted to be invited back on this show.
0: I keep running second to this child all the time. Well, Margaret, I'm neglecting my duty as babysitter. Come over here, child. Can you walk by yourself?
2: Of course. Can you, Miss Bankhead?
0: Isn't she sweet? I don't know how I'll be later tonight after the party. But, well, now what? Oh, maybe I ought to tell a little story, huh? Would you like a story, Margaret? Of course you would. All little girls like stories. Now, get comfy now. That's it. Now, let me see. Now, how do I do this? Oh, I know. Once upon a time, there were three actresses. Judith Anderson, Katharine Hepburn, and Gertrude Lawrence. One dark night, they were walking home, and they cut through a dark alley. Schubert Alley. There they saw a big bad wolf. He was a producer. And he said, I'm doing a new show. Which one of you actresses would like to come up and audition for the leading part? And Judith Anderson said, I will. And Katharine Hepburn said, I will rally. And Gertrude Lawrence said, I jolly well will. So they all three went up and auditioned. And after he'd heard them read the part many, many times and thought about it for several weeks, he hired Gertrude Lawrence for the part. She was his wife. That same day, he saw a little girl waiting outside his office, and he said, you are just perfect to be Gertrude Lawrence's understudy. If anything happens to Gertrude Lawrence, you will play the part. Well, the little girl was overjoyed. And one day, just before the play opened, a terrible thing happened. The understudy broke an arm. It was Gertrude Lawrence's. And the understudy went on and played the part. And she became a big hit overnight and went on from there to become one of the greatest actresses in America. And do you know who that little girl was, Margaret?
2: Oh, sure. Bette Davis.
0: No!

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1: Meredith, you haven't done anything to get this party rolling. Come here, Meredith. I want you to meet Margaret O'Brien. This is Meredith Wilson, darling.
2: How do you do, Mr. Wilson?
3: Margaret O'Brien? Are you the little girl that I used to see in the movies all the time?
2: That's right.
3: Incredible. My, how you have grown up. It sure makes a person feel old. Hey, is there an echo in here?
2: No, Mr. Wilson. I knew you were going to say that. That's what people keep saying to me all the time. That's the penalty I have to pay for growing up. No one can stay the same age all the time.
1: Can't they now? Well, Meredith, what kind of entertainment could you give Margaret for this Christmas party? We're having in her honor, you know.
3: Well, sir, Miss Bankhead, I'll tell you what we used to do back home. I'll tell you what we used to do back home in Mason City, Iowa.
1: Oh, no, not on Christmas Eve, Meredith.
3: I'll be glad to. We used to put on plays. Oh, I'll never forget that last play I acted in.
1: Yeah, I have a picture of you acting in a play.
3: Do you have that picture? I've been looking high and low for it.
1: Meredith, please, could we for 1 week dispense with that nostalgic drivel about your adolescence?
3: But this is very interesting drivel. You see, this play was about this doctor who was in love with this woman, and she was married. And her husband got sick, and the doctor had to operate on him. And the big scene was where the doctor had to make up his mind whether to save the husband and lose the woman he loves, or operate without washing his hands and get the woman he loves. Now, before he can make up his mind, the butler comes in and says, "Your car is waiting to take you to the hospital." Boy, I want to tell you, that was really dramatical, how he walked off the stage. Right through the fireplace.
1: The fireplace?
3: The door was stuck.
1: And you walked through the fireplace?
3: Oh, not me. I was the butler. What a hit I was, dressed in my T-shirt and shorts.
1: You played a butler dressed in T-shirt and shorts?
3: Well, it was a combination play and basketball game. I played center.
1: And now you're playing the center theater. Meredith, darling, could you possibly play some Christmas music for our little mom?
3: I'd be glad to. We have a number prepared here called Jingling.
1: Okay, Meredith Wilson and his orchestra and chorus in the gayest of the new Christmas songs, complete with snowflakes, sleigh bells, and yule logs, Jingling.

0: Meredith Wilson, every week I'm amazed how a man who can make such beautiful music can tell such odoriferous stories.
1: Well, sir, I was thinking the same thing. How a woman can speak so beautifully and then sing Give My Regards to Broadway.
2: Ho, ho, ho, ho. Merry Christmas, everybody. Merry Christmas.
3: Oh, look. Here comes Santa Claus. Hello, Santa Claus.
2: Hello, little girl. Ho, ho, ho. Merry Christmas.
0: Well, what do you know? The child believes in him.
3: Oh, I was hoping you'd come, Santa Claus. Oh, I'm so glad to see you, Santa Claus. Oh, and by the way, how is Mrs. Lahr?
0: Oh, indeed. I told you you couldn't fool a sophisticated child with that Santa Claus routine.
3: Oh, I know he's not the real Santa Claus, Miss Bankhead. He's one of Santa Claus's helpers. The real Santa Claus will be along later.
0: You'll have it your own way, darling. Bert, this is Margaret O'Brien.
2: Margaret O'Brien? Is this the little girl I used to see in the movies? Incredible.
1: That's exactly what I said, Bert.
3: Here we go again.
4: My, how you have grown up. Makes a person feel old.
0: All right, we can do very well without that Christmas trio. Did you bring Margaret a present?
2: I certainly did. I brought a Metropolitan Opera star. Come out here.
0: Why, it's Robert Merrill. Well, Bob, this is a Christmas present. How are you, Bob, darling? How are you, Bob? Bob, I'm speaking to you. How are you, Bob?
5: Oh, I'm sorry. I'm a Christmas present, and I can't open my mouth till Christmas.
0: You're a present for Margaret. Oh, yes, I want you to meet her. Bob, this is Margaret O'Brien.
3: How do you do?
5: Margaret O'Brien? You're the Margaret O'Brien I saw in the movies as a little girl?
3: That's right. But I didn't know you were ever a little girl.
5: No, I mean when you were a little girl. So you're that little girl. Incredible.
3: Well, here it comes.
4: My, how you have grown up. Makes a person feel old.
0: Well, before we get too old, how about singing for Margaret, Bob?
5: I'd be glad to.
0: Ladies and gentlemen, Robert Merrill sings one of the great Christmas songs of all time, Cantique de Noël.

0: RCA Victor has long been pioneering the boundless new world of electronics and bearing the fruits of that pioneering into homes across the earth through fine radio, recorded music, and television. It is heartwarming to think of how much these instruments add at all times to the happiness of nations and people, carrying the message and music of Christmas around the world. But it is heart-lifting to think of how much they still can add to the peace of nations. On this Christmas Eve night, RCA Victor humbly pledges itself once again to the advancement of radio, recorded music, and television as international mediums. As science continues its conquest of the physical world, we shall look across the hemispheres from nation to nation as we are now accustomed to hear by radio. May this added sense of neighborliness help us better to understand each other.
1: Ho, ho, ho. Merry Christmas, everybody. And to you, too, Chaloo.
2: Well, if it isn't one of Santa Claus's reindeer.
1: You mean rain, darling, don't you? I'm one of Santa Claus's helpers.
2: Oh, you're just Santa Claus.
1: What's the matter? Why, don't you like Santa Claus? This woman is suffering from claustrophobia.
2: Jimmy, I want you to meet little Margaret O'Brien.
3: Hello, Mr. Durante.
1: Well, Margaret O'Brien. Oh, no. This ain't the Margaret O'Brien I used to see. The Margaret O'Brien I used to know was a tiny little child. I can't believe this is the same girl. Incredible.
3: Shall we go another round?
4: My, how you have grown up. Makes a person feel old.
2: Well, Jimmy, how about a Christmas present for Margaret?
1: I brung one.
2: Whom did you brung?
1: Whom? Only that great French chartreuse, the one and only Edith Piaf.
2: Edith Piaf. Edith, darling, this is divine. Having you on our show, one of the greatest singers that France has ever sent us.
5: Oh, merci.
2: I would adore having you sing for me right now.
5: Oh, merci.
2: And when you've finished, if you like, I will sing for you.
5: Oh, have mercy.
3: Miss Bankhead, I've heard so much about Miss Piaf. May I meet her?
2: Why, of course, child. Miss Piaf, this is Margaret O'Brien.
3: Miss Piaf, this is really a pleasure.
5: This is Margaret O'Brien? Incredible.
2: No, no, not that again.
3: One, two, three, go.
4: My, how you have grown up. Makes a person feel old.
2: I wonder if that'll ever replace Fred Waring. Edith, darling, would you sing one of my favorite numbers, Autumn Leaves?
5: Oh, I will be glad to.
2: Merci.

0: Oh, a Merry Christmas, everybody. And a Merry Christmas to you, Margaret O'Brien. How about giving me, one of Santa Claus's helpers, a nice big kiss?
1: Take your hands off me. That's Edith Piaf. This is Margaret O'Brien.
2: Hello, Mr. Wynn.
0: You're Margaret O'Brien? But you're not the Margaret O'Brien.
1: Ed, we are not going through that bit again.
0: Oh.
1: We know the child has grown up. None of us is getting any younger. We've all grown up. You've grown up and I've grown up.
3: My, how you have grown up makes a person feel mighty old.
1: Darling, sweet. Now, Ed, what present did you bring Margaret?
0: Oh, the best of all, really, Tallulah. I brought her a wonderful present. It's an opera.
1: Oh.
0: What a wonderful story. It's the story of a...
1: Now, just a minute now, Ed, before you tell your story. Ed Herlihy has a story to tell, Ed.
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4: This is the Big Show. And Tallulah Bankhead is giving a Christmas party for little Margaret O'Brien.
1: Well, Margaret, my pet, are you having fun at your party, enjoying yourself?
2: Oh, it's wonderful, Miss Bankhead. I bet there isn't another 14-year-old girl in the world as happy as I am.
1: 14? I thought you said you were 13.
2: It's such a long show.
1: Well, Ed, how about that opera? Are you ready to tell the story?
0: Oh, yes, I'm ready. I'm more than ready. Have you got anybody to sing the opera so that I can explain the story?
1: We most certainly have somebody. Yes. Robert Merrill will sing it.
0: Oh,
1: won't you, Bob, darling?
5: Sure. I'll sing Largo al Factotum from the Barber of Seville.
0: Oh, that's a lovely opera. But I'm going to tell the story of Carmen tonight, you know.
5: I'm sorry, I'm singing Figaro.
0: Well, I'm sorry you're singing Figaro, too. Because I'm going to explain the opera Carmen. And if you're going to sing that long-haired stuff from the Barber of Seville, it just won't fit, that's all, that's all. I'm an expert on Carmen, you know, an authority. I know things about Carmen that Carmen herself don't even suspect.
1: But, Ed, you explained Carmen the last time you were on the show.
0: Oh, well, that was only the two acts of the opera, Tallulah. But tonight, for the first time in the history of the world, I'm going to tell what happened to Carmen during intermission.
5: Figaro. If I don't sing Figaro, I won't do anything. And you want to hear me sing, don't you?
0: No, not necessarily.
5: I'm singing Figaro, and you explain the story of Figaro.
0: Oh, all right, all right. Just to stop the argument, I'll explain Figaro. But you're going to find out it's going to sound just like Carmen.

Pardon me just a minute. You're singing in Italian, and they don't know what you're singing about. I'll explain the opera up till now. As the kite arrives, there is a terrific storm raging off the coast of Australia. But that makes no difference to the opera because the opera takes place in Spain. Now, actually, this version of Carmen, which I am describing, has a title which is all its own. The name of it is He Missed His Wife's Cooking. Every chance he got. Now, I'll explain what he's been singing. We first see Carmen seated in her living room. She has just come up from the wine cellar of her home where she stumbled over something 65 years old. It was her father. Now, as Carmen is in the sitting room, you can see that she has a figure that is out of this world, you know. And if she just put on a girdle, she could probably get it back in again. But as a matter of fact, Carmen has only two teeth. This is very interesting. Carmen has two teeth, one in her upper jaw and one in her lower jaw. And one day the two

and the upper jaw said to the other tooth, let's get together for lunch sometime. At this point, Carmen's father rushes in. This is an interesting thing. He says, Carmen, I am going to get married again. I hope you do not mind. I'm going to marry a girl 18 years old. Carmen says, Father, you can't do that. You are 65 years of age. If you marry a girl 18 years of age, 10 years from now, you'll be 75, and she'll be only 28. Have you thought of that? Your man says, yes, I thought of that, but why should that stop me? He says, when that time comes, I'll go out and find myself another 18-year-old girl. All right, if you'll continue now with the outcome. It's unfortunate that it's always on a high note, but I... Anyhow, in the opera, we now find that Don Jose has come to see Carmen. Don Jose's a lovely fella. He comes from a fastidious family. His father is fast and his mother is hideous. Anyhow, Don Jose is wearing a suit out of awning material. There is a freeze on goods, you know. Now, he has this suit made of awning material, the same material that people use to make awnings with. The suit is all right. The only trouble is that when the sun goes down, the pants roll up. Now, Don Jose said to Carmen, he said, sweetheart, now that we are engaged to be married, let us elope tonight. I'll bring a net, and you can jump to it from your window. And Carmen says, but I live on the 10th floor. Suppose I miss the net. Don Jose says that in that case, our engagement is off. Now, Carmen says, Don Jose, first you must ask my father for my hand. And Don Jose says, well, I did ask him. I asked him, and when I told him that I wanted to marry you, he asked me if I had enough money to support you. And when I said yes, he tried to interest me in another proposition. Would you sing that part of the opera, please? Listen, the audience can't carry all those words, you see. Now, this is where the plot thickens, folks. It doesn't exactly thicken, it just gets a little lumpy. And I'll tell you why. A new character enters the opera. His name is Escamillo. And now Escamillo proposes to Carmen, and she accepts him. She doesn't want to marry the man for his money, but she can't think of any other way to get it, you know. And now comes one of the most romantic scenes ever to be witnessed on any stage. Escamillo kisses Carmen on her left cheek, then he kisses her on the right cheek, and then he kisses her on the forehead. Carmen says, keep scouting around, you're bound to find her. Wait a minute, there's some that are horrible. And now the scene changes. It is Christmas Eve, and Carmen cooks Escamillo a takey dinner. She says, think of it, dear. When Noah was on the ark, there were only two takeys in the whole world. Escamillo starts eating his takey, and he says, I wonder what happened to the other one. Then Escamillo asks for some marmalade. And when Carmen tells him that they don't have any, Escamillo gets angry and he screams, what kind of a house is this? And Carmen says, stucco.

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you know, ladies and gentlemen, that was the finale of the opera, which I would like to explain. At this point in the opera, we see Carmen's brother. His name is Ralph. He is running to the house. Ralph, as it happens in the play, is really a lion tamer in the circus. And every day he puts his head right in the lion's mouth. But today, just as he was going to put his head in the mouth, he yawned. And the lion looked at him. And the lion said, "Just a minute, who does what to who?" I thought that was good. Anyhow, Ralph knocks on the door of Carmen's house. And Carmen yells, "Who is it?" He says, "It's Ralph." She says, "Who?" He says, Ralph. She says, "I can't hear a thing. There's a dog barking outside." Then comes the famous wedding scene, ladies and gentlemen. Here my mood changes. This is wonderful. I'd like to explain this. Carmen's mother and father are the first to arrive at the wedding. They are wearing bearskin coats. The wife's coat is black bear and the husband's coat is threadbare, you see. The wedding ceremony starts and the judge says to Escamillo, "To marry this woman, that'll cost you $2. Escamillo looks at Carmen. He says to the judge, "What have you got for about 3.5? The judge proceeds with the ceremony and he finally says, "If anyone objects to this marriage, let him speak now." And a voice shells out, "I object." The judge says, "You shut up. You're the groom." He says. So Carmen and Escamillo are married and they go to the country and Escamillo becomes a gentleman farmer. You can tell he's a gentleman farmer because he tips his hat every time he passes a tomato. But anyhow, it is very, very early morning and daylight saving time has come in and he is up so early he starts milking a cow on his farm. He's a gentleman farmer. And it's so early, he milks the cow while the cow is still asleep. The cow wakes up with a start and looks at the farmer. He says, "Thank heavens it's you. I thought I was being robbed."

0: My darling, that was a wonderful present, now wasn't it, Margaret?
1: Oh, I enjoyed that immensely. This whole party, why, it's been just wonderful. And I want to thank Santa Claus for having made it possible.
0: Oh, now, darling Margaret, you're 13 years old. Surely you're old enough to give up this Santa Claus legend.
1: Oh, no. Santa Claus isn't a legend. He's real.
0: Now, look, child, maybe I'd better straighten you out, huh?
1: Miss Bankhead, maybe I'd better straighten you out. There was once a little girl who didn't know whether to believe in Santa Claus or not. And she wrote a letter about it to the old New York Sun. The letter said, "Dear editor, I'm 8 years old. Some of my little friends say there is no Santa Claus. Papa says if you see it in the sun, it's so. Please tell me the truth. Is there a Santa Claus?" It was signed Virginia O'Hanlon. And here is the answer they printed. "Yes, Virginia, there is a Santa Claus. He exists as certainly as love and generosity and devotion exist. And you know that they abound and give to your life its highest beauty and joy. Alas, how dreary would be the world if there were no Santa Claus. It would be as dreary as if there were no Virginias. There would be no childlike faith then, no poetry, no romance, to make tolerable this existence. We should have no enjoyment except in sense and sight. The internal light with which childhood fills the world would be extinguished. Not believe in Santa Claus? We might as well not believe in fairies. Nobody sees Santa Claus, but that's no sign that there is no Santa Claus. The most real things in this world are those that neither children nor men can see. Did you ever see fairies dancing on a lawn? Of course, but that's no proof that they're not there. Nobody can conceive or imagine all the wonders that are unseen and unseenable in this world. You tear apart the baby's rattle and see what makes a noise inside. But there's a veil covering the unseen world, which not the strongest man or even the united strength of all the strongest men that ever lived could tear apart. Only faith, fancy, poetry, love, romance, can push aside that curtain and view and picture the supernal beauty and glory beyond. Is it all real? Ah, Virginia, in all this world there is nothing else real and abiding. No Santa Claus? Thank God he lives. And he lives forever. 1,000 years from now, Virginia. Nay, 10,000 years from now. He will continue to make glad the heart of childhood.

0: Margaret Child, that was beautiful. How could I possibly have grown so far away from that simple, wondrous belief that there is a Santa Claus? I thought I was giving you a Christmas you would remember. Instead, you've brought back something I should never have forgotten. All of a sudden, I remember how we sat around our fireside at home and sang the joyous Christmas carols, so symbolic of this happy, happy season.
1: Wouldn't it be wonderful, Miss Van Kett, if we could sing them now? Oh, I wish we could.
0: And why can't we, my precious child? Of course there'll be carols. We have the singers, Fran Warren, Edith Piaf, Robert Merrill. We have Meredith Wilson and the orchestra and chorus. And now we have certainly found the spirits.

And now, everybody, you here in the theater, you at home, and especially you men and women far from home, won't you please join us in singing, O Come, All Ye Faithful?

our friends, dear friends. As years go on and heads get gray, how fast the guests do go. Touch hands with those that stay. Strong hands to weak, old hands to young, around the Christmas board. Touch hands. The false forget, the foe forgive. For every guest will go, and every fire burn low, and cabin empty stand. Forget, forgive. For who may say that Christmas Day may ever come to host or guest again? Touch hands. Touch hands.

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Next Sunday, we'll celebrate New Year's Eve, when our stars will be Vivian Blaine, Jose Ferrer, Sam Levine, Ken Murray, Margaret O'Brien, Gloria Swanson, Fran Warren, and others, and, as usual, Meredith Wilson and the Big Show Orchestra and Chorus. And until then, may the good Lord bless and keep you, whether near or

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The verse Touch Hands was written by William Harrison Murray, and The Letter to Virginia was presented by permission of the New York World Telegram Sun. 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

0: Attention, all husbands. Tomorrow is Valentine's Day. A little Valentine music, Professor, if you please. That's not exactly what I had in mind. Ah, that's more like it. Valentine's Day. Mommy. At the home of the Nelsons at 1847 Rogers Road, they're already at work on Operation Valentine. At least David and Ricky are.
1: Now what do I do, David?
2: You do the same with a Valentine as you do with a letter. Put it in the envelope and seal it.
1: It doesn't have any sticky stuff.
2: Let me see it. There isn't any there.
1: I got cheated, huh?
2: What do you expect for a 5-cent Valentine? You sure are a cheapskate. 5 cents for a Valentine.
1: Well, it's only for a girl.
2: You'll think a lot more of girls when you're my age. I paid a dime for this one.
1: That's a lot of money, boy.
2: When you pay that much, boy, a girl knows you don't mind spending money on her.
1: You don't, but I do. When are you going to pay me back that dime?
2: You'll get it. Hey, Mom, where's that bottle of glue?
3: Right there in the big desk.
4: What do you want glue for?
1: There's no sticky stuff on my envelope.
4: No, are you sending a Valentine, too?
1: Yeah, to Mary Lou Benson, a girl.
4: I gather as much, the Mary Lou gave it away.
1: Would you like to read it?
4: Yeah, let's see what it says.
3: Oh, Ozzy, you shouldn't read his Valentine.
4: Well, for goodness sakes, Harriet, I'm his father. Roses are red. Yeah, I always like that. Violets are blue. We have a bulldog, looks like you. You're sending this, Ricky?
3: Well, that isn't very nice, Ricky. Comic Valentines are all right, but we have a bulldog, looks like you. That's not nice for a little girl.
2: Oh, Ricky doesn't know anything. Here, read my Valentine. It's a real nice one.
1: I paid a dime for it.
2: You keep out of it.
3: Here, let's see it, David. Oh, this is a pretty one. I talked to a dove, and here's what he thinks. In the chain of your love, I'm one of the links. That's very nice.
1: That's kind of a disappointment, the end there.
3: Well, I think it's a lovely Valentine.
1: Oh, it's delightful.
2: You keep quiet.
1: I talked to my brother, and here's what he thinks. His girl wears perfume, and boy, I should...
4: Never mind.
3: That's a lovely verse, David. Who's it for?
2: Eleanor Smith. She's the prettiest girl in class. Do you like my Valentine, Pa?
4: Yeah, I guess it's all right, David. Only thing, there's nothing unusual about it.
3: Oh, it's a beautiful Valentine, David. Don't discourage him.
4: Well, I'm not trying to discourage him, Harriet, but if he's going to impress the prettiest girl in his class, he's got to do something a little unusual.
2: What would you suggest, Pa?
4: Well, when I was your age, I used to get some red paper and tin foil, glue and stuff, and make my own Valentine. Now, the girls kind of like that unusual touch.
3: Well, if I were a little girl, I'd be very happy with your Valentine, David.
4: Well, sure. I'm just trying to help him along, Harriet. You know darn well, out of all the Valentines you got from different guys, mine are the only ones you have left.
3: That's right, dear.
4: See, you saved them. The others lacked originality. You didn't want them anymore. That's why I burned them.
5: Hi, Oz.
4: Oh, hello, Barney.
5: I hate to seem impetuous, Oz, but I can't wait. Here's a Valentine from me to you. Read it now so I can watch your face.
4: Oh, Thorny, cut it out.
5: No, I'll read it. I paid a dime for it.
4: You're a little bit of heaven. You're a little ray of sun. You're a darling boy, an angel. You're an awful lot of fun. You're all that's good and wonderful. You're a welcome sight to see. You're this and more to everyone. But you're just a bum to me.
5: Oh, I'm sorry, Oz. That isn't yours. My mistake. That one's my brother-in-law. I bought a special one for you. Got it here someplace.
4: Oh, that's all right, Tony. I'm probably better off with the one I just read.
5: Oh, by the way, Oz, have you bought Harriet's present yet?
4: No, not yet. Why?
5: I wouldn't wait too long if I were you. I just out of Thompson's candy store, and they're running pretty low on Valentine boxes.
4: Oh, is that what you've got all wrapped up there?
5: Yeah, and it's a beauty. Here, isn't that pretty?
4: Oh, yeah. Yeah, that's real nice. The only thing, though... Well, frankly, Thorny, it's not very unusual.
5: I don't get you.
4: Well, just look at it. It's very pretty, but it's a red heart-shaped box with "To My Valentine" inscribed on it.
5: Well, naturally, Oz. That's what it's for. Valentine's Day.
4: I may be wrong, but I think women like something a little more unusual than that.
5: You think so? What are you going to give Harriet?
4: Well, I don't know yet. I haven't decided, but I promise you it won't be candy. It'll be something that shows a little more thought and imagination.
5: Like what?
4: Well, as I say, I'm not sure yet. In fact, I'm on my way down to the store now to pick out something.
5: Oh, here's your Valentine, Oz. I knew I had it here someplace. It's called "To My Next Door Neighbor." I made it up myself.
4: Oh, good for you. May I read it?
5: Oh, yeah, sure.
4: "To My Next Door Neighbor. I like you, next door neighbor. I do, I do, I do. Next door neighbor, I like you. I do, it's true. I like you, next door neighbor. It's true, I do, I do. I do, it's true, I do. I do, like you." Oh, thank you, Barney. That's very thoughtful.
5: Well, I like you, I do, it's true, I do, like you. Happy Valentine's Day.
4: Same to you, Barney.
6: May I help you, sir?
4: Yes, miss. I'm trying to find something for my wife for Valentine's Day. Do you have any suggestions?
6: Well, I'll do my best. Do you know the sizes of some of the things she wears?
4: Well, her feet are small, about... Oh, she puts them against my back at night. They're about my waist up to here. Very cold. Her glove size, let's see. Oh, about medium-sized hands, I should say. Because she's wearing her nails a little shorter now. About medium. Her stocking size is about the same size as yours, I think. Medium height. I think that's a pretty good description of her. Do you get any ideas from that?
6: Well, how about a box of candy?
4: No, you see, I want to get her something unusual. Something that she wouldn't expect on Valentine's Day.
6: I see. Maybe Mr. Bigelow can help you.
4: Which one is he?
6: That man over there at the next counter. A very good-looking, distinguished man. Wearing the blue shirt suit.
4: Blue shirt. Oh, yes, I see.
6: Doesn't he have a wonderful face? So strong. Oh, look, he's smiling. That little dimple always shows in his cheek when he smiles.
4: Yes. Do you think he could help me?
6: Oh, yes. He's such a kind and generous person. Mr. Bigelow?
7: Yes?
6: Could you help us, please?
7: Just a moment. What can I do for you, Miss Dunlap?
6: I thought you might be able to help this gentleman.
4: See, I'm trying to find a gift for my wife. Something a little out of the ordinary.
7: For your wife? Mm-hmm. Now, let me see. Oh, that's a little difficult for me. I'm a bachelor myself.
6: You needn't be, Miss Bigelow.
7: Now, Miss Dunlap... What woman would want a lonely old bachelor like me?
4: I'd appreciate any suggestions.
7: Well, as I told you, I'm just a bachelor. I live in a little apartment and cook my own meals. I don't have a wife to buy pretty things for.
6: You could have.
4: There's some sort of an unusual gift of Valentine.
7: I imagine you'll get quite a few valentines, Miss Dunlap.
6: Oh, I'll bet you'll get hundreds, Mr. Bigelow.
7: Oh, you flatter me, Miss Dunlap. I won't get any valentines.
6: You'll get one. I'm the person who won't get any. Will I?
7: I think you will.
4: I'll send each of you one if you just help me.
6: Bigelow, we've known each other for 10 years. I think it's about time we stop being so formal. Why don't you call me Genevieve? That's my name, you know.
7: Your name is Genevieve. My name is Randolph.
4: My name is Ozzie Nelson. I'm trying to find it.
7: know. My mother's name was Genevieve.
4: Do you think a compact would be nice?
6: Oh, isn't that a shame? There's a loose button on your coat. I could sew it up for you.
7: Would you? It's not too much trouble.
6: Don't be silly. Shall we say tonight about 6 o'clock?
7: Wonderful. Do you like good music, Genevieve?
6: I love good music. Do you like to walk in the rain?
7: There's nothing better than I like than walking in the rain.
4: Say, galoshes might be an unusual thing.
6: Do you like fried chicken?
7: I love it. Do you like to sit in front of a fireplace?
6: Oh, yes. Do you like to go for long bus rides?
7: Oh, very much. Do you like Debussy?
6: Oh, yes. Do you like to walk?
7: Very much. Genevieve, there's something I've wanted to ask you for 10 years.
6: Randolph, your carnation's trembling.
7: That's my heart. Would you have dinner with me tonight, after you've sewn on my button?
6: Well, excuse me, Randolph. I think I'm going to cry.
7: Cry, you idiot! Would you please? You see, tomorrow is Valentine's Day. And I'd like to get something unusual for a beautiful lady.
3: Where have you been, dear?
4: Oh, just downtown.
3: Oh, what were you doing?
4: Talking to the back of a blue serge suit. I saw a real-life romance develop today, Harriet. Valentine's Day is certainly inspiring.
3: Were you looking for something special? Something unusual, maybe?
4: For Valentine's Day? No, perhaps I'm old-fashioned, but to my way of thinking, that's a day for a simple romantic gift. Candy or flowers, perhaps.
3: Oh, you can't fool me. In the first place, I know how clever and original you are. And in the second place, Thorny told me.
4: Thorny? Oh, yes, I think I do recall kidding him a little. Oh, by the way, he bought Catherine a beautiful box of candy. I'll bet she'll be delighted with it. You know, they have some very unusual ones this year. Red boxes shaped like hearts.
3: You're very unconvincing, dear. I don't know what you bought me, but I know it isn't candy. Golly, with this build-up, it must be terrific. Oh, hey, look at the time. I have some work to do.
4: Harriet.
3: Are you going to help me with the dishes?
4: Oh, sure, I'd be glad to help you. What do you think I bought you for Valentine's Day?
3: I can't imagine. Honest, it'll be a complete surprise.
4: Just give a guess. Tell me what you think.
3: Oh, I couldn't begin to.
4: Harriet, please. Guess what you think I bought you for Valentine's Day and give me the size.

0: Ozzy's having quite a time. But you know, he's got a point there about wanting something original and unusual. It does make a difference. 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Does anyone know of an unusual Valentine's Day gift? If you do, contact Ozzie Nelson right now. Because he's in a bad way. He's been trying desperately to find one for Harriet, but he's been getting nowhere fast. Yes, Ozzie's in trouble. I'll go further. I'll say Ozzie's in Dutch.
1: Is das nicht ein you in Dutch?
2: Ja, das ist ein me in Dutch.
1: Is das nicht ein very you?
2: Ja, das ist ein very me.
1: You in Dutch?
2: Very me.
1: Talk too much.
2: Da sie.
1: Want advice?
2: Would be dandy.
1: Get some nice.
2: Please, not candy.
1: Not okay.

0: makes his way slowly up Rogers Road.
1: Yoo-hoo, Miss Nelson!
2: Hello, Annie Lou.
1: You didn't get a Valentine.
2: No, it isn't that, Emmy. I've been trying to find an unusual present for Mrs. Nelson, and it just isn't easy.
1: Why don't you buy her a box of candy?
2: You see, that's just it. Everybody gives candy or flowers. See, I want something unusual and clever. Well, you ought to know, Emmy Lou. What would a woman especially like for Valentine's Day?
1: Oh, golly, Mrs. Nelson, I don't know. I know what my Aunt Margaret wants. She wants a husband.
2: Mrs. Nelson already has one of those. Rather ordinary one, I'm afraid. Besides, I can't give her me.
1: Why can't you? What a wonderful gift. You're giving her yourself. You're giving her your everlasting love and devotion. You're her Valentine. You, Ozzie Nelson, what a beautiful idea.
2: Oh, Emmy Lou, that wouldn't...
1: Wouldn't what? It's honest sentiment, Mr. Nelson. Offering her your heart, your soul. So different, so unconventional. Not a box of candy, not a bouquet of flowers, but yourself.
2: Well, sounds like I'm trying to save money, doesn't it?
1: Oh, it's beautiful and lovely.
2: You really think so?
1: Oh, yes, yes, do it, Mr. Nelson. Give her yourself.
2: You know, it's silly, but the more I think of it, the more it sounds like a good idea. In fact, at this point, any way out sounds like a good idea. I'll do it, Emmy Lou. My gift to Mrs. Nelson is on its way. Goodbye, Emmy.
1: Are you going to walk?
2: Well, yes, why?
1: Really, it wouldn't be any bother. I'd be glad to drop you in the mailbox.

0: I'm yours, Harry. Take me.
1: No.
0: Darling, I've brought you a gift. More precious than gold. I rush across the room. I take her in my arms.
2: Is that you, Harvey?
0: Yes, dear. Harriet, I've brought you a gift.
2: Oh, Ozzy, you shouldn't have.
0: No, listen. I brought you a gift.
2: I don't see anything. Where is it? In your pocket?
0: Harriet, listen, please. I brought you a gift more precious than gold.
2: Oh, Ozzy, you shouldn't have spent so much money.
0: I'm yours. Take me.
2: I got you. Where's my gift? Your coat?
0: Partly.
2: Partly?
0: Yes. Partly under my coat. Some of it's in my sleeve. Some of it's in my shoes.
2: Go on, stop teasing me. What is it?
0: Harriet, it's... Oh, this should be a dead giveaway. Your present is now on the Davenport.
2: Well, for goodness sake, don't sit on it. Oh, now, stop teasing me, Ozzy. What is it? It must be something wonderful.
0: Harriet, it's... I'm beginning to think it's a little stupid.
2: Now, if you've gotten it, it isn't. Now, what is it? It's what?
0: It's downtown. I'd better go get it.
2: Mother, did you get any Valentines yet?
3: Well, surprisingly enough, I did get one. A beautiful box of candy and a lovely card. And it was signed from an anonymous admirer. Isn't that romantic?
2: Oh, yes, Mother.
3: Thank you, dear. It was so nice of you to send it.
2: Well, I tried. I can hardly wait to see what Ozzy's giving me. Whatever it is, he sure has been giving it a build-up.
3: Well, if I know Ozzy, it'll be something clever. He always gives a novel, unconventional. What are you going to give him?
2: One of those hand-painted ties he likes so much.
3: Oh, Harriet, not one of those.
2: No, that. Mother, this just has palm trees on it. I hope he likes it.
3: Now, I don't like to tell you what to do, Harriet, but wouldn't it be better if you gave him something a little unusual? After all, you know he's getting something special for you.
2: Well, yes, I suppose so. I'll admit a necktie isn't very original. Maybe I can think of something else. Oh, Mother, that's a wonderful idea. He likes them with a lot of cinnamon, piled high with apples, a flaky crust and cream poured over it, and a slice of cheese.
3: Harriet, look out the window here. That pie sounds so hot. Take a look and see if I'm coming up the walk.
2: Ozzy, is that you?
0: Yes, Harriet, it's me.
2: What's in the package? Oh, I'll bet it's my present. Let me see.
0: Harriet, wait, please. Before you get all excited, this is your Valentine's Day gift. But I'm afraid you're going to be terribly disappointed.
2: Oh, Ozzy, you know better than that.
0: No, I mean it. It's all my fault. Just goes to show you how a guy can outsmart himself.
2: What do you mean?
0: Valentine's Day comes once a year. It's a romantic day. So the average intelligent husband buys his wife some candy in a pretty box shaped like a heart. Or maybe buy some lovely flowers. Not me. Oh, no. Something extraordinary.
2: Stop that nonsense. Whatever you bought, I'll love it, and you know it.
0: Would you believe it? There's not a candy store in town that has a single Valentine box left.
2: Well, that's all right, dear.
0: Not only that, the flower shop is practically sold out of everything. Well, anyway, I bought you these. Here, I hope you won't hate me.
2: Oh, Ozzy, don't be ridiculous. Ozzy, how wonderful. A bag of popcorn.
0: 10 cents.
2: Oh. And a little bouquet of violets.
0: 35 cents. 45 cents altogether.
2: Oh, what a beautiful thought. And I didn't even think you remembered.
0: Well, I... Remembered what?
2: Oh, stop making believe. After all these years, you still remembered about the popcorn and Violet.
0: Oh, yes. Yes, the popcorn and the Violet. Yeah. Well, in fact, I wasn't sure you'd remember.
2: Well, how could I forget? I even wrote it in my diary. Our first date, Ozzy bought me Violet and a bag of popcorn. I think I like him.
0: Gee, and I never knew it. Hey, I smell apple pie. Harriet, you remembered.
2: Remembered what?
0: The apple pie. Don't you remember? That is, you remember. Wasn't there something? That is, anyway, I know we had some wonderful romantic memories connected with apple pie. Anyway, I know you've made it for me. Gee, thanks.
2: Well, thank you, dear. I hope it turned out well.
0: Wait a minute. Now I remember. It was the same night as the violets and the popcorn. We stopped off at that little restaurant and bought a big apple pie.
2: Apple pie?
0: Oh, what a wonderful evening. Will you ever forget the moonlight on the lake? How's a coin guy? Remember what I said to you when I gave you the violets? Sweet to the sweet. Then I took you in my arms and I kissed you.
2: You did?
0: Well, don't you remember? The canoe almost tipped over. It was marvelous. You're not laughing.
2: I have never been in a canoe in my life.

0: back in just a moment.
1: Well, it's Happy Valentine's Day at the Nelsons. Gosh, I sure hope I do as well in our house.
2: Well, I think I'm safe this year. My wife's getting something she's wanted for a long time. A set of 1847 Rogers Brothers.
1: Hey, that's a tradition that can never go wrong. For 101 years now, husbands have given their wives beautiful 1847 Rogers Brothers. And it's still the thing to do. Now, as over a century ago, 1847 is a gift of love, a gift of shining beauty, a really perfect Valentine.
2: Mr. Jonathan down at the silverware store was telling me something about the 1847 patterns, Mr. Smith. Something about the way they're designed.
1: Yes, sir. Those four lovely 1847 patterns, First Love, Adoration, Eternally Yours, and Remembrance, are designed to suit every woman's individual taste. And in all of them, you'll find those lovely features that mark it undeniably as famous 1847 Rogers Brothers. The openwork knife handles, for example, or the extra sparkle and weight.
2: It's beautiful, all right. And the price is kind of beautiful, too. Hasn't gone up since 1944.
1: No, not a penny. So you see, 1847 Rogers Brothers is a perfect Valentine in every way. And when you buy it, remember, it's still the thing as it was over a century ago to own 1847 Rogers Brothers, the finest silver plate in America.
3: Hi, Pop.
4: Oh, hello, David. How did little Eleanor like your Valentine?
3: I'm not sure, Pop.
4: Well, you don't think she liked the poem?
3: I didn't send her the poem. I did like you said. Remember you told me about those homemade Valentines you used to make?
4: Oh, yes. And she didn't like it?
3: I don't think so. When she passed me in the hall today, she said, some Valentine.
4: That's funny. Used to go over big with all my girls. That is, when I was a girl. A boy, that is. How did you make it?
3: Well, I did just like you said. I got some tin foil, a little roll of red paper, some lace, a bottle of glue, and a couple of crayons.
4: Are you sure she got it?
3: Oh, yeah, I know she got it. I guess she just didn't know how to put it together.
5: Tune in next week to another adventure of Ozzie and Harriet, starring Ozzie Nelson and Harriet Hilliard.
6: And remember, America's finest silver plate is 1847 Rogers Brothers.
5: Yes, Harriet, America's finest silver plate is 1847 Rogers Brothers.
1: 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Vern Smith speaking.
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1: Lieber Brothers Company, makers of Swan, the soap that gives you a wonderful new kind of suds, presents...
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1: Starring Murray Wilson as Irma and Kathy Lewis as Jane.

0: My name is Jane Stacy, and I live with Irma Peterson. You know, they say that we begin to acquire knowledge from the moment we first see the light of day. And I know it's true, because Irma's always going around singing, "I am waiting for the sunrise." Now, don't jump at conclusions, because I love Irma Peterson, but it's so hard to make her understand things. For instance, the other night we were discussing names, and I mentioned that Johnson means son of John, and Michelson means son of Michael, and Irma Peterson said,
1: "Gee, then I must be Irma, son of Peter."
0: Well, those things you just don't fight. Especially this lovely Sunday morning when the thoughts of the wonderful time that I had last night are still fresh in my memory. Irma.
1: Yes, Jane?
0: I'm so sorry you weren't with us last night. Richard took me to the starlight roof of the Waldorf. We rumbled all evening. It was just heavenly.
1: I had a date with Al.
0: Yeah, I know. What did you do?
1: Well, Al walked me down Broadway and let me read the news bulletins on the Times building.
0: Naturally. What else?
1: Then you know the bus that goes to Chinatown?
0: Yes.
1: Al showed me the bus.
0: Ah, it's a reckless plunger if ever I saw one. What else did you do?
1: Well, then we ran out of money. So we went to the park. We went to the park and sat on the bench.
0: I see.
1: You know, the poor have fun, too.
0: Yeah. Yeah, I know, Irma, but honey, how can you let that no-good loafer see you Saturday after Saturday without ever spending a nickel on you?
1: What can I do?
0: Well, at least if you could get him to dance, you and Al could go out with Richard and me. I'd love a double day.
1: But Jane, Al dances.
0: Irma, I have seen Al dance with you. And when he swings his legs, it can only be described as the try for the extra point after a touchdown. On a slippery field with a wet ball.
1: Well, it's the only step he knows. He said he learned it running between railroad ties.
0: Well, I don't care what he says, Irma. It's up to you to make Al toe the mark.
1: What do you mean?
0: Well, today, any half-civilized man can dance the rumba. You know how. Why don't you teach him?
1: Well, Jane, I'd love to make him half-civilized, but he's against it.
0: Well, then I have nothing more to say, and you deserve everything you get. Hello?
2: Hello, Jane. This is Richard.
0: How's my favorite boss today?
2: Oh, swell, dear. Say, Jane, keep tomorrow night free.
0: Yeah?
2: I'm expecting Mr. and Mrs. Delbert Watkins of Chicago. He's an important client, and I want you to help me entertain them, you know,

0: They're dancing.
1: Well, that sounds like a lot of fun.
0: Well, it would be nice if we had another couple along so it wouldn't look so much like business. Do you know anyone we might invite?
1: Well, there's Irma and... Oh, you said dancing.
0: Yes, I see what you mean. I remember Al's dancing. Thought he was trying to impersonate a wounded grasshopper.
1: Well, why don't you call back later, Richard? I'll see what I can do.
0: Okay.
1: Bye, Richard.
0: Bye.
1: There, now, you see, Irma, Richard would love to have you and Al along tomorrow night. Honey, now, this is your chance. Al's coming here. Why don't you spend the afternoon teaching him a simple rumba step?
2: Oh, it's no use. Al would get tired, and second thing you know, we'll be back on the sofa where he wanted to be in the first place.
1: Oh, Irma, I can't understand you. You like to dance, don't you?
2: Oh, certainly. Why, I once won a cup in Minnesota dancing the rumba with Harvey Connors.
1: I only wish he was here now.
2: Oh, he is.
1: You mean in New York?
2: Yes, and he's very successful. He lives at the YMCA.
1: Well, honey, now that's enough for me. You're going to phone him.
2: Oh, no, Jane, please. I couldn't go out with another fella. That would be going behind Al's back, and then I couldn't face him.
1: Oh. Don't be such a martyr, Irma. You're young, sweetie, and you're pretty. Be fair to yourself. Now, how long have you known Al?
2: 5 years.
1: And what has he spent on you in that time?
2: 5 years.
1: And you're worried about him. You know, it just burns me up. I never heard of a man so against dancing. Come in.
3: It's only me, Professor Kropotkin. Hello, Janie and Irma, my two little bottle openers. One straight and one screwy.
1: Why, Professor?
3: Excuse me, a little joke I picked up in the hardware store.
1: Professor, you can help me prove a point with Irma. I maintain that every man dances. Do you?
3: By me, it's a must.
1: You see, Irma?
2: Well, where do you dance, Professor?
3: In my room. Heaters broke, fireplace don't work, got to dance to keep warm. Why, what's the argument?
1: Oh, there's no argument. I'll be back, honey.
2: Oh, Jean, you're not going to call Harvey Connors.
1: Well, if Al won't take you dancing, Harvey might. Now, I'm not going to let you sit home. Goodbye, honey.
3: Irma, what's the matter?
2: Oh, Professor, if you were a girl and your boyfriend couldn't dance and you had a chance to go out, would you take it like a man if you were a girl?
3: I'd like to give you a straightforward answer if you could only straighten out the question.
2: Well, Jane's going to invite my old boyfriend Harvey to take me dancing, and, well, that would be two-timing Al. I love Al. What shall I do?
3: Uh-huh. Well, Irma, there is an old saying.
2: Well, what is it?
3: A bird in the hand is worth two in the bush.
2: But how does that apply to me?
3: It doesn't. This is a saying for bird lovers. But you ask a foolish question, you get a foolish answer.
2: Oh, Professor, I don't know what to do. If I break up with Al, he'll simply go out of his mind.
3: Then it will really be a shame. Two people so compatible should be apart.
2: Oh, see who it is, Professor. If it's Al, and I say, come in, Harvey, Harvey won't come in.
3: We take no chances. Welcome, stranger.
4: Stranger? It's me, Al. Hello, Professor. Hiya, chicken.
2: Hello, Al, honey. Why do you look so tired?
4: Can't sleep. That factory across the street is driving me crazy.
2: Well, why don't you go to bed early?
4: I do, chicken, but that noon whistle wakes me up every morning.
3: Speaking of factories, I think I'll go back to my room and punch in.
4: Punch in?
3: Yeah, the door is stuck. Well, as they say in English, pip, pip. What a language.
2: Al, I'm glad of this chance to be alone with you because I want to talk to you.
4: Sure, chicken. What about?
2: Well, if I said it was for my sake, would you learn the rumba?
4: The rumba? Baby, that's for sissies. The Park Avenue crowd go for it because they got nothing else to do. And having nothing else to do, they get nervous and start to shake. First thing you know, they meet another of their kind who is also shaken. Put them together, you got a rumba.
2: Oh, Al, you're so selfish. All you want to do is sit here on the sofa when we could be dancing.
4: Selfish? Chicken, what I'm doing is for the good of my fellow man. Let me ask you, how many guys in an orchestra?
2: I don't know. About 15, I guess.
4: You know how many guys are employed in a sofa factory? 10,000. Should I put 10,000 guys out of a job just to keep 15 working?
2: No, Al, but we'd have so much fun together.
4: Chicken, what's in back of all this?
2: Well, if you would... me teach you the rumba this afternoon. We could go out with Jane and Richard and the Watkins tomorrow night.
4: Sorry, Irma, not interested. No rumba for me. I'm not one of them guys who has to keep bouncing up and down because he ain't got the nerve to look a dame in the eye.
2: All right, Al, but don't blame me for what might happen.
4: What are you talking about?
2: Well, Al, you're not the only pebble in the sea, and there are plenty of fish on the beach.
4: Now, look, chicken, just because I won't rumba, don't threaten me. You're a sweet kid, but take it from me, guys are very scarce nowadays. Before you find another guy, it might be a long, long time.
2: Who is it?
5: It's me, Harvey Connors.
2: My, how time flies.
4: Who's that, chicken?
2: Oh, Al, it's not my fault. You see, Jane said that...
4: Don't blame Jane. I'll find out for myself. Come in.
6: Hello, Irma. Gosh, it's been a long time.
2: Yes, Harvey. I want you to meet Al. Al, this is Harvey.
6: Hello, Al. It's nice to know you.
2: Gee, Harvey, you haven't changed a bit.
6: Neither have you, except you're much prettier.
2: Harvey, do you ever hear from any of the folks back home?
6: Just one. Remember Tommy Clark?
2: Tommy Clark. Oh, certainly. He was the first fellow I ever kissed. Gee, how he could kiss.
6: Yeah, nice guy. He's a glass blower now.
4: If I'm not intruding, Bud, why don't you get lost?
6: Lost? Well, Irma's roommate, Miss Stacy, said something about Irma wanting to go to a dance tomorrow night. That's why I dropped around.
4: Well, kid, change of plans. Sorry you've got to rush along, but keep in touch. If anything turns up, we'll call you. Don't bother to write.
2: Oh, wait a minute, Al. Harvey's an old friend. We won a rumba contest together in Minnesota, didn't we, Harvey?
6: Yes, it's been a long time since I danced with you. Shall we dust off the old insteps and give it a whirl?
4: Hold up there.
2: What's wrong, Al?
4: No girlfriend of mine is going to dance with no fast-talking city slicker.
6: Now, just a minute.
2: Please,
6: there.
2: Al, now don't make a scene.
1: Hi, everybody. Hey, what's going on?
2: Oh, Jane, isn't it terrible? They're fighting over me.
1: They're fighting? Who? Oh, this must be Harvey.
6: Well,
1: huh?
6: How do you do?
4: Time to get out, Jane.
1: Now, wait a minute, Al. Irma is entitled to some pleasure, and if you don't give it to her, she'll get it elsewhere.
4: Oh, yeah? Well, not with this guy.
1: And how are you going to prevent it?
4: Well, I'll...
2: Say it, Al.
4: I'll learn the rumba.
2: Oh, Al, thanks. I'm sorry, Harvey, but thanks for volunteering.
6: Oh, perfectly all right, Irma. To tell you the truth, I'm glad it turned out this way. You see, this is the same suit I wore when we won the rumba contest, and it's a little tight on me. Well, goodbye.
2: Goodbye, Harvey.
1: Well, Al, I'm glad to see that you're such a good sport.
4: Yeah, well, don't rub it in. I'm going to let Irma teach me today, and I'll learn to rumba so good, she'll think she's dancing with Arthur Murray.
2: Don't be silly, Al. If I wouldn't go out dancing with Harvey, I'm certainly not going to dance with someone else.

0: 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Listen.
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2: Been set for Al's first rumba lesson. The carpet's been rolled up, the furniture's been pushed back, and the phonograph is poised for the opening gong. In this corner, Irma Peterson, 115 pounds and ready for action. In that corner, Al, 165 pounds and ready to jump out of the window. Frankly, I've never seen Irma so happy. I just can't get over the radiant look on her face. Her expression is that of a mother who is about to see her child take his first step. I have a feeling that Al doesn't want to come to Mama. Irma?
3: Yes, Jane?
2: Change the needle in the phonograph. It's all ready.
3: Thanks. Are you ready, Al? Well,
4: look, chicken, I know I promised, but why should I learn the rumba when I got a whole mess of Charleston steps I've never even used yet?
2: Oh, come on, Al. Be a good sport. I'm anxious to see how you do, because I want to phone Richard if you're joining us. Come on.
3: We'll show you. Come on, Al.
4: I feel like I'm going to the dentist.
3: Now, Al, first I want you to get to know the rhythm of the rumba music when you hear it. Start the music, Jane.
2: Okay. Oh, I'm sorry. It's the wrong record.
4: You want me to dance or salute?
2: Oh. Oh, gee. I'm sorry, Al. Here it is. It's a wonderful rumba, Siboney.
3: Oh, hold it just a minute, Jane. I want to show Al the correct position for the rumba. Now, Al, take my hand. Oh, no, not so close. Stand back. That's it.
4: Chicken, if we're going to stand this far apart, there's no point in dancing with you. I can just call you up on the phone.
3: No, Al, that's correct.
4: Well, it might be correct, but it ain't fun.
2: Now, come on, kids. Here goes the music.
3: All right, now I'll lead you, Al. Ready? One, two, three, step. One, two, three, step. No, no, Al.
4: What's wrong?
3: Well, when you dance a rumba, you're not supposed to move the head, the shoulders, or hips. Just the feet and the knees. Understand?
4: Okay, but do you mind if the rest of me comes along just for the ride?
2: Go ahead, Al. Now, come on. Try it again, Al.
3: One, two, three, step. One, two, three, step. No, no, Al, honey.
4: What didn't I do now?
3: When you do the rumba, you don't jump around. You stay in one place.
4: Can't dance that way, chicken. Got to keep moving.
3: Why?
4: The joints I go to, my pockets will be picked in the first aid bar. Oh, chicken, I want to make you happy, but I just wasn't cut out for this sissy stuff.
3: Oh, don't say that, Al. You're graceful.
4: Oh, you think so?
3: Oh, certainly. And don't forget, you haven't got a career yet. You could become a great dancer.
4: Well, never thought of it that way.
3: Sure, maybe we could become a team. Call ourselves Al and Irma, those dancing fools.
4: Kind of corny, chicken.
2: But descriptive.
3: Or maybe Al and Irma, a boy and a girl, four legs, that's all.
2: Oh, my. Al, are you going to dance?
4: Try it once more. Let's go.
3: One, two, three, step. One, two, three, step. Oh, no, no, Al.
4: What do I get a ticket for now?
3: Well, you keep shaking your head. Pretend there's a plate of spaghetti on your head and you don't want to spill it. Keep your head erect.
4: Gotcha. Let's go.
3: One, two, three, step. One, two, three, step. Oh, Al, what are you doing?
4: Sorry, chicken. Can't concentrate. Getting hungry. Keep thinking of that spaghetti on my head.
3: Oh, Jane, what's the use? You and Richard better go out with the Watkins alone. I'm in love with the wallflower.
4: Oh, don't say that, chicken. I tried. It's just one of them things. Some guys is born for the rumba, some guys is born for the sofa.
2: Now, listen, Al, you promised Irma. You made her send Harvey home, and you're going to learn if you stay here all afternoon. Let me try leading you.
4: I'm game.
2: Start the music, will you, honey? And listen, Al, I'm not Jolson, and you're not Sonny Boy, so stay off my knees.
4: We'll make a definite effort.
2: Thank you. One, two, three, step. One, two, three, murder!
4: Sorry, Jane, didn't mean to kick your ankle.
2: No? What were you aiming at? All right, let's try it again. One, two, three, step. One, two, three, step. One, two, three, mother.
4: Hey, I thought I did pretty good there.
2: Yes, you did, at mountain climbing.
4: We better quit.
2: No, you don't, Al. Between Irma and me, you're going to learn this rumba if it kills you. Now, come on. One, two, three, step. Come
4: one,
2: on.
4: One, two, three,
2: do
4: step.
2: It. One, two,
4: one,
2: that's
4: two,
2: right.
4: Three,
2: come on,
4: step.
2: Al. Come on.
4: One, two, three, step. Well, girls, how'd I do? Well, Irma, say something. Jane, speak. Well, the two of you are just going to lie on the floor like that. I'll sit down.
3: Want some water?
2: No. See if you can get plasma.
4: Oh, now, cut the kidding, Jane. I wasn't that bad.
2: No? Well, let me tell you.
3: Come in.
5: Hello, Emma. How are you, Jane?
2: Oh, hello, Richard. I was just going to call you.
5: Say, what happened to this room? Looks like the super chief's been through here.
3: No, we were teaching Al a rumba.
2: We're waiting for our battle stars.
5: Jane, I don't know what to do about tomorrow night. Watkins just wired, and he and his wife would like to see the floor show at Bowery Sam's, and I can't get a reservation.
4: Bowery Sam? Shouldn't be hard to fix.
5: Well, Al, if there's any way in the world you can swing it, I'd be most appreciative. Now, Watkins' wife is a little eccentric, but he's a big client, and you know what that means.
4: See what I can do. Only one man who can help us.
3: Who, Al?
4: Who else but... Hello, Joe. Al, got a problem. Huh? Why am I out of breath? Was learning the rumba. Yeah, it's a dance. You know, like Velos and Yolanda? Huh? No, they was never with Notre Dame. Joe would like to get reservations for a few friends at Bowery Sam's. What's the dope? Uh-huh. Uh-huh. Uh-huh. Mm-hmm. Now, hold it, Joe. No use, folks.
2: What's wrong?
4: The only way I can get you in is if you're my guest.
3: Well, Al, that's wonderful.
4: Oh, no, chicken. Bowery Sam's a classy place. No use me going. Jane would be embarrassed. I can't rumba.
2: Who says you can?
4: You did.
2: Oh, Al, I was just kidding you.
4: Oh, yeah? How about when I kicked you in the ankles?
2: Well, that's the latest step, Al. They're doing that all over Bolivia. Is that right, Richard?
5: Yes, yes, and parts of the Argentine.
3: I saw it way over in Jersey.
4: You're not kidding me.
2: Of course not, Al.
4: Well, I knew I had talent, but I didn't think it worked so fast. Okay, I'll fix it up right now. Hello, Joe. Al, coming over with party of six tomorrow night. Huh? No, you don't have to worry. Somebody in the crowd will pay. Goodbye, Joe. Well, it's all set. Now, look, Richard, I want this understood. If I go along, I want to pay my own way.
5: Oh, no, I wouldn't think of it.
4: Okay. Come on, Irma, sit with me down the corner while I get my shoes shined. Want to look good tomorrow night.
3: But, Al, why don't you wait until tomorrow night to have them shined?
4: Got the dime in the shoes now. Don't know what the future will bring.
3: All right, goodbye, Jane and Richard.
5: Bye.
2: Bye, kids.
5: Jane, do you think we were right in kidding Al into believing he could do the rumba? You know, that Vlivian step?
2: Oh, it can't do any harm, dear. And what's most important, it'll give her a chance to have a good time. She's been home so much.
5: All right, just as long as it can't do any harm.
2: Well, we finally got to Bowery Sam's, but not before I almost had a nervous breakdown. Irma couldn't decide what dress to wear, and she finally chose an evening gown with a neckline so low, I'm sure the dressmaker had to stand in the hole to sew it. Al? Well, Al looked rather natty in a rented tuxedo. Took Richard and me quite a time to convince him that he could look just as sporty without wearing black and white shoes. Of course, I told Al and Irma to be on their very best behavior because we don't want to do anything that would embarrass Richard and his guests, the Watkins. Well, anyway, Mr. Watkins is seated at my right. We're all at a ringside table. Mr. Watkins.
6: Yes, Miss Stacy.
2: I see you like champagne.
6: Indeed. How about you, Miss Peterson?
3: Gets up my nose and tickles me.
5: Oh, Mrs. Watkins is very charming, Dell.
6: Well, thank you, Richard. Before she comes back from the powder room, I'd like to tell you that she's just come out of the hospital.
2: Oh, dear, how unfortunate.
6: Well, between us, I think it's purely imaginary. Helen is sure that she has a stomach ailment. If I could only get her mind off it, I might start to enjoy life. Shh, here she comes.
7: Well, here I am again.
4: Say, that's a rumba. You care to rum, Mrs. Watkins?
7: Ow! Well, I haven't danced in quite a while. You don't do too many fancy steps.
4: No, I do the Bolivian rumba. Come on, Mrs. Watkins.
3: Oh, Jane, isn't it wonderful? This will give Al confidence.
2: This will really give her a reason to go to the hospital.
3: Oh, Richard, what'll we do?
6: I warned you.
3: Oh, don't worry, Jane. Look at Mr. Watkins. He's not nervous.
2: No? Then why is he putting ketchup in his champagne? Irma, I can't look. I just can't look. What is Al doing now?
3: I think it's a fancy step. No, he tripped her.
2: Is she hurt?
3: I don't know. She's not up yet. Oh, look. Now he's lifting her and spinning her. Jane, is that also done in Bolivia?
2: Only in the unexplored part. Richard, I'm so sorry, honestly.
3: Oh, Jane, they're coming off the floor.
2: Is she still walking?
3: Yes.
2: On her hands or her feet?
8: Well, here we are back.
6: Darling, you're all right?
8: Oh, never felt better. This sweet fool kept kicking me in the ankle so much I forgot all about my stomach.
6: Well, that sounds like my old Helen. Here, honey, I know you haven't had a drink of champagne in 6 months, but how about a drink?
8: Certainly, dear. Oh, don't bother pouring it. Just hand me the bottle.
6: Atta girl. And Richard, about that 50,000 shares of United, double the order.
5: Thanks, Del.
2: Oh, Al. Al, my ballerina.
4: That was nothing. Wait till I find out what they're doing in Peru.

0: This morning I found the bathtub half full of water and several bars of Swan soap floating in it while Irma was busy piling rocks in one end of the tub. She had me for a minute. Then finally I asked for an explanation and Irma said,
1: I want the swans to have a place to dry off when they're through swimming.
2: Oh, that Irma. She just won't make sense about Swan, except when she insists that Swan is the perfect soap for bathing. And that's good sense in anybody's language, because white floating Swan soap gives you a wonderful new kind of beauty lather to make your bath a real beauty bath. Sure, for one thing, Swan's new kind of lather is so mild, so gentle, it's kind to even the most delicate skin. And the way this new kind of beauty lather feels against your skin, so rich, so soft, such a relaxing bath. Yes, you'll really enjoy a bath with Swan, ladies, and you'll love the way your skin feels after a Swan bath, too, because Swan rinses away so completely, there's none of that tight, over-soaked feeling. Instead, your skin is left fresh and radiant. So for a real beauty bath, try Swan's wonderful new kind of beauty lather next time, won't you?
0: Thanks to Al and Bolivia, everything turned out just wonderfully. But our apartment is no longer the same. Every moment that Al and Irma are together, the phonograph is going and the joint is jumping. In fact, yesterday I said, Irma, you know, you and Al are fanatics about this rumba. Why don't the two of you ever sit on the sofa? And Irma said,
1: oh, Al says that's for kids. We have time for that when we grow up.
0: And you know, the one person who will still be a kid at 90 will be my friend Irma.

0: 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Tonight's script was written by Cy Howard and Park Levy. 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
0: Starring Marie Wilson as Irma and Kathy Lewis as Jane. 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
1: Welcome to the first in the new series of The Problem with Adam Bloom. Now, when I was in my teens, I thought the secret to enjoying life was to not have any problems. When I was in my 20s, I accepted it was more about being able to cope with problems. And now I'm in my 30s, I've accepted that it's a secret. The size of a problem is only really relative to what you've previously experienced. A 5-year-old whose shoelace has just snapped sees just as big a problem as a man whose house has burnt down. Unless, of course, that man's his dad, in which case he'll start putting things into perspective pretty quickly. And that's the thing, isn't it? The only good thing about problems is they're the one thing that take your mind off your problems. However, as soon as you solve a problem, your next biggest one instantly replaces it. My biggest fear is I'll eventually solve all my problems, move to the Caribbean, end up lying in a hammock, sipping on a cocktail, getting really wound up about the look the waiter just gave me. It's a bit like the music charts. It doesn't matter how few records sell, there'll still always be someone at number one.
2: You win at number 5, it's Tax Bill. Not moving at number 4, fear of the death of his parents. Last week's number 1, down 2 places to number 3, it's receding hairline. Still at number 2, failure. And at number 1 for the second week running, it's having feelings for 2 women.
1: And then, a week later,
2: down 3 places to number 5, receding hairline. Still not moving at number 4, it's fear of the death of his parents. New in at number 3, people noticing he's wearing a wig. Down one place to number 2, it's having feelings for 2 women. Which means we've got a brand new number 1, being blown out by one of those women. For wearing a wig.
1: The good thing about receding, it's a sign of my mortality. I used to think I was going to live forever, and I used to think it's very hard to comprehend losing your hair when you've got hair. If I walked past a bald guy 3 years ago, I'd have actually had contempt for him as if he was somehow failing to do something I was consciously capable of doing. I'd have looked at him and I thought, oh, come on, mate, just think hair. It's like when you see an old lady with a stick who's so frail and weak, it's very hard to ever imagine being that old, especially when you're young. When I was 14 years old, walking behind an old lady with a stick, I think, oh, come on, love, make a effort. And God help her if she was bald. Anyway, now let's imagine they find a cure for baldness and invent an immortality pill.
2: New in at number 5, it's needing a haircut. At number 4, it's
3: never finding out if there is a heaven.
2: Up 136 places to number 3, it's how he'd cope with quicksand. Back in at number 2, it's tax bill. And at number 1 for the 10th week's running, it's his parents.
1: There are some problems that we can't do anything about, and I personally have never been very good at dealing with these, especially when there's something I could have done to avoid them happening. I tend to just relive the moment it happened again and again and again, and eventually I just think this is ridiculous. You can't change the past, you just have to accept it, deal with it, and try and learn from your mistake. But before I do, I think I'll just go over it one more time. My biggest fear is I'll one day be lying on my deathbed kicking myself because I spent my entire life kicking myself. And then go to heaven kicking myself because of all the time I wasted while I was on my deathbed. The thing is, we spend far more time beating ourselves up about the wrong things we do than congratulating ourselves about the right things. About 10 years ago, I did my first ever gig as a stand-up comedian. And I remember clearly being backstage, petrified, and a little voice in my head said, Adam, don't do it. You'll only make a fool of yourself. Now, if I'd listened to that voice 10 years ago, I wouldn't have made a fool of myself. Sometimes we try and cope with our problems by putting them into perspective. Every single person listening to this, including me, and I can assure you that I'm listening to this, well, not so much listening, more telling everyone else to listen. Right now, I'm probably at a friend's house going, shh, shh, this is a really good bit. However, every single person listening to this has at some time or another walked past a homeless person and suddenly remembered how insignificant their problems really are. Unless, of course, you're homeless, in which case you'll probably go, all right, mate. Some people seem to cope with their problems by just accepting everything that happens to them. I went to stay with a friend once, and I was complaining to him about something that had happened to me. As I was leaving his house, he told me a lovely story. There was a father and son who owned a horse. And one day the horse ran away. And the son said, this is bad. And the father said, it's not good, it's not bad, it just happened. The next day the horse came back with a fleet of stallions. And the son said, this is good. And the father said, it's not good, it's not bad, it just happened. The next day he was riding one of the stallions and it threw him and he broke his leg. And he said to his dad, this is bad. And he said, it's not good, it's not bad, it just happened. The next day, the army came round to recruit soldiers for the war. But they couldn't take him because of his broken leg. And he said, this is good. And the father said, it's not good, it's not bad, it just happened. Now that story really helped me with my problems. But it actually made me miss my train. Which really pissed me off. Some people like to think everything happens for a reason. But I don't agree. However, whether you believe in fate or not, it's fair to say that everyone around you either has had or has had the chance to have an effect on your life. So therefore, if you're happy with the way things have turned out, in a way, you should be grateful to everyone you ever see. However, if you're not happy, by the same logic, you've got every right to have contempt for them, which would explain why you often see supposedly mad old people standing in the street screaming abuse at passers-by. A problem I've found with people who believe in fate is they seem to romanticise everything.
4: You know what, darling? If I'd missed that bus, I wouldn't have popped into that pub and bumped into Steve, who invited me to that party. If I hadn't gone to that party, I wouldn't have ended up with you. It's amazing I ended up with you.
1: Well, it's certainly amazing you ended up with someone. Surely something like that is only worth marvelling over if you predicted it would happen. Otherwise, it's a bit like a magician saying, think of a card, any card in the pack.
5: Jack of Diamonds.
1: Right, you could have thought of any of the 52 cards, right? But you thought of the Jack of Diamonds.
5: Wow. This guy's good.
1: It's certainly beautiful when two people find love through a string of tiny events, but it's not amazing. The reality of it is, if any one of those tiny events hadn't happened, they'd eventually be with a different person, marvelling over a slightly different string of events.
4: You know what, darling? If I hadn't missed that bus, I wouldn't have popped into that pub and bumped into Steve, who invited me to that party. If I hadn't gone to that party, and that girl I got chatting to about Nostradamus hadn't told me to piss off when she did, I wouldn't have ended up with you.
1: By the same logic, everything's amazing. There are hundreds of other stations you could have tuned into, and thousands of other things you could be doing right now, and yet you chose to listen to this show. But I'm not amazed. I'm certainly flattered. However, if you're listening to this and your name's Daniel, and you're sitting in your flat in Hampstead with your friend Josh, and you're wearing a brown jumper, and you've just dropped your glass of red wine, then I sincerely apologise. Listen, Daniel, if you do exist, that must have really freaked you out. I mean, what are the odds? Millions to one. Isn't life unfair, though? Some people win the lottery, retire, move to Brazil, and you end up having to get your rug dry cleaned. The thing is, what are the odds? Well, first of all, Hampstead's got quite a large Jewish community, and Daniel and Josh are both Hebrew names. Plus, because Adam Bloom's a very Jewish name, I'm going to attract a higher percentage of Jewish listeners. The only problem is, they're not big drinkers. Some people seem to get excited about coincidences far too easily. Would you all agree with that? Wow. But some people do seem to get far too excited when it comes to coincidences.
5: Adam, when's your birthday?
1: December the 8th.
5: That's amazing! My nan's is the 12th.
1: It's almost as if people are desperate to accept that there's more to life than science in an attempt to convince themselves that they're not going to die. Which would explain why you see so many old people at bingo. About 2 years ago, I was faced with a problem that I could see no way of solving. An old friend of mine rang me out of the blue to tell me that his dad had died and to invite me to the funeral. Now, I hadn't seen him for ages, and I hadn't really, you know, we'd lost touch. But because of that, I obviously went to the funeral, and within minutes, we were old friends again. About a couple of days later, he informed me that the trauma of his dad's death had caused him to have to leave his job, and he'd subsequently run out of money. But he was about to receive a massive cheque from his previous employers and wanted to borrow some money for a month until the cheque came through. To cut a very long story long, I lent him £10,000 in cash, and he left the country never to be seen again. Now, first of all, I'm not trying to get your pity here, right? I know the last time I'm going to get... It's very hard to feel sorry for someone who's got £10,000 in cash to lend in the first place. Right? Especially when it's all come out of your licence fees anyway. But this was about betrayal of trust, and it knocked me flying. The afternoon he asked to borrow the money, he actually took me out to lunch in a very smart restaurant and gave me a brand new Breitling watch strap, which I thought at the time was some kind of token of our newfound friendship. However, as soon as he asked me to lend him £10,000, I obviously realised exactly what was going on. But, and this is the part I've relived again and again, rather than me saying no, I can actually remember thinking, well, I want to say no, but then again, he has just bought me all this stuff. Now, as ridiculous as that may seem, it's no different to when you're in a restaurant and you have bad service, but still leave an okay tip, because the waitress was very friendly when she brought the bill over. And God forbid you get a free liqueur. Anyway, there's no point dwelling on it now. We're all clever in retrospect, aren't we? Unless, of course, you don't know what retrospect means. The question is, how do I cope with it? Well, I can forgive him. Forgive him, Father. For he knew not what he was doing.
6: Yes, he did.
1: But I'm not suggesting God's a woman. That was his secretary. I can seek revenge.
4: Adam! What are you doing?
1: God, that felt good. An eye for an eye, a tooth for a tooth, right? But then again, whose eyes are worth $5,000 each? Anyway, either way, it's not going to help me. Well, I suppose I could relive the moment it happened again and again until eventually inflation causes it to not be worth anything. So that's what buying all this stuff is about. Well, I'm sorry, I can't help you. I'm sorry. There, that should cover my half of the bill. Good day.
7: Excuse me, Gav. Could you spare $10,000 for a cup of tea?
1: Yeah, there you go.
7: Ciao.
1: Or I could get drunk. And unfortunately, I know it's a cliche, but that's what I did. I'm not saying I didn't get drunk before, but I never got drunk to forget. And the thing is, I get so drunk, I wake up the next morning with no memory of the night before and then receive phone calls from people telling me what I'd said or done. So now I'm drinking to forget the things I don't even remember. So now I've got two problems. And then it hit me. Why not play them both against each other by completely giving up drinking? That way, I'd eventually save £10,000. Well, I wouldn't, because soft drinks cost the same. But I would be a healthier person living a more productive life, and technically speaking, I'd have him to thank for it. And that's what I did 7 months ago this week. As for the betrayal, I've decided the only thing to do is see the funny side of it.
4: Now, I'm going to have to hurry you, Adam.
1: Is it Budapest?
4: Adam? You've just won our star prize!
1: Yes!
4: Okay, you now get to choose any one of these five prizes.
1: In one.
4: The deposit on a house.
1: In two.
4: A romantic round-the-world trip for three.
1: In three.
4: Lunch at a smart restaurant on 166 brightly watched straps.
1: In four.
4: 18 months of resentment and regret. Oh, and we'll throw in feeling stupid.
1: In five.
4: £10,000 in cash. Well, Adam, what's it going to be?
1: I'm probably going to regret it, but I think I'll go for resentment and regret. However, I have wasted a lot of time living in the past. I think we all do. I was walking around going, I can't enjoy my life because 5 years ago my life was great and it's not now. But that's ridiculous because 5 years ago I was looking back on 5 years before then thinking how great life was then. And in 5 years' time, I will inevitably look back at today and think it's great now. In fact, the matter is you have to live in the moment and accept the way things are. When things get on top of me, I imagine myself being 85 years old, looking back on me now, thinking what I wouldn't give to be me again right now despite how things may have been in the past. So just remember, when you're walking down the street thinking about life, thinking it's not worth living because of all your problems, there's probably an old person behind you going, come on love, make a f***ing effort.
8: 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Additional material by Spencer McCullough. The show was produced by Mr. Adam Bromley.

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1: What has a hazelnut in every bite?
2: Sorry!
1: And thick milk chocolate for your delight?
2: Sorry!
1: Nougat and caramel golden light?
2: Sorry!
1: And don't forget the hazelnut in every bite! And again! What has a hazelnut in every bite?
2: Sorry!
1: Thick milk chocolate for your delight?
2: Sorry!
1: Nougat and caramel golden light? And don't forget the hazelnut in every bite!

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1: Uncle Mort's North Country by Peter Tinniswood.
2: They gave Carter Brandon a week's holiday, so he decided to spend it going out for day trips in the car. He took his Uncle Mort with him. This is what happened on the fourth day, provided you're interested, of course. They were eating breakfast, Carter Brandon and Uncle Mort. It was a perfectly ordinary breakfast. Bacon, pork sausage, black pudding, lamb chops, fried eggs, fried tomatoes, potato cakes, baked beans, spaghetti hoops, and the tripe left over from last night's supper. Uncle Mort sucked contentedly at the remains of his lamb chop and said,
3: Let's not go out today, Carter.
4: Why not?
3: Because one of the great treats of going out for the day is stopping at home instead.
4: Is it?
3: Certainly it is, lad, certainly. Just think what the world would be like if everyone stopped at home and never went out. Perfection, Carter. There'd be no wars, there'd be no muggings in the streets, there'd be no vandalism and violence. Peace would reign supreme. No one would ever turn up to hear Mary O'Hara in concert with her whingy little voice.
4: Right then, we'll stop at home.
3: Good lad. Think I could have a stuff at your chop if you finished with it?
4: Of course you can. I'll swap you for your bacon, Ryan.
3: Carter?
4: Yes?
3: Do you like Dr. Croc and his crackpots?
4: No, I can't stand them.
3: Good. Neither can I.
2: It was 8 o'clock in the morning. It was raining. During the night, there'd been a mudslip in Ecuador, two revolutions in Bolivia, and they discovered dry rot in the grandstand at Rochdale Hornets.
3: Right then, Carter. Where shall we go?
4: How do you mean?
3: Well, we've got a choice, haven't we? The world's our oyster. We can sit in the back parlour and throw spoons at the cat. We can sit in the front parlour and drop ash on your mother's best carpet. Or we can go to my bedroom and den out.
4: We'll go to your bedroom.
3: Good lad. I can see you've got the spirit of adventure in you today.
2: So they went upstairs to Uncle Mort's bedroom. It was rumpled and it smelled of thin sandbags. Nailed to the wall about the bed was a forage cap and a pair of puttees. Pinned to the back of the door was a picture of Randolph Turpin.
4: What shall we do now?
3: We'll look out of the window.
4: Good idea. That'll keep us out of mischief for a bit.
2: They looked out of the window. The back garden was small. There was a patch of deeply worried lawn, full of frowns and scowls. There was the stump of lilac and a shed with a rusting bicycle wheel hanging by a nail from its wall.
3: Oh, you know, this isn't a patch on the view I had from my bedroom window when I was a little lad.
4: No? What view did you have?
3: View of the marshalling yards.
4: Great.
3: Certainly, lad, certainly. We're a view to cherish with that view.
4: I bet it was.
3: All them coal wagons with the names of the collieries painted on the side. Them trucks advertising Pale Thorpe sausages and Jacob's cream crackers. The guards' vans with smoking iron chimneys and balconies at the back and the front. The little black shunting engines huffing and puffing the clank of couplings. And at night, it were all of a twinkle with the lamps of the shunters. They had long poles with a hook at the end of the shunters, Carter. And I didn't half envy them. I wanted to have a pole like that myself.
4: What for?
3: To bang on next door's front bedroom window when they was having their bit of nookie on Sunday afternoons. No wonder their parrot always had chronic dandruff. Marshalling yards. There's a right noble ring to them words, isn't there, Carter?
4: Aye.
3: Do you know what they've got now where the marshalling yards used to be?
4: No. What?
3: A shopping piazza with integral creche for baby sprogs. And a do-it-yourself discount warehouse. Do-it-yourself. What's wrong with someone else doing it for you? What's so bloody clever about putting up fitted wardrobes? I bet Leonardo da Vinci couldn't do it. I bet even George Formby couldn't do it. No, you're best off getting in proper workmen and letting them bodge it professional.
2: The black and white cat from next door squeezed its way through a gap in the fence and began to nibble at the scraps of suet pudding Mrs. Brandon had thrown out for the birds. Uncle Mort banged on the window with the flat of his hand. The cat put back its ears and fled. It jumped at the fence, missed its footing, and fell with a clump and a clatter among a pile of discarded plastic plant pots.
3: As I always say, Carter, there's something deeply satisfying about mithering a cat.
4: Aye, there certainly is.
2: The rain began to fall heavily. It sleeked across the window panes. It drummed on the roof of the shed. It fizzed.
3: Do you know the best thing of all about the view from my bedroom when I were a little lad, Carter?
4: No. What?
3: The main railway line.
4: Well, it would be. Forced to.
3: I used to creep out of bed, wipe the frost from the window to sleep in my pyjamas, and watch the trains go by.
4: Wonderful.
3: The engines was all showered with sparks, and there were great billows of steam lit up with flames when the firemen opened up the stokeholds. And all the carriages would be lit up. And I'd see the passengers sat there, and I'd wonder where they was going. Where were they bound for, Carter? Distant islands in the north of Scotland? Big, fat houses in Mayfair? Were they going to spend the weekend with their mums in Gateshead? Were they going to London to see Cicely Courtnage? And what about the boat trains? Where were they going on them? Moscow, Warsaw, Marseilles, and the P&O liners to India? Bloody fascinating, eh, Carter?
4: Oh, aye. And I bet you wanted to go with them, didn't you?
3: Did I, heck is like. Who wants to go to foreign climes when you've got all a man could desire at Wayfield Market?
4: You might be right there, you know.
3: The thing that fascinated me, though, Carter, was the people on the trains. What was they doing, travelling by night? Did they like custard? Where did they come from? Did they live in houses with big back gardens? Did they have all their own teeth? Had their mums packed up sandwiches for them, and had they remembered to lock the front door?
4: And put the cat out?
3: Ah, good thinking, Carter. Don't want it buggering up the front parlour line, oh, do we?
4: No.
3: Do you fancy a fisherman's friend?
4: Aye, go on. I've not had one of these since last November.
3: I've never told no one this before, Carter. But when I used to watch the trains go by, I made up stories about the passengers.
4: Did you?
3: Aye. I remember one night, this train got stopped at signals right outside our house, and I could see straight into this carriage. And there was just one bloke sat there on his own. He was wearing a black coat with a fur collar, and he'd got an ebony walking stick with a silver top, and he'd a grey homburg with a purple ribbon round it. And he were all swarthy and shifty-eyed with a guilty look to his face. Just like that Leon Britton. And suddenly, Carter, he took an attaché case down from the luggage rack, and he put it on his knees, and he opened it. And he took something out, and I swear to God it was a pistol.
4: Honest?
3: Honest. And he held it up, and he put it to the side of his head. And then...
4: What? What?
3: The signals changed and train drew off.
4: Is that all?
3: No, Carter, no. I made up this story about him. I visualized everything about him. I let my imagination run riot. It soared. I couldn't control it. It were right uncanny.
4: I bet it was. So what was the story you made up about him?
3: We got chronic gumboils.
4: I see. Well, they can be quite painful at times, can you, gumboils?
3: Of course they can. They can give you a jip. I made up another story, too.
4: Oh, aye?
3: Aye. It were about this lady. I caught a glimpse of her on the 11:17 to Marylebone. And I let my imagination run riot again about her and me going off together. She'd have long blonde hair, Carter, and slim ankles with thin silver chains around them. And she'd have spoken in a posh accent and smoked cigarettes with cork tips covered in lipstick. And she'd have come into my bedroom and swept me away in a navy blue Lanchester. And we'd have sat in the back seat and she'd have fed me fudge from her mouth and taken her shoes off. And then we'd have gone to this cross channel port and taken a packet boat to France in a howling gale. And she wouldn't have spewed her ring up. And then we got on this train and had our tea in the dining car with waiter service. And we ended up in this villa in the hills in the south of France. And pelicans in the sea far below. She were a cracker, Carter. She hadn't got chilblains on her toes. She hadn't got a loud voice in her legs. She got washed hair. And those nipple things you read about in the Sunday papers. She kissed you. And her lips didn't taste of gravy. And we lived there in the sunshine with striped awnings and real red wine that wasn't Empire Sherry.
4: And what happened?
3: She threw me out because of my bad table manners.
2: Carter Brandon swallowed the last of his fisherman's friend and hung out his tongue to air. Uncle Mort picked thoughtfully at his teeth with his smoker's compendium.
3: Why people have to travel, I'll never know.
4: They say it broadens the mind.
3: Rubbish. All travel does is breed a nation of malcontents. All this obsession with continental holidays abroad on the continent has been the ruination of this country. Why go all the way to Spain to be miserable when you can be miserable on your own back doorstep at Bridlington?
4: And Morecambe?
3: But nay, lad, nay, not Morecambe. Moderation in all things.
2: He bent down in front of his bedside table, opened the door, and took out a pint bottle of glucose stout, wrapped in the front page of the Daily Dispatch.
3: Do you fancy a bevy?
4: Aye, go on. Shall I nip downstairs and nick Uncle Cheese from the fridge?
3: Aye, have a trip downstairs. Its favourite is that, if you think travel broadens the mind.
2: Carter Brandon went downstairs and looked in the fridge. There was no cheese. So he took 7 slices of cold belly pork instead. When he returned to the bedroom, Uncle Mort looked at the offering and said,
3: "Well, that's a bit skinny, isn't it? Wasn't there no aslet then?"
4: "No."
2: The rain sidled away. The garden dripped. The wind blew. Slates rattled. They drank their stout and munched contentedly at the slices of belly pork.
3: This is what I call a good northern meal.
4: So do I.
3: That's why travel's messed things up so much.
4: Why?
3: Because it's made northerners discontent with their natural unhealthy diet.
4: You're right.
3: Well, of course I'm right. All this obsession with Chinese takeaways and hamburgers with plastic forks and them Italian pizzas what look as though giraffes been stick on a breadboard.
4: Aye.
3: It's been the ruination of the North has travel. In the old days we was a race apart, unheard of by Disneyland and Cyprus new potatoes. And now look at us. Reduced to bathing topless with no clothes on in Barcelona and showing off with women folks fat arses in American jeans.
4: Aye. Do you want that last slice of belly pork?
3: Of course I do. Oh, Mr. Greedy, I've only had 5.
2: Uncle Mort bolted back the slice of belly pork and wiped his greasy hands on the hem of the eiderdown. They spent the rest of the afternoon playing dominoes and 3-card brag for matches.
3: Is it time for tea yet, Carter?
4: Yes.
3: Good. I'm right clem, me.
2: They packed away the dominoes in the cribboard and went downstairs to the kitchen. Mrs. Brandon was sitting at the table, cleaning her curlers with a toothbrush.
5: Have you lads had a good day out, then?
4: Not bad.
5: Where'd you go?
3: To the back bedroom.
5: You did right, Mort. Well, travel broadens the mind, doesn't it?
2: For tea, they had brawn, polony, boiled ham, kippers, brown bread and butter. Pork pie and more brown bread and butter, followed by lime jelly and custard.
5: I could have sworn I had some belly pork in the fridge. Wonder where it's got to.
3: Give me time, Annie. And I'll let me imagination run riot about that one, too.
2: For supper, they had Lancashire hot pot, red cabbage and pickled onions.
1: That was The Man Who Watched the Trains Go By. Stephen Thorne played Uncle Mort, Peter Skellen played Carter Brandon, and Joan Matheson played Mrs. Brandon. The narrator was Christian Rodska. Uncle Mort's North Country is written by Peter Tinniswood and produced by Pete Atkin.

0: Come in, Mr. Bond, said the flame-haired girl sitting on the couch. Bond felt the first stirrings of desire within him. And what's your name, he said. My name, she said, shifting a perfect buttock slightly, My name is Mrs. Sex. Bond walked over to... Oh, come on, that's rubbish. My name, said the girl, pouting in a way that made Bond want to bite her full red lips. My name is Breasts McBoobies. How apt, said Bond, as he... Dear God, what's wrong with me today? She smiled, a smile that had lured 100 agents to their deaths. What is your name, said Bond. My name, she said. My name's Knockers. Knockers von Tits. Sod this, I'm going to get drunk.
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3: Richard Bacon with you on 5Live until the cock croweth 3. It's the Tudor phone-in and we're asking, should Britain go Protestant? Thomas Moore in Southwark says no. Martin Luther is a whoreson beast for whom burning be no good enough. Thomas Cromwell in Westminster says absolutely, the Pope is but Bishop of Rome and true faith resides in the pages of the Bible, not the words of some damned prester. And Thomas Woolsey in Lambeth, a lot of Thomases today. He says it all depends on whether the king gets anyone with child that isn't a girl. So a lot of differing views there. Please keep those parchments and manuscripts coming. And remember, if you fail to admit the precepts of the Church of England, your limbs will be severed from your body and you will burn. Here's Louise with the travel.
4: Before they planned, should take the next train to Edinburgh, which is running 6 months early, and take the stopping service.
5: I remember with great amusement the arrival of the first aeroplane on our estate. An aviator had caused some consternation when he first piloted his craft over our orchards, and next, when he lost control of the aeroplane and was forced to make a crash landing by the orchard grove. My father was initially enraged by the intrusion, but soon became fascinated by the aviator's plight, and within a few minutes had invited him up to the house for tea. Nowadays, powered flight is something we take for granted, but speaking for myself as a young girl in those far-off days, I was deeply impressed by that simple craft of wood and wires as I lay in the back of it, getting the seeing to of a lifetime from its pilot.
6: Hello, this is a message for the human film director, Peter Jackson. If you're listening to this, Peter, hello, I'm Mr. Tumnus. And guess what? I'm a real mythical creature. So hey, I've got a really mad idea for you. Maybe you could put me in your next film instead of giving all the mythical creature roles to bloody human beings or computers who know nothing about living as human-animal hybrids. Having said that, I don't want to be thought of only for those hard...

0: and half-goat roles. There aren't really that many of them, as it turns out. So really, whatever film you want to do next, a rom-com or an action film even, I would be more than happy to have a main role as a human in it. Congratulations! You've found me at last! Tumnus! I'm currently based in Narnia, but I'm willing to travel.
1: Ah, Bond, said Colonel Sun. What a shame we should meet under such unfortunate circumstances. The Korean sneered, and Bond felt rage move inside him like a river. Suddenly a girl entered the room, carrying a small tray of drinks. She was the most beautiful girl Bond had ever seen. This is my assistant, smirked Sun. Her name is... Oh, not again. Her name is... Nicola Thompson. Hell and damnation, what is wrong with me? I know, right. The girl looked down at the floor with a modesty that Bond found powerfully arousing. And what's your name, he said. She lifted her eyes, beautiful green eyes like pools of fresh water. My name, she said, is... My name is Tina Fenton. I'm from Leicester. Ye gods, I've completely lost it.
2: The last train to Clarksville is arriving at Platform 7A. Later passengers wishing to travel to Clarksville will need to take the first train to Pleasant Valley and change at Daydream Believer Parkway.
3: And you join us now for one of the most magnificent events in the history of human endeavor, because in a few short minutes, man will walk on the moon. The moon, ladies and gentlemen, just think of it, that glowing yellow orb that gives it all light at the... No, that's the sun, usually confused, perhaps a little drink to clear the head. The moon, yes. Man's final frontier, the furthest of all the planets... And, in fact, the nearest of all the planets, that's why they're going there, because it's cheaper. I mean, Pluto? What? Pluto? Good boy, Pluto is miles away. And when you get there, there's nothing. It's rubbish. But, yes, we go live, we go now live to Cape Kennedy, where a few short hours or even minutes ago, Louis Armstrong was shot up in space, never to be seen again. And, Neil Armstrong, is it? Right, good, I don't know him. This is amazing. Neil Armstrong is waving at me. And, no, he isn't. He's signaling. He's landed. The Beagle has landed. And with it, Neil. In fact, now, where's he gone? Now, where's Neil gone? Armstrong gone. Now, 1 minute, he's putting his special space hat on. And the next, he's gone. He's completely gone. And there he is. He's up a ladder. What's he doing up a ladder? No, he's going down a ladder. He's coming down a ladder, and he's on the moon. On the moon, ladies and gentlemen. He's on the moon, and he's saying, shh. Oh, he said it. Yeah, what did he say? What did he say? That doesn't make sense, fella. Must be pissed.
4: Hello, Mr. Salt Lake City. My name is Jackie. I'm calling in response to your ad. What a wonderful time you're having out there in Utah. I won't tell a lie. Yours isn't a lifestyle I'm all that familiar with myself. If someone were to say to me, Jackie, what can you tell me about Midwest religious sects, plural marriages and the United Apostles' Brethren? I'd have to fess up and say not a lot. But you learn something new every day. And who knew that polygamy is the only route to eternal salvation in the celestial kingdom? 23 wives. You must have an awful lot of energy. And that's something I admire in a man. Now, what can I tell you? I'm soft-spoken, hard-working and obedient by nature. I'm not the jealous type, never have been. Share and share alike, as Mother said, and I'm not one to argue. At 36, I'm a good bit older than the rest of your wives. But I am still of childbearing age, and what I can offer you that they can't is an entirely new gene pool. I shan't miss contact with the outside world much, as I've never been great at mixing. And anyway, like you say, why risk eternal damnation? Anyway, you can call me back on this number. Bye.
5: And now with the time approaching 7 o'clock, it's time for the faux pas forecast. When's the baby due? Northerly, 5. This room will look nice when it's decorated. Westerly, 5 or 6. Are you going to Katie's party? Oh, haven't you? Well, maybe she... Anyway, face becoming red. Oh, yes. Oh, yes. That's it. Oh, God, yes, Laura. I mean, Helen. Mortified. Becoming awkward later on.
6: You're fine.
7: Yes, it is rather embarrassing to be leaving the show in week one. It is, especially when I was definitely, definitely the strongest candidate there. Hello, I'm Mr. Tumnus. I think maybe Sir Alan felt threatened by my potential, but he didn't like me from the start. All I will say is that there are hardly any mythical creatures at all working in senior positions in Amstrad. I certainly won't be going back to Narnia with my tail between my legs. Although, of course, technically my tail is actually between my legs.
1: The girl screamed as she and Bond were hoisted above the piranha tank. Try not to struggle, said Bond, as he felt for the small knife he prayed the guards had overlooked. By the way, he added, to calm the girl's hysterics, I never did catch your name. The girl laughed. No, I never told you, she said. Well, no point standing on ceremony now. It's Big Bum. Betty Big Bum. Oh, for God's sake, Fleming! Oh, sod this. I'm going to write that book about the stupid flying car instead.
2: The next train to Platform 7 is the Love Train, Love Train. As the Love Train consists of people all over the world joining hands, parts of this service may be outside the platform when it stops. Passengers in the Love Train wishing to alight should move to the rear carriages.
8: When Gold and Sun closes down, I'll be the last one left. The last envelope glazier in London. There used to be dozens of us in this part of Spitalfields. You'd come to us with your letter and your envelope and you would say, I must have a window in this so the postman can see the address. Give me 2 weeks, I would say, and I will make you a good glass window, 2 inches by 1 with a fine mahogany surround. I was known for my mahogany. Mr. Rubinstein, he used to make oak window envelopes, while Mr. Voresky, now he could put a sash window in an envelope for you. Beautiful they were. Oh, let my son be a lawyer, a doctor, or an envelope glazier. That was the saying. They brought in plastic envelope windows in the 70s, but we didn't think they would take off. Awful they look. You know, some of them don't even have inches. But people stop coming. My own son, he had to become a dentist. Broke my heart. And of course, if you don't have any envelope window makers, then you don't have any envelope window cleaners. People don't know what they've lost. Well, I'll tell you what they've lost. Craft.
9: 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It was performed by Johnny Dawkes, Dan Antopolsky, Dan Mayer, Graham Garden, Deborah Norton, Katie Davis, Andrew Crawford, and Richard Bacon. It was produced by Julian Mayers and was a random production

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10: I write for Abbott and Costello. My name is Leonard Bernard Stern.
11: I write for Eddie Cantor. My name is Sidney Rover Field.
12: My father always wanted a cocker spaniel.
7: Ladies and gentlemen, as you have just heard, our panel tonight consists of three writers and one talking dog. Gentlemen, tonight's outline for a comedy show was suggested by actress Susan Hayward. Now, as you know, each week some well-known personality sends us an outline which serves as a basis for us to create a comedy show on the air. Lee Browning, will you read Susan Hayward's outline?
13: Miss Hayward writes, quote, I'd like to see you create a comedy script for Abbott and Costello. In the opening spot, have Abbott discussing American history with Costello. And then deal with Costello's inability to get girls by getting romantic advice from Mrs. Abbott and perhaps a psychiatrist.
7: Well, there's our challenge for tonight, gentlemen. Remember, we have less than 30 minutes to complete the comedy script for Abbott and Costello. Incidentally, Mr. Stern, since we're doing a show for Abbott and Costello tonight, you're in your own backyard, so to speak. Do you think there is anything that you can suggest to start us off?
10: Well, Ben, we usually use this theme throughout the whole show. Abbott berates Costello. He's always picking on Costello, always conning him. I think it's a good idea to keep in mind that Abbott does all the straight lines and Costello gets all the punches, all the laugh lines.
7: All right. And keep it in mind. Now, has anybody got another idea? Mr. Fields?
11: Well, if Susan Hayward's suggestion was American history.
10: Yeah.
11: Well, following Leonard Stern's idea, Abbott would right away jump on Costello. He'd say, you know nothing about American history. You don't even know that the most important day in American history is the 4th of July. That'd give Costello a chance to do something about firecrackers or something. He'd say, I got some firecrackers left over from the 4th of July. Three big skyrockets. He says, and the other day, I took those three skyrockets and I stuck them in my brother's pocket. And when he wasn't looking, I lit them. So Abbott would say, well, can your brother take a joke? And Costello says, when he comes down, I'll ask him.
7: All right, I think we've made a good start. Can you follow on that, Mr. Stern?
10: Well, I can switch Sidney's joke and we can write it in the script like Abbott can say, Costello said, I put a skyrocket in each of my brother's ears and I lit him. And Abbott said, did your brother get angry? Costello says, angry? He blew his top.
7: All right, Mr. Price.
14: Costello would be trying to prove to Abbott that he knows something about American history, you know, and he says, certainly I know all about it, Abbott. The Pilgrims are the first people to get to this country, and they landed on Honest John Rocks. And Abbott says, Honest John Rocks? And Costello, you dope, you mean Plymouth Rock? He says, no, even in those days, Honest John was the only guy that had Plymouth.
10: just jotted down something in keeping with American history. Abbott could say, Costello, do you know why George Washington was standing in the boat when he crossed the Delaware? And Costello says, well, he had a stand. He was wearing tight pants and he was afraid to sit down. You could see it. Well, that's the kind of a thing that you could carry on. He could say the reason that George Washington was standing up was because he had to stand up because before he got to the boat, he just finished riding 40 miles on a horse.
2: Sounds plausible, Mr. Stern. Or I could say the reason George Washington stood in the boat, every time he sat down, somebody gave him an oar.
10: I think there's only one reason why George Washington stood up. If George Washington had sat down, he would have loused up the painting.
2: Well, I find this all very intellectual. Now, are there any ideas on American history,
7: Mr. Ware?
10: Well, to follow continuity, Abbott finally says, he says, Costello, you know absolutely nothing about history.
7: And Costello, he resents that. He says,
10: oh, yeah? I even remember the date when Paul Revere married Cleopatra. And Abbott says, Costello, you're out of your mind. Cleopatra was 1,000 years older than Paul Revere. And Costello says, what difference does it make as long as they really loved one another?
7: Mr. Stern.
2: Well, Abbott can continue berating Costello. He says, you know nothing about American history. And he says, how can you say that? My grandfather, Ebenezer Costello, was one of the heroes of the Revolutionary War. He was the only man in his village that went into battle. He was the only man that went into the war. Every time he went to fight, all the women in the village lined up and kissed him. Every single time he went into battle, all the women in the village lined up and kissed him. The war ended in 1779. My grandfather didn't stop fighting till 1835. Well, about this time, he might have some fun like this.
7: Abbott would say, you know something, Costello? Here's something that you should remember. In 1768, George Washington threw a dollar across the Potomac. See?
10: Then Costello could say, he did. He threw a dollar across the Potomac. He said, well, he couldn't do it nowadays. Why? Everybody knows a buck don't go as far now as it did then.
2: Mr. Warren.
15: May I just add a little? I mean, the joke was lovable, but... just to be accurate, as long as we're writing on American history, I think the date was 1765.
16: Well, excuse me, Mr. Warren. I'm pretty sure it was 1768.
15: No, Sid, I remember my history book.
17: Snag, don't argue with Mr. Field. He could have been there, you know.
16: Thank you, Roger Price. That was very cute. No, but seriously, I know it was 1768 that George Washington threw a dollar across the Potomac because Al Jolson told me. He was there. He was on the other side. He caught it.
2: All right, now if we got this, Mr. Ware.
15: Say, maybe this could be a twist or a follow-up on Sid's gag. Costello says, Abbott, maybe Washington did throw a dollar across the Potomac, so what? It's nothing compared to what Washington is doing today. Today, Washington is throwing millions across the Atlantic.
2: We're getting significant now.
7: I think we should begin developing Susan Hayward's suggestion, though, wherein Abbott and Costello go to Mrs. Abbott's for advice on how to win a girl for Costello. Mr. Stern, this seems to be your territory yet. Do you have any thoughts on that?
18: Well, Abbott could pick on Costello for another reason. He's always picking on him, just a different subject. He'd say, Costello, you're awfully sloppy. You don't care about how you look. He says, how can you say that to me, Abbott? I just spent a small fortune buying monogram socks. And Abbott says, monogram socks? What good are they? Costello says, when you look under the table, you can always tell which feet are yours.
17: Mr. Price, Abbott could be telling Costello, says, Costello, you'll never get a girl. You're too fat. And Costello says, no, that's silly, because I got a girl now. She's a very exotic girl, and she wears a very exotic perfume called Forbidden Fruit. It's made from essence of condemned bananas.
2: You haven't heard from Mr. Fields in some
16: time. Well, I had a thought about... Abbott says to Costello, no wonder you can't have any fun. He says, you're a cheapskate. Costello says, I'm not a cheapskate. says, I took a girl out the other night. I went to a Chinese restaurant and had ordered Chinese food there. He says, I went in there when they handed me the menu. I looked at the menu and I ordered lum fu yang, lum gu foy, lum sub gum, and lum chow mein. And was I embarrassed? He says, why? I was ordering the chef's children. All lum. Mr. Warren,
15: I think I have a typical Lou Costello joke, I hope.
17: That's what we're in need of.
15: Abbott says, Lou, you know, Costello was always trying to date Susan Miller, the girl vocalist on the program. So Abbott doesn't believe that he really loved her. And he says, Costello, he says, I don't think that you really are in love with Susan Miller. And Costello says, but I am in love with her. I love Susie very much, but I can't get her to marry me. And Abbott says, well, have you asked her father? And Lou says, why, that's silly. Her father already is married.
16: That sounds like something you could go on with. Abbott says, you'll never be able to get married, Costello. He says, oh, yes, I will. Yes, I will. He says, no. He says, you won't because you don't save your money. Costello says, I do save my money. I give it to Susan Miller, and she puts it in her stocking. It's a sort of the first natural bank.
17: You want to extend that, Mr. Price?
19: I think we could build that. If the money is near her knee, it's a joint account.
17: Another extension, Mr. Ware?
15: I hope so. Keeping money in stockings may be all right, but with those new long skirts, it won't draw as much interest.
17: I'm afraid you have a point, Mr. Steele.
16: Well, I...
17: Oh, do you want to say something?
16: Yeah, I just had a thought, Ben. I want to get rid of it before I forget it. Abbott says to Costello, do you think it's a good idea to keep your money in Susan Miller's stocking? He says, it's wonderful. I can keep my eyes on it, but I can't get my hands on it. Very good. I was thinking of something...
17: Did you want to add another idea onto this?
16: Well, thank you, Ben Bridge. I was just thinking of a thing that might fit in there somewhere. He says, it's the wrong place to put your money in a girl's stocking. You never can tell when there might be a run on that kind of a bank.
17: You know, gentlemen, all of this is the sheerest nonsense.
16: Well, we're just having fun.
17: Yeah, well, now, you think we can get back to Abbott, who is supposed to take Costello to his wife, on the supposition that she could help Costello find a girl? Mr. Peel?
16: Well, we could do that. Abbott could say, well, why don't you come to my house, and my wife will tell you how to use the technique in getting a girl. So they decide to go to Abbott's house, but in radio, usually when you go to somebody's house, they have an orchestral bridge to take. We don't have an orchestra here.
17: No, so I would walk out.
16: I would be very happy to hum a few notes.
15: Oh, no, no.
16: Please.
15: While strolling through the pond.
19: This man has courage, you know.
15: Courage he's got, but no voice. As a matter of fact, I think he has a voice with built-in static.
17: Very true. Anyhow, I was going to say, for the courtesy of Sidney Fields, who is obviously no relation to Shep, we are now at Mrs. Abbott's house. Mr. Fields.
16: Well, if they're with Mrs. Abbott, Mrs. Abbott can say, listen, you numbskull, you know, they argue a lot. She say, if you want to get a girl, why don't you be a regular guy? Go learn to dance so you won't be such a wallflower, such a dummy. He says, I'm already taking dancing lessons. I'm taking dancing lessons from Arthur Murray. And I've got a beautiful red-headed dancing teacher. Oh, she's beautiful. He says, we dance a few steps, then I kiss her. And we dance a few steps more, I kiss her again. We dance a few steps more, and I kiss her and kiss her again. And Mrs. Abbott says, at that rate, it'll take you 10 years to learn to dance with that girl. And Costello says, if it takes any less, I'll sue that Murray for every dollar he's got. That was just a germ of an idea.
15: I want to latch on to Sidney's germ.
17: you can catch it.
16: You spread germs, huh?
15: He says, Mrs. Abbott, Costello says, besides taking dancing lessons, he says, I'm also taking wrestling lessons and singing lessons. He says, I'm taking wrestling lessons from Gorgeous George, and I'm taking singing lessons from Dinah Shore. And Mrs. Abbott says, how are you making out? He says, not so good. He says, I sing like Gorgeous George, and I wrestle like Dinah Shore.
17: All right. Mr. Ware.
15: Well, they're insulting one another now, so maybe this would fit. Mrs. Abbott very haughtily says, she says, Costello, I'll have you know that in my day I was an all-American girl. And Costello says, go on, in your day we didn't have all of America.
20: Mr. Field.
16: Well, if he's a selling her, he really goes to bat with in selling her.
20: He does, I know.
16: He says, you really look like something a cat dragged in. She says, what do you mean? She says, I'll have you know that my face inspired a popular song. He says, what song? She says, Melancholy Baby. Costello says, melancholy. I believe that. Melancholy. You got a head like a melon and a face like a collie.
20: Well, gentlemen, I think there's very little remaining for us to do in this part. Now, as a matter of fact, there's very little left of Mrs. Abbott. Before we try to create the jokes for the second part of our script, here is a word from our announcer, Reed Browning.
21: 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And now, back to the Comedy Writers Show, where the writers for Bob Hope, Abbott and Costello, Bing Crosby, and Eddie Cantor are creating an Abbott and Costello script based on an outline suggested by actress Susan Hayward.
20: Thank you, Reed. Gentlemen, according to Susan Hayward's outline, we are to take Costello to a psychologist in this, the second half of our show. Any ideas for that? Mr. Price?
22: Ben, I'd like to say that I'm sort of against the idea of a psychologist. I've always been against psychologists. In fact, as my father used to say, he used to say, anybody who'd go to see a psychologist should have his head examined.
20: Mr. Fields, I think we'll get your father on the panel next week.
16: Well, I don't think we should limit it to a psychologist or even to a psychiatrist. You know, psychiatrists do a lot of good things. I think we should just take him to an ordinary doctor. The doctor, you know, Abbott wants to have him examined to find out why Costello does the dopey things he does on the radio, you know?
20: Yeah. Is that all?
16: Isn't that all? Isn't that awful? Nothing.
20: Well, that's good construction, anyway. Price.
22: Oh, well, if he's going to the psychologist, because he finally got him in there, in spite of what my father told him about his family, and Costello says, don't worry, doctor. He says, all my family are perfectly normal, except sometimes we worry about my brother Pangborn, that he's got this one teensy-weensy little phobia. He thinks he's a pot roast. He doesn't mind being a pot roast, except that he has to go around all the time with a frozen nose. Abbott says, well, why does he go around with a frozen nose? And Costello says, he's always opening the refrigerator and peeking in looking for girl pot roast.
20: I imagine he could warm up his nose and find a girl pot roast at the same time if he'd just push aside the gravy. Mr. Stern?
23: Well, if he couldn't find a girl pot roast, he starts drinking and becomes a stew.
24: As long as this guy is playing the part of a zany doctor, I think Costello would be justified in saying, look, doctor, why don't you stop talking and listen to my heart? And the doctor says, I've already listened to a heart, and believe me, when you've heard one, you've heard them all.
20: Good to see you. Well, since we're writing the script for Abbott and Costello, we could do something like this. The psychiatrist says to Dr. Costello, are any members of your family a little bit crazy? You know, he looks at Costello and that gives him the idea. So Costello says, no, I think all of our family are perfectly normal. All except my cousin Hugo. We think he might be losing his mind. He says, why? Costello says, my cousin Hugo dreams of Hedy Lamarr. And the doctor says, there's nothing strange about that. Costello says, there is, when you consider he's married to Rita Hayworth. Mr. Stern?
16: Well, I just thought of a thing. Oh, my goodness. I just thought of a thing.
20: That ends it. He thought of something.
16: You know, this is a...
24: Good night, folks. The show may be over before Sydney is.
16: No, this is something...
24: I wish I had a magazine to read.
16: We're in the doctor's office. There are plenty of them. No, this is a thing that actually happened. People like to know the things that happen behind the scenes in writing. This is a writer
20: named... They're going to find out, huh?
16: Yeah. One of Eddie Cantor's writers named Eddie Davis. He was a screwball character. And he was a hypochondriac. Medicines of all kinds. He had aspirins in pockets and everything. Well, anyway, this fellow heard about a doctor who charged $100 for the first visit and $10 for each visit afterward. He wanted to go to this good doctor, but he didn't want to spend the $100. So with his clever little mind, he thought of an idea. He went to the doctor's office. He walked in.
20: And he said, well, doctor, here I am again. Like that, see? So the doctor was no fool either. He said, that'll be $10, please. And he handed him the $10. He said, but doctor, what about the medicine? The doctor says, just continue the same treatment I gave you the first time you were here. And then his wife,
24: I want to thank Senator Field for his filibuster.
0: Incidentally, in case you've forgotten, this is the Comedy Writers Show versus Sidney Field. What we're trying to do here is create an Abbott and Costello show.
1: Mr. Stern.
24: Well, the doctor could say, I've treated your brother. How does he feel? And Costello says, doctor, he feels awful. He's got pains in his head. Doctor says, no, it's his imagination. He thinks he has pains in his head. He says, well, doctor, last night he complained of pains in his stomach. He says, no, it's his imagination. He thinks he has pains in his stomach. He says, well, last night he also complained of pains in his legs. He says, no, he thinks he has pains in his legs. What I want to know is, how does he feel now? Costello says, doctor, he thinks he's dead.
22: Right? That's a good formula. I got nothing here, but just to show how the formula works, he could say, the doctor could say, I also had a famous runner for a patient, and I took some skin from the famous runner's foot and grafted it onto his nose. Because now he's got the only running nose in the country that can do 100 yards in 10 seconds flat.
24: The doctor could take the nose from the skin from the nose and graft it onto his head. Now every time he sneezes, he blows his top.
0: Now, wait a minute. I think, isn't that similar to the joke that you told earlier in the show? I think you said
24: Yeah, I'm resting.
0: All right, I'll give you all a chance to rest on that. I think we ought to get out of the doctor's office while we still have our health. Now, what will we do for the fourth part of the show? Any ideas there?
22: Time for another commercial?
0: Huh? Mr. Ware.
3: Well, we can wind up the third spot by having the doctor tell Costello that maybe he should go in for athletics. You know, girls go for athletes. And then maybe we could write a little routine or a scene on some sport, like football maybe, or baseball.
4: I don't think Snag, because that would get us right into one of those typical Abbott and Costello routines about who's on first, what's on second.
24: Wait a minute, Sidney. When you speak about Abbott and Costello, who's on first, and the baseball routine, you're speaking about our bread and batter.
0: Mr. Price.
22: I think boxing would be a good subject. That's broad enough.
24: Boxing? Yeah, boxing is good.
0: All right. Are all you gentlemen agreed on boxing?
1: I won't fight him on it. Go ahead.
0: All right, then let's take the boxing idea. You won't fight boxing, Mr. Field?
22: No.
0: Mr. Price.
22: Well, I got a thing. Costello could say, no, I don't want to be a fighter because I was a fighter once before. And I quit because my last fight was fixed, you know? And I got in the ring. I looked up, my opponent had two pieces of iron pipe in each boxing glove and he had a blackjack in his hand. And my opponent's wife had an umbrella. She was hitting me in the head. And the referee was my opponent's uncle. And he kept putting dope in my water and throwing sand in my eyes. And Abbott says, well, what makes you think the fight was six? And Costello says, I won.
0: No, I marvel. You're a wonderful actor, too, Mr. Price. You know?
22: That's why it's known as a double.
0: I don't know whether you're making a mistake by being a writer. There's more money in acting, Mr. Stern.
24: Well, Roger threw me a thought. He said, not only am I a fighter, he says, but I come from a family of fighters. My uncle was the first fighter in Los Angeles, and when he got in the ring, he charged like a bull. He charged like an ox. He was the first man to have a charge account at Bullock.
0: Let's take that apart for a minute. That's a local joke about a local department store here. Suppose we were doing this show from New York and we had a New York audience out there. What would you do in that case?
24: Well, Ben, I would use Macy's.
0: Yeah?
24: But I'd have no joke.
0: All right, then we'll stay in Hollywood. Mr. Waring.
3: Lenny, you're a mad boy. Costello, at this point, he says, Abbott, I remember what a great fighter I was. I fought Kit Smith. I fought Kid Jones. I fought Kid Riley. I fought Kit Carter. And then I gave up fighting. And Abbott asks why, and Costello says, they wanted me to fight men.
0: Well, now remember, to Costello is trying to win the girl by being this boxer.
24: Well, that's why he's bragging about his big exploits.
4: Well, you could carry that on. Since we're writing for Abbott and Costello, we could have Abbott say, "Why, you're as big as a house. You can't impress a girl even as a boxer unless you get some kind of a shape about yourself. You look like a barrel of beer." He says, "You got to go on a diet." He says, "Now, here's your diet. Tuesday, one split pea. Wednesday, one baked bean. Thursday, one leaf of lettuce. Friday, one kernel of rice." And Costello says, "What about Saturday?" He says, "Saturday, you start on the diet."
24: Sidney reminded me of a thought. You know, we haven't done an Abbott and Costello word mix-up, something they're known for. And Sidney's used one word that they do a classic on. That's the word diet. Abbott says to Costello, "Costello, your stomach is too fat. Why don't you diet?" And he says, "I like it the color it is." And I thought we might do a little switch on that, a routine, something like this. He says, "Costello, I'm going to limit you to one piece of bread." Well, Costello says, "Can I put peanut butter on it?" He says, "Yes, you can put peanut butter on it, but you'll have to put the peanut butter on yourself." He says, "Why can't I put it on the bread? Why do I have to put it on myself?" He says, "You don't have to put it on the bread. You have to put it on your..."
4: Oh, you know, you can go on with that. That's a good thing.
0: Yeah, thanks for telling me. Well,
4: sure, that makes a wonderful routine. He says, "Sure, you put the peanut butter on the bread, but you put the peanut butter on yourself." And Costello says, "I put the peanut butter on myself." And Abbott says, "Certainly you do." He says, "There's a pretty picture for you. Here I am walking down Hollywood Boulevard, all covered with peanut butter. A guy walks along, stops me between two pieces of bread. I'm a 20-cent luncheon special at Thrifty's. How do you like that?"
0: All right, gentlemen, I'm sorry I have to ring the bell on our championship prize fight, but the clock ran out on us, and so that ends a rough draft of the Abbott and Costello show that was called for by Miss Susan Hayward. Now, before we conclude our comedy writing session on the air, I'm sure our listeners would be interested in hearing about some behind-the-scenes experiences with the famous comedians that you have written for. Do you have an anecdote that you might tell, any of you? Mr. Stern.
24: Well, I'll start one. I have a hunch Sidney's going to finish it. This concerns Lou Costello's Junior Youth Foundation, which I mentioned a couple of weeks ago. Lou has a wonderful institution, foundation rather, which helps fight juvenile delinquency. And occasionally I go down there with him when he goes on one of his tours to see how the kids are making out. And one day we stopped in the shop. And in the shop, the kids make things like bookends, lamps, paperweights. And we noticed one kid over in the corner of the shop, and he was working on a lathe, and he was very industrious. He was turning out an indescribable object. We couldn't figure out what it was, but he was making them in quantity, one after the other, and he kept putting them on the table, making one on a lathe, putting it on the table, another. Lou picked one up. He couldn't figure out what it was. He walked over to the kid and he said, "Son, are these for sale?" And the kid said, oh, yeah. He said, "Well, how much do you want for one?" And the kid said, 25 cents. So Lou gave him a quarter and he said, "Now, son, what is this?" And the kid said, "If I knew, it'd be a half a buck."
0: Very good. Mr. Fields.
5: Well, you know, many people seem to think that the stars that we write for, the Skeltons and the Hopes and the Abbott and Costellos and Eddie Canners, are living a world apart. But they're just plain human beings. They like the same things we do, and they eat hot dogs and like to go roller skating. And they also have superstitions. Now, this is interesting because you take one of the Ed Wynn. This great comedian would never go on the stage unless he was wearing a certain pair of shoes. Another great comedian, Joe Penner, he refused to go on the stage unless he had a certain lucky coin in his pocket. And Eddie Cantor has a superstition, too. He refuses to go on the air unless he gets $10,000.
0: That's all the time we have for our anecdotes. We've had a comedy show written on the air and some stories about America's top comedians. Now we'll have to cover our Remingtons until next week. Join us then for another session, won't you? This is Ben Brady saying goodnight for Sid Field, Roger Price, Leonard Stern, Snag Wirrus, and the Comedy Writers Show.
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0: Thank you. That was absolutely marvelous.
1: Wonderful.
0: What do you think of it so far?
2: Hello there, ladies.
0: One of those nights. Nice. Oh, no.
2: Hello there, ladies and gentlemen. Welcome to the show.
0: You see that? He even have to have a cue card for that line, even on radio. Carry on, Ern.
2: Carry on, Ern. Hey, that'll make a good title for a film.
0: I prefer carry off, Ern.
2: Carry, please, I'm a professional entertainer. I have a duty to my public.
0: You owe nothing to your public, Ern. Forget him.
2: No jokes, please. Not today of all days.
0: I forgot. Carry on, Ern.
2: Ladies and gentlemen, maybe for the last time...
0: Excuse me. No, I'm sorry, Ern. It's just that I can't believe that it's really happening.
2: I'm sorry too, Eric, but my mind is made up.
0: Ern, I know this can't be easy for you, but let me do it.
2: If you wish.
0: Good Lord. No, I'm sorry about this show of emotion. Today, ladies and gentlemen, it falls upon me to tell you the sad news. Ernie Wise would like me to announce his retirement.
2: Somebody clapped.
0: Ignore him. For years now, Ernie Wise has become part of the British way of life. And you know how bad that is these days. He has been entertaining you now for more than two decades.
2: Decades.
0: Pardon?
2: Decades.
0: You'll have to speak up. I haven't got my decades in. Today, Ernie Wise is retiring.
2: Somebody clap.
0: It's Lou Grade. Ignore him.
2: Well, that's it then, eh? My retirement has been announced, so I might as well go.
0: Please, Ern. The passing of a great man can't go without a few words.
2: What are you going to do?
0: I'm going to chronicle your doings.
2: Talk about my career?
0: That as well. One man and his fight for stardom.
2: Here, here.
0: Ignore him. Oh, it was you. I'm sorry. I would like you to cast your mind back to a time when you were going around the provinces.
2: Ah, yes. My obligations were fulfilled.
0: Well, they were a hell of a sight.
2: Keep it short.
0: I should... Oh, I didn't read that one at all. As you started your quest for stardom, the world vibrated to the drums of war.
2: Yes, a dreadful experience for all of us.
0: For you more than most. Mm. When your country sent out for a plea for all able-bodied men to take up arms, you didn't hesitate.
2: No.
0: You put on your mother's frock and pleaded insanity.
2: You didn't have to tell them that.
0: It's appointed to the man. Anyway, the war came to an end, and Kaiser Bill was finally defeated.
2: Kaiser Bill?
0: Kaiser Bill, yeah!
2: Huh? Wasn't that war?
0: Oh, you mean the other one, the replay. I didn't see that one.
2: No.
0: The war in which he spent 2 years down a coal mine as a trainee pit pony.
2: Look, if you're going to turn my retirement into a joke, I'm off.
0: I'm sorry. We now move to a small theatre in the Midlands.
2: Wise.
0: Oh, Wise, yes. Ernie Wise has just come to the end of his first ever public performance.
2: Oh, yes. That was a night to remember.
0: You left the stage to thunderous applause and shouts of more.
2: Mm.
0: The audience had never seen anything like it.
2: That's a fact.
0: You walked off the stage and put your clothes back on.
2: Well, it was a novelty act.
0: I don't doubt it. And you got lots of laughs as well.
2: It was different.
0: An understatement. The MD conducting the pit orchestra had to take 6 inches off the end of his baton. My duty solved a few problems for you, that did, didn't it?
2: Yes.
0: Let's be honest. And then... And I can remember by looking at your eyes, then came the turning point.
2: The circus.
0: Yes.
2: Yes.
0: I watched you perform as Ernesto and his vanishing ferret.
2: That's right.
0: You came on in a big black cloak.
2: That's right, big black cloak.
0: Said the magic words and your ferret disappeared completely.
2: Yes, yes it did.
0: 2 weeks after the operation, I went to see you in hospital.
2: Could I ever forget?
0: I wonder how many people here tonight realize that the same ferret is now Petula Clark.
2: Somebody clap.
0: Ignore him, it's her husband.
2: Can we move on?
0: Do you remember our first meeting?
2: Vividly.
0: It was in the park, and I got a stick and forced that poodle to drop you.
2: It was then we decided to team up and have a go at comedy.
0: We should have tried that.
2: Too late now, anyway. Well, goodbye, Eric, and thanks for everything.
0: Anne, I have a little surprise for you.
2: A surprise?
0: The many friends that you have made throughout your career have all chipped in.
2: You mean they've made a collection?
0: The rich, the famous, the talented, and Des O'Connor. They have asked me to present you with a retirement present. A memento.
2: Oh, I've always said it. There's no people like show people.
0: True. Ask any prison warder. And on behalf of your very many friends, I am deeply moved to present to you on your retirement this magnificent quarter of pear drops.
1: A quarter of pear drops?
0: If you look inside that paper bag, you will find at the bottom a pear drop inscribed, Lest We Forget Earn.
2: Lest We Forget Earn.
0: I did it with a rusty nail.
2: Well, you won't be able to forget Earn, because Earn isn't going to retire after this.
0: Oh, don't be rotten. Retire, Earn.
2: No.
0: You'll ruin my day
2: no,
0: now.
2: I'm not.
0: Go on, retire, you rotten devil.
2: I'm not going to retire.
0: Not now,
2: not
0: Arthur,
2: now,
0: please.
2: Arthur. I decided not to retire.

0: This is it, Anne. This is a shop where they sell lingerie.
1: I know. I don't think I'll bother now.
0: You've gone all red. There's no need to be shy. This place is known as the Nickery. This is like Aladdin's cave to you, isn't it?
1: Oh, don't start. I feel embarrassed enough as it is.
0: No need to be. You've got the money, they've got the goods. It's a simple business transaction. Now pull yourself together and leave it all to me.
1: Just don't embarrass me, that's all.
0: Just take a look around, that's all. I could have done with a few of these drawers on my coupon last week.
1: Please, don't make it more difficult for me.
2: Can I help you?
0: Yes, 2 pints, please.
1: I knew it. Come on, let's go.
0: Do you want my help, or are you going to buy the stuff on yourself?
1: Help me, by all means, but keep the clever jokes to yourself.
2: Now, what is it you're looking for?
1: Woman's things.
2: Women's things?
3: Yes, yes. You see, it's his sister's birthday, and Ern asked her what she'd like, and she'd like some lingerie.
1: Nether garments.
3: Nether garments. To keep her nether warm.
2: Could you tell me exactly what it is you want?
1: Yes. Well, she wants, I believe it's called a brazier.
0: Could I have a word with you, please? See, Anne, a brazier is something that night watchmen warm their hands on. Although, knowing your sister, you could be right.
2: You want a brazier?
1: Yes, thank you.
2: What size cups?
1: Cups?
0: That's thrown him.
2: Does she want A, B, C, or large cups?
1: Harry, help me.
0: Well, I've seen his sister, and you can forget completely about cups. A, B, C, or large. Do you have 2 medium-sized buckets?
2: This is the largest size bra we have in stock.
0: Those are marvellous. Come in handy at Christmas. We can boil 2 puddings at once.
1: I'll take them.
2: Shall I wrap them?
0: No, put them on wheels and we'll ride them home.
2: Anything else?
1: Well, yes. She'd like, she'd like,
2: Yes?
1: She'd like, well, what I mean is,
0: Knickers.
2: I see. How about these? The very latest thing. Very brief.
1: Good heavens, no, she wouldn't wear those.
0: Never in a million years. She wouldn't even get them over her feet.
1: Ooh, it's nice material, though. Feels nice and soft.
0: Oh, stop that. Cut that out for a start. You've got to be up early in the morning.
1: Have you got something more suited to a person of a somewhat modest disposition?
2: I'll have a look, if you'll excuse me for just a minute.
1: Certainly. Very helpful.
0: A charming man. Why are you so nervous about buying these things? Who buys your underwear now?
1: My sister.
0: Oh.
2: I had quite a job finding these bloomers.
0: How could you lose those?
1: The very thing.
0: Yes, perfect for the sister. Keep the dust off the garters.
1: How much are they, please?
2: 50 pence.
0: Half a knicker. Never fails with that one.
1: Please.
0: And don't hold them up like that, Anne. A sudden gust of wind and you could float right out of the shop.
2: Your friend has a very warped sense of humour.
0: He hasn't said a word.
1: I'm very sorry about all this.
2: Here you are, sir.
1: Thank you, lady.
0: A question?
2: Yes.
0: Has anyone ever told you that you have the kind of beauty that can drive a man insane?
2: No.
0: I'm not surprised.
1: Are you coming, Eric?
0: Just make a small purchase while I'm here.
2: What do you want?
0: A plate of cockles, please.
2: We only sell women's things.
0: There's no answer to that.

0: When I was told that I could have any female singer of my choice on our show this week, I chose the young lady I first appeared with when I started out in show business.
1: Unfortunately, we couldn't get in touch with Florrie Ford.
0: Most disappointing.
1: Oh, yes.
0: Nevertheless, I've got a marvellous female singer.
1: I don't doubt it.
0: I take great pleasure in introducing from north of the border, which is in Scotland, near Glasgow, our guest singer, Laura Lee. Laura, a great pleasure to have you with us.
2: It's always been a lifelong ambition to appear with you, Ernie.
1: Good Lord.
0: You didn't have to say that. I could see the admiration in your eyes, Laura.
2: I've seen you so many times on television, and I'm a great fan.
1: That is fantastic.
0: Laura, this is Eric Morecambe.
2: Hello, Eric.
1: I'm sorry, but I just can't believe it.
2: Can't believe what?
1: Well, on television, you look so different.
2: How do you mean, different?
1: Well, it's just that I've seen you so many times in Dad's Army, you look a different person, Mr. Laurie.
0: Mr. Laurie?
1: John Laurie. I mean, look at him now. The change is fantastic.
2: Just a minute, Eric.
0: You know she's not John Laurie.
1: She's Laura Lee.
0: You knew that all along.
1: I'm sorry about that, Laura.
2: I don't mind, Eric. Shall I do the song now?
0: If you would, Larry.
1: Laura. I mean, can't you get anybody's name right? It's embarrassing sometimes. Ladies and gentlemen, Leroy and Lee. Not now, Arthur. I'm introducing a female impersonator.
0: Will nothing make you introduce the young lady properly?
1: No.
2: I think Luton will win the First Division Championship.
1: Ladies and gentlemen, the very beautiful, the very talented, the very well-informed, the greatest singer in the world, and the biggest crawler I've ever met, Miss Laura

0: Ladies and gentlemen, I am a BBC announcer. The wages aren't very good, so if you have any old socks or shirts, collar size 15 and a half, I would be most grateful. Having said that, I am now contracted to announce the appearance of the Ernest Wise players in the Barretts of Wimpole Street from the play of the same name entitled Elizabeth and Robert by Ernie Wise.
1: Ah, a letter from my beloved Robert Browning. He writes, I'm coming to see you this very day, dearest. I have found a way to trick your father. I know he cares naught for me, so when I arrive, I shall give a secret knock. Come in, Robert. Come in, Robert. Robert, come in.
2: Elizabeth, my beloved. Have you got anything for sore knuckles?
1: Kiss me, Robert.
2: Very well. Could I have my mustache back, please? And I think I've lost my Baxter as well.
1: You're looking remarkably fit, Robert.
2: I look after myself. Plenty of exercise. This morning I went for a dip in the Serpentine.
1: Swimming in the middle of January? It must have been freezing in that water.
2: Well, I must be honest, when I came out, I didn't know whether my name was Angus or Agnes. I'll explain that to you when you're 21.
1: You must leave, Robert, my love. If my father catches you here, who knows what he might do?
2: Well, let's give him something to really worry about.
1: Well, how?
2: Put your bustle on, back to front. That'll shake him.
1: But Robert, my father, he is without.
2: A nasty thing for a man of his age.
1: I hear father coming now. You must hide quickly.
2: I'll hide under this tiger skin rug.
1: Get under the tiger skin rug quickly.
2: Right.
3: Elizabeth, my dear daughter, the fairest flower what I have ever seen.
2: More! More!
3: What was that?
1: I didn't hear anyone shouting, more, more.
3: That's all right then. You'll look distraught, Elizabeth.
1: Is it any wonder that I should appear so, Father? You know how truly I love Robert, yet you refuse him the hospitality of our house.
3: The man is a blackguard and a bounder, him and his poetry.
1: I love him, and he loves me.
3: Let me see that letter which you are trying to hide behind your person.
1: It is a love poem from my dear Robert.
3: I insist that you show me that letter.
1: Mind the rug!
4: Hang out! Hold on!
3: So it's you! Come out here at once!
2: That tiger skin was full of Rice Krispies.
3: Are you Browning?
2: Yes. It's my own fault. I was too close to the fire.
3: Give me that letter, Elizabeth.
1: No, Father.
2: Take your hands off that young girl's communication.
3: I want to see what filth you've written to my daughter.
1: No, Father. These words of love are for my eyes alone.
2: I'm not ashamed of what I've written to your daughter. I'm proud of my little love poem. I'll read it myself.
1: Robert, no.
3: Read it, sir.
2: I'm going to.

0: It's good, this is. I sit alone. The firelight flickers. I think of you in your navy blue cardigan.
1: Get out of this house!
0: What's wrong with that? Cardigan, I said. Nothing else. It's all in your mind.
1: Out!
2: Father, have you no mercy?
1: And I think of you in your navy blue cardigan.
0: Oh, you like it now, do you?
1: Out!
0: The boy stood on the burning deck. The flames, he couldn't swat them. They shot right up his trouser leg and burnt him on...
1: Out! Elizabeth, but your tender young ears should be exposed to such words distresses me.
2: You don't seem to understand, Father. I love him and I want to marry him.
1: Nay, never. Nay. Never, nay.
2: Father, I'm no longer a little
1: girl.
2: Just
1: a moment. Nay. Never, nay. Right.
2: I am no longer a little girl, and you can't keep me here with you forever. I intend to marry him.
1: My dear, I want you to marry. I just want you to marry someone respectable, with a responsible position in life. Someone like the vicar. Come in.
0: Peace be with all of you in this house.
1: Good afternoon, vicar.
0: Good afternoon, my son. That was a young man of St. Paul's who fell in the orchestra stall.
1: It's you again! Get out of this house! Oh.
2: Father, please. Robert, my love, I would like you to hear a poem that I have written for you.
1: Poetry! Bah, bah.
0: Ignore Larry the Lamb. Read me a poem.
2: Oft have we walked through leafy bowers. Those have been my happiest hours. The song of the linnet, the scent of the rose.
0: I'm told that the blacksmith is one of those.
1: Out!
0: It's true! Have you seen the way he holds a horse's leg?
1: Out!
2: Why do you dislike Robert so? Is it because he earns his living as a poet?
1: He's no good and I distrust all writers.
2: Perhaps you would be happy if I married a common labourer.
1: My dear, I only want what is best for you. Lots of young society girls are marrying artisans these days. If you were to marry a painter, I wouldn't care what he looked like. Even if he looked like that Toulouse, what's his name? Come in.
3: Mon ami.
1: It's Toulouse, what's his name?
3: Oh, oui.
0: That was a young lady from Nice. I went to a hotel with a piece.
1: It's you again.
0: It's me again. Oh, one night he got tight, went to bed in his bed.
1: Out!
2: Father, I wish to hear Robert's poem. Please carry on, my dear.
0: Thank you. Arsenal. Whenever, darling, we're apart, I feel a pain deep in my heart.
2: Beautiful.
0: Don't listen to your father and his ugly rumours. It's cold outside, so wear your gloves.
1: Leave the matter with you? Leave this domicile.
0: Get your hand off that. That's not nice.
1: No. I'll not have my dear daughter's ears sullied by you and your dirty ditties.
0: Clean my ditties are. I washed them this morning.
1: I'm warning you, sir.
0: Good poems they are. They've been published, my poems have.
1: I'm not impressed. You will leave this residence at once, sir.
2: My poor Robert.
1: I'm waiting.
0: Very well. But this will have to be the last poem. There was a young lady from Reading.
2: I don't think you should, Robert.
0: I've told you before, my poems have been published. 5,000 quid I got for my last book of poems. Now, where was I? There was a young lady from Reading. Well, I can't think of the next line.
1: How much for your last book of poems?
0: £5,000. I'll try again. There was a young lady from Reading.
1: She felt something move in the bedding.
0: A great line, sir.
1: She did not jump when she saw this big lump.
0: Knockout. Carry on, sir.
1: It was the lodger. He'd come for
2: his... How dare you!
1: What have I said?
2: Out!
0: It's good, your dad is. It's good.
2: Out, the pair of you!
1: It's not me, it's you!
0: Of course it's her. It's all in her mind.
2: Out!
0: What about this lodger come for?
1: He'd come for his...
2: Will you clear off? Out!
0: Oh.

0: Well, that's another one in the can.
1: Painful, that.
0: How about this audience? What can you say about an audience like this?
1: Very little. Except how dare you, and don't ever come back here again.
0: And what about the song?
1: I'm not bothered. I'll leave it entirely up to you, because I'm not singing this week.
0: I'll put my clogs on.
1: Oh, God. A one, two. A one, two, three, four.

You've been listening to the Eric Morecambe and Ernie Wise Show with Anne Hamilton, Arthur Tolcher, and me. Their singing guest today was Laura Lee, and Dennis Wilson and his orchestra supplied the music. The script was written by Eddie Braben. Not now, Arthur. And take your hand out of my pocket. The Morecambe and Wise Show is produced by John Growl.

0: Now, come in, Smithers. What is it? Speak up, boy. Orange juice.
1: No, sir. New Kellogg's Rise and Shine.
0: Hey, finish.
1: And look at this, sir.
0: No peel, no Pepsin. It's got vitamin C. Well, Smithers, I suppose this is it.
1: What are you doing, sir?
0: Thank you, Governor. Wife and three peps to support. Thank you.
2: New Kellogg's Rise and Shine. Now tastes as good as orange juice.

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0: John!
1: I beg your pardon. Excuse me, madam.
0: Marcia.
1: Oh, pardon me, sir. This is the Stan Freberg Show, and I have to...
0: John!
1: Yes, you said that. I'm Stan Freberg.
0: Marcia.
1: I know you two people have a lot to say to each other, but I have to start my show.
0: Marcia.
1: Forgive me if I seem to close the door on
0: John.
1: You. Yeah, well, I hate to interrupt those nice people, but you know how it is. Hit it, though, you may.
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0: keeping with the policy of the Stan Freberg Show, which goes everywhere, sees everything, does everyone, Mr. Freberg has just completed a very dangerous assignment.
1: Freberg, I said to myself, for indeed that was my name. Freberg, why don't you get an interview with the abominable snowman?
0: You mean to say that dreadful creature of the high Himalayas?
1: The same.
0: And you actually got an interview with one of these ape-like monsters.
1: This tape will tell. The only previously recorded information on the abominable snowman comes from Dr. Hugo Spank of Cornell University, who went high in the Himalayas to do research on the subject. The only thing the good doctor had to say about the abominable snowman was... Now, we felt that this was not too informative, and CBS Radio felt it was below standard as far as broadcast quality was concerned. So I went up and got the interview myself. It went something like this. This is Stan Freberg speaking high in the Himalaya Mountains in northern India. I'm standing next to this particular gentleman, creature, what is it you are there?
2: A little of each, Stan, actually.
1: A little of each,
2: that's right.
1: I see, then you are the abominable...
2: Snowman, that's right. I never cared for that word abominable too much, Stan. You mind if I call you Stan?
1: No, not at all.
2: Well, I never cared for abominable, but it's the nearest word translated from the original Hindustani, which was Abominuya Mayo, which means the hairy one with the big feet.
1: Yeah, I can see it lost something in the translation. I was noticing your...
2: Noticing my sneakers there, were you?
1: Quite large, yeah. What are they, about 12?
2: What, are you kidding? 12? They're size 23.
1: That's pretty big.
2: Well, it's functional design, you know. You ever try to walk on snow with ballet slippers? Roller skates?
1: Well, yeah, don't you have a little bit of trouble buying them? I mean...
2: Well, I just can't walk into any old store and buy them. No, I have them specially made up for me.
1: Well, where do you get them?
2: Well, when I don't have the chance to drop by Abercrombie and Fitch, I send up to Spalding. They make them up for me. I have them in four colors, the white, the red, the pink, and the orange. I'm wearing the orange today.
1: Oh, that's very nice.
2: Well, that's the particular ensemble I picked out today.
1: Oh, it's not much of an ensemble, is it? I mean, it's just the shoes.
2: Well, it's an ensemble to me, yeah. Some of us aren't too well off as others.
1: Well, I didn't mean to hurt your feelings.
2: Oh, that's all right.
1: It's all right?
2: Yes, it is.
1: Okay.
2: Okay.
1: All right.
2: All right. Fine.
1: Just, what is it you do for a living? Do you terrorize the mountain?
2: That's right. I terrorize the mountain climbers who come up here. That is my trade, and I am proud of it.
1: Is it hard work? You have to do a lot of training?
2: Well, I don't think everybody can do it, you know. They don't have the hair for it, for one thing.
1: Or the sneakers. Say, you're quite tall, you know. What are you, about 8, 9 feet?
2: No, I measure in around 10 and a half, buddy.
1: 10 and a half feet tall? Hey, that's pretty tall.
2: You think I'm tall, you should see my brother. He jumped center for Abominable State.
1: Oh, I'm sorry, I missed him. Have you had a pretty good day's work today?
2: No, it hasn't been too hard today so far, no.
1: You, what was that again? you done much terrorizing?
2: No, not too much today.
1: Well, I wonder if you could give us a demonstration before we sign off of whatever it is you do
2: to terrorize the mountain climbers? Certainly.
1: Well, what would you like me to do?
2: Well, just turn your back there and close your eyes. Close your little eyes, and I sort of sneak up behind you and let fly with one.
1: Let fly with one what?
2: Never you mind, just turn your back.
1: Well, I think I have a...
2: Never mind, just turn your back, please. No peeking.
1: All right.
2: Don't you open those eyes now.
1: I won't.
2: All right. I'll just sneak up behind you now, tippy toe. Which is hard with my feet. Here I come now.

0: sharp there tonight, Stanley? Hey, that white hair is very becoming. Sets off your ruddy complexion. Very nice.
1: Gee, that was effective. Well, as I see, our time is up.
0: Oh, that's a shame. Sure you don't have time for a quickie before you hit the pike?
1: No, I really don't.
0: Well, if you'll forgive me, I gotta get back to work. I see a mountain climber over there by the edge.
1: Well, nice meeting you.
0: Nice meeting you, Stan.
1: Nice to see a man happy in his work.

0: Thank you. And now one of the dramatic scenes we know you've been waiting for. The lights on the stage go down, leaving but one spotlight on our announcer, Burnside Mantle.
1: Thank you. Great moments in history. But what was the story behind those moments? Time is 1862. The place, a small upstairs room in a little house in Frederick, Maryland. An army in gray is moving into town. Moving, moving like a flowing flannel river. We hear a man who...
2: All right. All right, Barbara Fritchie. Here's the flag. Now stick the old gray head out the window.
3: You give me the money, then I'll stick the old gray head out the window.
0: So much for history. Outraged history lovers may write me care of CBS Radio, Hollywood, California.
4: Stan.
0: If you ladies and gentlemen could see her, you would know that that is the voice of Peggy Taylor.
4: Thank you, Stan. Say, that business about Barbara Fritchie, you don't believe it, do you?
0: Oh, well, we know. We were just funning, you know.
4: You were just what?
0: Funning.
4: That's what I thought you said.
0: I do the best I can with the words I get, you know.
4: Well, I say this is a nice studio,
0: yeah,
4: you know?
0: Yeah, it is kind of a nice studio. And CBS Radio has sort of turned our studio into a home away from home, as it were.
4: Why, that's very nice now. But, you know, I've never seen a studio with rows of overstuffed chairs for the musicians like this.
0: Yes. Well, it's homey, you know.
4: Oh, it sure is. Rugs on the floor and pictures on the wall and a big dog lying in front of the fireplace.
0: That's Billy May.
4: Well, you know what fooled me was the stick in his mouth.
0: That's the way he conducts. Ladies and gentlemen, Peggy Taylor.

0: Ladies and gentlemen, still in line with our policy, the Stan Freberg program is still going everywhere, seeing everything, doing everyone. Take it away, Field Man Leroy Strattle at Mount Rushmore, South Dakota, the scene of the great presidential statues.
1: Field Man Leroy Strattle here at Mount Rushmore, South Dakota. Will you knock off the bird calls, please, Mrs. Prill?
2: Oh, I beg your pardon.
1: Yes. I'm standing in the shade of George Washington's nose, along with Mrs. Hagmire Prill, who you just heard from. A sculptress of Duluth was about to carve a new statue. Is that correct?
2: I hope to kick a pig in the face. It's correct.
1: Well, nothing I like better than a good old colloquial expression.
2: Well, how's you like a good old fat lip?
1: Yes. Well, Mrs. Prill, would you like to tell the folks why you're such an unusual sculptress?
2: Oh, yes. Yeah,
1: fill them
2: well,
1: in a little.
2: I carve statues out of a good many things.
1: Such as?
2: Soap, paraffin, wax, lard, anything.
1: Soap, paraffin, wax, lard, eh?
2: They can hear me.
1: Well, yes. Well, how did it start? How did it all start?
2: Yes, well, I started carving little individual rosebuds out of soap for my dinner parties. Back in Grand Rapids, you know.
1: Yes, I see.
2: Well, everyone complimented me on them. Someone ate one, so I had to change my material. Oh, he did froth pretty good, though.
1: All of a lather, eh? Yeah. Well, how did the idea for a big statue come about?
2: Well, a friend of mine, Gladys Baumberger, you know her.
1: No, I don't believe I do.
2: Oh, well, she lives down the block. She's a lovely girl.
1: I'm sure she is. We have to move right along.
2: Yes, I hate her, but she's a lovely girl. Well, anyway, she had this lawn tea, and I was asked to carve some little decoration. So one night it came to me in a veritable vision. Tiny miniature statues of Mary Margaret McBride carved out of oleomargarine. Oh, they certainly made a hit, if I do say so.
1: Well, I'll bet they made a hit.
2: I just said so. Well, that's how the big idea came about. Yeah. I came to Mount Rushmore Memorial Committee, and here I am.
1: Think of that. Ladies and gentlemen, a 400-foot statue of Mary Margaret McBride carved entirely out of oleomargarine. Phew, that's realistic. Are you planning any more?
2: Well, I told you I was before we went on the air.
1: Oh, yes, of course. And they were a grouping of three.
2: Yes, Mary Margaret McBride, of course.
1: Of course.
2: Wyatt Earp and Fats Domino.
1: Great Americans all. Whoops-a-daisy, I see the sun's coming out, so it's back to Hollywood. Whoops-a-daisy is right, Leroy Straddle, and thank you, Mrs. Prill. Well, I like to think of Mrs. Prill, high on her scaffold there on Mount Rushmore, chipping and chopping away at the margarine of her 400-foot statue. Arrivederci, Mrs. Prill. But as must happen in all variety shows, the scene must change. And we go from the lofty mountain to a quiet living room. Billy, could you give us a little lofty mountain to quiet living room music, please? Oh, boy. Gee, honey, it's great to have an evening at home, huh? Nothing to do but read, take it easy.
3: Oh, I'll say. Boy. And we can use a nice, quiet evening.
1: Yeah. Lucky for us, your mother broke her leg.
3: Boy, I'll say. Well, and good thing, too, that Charlie Adams has the measles.
1: Yeah, no canasta tonight. Oh, boy, this is for me. Oh, no.
3: Oh, no.
1: Don't answer. Let it ring. Let it rain. Why don't they leave us alone?
3: Look, honey, no matter who it is, we're not going out.
1: We're not going out.
3: And don't invite them over.
1: No.
3: Tell them we're sick.
1: I'll just tell them we died. Hello?
4: Hello, Max's Delicatessen. This is Mrs. Snodgrass.
1: No.
4: Will you send us some...
1: No, ma'am, you have a wrong number.
4: A half a pound of salami, a half a pound of
1: tail
4: or ham.
1: I'm trying to tell you.
4: A pound of store cheese.
1: I said you have a wrong number.
4: Isn't this Max's Delicatessen?
1: No.
4: What number is this?
1: This is Trafalgar 40598.
4: Trafalgar 40598?
1: Yeah, that's right.
4: Well, I want Trafalgar 45098.
1: Well, this is Trafalgar 40598.
4: You sure this isn't Trafalgar 45098, Max's Delicatessen?
1: No, this is not Max's Delicatessen. I'm sorry.
4: That's funny. I rang Trafalgar 45098.
1: Well, you got a wrong number.
3: Well, who was it, honey?
1: Oh, some dame had a wrong number.
3: Glad it wasn't for us.
1: Yeah.
3: You know, I wouldn't go out tonight to see Davy Crockett raffle Marilyn Monroe.
1: Gee, I think my eardrum is busted. Oh, come on.
3: Well, now, whoever it is, tell him to get lost. Right.
1: Hello?
4: Hello, Max and Delicatessen.
1: Oh, stop.
4: This is not raffling. You send over half a pound of salami.
1: Lady, I told you before, you got the wrong number.
4: What?
1: You got the wrong number.
4: What number is this?
1: This is Trafalgar 40598.
4: Trafalgar 40598?
1: Yeah.
4: You sure this isn't Trafalgar 45098?
1: Look, lady, would I lie to you?
4: Well, that's funny. I dialed Trafalgar 45098.
1: Well, you must have made a mistake somewhere.
4: I did not make a mistake. I dialed TR-45098.
1: Well, you didn't get TR-45098. You got TR-40598.
4: Yeah, but that's the wrong number.
1: That's what I've been telling you.
4: Look, I've been calling Max and Delicatessen for 3 years. Their number's always been Trafalgar 45098.
1: Look, lady, why don't you get the operator to get the number for you?
4: I don't need to ask the operator. I know what the number is.
1: Okay, okay. An ear for an ear, I always say.
3: What was it?
1: Same thing, the wrong number again.
3: We had quite a long conversation.
1: Yeah, well, she cross-examined me.
3: Well, I'm just glad it wasn't for us,
1: You're
3: anyway.
1: Not kidding. Oh, no. Hello?
5: This is the special operator. Is this Trafalgar 40598?
1: Oh, yeah. Yes, indeedy. This is Trafalgar 40598.
5: Just a moment, please. I have a call for you. Is your party?
4: Hello, Mr. Delicatessen.
1: Will you? Wait a minute. I told you before this is not Max's Delicatessen.
4: Is this Trafalgar 40598?
1: Yes.
4: Well, that's the number I want. Will you send over...
1: Wait a minute. You don't want Trafalgar 40598. You want Trafalgar 45098.
4: How do you know what number I want?
1: Because you told me so. You said you want Trafalgar 45098, you said.
4: No, I don't. I want Trafalgar 40598. I asked the operator to get it for me.
1: All right. She got it for you, but it ain't the right...
4: Is this Trafalgar 40598?
1: Yes.
4: Well, is Max there?
1: No, Max isn't here.
4: So where is he?
1: How do I know where Max is? I don't even know who Max is!
4: Oh, well, you must be new there!
1: I'm not new here. I am not new here. I have been living here for 8 years.
3: Well, honey, who is it? Who is it?
1: The crazy dame with the wrong number.
4: How dare you say that?
1: Ah, shut up!
4: Oh, how dare you! Harry! Harry, some schnook at Max's Delicatessen's
6: and stuff. Oh, he is, Handy. Give me that phone. I'll fix his wagon.
3: Now, dear... Temper, here, let me talk to you.
6: Now, listen here, you cheap salami slicer. What's the idea of insulting my wife? I ought to come right over there and shove your puss in the liverwort.
3: Oh! Darling, some man on the boat said he's going to shove my puss in liverwort.
1: Oh, he did he? Give me that phone. Listen here, you. What's the big idea insulting my wife?
6: What's the idea of insulting my wife?
1: If your stupid wife would dial the right number, I wouldn't have to insult her.
6: My stupid wife did dial the right number.
1: Enough! She dialed Trafalgar 40598.
6: What number is this?
1: Trafalgar 40598.
6: So it's the right number.
1: It is not the right number. She wants Max's Delicatessen.
6: Well, ain't this Max's Delicatessen?
1: No!
6: Well, why did you say so?
1: I didn't say so. I told your stupid wife.
6: Now, listen, you crumb. You insult my stupid wife once more? I'll come over there and punch you right in the nose.
1: Yeah? You and who else?
6: Me and my stupid wife.
1: Says you. My wife can lick your wife any day in the week.
3: Honey, what did he say? What did he say?
1: He said he punched me in the nose.
3: Oh, yeah?
1: That's what he said.
3: Will you just give me that phone?
1: Here.
3: I just like to see you punch my husband in the nose.
6: Oh, you think I couldn't do it, eh?
3: Well, you just try it. I'll come over there and I'll punch you and your stupid wife in the nose.
6: Oh, yeah? Nobody's going to punch my stupid wife in the nose unless it's me.
4: What'd he say?
6: There, it wasn't him. It was that big dumb ox of a wife of his. She said she's going to punch you in the nose.
4: Oh, she did, didn't she? You give me that phone. Listen, you beat a flag bag. I'd like to see you.
3: Ah, go on. Your mother listens to Crazy Otto.
1: Stop arguing with him. Hang up the phone.
4: I'm going to report you to the telephone company. I'm going to...
3: Shit. Oh, boy. Some people.
1: Well, what's What's the use? I don't feel like reading.
3: Well, I certainly don't.
1: I don't feel like reading.
3: God, but this book wasn't as good as I thought anyway.
1: Yeah. Well?
3: Well?
1: Tell you what, let's call up the Johnsons and see what they're doing.
3: Oh, okay. Sure. Maybe they feel like some canasta.
1: Yeah, maybe. We'll just call the Johnsons up here. We'll do.
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0: Well, let's see. Looking backwards in the show here, we did the great moments in history. Barbara Frietchie, we did the Mount Rushmore out of Oleomargarine. But just in case there's anyone we haven't offended, perhaps this will tear it.
1: I dream a genie with a light.
0: Hold it.
1: Brown hair.
0: Hold it, please. What are you doing? Okay, hold it, Vapor Girl. Am I gonna have trouble with you like I did in them last guys on Shaboom? How can the kids dance to that jazz? If they can't bop to it, they won't buy the record. You know that. Don't you know that?
2: Yeah.
0: You know that. Now we're gonna do rock and roll, Stephen Foster, all right, but we're gonna do a rock and roll. Big. 1, 2, 3, 4, 5, 6, 7, 8, 9, 10, Jack, Queen, King. Rock, Genie.
3: Genie with. Genie with the. Genie with the light. Genie with the light brown. Genie with the light brown wig. Rock!
0: Pretty commercial, huh? I'll tell the world. Okay. Follow me now. Genie! That's the stuff. Genie with. Genie with the.
1: The head is bending, Nelly fly. The buckwheat cake is in her mouth.
0: Honk, honk the alto. Sound tinnier, please. Never mind that Nick Lucas pick. Play look with this old howdy doody button. See a difference? Now you come on. Now make it go. Daddy Adler, Daddy Adler. That's the stuff. Yeah, let's not overdo it, huh? Let's not wear out our welcome, huh? Feel an infotainment. You guys, where are you getting your arrangements from? Abbey Rents? You know what Confucius said? If they can't bop to it, bombs build. Want me to tear up your autographed pictures of Hunter Hancock?
2: No!
0: Well, then let's take Beautiful Dreamer again.

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1: Rebop, rebop,
0: and pop, flip. Oh, you, you, pow, pow, you're kicking blue. Hey, guys, I think this turned out better than the Kerry Jacobs Bond album we did last week.

Thank you very much. Well, I see the time is up. We'll all be back next week with new padding on the walls here. Until next week, this is Stan Freberg saying thank you for listening, God bless you, and good night. Stan Freberg Show is produced in Hollywood by Pete Barnum and is written by Stan Freberg, Pete Barnum, and Jack Roach. Original songs by Stan Freberg. Featuring the music of Billy May, Judge Condon's with the Mayors, and the songs of Peggy Taylor, the dog butler Peter Leeds and June Foray. Also in the cast was Marvin Miller, Dan Coverly speaking. 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
3: Oh, sorry. You probably think there's nothing happening. There is. I'm deciding what I need to move in the boot of my Oster Ambassador to make room for the picnic hamper. Because that's right, we're going on a picnic in celebration of Ken Worthington's 61st birthday. I'm catching him up, you know. Hey, where does all the time go? I don't know. I have to think about it. But I haven't got time, because I've got to move this road off this. And what are these wipes doing here? They should be in the glove compartment. Oh.
4: We present the Shuttleworths in Picnic at Toadmouth Rock.

0: Right.
1: Oh, hello, Mary.
0: Can you take this hamper off me, please, John?
1: Not yet, love.
0: Why not?
1: I first need to create more space in the boat.
0: No, you don't.
1: Oh, well.
0: Just stick it there. Right. Have you got the tartan rug yet?
1: That's my next job.
0: Come on, love.
1: Yep, all right.
0: Let's get going, honestly.
1: Mary's clearly in a rush. So much of a rush that she's failed to do up both buckles on the picnic hamper. But I'm not cross, because it means I've only got to undo one buckle to find out what Mary's packed in the hamper. Crab paste sandwiches, that's good. Buffet pork pies. Oh, I'm looking for the Swiss roll. Can't see it. Oh, no Swiss roll. You know, this often happens when we have a picnic, because I love Swiss roll, but Mary doesn't. And, you know, she conveniently forgets it. Well, I should have to return to the house. I'm going to get the tartan rug and the Swiss roll.
2: Morning, John.
1: But before I do, I must bid happy birthday to a certain gentleman.
2: Thanks, John.
1: Happy birthday, Ken.
2: Yeah, well, I feel happy.
1: Do you?
2: Yes, I'm so looking forward to this pub lunch.
1: I'm sorry?
2: Well, we're all driving into Derbyshire, aren't we? I'm going for a nice pub lunch.
1: Oh! Hang on, Ken. No.
2: What?
1: We're going for a picnic.
2: We're not.
1: Why do you think I've got the hamper? Oh, you know, it's all arranged, Ken.
2: What is?
1: Mary was cutting up sandwiches at 7:45. I boiled 3 eggs. You know, you can't do this to us, Ken.
2: Yes, I can.
1: You know, you can't switch plans last minute.
2: I'm afraid I can, John.
1: Oh.
2: Because it's my birthday and I can do what I like.
1: Can you?
2: No, I don't like your tone. I knew nothing about a picnic, I swear. And your tone is dictatorial.
1: Oof.
2: And, you know, you shouldn't be dictated to on your birthday.
3: No, you shouldn't.
2: Mm.
3: John, you're not dictating to Ken, are you? On his birthday?
1: No.
2: Yes.
3: Mary asked me to give you this.
1: Oh, thanks, Joan. It's a tartan rug.
3: Mm.
1: For the picnic, which Ken doesn't want to go on.
3: Ken, that's not right, is it? You don't want to go on the picnic?
2: No, Joan, I don't.
3: No.
2: I'd much rather have a pub lunch.
3: A pub lunch? Oh, that sounds nice.
1: Joan, what about the picnic?
3: Yes, no, you're right, Joan. I want to go on a picnic.
1: You see, Ken, that's 2 against 1.
3: It is. Oh,
1: and here comes Mary, who will surely make it 3 against 1.
0: You're right.
1: Mary, would you rather have a picnic, or would you rather have a pub lunch?
0: Well, I would have said picnic, you know, because I've gone to a lot of trouble.
1: Yes.
0: But I've just heard the weather forecast on the radio, and it's not good.
1: Oh.
0: So,
3: oh dear.
0: I think pub lunch.
3: Yeah.
2: Yes! It's 2 against 2. And as it's my birthday, I should have the casting vote. So, pub lunch.
4: Yep. Not so fast, Ken.
2: Peter.
4: You see?
1: Oh, Peter. Sorry to interrupt you, Peter. I just want the listeners to know that Peter Cornelius, because you've not been on many of the shows.
4: No.
1: You're not from these parts. But you're here on business.
4: Yeah.
1: And you've just turned up in your Audi, I see. So you're still in town.
0: Yeah.
1: It's lovely to have you here.
3: It is.
1: And sorry.
4: Thank you.
1: Carry on, Peter. What do you think?
4: Okay.
3: Tell us, Peter.
2: Go on, Peter.
4: I think we should go for a picnic, as John and Joan suggest.
3: Yes.
1: Yes.
4: And then when the weather turns, if indeed it does, it sounds like it's going to.
0: Yeah, it will, love.
4: We should nip to the pub and have a perhaps smaller than usual pub lunch.
2: Brilliant.
0: Yeah.
2: I'd be absolutely happy with that.
1: Really,
2: that's a good compromise.
0: Yeah.
1: You wouldn't feel you were being dictated to?
2: No, I'd be absolutely happy with that.
0: Yeah.
1: Well, let's do it then. The picnic party comprised of 2 vehicles, Peter in his Audi, with Ken, the birthday boy, by his side. On the rear seat were Joan Chitty and my wife Mary. So yes, that left just me driving the Austin Ambassador with no passengers. I would have gone in Peter's car, it's big enough, but there would have been no room for the hamper, because Peter's boot was full of merchandise, because Peter is a salesman. The big advantage of driving in my own vehicle, of course, was that I had ready and instant access to my travel suites, which I like to stow in the glove compartment, And it's a system that's tried and tested. It works for me, so why mess with it? Also, I know the best route to Toadmouth Rock. Via Burbage Moor, of course. And it's there that we stopped. And I got out my organ and paid homage to Eric Blackburn, no relation to the DJ, a man who died after a hang glider accident 15 years ago to the very day. It's not just Ken's birthday we're remembering. Poor old Eric. Why did he crash? I don't know. But here's a new song, which hopefully provides the answer. And I thought you might like to hear it before we have the picnic.

0: there's always that possibility. Because Val has remained tight-lipped about what actually happened on that day. I suppose she would. She's very upset about it still. Oh, these sandwiches are lovely, Mary.
1: Mm. Oh, good.
2: They are.
0: Superb.
1: They're only crab paste.
2: Well, you say that, but I've eaten sandwiches all around the world.
1: Mm.
2: And these are up there with the best.
1: Oh, good. Mm. Well, I hope John's enjoying his. Sat in the car on his own.
0: Oh.
3: Mary, why didn't John come and join us in Peter's Audi?
1: I don't know. Something's upset him.
0: Mm. It does.
2: Oh, he's emerging.
3: He is.
2: Well, somebody in a blue anoraki thing is.
3: Mm. He's trying on his new cagoule, Mary, that you got for him.
1: He is. Hmm.
0: Certainly got the right conditions to try it on. Mm. It's teeming down.
3: It isn't, Ken. It's fine drizzle. And I don't know about you lot, but I'm going to go and join him.
1: Oof.
3: And see if I can see the frog's face.
0: Toad's mouth. Joe.
3: Does anybody want this piece of Swiss roll?
0: No. No, thanks.
3: Thank you. See you in a bit.
0: Mm. I don't know if I've got room for a pub lunch now.
2: No, I don't know if I've got time.
0: Oh.
2: I have a meeting with a colleague in a Toby Inn on the outskirts of Mansfield.
1: Oh.
2: Goodness, half an hour.
1: Right.
2: Mm. Barely time, Mary, to invite you to improve your sandwich-making skills, if that were possible, by offering you a 4-in-1 multi-snack maker.
1: Oh.
2: Waffles, donuts, toaster sandwiches,
1: yep.
2: They can all be yours at the flick of a switch.
1: See?
2: Now, this retails, Mary, at £37.95. It can be yours for 11.
1: 11?
2: What do you say?
1: I'll have to have a word with my husband.
2: Right.
0: Peter.
2: Yes.
0: I don't want to appear pushy, but will I be getting my birthday present from you shortly?
3: Where is it? I can't see the mouth of a toad.
2: Oh, Joan, you need to bend down more. Try squatting on your haunches.
3: If I do that, love, I won't get up again.
2: You will if I pull you up, Joan.
3: Oh, all right, then. Right, I'm going to squat. I mean, oh, John, I'm going to go. Grab me, love. Grab me.
2: Joan, you're totally vertical.
3: I'm not, love.
2: Can't see any reason why you tumble.
3: Going.
2: Oh, no. Joan.
3: No, John.
2: Joan's pulled me right on top of what you're doing, love.
3: No.
2: We're both in the heather together.
3: That rhymes, John. Why don't you write a song about it?
2: Well, I might do in due course, Joan,
3: yes.
2: But right now, my main concern is to get you on your feet.
3: Oh.
2: Once I myself am righted.
3: Careful, John.
2: Ooh. And then I want to get you.
3: Where, John?
2: Appreciating the toad mouth within the rock formation, you know, because it is there for all to see.
3: Mm.
2: Oh, I can't pull you, John.
3: No.
2: Your hand's very slippy.
3: It is.
2: What is that in your hand?
3: Swiss roll, John.
2: My goodness, it is.
3: Do you want it?
2: Joan's got some Swiss roll.
3: Because I don't want it.
2: Badly mangled.
3: It
2: but
3: is.
2: Still definitely recognisable as Swiss roll.
3: Mm.
2: Did you bring this privately, Joan?
3: No. Mary packed it in the hamper.
2: Did she?
3: She did.
2: Oh, and here's me sulking, thinking that she hadn't.
3: Oh.
2: That's why I wanted to be on my own. But now I know that, Joan, I'm going to go back to the car and thank you. Is there any left?
3: No, love.
2: Oh!
1: Yes, I'll think about it, Peter. Bye.
2: Mary.
1: Hello, John.
2: I'm sorry.
1: What for?
2: Because I thought you hadn't packed the Swiss roll, but you did.
1: Yeah. I put it near the bottom of the hamper.
2: I'm so sorry, Mary,
1: for
2: doubting you.
0: Bye, Peter.
1: Mm.
2: Oh, Ken.
0: Yes.
2: I've an apology to offer to you, too.
0: What for?
2: Because of my tone. It was dictatorial.
0: Mm. It was.
2: I'm sorry.
0: That's all right, John. I'm sorry, too. I overreacted.
2: Well, yes, you did.
0: Mm.
2: Is that your present from Peter?
0: Yes, it's a novelty ice cube maker.
2: Oh, lovely.
0: Mm. Well, it's all right. Really, I wanted a 4-in-1 multi-snack maker.
2: Did you?
0: He's stingy, that Peter Cornelius.
1: Mm.
2: Ken, you shouldn't specify a particular present from a given donor.
0: Pardon?
2: You should be grateful for what you receive.
0: Oh.
1: Mm. Yeah.
2: And on that note, I'm going to leave you. and go and help Joan, because she's still struggling in the heather.
1: I'll come with you, love.
2: Yeah, all right, Mary. Yeah. What was the Swiss roll doing at the bottom of the hamper?
1: What do you
2: mean? Easily damaged item. Trust it was protected by a cardboard tube. Is it a Tupperware?
1: No.
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4: Ladies and gentlemen, we're educating Archie. With Bernard Breslau, Gladys Morgan, Dick Emery, Warren Mitchell, and of course, Peter Brough and Archie Andrews.

0: After a day in town, Peter Brough is taking Archie to his club for dinner. The Mausoleum is a gentleman's club, where tradition is kept alive, where old-fashioned courtesy is kept alive. In fact, a place where everything is alive except the members.
1: Another glass of port, Fanshawe?
2: Why not? You're only young once, I say. Isn't that young Brough over there?
1: Ah, yes, and that Andrews boy.
2: Yes.
1: Ah, they're coming.

0: Now, Archie, I want you to behave yourself in here, my boy. Don't speak until you're spoken to, understand? This is a club for gentlemen.
1: Don't worry, bruv. I won't give you away.
0: Now, you see those two old chaps over there? I'm going to introduce you to them. Yes, they're the club's oldest members. Well preserved, aren't they?
1: They should be. They're well pickled.
0: Shh, quiet now. Ah, good evening, gentlemen. I'd like to introduce young Archie to you.
2: How do, young man? Won't you both join us?
0: Oh, thank you. Well, now, what do you do with yourselves these days?
3: Nothing much, you know. Yeah. We come in after breakfast and sit in these chairs till midnight, and then we sleep.
1: Oh, but don't you get bored?
3: No. It's better than sitting around all day doing nothing. You know, sometimes when we want a bit of excitement, we have a little wager.
0: Well, really?
2: Yes, for instance, Fanshawe and I had a bet on who would be elected president of France.
0: Oh, and who won?
2: We haven't heard the result yet, you know. We're a bit out of touch here, you know.
1: Well, even I know who won, General de Gaulle.
3: There you are, George. I told you that Napoleon wouldn't get in. The upstart, young Wellington, will be pleased. What? That's a half a crown you owe me.
0: What, do you mean to say that you spend all your time betting?
2: Oh, yes, we bet on anything, you know. Yes.
0: Oh, surely you wouldn't.
2: I'll bet you half a crown we would. Yes. Why, several years ago, we bet a young man that he couldn't go round the world in 80 days.
3: Yes, I believe they made an animated bioscope picture about it, you know.
2: He did it too, you know. We had to pay him £1,000.
3: And worth every penny. Splendid achievement. You wouldn't get a modern chap doing that.
2: No.
0: Oh, now don't be silly. This is 1959. It'd be very easy to go round the world in 8 days.
3: Oh, bragging, eh? You wouldn't care to have a little wager on that, would you? Say £1,000?
0: Well, now,
1: come on, bruv, take him on. We could do it easily.
0: Oh, I don't know, Archie. Supposing we had trouble with aeroplane bookings or missed our trains, fog or something.
2: I'll make it easy for you. I bet you can't even go round the British Isles in 8 days.
0: Oh, I'll take you up on that one. Now, what would you bet?
3: £1,000 would be a good figure.
2: £1,000.
3: £1,000 that you won't be back here at 3 p.m. next Monday. But you'll need a lot of luck to win that.
0: And if I do it, will you give me your word that you'll pay me £1,000?
2: Yes, and when I say my word, that means my bond.
3: His bond.
0: Your bond. Right. Well, then the bet's on.
2: There's one condition. Yes, you mustn't take more than £5 with you.
0: Oh, well, fair enough. You're on. Archie, we're going home to pack.
1: Well, goodbye, gentlemen. We'll see you here next Monday at 3 o'clock.
0: And so, you see, Grimble, we've got to go through Glasgow, Cardiff and Belfast and be back in 8 days. I can take one manservant, so you'll be coming too. We can't spend much, so we're hitchhiking.
4: Not likely. Once, when I was in the country, I hitched a lift in a truck, and I had to get in the back with a lot of sheep. Oh, I was livid, I was half livid. All them sheep jostling me and rubbing up against me, oh, I wasn't half livid, I was.
1: Oh, I see. You were wild and woolly.
4: Oh, yes. And worse to come. When we arrived at the market, I was so covered in wool, they pushed me down a little ramp, shoved me through the sheep dip, sheared off me Tony Curtis and branded me... and branded me right in the middle of me protests. Oh, I don't know, I feel sheepish.
1: Oh, it must have been terrible.
4: It could have been worse. I ended up in the sheep trials and won first prize as the best ram of the year.
0: And another thing, we won't have money for hotels, you know. We'll take a tent and if necessary, we'll sleep in the field.
4: You won't catch me sleeping in a field. It's all dewy and damp.
0: Well, what's wrong with that? You'll wake up in the morning with enthusiasm for life.
4: I'll wake up with rheumatism for life. I don't like damp, Ralph.
0: Oh, now, don't be ridiculous. Why not?
4: Do you really want to know?
0: Yes.
4: I hate dew.
0: Oh, very good. Instead of standing there, man, why don't you help Mrs. Morgan bring in the tent?
5: It's all right, love. It's all right. Now I can manage.
0: Good.
5: Well, what do you...

0: think of this tent, Mr. Brout?
1: Oh, thanks. I hope it'll be all right. It's a bit old.
0: Yes, I had it when I was with the Boy Scouts.
2: Boy Scouts? You should have joined the Girl Guides.
0: Oh, I knew what I was doing. It was a lovely life. We learnt a lot, mind.
1: Well, if you can camp out, I'm sure we can, if we have to.
0: Yes, of course. Well, really and truly, there's nothing to it, you know. Providing you've got plenty of people to cook the food, grand lot we had, mind. We were lucky. The girl who made the main dish, Sue the Stew, and the girl who used to come round with the tea, Laura the Pourer, and the girl who used to make us those tasty afters.
2: Oh, what was her name?
0: Nellie the Jelly.
1: Well, there you are, Grimble, old chap. There's nothing to it. Are you coming with us?
3: No.
0: Then why not take my Bernard? After all, you know, he's been in the army. He's used to living rough, you know.
1: Yes, good idea. Bernard! Bernard!
4: Hello, it's me, Twinkletoes. Here, my ears are half burning.
1: Oh, you knew we were talking about you.
4: No, I left a lighted cigarette behind me ear.
1: But you should have used an ashtray.
4: I can't get an ashtray behind me ear. I'm not stupid, you know.
0: Now, look here, Bernard, love. Mr. Bruff's made a bet at his club that he can go round Britain in 8 days. He wants you to go with him, you see, as a gentleman's gentleman.
3: Him? He's more of a layabout's layabout.
1: Now, quiet, Grimble. We won't have much money, and we may have to sleep in pigsties and barns at night. And we'll be hitching all day.
2: If we sleep in a pigsty, I'll be hitching all night, too.
1: No, I mean we'll be hitchhiking, you know, signalling for lifts. Surely you know how to do that.
4: No.
1: Oh, now, Bernard, use your common sense. You're on a lonely road. No money, no food, you're depressed. You lift up your thumb, now what do you do with it?
4: Suck it.
1: Ah, never mind. Look, you can carry the bags. We're off to Glasgow in half an hour.
0: Oh, by the way, Mr. Bruff, as you'll all be away now for 8 days, can I go back to Wales for a week?
1: Oh, well, of course you can, Mrs. Morgan.
0: Thank you, ma'am.
1: And that can be half your annual holiday, eh? Yes, we might even pop in to see you when we get to Cardiff.
2: Well, come on, we've got to leave at 3 o'clock sharp.
1: Yes, and to start with, we'll try and hitch a lift on the Great North Road.

0: Actually, I'm getting a bit fed up with this lot.
1: Yeah, that's the 10th lorry that's passed us. Oh, look, here comes one. Hey, here, I say, stop, stop, stop. Here, excuse me, sir.
2: Louie. Monday's Coal Haulage Company at your service.
0: Oh, well, look, I can call.
2: And taking coals to Newcastle.
1: Well, that's on our way, bruv. Mr. Monty, can you give us a lift?
2: Certainly, dear. Jump in. Pull up a tire lever and sit down. Off we go.
1: Well, I say, it's not very comfortable here, is it?
2: Well, what do you expect? It's an old lorry, you know. Pretty old.
0: Yeah, steady on. You're doing over 30. You shouldn't go faster than 20 miles an hour.
2: Oh, you have to. This old bus won't last another hour. Hello. Engine trouble. Fall out and push.
0: Oh, why should we push? I mean, what would you do if you were on your own?
2: Oh, I never am. Why do you think I picked you up? Now, come on, push.
1: Yeah, come on, bruv. Come on, Bernard. There's nothing else for it. We just have to push it.
0: Now, look, you, Monty and I will push from the back, and Bernard, you got the front and push.
2: Great. One, two, heave. One, two, heave. That's funny. The lorry's moving backwards.
3: My end, isn't it, moving forward?
1: Yeah, no wonder you're pushing against us. Oh, now look, when I say go, we want a big yank.
3: I don't think he could help much.
1: Mr. Monty, are you certain that you haven't run out of petrol?
2: Oh, no. Oh, but life's one glorious uncertainty. You'd better check.
3: Shall I have a shifty?
0: Yes, go on.
3: Why don't? God, it's enough dark. I can't find the petrol tank.
0: Oh, well, hurry up, Bernard.
3: Oh, I think this is it. I'll just light a match to make sure. We got plenty of petrol left.
1: I know, but we haven't got much lorry left, have we?
2: Oh, you horrible takers! My lorry's never gone in so many directions at the same time. Lucky it's insured.
1: Well, I'm sorry, Mr. Monty.
2: That's the last time I stop for your lot. I'll never let you in my lorry again.
1: Oh, I see. You mean you'll have no truck with us?
2: Oh! There he goes again. Oh, we've got a right one here, haven't we? What a naughty little lad.
0: Come on, Archie and Bernard. Let's get another lift. We must get to Glasgow Station by tomorrow morning.
2: Here, hang on a minute. And come in with you.
4: Glasgow Central. The train shortly departing from Platform 4 will be calling at Pitlochry, North Ballachulish, Muthwich, Montrose and Lochwinner.
0: That's no good for us. We want a train to Cardiff.
1: But, bruv, I'm hungry. Can't we eat first?
0: No. Well, we'll have a good tuck in at Cardiff. Mrs. Morgan's expecting us.
1: But I'm hungry now.
3: So am I. I've nibbled all the fuzz off me gollywog. Oh, I'm famished.
0: Well, all I can afford to buy is 3 single tickets to Cardiff.
3: I don't fancy eating them.
0: Oh, for heaven's sake. Now, come on. We must find out about the next train to Cardiff. Now, I wonder who can tell us where the inquiry desk is.
3: Try asking at the inquiry desk. It's right behind you.
0: Oh, yes. I say, you, inquiries?
5: Yes. What is it?
0: Well, now, is there a train from here to Cardiff? If so, what time does it leave? What platform does it leave from? And what's the cost of a single second-class ticket?
5: Just a moment now. Before I answer that, I must go into the soundproof booth.
1: Huh? Soundproof booth?
5: Yes, in case the other porters prompt me with the right answers. You wouldn't want me to cheat, would you, hey? Yeah.
0: I don't care whether you cheat or not. I haven't any time to lose. Yeah. Now, what's the quickest way to get from here to Cardiff?
5: Run.
0: Look, we want to go by train. Haven't you any timetable?
5: We don't have timetables on the British Railways.
0: Oh?
5: No, we have horoscopes. Now, I'll just consult the stars here. Your luck's in, mate. Yes, there's one leaving for Cardiff in 12 minutes.
0: Oh, good, we'll catch it. What's the fare?
5: 73 shillings for adults, 36 and 6 for children, and 27 and 6 for dogs, including the basket.
0: Oh, well, I'll have 2 singles to Cardiff and 1 dog ticket.
5: Here you are. Now, move along, please. Next.
1: Here, Prof, what's up? We haven't got a dog.
0: Oh, yes, we have.
1: Who?
0: You.
1: What?
0: Yes. Now, You can get in one of those baskets and Bernard can carry you. Yes, you'll travel for barely a third of the price, you see?

0: How much longer, Mr. Brough?
1: Well, if the train keeps going at this rate, it should be in Cardiff in about 3 hours. Archie, how are you? How are you down there in the doghouse?
2: Oh, I'm fed up with being a dog. Here, can I come up for a breather?
1: Not now, Archie. No, stay in the basket. And don't forget, if the ticket collector comes round, make a noise like a dog.
2: Oh, a dog. Oh, well, that's easy. Ba, ba.
1: Ba, but what sort of a dog is that?
2: A sheepdog.
1: Well, you behave, my lad. If we get thrown off this train, we'll never win that bet.
2: Oh, well, we'll be all right. Bernard's good at making dog noises. I say, can I have your ticket, please?
1: Oh, certainly, yes. Here you are.
2: Oh, thanks. Oh, I say, you've got a dog ticket and a big basket labelled dog. That means you've got a dog, haven't you?
0: Ah, you're like me, you know. Yeah.
2: You know, I love dogs, I do.
1: Yeah, you would.
2: Yeah, tell me, what's his name? That is, if he is a him.
0: Him's name's Archie.
2: Is he? Oh, Archie, that's nice. Has he had any pups? Pups, I'm having kittens. Yeah. Wish I could see him. Do you think he'd mind if I scratched his back and tickled his little tum-tum?
3: Yes, I would.
1: Not now, no, please, no. No, he's tired.
2: Oh, I see, yes. Well, there was one dog lover to another, I do understand.
1: Good.
2: But tell me, is he a good-looking little chappy? I mean, what sort of coat has he got, then?
0: Double-breasted with pockets and a slit up the back.
2: That is most unusual. Here, I must open the basket and take a peek.
1: Oh, no, please. No, don't disturb him while he's sleeping. Oh. He's very fierce, you know. Barks like bad, doesn't he, Bernard?
0: What? Oh, yeah.
2: Here, that's odd. That noise seems to be coming from old Lofty there.
0: Yeah, well, he's barking up the leg of me trousers.
2: Well, I can soon calm him down. Here, I'll open up the basket and and what sort of dog are you? Oh. What's the meaning of this jolly jape defrauding the railways, eh?
1: Well, now, look, my friend, I can explain everything. You see, I'm Peter Brough, and my friends and I have to travel around the British Isles on £5.
2: Oh.
1: It's a bet, you know.
2: Oh,
1: normally, of course, I wouldn't stoop to such a trick.
2: No, of course, I understand. I'm a sporting gentleman myself.
1: Oh, then you'll let us stay on till Cardiff.
2: No, I'm putting you off at the next stop.
3: What? Oh, dear, we'll never get to Mrs. Morgan's.
1: Well, don't worry, Archie. We'll find our way there somehow.
4: Oh, there you are. It's you, Mr. Brough. Yeah. You've arrived at last. Now come in, love, and make yourself at home. And Bernard, love, let's have a look at you. Oh, dear, what a state you're in. Your hair's all over the place. You've had no shave, love. Clothes all rumpled and crumpled.
1: Looking better, isn't he? But, Mrs. Morgan, how can we get across to Belfast and back by tomorrow?
4: Well, some of the lads go down to the harbour, you know, and scrounge a ride across on one of those small crafts, you know.
1: Yeah, well, that's what we'll do. Yeah. Come on, lads, there's still a chance.

0: Well, bruv, any luck?
1: No, auntie, I've been all around that side of the harbour. Nothing doing.
0: I didn't have any luck either. Jack Bernard found a boat.
1: What? What a hope. Huh. Oh, there you are, Bernard. Well, how'd you get on? Did you find a boat?
2: Yeah.
1: What?
2: I know where we can get one from a Russian bloke. He's got them for hire.
1: Russian bloke?
2: Yeah. He's got a place on the beach. Over there.
1: Oh? What's his name?
2: Tunnel of Love. Can't you see it?
0: Oh, that's Tunnel of Love. The E's rubbed off. Oh, those boats are no good. Are they? Are they, bruv, eh? Bruv! Course! Oh! Well, where's he running to? Here, come on, Bernard. Let's follow him.
3: Come on, come on. Get your boats here for the Tunnel of Love. Oi, come in, number 12. Your time is up.
4: Step this way for the Tunnel of Love. Sixpence an hour.
1: How fast can you go in one of these boats?
4: Well, oh, that depends on who you've got with you, don't it?
1: No, I mean, what speed?
4: Well, you see, these boats are fitted with two speeds, fast and slow. Slow if you're with your girlfriend. Fast if you're with your missus. Some henpecked husband's got 8 or 9 knots out of him.
1: 8 or 9 knots, eh? It's about 100 miles across. The sea's pretty calm. Yes, yes, I could just about do it. Tell me, how long can I have one of these boats for?
4: Well, as long as you like, boyo. Not much demand in winter, you see. Had a couple here last week got frozen up 3 days in a tunnel. Had to send a vicar in on an icebreaker to get them sorted out. Tell me now, how long you want the boat for?
1: Oh, 2 days.
4: 2 days? Making a pig of yourself, ain't you, boyo?
1: Now, can I have it for 2 days or not?
4: Well, of course you can. 30 bob, winter aid.
1: All right, well, here's your money.
4: Good. You can have boat number 17, Cupid's Embrace. Now then, what lucky young lady are you taking with you?
1: Bernard, jump aboard.
0: Here, bruv. Have you gone bonkers?
1: No. We've got a good, reliable boat here. Now, when we come out the other side of the tunnel, we can drag the boat across the promenade, into the sea, and we'll be in Ireland before you know it.
0: Well, which way to Ireland, bruv, eh?
1: Through the harbour entrance and turn right, that's it. Head towards that way. Throttle down, full speed ahead.
3: Come in, number 17. Your time is up. Come in, number 17. Your time is up. Oh, number 17, please come back.

0: Well, thank goodness it's a calm day.
1: Yes, we're more than halfway across.
0: Bernard, you're the lookout. Can you see any land?
2: Yes.
3: Hooray! We've sighted land. Which direction?
2: Straight down, through the water.
3: Brad, come on, we'd better get a move on. I'll rev up the old engine. Hello? Hello, what's wrong? Huh, the engine's stopping.
0: Oh, no, no, don't say we've run out of petrol.
2: I'll have a look.
0: Oh, no, not after last time. Don't you use a match?
2: Of course not.
0: Bernard, Bernard, I told you not to use a match.
2: I didn't. I used me lighter. I'm not stupid.
0: No, fool. The engine's ruined and we're adrift at sea.
3: Oh, what are we going to do?
2: Well, I know what I'm going to do.
3: Oh, what?
2: Write a poem. Wait, it's coming through. I've got the message. Here it is. A poem. Lost at Sea by Bernard Breslau, age 24, six bells and no barnacle. If I sink into the sea, a mermaid I will seek for me, but I will know not where to grip her. She's half a girl and half a kipper.
0: All right, that's enough. Come on, there's a couple of oars in the bottom of the boat. Start rowing. We can't be far from Belfast.
3: Aye, aye, sir.
4: Belfast Airport. Belfast Airport. The flight for London will shortly be leaving. Will passengers proceed to the departure lounge?
3: Ibrahim, after all that rowing, why have you dragged us out of the airport? We haven't any money to fly.
0: It's our only chance to get back, my boy. We've only 6 hours. I tell you, we've got to fly.
3: But, Ibrahim, what are you going to use for money? We're broke.
0: Not quite, old boy. I've got my checkbook.
3: But, Ibrahim, we're limited to £5.
0: Oh, don't worry about a little thing like that, old boy. It'll be all right. They'll take a check at the ticket office and those old boys at the club will never know. It'll be all right. Three tickets on the next flight to London, please, and we don't want to sit too near the engines.
5: Well, you have to sit on the wings. The flight's all boot up.
0: What? But I must go. I must get back to London today.
5: Then you'll have to charter a plane. Try the CCA office through that door.
0: Oh, thank you very much. Oh, dear, oh, dear.
6: Oh, I say. Do come in. Chappington's Chappies, airline at your service.
3: Oh, are you the man who's in charge of hiring planes to all parts of the world?
6: Yes. That's a laugh for a start, right?
0: Now, look, sir, can you fly us to London in a couple of hours?
6: Yes, yeah, rather, but only by plane. It's rather pricey, you know. £200. Cash.
0: But look, my name's Peter Bruff. I'll give you one of my checks.
6: That's another laugh, what? All right, I'll take a chance. If it's no good, I'll throw you out. If the check bounces, so will you.
0: Well, now look, how soon can we leave?
6: Immediately, but I must warn you, sir, there'll be one other person travelling with you, and he'll be awfully nervous. Terrified, in fact.
3: Well, why does he go up at all?
6: I have to, I'm the pilot. Okay, chaps. This way. Off we go into the jolly old wild blue yonder. Anchors away.
0: Well, we've got over the Irish Sea, all right. What's that town down there on the coast?
3: Well, it's Cardiff.
0: Are you sure?
3: Yes, listen.
7: Come here, number 17. Your time is up. Come
0: in.
7: Please come
0: in. You're right. Looks like we're going to win that bet after all, Archie. In another 2 hours, we'll be getting out at London Airport.
8: Taxi, at the West End.
0: Oh, yes, my good man. I want to go to the Mausoleum Club, Piccadilly.
8: All right, poor boy, jump in.
0: Bernard, put your rucksack in the front and tell the driver to step on it.
2: I don't want him to step on me rucksack. He might squash me gollywog.
0: Oh, get in.
3: Here, you think we'll make it, bruv?
0: Of course we will. We've got 4 hours to get there.
3: Ah, but the traffic's a bit heavy this morning, isn't it, eh? Not bad, bruv. Marble Arch, and we've still got 3 hours. jolly good Oxford Circus, and we've still got 5 minutes.
0: Oh, we'll never do it in this cab. Come on, get out. We'll have to walk.
9: Here, what about my money?
0: Well, how much is it?
9: £3.10. There'll be another 80 shillings waiting time.
0: What waiting time?
9: Well, I'll have to wait another hour to get out of this traffic jam.
0: Well, call at the club. I'll settle up with you later. Come on, Archie, Bernard, follow me. We'll get there if we run. Come on.
10: Well, 3 seconds to the hour and Ruff isn't back.
11: Oh, it looks like you've won your bet.
0: Well, here we are. Here we are, gentlemen. We're back. Yes, we've done it.
10: My shoes. It's young Ruff.
0: Yes, gentlemen, I've come to collect my bet. Yeah, we've done the trip in exactly 8 days. Oh, I was lucky after all.
10: But first, can you truthfully say that you didn't spend more than £5 per head?
0: Well, you could say that, couldn't you, Archie? Yes.
3: Don't ask me, Ruff. You made your own bet. Now you must lie on it.
10: Well, I'll take your word as a gentleman, and I'll keep the terms of my wager. Your winnings are waiting for you in the envelope. Here you are.
0: Oh, thank you very much, sir. Oh, £1,000, eh, Archie? Think of that, eh? Isn't it marvellous? Here. Wait a minute, what's this?
10: It's a premium bond for £1.
0: But you gave me your word.
10: No, I gave you my bond.
0: But you said I'd get £1,000.
10: I said with a bit of luck you'll get £1,000. With a bit of luck you might.
0: Oh, what a swindle, eh? Well, that's life, I suppose, isn't it, eh? Still, we've had an exciting trip, Archie. And I'm only £15 out of pocket.
3: Ruff, what about the £200 for the aeroplane?
0: Oh, my goodness me, yes, I've forgotten about that. I should never have made the bet in the first place, Archie. I'm a fool, I'm a mug, I'm a complete idiot.
3: I'll take a bet on that any time.
0: That's enough.
12: Those concerned in this latest attempt at educating Archie were Peter Brough, Bernard Breslaw, Gladys Morgan, Dick Emery and Warren Mitchell. The script was written by Ronald Wolfe, Ronald Chesney and Marty Feldman, and this recorded program was produced by Jake Sproul.

0: bring out the Branston. Because the crisp vegetables and the one and only tangy sauce in Branston pickle bring out the best in your food.
1: Once upon a time there was an engineer.
2: Choo-choo Charlie was his name, we hear.
1: He had an engine and he sure had fun. He used good and plenty, can't

0: Here is Jimmy Clitheroe as the Clitheroe Kid with Peter Sinclair, Patricia Burke, Danny Ross and Diana Day in...
1: A Funny Thing Happened at the Fair.
2: Jimmy, you wanted on the phone. It's your pal, Ozzy.
1: He's no pal of mine. He got me the cane yesterday.
2: How?
1: He knocked his desk over in art class.
2: Well, why did you get the cane?
1: I put the drawing pin on his seat. He was funny. He jumped up, knocked his paint box on the floor, fell down and landed right on his Prussian blue. Charlie Thompson looked at the paint on his pants and said, "Hey, you're supposed to paint with your brush, not with your bottom."
2: Very funny. Look, Ozzy's waiting for you. Go and speak to him.
1: Right, Mum. I'll speak to him, all right. Getting me in bother with the teacher. Hello? Is that you, Blabbermouth? So you squealed to Tick-Tock Tilly, did you? You needn't have told it was my drawing pin you sat on. You could have said you got cramp. You what? You can get cramp anywhere. Why did you ring me? You what? No, I don't want to go to the fairground with you and your dad. Our Susan's taking me. I hope I do see you there. I'll throw a wooden ball at your head. Why not? You've got your hair cut like a coconut. Yes, you're half skinhead and half a Hell's Angel. You what? All right, then, we'll be friends. If you pay for two rides on the Dodgems, 3 shots at the Crazy Kitchen, and a trip down the Tunnel of Love. No, you daft looking. So we can get in the boat behind our Susan and Alfie Hall. And as soon as they start getting sloppy, we'll paddle like mad and ram 'em. Of course Alfie's coming with us. He's here with her now. They're in the garden. I can see him through the window. Hey, they're going in the greenhouse. I must see this, Ozzy. Hang on a minute. Are you still there, Ozzy? I've got me granddad's telescope. Stand by and I'll give you a running commentary. Well, there they are in the corner of the greenhouse. Alfie starts his run-up moosing, gathers speed and brings over his right arm, and now his left arm grabs our Susan and bowls a maiden over. Hey, they won't half cop it. Alfie's just grabbed one of me granddad's tomatoes. He'll miss it. He's only got 3 red uns. As soon as he got another one, we were going to have salad for tea.
2: Jimmy, finish that phone call and come here.
1: Right, Mum. I'll see you later, Ozzy. My mum's shouting for me. Ta-ra. Right, Mum, what is it you want?
2: Would you go and call Susan, please?
1: Certainly. What shall I call her? Fish Face?
2: Call her in for tea. She's in the garden with Alfie. Oh, here she comes. Is Alfie stopping for his tea, Susan?
3: No, he's got to pop back home. He's coming back for me and our Jimmy at 6:15, aren't you, Alfie?
4: And for what, Susan?
3: Coming back.
4: No, I'm just going. Yeah. Man, I am coming back later after I've been, only I've got to go over out. Me mum and dad, but a man's coming at tea time to fix me mum's old geezer. But not me dad, we're getting a new dad. And I have to let him in. Not dad, the new boiler, I mean. He's from the gas board. Not me dad, the man. Now you know why I'm going.
1: Yes, and we know where you're going as well. Right round the bend.
3: Oh, ignore him, Alfie. When we get to the fairground, we'll leave him where he belongs, playing silly games in the funhouse.
1: Well, it's better than playing sloppy games in the greenhouse. I saw you, Scraggy Neck, taking Alfie in the greenhouse to feed him up.
3: Oh, did you? So you've been spying on us again?
1: I wasn't spying. I was on the phone to my pal Ozzy and he said, "Is it raining?" And I looked out and there you were. Snuggins.
5: That'll do.
2: Just apologise to Susan for spying on her.
1: I've told you, Mum, it was an accident.
6: Don't let my telescope on the telephone table.
1: Oh. I'm sorry for spying on you, Susan.
3: Sorry? With a telescope? Well, that settles it. You're not going with us to the fairground tonight.
1: You what?
3: We were only going to the fair to please you. So now Alfie can take me to the dance.
1: Well, Susan, it was only a joke.
4: Yeah, Susan, don't be too hard on Jimmy.
3: We are going to the dance.
4: But Jimmy's not old enough to go to a dance. Oh, no, you mean you and me go to the dance, not me and him. You and him. Me, but then him. You, but that. I'll start again.
6: Don't bother. Look, what is all this, Susan?
2: No, don't you interfere, Father. Susan's quite right not to take him.
6: Jimmy, what have you been doing?
1: Well, I got your telescope to do a bit of bird watching, and I saw Alfie eat one of your tomatoes.
6: Yeah, go on.
1: Yeah, one of your tomatoes. He ate it. A red un.
6: I know. I told Susan to give him one. Well, go on. Let's hear the story.
1: Once upon a time, there were three bears.
2: All right. It's your own fault that you're not going to the fair.
1: Not going? My grandad will take me, won't you?
6: I can't. I'm going to the hospital with your mother to see your Auntie Ethel.
1: Oh, heck, I'm fed up.
6: Can you go with anyone else, Jimmy?
1: Who else would be daft at... Oh, of course. My pal Ozzy wanted to take me with his dad. I'll go round and see Mr. Higginbottom.
4: I'll answer the door on my way out. Up to you, everybody. Cheerio, Mr. Sinclair. Oh, hello, Mr. Higginbottom.
7: Hello, you fool. Get out of my way.
2: Come in here, Mr. Higginbottom.
8: Oh,
6: Higgy. Jimmy was just coming round to see you.
8: Was he? Well, I've just come round to see him.
1: Yes, I was going to ask you if you'd take me to the fairground tonight with Ozzy.
8: You destructive little whelp. I've a good mind to belt your lug hole.
3: I'll just go and get my handbag.
1: Yes, and belt him back with it.
6: Now look, Higgy, not so much of the whelp.
2: Yes, Mr. Higginbottom, just be careful what you say.
8: I'm sorry, missus, but you can't blame me for losing my temper. I mean, I get home 5 minutes ago and I find Ozzy's plastic Mac hanging in the hall, torn to ribbons.
1: Well, that wasn't my fault. Blame Ozzy. He shouldn't have such a big head.
8: You'll have a big nose if you come near my fist.
2: Now, all right. Jimmy, explain what you mean.
1: Well, Ozzy wanted to play blind man's buff on roller skates.
6: What? He must have been mad.
1: That's what I told him. I said, it's too dangerous. Let's have a quiet game of bullfight.
2: Bullfight? What happened?
1: Well, I was the toreador and Charlie Thompson was the bull.
6: And what was Ozzy?
8: He was your grandson's horse.
1: Yeah, and he was useless. Every time I jumped in the saddle, he collapsed.
8: So will you. If you don't get to the point. Now, how did you rip the Mac?
6: Give him a chance. Now, go on, Jimmy. You said it was something to do with Ozzy's big head.
8: Now, look here.
1: Well, we swapped round after a bit, and when Ozzy was the bull, he overdid it. He started pawing the ground and snorting. I waved his Mac at him. He charged like mad and got his head stuck up the sleeve. If we hadn't ripped the Mac to get him out, he'd have suffocated.
8: Oh, never mind all this rubbish. You ripped Ozzy's Mac and it cost me 15 bob.
1: Well, you will go to these high-class shops.
2: Hey, shut up. Look, Mr. Higginbottom, it sounds to me as if both Jimmy and Ozzy were to blame.
6: Aye, Higgy, I agree. So we'll pay for half the damage. Here's 7 and 6 pence.
8: All right. But listen, Clitheroe.
1: Yes, Mr. Higginbottom, Esquire.
8: The next time you come round to my place, I'll teach you to play pitch and toss. I'll pitch you out of the door and toss you over the fence.
6: All right, Higgy, you've got the money. Come on, I'll show you to the door.
1: Just a minute. Mr. Higginbottom hasn't answered my question.
8: What question?
1: Are you going to take me to the fair tonight?

0: Well, James, I'm sorry I missed your mother and granddad. They've gone to see a sick relative, you say.
1: Yeah, that's right, Mr. Brocklebank. They wanted to take me to the fairground, but I made them go and see me auntie in hospital.
0: Oh, that was nice of you.
1: Yes, I know. Oh, Susan wanted to take me, but I said Alfie had sooner go dancing with her, and their pleasure came first.
0: Oh. Yes, a noble sentiment.
1: Yeah, then Mr. Higginbottom was on about taking me, but I said, no, I'd rather go with my special friend, Mr. Brocklebank. That's you.
0: I beg your pardon. I don't quite follow.
1: Mr. Brocklebank, I want to treat you to the fair.
0: Well, that's very kind of you.
1: But I've got no money, so I'll let you treat me.
0: James, will you please stop asking me to stand up and ride bareback on my hobby horse?
1: Well, I thought there might be a talent scout in the crowd from Smart Circus.
0: Ha ha. Look, the way this hobby horse is going up and down, I daren't let go of this pole.
1: Get away. Don't be chicken. If the Queen can ride side saddle, surely you can.

0: was smashing, wasn't it? I'll bet you're glad you came on the moon rocket after all, Mr. Brocklebank. Mr. Brocklebank? Mr. Brocklebank! Oh, wait, he's fainted!
1: James, isn't that Mr. Higginbottom and Oswald standing outside the Noah's Ark?
0: No, it's two of the animals who've escaped.
1: Don't be silly. Hello there, Mr. Higginbottom. Cooey!
0: Shut up, I don't want him to see us.
1: Why not?
0: Because if he does, he'll tell me Mum and you'll get into trouble.
1: What for?
0: For bringing me to the fairground when my Mum said I hadn't to go.
1: What? James, you didn't tell me she'd forbidden you to come here.
0: Of course not. If I had, you wouldn't have brought me. Come on, it's 7:30 and we've got to get back before 8:00, so they'll never know I've been out.
1: Oh, very well, James, but you've been very dishonest, and I warn you, when one practices deceit, one is always in danger of being found out.
0: Not if one keeps one's big mouth shut.
2: You've been here since 6:15, Humphrey.
1: Yes. No, I mean, that was the time I arrived.
3: So you weren't on your own then, Jimmy?
0: Oh, no, Mr. Brocklebank took me. Was with me.
2: Oh, I'm sorry I was out, Humphrey. He had rather a long wait.
0: Oh, it didn't seem long to us. We had a smashing time. Except when Mr. Brocklebank fainted on the city.
3: Fainted?
0: Well, he didn't actually faint, did you?
1: No, I just came over a little dizzy. I mean weak, with the heat.
2: But we haven't had the fire lit.
1: He's
0: still wearing his winter underwear.
2: Jimmy didn't get you playing any silly games, did he, Humphrey?
0: Oh, no, we didn't play anything.
3: Were you watching television then?
0: Yes.
1: No.
0: I was going to watch Branded, but Mr. Brocklebank doesn't like cowboys. It's the way the horses go up and down. It makes him feel sick.
1: Mrs. Clitheroe, could we get started on the Women's Guild accounts, please?
2: Oh, yes, Humphrey. I'll get them from the front room. Oh, dear. Excuse me while I see who's at the front door.
3: It was raining when we got to the hospital. It doesn't seem to have rained here very much.
1: Oh, no. The weather was fine at the fair. The weather was fair and fine in the funhouse. The house, I mean.
0: He means that was the forecast, fair and fine, on the telly, that we didn't watch.
1: Yes.
2: Well, come in and wait, Sergeant. He shouldn't be long.
3: Oh, thank you very much, madam.
2: Mr. Higginbottom is coming here, isn't he, Father?
3: Oh, aye, we're going down to the Rose and Crown for a pint or two.
0: Or three, or four.
2: You be quiet. The sergeant here wants to have a word with Mr. Higginbottom.
0: Is it for keeping Ozzy without a licence?
1: Oh, James!
3: Shut up and behave yourself.
1: I'm sorry, Mr. Sinclair.
2: Not you, Humphrey. He's talking to Jimmy. Would you like to sit down, Sergeant?
3: Sergeant Dixon. Ah. Thanks.
0: Sergeant Dixon? Hey, not...
3: Don't say it, son. I get it all day long.
1: You get what all day long, Sergeant?
3: Well, you know, you look different on the telly. Evening all. Is Jack Warner your dad?
1: No, my name's Brockleback. Oh, I see. Is your dad, they say... It's funny.
3: What are you on about, Humphrey?
0: The sergeant's got a funny dad.
2: Shut up, Jimmy. Go and answer the door.
0: Right, ma'am.
2: It'll be Mr. Higginbottom. Tell him the sergeant wants to see him.
0: All right. Fancy wanting to see Mr. Higginbottom. He must like horror pictures.
4: Oh, it's you.
0: Hello, Mr. Horror, Monster, Higginbottom. Come in.
4: Well, what are you up to now?
0: Me? What are you up to? The police are looking for you. Have you committed a murder?
4: Not yet, so don't start your cheek. The police? A lot of idiots, especially that sergeant at the police station. Dixon of Dock Green. He's dead from the neck up.
0: Who's dead from the neck up?
4: Sergeant Dixon.
0: Oh, you said Sergeant Dixon is dead from the neck up?
4: Yes, he is. What are we shouting for?
0: Yes, it's silly. There's no need to shout. Come in and tell him.
4: Yes, I will, eh? Tell who?
0: Sergeant Dixon. Sergeant, Mr. Higginbottom here says he thinks you're dead from the neck...
4: Shut up, you little troublemaker.
5: Hello, Mr. Higginbottom. I called at your home, but your wife said you were on your way here. I just wanted another word about the identity parade.
6: What? Are you putting Higgy on an identity parade?
4: I've been on one. That's the trouble. I went to the fair with Ozzy, put him on the bus home, and I was just walking down the street to collect me watch.
0: From the pawn shop?
4: Shut up. Went out of the police station, steps a big flat-footed a copper, and he said...
0: If you want to know the time, ask me.
2: Jimmy, will you keep quiet? Go on, Mr. Higginbottom. What did the constable want?
4: He wanted me to go on an identity parade. Because they'd caught some crook who'd knocked an old man down and pinched his wallet.
5: No, we didn't say he was a crook, sir. We had a suspect.
1: Oh, yes. You see, James, they wanted Mr. Higginbottom and certain other men to line up with the suspect to see if the victim could identify him.
0: I know. I've seen James Cagney on the telly as well as you. What do you mean? Your guy has lost his doll. Cash's papers along the line. To see if we can finger the hoodlum who did the mugging.
1: Yes, that's what I meant.
6: You two keep quiet. Look, did you go on the identity parade, Higgy?
4: Yeah. And the old fool picked me out as the one who robbed him.
0: Oh, so the sergeant's come here to arrest you. Hey, I'll go and ring Ozzy and tell him.
4: I'll wring your neck.
5: Now, if you'll just keep quiet for a moment, sonny. Look, Mr. Higginbottom, we've had another go at the old man, but he still insists it was you. So, the inspector insists that I have another word with you. I mean, I'm sure you had nothing to do with it, but just to clear it up, is there anybody who could prove you were at the fairground, as you say, when the robbery took place?
4: Well, there was Ozzy, my lad. I mean, he'll tell you.
5: Well, we couldn't really take your son's word, could we?
0: Oh, you've heard about Ozzy, have you? He comes out with some whoppers, you know.
2: Jimmy, you're asking to be smacked.
6: And I'm the one who'll do the smacking, so keep quiet.
1: At what time did this robbery occur?
5: At about 7 p.m. behind the town hall.
4: And at 7 o'clock, I was on the fairground 2 miles away.
1: That's true. Mr. Higginbottom was definitely on the fairground at 7 o'clock tonight.
5: How do you know?
1: Because
0: Mr.
1: I was...
0: Mr. Brocklebank!
1: Oh, yes. Well, I was here when Mr. Higginbottom said so.
6: So were we, yes, chippin' ninny?
1: Father!
5: I was here as well, sir, but I want to hear somebody else say Mr. Higginbottom was at the fairground.
0: All right, I'll say it. Mr. Higginbottom was at the fairground. Oh, ma'am!
2: You've been asking for that.
5: Now, look, Mr. Higginbottom, you'd better have a think about this. See if you can remember seeing anybody at the fairground who could corroborate your statement. And come and see us again. Well, I'll be off. Evening all. Oh, dear, I've done it again.
4: On about Brocklebank. Stop mumbling.
1: I'm trying to tell you while Mrs. Clitheroe and Mr. Sinclair are out of the room.
0: Yes, we don't want them to know.
4: Don't want them to know what?
0: Oh, shh.
1: That you are innocent.
0: Yeah, but we don't want me mum and me grandad to know.
4: You don't want them to know I'm innocent? Will you stop shushing? I'm wet through. Look, how do you know I'm innocent?
1: Because James and I were at the fairground and we saw you there. You see.
4: Well, why didn't you tell the sergeant you were at the fairground? If you two spray me once more, I'll tie your tongues together.
0: No, I wasn't supposed to be there, so keep quiet.
4: Never mind, keep quiet. You're going to tell the sergeant the truth.
1: But of course we are. We'll go down to the police station with you, but there's no need to get James in trouble with his mother.
4: Oh, no, we mustn't get James into trouble. He's going to tell the sergeant he saw me or he'll be in real trouble.
0: If you let my my mum know I was at the fairground, I will tell the sergeant I saw you behind the town hall robbing the old man.
7: Sure.

0: And that's the time Mr. Brocklebank and me left the fairground, Sergeant. 7:30.
1: Well, if you told me this at your house, Sonny, and you, Mr. Brocklebank, Mr. Higginbottom here wouldn't have had to bring you to the police station.
0: Ah, well, we couldn't tell you at home. I didn't want to get into trouble, because Mr. Brocklebank and me hadn't decided which story we were using.
2: Talking about?
3: Yes, have a care, James.
1: Just a moment, gentlemen. Sonny, I suppose Mr. Brocklebank and Mr. Higginbottom talked to you before you came down here.
0: Oh, yes. Mr. Higginbottom told me you didn't believe him, so we had to come down to the police station and say we were both at the fair.
1: He told you to say that?
0: Yes.
3: James, you're not explaining it properly.
0: Well, I'm doing my best. I've told him everything you two said.
2: I didn't tell you to say anything.
0: Oh, yes, you did. When we were outside our house, you said, the sergeant won't take any notice of me. Maybe the daft old fool will believe you.
3: Sergeant!
1: Now, look, gentlemen, I'm sorry, but I can't accept this evidence as it stands. I'll have to make further inquiries. I should go home and do some more thinking, Mr. Higginbottom. Well, I'll have to leave you now. I've got some other business to attend to. So just think about it, gentlemen. And in the meantime, I shouldn't leave town. Either of you.
0: What's the matter with him?
2: What's the matter? He still thinks I did the robbery.
0: But how could you? He said it was at 7:00. And we were on the fairground with you.
3: We know that.
0: I remember. We saw you outside the Noah's Ark. Wait a minute. That was at 7:30.
2: Well?
0: You could have robbed that old man, you know. You could have run 2 miles

0: Do you think it's wise coming round to the old man's house like this?
1: Look, there's only one way to settle this. This old fool was mistaken, and I'm going to make him admit it.
2: Mr. Higginbottom, you're not going to beat him up again, are you?
1: I'll beat you up in a minute. Now, not a word when this fella comes to the door until I tell him you're my witnesses. Then you tell him the truth.
0: Oh, yes, it might well make him think again when he realizes you have proof of your innocence.
1: Ah, there you are, you old fool.
3: Help! Keep away from me, you robber.
1: Now, listen, you old twit. You want your eyes tested. If you don't tell the police you made a mistake about me, you're going to be in trouble.
2: That's telling him, Mr. Higginbottom.
3: Now, look, you don't frighten me. You and these other two skinny heads you brought with you.
0: We are Mr. Higginbottom's witnesses.
2: Yes, it's 3-1.
3: Oh, you're all going to beat me up, are you? Well, you've picked the wrong time. There's somebody in here who'll sort the lot of you out. Sergeant Dixon, come here, quick.
2: The sergeant's here? We'll make the old man tell the truth, quick. Twist his arm.
3: There you are, Sergeant. He's here again, threatening me. He says if I don't tell you I'm mistaken, I'll be for it.
1: I said nothing of the kind, Sergeant. I just said he'd be in trouble.
4: All right, Mr. Jackson, leave it to me. You go back in the house. Now, look here, Mr. Higginbottom. You're the one who's in trouble, and you're getting in deeper every minute, coming round here and trying to intimidate the old man.
0: No. Mr. Higginbottom was doing nothing of the kind.
2: No, he just said there was only one thing to do. Settle the old fool and make him admit he was wrong.

0: Father, are you going out tonight? It's turned 8:30.
1: Well, I've been waiting for Higgy, but it doesn't look as though he's coming. It's not like him to miss his pint on a Saturday night.
2: Maybe he's practicing for when they put him on bread and water.
3: It's not funny, Jimmy. I was talking to Mrs. Higginbottom and she's very upset.
0: Yeah, so is Ozzie.
2: Get away. He's only upset in case they don't put his dad in jail.
1: I don't understand why it hasn't been cleared up before now. I mean, Higgy went to the police station, I understand, to sort it out.
2: Yes, but they didn't believe him. The sergeant said... What's for tea?
0: The sergeant said, what's for tea?
2: Did he? Oh, well, I suppose coppers have to eat as well.
4: Hello, can I come in? Yeah, I came round the back because my feet were dirty and you have a scraper at the back. Boots, not my feet. They're clean. It was open so I came in. No, not the scraper, the door, but if you don't want me to, I can go round the front and ring the bell if I'm interrupting.
1: Shut the door on your mouth. That means, sit down.
4: Yeah, hello, you're here. I thought you'd be at the Rose and Crown with Miss Dragonbottom celebrating.
0: What are you talking about, Alfie?
4: My Uncle Charlie. But Mr. Eggingbottom, but it was my Uncle Charlie who saw him.
1: Your Uncle Charlie saw Higginbottom in the pub celebrating?
4: No, on the fairground, so he couldn't have committed the robbery because my Uncle Charlie had the coconut shy, and he remembers Mr. Higginbottom being there at 7:00. Because he threw 6 balls and said he'd knock his head off because it was stuck on with glue. No, not my uncle's head. The coconut.
3: You mean your uncle proved Mr. Higginbottom was innocent because he saw him on the fairground at 7:00?
4: Yeah, that's what I said.
2: Only you said it in double Dutch.
1: Well, that's great. No wonder Higgy's celebrating. I'll wait down there and join him.
0: Well, I'm very pleased.
4: Yeah, and I bet Jimmy's pleased. Yeah, and Mr. Brocklebank, because now the police know they were telling the truth.
3: Well, what about?
2: Never mind that. Grandad, hadn't you better be going before they run out of beer?
0: Just a minute. Alfie, what did Jimmy and Mr. Brocklebank tell the police?
4: They saw Miss Higginbottom on the fairground.
2: Oh, heck.
0: Jimmy, do you mean you went to the fairground after all? You didn't stay at home with Mr. Brocklebank?
2: Well, Mum, I could say yes and I could say no.
0: Well, what are you going to say?
2: If I can get to that door first, goodbye.
5: Those involved with the Clitheroe Kid this week were Peter Sinclair as grandfather, Patricia Burke as mother, Danny Ross as Alfie Hall, Diana Day as Susan, Tony Melody as Mr. Higginbottom, Colin Edwin as Humphrey Brocklebank, and John Graham as Sergeant Dixon and the Old Man. The recorded program was written by James Casey and Frank Roscoe, produced by James Casey, and starred Jimmy Clitheroe as the Kid himself.
2: To know everything was sorted out. The police got the right man. Mr. Higginbottom got an apology from the old fella. And I got me grandad's slipper on me, you know what. Oh, Susan stopped and watched because she thought I'd cry. And she was dead right. I yelled the place down.

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1: Time now to meet the men from the ministry. We present Wilfred Hyde-White and Richard Murdoch in The Men from the Ministry, a weekly tribute to the men of our government offices, men who spend their daily train journeys studying that large newspaper held high in front of them, men indeed who are often behind the times. Our story opens in Whitehall in the Department of General Assistance. They're very concerned about a missing piece of government property.
2: This is a serious one. If it can't be found, the atomic power station at Skilledoon will never be finished.
3: Dear me, and after all the work that's gone into the thing.
2: What can have happened to it?
3: Just a minute, too. Isn't that it, floating in your tea?
2: In my... Oh, you're right, one it is. I'll just fish it out and... There we are.
3: Capital, the atomic power station at Skilledoon.
2: Yes. Hardest jigsaw puzzle we've ever done. Lucky you spotted that missing piece.
3: Quite. It's only on loan, you know.
2: Yes.
3: I got it from the Civil Service Keep Fit Club.
2: Oh. I must say it was easier than the last jigsaw puzzle, Modern Aircraft of Great Britain. That one was tricky.
3: Tricky it certainly was. They've withdrawn half the pieces, if you remember.
2: Well, what's next on the agenda?
3: Let me see. We've finished the crossword, haven't we?
2: I say, can't we play suck football?
3: It's called blow football, too, not suck football. We'd still have the ball if you'd remembered that.
2: Well, what about...

0: I lost the ace of spades. Apparently it slipped into a file I was sending up to Sir Gregory.
1: Oh, the permanent undersecretary?
0: Yes, poor fellow was in fear and trembling for weeks. Thought the mafia were after him.
1: Oh, dear, no more games or puzzles.
0: Oh, dear.
1: Well, it rather looks as if there's nothing else for it.
0: Yes, I'm afraid it does. Have we got any work to do?
1: Well, the Ministry of Works is a bit overloaded. We're supposed to be helping them.
0: Oh, yes, Sir Gregory gave us that job last month. Didn't he? I understand they're going to build a new block of government offices somewhere or other, isn't that it?
1: Yes, and we've got to see that the work is kept up to schedule.
0: I wonder when they intend to start. I only hope they're not going to put up one of those great ugly monstrosities you see round London these days.
1: Put up what?
0: One of those great ugly monstrosities you see round London these days. Hello?
2: Pitkin here.
0: Oh, Sir Gregory. How do you do? I was just talking about you. How nice of you to ring.
2: I'm calling about this job I gave you.
0: Oh, yes.
2: Yes. Supervising the schedule on this new building.
0: New building. Oh, yes. Well, I tell you what. We'll give it our full attention as soon as they let us know where it's going to be and when they're going to start.
2: They started weeks ago.
0: They started weeks... What? Did they? Oh, good heavens. I mean, yes, of course they did. Weeks ago.
2: They
0: yes,
2: did, quite yes. Right next to your own building.
0: Next to... Oh, I wondered what all that noise was, didn't you?
2: This place is being built for the Ministry of Technological Development and Morris Dancing. The minister himself is coming down tomorrow to inspect the site.
0: The minister is?
2: Yes.
0: Oh, yes.
2: I'll be with him.
0: I see.
2: He'll see to it that the work is up to schedule.
0: Up to schedule, certainly, Sir Gregory. Do give my regards to Lady Gregory. Oh, he seems to have been cut off. Did you hear that, too?
1: Yes, when I was on the extension.
0: Uh-huh.
1: So that's what they're building next door. You can actually see the workmen from our window. I was watching them all yesterday. Lazy devils they are. Stand around looking up at our windows half the time.
0: Really, too. You might have told me they were building something next door. I can't be expected to notice every little detail,
1: well,
0: can
1: I'm
0: I?
1: Sorry,
0: well, you better get down and make sure that everything's going according to schedule. See if you can do anything. Speed things up. Time's money, you know. Time's money. What is the time, by the way?
1: Half past eleven.
0: Half past 11? Good heavens. Be late for my lunch at the club. Get on with it, too, and see they're up to schedule.
1: Well, all right. I believe I have seen a work schedule somewhere around the office. Now, where was it?
3: I see Mr. H.J. left in a hurry. Cool, he's a regular white tornado when he gets going.
1: Ah, Mildred, I've mislaid a work schedule. We're so busy lately. We'd better have a scout round the office.
3: Oh, good. I could do with some help. Is it Bobber Job Week again?
1: I mean, have a look round. Now, where would I be likely to put an important document?
3: Well, let's do it like that Sherlock Holmes on the telly. We use a process of logical seduction. It's an important document. You had it last. Well, there's only one place it's likely to be.
1: No use, Mildred. I've already looked in the waste paper basket.
3: Oh. Well, where else is there? Lining the biscuit tin? No. Wedged in that wonky window? No. Oh, here it is. Well, of all the places.
1: Where was it?
3: In the in tray.
1: Amazing. Let me have a look at it. Ah, yes. Schedule of work for the construction of Sabbathwaite House. Oh, so they've named a building after old Reggie Sabbathwaite at last.
3: Well, who was Reggie Sabbathwaite?
1: Oh, a great hero in civil service folklore. He was the chap at the egg marketing board who thought of calling ordinary eggs large and little titchy ones standard. Anyway, let's look at this schedule. Oh, yes, here we are. Now, today's the 5th. Ah, I see this morning the gas board are due to lay their piping.
3: Oh, yes. That must be why they've dug that great big hole in the road. All the traffic's diverted, so you can see it from the window.
1: A big hole in the road? I'd better go down and look into it. I say, according to this, the electricity board are coming to lay their cables this afternoon. I think I can see a way to save a bit of time on this job. You stay and look after the office, Mildred.
4: Right, lads, tea break, down tools. What was that, Fergus? Your tool's on the ground. Well, pick it up and put it down again, will you?
1: I say, excuse me.
4: Hello?
1: May I have a word with you, Mr.
4: O'Hooligan, sir. Yes, sir. Patrick O'Hooligan. Oh. Foreman for the gas board and shop steward of Mugwump.
1: Mugwump.
4: Yeah, that's right. That's right. The Municipal Union of Gas Workers and Underground Maintenance Personnel. Mugwump.
1: I see. Now, Lamb.

0: General Assistance Department, we're responsible for keeping the work up to schedule.
1: Is that right?
0: Yes.
1: Oh, well, now you're just in time for the brew. Yes.
0: Oh.
1: Charlie makes a very good cup of tea. I'll pour you one out. Sit yourself down.
0: Oh, thank you very much. I'll use this upturned bucket.
1: No, you'll have to use a cup. Same as the rest of us. Yes. You can sit on that small toolbox down there.
0: Actually, we at the Ministry are rather worried about the work schedule. This large backlog's a bit of a problem.
1: Is it? Well, you'd better sit on the big toolbox.
0: And we've got the minister coming to look at the site tomorrow morning.
1: Oh, coming to look at the site, is he? Oh, dear, and the ground's all muddy and churned up. The foundation's only half finished.
0: He's coming with Sir Gregory Pitkin.
1: A horrible sight to look at.
0: Yes, I suppose he is.
1: Still, we'll have finished fitting in our hall and be gone by then.
0: Our hall. Now, that's what I've come about.
1: Yes.
0: I've had rather a good idea.
1: Well, now, if there's any way we at the gas board can help...
0: Oh, there is, you see... You've already dug this hole,
1: yes,
0: and
1: right.
0: The electricity board people will be coming along soon to dig another.
1: That's right, yes, they will indeed.
0: Now, yes. My idea is this. If you were to leave your hole unfilled...
1: Of course, I see it now. They could use it to lay their cable in, instead of digging their own.
0: Absolutely, I think of the time it would save.
1: Yeah, and the wasted labor.
0: Reduce inconvenience to traffic.
1: All pulling together for a better Britain.
0: Precisely. Then you'll do it.
1: No, it's out of the question.
0: What?
1: What I mean, there's the lads to think of, eh? I mean, what about Arnold? No, Arnold, he wouldn't like it for a start.
0: Arnold?
1: Yeah, Arnold. He's our hole filler.
0: Hmm.
1: Yeah, well, he's been standing around all day just itching to get at it.
0: Why? Sure, he won't mind. It'll save him a bit of work.
1: Not mind. Oh, he's an artist, is Arnold. Oh, he loves filling in a hole. Yes, really throws himself into it.
0: Yes. I'm sorry, but I've given my views on this hole. I must insist you fall into them.
1: Well, and then there's the union. I mean, they won't like it either. Oh, I'll have to call a meeting of the local twig.
0: Surely you mean Browns?
1: No, there's not very many of us. Still, I'm warning you. There may be trouble over this.
0: Oh, I'm sure you exaggerate, Mr.
1: Hooligan.
0: This'll speed things up. I mean, the electricity board people will be here soon. There'll be no trouble. Oh, no.
2: Now, let me see if I've got the position clear, sir. You are suggesting that we should lay our electricity board cable in this hole left by the gas board.
0: Yes, that's right.
2: You're joking, sir. A spot of upper-class humour at the expense of the working man.
0: No, I assure you.
2: I must point out that as Harry a representative of Feb Midfu...
0: Feb what?
2: Feb Midfu, the Federated Electricity Board Manual Diggers and Fillers Union.
0: Oh, that Feb Midfu.
2: That article 29, subsection 7b, paragraph 4a of the Feb Midfu rulebook specifically states, and I quote... No member shall stick his cable in an unauthorized hole.
0: I say, but Mr. Alexander, couldn't you? Just this once.
2: This here hole is definitely not one of ours. I mean, just look at it.
0: What
2: has happened to British craftsmanship, eh? I remember the days when Britain used to lead the world in holes.
0: Yes, there was a time when we used to export them. But to get back to the point, this hole may not be up to design sensor standards, but it is a hole, and I want you to lay your cable in it.
2: Oh, no. I'm afraid it's out of the question, sir. My lads insist on digging their own hole.
0: Oh, good gracious. What am I going to do? A huge hole in the middle of the road, no one to fit it in, traffic delayed indefinitely.
2: Area, steady on. You're creasing the lapels of my donkey jacket.
0: But I'll be blamed, don't you see? They'll blame me. I told them to leave the hole empty. Oh, thank goodness. Here comes my number one back from lunch.
3: Ah, there you are, too. Everything going smoothly,
0: oh,
3: I hope.
0: Thank heavens you're here, one. I'm in trouble.
3: What? Haven't swallowed your season ticket again, have you?
0: No, it's not that. It's this hole.
3: What about it?
0: The other chaps didn't fill it. Well, they would have, but I told them not to fill it, that is, you see. I wanted this chap to, but he won't. Because he wants his own to fill when he's dug it, you see. And I thought it would save time.
3: Yes, I think I understand, too. Nobody else would. Well, I think I understand. Leave it to me.
2: Here, have you finished your cogitation?
3: Oh, we'll find him, sir. Mr. Who's this?
2: Armstrong Jones, sir. Alfred Armstrong Jones.
3: What an extraordinary name. I think I'll call you... I think I'll call you Alfred. I can see, Alfred. May I call you Alfred?
2: Oh, yes, sir.
3: I can see that you're a man of principle, and I admire you for it.
2: I can see
3: the electricity board must have their own hole. You can dig it by the side of this one, can't you?
2: Well, that sounds fair enough to me, sir.
3: Just one thing. Now, is there anything in your rule book that tells you where you have to put the earth to dig out?
2: No. That's left entirely to our imagination.
3: Capital, Alfred. Then you wouldn't mind tossing it over into this other hole left by the gas board, would you?
2: Well, if that's where you want it, sir, that's where we'll put it.
3: Thank you.
2: All right, lads, let's get stuck in. Come on, move yourself.
3: There you are, too. All it takes is a little diplomacy. Come on, I'll tell you what we do. We're going to have a cup of tea at the office and come back when they've finished.
0: Oh, you are clever one. They'll fill in the gas board hole with all the earth they dig out of the electricity ball hole. It's absolutely foolproof. What do we find this time, Juan? Everything nicely in hand, I should think.
3: Yes, mind that girder, too.
0: Oh! What did you say?
3: Doesn't matter now.
0: I must say I did enjoy that cup of tea.
3: Did you more than I did, too? I can't stand those tea bags Mildred started using.
0: Tea bags? Oh, so that's what I was chewing. I thought it was a ginger biscuit gone soggy.
3: That instant tea used to be all right, apart from the fact it took 20 minutes to get the lid off the jar.
0: Well, here we are, one. I say.
3: What?
0: Those electricity chaps seem to be putting their tools on the lorry.
3: Yes, but they can't have finished yet. They've still got to fill in the hole that they dug.
0: Oh, dear, I've got that something's gone wrong feeling again.
2: Oh, there you are, sir. Well, we're just taking our departure.
3: Just a moment. Now, answer this slowly and carefully, if you will. Why haven't you filled in your hole?
2: Oh, well, there's a simple answer to that, sir. We haven't got any earth to fill it with.
0: Good gracious, don't you see one? They've put all their earth in the gas ball hole.
3: Oh, do be quiet, do be quiet. It's perfectly simple, Listen to me. You chaps can fill your hole with this pile of earth over here.
2: Oh, dear me. No, sir. No.
3: Why not?
2: No. That pile of earth there comes from when the gas board first dug their hole.
3: Yes. And what's the problem?
2: Well, it's obvious, isn't it? I mean, that pile of earth is gas board earth. We can't fill an electricity board hole with gas board earth.
3: Oh, I'd like to think about that for a moment.
0: I say, Juan, I think I've got it. Couldn't they take out all the earth they put in the first hole and put it back in their own?
3: Oh, don't interrupt. I told you I'm thinking. Yes. Now, tell me. Yes, I've got an idea here. Now, why don't you take all the earth you put in the first hole and put it back in your own?
2: No. If we took out all the earth, we would, in effect, be digging another hole, wouldn't we?
3: Well, you would.
2: Yeah. And we're only contracted to dig one hole.
3: Oh.
2: Oh, no. So get the stuff on the lorry, lads.
0: Oh, dear. Traffic was supposed to be moving again by tomorrow. The minister, Sir Gregory. If they see this unscheduled hole, they'll know it's my fault. Oh, if I hadn't... Oh, dear, the mine boggled.
3: There you are. See what you've done, don't you? You've started my assistant boggling.
2: Oh, I'm sorry, sir. There you are.
0: Heaven knows I've always done my best, and now this, my career ruined, a transfer to archives at Ballymuckie, the secretaryship of the Civil Service Stamp Club snatched from my grasp.
3: Now, steady, too. You know what the doctor told you. Too much boggling's bad for you.
4: What the timber's going on here? Who's still in the gas port hole?
2: Afternoon, brother.
4: Afternoon, brother. Well, who did it? Who ordered it to be filled in?
2: It was him, brother. I just did as I was instructed.
3: Who the devil's this, too?
0: Well, it's the Mugwump man.
3: Mugwump?
0: Yes, that's right. He went off to consult his union.
4: That I did, yes. And I'm afraid they voted inanimately against your plan, sir. Turned it down by an overwhelming show of fingers.
2: Don't you mean hands, brother?
4: No, fingers. They didn't like it at all. And then the moment I turn my back, I find you've done it. Right under my nostrils. I mean, this will not rest here. I'll take it to the highest quarters.
2: Oh, we are solidly behind you, brother.
3: Now you see what you've done, too.
0: But I only wanted to help. I mean, let's speed things up.
5: Ever happened to him, Miss the lamb?
0: Well, Mildred, they both flatly refused to do a thing. Went off shouting something about strike action.
5: Oh, fancy. There's a great big hole in the middle of the road out there, and no one to fill it in.
0: Exactly. And according to the schedule, there shouldn't be any holes left. When Sir Gregory sees one tomorrow, he'll want to get to the bottom of it.
5: Well, no wonder Mr. H.J. went into his office and slammed the door. This is your worst clangor since that war office job, when you sent that consignment of boxing gloves to the Women's Defence Corps.
0: Oh, don't remind me, yes, and 800 pairs of long khaki bloomers to the Royal Marine Commando. But at least we managed to keep that from Sir Gregory. This huge illicit hole out there is going to be something he can't miss, and when he sees it, he'll go mad.
3: To step into my office for a moment, would you please?
0: Yes, son, yes.
3: I think I may have solved our little problem, too.
0: Oh, I am relieved. I knew you'd come up with something.
3: Yes, well, I've had years of experience with this sort of thing, haven't I?
0: And what is your solution?
3: Now, I'll tell you, I thought we could cut a piece of old file cover and mark it Ace of Spades. Then we could play cribbage.
0: Oh, no. Not that problem. It's the other one I'm worried
3: about.
0: What
3: other one?
0: That hole out there.
3: Oh, that hole. I've got the answer to that as well. We must take steps, too. We've got to get rid of that hole.
0: That's all very well, but where are we going to put it?
3: We won't put it anywhere, too. We'll fill it in with earth, that brown stuff.
0: You mean fill it ourselves?
3: Fill it ourselves.
0: I say, what a splendid... No, wait a minute. What? We're non-union labor. Those two union chaps wouldn't stand for it. We'd have the whole lot out on strike.
3: Not if we're careful, too. They needn't know anything about it. We do it in the middle of the night, fait accompli, and no one can argue, can they?
0: Oh, and everything will be neat and tidy to the Gregory's visit. You're quite right, Mother. We'll fill it in ourselves.
3: Fill it in ourselves, yes. Of course, it doesn't really need two of us, does it?
0: No, I suppose not. Yes, which one of us it is going to...
3: Yes, which one is it? Oh, yes.
0: Yes, quite. Yes. It's me, isn't it?
3: Yes, it's you. You started this business in the first place, remember that? Anyway, I'm busy tonight. Must write to the Times about my rhubarb.
0: Yeah. Oh, well, it'll put things right.
3: Quite. It's hard to believe this. A fellow from Dorset's been claiming it can't be grown in a window box. Absolute nonsense. So that's settled, then. You come back at midnight and shovel the earth into the hole.
0: I'll come back about midnight and shovel the earth into the hole.
6: The other half of your pipe.
7: Oh, thank you, brother. Oh, nice
6: stop of stout, they say. Tell me, are you keeping busy then?
7: Oh, not bad, you know. Plenty of work about. Of course, you can't get the labourers like you used to.
6: No, that's true, brother. No, they're all out of work actors, half of them. Yes. Quite useless. You know, we had a fellow the other day. He put his pick right through a sewer pipe.
7: Oh, dear. I bet he was covered with confusion.
6: No, not at all. No, he was one of these actors, you see. And he got such a round of applause from the onlookers, he fractured a water pipe for an encore.
7: Yeah, the onlookers. You still drawing good crowds, brother?
6: Well, you mustn't grumble, you know, considering the counter-attractions. I mean, not that Teddy and films can ever compete with a really well-produced building site.
7: Yeah. Well, the lads work best when there's an audience watching them. I usually begins with a lively opening number from the drill and the steam hammer.
6: Oh, yes, that's a nice opening, that is.
7: Yeah.
6: Catch their attention.
7: Yeah, followed by the solo spot, a bit of fancy cable splicing from young Reggie, accompanied by Harold and the insulated snippers.
6: Oh, yes. Very good team there.
7: And then we all join in for the grand finale, filling, tarring, and stamping down.
6: Stamping down, yeah, that sounds like a well-balanced bill to me.
7: Oh, it is, yeah.
6: Yeah. Speaking of work, brother.
7: Yeah.
6: I've been thinking about that business this afternoon. You know, do you think we might have been a bit, hasty?
7: Oh well, yeah, they are. Yeah. Well, funny, yes. I've been thinking that myself, brother. We didn't bend in any way, did we?
6: No, we didn't.
7: No, we didn't bend.
6: No, you're right, brother. The way I see it is, we ought to have bent a bit.
7: We should have bent. Yeah.
6: Yes, I think we should have done. And those men from the ministry were a right pair of dafties, but they seemed decent with it.
7: Oh, yeah.
6: Yes, they did.
7: Yeah.
6: They did that.
7: Yeah. Like the Prime Minister said on the telly, it's up to us, he said. We've all got to bend together for a better Britain.
6: He said that, did he? Mm, well, perhaps we ought to do something to smooth things out.
7: Exactly what I was thinking. Now, between the two of us, we could fill that hole up in an hour.
6: Well, if we use the big bulldozer, we could do it in 5 minutes.
7: Yeah. That's it. Wouldn't do to let the unions know, though. We'd have to do it on the quiet.
1: Just after midnight. That's the time. Yeah. See, what is it? There's nobody around then.
7: It'll be dark, of course, Sheriff.
1: Yes.
7: Well, we can't put the arc lights on. We give the game away.
1: Well, we don't need any light, do we, brother? Just point the bulldozer at that pile of earth, and it'll push the whole lot down the hole in one big heave.
8: Good morning, Mildred. Hard at it, I see.
5: Morning, sir. Oh, I am having trouble with this typewriter. It keeps shooting across.
8: Really? Well, today's the day, Mildred. The minister himself's coming to inspect the site.
5: Yeah, just knocked me nail varnish all over the notepaper.
8: Have you? Then it is going to be in red letter day, isn't it?
5: Yes, sir. Here, I see that hole's been filled in down there.
8: Yes, and we can thank Mr. Lamb for solving that little problem. He must have been up half the night.
5: Did
8: yes, and a grand job he made of it too. I had a look at it on my way in. A real professional job. I must congratulate him. Is he in his office?
5: Well, no, Mr. H.J. He hasn't come in at all yet. I'm getting quite worried.
8: That's unusual. Not in, did you say?
5: No.
8: I've never known to be later than I am. Perhaps he's sleeping it off, do you think? Well,
5: no, sir. I rang his flat earlier on and there was no answer.
8: Rang his flat?
5: Well, yes. I wanted to remind him to bring the ginger biscuits to buy them on his way to work on account that he's got the tea money.
8: Well, an extraordinary thing, huh? No answer, you see. When he left by then, he'd be here by now, wouldn't he?
5: Yeah, I know.
8: Well, I wonder.
1: Top of the morning to you, sir.
7: I second the motion.
8: Ah, the union chaps. What can I do for you?
1: Well, sir, it's about that hole. The one that's not there anymore.
8: Not there. Somebody's filled it in. Good gracious. Fancy that. I wonder who...
1: We know who did it, all right.
8: You do?
1: Yes, we know that.
8: Oh, well, I can assure you. I had no knowledge of this unprincipled behavior on the part of...
7: It was
8: of
7: us. We did it.
8: I must disclaim all responsibility for that. What did you say? You did it?
1: That's right, yes. But nothing official, you understand?
7: We did it in our capacity as private citizens. We waited until it was dark, then went to the building site.
1: Got out the old bulldozer and started up.
7: We drove towards this heap of earth, and with one mighty...
1: We pushed the whole lot into the hole.
8: Good gracious me.
7: And then we drove the bulldozer over it once or twice to flatten it out. Press it down, good and firm.
8: Tell me, what time was this?
1: It would be not long after midnight, I suppose.
8: Not long after midnight, dear me. Did you see any signs of my number two near the hole?
7: No. It was pitch black. Couldn't see a thing.
8: Oh, dear.
1: Number two of yours, he looked a bit worried yesterday afternoon, as if things were getting on top of him.
8: Yes, I'm afraid they are. Now, steady, Mildred,
5: they
8: steady.
5: Yes, him. Yes. That's what yes. they've done.
8: Steady.
1: What are you talking about? Yes.
8: I'm afraid Mildred's probably right, but there may still be time. Quick, follow me, you fellows. Follow me. Come along. Can't you fellas dig any faster? Put your backs into it.
1: It's a terrible business, is this. I shall plead temporary insanity.
7: We're both to blame, brother. There's a momentary arbitration on our part.
8: Never mind that. Just keep digging.
1: That's all right.
7: It's all right for you. All you're doing is poking about with that umbrella of yours.
8: This is no time for argument. There's a man buried under there. First-class civil servant and a fine, useful citizen.
1: Saints preserve us. There's two of them now.
8: We can only hope he's managed to trap a pocket of air into his bowler hat or something.
7: Just a minute. Are you sure that was his briefcase we found?
8: Of course, I'm sure. I'd know it anywhere. I was with him when he bought it. He brought it from Ryman, Inchcliffe and Parks, the civil service outfitters. Look, their initials are on the lock, R.I.P. Oh, my dear, what am I doing?
1: Well, we must be getting near the bottom now. There's a cable here. No sign of him yet.
7: Wait. Just a moment. There's a foot here.
1: A foot?
7: Look, a foot.
1: Well, grab it.
7: Grab it. Ow. Mine.
8: Oh, dear, poor Lamb, and he had such a promising career ahead of him. I've never seen a smoother action with a rubber stamp. What good times we did have together. Will I never hear his cheerful voice again?
9: And morning, Bun, what are you doing down that hole?
8: What? Don't just stand there, too. Get down and start digging.
0: Yeah, right, I'll jump down, yes. There, I'm sorry I'm late. I had to go to the lost property.
8: No time to chat. You get hold of a shovel.
0: Yes, certainly, but what are we digging for?
8: What are we digging for? Don't ask silly questions. We're digging for you. Oh, good heavens.
5: Saints preserve us. It's himself. He's come back to haunt us. Look at his horrible white face, those staring bloodshot eyes of his.
7: Never. He's flesh and blood, more or less. That means we've been digging here for nothing.
8: Two, I think you've got some explaining to do.
4: I should think so. I'll not be made a fool of like this.
7: Neither will I.
8: And you'd better have a pretty good explanation.
0: Rather puzzling, really. I was a bit late getting here last night, and I found the hole was already filled in.
8: And what about your briefcase? We found it lying over there.
0: Ah, so that's where I left it. I'm always leaving it behind, and it's full of important documents, like the holiday list and the tea and biscuits rota.
8: Yes, yes, all right.
0: And that's why I was late, you see, to go into the lost property office. Ah, well, all's well that ends well. At least we've got rid of the hole.
8: Got rid of the hole? What do you think we're standing in at the moment?
0: We're standing in the hole, aren't we?
8: Thanks to Dean for you. We got this infernal hole back again, deeper than ever.
0: Deeper than ever?
8: Yes, those two unifellas gone off in a huff.
0: Off in a huff.
8: This prolonged diversion of traffic's causing a stream of complaints. Furthermore, the minister, Sir Gregory, will be here at any minute, and it's all your fault, you idiot.
0: It's all your fault, you idiot.
8: Two, pull yourself together. Listen, we've got to act quickly.
0: First of all,
8: we've got to get out of this hole. Yes. We can use that shovel as a ladder. Give me a hand. Now, once we're out, I'll tell you what to do. And they'll be here in a minute. There's no time to lose.
10: Yes, well, I'm sure you'll find everything to your satisfaction, Minister. The work is all up to date. My staff have been supervising it personally.
7: Oh, splendid.
10: Good Lord, careful you don't step in that hole, Minister.
7: Oh, hole. There shouldn't be a hole here, should there?
10: No, there shouldn't. No, not at this stage.
7: Not on the schedule, is it?
10: No, Minister. A slight misunderstanding, I think.
7: A bit unfortunate, Pitkin. Holding up the traffic, you see.
10: I shall take it up with those responsible, Minister.
7: Ah, splendid. Still, as the hole is here, let's get down and have a look at it.
10: Get in the hole?
7: Into the hole, yes. Have a look at all those cables and loose ends. Give me a hand down, will you?
10: Very well, Minister. Look, we can use that shovel as a ladder. And when I get hold of Hamilton Jones, he'll have a few.
8: Come along too quick before they get here. You've got a driving license, haven't you? Do you know how to start this thing?
0: Well, I'm not too sure, aren't I? I've never driven a bulldozer before. I think you press this thing here.
8: Good, that's done it. Well done. I'll just look round the corner and see if the coast's clear.
0: That's right.
8: Yes, it's all right. Not a soul in sight.
0: Oh, jolly good. Then away we go.
8: Oops, that's the ticket. Now head straight for that pile of earth over there and push it into the hole. One great heave should do it.
0: Right,
8: eh?
0: You are, man. Yes. Oh, this will solve all our problems. Full speed ahead.
8: Full speed ahead. Yes, over we go.
11: Muddling through as the men from the Ministry were Wilfred Hyde White and Richard Murdoch. Also featured were Roy Dotrice, Norma Ronald and John Graham. The program was written by Johnny Mortimer, Brian Cook and Edward Taylor and produced by Edward Taylor.
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14: Hope Show, transcribed direct from Hollywood, with Les Brown and his band of renown, our singing star, Margaret Whiting, our special guest, Henry Fonda, and here he is, Bob Hope.

you very, very much. Thank you, Bill. Very happy to be back here. And out here in California, we're having some wonderful weather. I feel so full of vigor, I was just mistaken for Donald O'Connor. Really. I met Phil Harris this morning, and he thought I was Donald O'Connor. Of course, he also thought it was last night. I really was mistaken for Donald O'Connor the other day. Two women passed me on Vine Street, and one said, "Hello, Donald." She must have thought I was really young and fresh-looking, because then she turned to her friend and said, "Isn't that Donald Crisp?" And this is a wonderful time of the year for gardening. I'd be out digging in my garden like everyone else, except for my tax setup. The way things are now, if I strike oil, I'm ruined. This is the time of the year when gardeners plant things. Of course, Jack Benny does his planting all year round. I started a garden 3 weeks ago, but I haven't done much with it. Zsa Zsa Gabor's swimming pool is on the other side of the hedge. And you'd be surprised how little you can plant when you're standing on tiptoe. And did you see the automobile? The manufacturers brought out their new cars, you know. You can see them in any used car lot in town. One new car even has a television set in the rear window. It's very convenient for motorcycle cops. While they're chasing you, they can watch Dragnet. And the new models are so automatic that pretty soon we'll have cars running around without drivers. Of course, we've had that in California for years. Altogether, it's been a rough week for me. Monday, I lost my wallet. Yesterday, I got hit by a truck. And this morning, I got a letter from Crosby. And you can always tell when Bing has left Hollywood. The Bank of America looks like a saloon in a ghost town. It's a very nice letter. I'll read some of it to you. Bing says he's staying a week in Ireland, a week in England, a week in Scotland, and 4 hours in Paris. I know people get old, but this is ridiculous. Bing has plenty of company in Europe. So many movies are being filmed over there, there's nobody left in Hollywood except Francis, the Mule, and Lassie. The three of us had lunch together yesterday at the Brown Derby. And you know, foreign films are becoming very popular over here. I saw an Italian picture at a drive-in movie last night, and it was very entertaining. It was wonderful to be able to hear Italians speaking the Romance language and at the same time look around and see Americans acting it out.

0: It gives me great pleasure to present one of our leading actors of the screen in the legitimate theater, the star of those fine plays, Mr. Henry Fonda, right here. Thank you. Say, it's nice to have you with us, Henry. You don't get back to Hollywood very often, do you?
1: Only when I'm on tour with a play. I guess I'm a tourist.
0: Not quite, Henry. To be a tourist, you have to wear an orange sports shirt and pink slacks and keep saying in a loud voice, "What's so great about California? We have twice as much sunshine back in Peoria."
1: You know something? I've been in Peoria, and they do have twice as much sunshine.
0: Tourists. Anyway, Henry, it's wonderful to have you back with us again. And since you've been concentrating on plays, we thought we'd do one tonight, okay?
1: Sure, that's fine. But there's one thing, Bob.
0: What's that?
1: Well, there's two of us, and a play only needs one leading man.
0: You mean you're wondering what you're doing here?
1: No. I'm wondering what you're doing here.
0: You sound like my sponsor, but I don't think we'll have any trouble on that score. In your play, Point of No Return, there are parts for two men, aren't there?
1: Well, yes, Bob, but the men are enemies.
0: So what? You can manage to hate me for 30 minutes, can't you?
1: Sure. Easy.
0: I'm not sure I like the way you said it.
1: I mean just acting, of course.
0: Oh, good. By the way, Henry, that's a very unusual title, Point of No Return. What does it mean?
1: Well, it means that once you've committed yourself to a course of action, you've got to see it through. There's no backing out.
0: I had something like that happen to me once, Henry. I had to keep going right on through.
1: What was it?
0: Well, I got my finger caught in the wringer of our washing machine. I was rolled out so flat, when I got undressed, I had to scrape my clothes off with a putty knife. Anyway, Henry, tonight we're going to do our version of Point of No Return, so let's get on with it.
1: I'm ready.
2: This is the story of two men who work in a bank. Both are clerks and are competing for the job as vice president of the bank. Only one man can get the job. He'll be happy and successful, while the other will be bitter and disillusioned, his dream shattered. As our story opens, one of the clerks has arrived in the bank to start the day's work.
0: That's me, Bob Harris. 39 years old and still a bank clerk. And in my class yearbook, it said, Magna cum triumphum magnifico, which is Latin for once a jerk, always a jerk. In my job, I handle thousands of dollars every day, but I never have any money for myself. Piles of money all around me, and I'm broke. It's like living next door to Jane Russell and going steady. I've got to get that job as vice president. All my life, I've played my cards carefully, made only the right moves. When I buy clothes, I get dark suits. When I came to this town, I joined the country club. And when I got married, I married a girl. Conservative, that's me. I've got to get that job as vice president.
2: Well, you've met Bob Harris, folks. Now let's meet the other clerk who has just walked into the bank and is hanging up his hat.
1: My name is Henry Fremont. I think I should have that job as vice president. I handle a lot of money in this bank, too. And when the auditors were here last week, I wasn't a penny short. Partly because I'm honest, and partly because I was very lucky this season at Santa Anita. I really need a larger salary. My wife and I can hardly keep up appearances. When there's a dance at the country club, I'm the only man there wearing a tuxedo jacket and blue jeans. Our friends don't know whether I'm there to dance or fix the plumbing. But I'm practically certain to get the job as vice president because I don't have much competition. You've already met the other clerk, Bob Harris, so I don't have to tell you what an idiot he is. Besides, Bob couldn't be vice president of a bank. He'd be more at home in a zoo. From the back, he looks like an overweight ape waddling along, and from the front, he looks like a monkey with a banana sticking out of his face. here he comes now. Morning, Bob.
3: Oh, good morning, Henry.
1: I've seen stupider-looking faces, but I don't know where. How you doing, Bob?
3: Oh, fine, just fine.
0: What an egghead. How can one guy look like Mel Torme and sound like Tallulah?
1: Look at that sappy grin on his silly-looking face. And those vacant brown eyes. They ought to be staring... They ought to be staring over a fence at the Chicago Stockyard. Say, stupid, I mean, Bob.
3: Yeah, Henry, what's on your mind?
0: Mind. flattering him. He hasn't got anything in that skull except the empty places where his marbles used to be.
3: You'll see, Mr. Harkins will pick me to be vice president.
1: How can you possibly expect to win out over me?
3: What do you mean?
1: Well, it stands to reason. I'm more intelligent than you are. I had to be smart to get out of Harvard Law School.
3: Yeah, has Harvard got a stone wall around it and guards with machine guns?
1: No.
3: Then I had to be even smarter to get out of my school.
1: What school did you go to?
3: The Cleveland House of Correction for juvenile delinquents, criminal types, and human misfits. I majored in all three categories.
1: Bob, we're silly to argue about the promotion.
3: Hey, look out. Here comes the boss.
4: Bob! Henry!
0: He's in a better mood than usual. He's only in a rage.
1: What's the matter, Mr. Harkins?
4: I'll tell you what's the matter. Harris, did you okay this loan for $10 million?
3: Oh, that? Well, the company I loaned it to sounded like a reliable firm, sir.
4: A reliable firm? It says here they call themselves the Society for the Care and Feeding of Motherless Pollywogs in the Asiatic Sea.
3: Yes, sir, it sounded good to me. There was only one question in my mind about the loan, sir.
4: What's that?
3: What's a pollywog?
4: And you, Fremont.
1: Yes, sir?
4: Can't you do a simple errand and get it straight? I told you to take the adding machine out and have it overhauled. I didn't say have it tuned.
1: I'm sorry, sir. I'm very sorry, sir. Isn't the adding machine all right?
4: No, it isn't all right. Every time I add up the bank's assets, it plays get out of here before it's too late.
1: Well, I'm sorry, sir.
3: Me too, sir.
4: Is that all you can say, you hopeless nincompoop? You're sorry? Get out of my sight, both of you! Get out of my sight!
3: Yes, yes, sir. Yes,
0: sir. Well, he's gone. He didn't scare me a bit.
1: He didn't scare me either. You sure he's gone?
0: Yeah.
1: Well, let's get out. It's kind of crowded here in this wastebasket.
0: That songbird, Margaret Whiting, now sings I Believe, backed up by Les Brown and his Palladium Boys. Come in, Maggie.

0: now we continue with our version of Point of No Return. As the weeks go by, the rivalry between the two bank clerks, Robert Harris and Henry Fremont, grows stronger. Which of them will be chosen vice president of the bank? As the suspense increases, even their home lives are affected by the situation.
1: I don't understand it, Robert. I don't know why you don't walk right in and ask Mr. Hawkins who's going to get the vice president's job.
2: But, baby lamb, that's not the way things are done in the bank.
1: Well, I don't care how things are done at the bank. Now, we need more money and... Oh, Robert, you ought to be ashamed of yourself, letting your wife scrub floors.
2: Yeah, well, lots of wives scrub floors.
1: Yeah, but not other people's.
2: Don't worry, dollhead. If I get this job, I'll dress you in the finest. You'll be the only scrub woman on the block with mink knee pads. Little lamb fuzz, you.
1: Why don't you go to the boss and tell him how stupid that Henry Fremont really is?
2: Oh, I couldn't do that.
1: Well, why not?
2: Well, no matter what happens, I want to be as square as possible.
1: I think you've got a great start. Robert, you know what's wrong with you? You don't assert yourself. That's why they don't appreciate you down there.
2: Oh, Mr. Harkins ought to know how hard I work by this time. I keep three secretaries busy.
1: You do?
2: Yeah, two of them with office work.
1: Well, I like that. Exactly what goes on with you and the third secretary?
2: She shoots a great game of pool. Now stop nagging me, will you? If I don't get the promotion, so what? I can always go back to my old job.
1: Some job. Chicken massager in a poultry market.
2: Well, it wasn't such a bad job. After they plucked the chickens, I used to smooth out the goose pimples with lotion.
1: Robert, haven't you got any ambition at all? Don't you want to take care of your family? Look at poor Junior. He's got to have braces for those big buck teeth.
2: Well, I don't mind those buck teeth. It gives him character. He's the only kid in the neighborhood who looks like he swallowed a pitchfork.
1: Teeth have got to be fixed as soon as possible. They stick out much too far.
2: Yeah, I guess you're right. Every time he smiles, he cuts his own shoelaces.
1: Robert, I'm warning you for the last time. Tomorrow morning, I want you to walk into that bank, and I want
2: you... Nag, nag, nag. That's all you ever do, nag, mag. That's all you ever do. I'll bet Henry Fremont isn't going through this with his wife.
3: Henry, I don't understand how a man as intelligent as you are can still be working as a bank clerk after all these years.
4: Now, dear, I'm doing the best I can.
3: It just doesn't seem right, that's all. To think that a college man should have to compete with that stupid Bob Harris.
4: Don't underestimate Bob. He saved the bank a lot of money in office equipment.
3: How?
4: We use his nose for a spindle.
3: I can't imagine them even considering him for vice president.
4: You're right, dear. Harris is a fake. Even his clothes are phony.
3: What do you mean, phony?
4: Every half hour he goes into the vault with a bicycle pump.
3: A bicycle pump?
4: Yeah, he has a leaky valve in his shoulder pad. Yesterday he pumped him up too high.
3: What happened?
4: His left shoulder exploded and blew him into the powder room.
3: Seem possible that anyone could be like that.
4: Ah, Bob isn't such a bad guy, except for the way he tries to ingratiate himself with the boss.
3: How's that?
4: Well, every time Mr. Hawkins goes for a ride in his car, he goes along to help.
3: To help?
4: Yeah. Bob sits on the front bumper and yells, "Out of the way, you peasants."
3: That sounds exactly like him.
4: Ah, Bob has his good points, if you look for them.
3: I think he's vulgar, cheap, moronic, stupid, dishonest, crafty, hateful, obnoxious, and a general all-around pest.
4: See, I told you he had his good points. Well, anyway, the whole thing's going to be decided tomorrow. Mr. Hawkins is going to give us his decision then.
3: You don't think he'd ever pick Bob for the vice president's job, do you?
4: Ah, he'd never fit in with that board of directors. They're just a bunch of stodgy old men who sit around all day and tell dull stories and bum jokes and... Say, maybe he'd fit in after all. Anyway, we'll know the answer tomorrow.
5: Well, come in, Harris. Come in, Fremont. Sit down. Help yourselves to the cigars.
4: Yes, sir.
2: Thank you, sir.
5: Well, boys, this is the big moment. The bank will soon have a new vice president.
4: I hope you'll choose me, Mr. Hawkins. I have some great ideas to increase our business.
5: Really?
2: But really, I've got a lot of good ideas. I've got a lot of good ideas myself, Mr. Harkins.
5: The man I pick for vice president has to be absolutely reliable in every respect. Completely trustworthy.
2: Well, I'm trustworthy, Mr. Harkins. I know how to handle large sums of money, millions.
4: Ha ha, that's funny. I bet you've never even seen $1 million.
2: Yes, I have. I was with Jack Benny once when he took off his shoes. He was wearing uranium argyles and platinum Dr. Scholl's foot pads.
5: This is a serious matter, Harris. I want my vice president to be a man of unimpeachable character. And because of his high position, he must know the best people, go to the best places.
2: Well, I go to the best places. New York for the theater season, Long Island for the yachting season, Fresno for the grape-crushing season.
5: Fresno for the grape-crushing season?
2: Yeah, they're paying $2 a bushel if you have flat feet.
5: Well, men, I think it's time for me to announce my decision. Naturally, we need a vice president who can do a lot for our bank.
2: Well, I've already done a lot of things for the bank, Mr. Harkins. After that hold-up scare, didn't I completely redesign the lock in the main vault?
5: That's true.
4: Yeah, now it won't open unless you get 3 cherries straight across. If you get me the job, Mr. Harkins, I'll devote all my time to the bank. I won't be like Harris here, a scatterbrain who's always running off in all directions.
2: Don't listen to him, Mr. Harkins. I'm heart and soul in banking. Lots of men dream about Rita Hayworth and Lana Turner, not me.
5: Now, what do you dream about?
2: A safety deposit box and a tight sweater.
4: See, Mr. Harkins, Harris doesn't know what he's talking about, but I do. Well, I've got a plan that'd improve the operation of the whole bank.
5: Yeah, what's that?
4: Well, I'd start by shifting all the personnel. I'd move Johnson to new accounts. I'd put Wilkins in trust department. I'd move Simpson to the supply room and Green to the stock room.
2: Wait, wait, you haven't mentioned me. What room would I be in?
4: You think you could operate a roller towel?
2: Well, I could give it a whirl. Well, tell us, Mr. Harkins, who's the new vice president? Is it me or Henry?
5: I won't keep you in suspense any longer. Here's our new vice president. He's just joining the bank. Mr. William Grant. Come in, Grant.
6: Hello, gentlemen.
4: What? You pass us up for an outsider?
6: Well, now, I know I'm a new man, but I think we can all get along together.
2: Where's he from? The International Correspondence School?
6: No, sir. I'm not going to take orders from a guy who walks in off the street after I've worked here all my life. I don't kowtow to anybody. I don't lick anybody's boots. I'm not a stooge.
4: That goes for me, too. Don't try to push us around, buddy.
6: Oh, I've tried to be pleasant about this.
5: Now, wait a minute.
6: But I can be tough, too.
5: Now, look at him.
6: I'm in charge. So I've just got this to say. Get out of here. Get out of here immediately.
2: Say, Henry. Have you put on some weight?
4: Yeah, why do you ask?
2: There used to be plenty of room for both of us in this wastebasket.

I've been gardening in white gloves. Just to prove that dirt can't hide from new Tide. Tide's been intensified to bring you cleanness no other low-priced powder can beat. I'm going to hide these filthy gloves in the pockets of these cords. Too tough a test for a low-priced powder, not for new Tide. Now for those hidden gloves. How's that for cleanness? Proof that dirt just can't hide from intensified Tide. Try it.

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1: 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Moist. 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Like it?
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8: You're all under arrest.
13: That's why the lady is a tramp. That's
14: why. We interrupt this third rerun of the eighth repeat of Frank Sinatra's ninth farewell performance to announce that there will be no Police Five on television this week, as somebody has stolen Shaw Taylor.
15: Is that the one who married Richard Burton?
16: No, she's a much stockier fella.
14: No, that's Elizabeth Schwarzkopf. And incidentally, did you know that her name in English means Betty Blackhead?
16: I like them.
15: Who?
16: The ink spots. Oh, yes.
14: Why do you whisper green grass?
16: So I like that. I often take my old 78 out, you know.
15: One of these days they'll catch you at it.
14: Wow. I have a girlfriend who's a natural for the Playboy Center spread.
16: Why?
14: She's got a big crease across her tummy and two navels.
15: John, yeah. How do you get on with that sort of, you know,
14: You mean sex?
15: No. When I say no, yes.
16: You mean you haven't?
15: Shut up, fatty.
16: He hasn't! Shut up!
14: Leave him alone. Tim, I thought you were married.
15: What's that got to do with it?
14: Oh, God.
16: When I was younger, I used to go down the cinema, wait till the lights went down, and then pick up whatever was about.
14: That doesn't always work. I once got engaged to a bag of nuts.
16: That's why the lady. Get off.
14: Home hints for the handyman, number 6.

0: of me.
1: I'm not potty about your left leg.
2: It's Story to Kelly, Kelly to McNabb, McNabb high across the penalty area to Armstrong. I wish these lads would stop knocking the referee about and get on with the game.
3: And now, over to Frank Bow. Or is it off? Of course it is. Of course it is. Noff, over to Frank Bow.
1: Frank Boff here, with the news that they're out in the first race at Aintree.
4: I used to go there with my dad, you know. Oh, quite a lot. I used to go there with my dad all the time. They used to sell marvellous toffee. There were gypsies walking round with trays of it, singing, Aintree Sweet.
5: Who wrote that?
4: Dennis!
6: What? Oh, that's why the lady,
1: Dennis!
6: Yes?
1: Dennis, would you put one foot on the soft pedal?
6: Yes.
1: And the other foot on the loud pedal?
6: Yes.
1: Now, pedal off.
4: Would you believe it?
3: Did you know that Wolfgang Amadeus Mozart composed for 30 years non-stop and has been decomposing for 182 years?
4: Would you believe it?
7: Come unto these yellow sands and then take hands, curtsied when you have and kissed the wild waves' whist.
4: Who art thou?
7: Ariel.
4: Well, get back on the roof. I want to watch Coronation Street.
3: Meanwhile, in a pub near Portsmouth, just above the bollards.
8: I fought with Admiral Jellicoe at Jutland.
3: What about?
8: He kept putting his hand on my leg.
4: Meanwhile, in the joke next door...
1: Ready, dear?
9: Yeah.
1: Right.
9: George?
1: Yes, darling?
9: Do you still love me?
1: Of course, darling.
9: As much as you did when we were first married?
1: Even more, my love.
9: You still fancy me?
1: Oh, yes, yes, desperately.
9: Well, put the au pair girl down and come to bed.
10: That's what I mean, John. How do you get a girl to... No, I mean, to take off... No, no, I don't mean... Yeah, I mean, yes, I mean...
1: Hasn't anybody ever told you anything?
10: Well, my wife's promised to have a chat with me tomorrow night.
1: Oh, God!
11: He hasn't! Shut up! Shut up!
10: Anyway, you don't know anything about girls.
11: Yes, I do. Yes, I do.
10: Go on, then, tell.
11: I know all about them.
10: Go on, tell us, tell us.
11: They're the ones who walk backwards when you do the Velita.
1: Meanwhile, at an old-time dance, just round the corner from the Schottische...
12: Good evening, Mrs. Wilkinson.
13: Good evening, Sergeant.
12: Would you care to do the military two-step with me?
13: I'd love to, Sergeant.
12: Right. First of all, have yourself a nourishing cup of coffee. Here's a shilling.
13: Thank you.
12: Ha-ha! You have just enlisted for 12 years in the Coldstream Guards. Oh. A belt top! Oh. Hee-ha! Hee-ha! Hee-ha!
1: And she was never seen again.

0: Happy birthday, dear. You are now 8,225.
1: I like an older woman.
2: Oh, do shut up. Tim's got a problem, you know, John. Look at the way he's been behaving all week.
0: I know, I don't get it.
1: That's my problem.
3: They do be carving down by the Brumple Patch in Long Meadow.
2: I beg your pardon?
0: Sorry, love, I'm supposed to do that line in The Archers later on, but I'm due at a ballet class. Could you pass it on?
2: Certainly, certainly.
0: Thank you, Trej. Tra.
1: That's something else I want to ask you about.
2: Oh, Tim, this has gone far enough. After the broadcast, I'm going to give you two phone numbers and a pamphlet.
0: Home hints for the handyman. Number 3, again.
2: How to make a table flap.
0: Tell it it's pregnant.
4: That was a rude joke.
2: For heaven's sake, accompany Tim.
4: Not the way he's been talking.
2: No, no. Well, then accompany me.
4: I'm not too sure about you either.

0: Now, here is Dimphna Goodbody to give us some readings from her new book, Ferns, Fairies, and Frolics.
1: Thank you. There once was a fairy called Gert who tumbled an elf in the dirt. To roars of applause, he ripped down...
2: Please! You're not Dimphna Goodbody. Who are you, sir?
3: I am Montgomery Appliance, retired steel welder and president of the Dumb Friends League.
2: How do you get that job?
3: I've got more dumb friends than anybody you know, darling.
2: This is very awkward, dear sir or madam. We'd set aside 5 minutes for this poetry reading. If it doesn't go on, I shall have to take out my tap shoes and truss and do tea for two.
3: All right. I'll do another one. Here goes.
1: All around the fairy ring... Faster fly the rumours. Someone said the fairy queen does not wear any...
2: Please!
3: Bloomers.
1: Sorry? Bloomers.
2: Oh, this is disgraceful.
3: We're living in a permissive society, Rosebud. Come over here, I'll give you a common market kiss.
2: What's a common market kiss?
3: I stick me tongue in your phrase book.
2: Well, in that case, over to Gregory Plume, who has some useful phrases for foreigners in England.
4: How much? I can't afford it. Hello, Cheeky. Do you want to be naughty with a Spanish businessman?
5: Hello?
6: Hello, the Archers here. Have you had a puff in there talking about the Brumple Patch?
5: Yes, we have.
6: Well, we've just come to that line in the recording. Could you give it to me over the phone?
5: Certainly.
3: They do be carving down by the Brumple Patch in Long Meadow.
6: I say, you're awfully good. Are you doing anything for supper?
5: No.
6: You're going to be bloody hungry by tomorrow morning.
7: Who was that?
5: The Archers.
7: The people who used to live over Flanagan and Allen?
5: No, that was Shaw Taylor.
7: Is that the one who married Richard Burton?
8: Oh, this is where we came in.
9: And now it's time for a news flash from our intrepid reporter, George Dahl. Here's George with a story as up-to-date as tomorrow's headlines from the sweltering heat of exotic Bombay.
10: Hello, London. George Dahl here. I'd sold all the Daily Mails this morning, so I bought an express. I dropped my watch fob down the toilet last night and got bitten by a mosquito. And with that, back to London.
9: George, you've done it again. Meanwhile, on a dairy farm in the West Country, just between the S and the T.
11: Here you are, master. I brought an in just as you ordered.
12: I said bring the cattle in, Bert.
11: Oh. That means I've just filled the old bull with water and put it on the stove.
12: Oh, well, we might as well have a cup of beef tea.
4: And they were never seen again. I wish I wasn't here today. I had an appointment to look up a lady's skirt in Greenwich.
12: Tim.
4: I've got to learn somehow.
11: But surely you must have.
12: I told you he hadn't.
4: Shut up. The nearest I got to it was when I once played Mothers and Fathers with the girl next door.
11: When was that?
4: Last Friday.
11: Oh, God.
3: Full speed ahead. Right, me hearties. There's the left knee, the buttocks, and if you look over there, you can see the left arm. Coming up on the port bow, the right hand.
5: That was a short excerpt from John Mortimer's Voyage Round My Father.
13: Don't then. You can't just all hang about on that piece of string and do nothing.
12: What are you doing, Father?
13: Telling my beads.
5: Would you believe it?
14: Despite all the advances made by scientists in the manufacture of man-made materials, the closest thing to silver is still the Lone Ranger's bottom.
15: Well, would you believe it?
16: Gee, Paul, who was that masked stranger who rode into town, rounded up all the rustlers, shot the crooked sheriff, paid off your mortgage and cured little Willie's bad leg?
11: I don't know, Mary Lou. I thought he was a friend of yours.

0: finished? Thank you. Ladies.
1: That's why the lady.
0: I thought we shot him.
2: Don't be silly. Haven't you noticed Dennis's teeth? You can't kill him unless you drive a stake through his heart.
3: Is that a fact?
2: Well, it's either that or stick a lamb chop up his nose.
0: Meanwhile, in a circus tent just downwind of the camels.
4: Right, Rinaldo, the hospital has discharged you. How is the jaw feeling?
5: All right, Dad.
4: Ready to do the act again?
5: Yes, Dad.
4: Well, get it the right way round this time. Remember, you put your head in the elephant's mouth.
5: Yes, Dad.
2: Good evening. I am Jumbo the Elephant. I didn't like that joke much, so I'm going to trumpet for a bit.
0: Thirty-odd years ago, Cole Porter wrote, "You're the Top." A week last Thursday, four drunks in Hampstead wrote this.

0: just sad, sad words.
1: Egg and chips, egg and chips, egg and chips, egg and chips, egg and chips, egg and chips, egg and chips, egg and chips.
2: Oh,

0: One more time.
1: Sorry, dear, I think Chips is off.
2: Here is a news flash. In a pub in Ilkley last night, the proprietor produced a machine gun, shot 12 of his customers, clubbed 4 more to death with the butt, and then stabbed an old lady with a bayonet. A man is helping police with their inquiries.
3: Right. Where were you on the night of April 27th last?
0: I was at home with a wife watching the Max Bargrave show on telly.
3: Oh, you're going to plead insanity, are you?
2: Home hints for the handyman, number 1000.
3: How to make a stairwell.
0: Give it some syrup of figs.
3: Boil beef and carrots. Boil beef and carrots. And with it, I think, a bottle of Lacrima Christi 1963. And waiter, I need some glasses.
0: I've seen your companion, sir, and I couldn't agree more.
1: What do you mean by that, Kevin?
3: He means you're an ugly cow.
1: Sorry. Kevin, you don't mind my being an ugly cow, do you? You said you loved me for myself.
3: No, I said I loved you for your shelf, the one with the piggy bank on it.
1: Kevin, look, there's a gypsy violinist coming over to our table.
4: Good evening, sir. Is there anything I can play for you on the ugly cow?
1: Thank you. Kevin, how do you feel about, golden earrings?
3: I only wear them with basic black.
4: Madam, this is for you and your pretty red eyes.
1: Oh.
4: The immortal Zigeuner. He's going to sit right down and ride myself a leather.
2: And now we present, for the first time on the screen, Black Flash, King of the Earwigs.
3: This is the story of the love of a young girl for an earwig.
0: Is it sexy?
3: Don't be ridiculous. The time is the turn of the century.
0: No, it isn't. It's 6:15.
3: Get off. The time, the turn of the century, the place, the little Berkshire village of Knickertwist Poaches. A warm summer evening.
1: My name is Lucinda Fumble.
5: Oh, spit! I'm playing a bird again, aren't I?
0: I'll buy you a drink after.
2: You talked me into it.
1: One summer evening in the little Berkshire village of Knickertwist Poaches.
3: I've done that, you rat bag.
2: I think I'm in love again.
1: As I strolled past the quaint old inn, the Hamster and Armpit, I became aware of a disturbance.
6: Would you, you swine? Get down! Get down! Oh, it's you for the knacker's yard! Take that and that!
1: As I drew nearer, I saw it was one of the village louts, Jem Yates.
3: He later changed his name to Jess and learned to play the organ.
1: But not very well. He was attacking an earwig with his leather belt.
3: As his trousers were round his ankles, Lucinda averted her gaze and remonstrated with him.
6: Don't he interfere, Miss Lucinda. This earwig's a rogue. I was just about to ride he home when he reared up and kicked me. I'll show un.
3: Lucinda saw red, wrested the belt from him, and gave him a taste of his own medicine.
6: Oh,
3: he'd soon had enough.
6: No more, no more, Miss Lucinda. But I'd like to make another appointment for the same time next Friday.
1: I gave him a scornful look and made a note in my diary. As he took to his heels, I turned to the poor trembling earwig. Are you all right, old fellow? Well, please yourself. I soothed him and took him home, wondering what father would say.
3: Chapter 2, in which Simon Templar meets Soames Forsyte and the printer's assistant gets the sack.
6: Lucinda was late for supper and I was worried. She was a hot-blooded girl and memories of other escapades came flooding back. The time she stuffed a fox up her jumper, confused the hunt and caused 3 men to leave the village. The day she set fire to her mother. I was put out. So was her mother, but not in time. I sat by the fire thinking I wish they'd invent spam and get it over with. And suddenly...
7: Daddy! Daddy, guess what's happened?
6: You've invented spam!
7: No! No, Daddy, look!
6: There on our front lawn stood an earwig. A magnificent specimen. A real thoroughbred. Lucinda, it's bad enough taking sweets from gentlemen for showing them your brass rubbings, but this is going too far.
8: Lucinda got a bottle of brandy and soothed her father, as she always did, by hitting him over the head with it. As he slid to the floor, she told him the story. Knowing Jem Yates as he did, Squire Fumble gladly agreed to keep the earwig for the time being, and Lucinda took his hand out of the fire.
2: Chapter 3, in which the multi-talented Dennis King does some more earwig impressions and Sir Isaac Newton is hit on the head by a tin of Spam. Lucinda led the earwig, which she had now called Black Flash, into the stables, where she went in search of Seth Droppings, her father's head groom.
9: I'll be with you as soon as I've groomed your father's head. There we are. Now, Miss Lucinda, what have you got there? Oh, turtle num dum bim poopers unlum. I've never seen anything like it.
7: You've never seen anything like it?
9: I've never seen anything like it in my life.
7: Oh.
2: And there for Gunnar Aspel and all the girls in Hut 7 was Richard Attenborough singing very badly.
9: Oh, our humble dumble. Are you going to keep him, Miss Lucinda?
1: Daddy says I can keep him as long as I pay for his keep myself. I must think of a way to make some money.
9: Dumple, Dumple, I've been meaning to talk to you about that.
2: Lucinda struck him across the face and made another note in her diary.
8: As the months passed, Lucinda and Black Flash became inseparable.
10: Oh, my darling.
6: Excuse me, that be my earwig you're dancing with. I'll have my own back on E, see if I don't.
8: So they waited to see if he didn't, and he did.
9: Rimble, dimple, oodle, tums. What be happening, Squire?
6: The house is on fire, you fool droppings. Can't you see?
9: I can, but all those twits listening to the radio can't. Where be Miss Lucinda?
6: Curses. In my eagerness to save my French postcards and my tin of spam, I'd forgotten all about her.
9: That's too late now. No human being could get in there.
2: Even as they spoke, the valiant figure of Black Flash disappeared into the flames, reappearing moments later, holding Lucinda's limp body between his front teeth.
11: Do earwigs have teeth?
2: Shut up.
11: Sorry.
8: Chapter 412, in which Claudine takes all her clothes off and Pooh Bear realizes there's more to life than honey.
7: Flash, Daddy, but he saved my life.
6: Yes, I know, my dear, but when the house burned down, all our sources of income went with it. My poems, the insurance on my wig, it was for flood, you know, the compromising letters from the bishop to your mother, all gone, all gone.
1: You didn't have to say it twice.
6: The second time I was referring to the audience. If I can't find 300 guineas by the end of the month, Black Flash must go.
9: Why don't he enter Black Flash for the Grand National?
7: The Grand National?
9: Yes, the Grand National. I'm sorry about that, but the Northern Dance Orchestra are visiting the wife. I think they've upset her.
7: Droppings, that's brilliant. Prepare an earwig box. We leave for Aintree immediately.
12: And as they come to the last fence, there's only four left in it. Terry Biddlecomb, Mr. Muddlecomb, Jemima Puddle Luck, and a bloody earwig. And as they go into the last... Oh, Terry Biddlecomb's brought down Mr. Muddlecomb. So as they head for home, Miss Jemima Puddle Luck leading Black Flash by half a length. Black Flash is gaining. What a race he's running. And at the post, it's Black Flash by a pincher.
2: Lucinda dismounted.
7: We've done it, Black Flash, we've done it.
8: And indeed they had, but the strain was too great. And at his moment of triumph, Black Flash's great heart burst. Squire Fumble came striding over.
6: Don't cry, Lucinda. He gave his all for you. I promise I'll have the little fellow stuffed and mounted and put on display to be revered forever. Where is he?
7: You're standing on him.
6: Oh, well.
11: That's why the lady, that's why the lady, that's why the lady is a tramp.
8: Ta-da, Cheeky.
6: Bye-bye, Cheeky.
8: This program was written and performed by Barry Cryer, John Junkin, and Tim Brooke Taylor. Music by the Dennis King Trio. Produced by David Hatch. Toodaloo.
6: And you.
8: Let's go and have a drink.
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2: There they are, newly finished. Just bung them in the oven at regular number 9 and they'll come up lovely. I hope that good-for-nothing son of mine doesn't come in and open the oven door. They won't rise.
1: Harry H. Corbett as Harold.
3: Why is it? If ever I do bring a bird back home, he lets me down. It must be deliberate. I mean, no one could be like it all the time. He just can't bear to let me out of his sight. Do you know what? I think he's dead jealous.
1: And here they are in The Bird.
3: That's that, then.
2: Aye?
3: I said that's that, then.
2: That's what, then?
3: That is. I've finished for the day.
2: Have you fed the horse?
3: Of course I've fed the horse. I wouldn't have said that's that, then, if I hadn't.
2: Have you wrapped him up?
3: Yes, I've wrapped him up. Look, when I say that's that, that means I've done it all. It means I've finished. Gordon Bennett, if you don't know that after all these years...
2: You could have forgotten.
3: Well, I haven't forgotten. I've fed him. I've wrapped him up. I've put the cart away. I've put the bar across the gates. I've done it all. I've finished. That's that, then.
2: Did you take his collar off?
3: I told you. I'll do it in a minute. Anyway, it'll keep his neck warm.
2: Now, wonder that horse. He's got round shoulders. That great heavy thing left on him all the time. You wouldn't like it. He can't feed properly with that collar on. When he puts his head in the nose bag, it slips down and wallops his ears.
3: Well, he's too skinny, ain't he? I told you before, you ought to get rid of him. I'm sorry, Dad. I just can't get worked up about him.
2: Careless. Well, come on. Let's get these batteries sorted out.
3: Oh, I don't know why you waste your time. Dead torch batteries. What good are they?
2: I've got a steady custom in torch batteries.
3: They are dead. They ain't no good.
2: They are when you put them in the oven and warm them up. You get another couple of hours out of them that way. I made a lot of money in the war when you couldn't get number 8 batteries. Do you remember?
3: No, I don't remember. I was fighting for my country during the war.
2: Well, I was doing my bit as well. You couldn't get number 8 batteries, and you couldn't see where you were going in the blackout without a torch. And anyway, I was in the first lot. That was a war, that was. Not like the picnic you was in.
3: Picnic? I was at Dunkirk, mate. I went right through Africa, right up Italy, then straight out to Burma.
2: Yeah, well, you were on the move all the time, weren't you? You saw the world. I was stuck in the same trench for 4 years, I was.
3: Oh, God, here we go.
2: Landers. We were real soldiers, we were. If it hadn't been for the perishing officers, we could have won that war by 1916. Lions led by donkeys, that's what the Germans called us.
3: Oh, blimey, look at him. Leo the lion.
2: You stop that. You show a bit of respect for an old soldier. You show a bit of respect, you hear me? That's where I got me leg. That was mortally wounded in the line of battle. That's what they told my mum.
3: How could you be mortally wounded? You're only mortally wounded if you snuff it.
2: Don't you tell me I was wounded. It was in the leg. I was in a terrible state. It was touch and go.
3: Touch and go? Go on, then show us your scar. Come on, show us your scar. I mean, you can't have a mortal wound without having a scar. Come on, show us your scar.
2: Get out of it. Leave my leg alone.
3: Nah, you've been living off that leg for 40 years, ain't you? You're always moaning about it. Come on, show up.
2: Get out of it.
3: Nah, you ain't got one, have you?
2: I have.
3: No, you haven't. You ain't even got a pension.
2: I got a scar. It's up here on me thigh.
3: You're shifting about a bit, ain't it? And last year it was down there on your shin.
2: Well, it's the shrapnel. It moves about.
3: Go on, take your trousers down. Come on, let's have a look. Look, if you've got a scar, I'll take the horse collar off. There you are. I can't say fairer than that, can I? Come on.
2: Oh, I got medals in that drawer.
3: I don't want to see your medals. I want to see your scar. Come on, Leo. Show us your scar.
2: I'll show you the back of my hand in a minute. You're not too old for a clout around the ear, you know.
3: Oh, well, go on. Have a go. Go on, go on, go on. Go on, let's see you have a go. Just this once. Go on, just see how far you get. Go on. There. Go on, try and hang one on me like you used to. Go on. Yeah, you used to wallop me a lot in the old days, didn't you? Big man, weren't you? When I was 7. I got scars all right on the bunch. Look, if I didn't have a good head of hair on me head, they'd look horrible. I got scars.
2: I was only trying to bring you up proper. I only did it for your own good. I only did what I thought was right. After your mum went, I was on my own. I had to look after the business, look after you. I had your education to worry about.
3: You didn't worry about that for long, did you? And you had me up on a cart when I was 12.
2: I had to, son. Getting too much for me on my own, and my leg was playing me up.
3: Don't keep on about your rotten, lousy leg.
2: Now, look, son.
3: Son? When was I ever a son to you? Cheap labour, that's all I was.
2: Well, doesn't work out too bad. You've got a good business here. You haven't had a bad life.
3: What sort of a life have I had? On the cart at 12, in the army at 18, back on the cart at 22. And that's all I've done. 37 years old, 4 in the army, 21 on the cart. Well, I ain't going on much longer.
2: What do you mean?
3: Never you mind.
2: Where are you going?
3: I'm going in the kitchen.
2: Aren't you going to help me put these batteries in the oven?
3: No, I ain't got time. I've got to get ready.
2: What are you getting ready for?
3: I'm going out.
2: What, again?
3: Yes, again.
2: You went out last night.
3: Oh, no, I went out last night, and I'm going out tonight as well. Then I wouldn't be surprised if I went out again tomorrow night. All right?
2: Where are you going then?
3: Just out.
2: Yeah, but where?
3: Nowhere. Just out, that is all.
2: Well, you can't go out without going anywhere.
3: Well, I can, and I'm going. Out.
2: What time will you be in?
3: I don't know. I might be late. I might be very late.
2: Well, what are you going to do then?
3: Now, look, I'm your 37-year-old son. I'm not your 16-year-old daughter. I mean, nobody's going to try anything on me. I mean, no one's going to get me up a dark alleyway. I mean, no one's going to drag me up with vintage cider and have a go at me. I'm not a Judy, Dad. I'm a bloke. You're worrying like I was a Judy or something. It's not natural to go on like that. It's dark.
2: I'd better see if them batteries is cooked. You know, Perry Mason's on tonight.
4: What? Well, yes, I know. I'm a hoof.
2: I thought you'd be staying in to watch it.
4: No, I'm going out.
2: Only, you usually stay in and watch it.
4: Yes, well, I don't fancy it tonight. You know, I mean, you get into a rut, don't you?
2: Yeah. I thought you liked Perry Mason.
4: Yeah, he's all right.
2: Well, why don't you stay in and watch him?
4: I happen to have made arrangements to go out.
2: Oh, you're meeting somebody then?
4: So now you know. I'm meeting somebody.
2: Oh. Where'll you be? If I want to get in touch with you, you know, in case something happens.
4: You're fishing, ain't you?
2: No, I'm not. It's important. I'm not a young man anymore. You never know when I want to get in touch with you. Me heart being what it is. Where'll you be?
4: Well, I don't know. I mean, you could try the Silver Grill at the Savoy or the American Bar at the Ritz. I haven't made my mind up yet.
2: You're having a shave, then?
4: Oh, good.
2: You had a shave yesterday. I've never known you to have 2 shaves in a week before. Must be something special if you have to have a shave.
4: Don't keep talking to me when I'm shaving. This is sharp. I've just owned it. Well, I don't want to go out with a bird with bits of fag paper stuck all over my face, do I?
2: Ah. Now, you're going out with a bird, are you? Oh, I see. So that's what you're getting all tarted up for. Oh, I see. That's the way the wind's blowing. Birds now, is it?
4: All right.
3: So now you know. I'm going out with a bird. Is that all right with you, Dad? I mean, can I go out, Dad? Can I go out with a girl, Dad? I won't be like Dad. I won't get her into trouble, Dad. Is that all right? Please, please, can I go out? Please, Dad,
2: Not so much, Lip.
3: Oh, God, blimey. You're like an old hen, you are. I mean, it's ridiculous. I'm old enough to go out with a bird if I want to.
2: I didn't say you wasn't, didn't I? And you can come and go as you please. Nobody's trying to stop you.
3: Oh, no. Well, blimey, it's like living in a cage, you know. I'll have to dig a tunnel to get out of here soon. Now then, where's that Lima Jamaica after shave lotion? Oh,
2: there. I don't mind you going out. I like to see you enjoy yourself. Enjoy yourself while you're young. Because when you're old, nobody will worry about you when you're left all on your own.
3: You poor old man. Oh, you got nothing to live for, have you? Here you are. Go on, take my razor, cut your throat. Go on, pull yourself out of your misery.
2: Get that thing away from me.
3: No, go on.
2: You'd like to see me off, wouldn't you? It's come to that now, ain't it? It's the first time you've said it, but it's been on your mind, ain't it? I seen you looking at me.
3: Oh, look, I was only joking about the razor. Well, it was just that... Well, you was getting on my wick a bit, that's all.
5: Never thought I'd hear my own son want to do myself in. That's when it's hard.
2: Your own flesh and blood!
3: I said I was only joking.
5: That's all right. I'll make arrangements in the morning and I'll be off. The old people's home. I should have done it a long time ago. I've got a few bob saved up. I'll be all right.
3: Oh, God.
2: What are you sitting down for? You'd better get a move on if you're going out.
3: I ain't going.
2: You don't have to stop in here because of me.
3: No, it's not worth it.
2: Oh, stop kicking that chair. You'll hurt it.
3: It's my chair.
2: That's vandalism, that is. Wanton destruction.
3: Well, it ain't no good. It ain't worth 2 half-crowns.
2: That's where you're wrong. That's a good chair. Queen Anne, that is. Look at them legs. Ball and claw, they are.
3: Ball and claw ain't Queen Anne.
2: Yes, it is.
3: No, it ain't.
2: Well, what is it then?
3: I don't know. But it ain't Queen Anne. Queen Anne's legs is thick and bandy.
2: Well, it's antique anyway.
3: How can it be antique with foam rubber seats? Well, didn't have foam rubber in antique times. Oh, you ain't half ignorant, ain't you? It's like that Elizabethan cocktail cabinet you bought. You believed them. 25 nicker you gave them. I told you they didn't have cocktails in them days. Oh, no, you knew, didn't you? Taking it up to the British Museum to have it valued. Oh, I mean, you're just making us look a laughing stock in the trade, that is all. You got any old junk? Take it round to Steptoe and Son. Oh, wait till the old man's in by himself. Sell him anything. And I haven't forgotten that Georgian record player either.
2: That was Georgian.
3: Yeah, George the Sixth.
2: We can all make mistakes.
3: Oh.
2: Hey, leave that chair alone. If you're not going to go out, don't kick the furniture to bits.
3: No, I've been a prisoner all my life. I might as well go on like it. I'm like that dog you had. You never let him out in case he ran away. Been here for 10 years, he was. Never once outside the yard.
2: Oh, it was for his own good. Look what happened to him when he did get out. He got run over.
3: Yeah, well, of course he did. He never seen a car before.
2: I miss that dog, I do. He never left me on my own. I miss that dog.
3: Yeah, well, you can get yourself another dog, because you ain't chaining me up in the yard. Where's my shirt?
2: I thought you said you were staying in.
3: Yeah, well, I decided not to. I'm going out.
2: You're going to meet this girl.
3: Yeah, that's right. I'm going to meet her. Here, what do you think of my Italian striped shirt, eh? Oh, it's nice. Very nice.
2: What time will he be in?
3: Now, don't start that all over
2: again. Oh, I just want to know. I want to know whether to wait up here or not.
3: Well, it depends, don't it? If I'm lucky, I might be out all night. If I'm not, I'll be home early.
2: Will you be going out tomorrow as well?
3: I expect so. Oh, yes, I expect we'll be seeing a lot of each other. Oh, yes, she's very impressed with me.
2: Why not bring her back home here?
3: Bring her here?
4: I've only just met her. I don't want to put her off.
2: Well, what's wrong with it? What's wrong with it? Are you ashamed of your own home?
3: No, it's not that. I mean, it's all right for you and me, but well, birds is different, you know. All that clobber on. They got to be careful where they sit. I mean, you couldn't ask her to sit on that sofa. And suppose she flopped down on that bit of gas pipe. What should have thought of me?
2: We've got some chairs out in the yard. I could easily get them in. They've been undercover. And they're not wet or anything. I'll have a bit of a clean-up. Yeah, I'll clean the place up. And you bring her home. We could have a nice evening like other people do. I'll make a nice change. There hasn't been a bird in here since your mother left us. Bring her home to dinner.
3: Oh, God.
2: Yeah, and I'll get some fish and chips in on plates, proper like, with knives and forks and some gherkins and a tin of fruit or something, some evaporated milk. What do you think?
3: Well, it sounds all right. I'll think about it. Yes, let me think about it, eh? I'll sort of put it to her, see what she says, you know. Only you've got to be careful, because I only just met her. I mean, she might not bottle it, you know. Going back to a bloke's place so soon. See, she don't know you're here. You know, I mean, she don't know me. I might be a bit of a dodgy customer for all she knows. I mean, getting her back to my place, I might be working me loaf. I might be after a bit of the old what's it. I mean, it's very, very, very delicate.
2: Well, you ask her.
3: Yes, I will. Yes, we'll see, eh? Oh, well, I better be going now. I don't want to keep hanging about.
2: Cheerio, then.
3: Cheerio.
2: Don't forget to ask her.
3: No, I won't. Cheerio, then.
2: Cheerio.
3: Cheerio, then. Then there's half a bar. I'm out of my wages.
2: What? Another one? That's 30 bob you've had this week. She's costing a lot of money, this bird, ain't she? I hope you're getting your money's worth.
3: You ain't all crude, ain't you? Of course, that is what you are.
2: Here you are.
3: Haven't you got a cleaner note? All the germs there must be on this. Oh, well, see you later.
2: Good riddance. Got a good mind to go out myself. I could get a better bird than him, even at my age. Put me other teeth in, I'll be all right. Don't suppose the pally's changed much. Let's twist again. Last minute, last summer. Let's twist again. Oh, caught me knee. I think I have got a bad leg.

0: Dad. Roxanne will be here in a minute. Well, you did ask me to invite her out for dinner.
1: Oh, she ought to get herself moving. She's late.
2: Yes, candlelight is very romantic. That's a pity the candles ain't all the same height, though. But they look very nice all the same.
0: Hey, Dad, what do you reckon we ought to have with the fish and chips? Do you think we ought to have an hock or a pulley fussy?
1: I don't care. Any colour will do me.
2: He's going to let me down. No, I can see it, my love. Look, I think we'll have the hock to start off with and a pulley fussy with the pudding.
0: And don't make a noise when you eat.
2: Oh, that's... These two bottles will do very nicely. See, we don't want all these candles on, do we? Oh, blimey, it's like an oven in here. I'll pour a couple out for a start, anyway. Oh, that's better.
1: Well, what do you think of me?
2: Oh, yes. Oh, that's very nice. Collar and tie as well. That's very presentable.
1: Mm. This is the suit I got married in.
2: Very smart.
1: Yeah, I'll put me medals on. Do you think she'll approve?
2: Oh, yes. I don't think you ought to wear the cap, though, do you?
1: Why not? It's me best one.
2: Yes, but it's not right. I mean, not in the house. It's a bit Andy cap, isn't it?
1: I always keep me cap on in the house.
2: Yeah, but not when we got guests. It's just not done.
1: All right.
2: Oh, very nice.
0: Now, you've combed your hair. Let's have a good look at you.
2: Yeah, you do look nice. Why can't you look like that all the time? Oh, you ought to take more pride in your appearance. You can look nice when you want to, you see. Just a minute.
1: What's the matter?
0: You dirty old man. You ain't washed yourself. You've done yourself up and you ain't washed yourself.
1: Yes, I have. Let me go.
0: No, you ain't. Look at your neck. It's filthy. Go and wash yourself.
1: I've had a wash.
0: I'm not talking about VE Day. I'm talking about today. You're filthy.
1: It's me skin. I'm dark skinned.
0: Go and have a wash.
1: No.
0: Look, you asked me to bring this bird home. Now, you have a wash. You're not sitting down to dinner like that. I don't like it, and Roxanne certainly won't like it. I mean, she comes from a clean family. They've got a bath in their house. I mean, it's not the horse we're having into dinner. It's a girl.
1: She won't notice. I'll sit with me back to the light.
0: You'll have a wash.
1: I'll turn me collar up.
0: Are you going to wash or not?
1: Not.
0: Then I'll do it for you. Come on, into the kitchen.
1: Ow! Mind my best shoe.
0: Come on.
1: Mind my shoe. Let go of me. Let go. Get away.
0: Now, you put your horrible little head under that sink. Go on. Soap powder we need now. Just a little sprinkling. And a scrubbing brush.
1: Stop it. I'll get the police. Assaulting an old man. Ow, you're hurting.
0: I can't get me breath. My heart. The cold water's done for me.
2: Let's have a look at your face.
0: Yeah. Ooh.
2: Quick, nurse, the flannel. Oh, you dirty old man. Go, look at it coming off. When was the last time your face saw the light of day? There.
1: I'll get you for this.
2: There you are. There's a towel. Come on, dry your face and comb your hair. That's better. You're like a newborn baby now.
1: I won't forget this, Nari. Oh, the strain. I'm too old.
2: Oh, comb your hair. There you are, you see. You look quite respectable now.
1: I'll catch pneumonia. I know I will. You shouldn't have done it.
2: I'll turn it in. Go on, blimey, you've only had a wash. Go on, go and sit by the candles if you're cold.
1: She's late, isn't she? Are you sure she's coming? If I've had this wash for nothing, I'll...
2: All women is late. They've got to be late. Otherwise, it makes them look too eager. It puts a bloke off. She'll be here. Another thing, before she gets here, no dirty jokes. I know what you are.
1: What do you mean?
2: She don't like them. She's very refined.
1: You don't have to tell me how to behave in front of a lady. I know how to conduct myself.
2: Yeah. All right, then. And what's your language? After you've had a couple, you always let a few slip.
1: I do not.
2: Every other word. Now, you watch yourself.
0: What do you think you're doing?
1: Oh, I was only trying to have a bit of bread. I'm hungry.
2: Well, I'm hungry too. You'll just have to wait, won't you? If you invite people round, you have to wait for them, don't you?
1: She won't notice if one little roll's gone.
2: No, it's bad manners.
1: Well, she should be here on time. It's bad manners to be late and all. It's already late without her being late. I like my dinner at 6 o'clock.
2: 6 o'clock for dinner? Oh, that's dead working class. That is dead. Mr. Sarty, people never have their dinner before 8 o'clock. 6 o'clock is no good for Roxanne. But she's got to get home from the factory and get changed. Well, you can't expect her to turn up in her overalls and a turban.
1: Well, it's 8:30 by my old grandfather clock, and you know it keeps perfect time, that clock. Hey, what's this spoon for?
2: Soup. What does it look like?
1: Could have been a pudding spoon.
2: You don't put pudding spoons down beside. Pudding spoons lays across the top with a fork going the opposite way. That's for the asparagus soup.
1: Ooh, like soup. Let's have some soup now. She won't know.
2: There ain't enough for 2 helpings.
1: Well, don't tell her we're having soup, and then when she gets here, we'll whack straight on with the fish and chips.
2: Oh, ain't that typical. As long as you've got your gut full, it don't matter about other people, does it? We might as well start on the fish and chips as well and just give her the pudding. You ain't starting till she gets here.
1: That's right. You keep a look out of the window. Is she coming?
2: I can't see her.
1: I reckon she's giving you the elbow. She ain't coming. Let's start.
2: She's coming. She promised she's coming. Of course she's coming.
1: How many times have you taken this bird out?
2: Twice.
1: Oh, well, that's it then. Third time unlucky. They never turn up the third time unless they mean to go on with it. And it don't look like she does. Let's start.
2: Well, see, I'm very late.
1: Nearly an hour. Does she usually keep you waiting then?
2: Well, by most birds.
1: Oh, dear. She's got you on a string, ain't she? I wouldn't let her make a mug out of me. I know what I'd do if I was you.
2: What?
1: I'd have the soup for a start. Oh.
2: Just eat your roll and shut up.
1: I bet them fish and chips is getting dried up. Is that soup burning?
2: No.
1: Just seems a shame. Fine boy like you. If you let her treat you like this now, what's it going to be later on? Your life won't be your own. She'll twist you around her little finger. A boy like you deserves something better than that. Not a bird who doesn't turn up, going out with other blokes.
2: Who says she's out with another bloke?
1: Well, she ain't here, is she? I mean, if she was so keen on you, she'd be here, wouldn't she? I mean, she should be here, shouldn't she?
2: All right, go and get her dinner in. Well, if she didn't want to come, why didn't she say so? Well, she didn't have to humiliate me, but she only had to say.
1: Here you are. Just as well, all the more for us.
2: Who do I think I am? Who do they think they are?
1: What are you doing? That was my soup.
2: No wonder these girls get themselves duffed up. I could do it myself.
1: Oh, I'll go and get the fish and chips.
2: Oh, I made a right joy out of myself. I'm candles.
1: Hey! You nearly hit me with that lot. Here's your fish and chips. Sit down, lad. Sit down. Forget all about her. Eat your dinner. I'll split her as a party.
2: I don't want any dinner.
1: Don't let her upset you, son. She's not worth
2: it. You're just as bad as she is. Where's your plate?
1: No. That was my dinner.
2: I've spent good money on her. She's got no right to do this. Who does she think she is?
1: It's her. Don't let her in yet. I'll get her dinner ready. You've made a mess of the fish, but some of the chips ain't too bad. I'll scrape most of the dirt. Looks scrape off them. Here, you go and answer the door.
2: Will?
3: Hello, Harold.
2: You're a bit late, aren't you?
3: Am I?
2: Yes, you are.
3: Oh, well, just a few minutes, perhaps. Won't you let me in?
2: What for?
3: Oh, you asked me round for dinner.
2: Oh, did I? Would you excuse me a moment? Give me that plate of fish and chips, Dad, would you?
1: There you are, son.
2: Thank you. Well, Roxanne, here is your dinner. I hope you enjoy it. Go on, take it.
3: Huh? Oh, Oh! Here, what are you crying at? I'll get it. You let me out! Let me in!
4: Shut up! But don't come back round here again, ever! Come on, Dick.
1: Ah, that's the way they treat him. Yeah. I'm proud of you, son. Yeah, we don't need women here. We're better off on our own.
2: She'll get a right clip if she comes around again.
1: Come on. Let's go and watch Perry Mason. Yeah. You sit down there, son.
2: Right.
1: Take your boots off. Make yourself comfortable. Here, have a fag.
2: Thank you.
1: I'll open a bottle of hock. You sit there and close your eyes for a minute. I'll go and do it.
4: Who did she think she was?
1: Poor boy looks worn out. Oh, I better put the old grandfather clock right, though, before he finds out I put it on an hour.

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0: I came across Mr. Kipling in the meadow by the church. If I've painted that spire once, he said, I've painted it a dozen times. He offered me an apple pie. An artist needs inspiration, he explained. Golden shortcrust pastry, delicious apple filling, and just the right amount of sugar sprinkled on top. But then, when it comes to the little details, Mr. Kipling does have an exceedingly good eye.
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0: Well, darlings, how did Santa Claus treat you? I must tell you about one beautiful present I received. A new mink coat. My best friend sent it to me. I bought it myself. I saw it in the window. I liked it. I decided I simply must have it. I wrote out a check for $10,000 and took the coat with me. When I got home, I decided I'd been a little too extravagant, so I sent it back. And what an odd coincidence. The coat got back to the store just as my check came back from the bank. But Christmas is behind us now, and we have a show to do. Last week, on our Christmas program, one of our guest stars was Margaret O'Brien of the movies. She did so well, too well to suit me, that she's with us again this week, a sort of Christmas hangover for me. I wish I could take an Anderson and make her disappear. But she's been held over by popular demand. Not mine, you understand. The child is too talented, much too talented. After all, a job is a job.
1: I'm not trying to take your job, Miss Bankhead.
0: Well, darling, little Margaret O'Brien.
1: I want to thank you, Miss Bankhead, for your lovely Christmas present.
0: Oh, do you like it, darling?
1: Oh, yes. It was sweet of you to send me a one-way railroad ticket to California.
0: I thought I wrapped it nicely.
1: Oh, it was super.
0: It was what, dear?
1: It was super.
0: A chief, of course.
1: But I'm not going back to California, Miss Bankhead.
0: You're not?
1: I'm going to stick right close to you.
0: You are not.
1: Because I've decided I want to be a great actress just like you are.
0: Oh, darling, isn't he sweet?
1: There's so much I can learn from you, Miss Bankhead.
0: Oh, Margaret, you may call me.

0: Want to be an actress, little Margaret?
1: Yes, I do, Big Tallulah. You see, I think a person should have an ambition, a goal in life. For 13 years now, I've been drifting aimlessly. Of course, for the last 7 years, I made a niche for myself in the movies.
0: Yes, a 7-year niche. And what did you do the first 6 years of your life? You're just a bum, I suppose.
1: Yes, those were bad years. I was disorganized, confused, tortured. I couldn't decide whether I should be in the theater or the movies. I became so nervous I was eating 2 packs of chocolate cigarettes a day.
0: Yes, I see you still have the chocolate stains on your index finger. And I'll bet you used to hit that pablum bottle pretty hard, too.
1: But now I know that the theater is my real love. And you're the one I want to pattern myself after.
0: Oh, isn't she sweet?
1: To be an actress like you, acclaimed by the critics, applauded by the public, a magnetic, dynamic, electric personality, so lit up.
0: Watch your language, child.
1: I mean, the way you walk out on the stage without any assistance. That's acting, Tallulah.
0: That's black coffee, child.
1: That's my ambition, to be a big star like you are. And then, after I've had my success, and if I had to retire and wind up on radio like you did, well, those are the chances a person has to take.
0: Darling, how would you like a shot in the head? Besides, Margaret, actresses never retire. They are always between plays.
1: Between plays?
0: Yes, remember that. And besides, Margaret, I must warn you, the theater is an exacting taskmaster. To become a fine actress, it will take you years.
1: Oh, I don't care. I want to become a fine actress like you. Even it takes me years and years and years and years
0: now,
1: and
0: just
1: years.
0: Now, just a minute. I wonder where this child is getting her material. Margaret, here's lesson number 2. An actress is very sensitive about her age. But then I wouldn't expect you to understand that at the tender age of 13.
1: 12 and a half. I want to be just as sensitive as you are.
0: Oh, Margaret, you're just a child. Now, why are we standing here talking about the theater? Such grown-up talk for a little girl. Let's talk about the holiday season. Now, let me tell you all about New Year's Eve.
1: No, don't tell me all about New Year's Eve. Why don't you just tell me all about Eve?
0: So that's where she's been getting her material. Well, I'll put a stop to this. Meredith Wilson.
2: Yes, Miss Bankhead. I want to thank you, Margaret, for that Christmas present.
1: You're welcome.
2: Of course, I have no plans to go to California right away.
0: What?
2: But Margaret sent me a 1-way ticket to California, and it was very nicely wrapped, too. By the way, Miss Bankhead, thank you for your present. It was just what I needed, a box of Fragile.
0: Meredith, that was a 5-piece set of cut gloves.
2: It was more pieces than that when I got it.
0: And, well, I want to thank you, Meredith, for that darling scarf you sent me and that delightfully warm Christmas card you enclosed. 60% rayon, 40% wool. How warm can you get? Well, now, darling, how about some music, Meredith?
2: Well, sir, Miss Bankhead. This is the big week in football. The bowl games, you know. So I wrote a song for my home state university, Iowa.
0: Oh, is Iowa in one of the bowl games?
2: Well, not exactly. They might have had a chance, though. See, Iowa was just nosed out in a game with Ohio State. 83-21.
0: That's quite a nose.
2: Well, Iowa just couldn't get going in that game. Every time we started setting up a play, somebody fumbled the ball and we couldn't get to our next play. Always got caught between plays.
1: I'm between plays too, Meredith.
2: What?
0: Never mind, Meredith. Let's hear the Iowa fight song you wrote for Iowa, but which is dedicated to all the teams who didn't get into any of the bowl games tomorrow, but who are going to, by golly, make it next year or bust.

0: Meredith, that was really swell. You've got quite a band there.
1: Ken Murray.
0: Hello, Tallulah. Tallulah, I was just listening to that Iowa fight song that Wilson wrote. Kind of brings back old memories to me.
1: Oh, really, darling? You went to college in Iowa, too?
0: Oh, no, no. As a matter of fact, I didn't go to college at all. I don't believe a man has to go to college to get an education and acquire a polish. I'm proud to say that I learned all I know in the school of H.N.
1: School of H.N.?
0: Hard knocks.
1: Well, it wouldn't have hurt you to have had a short spell in college, dear.
0: Oh, no, not me, Tallulah. You see, I started in show business when I was a kid. Never had a chance to go to school, but I used to read books all the time. Right now, I've settled down here in New York, and I've got Dr. Elliott's 5-foot bookshelf in my home.
1: But do you read the books in the 5-foot bookshelf?
0: Oh, sure. I read about 3 inches every night.
1: My, you read quick.
0: Yeah, I read that, too. We all read in my family. I read, my dog reads, even my wife, and even my dog reads.
1: Your dog reads?
0: Yes, yes. For Christmas, I got him a copy of Bulldog Drummond. Of course, he's just starting to read books now. When he was a puppy, we broke him in on newspapers. But, Tallulah, I came over here to your program for a very special reason. I'm not here to be entertaining.
1: What makes you think you have been, darling?
0: I do a television program. How would you like to be a guest on my TV show?
1: I would rather die.
0: What makes you think you won't, darling?
1: Now, look here, crude cut. I am quite satisfied to be doing the show I'm doing here.
0: But, Tallulah, radio is old hat.
1: But, Ken, television is old movies.
0: Not on my show. I'd certainly like to have you on my television show with me, though.
1: Oh, stop talking about it, darling. Whenever anyone mentions television to me, I see red.
0: I'll pay you $5,000.
1: All of a sudden, I see green. Tell me more about it, darling.
0: Well, there are a few things you'll have to change. For instance, if you wanted to wear a black dress like you're wearing now, you'd have to wear a red dress because, you see, red photographs black, you see?
1: Oh, I have a red dress. But what about my hair, darling?
0: I'd wear that, too. Oh, I'm sorry. You mean the color of your hair. I'm so sorry. Well, we had a girl on the show with hair just those same colors. To make it photograph better, we had to give her a blue rinse. Boy, was she sore.
1: Blue on top, huh? What about makeup? I suppose makeup is a big factor.
0: Oh, yes. Makes a big difference. Because otherwise, you see, you don't photograph with the right coloring. You see... And then, of course, I'll have to give you some jokes to tell.
1: I suppose the jokes will photograph blue. Oh, Ken, I'm sorry I forgot. I want to introduce you to my protege, my new protege. She decided she wants to become a great actress in the theater, and she's trying to pattern herself after me. Come here, Margaret, sweetie. Margaret O'Brien, this is Mr. Murray.
2: Hello, Arthur.
0: Shall we dance? She sure is patterning herself after you, Tallulah. So you want to act in the theater, Margaret. How old are you?
2: 12.
1: That's my girl who said that. Ken, why don't you put Margaret on your show?
0: Well, I'd like to, but don't you think that she's a little Y-U-N-G? I'd rather have Y-O-U on my T-E-L-O... I mean my T-O-L-I... How do you spell television?
1: Darling, when I go on television, it'll be spelled T-A-L-L-U-V-I-S-I-O-N.
0: Oh, Tallulah-vision, huh?
2: I've made up my mind to be in the theater like Tallulah.
0: Oh, what are you doing now, Margaret?
2: I'm between plays.
0: Oh, you've already been in some plays?
1: No, she's between her first play.
0: Well, have you seen any of the plays since you've been in town, Margaret?
2: Oh, yes, I went to see King Lear by Shakespeare.
0: That's a lot of laughs.
2: And I saw the Cocktail Party by T.S. Eliot.
0: Good man, T.S. I've got his 5-foot bookshelf, you know.
2: And I saw Enemy of the People.
0: Starring Milton Berle, I suppose. Look, look, Margaret, didn't you go to see any of the lighter things, some musical comedies, maybe?
2: Oh, no, I wouldn't go to musical comedies. They're so cheap, and the prices are so high, and besides, I couldn't get any tickets.
1: You're right, Margaret. I wanted to see one of the musicals this week. I know the star of the show very well. She happened to be a personal enemy of mine. So I went to the producer and I asked him for a pair of tickets. And do you know that I couldn't get them for love or money?
0: Cholula, I've got a ticket broker who gets all the tickets to the theaters for me. He got me a couple for Guys or Dolls. Guys and Dolls, I think that is. Of course, I had to send him a nice Christmas present.
1: Oh, well, speaking of Guys and Dolls, we happen to have two of the stars of that show with us today. Vivian Blaine and Sam Levine. And after Vivian sings her song, Margaret, you ask her for a couple of tickets. I'm sure she has them. Meredith, darling. Darling Meredith, are you ready for Vivian Blaine's song?
3: Oh, sure. All set.
0: Hiya, Meredith.
3: Hello, Ken Murray. Well, as I always say, long time no see.
0: Yes, you do always say that, and that's why no long time no see. Meredith, I want to thank you for your Christmas present.
3: Oh, you're welcome, Ken. I wrapped it up pretty nicely, didn't you think?
0: Yes, I'm very sorry I can't use it. I don't sleep well on trains. You don't mind, I'm sure. I gave it to somebody for a Christmas present.
1: That one-way ticket is making a round trip. Meredith, what is Vivian Blaine going to sing, huh?
3: Well, Vivian has a wonderful arrangement of What Is This Thing Called Love.
1: Oh, that's wonderful. I love it. Ladies and gentlemen, Vivian Blaine with Meredith Wilson's orchestra and chorus in What Is This Thing Called Love.

0: Congratulations, Vivian, darling. Congratulations, not only for your song, but for the enormous success you've made in Guys and Dolls.
1: Thank you very much. You're very kind, Tallulah.
0: Yes, I know. Now, look, Vivian, little Margaret here is interested in the story of your musical comedy. Why don't you tell her what it's all about?
1: Oh, I'm sorry, but I can't do that. We're not allowed to give away the plot.
0: Oh, you can't even give it away.
1: You're so wrong, Tallulah. We're selling out every performance.
0: I got in on a couple of passes.
1: Yes, that's what I heard. The manager made one, and the box office man made one.
0: You're just jealous because you can't get any tickets and you're in the show.
1: It just so happens, Tallulah, darling, that I have two very good seats with me.
0: Yes, you have, darling. And it might interest you to know that when I saw your show, I was sitting in the very front row. I'm sure you must have seen me.
1: Oh, no. I never look way up there.
0: And now, just a moment. Why is it that everyone who comes on the show starts speaking of me? I try to be pleasant.
2: Oh, excuse me, Tallulah.
0: What is it, Margaret?
2: Let me, please. Hello, Vivian, darling.
1: Why, Margaret O'Brien, hello. Golly, I haven't seen you in years. Remember when I met you out in Hollywood when I was making pictures? Well, you remember. You must have seen me in State Fair.
2: Oh, yes, darling. You won a blue ribbon for that, didn't you?
0: That's my girl who said that.
1: Well, that's a new twist, hiring a little girl to insult your guests.
0: Oh, no, Vivian. Margaret didn't really mean it. She's just trying to help me out. She's very, very interested in seeing your play. Now, you said you had a couple of tickets.
1: Why, yes, indeed I have. I'll be glad to give them to her.
0: Oh, wonderful, darling. I hope she'll be able to understand that the show is quite adult, I hear.
1: How old are you now, Margaret?
2: 11.
1: Oh. Why, she'll be able to understand it, because by the time she can use these tickets, she'll be 15.
0: You have tickets 4 years in advance.
1: Why not? Every night there's a sign in front of the box office that says SRO, standing room only.
0: So what? When I was in private life, we had the SRO sign in the box office, too.
1: Yes, it was SRO. 6 rows only.
3: Just a minute. Just a minute. If you two dolls will excuse me.
0: Sam Levine.
3: I've been standing here listening to dolls beating each other's brains out. This one says she's got 2 seats. That one says, why don't you try standing room? The other one says it won a blue ribbon. So enough already. Now, what does this kid want, this little Miss Margaret O'Brien?
0: All she wants, darling, is to buy 2 tickets to your show.
3: That's all. For this, we went through this hoo-ha and mishmash with Vivian. Stop tumbling. 2 tickets to Guys and Dolls can be arranged.
0: Oh, you mean you have 2 tickets?
3: Well, not with me. Who carries that much cash?
0: Well, you mean you know where you can get a pair of tickets?
3: What a question to ask Sam Levine. Now, I'd like to ask you a question for your own information. Who has been on Broadway longer than I have? Oh, I'm sorry. That's an unfair question to ask you.
0: Mr. Levine, what is the point besides the one your hat is on?
3: Huh? Oh, you're going to start again with the 2 seats, huh? Look, Tallulah. What I'm trying to point out to one and all is that I happen to have connections with a certain highly placed gentleman who can put their dukes on a pair of ducats for a friend any time. And I happen to be that friend. All that it takes is a telephone call. I know the right people. I happen to be the star of the biggest hit on Broadway. And I have plenty of influence. So show me the telephone and give me a slug.
0: Don't tempt me.
3: Huh?
0: Sammy, you won't need a slug. Just pick up any phone here and make your call. This is NBC. They have thousands of telephones.
3: Thousands of phones? What a location for a bookie. Oh, when you stop to think how unfair life can be. I got a friend, Benny DeBook, has 1 lousy telephone. They came and they tore it out by the roots. And besides, they arrested him.
0: Oh. Did they send him up the river?
3: No, it was his first offense. He's just up the creek.
0: Sam, we're going to make a phone call. Here, use this one.
3: Okay. Yeah, I'm sure he'll be in. This is Sunday. They don't run anywhere on Sunday.
0: Sam, you're not calling a horse player to get tickets to your show.
3: Why not? He's a mutual friend of mine.
0: A $2 mutual friend of yours.
3: Well, I haven't seen him in months. The last time I saw him was, May, June, July, Saratoga, September. Oh, hello, Marvin. Oh, Irving. Oh, Marvin ain't there. Irving, this is Sam. Could you ask Joey to run across the street to Manny, Max, and Eddie's and ask Sal to send Marvin to the phone? Yeah, tell him it's Sam Levine. Sam Levine, the actor. All right, Sam Levine, the bum. What? Just for going across the street? Okay, I'll stand good for it. Go call him.
0: Look, Sam, if you're going to call every Tom, Dick, and Harry in town...
3: Who called Tom, Dick, and Harry? I called for Marvin, and Irving said he would send Joey to Manny, Max, and Eddie's.
0: All right, already. Let's get the tickets.
3: Okay, so Joey went to call Marvin. It's a person-to-person call. That'll make the tickets cost $5 extra.
0: What's the $5 for?
3: Well, you can't expect Joey to walk across the street for nothing. He only makes $2.50 on it. The other $2.50 is for the premium for the accident insurance in case while he's crossing the street he should get knocked down by an automobile.
0: What am I doing in radio? I could get myself a pair of track shoes and I'm in business.
3: Look, Tululu, I'm doing this for you out of the goodness of my heart. Plus a small fee for incidentals. I wouldn't get tickets for anybody else in the world, but for you I'm going to this trouble.
0: Well, if I'd known you had to put so many men on the job, I wouldn't have asked you. How long is it going to take?
3: It'll take only long enough for Joey to get Marvin and then to come to the phone.
0: Well, Joey should be back by now.
3: Well, look, figure it out. First, he's got to shave. Then he's got to put on a shirt and a tie.
0: Shave to go to Manny, Max, and Eddie's? What is it? One of those fancy restaurants where you can't eat unless you wear a tie?
3: At Manny, Max, and Eddie's, you cannot eat at any time. It's an auto supply store.
0: A formal auto supply store. You have to dress.
3: Well, they run a little handbook in the back, and they could get raided any minute. So how would Joey look in the lineup without a shave and a tie?
0: Ghastly, I'm sure.
3: By the way, I should mention, in case they are raided, there'll be an extra $500 added to the tickets. Bail.
0: Margaret, darling, won't you reconsider that one-way ticket to California?
2: Yes, maybe it would be cheaper. Meredith, can you give me that railroad ticket back?
4: Gee, I'd like to, Margaret, but I gave it to Ken Murray. Hey, Ken, if you're not going to use that railroad ticket, I...
5: Oh, I'm sorry, Meredith, but I gave the ticket away to somebody who did me a favor. Maybe I could get it back for you if I can use the phone.
3: Hello, Marvin. Oh, Joey. So where's Marvin? Look, I want you should get me right away a couple of tickets to Guys and Dolls. All right, Guys and Dolls. So where's Marvin? He left town. Somebody gave him a Christmas present. A one-way ticket to California. Oh, fine. Well, Tallulah, I tried and I failed. Now, there's only one thing left to do. Here, I'll give you these two tickets that I got in my pocket for tomorrow night.
0: Oh, Sam, you mean that you had those tickets in your pocket all the time?
3: Yeah, go ahead, take them. I'll let you have them for cost,
0: $40. $40 for a pair of theater tickets? Well, I'd rather wait till your scalper friend Marvin gets back. And I can get them from him for less than that.
3: Tallulah, don't be a schlemiel. Where do you think Marvin gets his tickets from?

ladies and gentlemen, that was Meredith Wilson and his big show orchestra and chorus. We'll be back in a moment, darlings, just as soon as I ring my chimes. This is NBC, the National Broadcasting Company.

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The big stars in this program are Vivian Blaine, Jose Ferrer, Sam Levine, Ken Murray, Margaret O'Brien, Gloria Swanson, Fran Warren, Meredith Wilson, and the Big Show Orchestra and Chorus. And every week, your hostess, the glamorous, unpredictable Tallulah Bankhead.

0: Well, darlings, in a few hours, 1951 will be here. I've devoted this entire day to thinking of the things I've done this past year that I shouldn't have. And I've come up with the most darling resolutions. I can hardly wait till midnight to start breaking them. Meanwhile, our show goes on, and one of our guests, little Margaret O'Brien, keeps tagging after me because she's made up her mind she wants to be an actress in the theater, just like I am. I feel as if I'm her fairy grandmother. That should be godmother. That misprint was deliberate.
1: Oh, Tallulah.
0: Yes, Margaret, darling.
1: I just saw Gloria Swanson and Jose Ferrer come into the studio.
0: Yes, Margaret, yes, darling. They're going to do a scene later in the program from 20th Century, the play they're starring in on Broadway now. It's a drawing room comedy.
1: What's a drawing room comedy?
0: Drawing room comedy is, it's usually a play where a lot of rich people pay $6.60 to see a lot of poor actors acting like a lot of rich people.
1: Gee, it must be wonderful to be in a play on Broadway. I wish I was as great an actress as Gloria Swanson.
0: I beg your pardon, child. How about me?
1: Oh, I mean you, too. I wish we both were as great an actress as Gloria Swanson.
0: Darling, I love Gloria no one better. Why, we are very dear friends. But this is her very first play on Broadway. I've been in dozens of plays.
1: Oh, I know. I know them all. And what fun you must have had in them. Private Lives, The Little Foxes, Skin of Our Teeth, Dark Victory, Rain, Reflected Glory, Mr. Roberts.
0: Mom! I was never in Mr. Roberts. That's a play with all men in it.
1: I know, but wouldn't it be fun?
0: Why? Miss O'Brien, when I was your age, I never... what were you saying, darling?
1: I was just thinking how wonderful it would be to be a big star in the theater and have your pictures in all the papers and the magazines. I once saw your picture on the cover of Life magazine. How did you ever get them to put your picture on the cover of Life?
0: Well, someday, darling, I'll explain the facts of life.
1: Oh, I've been meaning to ask you. Can I have your autograph?
0: Why, of course, dear child.
1: Would you write it on these three pieces of paper?
0: Well, an autograph and triplicate. I am honored.
1: I need three because the kids outside the theater told me that for three Tallulah Bankheads, you can get one Gloria Swanson.
0: I was just stabbed.
1: Oh, I didn't mean what you think. I meant what I said. I mean, I meant because everybody wants your autograph. That's why I'd like three of them. And very few people want Gloria Swanson's. You see? Does that sound better?
0: Darling, have you ever thought of giving up the theater and becoming a surgeon? You put that knife in so gently. Yes, Ken Murray?
2: I just saw Gloria Swanson and Jose Ferrer come in the studio.
0: Yeah, so I've been told.
2: Gee, that Gloria Swanson, she sure looks young for her age, doesn't she?
0: I look younger for my age than she does for her age. Gad, I did it. I knew it would happen. I finally insulted myself.
2: Wait a minute, Tallulah. Now, wait a minute. Let me figure that thing out. Now, if you say that you're younger for your age than she is for her age, then that makes you older age for age. Is that it?
0: What I meant is that I'm younger for the age I say I am than she is for the age she really is. And that's older than the age she says she is, or the age I really am.
2: Yes. Would you mind repeating that question?
0: Yeah, well, what I'm trying to explain, Ken, is you say she looks young for her age, and I said that I'm younger for the age I say I am than she is for the age she really is, which is older than the age she says she is, which is older than the age I really am. How many witches were in that sentence?
2: Only two.
1: Ken, may I ask you a question?
2: Why, yes, Margaret.
1: Why do you always hold that cigar when you're on stage?
2: Oh, I don't know. It's an old habit, sort of puts me at ease. Here, have one. Try it.
1: Thank you.
0: Hello, Tallulah. Well, Fran Warren, darling.
3: Say, you know who I just saw backstage? Gloria Swanson and Jose Ferrer. She looks so young for her age, doesn't she?
0: He looks pretty young for her age, too, darling. And, Fran, may I say that you look divine for your age, whatever it is. What are you going to sing for, sweetie pie?
3: I've got the right to sing the blues.
0: At her age, look who's got a right to sing the blues. Go ahead, darling, sing it.

0: Here's a word from RCA Victor. As we look ahead to the gigantic tasks our country must perform in 1951, it's clear that every individual's working life is going to be busier and more complicated than ever before. We're all going to need recreation in our home lives to erase the cares of each long day and recharge our batteries for the next one. That's where television fits in perfectly. And now is the time to see your RCA Victor dealer and choose from 18 beautiful models, each one seemingly more beautiful than the next. You'd do well to choose a 19-inch set for pictures that are wonderfully clear and big. Of course, they'll have that matchless quality which has made RCA Victor million-proof television far and away America's favorite. Here's wishing you RCA Victor Television, and with it, the high morale, which will help so much to make 1951 a happier year for everyone.
1: You know, darlings, the holiday season is traditionally a time of extraordinary excitement in the theater. But these holidays brought us a little more than the ordinary extraordinary. ANTA, meaning American National Theatre and Academy, marked a red-letter day in its worthy history when it presented Gloria Swanson, Jose Ferrer, and an all-star cast in Mr. Ferrer's revival of that famous hit play of the 1931-32 season, 20th Century. So tremendous has been the public response that the play is moving over to the Fulton Theatre for an extended run. We'll give you a taste of the kind of evening you can look forward to at the Fulton by presenting now a scene from the play starring Miss Swanson and Mr. Ferrer. Ladies and gentlemen, the curtain is up on 20th Century.

0: This is the story of an eccentric Broadway producer named Oscar Jaffe and his meal ticket, a glamorous bundle of talent and temperament, Lily Garland. This is the story of an overnight train trip on the 20th Century Limited from Chicago to New York. We are several hours east of Toledo, Ohio, as the scene opens. Lily, played by Miss Gloria Swanson, feigns sleep in her apartment. Sadie, the watchful maid, is not at all surprised when the door opens and Oscar Jaffe, played by Mr. Jose Ferrer, reconnoitres the situation.
1: Not a word, Sadie. We must not wake her. Poor child, nobody understands her. She's very delicate. If you don't mind, I'll just sit here for a moment and breathe the air that surrounds her, look at her little possessions, and remember things.
2: Sadie, who's in there?
1: Oh, I'm sorry I woke you up.
2: So it's you. You sneaked in while I was asleep. What do you want, Scorpion?
1: If it makes you any happier to call me names, go right ahead.
2: Oscar, you're complete. You're the most horrible excuse for a human being that ever walked on two legs.
1: You've always misunderstood me, Lily. You lack the true intuitive gifts to appreciate great love.
2: Your philosophy of love doesn't interest me, Mr. Jaffe.
1: I'm an Oriental, Lily. Love blinded me. That was always the trouble between us as producer and artist.
2: Oh, so that's what it was it? How about your name in electric lights bigger than everybody's? Your grand illusions that you were a Shakespeare and Napoleon and the Grand Lama of Tibet all rolled into one.
1: You're absolutely right.
2: What?
1: I'm big enough to admit it. I never appreciated your real greatness until I lost you. Why, that last quibble we had about percentages, gad, how small, how cheap I was. What egotism, not to know that it was Lily Garland and not Oscar Jaffe.
2: Running all over town telling people that you had to put chalk marks on the stage so that I'd know where to stand. That you had to teach me to talk like a parrot.
1: Gad, it was despicable. I could cut my throat. But I've paid for it 1,000 times since. When I saw that last movie of yours, I only blamed myself.
2: Oh, you've seen it, eh? Well, you'll be glad to know that it's a tremendous success.
1: Oh,
2: I'm marvelous in it. Superb.
1: Don't say that, Lily, please.
2: Well,
1: don't.
2: Here, if you don't believe me, look at this.
1: Now, where did you get this dreadful thing? For bowling?
2: Well, read what it says.
1: The Academy of Motion Picture Arts and Sciences. It's pathetic, isn't it? Don't fall for this sort of thing, Lily. There were moments in the film when you were marvelous. Yes, they couldn't stop the real Lily from coming through several times. But that cheap story, that clumsy, unimaginative director, well, he must have been related to the bank.
2: Well, you're right there. And you want to know why? The director was an idiot. I couldn't get anything into his head. I had to fight him all the time.
1: It was sacrilege to throw you away on a man like that. I wouldn't have him for my office boy. And the lighting in that picture. Don't you remember how I always brought the lights up every time you stepped on the stage? You became a radiant creature to the audience. People left the theater feeling that they had gone through some great spiritual experience. I left that movie house feeling that some magnificent ruby had been set in a platter of lard. You put yourself back 10 years, Lily, but we can mend that. You'll be greater than ever.
2: Listen, Oscar, if all this adage is by any chance preliminary to a contract, you can save your breath because
1: Who's
2: I'm
1: Who's said
2: not
1: anything
2: interested.
1: About contracts? Shame on you, Lily.
2: What are you talking about? You do anything to get my name on a contract.
1: This billion trophy, this obscene lead statue must be doing things to you. I didn't come in here with contracts. I came with a dream we both had long ago. The thing we planned as a climax to your career. The last golden stair.
2: Look out.
1: The courtesan. The great courtesan role.
2: Oh, look out. Oh, no. So this is a big surprise you have for me. Another part where I'm unworthy of the lieutenant's love and make the great sacrifice.
1: I wouldn't sneer if I were you.
2: All right, what is it this time? Montezuma again or that big drama about Hip and Annie, the pride of the gas house?
1: No, Lily, it's none of these things. This happens to be the greatest woman of all times. Just her memory has kept the world weeping for centuries. The Magdalene.
2: Magdalene who?
1: Now, you listen to me, Lily Garland. I'm going to put on the passion play in New York with Lily Garland as Mary Magdalene. I've had it up my sleeve all this time, waiting for the right moment. The wickedest woman of her age. Sensual, heartless, and beautiful. Corrupting everything she touches. Running the gamut from the gutter to glory. Can't you see her, Lily? This little wanton reduced to helplessness. Standing in the street, sobbing and wet through with her own tears. I'm going to have Pontius Pilate ride by in a chariot. And I'm going to splash mud all over her.
2: No, wait. A pilot sees me. He does a take.
1: Yes.
2: His horse bolts. And Pontius is thrown out on his feet with a broken neck. Oh, and I smile through my tears.
1: Lily, that's an inspiration. Go on while you're in the creative mood.
2: Well, I'll tell you how I see the whole thing. I can see the Magdalene as a woman who was an aristocrat at the beginning.
1: Yes.
2: And after being brokenhearted by some man she loved madly and trusted, she went down, down, down.
1: Into the dead.
2: Hating and despising all men, laughing at them so cruel, so terribly cruel.
1: Yes, Lily, I'm going to make it my greatest production. Gamble every penny on it. I've brought over an entire troop from Europe. Smuggled them across the Alps right through four iron curtains. It cost me my shirt, but I wanted them. Two of them are geniuses.
2: Now, wait a minute, Oscar.
1: Lily, if the play runs for 5 years, I won't make a dollar. You can have all the money. I only want to stagger New York. A desert scene with 100 camels and real sand brought over from the Holy Land. I'm going to have a Babylonian banquet that you give for your lover in the second act, the governor of Judea, Pontius Pilate, with your slaves all around you. You're covered with emeralds in that scene from head to foot. But that's nothing to the finish, where you stand in rags.
2: Rags?
1: In rags, and the Emperor Nero himself offers you half his empire. You answer him with a speech that is probably the greatest piece of literature ever written, transfigured with love and sacrifice, and all the lights just pouring down on you. Nero cringes. And the last we see of you is this little pathetic figure selling olives in the marketplace. Lily, it's sublime. Tell me, have I reached the artist in you?
2: You're crazy.
1: What do you mean?
2: Egods, listen to you, Oscar. You're a pure case of leaping paranoia.
1: Lily.
2: No, I am not angry. You're too funny to make anybody angry.
1: Don't be cheap, Lily.
2: Coming in here with a lot of camels and real sand from the Holy Land, you're to scream. You're going to put on the passion play. Oh, you haven't $100 to your name.
1: I can raise millions. Millions.
2: Yes, and I know how you intend to raise them. Get my name on a contract and go out peddling it. Shake down some new angel on the strength of my reputation. Well, no, thank you. I'm through being your meal ticket.
1: You're at liberty to call up any one of my banks in the morning.
2: Your banks? You mean the ones that are taking your theaters away from you?
1: That's a lie. You've been listening to my enemy.
2: I've been listening to Mr. Oliver Webb, your so-called business manager, who broke in here with a sob story about that you were going to commit suicide unless I took pity on you. Well, you go on and commit it. It would be a blessing to all concerned.
1: Lily, what in heaven's name are you talking about? Mr. Webb is no longer with me. I fired him for stealing.
2: Oh, shut up. I've had enough of your lies.
1: Listen to me. I'm offering you your one last chance to become immortal.
2: Thank you, but I've decided to stay mortal with a responsible management. Max Jacobs.
1: I can't believe it.
2: No, read the papers in the morning, then.
1: Max Jacobs? He's got paresis. I had to fire him to protect the health of my office force. He's a thief besides. Illiterate. He can hardly write his name.
2: He writes them on checks, all right, and great big checks, too.
1: Oh, it's money you want. That's what you want. Just another Broadway hand. That's what you've become. I suppose if I jingled a miserable $10,000 or $15,000 in front of your nose, your mouth would begin to water. You'd start drooling and squealing. Gimme, gimme.
2: That's
1: gimme,
2: right, Oscar. Now get out of here before I have the porter thrown off the train.
1: Look out who gets thrown off the train.
2: Get out of here, you fake, you swindler, you.
1: Hit me, you cheap little shop
2: get
1: girl.
2: Get out before I call the conductor.
1: Go on, ring that bell. I'll tell the world who's a fake you are. I made you. I taught you everything you know. Your voice, your walk, your cheap little talent. They are mine. I gave them to you. I gave up everything to breathe them into you. Even your name, Lily Garland. I gave you that.
2: Porter, Sadie, conductor!
1: Well, as sure as there's a God in heaven, Mildred Platter, you'll wind up where you belong. In burlesque.
2: You louse!
1: Bring them on. I'll tell the whole train. I'll tell the whole world. Mildred Platter!
2: Conductor, throw this man out. Throw him off the train!

0: Bravo, Gloria and Jose. Come here, darling. Come over here. That was such fun, that excerpt from your brilliant production of 20th Century.
1: Gee, thanks, Tallulah.
2: I find it a lot of fun working in the theater, Tallulah.
0: I bet you do. And Jose, you directed the play for Broadway, didn't you?
1: Well, as a matter of fact,
0: Oh, I read the wonderful notices the critics gave you.
1: Yes, they certainly were.
0: Yeah, not only for your direction, but for your acting.
1: Well, they were awful.
0: And I understand the theater's selling out, which should make you very happy.
1: Well, of course.
0: Oh, darling, I know you'd like to go on just hours telling us how wonderful your play is, but I simply must interrupt you.
1: Well, if you'd only give me a chance to say something, then you could interrupt me.
0: Oh, well, of course, darling. Go right ahead.
1: Well, all I wanted to say was that I'd like to go up to my dressing room and change my shirt. I'll be back in a moment.
0: Oh, why, of course, darling. Go right ahead. You're wringing wet. That's it, right through there, darling. You gave a wonderful performance. You were superb and so beautifully directed. See you later, darling. Bore. Well, Gloria, Gloria, it's so nice to have a motion picture star on the program who isn't here just to plug some picture she just made. Your picture was such an enormous success, darling, that doesn't need any plug. Well, what's the news from out in Hollywood?
2: You mean, what's new along Sunset Boulevard?
0: You slipped one in, didn't you, darling? Well, let's forget business and just talk some old-fashioned girl talk. Just between the two of us. Mm.
3: Yes, a girl talk just between the three of us.
0: Oh, Margaret. I forgot all about you. Oh, Gloria, you know Margaret O'Brien, of course.
2: Yes, hello, Margaret.
3: Hello, Gloria, darling.
0: Margaret is going to become an actress in the theater. Isn't that sweet? Mm. Well, Gloria, I bet you must be exhausted from working in a theater. Oh, here, sweet, have a cigarette.
2: No, thank you, Tallulah. I don't care for one now.
3: Have a cigar, darling.
2: No, thank you, Margaret, darling. Cigar?
3: Oh, I just carry it to put me at my ease.
0: Well, Gloria, I was in Hollywood, you know, just a couple of weeks ago. I saw everybody, and everybody was talking.
2: Ixnay, the Isle Chay.
0: Well, everybody was talking about you-know-who.
2: Oh, yes. He's been behaving terribly, I hear.
0: Oh, dear, terribly. He had the effrontery to come to the studio with the... What's-her-name?
2: With what's-her-name? Where was her husband?
0: Well, darling, he was driving that blonde who's-it down to Palm or whatchamacallit.
2: Tallulah, no.
3: You don't say, darling.
0: Margaret, sweet, you don't know what we're talking about.
3: Oh, yes, I do. I've heard this story before.
0: What?
3: This is the first time I heard the details.
0: Where, may I ask, did you hear this story?
3: Oh, from some of the kids on the lot. Dean Stockwell, Lionel Barrymore.
0: That kid Lionel is incorrigible. I'm going to tell his kid sister Ethel about it.
2: Oh, Tallulah, I almost forgot, and I don't know whether I should mention this or not, but I just read in the paper... where that certain friend of yours got that wonderful award for the best motion picture performance of the year for the Critics' Circle.
0: Which proves what I've always suspected. The Critics' Circle is a bunch of squares. Well, don't you agree, darling?
2: Well, I'd like to, but I might want to make another picture in another 20 years.
0: Well, now, what was the matter with the picture you made, that Sunset Street? I thought it was brilliant.
2: It's Sunset Boulevard, Tallulah.
0: Oh. Well, I saw it in the neighborhood theater. Well, whatever it was called, it certainly deserved the award, because the same thing, you know, happened to me a few years ago when I made a magnificent picture.
2: Oh, yes, I saw it. Lifesaver, wasn't it? You were superb.
0: Lifeboat, darling.
2: Well, whatever flavor it was, I thought you gave the outstanding performance of the year.
1: Ladies, if I may say a word.
0: Oh, you back, Jose.
1: Speaking of great pictures, you're forgetting a picture that I made this year, Cyrano de Bergerac.
0: Darling, don't stick your nose into this argument.
3: Well, I made a picture once called Journey for Margaret, and I thought it would win the Critics' Award. And when it didn't, did I write them a nasty letter?
0: This child will someday grow up to be the President of the United States.

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1: Jose, I want you to have a little talk with Margaret O'Brien. She's so interested in becoming an actress in the theater, and I really don't know of a more expert artist she can come to for advice.
2: Well, that's quite flattering, Tallulah.
3: I'd appreciate any help you can give me, Mr. Ferrer.
1: I know the child is quite young.
2: Nonsense. One of the greatest parts ever written was for a young girl, because the character was supposed to have been 14 years old. I'm referring, of course, to Juliet, of the immortal Romeo and Juliet. How old are you, child?
3: Oh, I just turned 14.
2: You know, you might well play it at that.
1: Oh, this little girl played Juliet, Jose. Some of the greatest actresses of the theater played it. Jane Cowell, Judy Marlowe, Catherine Cornell, Miss Ethel Barrymore.
2: I know, Tallulah, but I've always thought it would be interesting to have the 14-year-old Juliet played by a 14-year-old actress. I wonder if you would read a scene with me, Margaret, the famous balcony scene.
3: Oh, may I?
1: Jose, are you mad? Now, how can a 14-year-old child run the gamut of emotion necessary to portray the exacting role of a girl torn from the arms of the man she loves, frustrated at every turn by parents who finally drive the lover to their destruction? What could this child possibly know about love? Why, when I was 14 years old, I never... Margaret, maybe you'd better try to play it, dear.
0: Oh, excuse me, Tallulah. Before Mr. Ferrer and Miss O'Brien appear as Romeo and Juliet, I wish to say that this portion of the program was brought to you by RCA Victor, world leader in radio, first in recorded music, first in television, and by the makers of Anacin for fast relief from pain of headache, neuritis, and neuralgia. Now, Tallulah, will you ring your chime?
1: This is NBC, the National Broadcasting Company.
0: This is The Big Show. And Margaret O'Brien, one of the guest stars, is about to realize her lifelong ambition to become an actress in the legitimate theater.
1: All right, everybody, on stage, a star is about to be born. I want you all to watch this. Vivian Blaine?
4: What's going on?
1: Jose Ferrer is going to act out a beautiful scene with Margaret O'Brien.
4: That guy is going to act with that little doll?
1: Vivian, what is this guys and dolls talk?
5: You mean that you don't know what a guy is and what a doll is from the play of the same name where I talk like this?
1: No, I don't know what a guy is and a doll is from the play of the same name where you talk like that, darling.
5: Well, listen to me. I'll be glad to explain you.
1: Darling, they've been trying to explain me for years.
5: Well, Tallulah, darling, I'll explain you very simple. Do you ever go to Lindy's for a bite?
1: If I'm going to be bitten, I'd rather be bitten at the store club.
5: What I mean is, do you ever go to eat at Lindy's?
1: No, I rarely dress for dinner.
5: Yeah? From this, a person can catch a cold.
1: Well, what about Lindy's?
5: Well, we'll say, for instance, Lindy is packed to the gills. It is impossible physically, if you'll pardon the expression, to squeeze, if you'll pardon the expression, another person. But at one table for four are sitting two fellas, and the other two seats are bare.
1: If you'll pardon the expression.
5: Excuse me. So the two girls walk over to the table where the two fellas are sitting with the two bare seats. And they ask the two fellas politely, are the two bare seats occupied? But the fellas go on eating and don't even answer. Well, those two girls are dolls.
1: And the two men are guys.
5: They're slobs.
1: But if they invited the girls to have dinner with them, would they be guys?
5: Well, if it's Dutch treat, they're guys.
1: But if the guys paid for the girls' dinners...
5: Oh, well, those guys would be dolls.
1: So those are the kind of people that are in your show, guys and dolls. Would I fit into your show?
5: Well, if you were in our show, we'd have to call it Guys and Darlings.
1: Well, Vivian, although your explanation was confusing, I must admit it was quite dull.
5: Likewise, I'm sure.
1: So let's get back to Margaret O'Brien and the part of Juliet. Vivian, have you seen Juliet?
5: Not since the show opened. I've been meaning to call her, but I've been so busy.
1: Vivian, dear, Juliet has been dead for years.
5: No kidding. Now, I'm really sorry I didn't call her. You know, a patient should never put off till tomorrow.
1: Yes, well, we all have to go sometime. Sam Levine, come over here. I want you to watch this, too.
6: What's the pitch?
1: Margaret O'Brien and Jose Ferrer are doing a scene from Romeo and Juliet.
6: And for this, you broke up my pinochle game.
1: But, Sam, it's that wonderful scene where Romeo meets Juliet on the balcony.
6: A very good place to meet a doll. I met more dolls in the balcony of Lois Pitkin Theater than this.
1: This balcony happens to be Lois Verona. And Ken Murray, wait a minute now. Where are you sneaking off to? Aren't you interested in Romeo and Juliet?
2: Oh, sure. I'm smoking one now.
1: I'm talking about Jose Ferrer.
2: That's a good cigar, too.
1: I mean Shakespeare's Romeo and Juliet.
2: Oh, yes, Tallulah. I'm sorry. I know it very well.
1: Oh, did you ever play Romeo and Juliet?
2: Oh, sure.
1: How did you do?
2: Ran second, paid $16.80 to play.
1: Lois Swanson, Fran Warren, let's listen to Jose Ferrer play Romeo to Margaret O'Brien's Juliet. Go ahead, Jose.
2: Well, Margaret, are you familiar with the lines of the scene?
3: Oh, yes. We kids on the lot used to play Romeo and Juliet all the time.
1: I'll bet that Lionel Barrymore kid must have made a great Romeo.
2: Well, now, why don't we try a few lines from the scene that begins, "But soft, what light through yonder window breaks?" Do you remember?
3: Oh, yes.

0: But soft, what light through yonder window breaks? It is the east, and Juliet is the sun. Arise, fair sun, and kill the envious moon, who is already sick and pale with grief that thou, her maid, art far more fair than she. Be not her maid, since she is envious. Her vestal livery is but sick and green, and none but fools do wear it. Cast it off. It is my lady. Oh, it is my love.
1: Ah, me.
0: She speaks. Oh, speak again, bright angel, for thou art as glorious to this night, being o'er my head, as is a winged messenger of heaven unto the white, upturned, wondering eyes of mortals that fall back to gaze on him when he bestrides the lacy pacing clouds.

0: and sails upon the bosom of the air.
1: Romeo, Romeo, wherefore art thou, Romeo? 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
0: Shall I hear more, or shall I speak of this?
1: 'Tis but thy name that is my enemy. Thou art thyself, though not a Montague. What's Montague? It is nor hand, nor foot, nor arm, nor face, nor any other part belonging to a man. Oh, be some other name. What's in a name? That which we call a rose by any other name would smell as sweet. So Romeo would, were he not Romeo called, retain that dear perfection which he owes without that title. Romeo, doff thy name, and for thy name, which is no part of thee, take all myself.
0: I take thee at thy word. Call me but love, and I'll be new baptized. Henceforth I never will be Romeo.
1: What man art thou that thus be screened in night, so stumblest on my counsel?
0: By a name I know not how to tell thee who I am. My name, dear saint, is hateful to myself because it is an enemy to thee. Had I it written, I would tear the word.
1: My ears have not yet drunk 100 words of thy tongue's uttering. Yet I know the sound. Art thou not Romeo and a Montague?
0: Neither, fair maid, if either thee dislike.
1: How camest thou hither? Tell me, and wherefore? The orchard walls are high and hard to climb, and the place death. Considering who thou art, if any of my kinsmen find thee here.
0: With love's light wings did I o'erperch these walls, for stony limits cannot hold love out. And what love can do, that dares love attempt. Therefore thy kinsmen are no let to me.
1: 'Tis almost morning. I would have thee gone. And yet, no farther than a wanton's bird, who lets it hop a little from her hand, and with a silk thread, plucks it back again, so loving, jealous of his liberty.
0: I would I were thy bird.
1: Sweet, so would I. Yet, I could kill thee with much cherishing. Good night. Good night. Parting is such sweet sorrow. I shall say good night till it be morrow.

0: Thank you, darlings. And Jose, your little contribution was, as usual, divine. Isn't he sweet?
1: Just a minute, kid. I wouldn't bow that low if I were you. Your rubber panties are showing.
0: But, Tallulah, I was only acknowledging the plaudits of the multitude. I wish I had time to get to the famous death scene.
1: That might be arranged, darling. If you'll give me a moment to go out and get a little something, I'd like to see you do the poison drinking scene.
0: Oh, would you enjoy that, Tallulah?
1: To the dregs, dear.
2: Wait a minute. What are you picking on the kid for? I think she'd done real good.
1: You think she'd done real good? I think she did real good.
2: All right, did real good. The little doll's got class.
1: But Sam, darling, the role of Juliet should be played by an actress who's had much more experience than Margaret has had. She's so young.
2: All right, I'll give you that. She ain't no Irene did.
1: Irene Dunn.
2: Well, make up your mind.
1: Juliet requires such a depth of perception, such inner fire. Oh, Margaret did very well indeed, but of course you can't... you can't expect a child to have the third dimension that I have.
2: Well, it's as broad as it's long. Personally, I think she made a fine Juliet. I'd like to hear you do it better.
1: I was wondering...

0: And when you'd stop ad-libbing and get to that line. I'll show you a side of Juliet you never saw before.
1: From a balcony? All right, go ahead.
0: Oh, Romeo, Romeo, wherefore art thou, darling?
1: Here I am, Julie, right under the fire escape.
0: Deny thy father and refuse thy name.
1: Refuse my name? All right, so I'm Jessica Dragonette.
0: Oh, Sam, will you stop that? Don't you know the romantic story of Romeo and Juliet?
1: Well, let me put it this way. No.
0: You mean that you never heard of Romeo and Juliet?
1: So kill me, I never heard of it.
0: Sam, you're in the theater. Where have you been all these years?
1: Three-man, a horse, room service, light up the sky, and now I'm in Guys and Dolls. But this Shakespeare, I don't dig already.
0: So don't dig it. Let him lay there already. And I'll tell you the story of Romeo and Juliet, or as you would call it, a guy and a doll. And this guy, Romeo, comes from a wealthy family, the Montagues. They're in the woolen business.
1: Nice business, legit.
0: Yeah. And the doll's family is well-heeled, too. Mm-hmm. The Capulets. They operate a chain of flower stores. And that's how she knows that a rose by another name still, if you'll pardon the expression, smells.
1: Mm. Well, that figures. And from the flower shops, they make money?
0: So, all right. They do a little bookmaking in back of the store.
1: Well, Ned.
0: So the guy and the doll, they got a yen for each other. But the families object.
1: Before they married, they already got mother-in-law trouble.
0: No, it ain't the mother-in-laws, it's the fathers. You see, the old man, Montague, he's in the woolen business. And old man Capulet is in the flower business.
1: So where's the competition?
0: The Montagues make suits without buttonholes in the lapels. And it's ruining the Capulet flower business.
1: Oh. What a lousy trick.
0: The guy and the doll want to get married, so they elope. And later the doll's father don't know she's married. So he wants her to marry another guy. So the doll lays down on the bed and makes it look like she's dead. And Romeo finds and thinks she is dead, so he kills himself. Oh. And when the doll wakes up and she finds the guy has knocked himself off, so the doll knocks herself off. Well, that's the finish of the play.
1: That's the finish?
0: That is the finish.
1: Well, I don't know.
0: You don't know what?
1: If they got some big hit songs, it's got a chance. What's the name of that play again?
0: Death of a Woolen Salesman. What difference does it make? You wouldn't understand if I spent the rest of this year explaining it to you. And there isn't much left of this year. 1950 is almost over. And in a few hours, it'll be 1951. A new year. I don't know where the time goes. It seems there should be another month in the year to do all the things we forgot to do. A month to remember what we forgot. October, November, December, remember. It even rhymes, doesn't it, darlings? A whole month of days to remember a kindly deed we should have done, a soft word we could have spoken, a friendly smile we should have restored. Jose, what do you think?
2: Well, I think that your month of remember should have at least 31 days. We could all use 31 days of grace devoted to undoing some of the unthinking things we did during the year.
3: Well said, Jose, and I think we can carry the idea further and make it a month for the whole world to stop and remember what a wonderful place this could be to live in if man would really be brother to man.
4: You're so right, Gloria. If the grown-ups would only take this month to remember, not to forget that the world they're making today is a world the kids of my age are going to have to live in tomorrow.
1: Margaret, that's a beautiful pitch. Every grifter on Broadway, every crumb on every street corner, every tin horn on 42nd Street, if we could only give them an extra month to remember, they might have less to try to forget when they go to sleep at night.
5: Yes, Sam. And with this extra month of remember, what a chance it would be for the guys and dolls on Broadway and in Hollywood to remember that there's a real world outside the little dream world they live in.
4: You're so right, Vivian. I sure could use that extra month just to sit around and remember all the kind and unselfish people who helped me up a few rungs of that long, rough ladder.
6: Fran, that's a beautiful sentiment. You know, I didn't think too kindly about this extra month at first. I got to thinking about the extra bills that would come in on the 1st of Remember and the income tax on Remember the 15th. But believe me, give me that extra month to remember some of the things I could have done better in the 12 months we've had, and I'll pay those extra bills.
7: Ken, you're right. But, Tallulah, you know what I would do if we could make this a universal month? I'd spend every one of the days talking to people everywhere in the world in the universal language, music.
0: Then tell the world, Meredith, with some of the new and lovely words of that universal language, some of the great songs from some of the great shows of the year passed by. It's the big show medley of the big shows of 1950, opening with one of the newest and gayest from the most recent of musical hits, Meredith Willson, the Big Show Orchestra, and chorus in Guys and Dolls.

0: From South Pacific, Vivian Blaine sings.
1: I'm gonna wash that man right out of my hair. 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I'm gonna

0: Thank you, darlings. Thank you, darlings. And now I think it would be very nice if the orchestra and all the cast and everybody would sing Auld Lang Syne.
1: But, Miss Bankhead, we already did that.
0: You see, nobody ever tells me anything on this program. Oh, well, darlings, this winds up our New Year's show. And we asked you to be with us at this time next week when our stars would be Fred Allen, Marlene Dietrich, Portland Hoffer, Edward G. Robinson, Danny Thomas, Fran Warren, and others, and, of course, Meredith Wilson and his big show orchestra and chorus. Until then, may the good Lord bless and keep you, whether near or far away. Fran Warren.

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2: You realize that Tuesday is Washington's birthday?
3: Well, frankly, I hadn't given it much thought. Would you like me to bake a cake or something?
2: Oh, how about a cherry tree pie? Isn't it funny, of all the wonderful things Washington did, the first thing that comes to your mind is that silly little fable about his telling the truth.
3: And speaking of the truth, the whole truth and nothing but the truth, the solid silver with beauty that lives forever is international sterling.
2: That's for sure.

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0: 1947 Rogers Road, where the Nelsons live, there's usually an air of happiness prevailing. It starts as a big friendly welcome mat on the front porch and continues clear through the big friendly house to the big friendly backyard where Nick, the family setter, lives. He's the big friendly dog with a laugh in his bark. But today there's one face that doesn't fit in with this happy atmosphere. Young David Nelson seems to have something on his mind.
1: What's wrong, David? You've hardly said a word all morning.
2: It's nothing, Mom.
1: Well, there's something bothering you. What is it?
2: It's nothing, really, Mom.
1: David.
3: Harriet, please. You say it's nothing, David. Is that right?
2: That's right, Pop.
3: All right. If it's nothing, it's nothing. We'll just forget it. It's here in the paper.
2: It is something.
3: Oh? I kind of thought you'd like to tell us about it. What seems to be the trouble?
2: It's nothing, Pop.
3: David, we're not trying to pry into your personal affairs, but why don't you just tell us about it? Maybe we can help you.
2: It's kind of silly, I guess. See, Grace Johnson invited me to her party Friday night, and I told her I'd come.
1: Well, that sounds very nice.
2: Yeah, but our team is supposed to play basketball Friday night, so I gotta tell her I can't make it.
1: Is David a dope, Pop?
3: Ricky, read your comic book. In other words, David, you mean you forgot you had to play basketball and that's why you accepted her invitation?
2: Well, no, I remembered it.
3: Mean when you accepted Grace's invitation, you knew you couldn't make it? That it was the same night as your basketball game?
2: Yes, sir.
1: Now is David a dope, Pop?
2: Ricky.
1: Well, then why did you accept it, David?
2: Well, golly, Mom, she seemed so excited about the party, I just didn't have the heart to disappoint her.
3: Well, I realize how you must have felt, David, but you're going to have to tell her sometime. Now will be a bigger disappointment. You find it's much better to tell people the truth right off. Otherwise, you'll wind up in an embarrassing situation for everybody.
1: Are they going to have ice cream at the party?
2: Oh, sure, gallons of it. That's another thing, Pop. I'd feel awful silly if I turned on the party and then the basketball game was called off.
1: Do you think that's possible?
4: Never called one off yet.
2: Oh, Ricky, you keep quiet.
3: Do you think it may be called off, David?
2: Well, I don't know. There's always a chance. Lots of things could happen.
3: Like what?
2: Well, suppose the captain of the other team gets the measles.
3: That sounds to me like a pretty remote possibility.
2: Maybe not, Pop. A couple of weeks ago, we were supposed to take an arithmetic test, and the teacher got the appendicitis.
3: Well, that was just a rare coincidence. I think the safest thing for you to do is call Grace on the phone and tell her you can't make it.
2: Maybe I could go to the party first and then play basketball.
1: I think you'd be too full of ice cream and cake to play much of a game.
4: He could be the basketball.
2: I guess I'll just think it over.
3: Well, it's your problem, David. But you know the old proverb, never put off until tomorrow what you can do today. Procrastination is the thief of time.
1: Oh.
3: Are you going to say something, Harry?
1: Yes, did you go downtown and pay the gas bill yesterday? You said you would.
3: Well, I'm glad you mentioned that, Harriet. Now, here is a perfect example of the point I'm trying to make, David. Your mother asked me to pay the gas bill yesterday, and instead of putting it off until tomorrow, I'm going down and pay it today.

0: Just a minute, please. Hey, Mom, telephone.
1: Who is it, dear?
0: Mrs. Jones.
2: Which Mrs. Jones?
0: Which Mrs. Jones are you, Mrs. Jones?
2: Never mind, Ricky.
3: Hello?
4: Hello, Harriet. This is Pamela. You haven't forgotten you're having dinner with us tonight, have you?
2: Oh, no, Pamela. I'm glad you called, though. I'm not sure I know how to get out to your house.
4: Oh, well, that's why I phoned. Have you got a pencil?
2: Mm-hmm, right here.
4: Well, first of all, you come straight out Baldwin Boulevard. And I'll wait till I get back. I can never remember. Now, when I'm facing the radio, the wing chair is east. You come towards the Davenport, that's north. North on Baldwin Boulevard. Until you get to the corner where Castle Road crosses. And when you get there, have your husband slow down. The shop on the corner has a hat in the window that's just perfect for you. You'll love it.
2: Good, I could use a new hat. We go out Baldwin and turn at the cute hat.
4: That's right, yes. You turn left, and then you'll be on Castle Road. Then you turn... Oh, no, no, no, no. Let me face the radio again. You turn at the wing chair. That's east. East on Castle to Oak Street. And as you make the turn, you'll notice a little dress shop on the corner.
2: Should I have Ozzy slow down again?
4: By all means, dear. That little taffeta dress in the window there is out of this world. You turn right.
2: All right. Down Baldwin, turn left at the hat. Down Castle, turn right at the taffeta dress.
4: Yes. I think that's right. Now, wait just a minute. I want to turn right. Come towards the Davenport, you turn to the radio, and you head for the bouquet. No, it's left on Oak.
2: Left?
4: Yes.
2: And you live at 1340 Oak.
4: Yes, that's right. The numerals on the door will say 134. The O's missing.
2: Oh, I'm sure we'll find it, Pamela. About what time should we be there?
4: Oh, about 7. Oh, Harriet, wait a minute. Wait, dear, I'll give you the directions over again.
2: Oh, I'm sure I got them straight, Pamela.
4: But I just remembered. I moved all the furniture around yesterday.

0: Oh, hiya, Thorny. Any sign of the bus yet?
1: Oh, hi, Oz. No, not yet. Lots of buses, but the wrong ones. Kind of chilly standing here, too.
0: Well, hello there. How's the bowling champ?
2: Well, for goodness sakes, look who's here. How have you been?
0: Oh, just fine. And you?
2: Oh, can't complain. Hey, sure is nice to see you again.
0: Well, thanks.
2: Where have you been keeping yourself lately?
0: Oh, you know, around.
2: You fellows know each other, don't you?
1: I don't think I've had the pleasure.
2: Oh, I'm sorry. This is my neighbor, Mr. Thornberry. This is Mr. Schmidt.
1: How do you do?
3: Oh, glad to know.
2: How are things going?
0: Oh, fine, fine. Just fine, thanks. How are things with you?
2: Oh, it's great. Do you see any of the old gang lately?
0: What old gang's that?
2: You know, the...
0: Oh, yes, you mean the boys downtown.
2: Yeah, the boys downtown.
0: Oh, yeah, once in a while. Oh, I ran into Dick the other day.
2: Oh, swell. Who is... how is he?
0: Oh, he's doing fine. Says he sees Tom occasionally.
2: Oh, good old Tom.
0: Yeah.
2: Other than that, nothing new?
0: No, same old grind. How's the wife?
2: Oh, she's fine. And...
0: My wife's fine.
2: Oh, yeah.
0: Say, you never did come over for that fried chicken dinner.
2: Well, that's your fault. You didn't invite us.
0: Oh, I didn't? Well, we'll remedy that right now. How about tonight?
2: Oh, no. Not tonight. I mean, your wife will want to...
0: Oh, don't be silly. We always have plenty to eat, and the wife loves to cook.
2: Yeah, I know, but
0: no,
2: I don't believe in...
0: No excuses. Shall we say about 7 o'clock?
2: Oh, well, that's awfully nice of you, but really, we couldn't.
0: Oh, because... no. Oh, here's my bus. Well, we'll see you at 7.
2: Just a minute. This is very embarrassing, but to be honest with you... I'm afraid I don't remember your address. Where are you living now?
0: Same old place. Yeah, it's right in the phone book. We'll see you at 7.
1: Yeah, looks like you're invited out to dinner tonight, Oz. He seems like a nice fellow.
2: Thorny, I know you won't believe this, but I can't seem to place the guy. His face is so darn familiar, but I can't remember his name for some reason.
1: Well, how can that be, Oz? You were carrying on such a brilliant conversation.
2: Where we know him from. He mentioned something about bowling, didn't he?
1: Yeah, I think he did. But he also called you champ, so I'm sure he's never seen you bowl.
2: I hope Harriet remembers him. Well, she probably will. She has a wonderful memory for names, thank goodness.
1: Well, that's all you're worried about, Oz. I know his name.
2: You do? Well, then why didn't you tell me?
1: You didn't ask me.
2: Ridiculous. I was dying to worry about it. How did you know his name?
1: You told me.
2: I told you.
1: Well, sure, you said very distinctly, Mr. Thornberry, meet Mr. Rush.
2: Harriet!
4: In the kitchen.
2: Oh, I have news for you. We're going out to dinner tonight.
4: Well, good for you. I didn't think you'd remember it. In fact, I don't remember telling you about it.
2: Well, how could you tell me about it? We weren't invited until about an hour ago, and I was the one who accepted the invitation.
4: You mean you met Pamela downtown?
2: Pamela? Who's Pamela?
4: Pamela Jones from the PTA.
2: I don't even know her.
4: Oh, of course you do. She was at the Randolph's New Year's Eve party.
2: Funny, I don't remember her. You sure I met her?
4: Well, believe me, dear, you met her. I'm sure you did.
2: Well, I wonder why I don't remember her.
4: Don't you remember that tall, beautiful, red-haired girl with a strapless evening gown?
2: Oh, yes, of course.
4: Well, Pamela was sitting right next to her.
2: No wonder I didn't remember it. How did she get into the conversation, anyway?
4: I just told you. We're going over there for dinner tonight. She invited us about 2 weeks ago.
2: Harriet, I think we've got one of those little problems that make life so interesting.
4: What did you do?
2: I accepted another invitation for us.
4: For dinner tonight?
2: Yeah.
4: Well, when was this?
2: Just about an hour ago.
4: Oh, that's a shame. After all, what kind of an invitation is that at the last minute? Probably somebody else couldn't show up.
2: Well, Harriet, I don't think that's a very nice way to talk about a good friend of mine.
4: But it's such a strange thing to do. I mean, at the last minute like that. Who was it?
2: You know, that fellow we know from the bowling club. Oh, what's his name?
4: You don't know his name?
2: Oh, sure. That is... I think I'd know it if I heard it. His face was very familiar.
4: Let me get this straight now. You accepted a dinner invitation for tonight, and you don't even know the man's name?
2: Well, frankly, Harriet, I was counting on you. You're always so good at remembering names.
4: What does he look like?
2: Well, he's about average height, average weight, a very pleasant average face. Does that sound like anybody we know?
4: Sounds like everybody we know. Where did you say we know him from?
2: The bowling club. I'm sure of that much because he said so. Gee, I wish you'd think a little because I know you know him. Kind of a disappointment, dear. I was counting on you.
4: But I never go to your bowling club.
2: Well, sure you do. You were over there ladies' night, the big tournament a few weeks ago, wasn't it?
4: That was last 4th of July.
2: Really? Gee, I was sure it was Labor Day.
4: Well, maybe you can think of it while I'm making the sandwiches.
2: What sandwiches?
4: The ones you always eat before we go out to dinner.
2: Don't bother, Harry. What a dreadful mess. Here we are with two dinner dates, and one of them we don't even know who the people are.
4: Are you sure you don't want the sandwiches? I have them practically made.
2: No, thanks. I'm so worried, I've completely lost my appetite. What kind of sandwiches?
4: Bacon and tomato and whole wheat with Thousand Island dressing.
2: Well, as long as you've gone to all the trouble, I'll just have one or two and a glass of milk. Wish I could remember who this guy is. His face is so darn familiar.
4: Well, why in the world didn't you just tell a man you couldn't remember his name? There's no crime in that.
2: Harriet, you know very well you can't do a thing like that. Hurt a person's feelings? It's just like I was telling David this morning. It's always better to come right out. David's was an entirely different case. Come on, Harriet, help me with this, will you? Not try and remember. A man about average height.

gosh. Now, there's a situation. I bet there's nothing that beats it for confusion. Unless... Oh, wait a minute. I forgot about the subject of today's prices. Now, that's something that makes your head spin. But there is one exception to that. A really glorious exception. And that's the price of world-famous international sterling. 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

0: see that man making his way laboriously up the street? That man is Ozzie Nelson, a man with a problem.
1: Peterson. Wilson. Benson.
2: Yellow, Mr. Nelson!
1: Nelson. Oh, hello, Emmett.
2: Mind if I walk inside your door with you?
1: No, just to help yourself. Simpson? Carson?
2: Beg your pardon?
1: I'm trying to think of a man's name.
2: Oh. William Johnson.
1: William Johnson. William Johnson. Yes, that sounds familiar.
2: Of course, that's my father's name.
1: It's terrible.
2: Who is this man you can't think of?
1: He's a good friend of mine. I bumped into him downtown.
2: Well, maybe I can help you. What's his name?
1: That's what I've forgotten.
2: Have you tried scratching your head?
1: Yes, I tried that. It just made a lot of noise in my ears. Got a lot of grease on my hands. In fact, I tried every way I've ever heard of. I even stood on my head in the corner. That's supposed to help.
2: But no names came to your mind?
1: Only the ones Mrs. Nelson called me for getting footprints on the wallpaper.
2: I wish I could help you, Mr. Nelson. Have you tried the psychology of association? You associate what you're trying to remember with some other thing and try and connect the two.
1: Well, I met him in the bowling alley.
2: The bowling alley. Try and picture the bowling alley in your mind.
1: Bowling alley. Yes, I can see it.
2: Now try and picture the man's face.
1: His face. Yes, I see it. He's got a hole in his head. No, that's a bowling ball.
2: Picture his face, Mr. Nelson.
1: His face.
2: The bowling alley.
1: The bowling alley.
2: His face. The bowling alley.
1: His face. The bowling alley.
2: His face. The bowling alley. His face. The bowling alley. Have you got the picture?
1: I think I've got it. His face. The bowling alley. His face. The bowling alley.
2: What's his name?
1: Al Bowling Face.
3: You better start getting ready. We have to leave pretty soon.
1: I wish you wouldn't do that, Harriet. You just disturbed my whole train of thought. And this guy's name right on the tip of my tongue.
3: Oh, I'm sorry, dear. I thought you'd given up.
1: Well, I can't give up. I've got to think of it somehow. Emmy Lou just reminded me of something. The Association of Ideas. I'm working on that now.
3: Well, don't forget we're supposed to be at Tamala's at 7 o'clock.
1: Not much I'm sure of. It must be a very average name.
3: Why do you say that?
1: Well, if it were an unusual, difficult name, I'd concentrate on it and remember it by Association of Ideas.
3: I don't think I'd count on that too much.
1: Well, you know it's true. You take George Trout down the block. Trout is a pretty unusual name, but it's easy to remember by the process of association. All you have to do is think of fish, and you've got it. Whenever I see George, I immediately think of fish, and right away I know his name.
3: Ozzie, I was there the day you said, "Hello, Mr. Mackerel."
1: I don't remember any such thing. Trying to think of a man's name, the least you can do is help me. It's as much your fault as it is mine.
3: My fault? How do you figure that?
1: Well, you know how I depend on you to remember things for me. Your memory is so fine. That's why my memory isn't too good anymore.
3: Well, now, how does that follow?
1: Well, before we were married, I had a wonderful memory. But after we got married, I figured your memory was so good, I wouldn't need mine anymore, so I let it deteriorate.
3: I don't see how I can be of any help. You haven't given me anything to go on.
1: Well, it's not my fault. He just happens to be about average height and an average weight. Sort of an average-looking fellow.
3: Why don't you start to get dressed? Maybe you'll think of it later on.
1: Seems so unfair. Somewhere in this town, an average man and his wife are expecting us for dinner. And just picture the poor guy sitting there wondering. He says to his wife, "What happened to us?" Looks over at her and he shrugs his shoulders. She's medium build and about average height. Does that help you any, the description of her?
3: How do you know what she looks like?
1: Well, it follows, doesn't it, that an average man with an average name would be married to an average girl? Shame. There they sit in their average little home.
3: With their 1.5 children.
1: 1.5?
3: Yes, that's the average family, 1.5 children.
1: You Wait a minute, I remember something else. He mentioned two friends, Tom and Dick.
3: What happened to Harry?
1: Well, he's back in again. I know that. Say, this is terrible. An average man and his average wife. Sitting, waiting somewhere. The average food growing cold on their average table. Average man, an average name. Brown? Smith?
3: It's in the middle of this block.
1: Block? Blink? Bloop? Bleep?
3: Ozzy, it's just up ahead.
1: Head. Head. Kilroy? Dr. Kildare? Dr. Gillespie? Dr. Barrymore?
3: Just a little farther.
1: Father. Father Crosby?
3: Ozzy, we're going to the Joneses. Think of the Joneses for just a minute.
1: Jones. Harriet, please, I'm trying to think of an average name.
3: Well, this is where we stop.
1: Oh, well, why didn't you say so?
3: Oh, what a cute little house.
1: House. That's a pretty average name.
3: Yes, lots of homes have it.
1: Holmes. Holmes. Burton Holmes. Burton. Button. Batten.
3: Durston and Osborne. Come on.
1: Bell.
4: Hello, Harry.
3: Hello, Pamela. Well, we finally made it. This is Ozzy.
1: Oh, how do you do?
4: How do you do? Come on in.
3: I'm sorry. I'm afraid we're a little late.
4: Oh, well, as a matter of fact, Harry, it really doesn't matter. There's another couple coming for dinner, but they haven't shown up yet.
3: Oh? Anybody we know?
4: No, I don't think so. It's some friend of my husband's, a man he met at the bowling club.
1: Bowling club? Maybe I know him.
4: Well, now, this is the ridiculous part. My husband doesn't even remember his name. All he knows about the man is that he's average height, average weight, and average face. Can you imagine anything so silly?
3: Yes, as a matter of fact, I can.
5: Hi, somebody come in, Pamela.
4: Oh, yes, dear. The Nelsons are here. This is my husband.
3: Hello.
1: Well, Jonesy.
5: Why, Nellie.
4: I was telling the Nelsons a little story when you came in, Oliver.
1: Oliver? Oh, that's a twist. Well, yeah, my old friend Oliver.
3: You're interrupting Ozzy.
5: And Ozzy, old pal.
4: Oh, do you two know each other?
5: Why, of course we know each other. Why do you think they're here for dinner?
4: Because I invited them.
5: You invited them. I invited Ozzy today.
4: You invited them.
1: This is all very easily explained, isn't it, Harriet?
3: I don't know. Let's hear you do it.
1: Well, Oliver, you see, you invited us for dinner tonight, and your wife invited us for dinner, and when we found out we'd both been invited to the same house, we laughed and laughed. It was the funniest thing we'd ever heard. It was marvelous.
3: Oh, it was a riot.
4: You mean Ozzy is the man whose name you couldn't remember?
1: What's this?
5: Oh, Pamela, why did you have to tell on me? Well, to tell you the truth, Ozzy, I didn't remember your name. Oh, it's so embarrassing, too. You knew me so well. You even introduced me to your neighbor, Mr.
1: I wondered if you knew who I was.
5: Oh, I recognized you immediately, but I just couldn't place your name. Oh, I hope you aren't offended.
1: Why don't we just forget the whole thing? Some of us remember, and some of you don't.
4: Oh, poor Oliver. He's always forgetting people's names. I'll bet Ozzy never does that. Does he, Harriet?
3: No, Ozzy's got a wonderful memory. What was the name of that dress shop we saw coming over here?
1: A dress shop?
3: Marshall's. Wasn't that the name?
1: Yes, Marshall's.
3: And remember that dress in the window? You said you were going to buy it for me.
1: I did?
3: You should remember.
1: Well, I guess if I don't, well, this is blackmail.
3: And there was an alligator bag just made for that dress.
1: Yes, I remember saying you could have that, too.
4: You can bring your things in here, Harry.
3: I'll be right there.
5: Ah, your wife's very attractive, Ozzie. Is she from around here originally?
1: No, she's descended from a very well-known Midwestern family. Perhaps you've heard of them, the James boys, Jesse James.

0: Well, now, what do you know?
1: Now, if Ozzy can just keep the conversation kind of general, maybe...
2: It's quite a situation, Mr. Smith. And you know, it reminds me of the new clerk from the silverware store whom I met yesterday on the street.
1: Oh, another victim of confusion?
2: Decidedly. He thought I was somebody else entirely. But he seemed to be sure of one thing, that both I and the woman he thought I was had just recently bought a set of international sterling. He even named the pattern. It was Prelude. And he was right, too, at least about me.
1: And about the other woman, too, I'll bet. Because, you know, Prelude is one of International Sterling's best love designs. And not without reason, either. Prelude is a love story translated into gleaming, solid silver by the famous International Sterling silversmiths.
2: Complete to the delicate flowers that look like a bride's bouquet on the tip of the handle. Prelude is perfect for me, Mr. Smith.
1: Say, did you notice how perfect the price of Prelude is by any chance?
2: Did I? Why, I saved just about $20 by getting 8 place settings of International Sterling's Prelude pattern, rather than some other sterling.
1: Uh-huh. International Sterling gives you real value for your money. Its prices haven't gone up in 5 years, and every piece reveals the quality and craftsmanship that have made the name International famous for generations.
2: Mm-hmm. Could you ask for anything better than that?
1: The answer to that is no. So, see International Sterling tomorrow, won't you, folks? It's the solid silver with beauty that lives forever. And, by the way, there's a very interesting article and some color pictures of the entire Nelson family in the March issue of Radio Stars and Television magazine.
3: Aren't you ashamed of yourself telling those fibs tonight?
4: Well, I just told that one little one.
3: You told two. One about the dress and the other about the alligator bag.
4: Oh, those. I was figuring you'd bail me out of those. You see, if you really do buy me the dress and bag, then I was telling the truth retroactively. Is that the right word?
3: It seems to be doing the job. What fib did you have in mind?
4: The one where I said you don't forget names.
3: Well, I don't usually.
4: Oh, Ozzy. There's one girlfriend of mine you've known for 5 years. Part of the time you call her Julie, and the rest of the time you call her Judy.
3: What is her name?
4: Mary Peterson.
3: Good night, Martha.
4: Good night, George.
1: Tune in next week to another adventure of Ozzy and Harriet, starring Ozzy Nelson and Harriet Hilliard.
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0: Inside every Cape Plum, there's a nice clean stone asking to be let out. There's a very sweet sound to Cape Plums when you have them for afters.
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0: Well, here it is, Christmas Eve at 8224 West 73rd Street, New York City. And on the third floor in apartment 3B, all is serene and quiet, except for Irma Peterson, who is reading.
1: 'Twas the night before Christmas, and all through the house, not a creature was stirring. Oh, look, Jane, a mouse!
0: Now, don't get excited, don't get excited. It's lost. It's probably looking for Professor Kropotkin's room.
1: Gee, Jane, I've never been so happy on Christmas Eve. And that's because I have such wonderful friends. You and Richard and Mrs. O'Reilly and Professor Kropotkin. And, of course, Al.
0: Oh, by all means, Al.
1: Of course, I can't really consider Al a friend because I'm going to marry him.
0: Well, naturally.
1: And, Jane, you don't know what it means to have a few good friends you can count on, especially on Christmas Eve, when you'd like to be with your family, but mine lives over 1,500 miles from here.
0: You know, Irma, you never say much about your family.
1: Oh, Jane, there isn't much to say. They're just an average family, just like me. Perfectly normal people. No, for instance, there's Bertha Peterson, my younger sister. She's not as old as I am.
0: Yeah, it figures.
1: And there's my brother, Ernie Peterson. He's engaged. To be married, of course.
0: Of course. Honey, what about your parents?
1: I miss them the most. They were just like a mother and father to me.
0: Well, you know, that happens in most families, Emma.
1: Gee, they're all in Minnesota, and I'm here. But I'm not lonesome because I'm surrounded by good friends, and, Jane, I really appreciate them. That's why I'm giving a Christmas Eve surprise party tonight for you, Richard, Professor Kropotkin, Miss O'Reilly, and Al.
0: Tonight? Mm-hmm. Oh, gee, Irma, honey, I don't know how to tell you, but you see...
1: Tell me what?
0: Well, dear, you see... excuse me a minute, will you, honey? Hello? Oh, yeah, hello, Richard. What? Yes, I know it's formal. No, I've never been to the Long Island Country Club. Yeah, I'm terribly excited. It'll be our first Christmas Eve together. Yeah, I'll be ready. Goodbye, dear.
1: Jane, you mean you're going out tonight with Richard? What about my Christmas Eve party?
0: Well, honey, you didn't say anything about it, and Richard invited me to a Christmas party at the Long Island Country Club, and I'd hate to miss it. It's the affair of the season.
1: But this is Christmas Eve, and I thought we'd be together. Christmas Eve isn't like other holidays, you know.
0: Well, I realize that, honey,
1: well,
0: but
1: I could understand if it was Independence Day. Then we wouldn't have to be together. We could be independent.
0: Oh, honey. Honestly, honey, I'm terribly sorry, but there's just nothing I can do about it now. You see, Richard asked me weeks ago, and... Well, anyway, my not being here shouldn't spoil your party. You'll still have Professor Kropotkin and Mrs. O'Reilly and Al.
1: I understand, Jane. I still have the others.
0: Sure. Come in.
2: It's only me, Professor Kropotkin. How are my two little Christmas trees? One full grown and

0: Professor.
1: Excuse me, a little Yuletide joke. By the way, girls, a Merry Christmas to you both.
0: Merry Christmas to you, too. Merry Christmas, Professor.
1: I hope you'll excuse me for coming down. I don't mean to interrupt, but I wasn't feeling so good. And when I don't feel good, I always rush out of my room as fast as I can.
0: Why?
1: I wouldn't be found dead in that place. Well, girls, do you realize tonight's Christmas Eve?
0: Oh, yes. And just look at that blanket of snow outside. Isn't it lovely?
1: That is a matter of opinion. If Mrs. O'Reilly doesn't put glass in my windows, not only will I have a blanket of snow, but I'll have a carpet of the same material.
0: Irma, you better ask the professor about this evening, honey, before it's too late.
2: Oh, yes. Professor, will you come to my Christmas Eve party tonight?
1: Tonight? Oh, Irma, I'm so sorry.
2: You mean you can't come either?
1: It can be helped, Irma. Tonight I'm playing my fiddle at the Gypsy Tea Room. I've been practicing all day.
2: Oh, that's terrible.
1: I know, but they pay me for it.
2: Oh, gee, first Jane disappoints me and now you.
0: Well, look, honey, the professor can't help it. He must earn a living. And after all, you'll still have Mrs. O'Reilly and maybe the Martins upstairs. And, of course, there's Al. Come in.
3: Oh, hello, everybody. Merry Christmas.
0: Oh, the same to you, Mrs. O'Reilly.
2: Merry Christmas.
1: Say, Mrs. O'Reilly, that's a beautiful wreath you got on your door downstairs. But that sign in the middle of it.
3: Oh, you don't like it?
1: Merry Christmas, lots of cheer. Remember the landlady or you'll freeze next year. To me, it's not a sentimental thought.
2: Oh, Mrs. O'Reilly, I'm giving a big surprise Christmas Eve party tonight for you and Al. Will you come tonight?
3: Oh, Irma, darling, I'm so sorry.
2: You mean you're busy, too?
3: Yes, the Martins have invited me to go to Jersey with them. And since they owe me 4 months' back rent, I can't afford to let them get on the train by themselves.
2: This is awful. First Jane turned me down, and then the professor. Now you.
3: Well, maybe next year, Irma. Merry Christmas and goodbye.
2: Oh, Jane.
0: Oh, sweetie, now stop crying. I know you're disappointed, but you should have told us about your party earlier. Besides, you won't be left alone. You won't be left alone. You bought some food, didn't you?
2: What do you mean? Of course I bought food.
0: Then Al will show up. I'll guarantee it.
1: Speaking of food, I think I'll go up to my room and have my dinner.
0: Oh, are you cooking, Professor?
1: No, I take one look at that dump and I sit down and eat my heart out. Merry Christmas, girls. And I'm sorry, Irma.
0: Honey, I'm sorry things turned out this way for you.
2: It's all right, Jane. This is one way of finding out who my real friends are. They're Al, every one of them.
0: Come in.
4: Hello, Jane. Hi, Chicken. Merry Christmas.
0: Merry Christmas, Al.
2: Oh, Al, merry, merry Christmas. I'm so glad to see you.
4: Same here, Chicken. I like being with you, too. You mind if I warm my hands on the radiator?
2: Of course not, honey. How did they get so cold?
4: Wanted to take the crosstown trolley, but with all that snow on the ground, it took me 4 hours to find a transfer.
2: That's too bad, and your poor face, it's so red.
4: Red face? Well, that ain't from the cold, Chicken. They caught me with yesterday's transfer.
0: Oh, my goodness, look at the time. And Richard's going to pick me up in an hour. I'm not even dressed yet. Aren't you going to take your top coat off, Al?
4: Oh, thanks, Jane, but I ain't staying. Just come in to wish Chicken a Merry Christmas. I got to be on my way. Got a big deal brewing.
2: Oh, Al.
4: Chicken, it's important.
2: You and your deal.
4: Well, business is business, Chicken. I gotta be running along.
2: But I'll be left all alone on Christmas Eve. And Al, I depended on you. My own boyfriend.
4: Chicken, if I could only explain.
2: Oh, don't bother. None of you must think very much of me if you can leave me alone on Christmas Eve. Fine friends I have. Goodbye.
4: How do you like that?
0: Al, of all the low-down, contemptible, good-for-nothing...
4: Now, hold it, Jane. I won't have you saying those things about the girl I love.
0: I'm not talking about Irma. I mean you.

0: How could you desert her Christmas Eve of all nights? Gee, me, I have to go out with Richard, but you're her boyfriend.
1: Well, Jane, I love her. And when a man's in love, he's not responsible. He may do strange things. Things he'd never do in his right mind.
0: What are you talking about?
1: I went and got a job.
0: You got a job? Al, have you been drinking?
1: I knew it'd shock you, but it's just for one night. Want to make a little dough and buy Irma a present.
0: Well, I apologize, Al. I'm sorry I yelled at you.
1: Forget it, Jane.
0: Oh, listen. Listen, Al. It's the Christmas carolers.
1: See, that's pretty. I'd like to stay, but I got to get to work. Tell Irma I'll see you tomorrow. Goodbye.
0: Bye, Al.

0: Hello? Hello, who is this?
1: It's me, Richard. It's Jane.
0: Jane? What's wrong? You sound terrible.
1: Richard, I can't go with you to the Christmas dance.
0: Why not? Are you ill?
1: No, Richard, I'm all right. It's just that, Irma hasn't any family or relatives in New York, and this Christmas Eve all our friends seem to be busy, and, oh, gee, I just couldn't leave her alone, Richard.
0: I wouldn't want you to.
1: Are you sure you mean that, Richard?
0: Of course, honey, I understand. But I'll talk to you tomorrow. Goodbye, and Merry Christmas, Jane.
1: Merry Christmas, Richard. Al, I thought you left.
2: Came back for my hat. I didn't mean to eavesdrop, Jane, but if you're willing to give up a good time tonight for Irma, I guess it's my duty to be with Chicken, too.
1: Oh, Al, that'd be just wonderful. Well, what about the present you were going to get for Irma? If you don't work tonight, where'd you get the money for?
2: I'm going to hock my watch.
1: Oh, but Al, that's the only thing you own. You know that no matter how bad times have been, you always said you'd never hock your watch.
2: Well, a man like me don't need a watch. I sleep all day, so time is not important. And at night, it's too late to do anything.
1: Yeah. Come in. Oh, it's you, Professor.
3: Excuse me, Jenny. I've been thinking about poor little Irma. And, well, I decided to give up the job, so tonight I could be with Irma.
1: Oh, but, Professor, won't that cost you money? You get big tips during Christmas.
3: On Christmas Eve, it's not important to make money. It's important to be with friends. After all, what's money?
1: Well, it's pretty important.
3: I see you've been talking to Mrs. O'Reilly again. No, my little Irma has no father in New York, so tonight Professor Kropotkin will be her father.
2: Atta boy, Pop.
3: Listen, Al, the first chance I get, I'm disinheriting you.
4: Excuse me, everybody. I took the liberty of walking in.
1: Oh, Mrs. O'Reilly, I thought you were on your way to New Jersey.
4: Well, I changed my mind. I got to thinking about poor little Irma being all alone tonight. And I just didn't have the heart to go. I'm going to stay here with Irma.
1: Oh, isn't that wonderful? Professor Kropotkin just said he's going to be her father.
4: I'll tell you, if that's the case, I'll be her mother.
3: I got news for you. If you're the mother, I'll be on the train for Reno in the morning.
1: Now, listen, everybody. I've got a wonderful idea. Irma was going to throw a surprise party for us, and now we'll throw one for her. We'll give her the best Christmas any girl ever had.
2: Swell. I'll go out and hock my watch and buy the present.
3: I'll go get my violin.
4: And we can have the party in my apartment. It's bigger. Come along, Janie. We'll start decorating. Oh, it'll be a merry Christmas. Come on, Professor, take my arm.
3: A fair swap. She's been taking my blood all year.
1: Oh, honestly, just wait until Irma finds out. She'll be the happiest girl in New York.
5: Chicago. Next. Where to, miss?
6: Please, mister, what is the fare to Minneapolis?
5: $58 round trip.
6: $58? I only have six. Where can I go for $6?
5: $6? Let me see. How about Niagara Falls?
6: Oh, I couldn't go to Niagara Falls. I'm not even married. I'll find some other place to go. Merry Christmas.
7: And now Susie Swan sings to us. Listen.
8: My advice, says Susie, you like this brand new kind of lather, so be choosy. 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I Swan to you, says Susie.
7: Ah, say, Susie Swan, you must have been eavesdropping on some beauty experts to come up with such grand advice for the ladies' complexions. And for you ladies listening, I'd like to say that Susie's advice about Swan soap is well worth taking, because Swan's wonderful new kind of beauty lather gives you the kind of complexion care you've been dreaming of. Yes, Swan will leave your skin fresh, soft, and lovely. 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So the next time you wash your face, take Susie Swan's advice and try White Floating Swan Soap's wonderful new kind of beauty lather.
1: Well, we're all down in Mrs. O'Reilly's room. The professor, Al, and myself. We're setting the table, and Mrs. O'Reilly's out trying to find a Christmas tree. Irma? Irma's probably walking around the block. When we're all set to surprise her, we'll send Al out to find her. Right now, Al is beaming proudly. Come January the 1st, he will have completed a solid 6 years of steady unemployment. Professor Kropotkin seems to resent Mrs. O'Reilly's quarters.
9: My, my. She lives like a queen and I live like a dog.
1: Now, look, Professor, I know that you and Mrs. O'Reilly have had some differences in the past, but now this is Christmas Eve and I want all that to be forgotten. You know, she's really a warm-hearted person. Look at the trouble she's gone to. She even put mistletoe on the ceiling.
9: She is wasting her time. I wouldn't kiss her if I thought she'd cut my rent.
10: Easy, she's coming down the hall.
4: Oh, me aching feet. I've walked all over and I can't find a Christmas tree.
1: Did you see Irma anywhere in the neighborhood?
4: No, I didn't, but it's nothing to worry about. We must get the tree before she gets back.
10: Tree? Well, there's only one man who can help us.
1: Who, Al?
10: Who else but... Hello, Joe. Al, got a problem. Need a Christmas tree right away. Huh? I can get one at Macy's already trimmed for a dime? Oh, the dime is for a glass cutter. The tree is in the window. Nah, Joe, this is Christmas Eve. When I hear jingle bells, I don't want them on a patrol wagon. What, Joe? You're playing Santa Claus tonight? Going down a chimney? Joe, this is quite a change for you, isn't it? Oh, you're going in with an empty bag and coming out with a full one. Well, Joe, nothing I can say except good luck and Merry Christmas.
1: Oh, Al, what are we going to do? It's getting so late. Oh, that must be Irma. Now, let's all surprise her. Stand over there. Let's put out all the lights and give her a big kiss.
4: Come in.
1: Merry Christmas, honey.
10: Here's one for me.
11: Me too, my darling daughter. For goodness sake, will someone please put on the lights?
1: Richard.
10: I thought Irma needed a shave.
1: Richard, I didn't expect you. I thought you went to the club.
12: Well, I couldn't take it. Same old crowd, same old monotony. So I realized that I'd rather be here with real people on Christmas Eve.
1: Oh, Richard, I'm so happy, and you're more than welcome. Oh,
12: where's Irma?
1: Well, she kind of thought we were all deserting her, so she went out in a huff. That's why we're throwing a surprise party for her, and we're waiting for her to come back.
10: I don't want to find chicken until we can get a Christmas tree, though. Got any ideas, Richard?
12: Well, why don't we go out and buy one?
10: Nice gesture, Richard. We'll wait here for you.
1: Richard, you don't have to.
12: Oh, it's my pleasure, Jane. I saw several on the way over. I'll have one in a few minutes. I'll be right back.
4: And I'll get the cake out of the oven.
3: And I'll make some punch.
10: And I'll tell you when it's right. Hey, Jane, what are you crying about? The party's taking form.
6: I know. It's so wonderful having everybody pitch in, Richard getting a tree and all of you giving up things. It's just the most wonderful Christmas I ever had.

0: Look, lady, this is your third round trip on this ferry boat. Ain't you got a home? Ain't you got any friends?
1: No.
0: Well, take my advice. Go get some.
1: All right, I'll try. Thank you, and Merry Christmas to you.
2: Jingle bell, jingle bell, jingle all the way.
1: Funny sleigh.
2: Oh, what fun it is to ride.
1: Funny sleigh.
2: On a one horse.
3: Hold it, fellas. Look, lady, we're Christmas carolers. We don't do this for a living, but we enjoy it, and we rehearse a great deal. Now, we don't mind you joining us, but we like to have the sleigh come after the horse.
1: I'm sorry.
3: Okay, fellas. Let's do it again.
2: Jingle bell, jingle bell, jingle all the way. Oh, what fun it is to ride.
1: When the horse comes after the sleigh.
3: Look, lady, would you mind running along?
1: Oh, all right. I was just lonely. Merry Christmas.
4: Come in, lady. Have you got a dime for a cup of coffee?
1: Oh, yes. Poor man. And Merry Christmas. Maybe you ought to have another dime for a donut.
4: Oh, thank you.
1: Oh, dear, I don't have any change.
4: Would you like me to break that five for you?
1: Well, if you don't mind. Are you all alone in New York, too?
4: Yeah. How about you?
1: I'm from Minnesota.
4: Minnesota? How well I know that place. You know, you look very familiar.
1: I do? Well, my name is Peterson.
4: Of course. You're Peterson's little daughter.
1: My father's name is George.
4: Yeah, let me think. Peterson. Say, that must be George Peterson.
1: How did you know?
4: Why, I remember. You used to live in,
1: Minneapolis.
4: Yeah, let me see. George Peterson, Minneapolis. That's the place. I never forget a name.
1: Oh, well, it's so nice to meet old friends.
4: Yeah.
1: Especially when you're lonely. You can keep the $5, sir.
4: Oh, thank you. But this is only a loan. I'll return it the next time I see your father. Good old Fred Petersburg in Wisconsin.
1: No, it's Peterson in Minnesota. Oh, mister.
5: Oh, Al, we've walked for miles. Maybe we better go home and call the police to look for Irma.
6: Yeah, maybe you're right, Jane.
4: Pardon me, but you got a dime? Oh, Al, it's you. You got that quarter you owe me?
6: Mushface, ain't you got no character? How can you panhandle on Christmas Eve?
4: Great pickings tonight. Just got a fin from a blonde. Told her I knew her old man. Peterson in Minnesota.
5: Peterson. Al.
6: Mushface, which way'd she go?
4: Across town, you know?
6: What's the difference?
4: Oh, I've been feeling like a crumb ever since I clipped her. Seemed like such a nice kid. Yeah. Would you give her back this fin? Yeah, thanks. And Merry Christmas. Hey, Bud, you got a dime for a cup of coffee?
5: Come on, Al. Come on, let's go home and call the police. I'm really getting panicky.
6: All right, Jane, I'm with you.
0: Look, lady, I seen that picture, Mildred Pierce. Now, you get off this bridge.
1: I was just looking at the water, Mr. Watchman.
0: Oh, look, lady, don't look down there. Everything that's beautiful is up here. It's Christmas Eve, you know.
1: Yes, I know. And I'm so lonely.
0: Oh, I get it. You're all alone, huh?
1: Yes.
0: You got any friends?
1: Yes, but my closest friends are far away.
0: Oh, now don't cry, sister. You're coming home with me. We ain't got much, but we're happy to share it.
7: Hey, Bill.
0: Yeah, yes, Sergeant?
7: Did you happen to see a blonde girl? Say, lady, what's your name?
1: Irma Peterson.
7: That's all we want to know. Come on along, sister.
1: I didn't do it. I didn't do it.
7: Didn't do what?
1: I don't know, but my boyfriend always says to say you didn't do it.
8: Now, look, Janie, we got to be brave. Now it's up to the police. They'll find her, but we got to take our minds off it. Mrs. O'Reilly, would you like to dance?
9: Oh, I'd love to.
3: Al, dance with her.
8: I'll play the fiddle.
10: Merry Christmas, everybody.
1: Merry Christmas.
8: How do you like that? I just started playing. Already the neighbors got the police here.
11: No, it's a squad car pulling up. I think it's Irma.
8: My chicken.
5: Oh, Al. Al, it's Irma. The police have found her. She's coming up the steps. Now, quick. Turn out the lights, everybody. Come on, we can still surprise her and have the party.
9: Come in, dearie.
5: Oh, Irma, darling.
8: Surprise, chicken. Here's a big kiss for you.
10: And here's a kiss from your father.
12: Please turn on the lights. I'm dying. I just keep missing around.
5: Oh, Irma, darling. Merry Christmas. Where have you been? You're all here. I thought no one loved me, and I felt so alone.
13: Oh, honey, don't you know that people always spend Christmas Eve with their loved ones? And you're the one we love the most.
8: Exactly my sentiments.
9: Oh, bless my little Irma. You're like my own daughter.
6: Sure, chicken, I'd never leave you. I want to spend all my Christmas Eves with you.
1: Oh, this is the best Christmas a girl ever had, surrounded by her friends. Oh, it's midnight. Is that right, Al?
6: Wait a minute, look at my watch.
1: Al, why are you going to the window?
6: Watch happens to be across the street. You're right, chicken. It's 12 o'clock. Merry Christmas, chicken.
1: Merry Christmas, Al. And Merry Christmas, Professor Kropotkin and Mrs. O'Reilly and Richard and Jane and all our friends. Merry, Merry Christmas.
13: And as for me, my sentiments are the same as those of my friend Irma.
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2: Oliver, did you know the Meisters have taken in a new roomer?
3: Yeah, Pop, he's been all over the world. He's a great hunter, too.
4: What's he hunting for at the Meister home?
2: Just wait till you meet him. He bows from the waist and clicks his heels.
4: Probably has broken arches.
2: Oliver Anderson, that's not the way to talk.
4: Well, what way do you want me to talk?
3: Uh-oh, here we go again, folks.

0: Now let's visit the Anderson family. Well, this whole thing started when Homer Meister, the neighbor next door, rented a room to a man he had just met. Mary is explaining to Oliver just what Martha Meister had told her about the new rumors.
1: Well, he seems to be a very cultured person, Oliver.
2: And has he been around? Europe, Africa, gee, everywhere.
1: Homer wants him to have a home.
3: What's the matter? Did the pool hall burn down?
1: Now, that's a fine remark. You've never met him.
3: And I don't want to meet him. Now, look, Mary, I have something important to talk about, if you can tear yourself away from this Meister's rumor for a minute.
1: Important?
3: Yes. You know, we talked about a piano for Junior.
2: A piano? Oh, swell, Pop.
3: Well, I found one today at the piano store. $300.
1: Why, Oliver, that's cheap, if the piano's any good.
3: Well, it sounds all right. The young lady played a couple tunes on it for me.
1: Young lady? What was she wearing?
3: Oh, I didn't notice. Just a black dress, nylon hose.
1: Nylon hose?
3: Well, sure, I know nylon when I look at it.
1: Now, about the piano.
3: Oh, well, it's a swell little upright. I've had my eye on it for a week.
2: Gee, Pop, buy it.
3: Well, I'll see. Now, if we can have it quiet for a minute, let's see how our money stands.
1: Oh, we have the $300. Oh, it's Homer. Come on in.
4: Oh, thanks, Mary. I just wanted to bring Mr. Tuttle over and sort of introduce him around.
1: That's fine.
4: Yeah. Mary, you remember Mr. Tuttle?
1: Oh, of course. How do you do?
5: Mrs. Anderson, lovely as a gardenia.
1: Oh, thank you. Oliver's in there.
4: Look here, Tuttle. Now, when you meet this fella Anderson, you'll be meeting someone.
6: Oh, Homer.
4: Yep. Howdy, Oliver.
6: Hi.
4: I want you to meet a bosom pal of mine. Moved in with us yesterday. Oliver, meet Mr. J.J. Tuttle.
6: Hiya.
5: Greetings, friend and neighbor.
6: Huh?
5: Greetings from the top of the day to you. This is indeed one of the most pleasant moments of the day.
1: Won't you sit down, gentlemen?
4: Well, we can't stay, Mary.
1: Oh, must you go so soon?
3: You heard what Homer said. He said he couldn't stay.
4: Well, sit down, J.J. Might as well rest.
3: Look, Homer, we were just discussing something when you came in.
1: Oh.
5: Yes. The little family unit. My. And this young man's a member of your family?
2: Yes, sir.
5: Polite little fellow.
1: Junior, dear, take the papers out for Mother, will you?
2: Sure, but I'd like to hear more about Mr. Tuttle's tiger hunt.
3: He won't get to that till probably 10 o'clock or after.
4: Yeah, it's sure interesting, Oliver.
2: If he gets to it before 10, call me.
1: Run on now, Junior. Be a good boy.
5: Ah, me. Such a lovely home life. I remember as though it were only yesterday. Esther promised to be my wife.
3: Oh, she spoke English, huh?
1: Esther?
5: Yes, my third wife. Yes, Esther and I decided to buy a little cottage with roses on the porch.
3: And she ran out of money.
5: And she ran out... Yeah. Hammy, I can see we're going to have jolly times together.
1: Mm. Where is Esther now?
3: Mary, maybe he'd rather not say. Well, where is she?
5: I often wonder. That is, she's doing well.
3: Mm.
5: Yes, we hunted for days for a place to live, but... try as we couldn't find the thing.
3: What was wrong? Did they want the rent in advance?
1: Oliver.
4: Mr. Tuttle used to manage a large symphony orchestra.
1: Oh, is that so?
4: Yep.
1: That's strange. We were just discussing buying a piano when you came, Homer.
5: Piano?
3: Mr. Tuttle, if you lift your feet off the radio, I'll put this paper under your shoes or scratch the finch.
5: Paper? Oh, I see. How rude of me.
1: Oh, that's all right. Do you know anything about pianos, Mr. Tuttle?
5: Pianos? I'm familiar with the concert grand.
3: Well, look, we're not getting a concert grand.
4: Seems like J.J. could help you on that one, Oliver.
3: No, look, I've already picked out the one I want, and I like it.
5: It may help, Oliver, my friend, if you'll present my card to the salesman when purchasing the piano. No doubt he's heard of me. Professional discount, you know. Here, my card.
3: Oh, thanks.
5: Actually, it's...
3: J.J. Tuttle.
5: It's Will Brutus J. Tuttle.
3: Will Brutus?
5: Yes, but the printer made a mistake, and until the cards are used up, I prefer the shorter or abbreviated J.J.
1: Well, it was nice that you could come over, Mr. Tuttle.
4: Yep. You'll be seeing a lot of him, Mary. You see, he ain't working right now. No.
1: Oh, well, something will turn up soon, I'm sure.
3: That's what he's trying to avoid, Mary.
5: Yes, I must have a place that's quiet. So I can finish my book.
1: Oh, you're writing a book?
4: Yep, it sure is. It's all about animals.
1: Well, how wonderful.
5: Yes. It's a brief resume of my hunting trip through the jungles of Sudan, about the habits and home life of the animals.
1: Oh.
3: I think their private home life is their own business.
5: Yes, that's true. However, during our dangerous trek through the undergrowth, I was ever alert to dangers. Mabel walked on ahead of me, carrying the camp equipment and tent.
1: Mabel?
5: Yes. Mabel was my second wife. Oh. Rather a strong young lady, and... Mabel was a wrestler in the circus.
1: Well, surely you don't mean your wife was carrying all the equipment and you carried nothing.
5: But, my dear young lady, I carried the rifle. We never knew at what moment we would be ambushed by some ferocious beasts.
1: Well, where is Mabel now?
5: Mabel? I really don't know. The last I heard of her, she was engaged to a traffic cop in the Congo.
3: Look, I hate to break up this tour, but I have to go down and take a look at this piano.
4: Yeah, how much you paying for it, Oliver?
3: $300.
1: That's not too much, is it, Mr. Tuttle?
5: Well, as we say in the French, c'est la guerre beaucoup, which translated means he who has gets.
3: Now look, I've found the piano I want, and that's the one I'm going to see about. Now, if you'll just excuse me, I think I'll slip on my coat and hat and go down and see that piano again.
7: How do you do, sir? May I help you?
3: Yes, I was looking at a piano in this store this morning, $300.
7: $300?
3: Yeah.
7: What size?
3: Well, just the ordinary size.
7: Do you see it anywhere on the floor?
3: No, I don't.
7: Well, then it's been sold.
3: Huh?
7: Now, let me show you another one for around that price. Here is a Knickerbocker upright. I can make you a special on this.
3: Well, isn't that kind of old-fashioned with those curved legs?
7: You said 300?
3: Yeah, that's right.
7: Then it's curved legs, my friend.
3: But look, I don't want curved legs.
7: I just want to show you the construction. There, you see, inside the piano, elliptical sounding board and the foot release on the vibrato.
3: Oh, yeah. Uh-huh. Well, does it look to you like all the strings are there?
7: Strings?
3: Yeah.
7: Well, of course, on these cheaper models, we don't guarantee a full set of strings. However, I will tell you this, my friend. The strings that are missing are the B-flat strings. No one hardly ever uses that key anymore, anyhow.
3: Oh, I see. Well, how are the C-strings?
7: C-strings? They look pretty substantial.
3: Well, that's good. That's my favorite key.
7: Shall I wrap it up?
3: No, wait a minute. That piano over there. How much is that one?
7: That one?
3: Yeah.
7: Oh, I believe that's 650.
3: 650? I've seen them like that for 300.
7: Possibly. But this one is polished.
3: Oh.
7: How about a set of drums?
3: No drums.
7: Possibly an accordion.
3: No, look, I want a piano, and I'll pay 300 for one, and I want it today.
7: Well, let's step in the office and talk to Mr. Bruffman.
3: You think he can work out a deal for me?
7: Don't worry. Anyone Mr. Bruffman talks to buys a piano.
4: Now, look, Tuttle. Let me talk to this woman, because I know her, and I can get the piano cheaper than you can. Yep.
5: I'll have to work rapidly before Mr. Anderson buys one.
1: Yes?
4: Mrs. Fraser, I'm Homer Meister. I live over on the next street. Martha told me you had a piano out in the garage that you ain't using.
1: Piano?
4: Yep.
1: Well, yes, I have, but it ain't for sale. It ain't no good. My husband had it in the soft drink parlor.
4: Oh, it's just for a young boy. Twouldn't have to be very good.
1: Well, won't you step in?
4: This is Mr. J.J. Tuttle, lives over at my house.
1: How'd you do, Mr. Tuttle?
5: It's indeed a pleasure to meet such a charming and gracious lady.
1: Well, thank you.
5: I hesitated to inquire about the piano, but now that I know the real you, the real Mrs. Fraser, I feel that a person of your apparent breeding and culture would cooperate.
1: Well... Yes, I do want to cooperate.
5: And I know that money means very little to you when you realize that this piano will mean to a small boy.
1: Well, of course, it's been in the family a long time.
5: Yes, I realize.
1: And it's just ordinary wood, kind of scratched up a bit.
4: Well, of course, that wouldn't make much difference neither.
1: And anyhow, I'd hate to let it go for less than $50.
5: $50? It is with heavy heart, Mrs. Fraser, that I turn from your hearth $50. Those pleading eyes will be turned up to mine, and the struggle to hold back the little tears when he realizes there is no piano for him. It makes me think of that old French proverb, Cherche la femme, which translated into English means, I'm a dead duck.
1: Well, it ain't that I don't want to give the piano to him.
5: Ah, I knew you were pure gold, Mrs. Fraser. Ah, that I were the marrying kind, and you will freeze the very birds which flutter overhead. But it's too late. Lucky Mr. Fraser.
1: Oh, it's been years since I've heard anything like that.
4: Then we can get the piano for him, huh?
1: Yep. If you can have the piano. For $10.
2: Is Pop going to bring the piano home with him, Mom?
1: Well, I'm sure. I don't know. I'm determined you're going to have one, so don't worry about it.
2: But, gee, isn't $300 a lot to pay?
1: It's enough, all right. I think if we looked around a bit, we could have done better than that. Oh, this must be Oliver now. Pick up your coat and hat and get that baseball back out of the front room. Oh, it's Mr. Tuttle.
5: Yes, Mrs. Anderson.
1: Well, come in. Where's Homer?
5: Homer? Oh, yes, Homer. Well, he's making arrangements for the delivery of your piano.
2: Gee, then Pop got it. Swell.
5: This is a different piano, young man. Homer and I felt that $300 was entirely too much to pay. So I immediately contacted an old friend of mine, a brother lecturer, Professor Scrum, and put it up to Scrum squarely. He didn't dare turn me down. I have a piano for you.
1: Really, Mr. Tuttle?
5: Yes, it's a very rare instrument. Oh. Genuine koa wood.
1: Oh?
5: Wood which is brought by the natives in the log to the mills in deepest Africa. It's probably worth thousands. But Professor Scrum and I do little things for each other. So I prevailed upon him to let Junior have the piano for his very own.
1: Oh, why, Mr. Tuttle, how wonderful of you. And genuine koa wood, you say? Oh, you shouldn't do this, really.
2: Gee, genuine koa wood.
5: Nothing's too good for J.J. Tuttle's friend.
1: But isn't this terribly expensive, Mr. Tuttle?
5: Ordinarily, you would never buy a piano of this type. I mean, a piano of this quality. But I persuaded Professor to part with it for merely the moving fee. A paltry $150.
1: $150?
2: Gee, well, let's buy it.
1: Oh, it's not fair, Mr. Tuttle.
5: This. I shall be very happy if you will just accept it for the small fee, Mrs. Anderson. I like to see the faces of little children light up with happiness.
1: Oh, excuse me. I'll have to answer the phone. Yes, Anderson's.
8: Oh, Mary, this is Oliver.
1: Oh, yes. Are you coming home now?
8: Right away. Wait till you see the piano I bought.
1: You've already bought it?
8: Paid $50 deposit, the rest on delivery.
1: Well, Oliver, I wish you'd have waited.
8: Waited? No, I lost one piano that way. You have to act fast now if you want anything.
1: But I've already agreed to buy one from Mr. Tuttle.
8: Tuttle, is he still there? Is he rooming with us now?
1: Oliver, please.
8: Don't make a deal till I get home.
1: I'm afraid this won't wait, Oliver. This is a rare opportunity. It's genuine koa wood.
8: What's koa wood?
1: I don't know. Only that it comes in logs.

0: now back to the Anderson family. Oliver called Mary to tell her he had arranged for a piano to be sent out for Junior, only to find that a Mr. Tuttle, the new roomer in the Meister home, had already promised Mary a piano for half the price.
1: Well, now, where is this work of art you mentioned on the phone?
2: Mr. Tuttle's gone after it for us. It's owned by some Professor Scrum, I believe he said his name is.
1: How much?
2: Only $150.
1: And you bought it without looking at it?
2: Well, I'm sure it must be lovely. It's a genuine call wood.
1: Call wood, huh? Well, we can't use two pianos.
2: Just send the one you bought back to the store.
1: Look, I've already paid $50 on it. They'll keep that. You see what I mean? Like the lobby of the Ambassador Hotel. I'll see who it is.
3: Anderson?
1: That's right. Are you a new roomer, too?
3: I'm delivering a piano. Sign right here.
1: Wait a minute. I'll change my mind about the piano.
3: You'll have to take it up with the boss. I just bring him.
1: Well, I don't want it now.
3: You'll save dough by taking it. This is an as-is deal.
1: I'll take it up with the salesman in the morning. I've bought another piano. Coa wood.
3: Coa wood? Never heard of it.
1: Never haven't either. But nevertheless, I'll hold off on this deal till I find out where I stand.
3: Okay, mister. You're the doctor. I'll leave it on the truck then.
1: Yeah, I'll be in tomorrow and fix everything up. Now, where were we?
2: Oh, I don't remember. Is the man taking the piano back?
1: Sure.
2: You'll get your $50, all right?
1: You know, Mary, I don't feel right about this.
2: That's because I showed enough initiative to push on ahead and get a piano for $150 when you were going to pay $300.
1: It's not that.
2: Junior!
4: Yes, Mom?
2: Come in here and help your father move some of this furniture.
1: Move furniture?
2: Yes, I want the piano right there along that wall.
4: Yet, Mom.
2: That's all right. I want to put it in the right place while we have some help.
1: Well, it's 8 o'clock and no piano, no help or anything. What was that?
2: Well, it's on the porch, whatever it is. Oh, it's Homer.
5: Oh, yep.
2: And Mr. Tuttle.
5: Yeah.
2: Oliver, come here, hurry, it's the piano.
5: I think the leg went through the porch, Mary.
2: Oh, that's all right, Homer, yeah. We can fix that. Yeah. Can you bring it in?
6: We must be very careful and not scratch the finish, Mrs. Anderson. And it's rather heavy, too.
1: Oh, you got the piano already, huh?
5: Oh, yep. Schultz helped us put it up on the porch.
2: Now, get hold of it with them, Oliver, yeah. And let's get it off the porch.
4: Jeepers, Pop, it's sure shiny.
6: Yes, me lad. Nothing like a genuine koa wood.
1: Well, do you think it'll go through the door?
6: Why, yes, there seems to be a clearance of 35,000ths of an inch there. Possibly more. Grab that in there, Homer, and Oliver, you take the back.
1: What are you taking?
2: Oliver, please. Let's get the piano in before it gets damp.
1: But it won't go through the doorway, Mary.
6: Oh, tish tush. We have plenty of room to spare. Ready, Oliver?
1: Yeah.
5: I got my end. Now, look, when I get her started, keep her going.
1: How about this porch?
2: Never mind the porch, dear.
5: You better stand back out the way, Junior. We got to keep her going when she starts, yeah.
1: But it won't go through.
6: When I say three, everyone exerts themselves to the fullest. Now, one, two, three.
1: Well, shovel it up.
2: Oh, Oliver, the whole doorway's ripped apart.
6: Good heavens. I didn't realize our strength.
1: Your strength.
6: However, we have the piano in. That's what matters.
1: Yeah, the door is off and the casing is out. I knew it wouldn't go through.
5: Oh, gosh, Oliver, I'm sure sorry about it. I'll bring over my carpenter tools tomorrow and I'll fix it. I won't charge you much.
1: Well, we could just remodel the house. We've got a good start.
2: Look. Will you boys push the piano right over against this wall?
5: Yep, you bet, Mary. Oliver, take the back and I'll take the front end.
1: How about you, Tuttle? Are you on a project?
6: Project?
1: Yeah.
6: Well, I'll be most happy to help.
1: Well, help.
6: Come on, get it rolling.
5: Yeah, come on. Get it rolling.
4: Hey,
2: Pop,
4: get
2: away! That's wonderful. Right where I wanted it.
4: Can I play it now, Mom?
2: No, Junior, not now. Where's the piano bench?
6: Bench? Good heavens, I must have forgotten it. I consider myself very lucky to get just the piano. Professor Scrum cried like a baby when we took it out.
1: Cried, eh? Well, maybe you shouldn't have slugged him to get it.
6: me, a smile is worth a million frowns. Two jowls from wit, which translated means, let the sun shine through.
1: Isn't that awful?
4: Yeah, it's sure an old piano, Pop.
5: Yeah, it's one of them antiques, Junior. It's hard to get now.
2: This leg, it seems to be sort of cracked.
6: Cracked? characteristic of the core wood, Mrs. Anderson.
1: And curved legs. How's the inside look?
6: It should be perfect. Professor Scrum had it in his drawing room for years.
2: Oh, you broke it, Junior.
1: Well, probably core wood splits easy. Hey, look. Professor Scrum has mice. Does he know that?
4: Mice?
1: Well, looks like mice nest back of that sounding board.
6: Professor Scrum has been doing his own housework since his wife left. Possibly he's rather inefficient.
2: Oh, well, Junior can get rid of the mice, all right.
6: Of course, of course. Good heavens, man, you have a priceless jewel here in this piano.
4: I wish it had a bench.
5: Bench, eh? Well, yeah. We'll get a bench for you, Junior.
1: This is the front of the piano.
6: Ah, yes. The sentiment wraps up in this beautiful instrument.
1: Brother, they went overboard on the sentiment. Look at that front panel. Ha! Someone put a heart with an arrow through it.
5: Yeah.
1: And with a chisel.
5: Yeah. I had one with a fish one time, I remember.
1: Oh, Homer.
5: Well, dagnabbit, if they ain't gone and done it. Yes, they did.
3: No.
6: Well, any antique is bound to be scratched a bit.
1: Scratched a bit? Looks like they pitched horseshoes on it.
2: Well, never mind, Oliver. Mr. Tuttle did the best he could.
5: Yep, dagnabbit, he sure did.
1: He sure did.
4: What's this in the bottom of the piano?
1: Could be anything.
4: You find something in there, Mom?
2: Looks like a couple of mason jars.
5: Oh, let me see. Mason jars?
2: And they have canned plums in them.
5: Hey, look around and see if you can find any kumquats.
1: Homer, shut up.
5: I love my kumquats.
1: Yeah. Shut up, Homer. Canned plums in a piano. Brother, that's all. Professor Scrum must have put up his fruit in it, too. See if there's any sugar in there.
6: Canned plums?
1: Yes.
6: Oh, Mrs. Anderson, Professor Scrum told me once that koa wood must be kept at a certain dampness. Possibly these cans of plums were put out there for that reason.
4: They look kind of good. Can we eat them, Mom?
2: Junior, of course we'll not eat them.
6: Well, I did the very best I could for you, Mrs. Anderson. And if everything isn't satisfactory, I must offer my humblest apologies.
2: Oh, now, Mr. Tuttle, Oliver really appreciates all this.
6: I'm happy to hear you say that. Homer and I must leave now and get the piano bent.
1: Well, maybe you should let it go for tonight.
4: Oh, gee, I'd like to play tonight, Pop.
1: I said let it go for tonight.
4: Okay.
5: Well, come on, J.J., we got places to go yet.
1: Now, look, about this doorway here.
5: Doorway? Oh, yeah, doorway.
1: Yeah, doorway.
5: Well, I'll be over in the morning and repair it.
2: But what about tonight, Homer? No door.
5: Well, I guess I could get over tonight.
1: No, not tonight. Never mind. I'll sit up and guard it. At least I'll be alone.
6: Very well, yeah. Mrs. Anderson. May you have the best of luck with this instrument.
1: Yeah, fine. Come over again sometime. You have your money.
6: Why, yes. I paid Professor Scrum. Everything is paid for and delivered. And now, I bid you good evening.
2: Oh, good heavens, who could this be?
1: Well, about the only one missing is Professor Scrum. Maybe I should go. It's my turn. Well, see, he's just leaving, I hope.
6: Oh, Mrs. Fraser, I was just coming over to see you, dear lady.
4: I wanted to see you about that chiffonier which was broke in the woodshed.
6: The chiffonier? yes, sir. Excuse us, Mr. Anderson. Mrs. Fraser wants me to look at a chiffonier. Homer, come on, we'll need a bit of help.
1: Yeah, take Homer with you.
5: It's Mrs. Fraser. Well, how'd you know we was here?
4: Huh? Martha told me.
5: Oh, Martha, eh? Is she mad?
4: I'm sure. I don't know.
6: Well, come, Mrs. Fraser. Everything will work out all right, I'm sure. It's such a beautiful evening. The heavens full of stars. Ah, me. Come on, Homer.
5: Yeah.
1: Bill Thompson, phony. What do Mrs. Fraser and Tuttle have in common? He moves in on a Wednesday, and Thursday housewives are running around after him.
2: Well, I'm sure I don't know. What on earth are you doing to that piano, Junior?
1: Well, maybe you should get him a hatchet. I don't think he can do much damage with that screwdriver he's got.
2: Junior, what on earth are you doing? Digging into the wood.
4: I'm not digging in wood, Mom. It's a hole in the side of a piano filled up with putty.
1: Putty? Well, you better leave it alone. That putty may be holding the whole front on.
4: Hey, look, Pop. It looks like a slot. A place to put money.
1: Might have been used for a piggy bank, too.
2: Junior, what are you doing down there?
4: Hey, Pop, there's a tube runs down through here and into a tin box.
2: Come out of there, Junior. You'll get dust and spider webs all over you.
4: Hey, Pop, here's a tin box. It's heavy.
1: What's in it?
4: Look, Pop. Listen, it's full of something. Sounds like money.
2: Oh, well, open it, Junior. Oliver, a box full of nickels.
1: Liberty Head nickels.
2: And... well, we'll have to give them all back.
1: What do you mean, give them back? They can have the plums, but not this money. It'll cost more than that to put this thing in a playing condition.
2: Must be $50 in nickels.
1: Probably Professor Scrum's way of beating the income tax.
4: Hey, Pop, I got a great idea.
1: Yeah?
4: Yeah, let's put this plug in the wall, Pop. Maybe it'll work.
2: Well, careful now, Junior.
4: Yeah. There it is. Now, it's all plugged in. I'm going to drop this nickel in and see what happens.
1: If it isn't a booby trap, we're lucky.
4: Now, here it goes, Pop.

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Also in the cast were Doug Young as Mr. Tuttle, Ginny Johnson, and George Peroni. Music by Gordon Kibbe, sound effects by Ray Erlenborn, and your announcer is Ken Peters. The Anderson Family is a Hollywood Broadcasters production, transcribed from Hollywood.

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8: Now, class, today we're going to talk about Cleopatra, Queen of the Nile. Now, I know how you've all heard how she was a beautiful woman. Well, now, she wasn't a beautiful woman. She wasn't a beautiful woman at all. I mean, she is all right. But she wasn't beautiful. Now, you're going to ask me, if she wasn't beautiful, how come Julius Caesar and Mark Antony and everybody went so crazy over? Well, you'll have to remember that Julius Caesar and Mark Antony were soldiers and overseas. Now, how Julius Caesar met her, he used to go down to Egypt every 4th of July. See, and he was down there spending the holidays. And he is just sitting around in his tent one night by himself, lonely, reading prescriptions. And she come walking in, and he was so struck by her that he just got up and give her his seat. And he says, ars mutatis longa vita mutandis brevis. And that means, as sure as a vine twines around the stump, you are my darling sugar lump. Even in high school, he is good at verses. And anyhow, they got to fooling around after supper, and he asked her to marry him. And they did. They got married, and he took her on back to Rome, and everybody got mad at him for marrying her. The senators there in Rome, they finally got so mad at him that they killed him. They caught him in an alley one night and stabbed him right in his toga. And that's when Caesar said that famous line, just as he was dying, that famous line you might remember, he said to Brutus, he says, et tu, Brute? And Brutus says, yeah, me too. Now, it happened, there was this fellow, Mark Antony, that was living there at that time, and he was an old army buddy of Julius Caesar's, and he was a pretty big man with the civil service. Now, he killed all the senators, and it happened, you know, to get revenge, and it happened that he was going to go down to Egypt anyhow, and while he was there, he thought he'd just stop in on Cleopatra. And he told her how he had killed all the senators, and she said how much she appreciated it. And they got to liking one another, and first thing you know, there's dating. There's riding around on camels and sailing around on her barge and fooling around back of the pyramid. But, I appreciate it. Somebody wrote on one of the pyramid walls, Antony loves Cleopatra. It was right next to where somebody else wrote, Pharaoh was here. everything was going good for him. Everything was going real good. But Mark Anthony had a wife in Rome, and she wouldn't give him a divorce. And it happened that her brother had just been elected emperor of Rome. And he come in one day, and he says, "Sister," he says, "you know what I'm going to do?" She says, "What?" He says, "I'm going down there and declare war on Mark Anthony and Cleopatra." And she says, "Would you?" And he did. He went down there and was just a-whooping the fire out of him. There's dead Egyptians laying everywhere. The streets was full, tombs was full, and he run all over Egypt looking for somebody to run him through with his sword, and everybody looked at him like he was a nut, and he was peculiar. Couldn't find anybody to do it, so he run himself through, and he expired. And Cleopatra, she heard of it, and she had this snake. Just a little old bitty thing, but poison. And that thing bit her, and her maid run in, her handmaiden, and says, "Mistress, mistress, what happened?" And she says, "Snake bite." And she says, "Well, what you do, you cut it where it bit you and suck it." She says, "No, I meant to." And she says, "Why, old mistress, why?" And she says, "In articulo mortis." Now, that's that famous saying. In articulo mortis. And children, I hope all of you remember what that means, because I certainly don't.
0: Once upon a time there was an engineer.
9: Choo-choo Charlie was his name, we hear.
0: He had an engine and he sure had fun. He used good and plenty candy to make his train run.
10: Charlie!

0: training, but teaching people to drive needs special training, too. 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
1: That's why, last year alone, BSM had more than 250,000 successful pupils.
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1: Hello.
2: Now, today's a very special day. I've got one of my heroes coming in. We've been trying to get him on ever since we started down the line, but you know what? Brand new series, brand new researcher, the lovely Amira. She's mixed race, but that's not really relevant. But she's fantastic, and she has managed, in one phone call, to get on this show, Sir Michael Gambon, star of the Singing Detective, Harry Potter films, The Cook, the Thief, His Wife and Her Lover, and of course, the fantastic Christmas special, Doctor Who, which I'm very excited to talk to him about when he comes in. Move me to tears. Fantastic performance. Fantastic actor. Probably the best we've got in this country. So, get ready with your calls or Twitter me at GaryBellamyDTL. It's incredible. I go away for a few months and all this stuff happens. Twitter, the iPhone, the iPad, none of them existed before. I can't keep up with it. There's just too much stuff in the world. Do we need it all? It's like TV chefs. There's millions of them. Like rats, you're never more than 10 feet away from one. And I haven't got a clue who half of them are. And I still don't know how to cook one thing. Shepherd's pie with baked beans. Lovely. Okay, so I've got just time to take a couple of calls before the great Sir Michael Gambon arrives. So let's go to the...

0: phones, and we've got Humphrey Milner on the line. Hello, Humphrey.
1: Hello there, Gary. Marvellous to speak to you again.
0: You too. What are you calling up about today?
1: Well, you know what? I'll get on to my main point in just one moment. Just before then, I was listening, and I was very tickled by you talking about all these TV chefs.
0: Yes, yes.
1: You're so right. Mm. There's too many of them, aren't there?
0: Far too many of them.
1: I'm old enough to remember Fanny Craddock, of course. And, you know, in my day, we only needed the one. I'm very glad that you were saying you can't keep up with them. Because, you know, I think of a young chap like you can't remember them. But what chance has an old duffer like me? I can't keep up. And, you know, since Fanny Craddock, we've had, I suppose there was Graham Carr. I remember him. You're probably too young. The Galloping Gourmet.
0: No.
1: He was a sort of celebrity chef, I suppose, probably one of the first.
0: Right.
1: Then, of course, there's old reliable Delia Smith.
0: Yeah,
1: and then, after that, I can't keep up.
0: No.
1: Who was the chap? Sorry, I'll get on to my main point in a moment. Who was the chap who, he was always drunk?
0: Oh, Keith Floyd.
1: He was actually rather fun, wasn't he?
0: He was fun.
1: The only one of these new chefs I can remember is Ken Hom.
0: why does he stick out?
1: Well, I don't know. Maybe it's the name. It's one syllable each. Ken Hom. Sticks in the mind, doesn't it? Ken Hom. Two fat ladies. I do remember them, but I couldn't tell you what their names were. I used to love them. Do you dislike them?
0: It's Clarissa and someone else.
1: Clarissa. Dixon, right.
0: That's it.
1: Where did I get that from?
0: I don't know. Lodged in the back of that brain.
1: It's
0: there.
1: It's in there somewhere. If only I could shake it loose. But there are those chaps now, aren't there, that go around on the motorbikes.
0: Yes, the hairy bikers.
1: Hairy bikers.
0: So anyway, yes. Yeah, so what was it what were you ringing about? What was the main topic?
1: Yes. Oh, no, hang on. Yes, I like him. Fernley
0: Whittingstall.
1: Hugh Fernley Whittingstall.
0: Yeah, he's another one.
1: Yes, so anyway, Anthony Worrell Thompson.
0: He's another one as well.
1: Who's the one they are slightly mad?
0: Bald. Henson Blumenthal. Anyway, we've got, there's a lot of chefs around.
1: Jamie Oliver, of course.
0: Now, so what exactly is your point today, the main point you were ringing about, not the chefs?
1: Ken Hom.
0: We've said him, yeah. Hot what?
1: Yeah.
0: What were you ringing about before the chefs?
1: Chefs. Oh, yes.
0: No.
1: Well, there's Nigella Lawson.
0: No.
1: Gordon Ramsay. Michel Roux.
0: He's another one.
1: And there's Michel Roux Jr. now. I mean, what hope have I of keeping up with all these people?
0: Yeah, the way we're going, Humphrey, this show will be hosted by Gary Bellamy Jr. Yes.
1: Gary Rhodes. James May, of course.
0: He's not a chef.
1: Is he not?
0: No.
1: But he probably will be. Ken Hom now, he is a chef.
0: Yeah, Ken Hom, we know, he's. Humphrey, I'm not quite sure what your main point was there. Why don't you go away and have a little think about it, and we'll speak to you again in a few minutes. Let's go down the line. Hello, who's there?
2: Hello, Gary, how are you?
0: I'm fine, how are you?
2: It's Costas, yeah, I called to your program before. I'm so glad that spring is here, Gary, because the winter's been very long and cold. Did you have a nice Christmas, Gary?
0: Yeah, I had a lovely Christmas.
2: What did the Bellamy's family have for Christmas dinner?
0: Oh, I had turkey.
2: Ask me what I had for Christmas dinner.
0: Okay, what did you have to eat on Christmas Day?
2: I had Greeky, Gary. I'm only joking with you, but I wouldn't have turkey, I would have Greeky. Good to speak to you.
0: I should have seen that one coming. Thanks very much for your call. Okay, I've got Sydney on the line. Hello, Sydney.
3: Are you talking about the food?
0: Yes, about chefs, yeah.
3: I work in a kitchen.
0: Oh, do you?
3: Yeah, kitchen porter.
0: A kitchen porter.
3: Yeah, I do all the things other people don't want to do. Like, chop up with vegetables, clean it all down, clean out yarns, clean out all services. So the waiters come down, I took a few minutes and the chefs.
0: Yeah, what do you think of the TV chefs compared to the chefs you work with?
3: Chefs on television? I don't even get a chance to watch it because I was working about some of them, right? So I was watching the phones, going to race, they cook. See what I mean? I bring the carry bag for the foods. It was like, I pass it, turn it, garlic. So it makes a big cake. Make a meal out of that. Quick, I've got a minute. I went to the steady one as well. I saw the steady one, but both of these things coming in. Yeah, turn it, pass it, turn it, mint, onion, garlic, white wine, and 1 minute. And then I come in and the bins fell over. It's like liquid.
0: Which?
3: Right on the floor. It's on the floor. I mop it all up. Right. And then three people spoke them.
0: Was this on Ready Steady Cook or was this in the kitchen?
3: Ready Steady Cook! Matt was in the audience. It just got down brown, couldn't get into it. Went Ready Cook. So someone spilled some ketchup all over everywhere.
0: Well, thank you very much. Ah, Humphrey's back on the line. Hello, Humphrey. Have you remembered what you wanted to talk about?
1: Marco Pierre White.
0: What?
1: Nancy Lamb. John Turode.
0: Yes. So anyway.
1: Ainsley Harriott. Rick Stein. Antonio Carluccio.
0: Now, Humphrey, come on. Sorry.
1: Giorgio Locatelli.
0: Yeah.
1: Madda Jaffrey.
0: Never heard of that person. Can
1: Uncle
0: we?
1: Ben.
0: Yeah.
1: Ken Holm.
0: Yeah. Patax. Anyway.
1: Man from Del Monte.
0: Yeah. Now, Humphrey, listen seriously. I don't want to stop. Captain Birdseye,
1: so
0: please.
1: Valentine Warner, there's a name.
0: Come on,
1: to play with.
0: Humphrey.
1: Sorry.
0: Now.
1: Yes.
0: What are you ringing to talk about?
1: Nigel Slater.
0: Thank you very much for your call.
1: Ken Holm.
0: Absolutely brilliant. Thank you. Okay, we've got Carlin on the line. Hello, Carlin.
4: Hello. What is point, TV chef? What is point?
0: What is point?
4: No. What is point, TV chef? What is point?
0: Yeah, what is the point of TV chefs?
4: Yeah, what is point?
0: What is point? Good point. Thanks for your point. Mine's a point. Okay, so, I'm now joined by my guest. And the first thing that strikes me is that you're not Sir Michael Gambon, are you?
5: I am.
0: You are, yeah, you're called Michael Gambon, but you're
5: I
0: not
5: I am
0: the...
5: Michael Gambon, Professor Michael Gambon.
0: Yes, but you're not the Michael Gambon.
5: In astronomy circles, I think I am.
0: But not in acting circles, no.
5: No.
0: No.
5: I did do acting at university.
0: Yes, but you weren't in Harry Potter, were you?
5: No, I'm Professor Michael Gambon, the astronomer.
0: Do you get a lot of confusion about the name?
5: Not in the world of astronomy, no.
0: No. Which is obviously a little bit difficult for me, because I've got a lot of questions here prepared for the other Michael Gambon, you know, the real one, the good one. Like, you know, what's it like to be at the Oscars ceremony? What's it like to have a corner named after you on a Top Gear racetrack? What's it like being Dumbledore? And obviously, most importantly, what was it like meeting Doctor Who, which must have been very exciting? I can't ask any of those now, can I?
5: Well, you say that, but I actually think that the real space that we're looking at in my new television series, where we travel out among the real planets, is so much more exciting than the made-up sort of kids' stuff of Doctor Who.
0: So you're more Patrick Moore than Hogwarts, aren't you? More Patrick Dumbledore. Okay, and so you've got your new series on BBC Four called the Planet Suite or whatever it is.
5: That's right, yes.
0: On BBC Four,
5: yes.
0: So it's about the planets and the universe or whatever, and dust. And...
5: Yeah, because it's about the real universe, what really happens in the universe, and what it would be like to travel amongst the planets and the stars.
0: But Doctor Who does actually travel through space and time. He does that. So what do you?
5: Well, it's not real.
0: No, I know, but that's the fancy element. But you're real. You're telling us the real stuff in your show.
5: Yeah,
0: but there's no.
5: And it's
0: where's the adventures?
5: The kids these days, you see, they get so excited if you actually show them the wonders of the universe. They get more excited than watching Doctor Who.
0: Do they? Anyway, so what is the difference between astrology and astronomy? One of them is the one that my Michaela's into, star signs, horoscopes, Yeah. What star sign are you, by the way?
5: I wouldn't know. I have no idea. I'm not interested. I'm an astronomer, obviously, not an astrologer.
0: Oh, come on. Look, everybody, right? Even if they pretend they don't know about it, they know what star sign they are.
5: I'm a Pisces.
0: Right, Pisces. So what does that make you then? Like, what kind of personality is that? Is it a water sign?
5: It's a water sign,
0: yeah.
5: Yes.
0: Yeah.
5: Supposedly.
0: Great. Well, thank you, Michael. And I'm just looking at my screen here, and there are loads of calls for you. Ah, they've just been removed. Apparently, they were all about astrology. But I do have one about astronomy, so let's go to the phone right now. Hello?
6: Oh, hello there. It's Jamie.
0: You're through to Professor Michael Gambon.
6: Oh, hello.
0: Hello, what's your question?
5: Hello.
6: Well, it's not a question so much as an observation. When I think about the universe... I can't think about the universe. It's just too big for me.
0: I know what she means.
5: Well, it is big.
6: How do you think about it, Professor Gambon?
5: What I do, I just give in to it. The awe of it. The size of it. The majesty of it.
6: And it doesn't make you feel sick?
5: Once I was a little bit sick.
0: Do you think about it like a meter at a time? Or, what I mean is, when you think to yourself, if you've got something to do for a long period of time, you think, take it day by day. Do you kind of take the universe hectare by hectare?
5: You can be overwhelmed by it, or you can be comforted by it.
6: Oh, I'm overwhelmed. People say it's lovely to look at a starry night, but if I look up, I just feel ill.
0: Like, do you feel sort of insignificant, like a tiny little dot in this huge, massive universe?
6: Oh, yes, it's awful.
0: Mm.
5: But you've just got to say to yourself, I am part of it.
6: Oh, I've tried that.
5: You tried that?
6: Yes, I don't...
5: What you can do is lie on your back.
6: Oh.
5: On a particularly clear night. Mm. On the grass. And look up at the stars.
6: Yes.
5: And just say, wow.
6: Mm. Oh. No, I haven't tried that.
5: Try it tonight. It's going to be a particularly clear night tonight. Mm. Great night for looking at the stars. Lie out there and just go, wow.
7: Wow.
5: But you might want to take a washing up bowl out with you, just in case you do need to throw up.
6: Mm. Yes, I think I will.
0: Yeah. Listen, thanks for your call. That's an interesting one. So my guest today is Professor Michael Gambon, and we're talking about astronomy, isn't it?
5: Yes.
0: So what exactly do you do? You stare through telescopes and stuff.
5: Yeah, well, actually, I've just come back from a trip to Chile with Professor Anthony Hopkins, where we were visiting the Very Large Telescope there.
0: Okay, what's that called?
5: The Very Large Telescope.
0: Yeah, what's it called, though?
5: That's what it's called.
0: Is that what it's called? They've got, like, a scientific name for it, like, I don't know.
5: Yes, it's 2,635 metres high in the Cerro Paranal mountain in the Atacama Desert. And the facility there is run by Professor Javier Bardem, who's a great South American astronomer.
0: Right. So what does this telescope look at? The stars?
5: Well, it's actually four separate telescopes. They can be used independently. But when you put them together, you can have this fantastic view of the depths of the universe. And one of the reasons I was actually out there was because we here in Europe, we're now building our own telescope there.
0: What's that going to be called?
5: The Extremely Large Telescope.
0: Right. I mean, surely they could think of a better name, like, I don't know, something like, I don't know, Phosphoros Telescope or... I could think of a... In fact, the listeners could think of a better name. In fact, that's not a bad idea for a call. If you've got any ideas for this telescope, the Extremely Large Telescope, give us a call in. We'll have some great name suggestions. I would call it... I don't know.
5: Well, the name of it's not that important.
0: Oh, come on.
5: I mean, it's actually a really exciting project, and it's just been given the proper go-ahead, because they were going to build a bigger telescope, but they've decided that this one is more practical.
0: Yeah, what's that going to be called? The ginormous telescope?
5: The overwhelmingly large telescope.
0: These people haven't got any imagination, have they? Come up with names...
5: Well, it's irrelevant what the telescopes are called. We're more focused on, you know, looking at the stars.
0: Yeah, fascinating. Let's go to a call. Okay, you got a question for Michael?
8: Yes, I have.
0: Professor Michael Gambon, sorry.
8: I cannot believe people don't value what you're offering here. Mm. I'd like to know why certain stars are visible from different parts of the country. I mean, for example, when I'm at my house in Scotland, I mean, it's as clear as day, even when it's 12 at night and you can almost touch them. But when you're in London, you can barely see a thing.
5: Well, it's light pollution.
8: I know that. For God's sake, I'm not here to be lectured about light pollution. For the love of God, I mean, I'm very well educated. It's perfectly obvious I know about that. I'm saying, why is it so very clear, the sky, when one is in Scotland, as opposed to in London?
0: Yeah, why is that?
5: Well, it's light pollution.
8: Oh, for the love... I mean, are you a moron? It's perfectly clear that I don't mean, is London more polluted than Scotland? Any cretin would know that.
0: Is it because Scotland's further north, so you're therefore nearer to space?
8: Now that sounds much more likely. What do you think, Professor?
5: No.
8: No?
5: The whole thing about astronomy is trying to find places in the world that you can see the wonders of the stars, which is why we're building our new telescope in Chile, on this high plateau, where they have the clearest skies in the world.
8: Well, I know that, you moron! For the love of God, everybody in the world who's read a book knows that Chile has the clearest skies. It's impossible to believe that you are a professor in this subject and can't answer a very simple question.
5: I'm struggling to answer the question, but...
8: Are you from the north?
0: Well, I think we better leave that there. Okay, I've got a twit here from the Nugget, who says... They should name that gigantic telescope after the biggest thing I know, Mike. I can't say that. Matt. Now, back to you, Michael Gambon, Sir Professor Michael Gambon, the astronomer. Or was it astrologer? What was it again?
5: I'm an astronomer.
0: Astronomer, which is the man who looks at the stars for scientific reasons, not for horoscopes.
5: That's right.
0: So it's the boring bit rather than the fun bit, yeah?
5: Well, no, it's not boring at all. This is what I tried to get across. I mean, the universe, what could be more fascinating than looking at our universe that we're part of, and it's about creation. We're looking at the birth of the universe. We can still see it happening out there with these light coming to us from the stars from billions of years ago.
0: So we've got a question on astronomy now for our special guest, Professor Michael Gambon. Hello, who's there?
7: Mr. Hargreaves here.
5: Oh, hello.
7: Hello there. I have a name for your telescope.
5: Oh.
7: The name I have come up with is Protégé.
5: Protégé.
0: It's quite good.
5: I mean, it's all right. It doesn't really say anything about the stars and space or anything, though, does it?
7: Cloud Fox.
5: Cloud Fox.
7: Spantana.
5: Sorry?
7: Spantana.
5: Spantana. I don't get that.
7: Homage.
5: Homage.
7: Octolanus.
0: These sound like bad aftershaves.
7: Arrabbiata.
5: That's a type of pasta sauce, isn't it?
7: Flask 1 and Flask 2. Lampala. Brioche.
5: They don't really sound like telescopes.
0: No.
7: Tarkus Tusk. The Overseer.
5: The Overseer's not a bad one.
0: Are you into astronomy yourself?
7: Well, I do like to look at the stars.
0: Do you?
7: Who doesn't?
5: It's marvellous, exactly. It's so exciting, isn't it?
7: I just wanted to say, with your chummy voice and your slightly boisterous enthusiasm, you're everything that's wrong with the BBC. Good day.
5: Oh.
0: Well, thank you very much for your call.
7: Bye.
0: Bye. You really are very, you know, enthusiastic chap and very engaging. So, can you tell me three interesting facts about the universe?
5: Well, the universe was formed about 13.7 billion years ago. It began infinitesimally small, infinitely hot, and infinitely dense.
0: Yeah. Is that three, or is that part of one?
5: No. Singularities. Oh, they're fascinating. They exist at the core of a black hole, and the pressure is so immense that finite matter is squashed into infinite density.
0: Is there another one? Is that two?
5: Well, if you want to see a live event, a real live event, then look through a telescope, and you can see stars being formed.
0: Thing is, if you make it sound like you look into a telescope and you see this explosion, this kind of the formation of a star. You just see a little twinkly, shiny thing.
5: Well, you don't actually look in a telescope. These modern telescopes, they use reflecting mirrors like a giant lens. And the light from that is analysed by computers.
0: So you don't actually look through a telescope?
5: No. You do need other people to interpret that. And in fact, Professor Ken Branagh up at Edinburgh University is doing some fascinating work analysing some of the images that we're getting now from very, very deep space.
0: Let's talk about constellations, because they don't look anything like they say they look. So you've got the bear, what's the bear called?
5: Ursa Major.
0: That one.
5: The Plough, the Big Dipper.
0: See, to me, the Plough looks more like a saucepan than an actual plough, and a Big Dipper looks nothing like anything I've seen at Alton Towers.
5: Well, the thing is, it's a demonstration of the awe that the stars have always created in man, looking up there and imagining what it is and the stories that might be up there and the gods that might be up there and the fascination of the night sky, that you could read all this stuff into it. And now we're using that information to read about the origins of the universe and what it means to be human.
0: I suppose the most interesting aspect of looking up into the night sky is aliens. Is there anything else out there? Have you, whilst looking up at that sky, seen any evidence of UFOs or other beings or life on other planets?
5: You see, so many people say that that's the most interesting thing about the universe, but I think that's the least interesting thing.
0: So what's
5: we're looking at white dwarfs and black holes and the idea that there might be some little green men out there. It doesn't interest me at all.
0: It's funny you mention white dwarfs, because you don't actually ever see any black dwarfs, do you?
5: What, in the sky?
0: Well, or on telly, or on films, or comedy, or panto. Maybe they exist, but we just haven't seen any. Maybe if there's any black dwarfs who want to call in and tell us that you exist, please do.
5: There is that American one.
0: Ah.
5: Who was in Bad Santa.
0: Okay. Anyway, Galileo, he was an astronomer.
5: Yes.
0: Yeah, and so...
5: And he challenged the whole notion that God had created the universe.
0: Did God create the universe?
5: No.
0: Who did?
5: Nobody did.
0: It just happened. But before...
5: It happened in the Big Bang.
0: Right, the Big Bang, okay. What happened there, then? Big explosion, yeah? Beginning of the universe. Planets just suddenly formed.
5: All matter in the universe started by being infinitesimally small. It didn't really exist. Because all that matter crushed together, the gravity of it...
0: Yeah.
5: Crushed it down into an infinitesimally small size so that it didn't actually exist.
0: So there was nothing there. So basically there was nothing.
5: There was nothing there, but the energy contained in that burst out in a massive explosion that created the universe.
0: But that does sound like the beginning of the Bible, doesn't it? You know, in the beginning there was nothing, and then, you know, God made planets within sort of, what is it,
5: there,
0: a week?
5: That's the bit.
0: Hmm? That's the bit.
5: It was fine up until you said that word.
0: What word?
5: God.
0: So the Bible is telling the truth up until God is mentioned.
5: Yeah. The first 4 or 5 words of the Bible are absolutely bang on.
0: And the rest of it?
5: Nonsense.
0: It's Mr. Khan on the line. Hello, Mr. Khan.
9: Hello, look. I hear you talking about Asians. Why are you talking Asians coming from other place? Why are you doing this?
0: No, we weren't talking about Asians. We were talking about aliens.
9: You were talking. I know what you're doing now. You were talking about, now I've come on the radio, you're changing your mind.
0: No.
9: I could hear very clearly. I was in the living room.
0: Okay.
9: The radio was on in the kitchen. And now you're talking about, should Asians be coming here?
5: No.
9: Are Asians coming here? Asians are coming. They're looking.
0: We aren't actually talking about Asians in outer space. We're actually talking about aliens, and we're not even really supposed to be talking about aliens, because Professor Michael Gambon doesn't really like talking about aliens, do you?
5: No, you're absolutely right. I don't want to talk about aliens. I don't like aliens.
9: You can't say these things. What are you saying on BBC? Now you're saying you don't like Asians on BBC.
0: No. He's saying he doesn't like...
5: I didn't say anything about Asians.
9: He just said Asians, then.
5: No, I didn't.
0: He said aliens.
9: Rewind tape, you will hear him bloody say Asians.
5: We're not talking about Asians, we're talking about aliens, but we're not even talking about them.
0: No, he didn't say, honestly, I swear on my life, he did not say he didn't like Asians.
9: So what are you talking about then?
5: I'm talking about space, the wonders of the universe.
9: And you'd mentioned before Asians.
0: You mentioned Asians. Professor Michael Gambon is not a racist.
9: I didn't say he's racist, I saying he's talking about Asians.
0: No, he said aliens.
5: And I don't want to talk about them either.
0: No.
5: No, not that I don't not want to talk about Asians. I'd be happy to talk about Asians, but I've nothing to say about them in relation to space. No.
9: I'm not here to talk about Asians.
5: No.
0: We could talk about Asians.
5: Why
0: we could talk about
9: to
0: Asians.
9: Say about Asians. That is, now he's being racist. Now he's being racist.
0: You're in hot water now.
9: Michael,
0: you're in hot water. Listen, the message board has gone mad. Can we all have a bit of quiet here? Because we just need to clarify something. Professor Michael Gambon, can you just say whether or not you like Asians?
5: Well, of course I like Asians. I've got nothing against Asians, but I'm not really an expert.
9: I'm the expert. I can be expert on Asians. Why are you having... If you aren't someone talk about Asians, I can be there.
0: So what are your favourite Asians? You know, the Chinese, the Indian, the... who would be your favourites?
5: I don't think I particularly have a favourite Asian.
0: No. Mr. Khan, who are your favourite Asians?
9: Pakistanis.
0: Do you know what? I think I've been told now to stop this. Thank you very much, Mr. Khan, for your call. Well, controversial stuff here, as ever, on Down the Line. We were almost in the middle of a race war there. If you could just watch your step, please, Gambon. Right, let's go to another call.
10: Hello?
0: Hello?
10: This is Jukes.
0: Jokes?
5: Hello, Jukes.
10: No, not Jukes. Jukesy.
0: Hello, Jukesy.
10: Yeah. Yes, listen, I hear you talking about black dwarf, yeah?
5: Well, we were talking about white dwarfs, but yes, the... question of black dwarfs did arise.
0: Yes.
10: I myself, personally, am a black dwarf.
0: Oh, God, this is going to be a minefield.
10: I'm really pleased to come on here, because I couldn't never have the chance to speak up before. And I think that there's too much discriminate against us, you know? Last year, I tried to get a job in Snow White and the Seven Dwarfs, you know? When they saw me come in there and they realized I was a black dwarf... suddenly the thing is gone.
0: Have you thought of anything else you could do instead of acting or performing?
10: What are you talking about? Black dwarf in space or something like that? Do you mean, is there a lot of us now becoming astronauts now?
5: I don't think they would take a dwarf as an astronaut.
10: There you go again. I'm discriminated because of my colour and of my height. And it's not right. Why is double-barrel discrimination here?
5: I definitely don't think there'd be any... restrictions on your colour. Certainly in the field of science, I mean, a very good friend of mine, an astrophysicist, Professor Morgan Freeman, is a person of colour.
10: I don't understand. Are you saying I can get a job as an astronaut?
5: I think it's unlikely, because I imagine all of the spacecraft are made for people of a certain size.
0: Well, hang on, he could be an astronaut. Couldn't they send him up? You know, they used to send up, you know, they think those little tiny ships they sent dogs up in.
10: Dignified human being. I happen to be a black dwarf, and that does not mean they have to discriminate and stop me from being an astronaut if I wanted to be. And you just seem to take it as a joke.
0: Oh, we're not taking it as a joke, but surely they could be able to fit more of them into a spaceship.
5: Well, I don't think it's about how many dwarves you can squash into a spacecraft.
10: Put yourself in my shoe.
0: I don't think we'd fit. I think...
10: That's, you see, you think this is a joke.
0: I think, you know, it's a good idea to send some people of restricted growth into space.
5: Well, I think that would be a great idea. To paraphrase Armstrong, it would be a leap forward. Although, obviously, not a giant one.
10: Thank you very much.
0: Thanks for your call.
10: Thank you.
0: Bye-bye. We've got time for just one more call, Michael. Hello, who's there?
11: Hey! Who put the first man on the moon? America! Who pioneered space travel? America!
0: Soviet Union.
5: Well, actually, I think you're right. I think the Russians were actually first into space.
11: Don't say that, man! Real pissed with you, man! Gonna come down there, Gambon! Gonna break your face with a great big American hand!
0: You got anything to say to that?
5: I think you'll find, actually, that a lot of the recent work in space exploration has actually been generated in Europe.
11: Europe? Huh! What a bunch of pussies! We saved your goddamn ass! Come down here! Gonna break both your fists with my great, big, American hand!
5: I'm so glad I came in today.
11: Faggot!
5: Why'd you let these calls through?
0: Well, the program's online now and available in America, and we're hoping to expand our American base and, well, you know, talk show hosts in America get paid a lot of money. And incidentally, I still haven't been paid for 3 weeks, and I don't even know if I'm going to bother turning up next week. Well, that's it for this week. Thanks again to all our callers, and thank you to our special guest, Professor Michael Gambon.
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3: 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In this episode from 2001, Sir Plimpton recalls a non-existent election campaign planned in a pub in Tales from the Backbench by Peter Tinniswood.

0: Tales from the Back Bench by Peter Tinniswood. 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
1: I speak to you from the very nerve centre of my constituency, the snug bar of the Juggernaut Public House in my home village of Whitney Scrotum. I speak to you in tranquillity, without rancour, without bitterness. I speak to you with deep sadness and intense humility when I say, if only they'd listened to me. Long, long before the general election hoo-ha was announced, I said to them, let the ink monitor loose, and we've had our chips. We're doomed. We'll be landslided out of existence. But no. The Wallers at Party HQ thought they knew best, and before we knew what was what, there she was, the ink monitor, with her burglar's handbag and her knock-kneed shuffle and her slant-crazed eyes, rampaging round the country, a truly ghastly sight. If only they'd followed our example here in Whitney Scrotum. Right from the very start, we decided, the three candidates, that we would keep the general election nonsense to ourselves. We didn't want outsiders poking their noses in. It was our business and no one else's. I recall vividly the evening we made this unanimous and momentous decision. Picture the scene, dear friends. The snug bar of the Juggernaut. And in the fuggy gloom of our ancient history-seeped hostelry, Susan Margaret Walcott, New Labour, snuffled at her eggnog shandy, Neville Hankel Poultice, Lib Dem, toyed with his spam and scrumpy alcopop, and I, Ernest William Malcolm Plimpton, Makepeace, Conservative and Unionist, supped languorously at my pint of noble West Country traditional conker stout. And thus did we make our pact. We would not allow the beastly spin doctors at party HQs to stick their beaks into our highly personal business. We would fight any attempt on their part to bring in outsiders. Dear Susan Margaret Walcott, with her bandy, mottled socialist legs and the generous droop of her Fabian bosoms, then raised the question of the ink monitor. What if they turned her loose on us? But I was ready. Oh, yes, I was prepared. Of an instant, I revealed to my colleagues the plans, which subsequently were to work so triumphantly. This is what they were. As soon as intelligence reached us that the ink monitor had set forth in our direction, bonfires would be lit, lifeboat maroons set off, church bells rung, and air raid sirens activated. At the same time, the yeomanry would be mobilized and the militia put on general alert. All cattle grids and level crossings would be mined and booby-trapped, and a ruthless scorched-earth policy would be applied throughout the length and breadth of the constituency. We must deny her fodder, was the clarion call on the lips of every voter. We cannot allow her to frighten the threshing machines. I should explain that Whitney Scrotum is an essentially agricultural constituency. Its main preoccupations are the purely traditional rural pursuits, you know, of wife-swapping, bear-baiting, incipient drunkenness, and the mockery and public humiliation of all Nancy boys, village idiots, and fans of the works of Mr. Harold Pinter. It is true that on our easternmost fringes of the constituency, we have suffered from the incursions and predations of the ghastly Keating New Town, with its population of ex-slum dwellers from the frightful hovels of Birmingham and the revolting cesspits of the Scottish lowlands. But experience has shown that their excesses and demands can be easily controlled by the provision of free anti-gormless pills in all dole offices, nip clinics, and old folks' aerobic classes. And, of course, chewing gum is automatically added at source in all public water supplies. That apart, and the recent sad and unwelcome construction of the Scrotum Hilton, in the heart of the village next door to the Hoof repository, life remains very much the same as it has done over the centuries. Whitney Scrotum is still at heart the rotten borough it was in its prime in the days when it was represented by Sir Robert Peel, Lord John Russell, Disraeli, Anne Shelton, Dusty Springfield, Mary Poppins, and John Selwyn Gummer, though not necessarily at the same time and in that order. True, it has suffered more than somewhat from the changes in world trade conditions and the realignment of nation-states, both new and old. The collapse of the market for pipe cleaners in the Middle East, for instance, had a drastic effect on the economy of the region, and many hundreds of decent, honest folk were thrown on the dole or banished to the hulks in recent years by the demise of the shirt tail in the male fashion industry. And even to this day, the craftsmen in the district are still feeling the deleterious effects of the fall-off in demand for custom-built electric chairs and self-operated gibbets. However, the social mix, thank God, is exactly the same as when I first represented the constituency more than 50 years ago. People like me on the one hand, and on the other hand, the scum of the earth. Small wonder, then, that I and my co-candidates resented so much the efforts by outsiders to knuckle in on our election. What on earth had it got to do with them? I remember one delightful evening as we sat in the dusk-roding sunlight on the dear old Randy bench outside the Juggernaut, watching the village lads setting light to the bus shelter and barbecuing their socks and underpants, and the village elders were happily dangling by their braces and suspenders from the yew trees in the churchyard. And feeling that all was well with the world, I turned to my companions and said, I don't know why we're bothering with all this universal suffrage malarkey. How do you mean, said Neville Hankel Poultice, Lib Dem? Making the scum go out to vote, I said. How do you mean, said Susan Margaret Walcott, New Labour. Proud of the level of our political discourse, which regularly and without discernible effort reached such dizzy philosophical heights, I said, we could sort it out ourselves, here and now. How do you mean? Replied my fellow candidates, in unison. Well, I said, we could have a couple of hands of three-card brag, and the winner would be declared duly elected as representative of the constituency. Silence. What were we talking about? I said. I've forgotten, said Neville Hankel Poultice. Shall we have more drinks, said Susan Margaret Walcott. Splendid idea, I said. Whose round is it? I've forgotten, she said. So have I, said Mr. Poultice. I know what we'll do, I said. What? Said Susan Margaret Walcott. Oh, how I wish the saintly Mr. Matthew Paris could have been present to witness and record the rapier cut and thrust of our repartee. How he would have squealed with delight and clapped his hands and jumped up and down. But he wasn't present, and so he missed our vote. Oh, yes, like true Democrats, we had a vote on it, in secret, on the back of our beer mats. And the result? Ernest William Malcolm Plimpton Makepeace, Conservative and Unionist, 2 votes. Susan Margaret Walcott, New Labour, 0 votes. Neville Dornier Poultice, Lib Dem, 0 votes. Spoilt paper, 1 vote. And so I was declared the winner. It was my round. I was to purchase the drinks. The majority has won. The majority has had its say, and democracy has triumphed. And then a thought struck me. Wait a minute, I said to myself. Hold on. It wasn't my bloody round. I bought the last lot. I distinctly remember. I handed over a £10 note, and the barman tried to give me change for a fiver. Typical of the idle, shiftless, predatory, dishonest, thieving working classes. I'd lock the bastards up on the spot. I'd bung them into work battalions and set them to labour on the land, digging up beetroot and badger dung. I'd have them toiling night and day, hoovering the M25 and delousing the entire population of Shepton Mallet, and indeed the same for the entire royal family. should Her Majesty give the regal nod. Where was I? Yes, the working classes. What right have they to complain, anyway? What right have the mindless scum to have any say in the running of their country? Leave it to us, that's what I say. Leave it to the people who know what's what. And so we spent the rest of the campaign, the three of us, in pleasant contemplation of the clamour and turmoil outside our boundaries. Within the constituency, the peasantry was content. There wasn't a squeal from the ghettos of Keating Newtown, where the proletariat were perfectly happy watching repeats of Blind Date on the moving television and blowing their noses on their newly delivered yellow page directories. In this splendid isolation, we watched the election campaign run out its tedious course. We admired the combination punching of Mr. John Prescott, but were somewhat disappointed by his footwork. Wouldn't stand a chance against Henry Cooper, said Neville Hankel Poultice. Nice chap, I said. Who, said Mr. Poultice? The chap you were just talking about. Oh, him. Yes, that's the chappie, I said. Oh, you too, said Susan Margaret Walcott. You're too sharp by half for me. We watched the progress through the land of Mr. Michael Porterloo and wondered idly when the fixative would melt on his grin and his quiff. We counted Mr. Tony Blair's teeth, but the numbers never added up. All in all, we agreed it was the finest campaign ever. There's just one thing wrong, said Susan Margaret Walcott. What's that, I said. We haven't got a campaign of our own. None of us, not one of us, has a campaign. But she wasn't going to catch me out that easily. Oh, no, I had indeed got a campaign, and if necessity arose, I was quite prepared to use it, regardless of consequence. Accordingly, I waited until the last Friday night before polling day and presented myself in front of the darts match revellers and the terminal adulterers in the Juggernaut. And I stood up and addressed them with a simple clarion call. Listen to me, you scum, I said. I have only one thing to say to you, and it is this. If you don't vote for me on Thursday, your balls will drop off. Instantly. It worked. 86% turnout. And I won. By a street. What on earth did you say to them? Said Susan Margaret Walcott, New Labour. Who, I said. Them, she said. Have another eggnog, I said. Are you sure, she said. Yes, I said. It's my round. But it wasn't.

In The Campaign by Peter Tinniswood, Sir Plimpton Makepeace was played by Leslie Phillips. The director was Enid Williams.

0: We had a party last night. It's one of the places in the worst shape. You know how it is. You leave things overnight, it takes twice as long to put them right. A bit like forgetting to watch your weight. Still, I watch mine every morning with the Kellogg's Special K breakfast. Fruit juice, black coffee or tea with lemon, a big bowl of Special K, a little milk and sugar, less than 250 calories, the lot. The Weight Watchers breakfast with Kellogg's Special K. The tasty way to help you stay trim.
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5: But what's the matter with the darn thing? Why won't it work?
6: Oh, shoot, I don't know. It just won't work, that's all. I tried it a dozen times and nothing happened.
5: Yeah, let's have a look at it here. What's this handle for?
6: That releases the compressed air. You see, you put the gunpowder cartridge in here.
5: Mm-hmm.
6: And then you light the fuse and pull this handle, mm-hmm. and the compressed air shoots the cartridge up into the sky where it explodes.
5: And is that supposed to make it rain?
6: I thought it would.
5: Yeah, I wish you'd hurry up and get you that gunpowder. Maybe we'll have a chance to try it out again before Judge Ellis gets here.
6: Oh, shucks. It's no use. It won't work. I guess I'm just a failure, Mr. Winterbottom. A failure. I guess I deserve to go to jail.
5: Mm-hmm.
6: Only I hate to drag you and Mr. Peters into this.
5: Yes, well, you're not going to jail. We'll get this dad-darn contraption to working yet. Wait her over here where I can get a better light on it.
6: Yeah, well, that's good.
5: What time does Judge Ellis say he'd be in here?
6: He didn't say, but the court order gave me 48 hours to demonstrate it, and that's up at 2 o'clock.
5: What time is it now?
6: It's almost 2 now.
5: Oh, gosh,
6: what am I going to do?
5: Turn Ebb anyhow. He must be making that gunpowder something. Send him on an errand. Oh, I reckon that's him now. Go let him in.
7: Hello,
8: Judge.
7: You better close the door if you want to keep that crowd out.
9: Howdy, Judge. Listen, Judge. Something's happened to Hector's machine. It won't work. You won't send him to jail, will you, Judge? You wouldn't do that. He didn't mean to cheat nobody, did you, Hector?
6: Oh, gee, well, because I wouldn't do that. I thought it would work,
9: there you are, Judge. Why, Hector's honest as the day is long. You wouldn't send him to jail just because a darn machine won't work. You'll let him off, won't you?
7: Well, Zeb, I haven't anything to say about that. It isn't I that send people to jail. The law. The man breaks the law. Then the law says he must be punished.
9: Yes, but Hector didn't do nothing. Nothing bad, I mean. Just made a mistake. Thought his idea would work, and it don't. The law don't punish a fellow just for making a mistake, does he?
7: It's not quite as simple as that, Zeb. You see, Hector accepted money that was sent to him in a letter. And that letter was so worded that when he did accept the money, he virtually guaranteed that the machine would work. And if the machine doesn't work, well, that's obtaining money under false pretense. Fraud.
9: But it ain't. He didn't mean to cheat nobody.
7: I know he had no intention of cheating anyone.
9: Well, then can't you let him off?
7: Zeb, Mr. Mortimer, who sent Hector the money, has filed a complaint. As a citizen, Mr. Mortimer is entitled to the protection which the law provides. I've got to see the machine demonstrated. And then if the machine doesn't work, and Mortimer still insists on redress, Hector will have to be placed under arrest.
6: Oh, gosh.
7: See here, Hector. Did you spend all that $5,000 in building this machine?
6: Yes. Every cent of it, Judge.
7: Isn't there some way you can raise $5,000 to repay Mortimer?
6: Oh, no, gosh. I can't raise any money at all.
9: Hey, wait a minute, Tim. Me and Eb's got little money in the bank. And there may be close to $1,000. And Hector can have that.
6: No, gee whiz, I couldn't take it.
7: I'm afraid that wouldn't satisfy Mortimer, Zeb. Besides, well, you may be needing that money. How soon are you going to be ready to demonstrate the machine?
9: Well, we're waiting for Eb to fetch some powder and just to... Oh, wait a second, easy. Here.
3: Hello, Jordan.
7: Hello, Flint.
3: Well, Smith, I hope you're ready to make it rain. Not feeling so cheerful now, are you? Well, I warned you. And I have a notion that you're going to have a good long time to think over my warning. About 10 years.
7: The court will decide on that point, Mr. Flint.
3: Oh, of course you're not. All right. I didn't mean to infer that...
9: Listen, you're not wanted in here nohow. Go on, get outside.
3: Now, you see here, my man. I'm not used to being ordered around like that. And I might warn you that you're...
7: Did it ever occur to you, Flint, that there's a law against making threats as well as perpetrating a fraud?
3: Well, since you stand so much on the law, Your Honor, perhaps you will order this machine taken outside and demonstrated.
7: I've already attended to that. The machine will be tested at 2:00.
3: Well, it's 2:03 right now.
7: And I think you and I can spend that 3 minutes outside. Come on.
3: All right. But if that machine isn't in outside in 3 minutes... Well, I'm making
9: no threat, but lots of luck, Smith. Oh, gosh, gosh, it's all up with me now. Now, change, Hector. Why, that darn contraption might work this time. I wonder what in tarnation's keeping it.
6: No, shoot. What's the use of kidding ourselves? I tried it all yesterday, time after time, and it won't work. That crook Flint's got it, Mr. Winterbottom. He's framed us. That's what he did. Framed us. Worked that darn letter.
9: No, listen. In just a couple of minutes, you got to go out there. You got to face a whole crowd of people. If you want them to think you're a quitter, think you're yellow?
6: No, but...
9: Well, then you just better pull yourself together now. Go out there and face them like a man. And if the ding-busted machine won't work, why, take it like a man.
6: Yes, I guess you're right.
9: Certainly I'm right.
6: I will. I'll pull myself together. I will face him like a man.
9: Yes.
6: Maybe the machine will work. And if it doesn't, Mr. Winterbottom, Hector Smith will go down smiling.
9: There, that's the stuff.
6: Yes.
9: Why, things look better already.
6: Yes.
9: And they'd look a darn sight better yet if they're going to get here with that powder. I can't figure with... Oh, no, that must be him getting here at the last minute as usual. Yes, I'm coming.
7: Give only a minute, Seth. Better get out here.
9: Yes, Judge, we'll be right out. Come on, let's get on with going to this machine.
6: Yes, but the powder, it's the cinch. It can't work without the powder.
9: Oh, darn Eb anyhow. Darn his hide. Yes, we're coming, I tell you.
6: Oh, gee, whiz. Everything goes wrong.
9: Now, wait. Don't go getting weak-kneed again. Yes, I said we were coming. Come on, roll the machine over. I'll hold the door open.
6: All right. Had a darn hard time getting through the crowd.
9: Well, get in here. Darn your eyes, get in here. There. You get that powder?
6: Certainly I got it.
9: It's about time. We ain't got a second to lose, I tell you.
7: 2:00, boys.
9: Oh, yes. All right, Judge, we're coming. Open that door, Eb. Open the door.
6: Well, I am opening it, ain't I?
9: Come on, Hector. Roll the machine out.
3: Fight the rainmakers!
7: You people will have to keep quiet. Quiet, please, quiet.
3: Speech! Speech!
7: You gentlemen, you'll have to keep quiet or I'll have to call an officer. Quiet.
6: If you want to hear a speech, I'll make a speech. All you people who come out here to jeer at my invention, just remember that any fool can jeer. It takes a lot of sense to criticize. It takes less sense to criticize than it does to really accomplish something. And there are a lot of dumb clucks in this world making people believe they have brains by going around criticizing. Well, my answer to these critics is this. If the thing you're criticizing is so bad, why don't you do something better?
9: That's your stuff, Hector. Give it to him.
3: Look here, Your Honor. Is this a public debate, or are we here to test this machine?
6: Don't worry. I'm going to demonstrate the machine, Mr. Flint. Now, you people stand back a little, will you, please?
8: Where's that gunpowder, Mr. Winterbottom?
9: Eb's got it. Now, where in perdition is your... Eb! Eb!
10: Yeah, what you want?
9: Come here, will you? Where's that powder?
10: I got it. I got it right here.
9: Well, gimme it. Hector's waiting for it.
10: Well, please. Take it, chum. Take it.
9: Here you be, Hector. Here's the... Ah, darn you, Eb. Darn your ornery hide, you...
8: What's the matter? What's the matter?
9: This ain't gunpowder.
8: It ain't.
9: It's bug powder.
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12: Take the pure, clear freshness of a mountain morning, the fragrance of a thousand blooms, the natural goodness of wheat and barley. 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And you get a field.

0: Dave Digger. Welcome to the South Bank Show. With me tonight is a man who perpetrated the greatest hoax the art world has ever seen. He produced over 150 copies of old masters, which were so authentic they fooled art experts the world over. Bruce Thorpe, how did you manage to reproduce these magnificent paintings so accurately?
1: I photocopied them.
0: Now, this one, Rubens, The Mystic Marriage of St. Yeah. Catherine. Mm. Is this the original, or is it one of your photocopies?
1: That is, in fact, one of my photocopies. There.
0: Are there any telltale signs, any little errors the art experts should have spotted?
1: The original was not black and white.

0: this week's guest host, Mr. Freddie Fortune, clairvoyant comic.
1: Thank you. Thank you.
2: I knew you were going to do that. Clairvoyant me. Now, I must just explain, if you don't know me, I tell jokes that aren't funny now. But in 6 months' time, they'll be hysterical. Now, and this particular show, you see, is recorded a couple of months before it goes out. They've drafted me in to do some topical jokes. No. They won't be funny tonight, but very funny when it gets transmitted. All right. Right, so here we go. Here's something that really annoys me. That man. You know who I mean. He's everywhere, isn't he? He is. Hey, flop, di-flop, di-flop, di-flop, di-flop, di-flop, di-flop, di-flop. It makes you sick, doesn't it? It does. You can't turn the telly on without flop, di-flop, di-flop, di-flop, di-flop. 6 months ago, we never heard of him. It's true, isn't it? It's true. Can't they find a better newsreader than him? Right? Bring back breakfast television, that's what I say. No. But, what about this Zongles craze, eh? No, sorry, the laughter's good, but, look, sorry, when I say Zongles, do you think you could just do, like, a bit of applause? Because in 6 months' time... No, really, in 6 months' time, you're going to be thinking, thank God, at last someone's putting the boot into Zongles' bloody things. All right, okay, so we'll just do that bit again, okay? And what about this Zongles craze? Oh, yeah. You feel the same way too, do you? I mean, what is the point? I mean, what are they, basically? What are they, Zongles, eh? A revolving triangle glued to the back of your neck. You look like Carla Dream singing the basting song, eh? Have you seen that video? Hey, I've got to go now. See you later. Cheer up.
3: Passengers boarding flight 6178 to London Heathrow, please proceed through customs. Thank you.
4: Anything to declare, sir?
2: No.
4: Could I see your passport, please, sir? Did you enjoy your stay in Morocco, my friend?
2: Yes, thank you. Great.
4: You're sweating. Too hot for you in this country, huh?
2: Yes, hot.
4: Well, everything seems to be in order. Can you just open your suitcase, please, sir?
2: Will this take long?
4: That depends, my friend. Let me see. No. Everything seems to be all right.
2: I can go then.
4: Of course, my friend. Wait a minute. This suitcase, it seems very shallow. I think perhaps it has a false bottom. My friend, are you all right?
2: Yes.
4: I was right. What is this?
2: What?
4: This. What is this in the silver foil?
2: It's a drum machine.
4: You left it on.
2: Yes, I think that's what that booming noise was.
4: I see. I thought perhaps it was your heart.
2: No, it was the drum machine.
4: Yes. Wait a minute.
2: What?
4: What is this under the drum machine?
2: Where?
4: Here. Taped to the bottom of the case.
2: Oh, it's another drum machine.
4: You seem to have rather a lot of drum machines, my friend.
2: Yes, I'm a drum machine salesman.
4: You haven't got any drugs, have you?
2: No, but I've got another drum machine.
4: Yes, this one. Very well, my friend. On you go.
2: Thank you.
4: Next, please, sir. Anything to declare?
5: No.
4: You seem very hot and nervous. What was the purpose of your visit to Morocco?
5: I was...
4: Yes?
5: I was attending the drum machine convention.
2: He's with me.

0: I see. Hands up all those who are with the drum machine convention. Yes, it's going to be a long and boring day.
1: Hi. Tonight on Profile, the story of Sir Alexander Flair, artist, designer and inventor of the flared trouser. A style which was to dominate the British trouser scene for 12 years and still dominates the wardrobe of Roger Moore and most Italian waiters. But how did the style come about? Mo-Zekiel remembers.
2: There was a lot of anger going down at that particular... At that time. But I think the angriest was Alexander. He thought he could express the ethos of the anger of the generation, all the cats and that, by designing a really far-out pair of kegs.
1: But the breakthrough wasn't easy. His first attempts at angry trousers were catastrophic. His disastrous prototype was the V-knee, where the V of the crotch extended past the knee and dangled freely around the ankle. A fashion which was never popular because it took more than 45 seconds to undo the zipper. Next came cheekies, shapeless baggy trousers with a plunging waistline that exposed the top half of the buttocks, a style which only ever caught on building sites. But then it happened. Then it happened, so-called. His flatmate at the time was Jethro Loon.
3: I remember, I was in my room putting up my Che Guevara poster and wondering, you know, who he was. And, did he have a single out, you know, and... Alexander come in, wearing these trousers. Yeah, unreal. 36-inch flares. He'd been out on the street with them on, and there were tears in his eyes. He had big wheels all over his calves. He was the first victim of flare backlash.
1: And so the flared trouser came into being. The success was instantaneous and phenomenal. People everywhere were buying flared jeans and sitting in the bath to shrink them for a tight fit. A fit so tight that even today, some people can't get them off. Dolly Parton and the Mandrill sisters are all victims. But for flair, the plaudits and the money poured in. Then in 1968, at the height of his success, tragedy struck. Mo-Zekiel, as usual, was there.
2: It was totally ungroovy, Dad. He was trying his latest design. Fabs, he called them. They was mind-blowing. 140-foot flares. With a fiberglass frame. And guy ropes. Because, like, when you wore these trousers, you had to have, like, two blokes with you hanging onto the ropes with their feet digging into your platforms, leaning into the wind as you turned the corner. There was a navigating problem. And they got off to discuss it. And the wind took him.
1: Flair's 140-foot trousers were found in Barbados. No one was aboard. To this day, Sir Alexander Flair is missing, presumed dead. He was knighted posthumously, but as a protest against the war in Vietnam, posthumously, he took it back. Ta-da!
4: And now, part two of Linda, the story of an elephant.
5: Over the weeks and months that followed, Linda grew steadily. It was hard to believe this was the same baby elephant Carol used to suckle from a bottle. Linda could no longer live with us in the house. That was apparent. So, one Tuesday, I shot her.
1: Now, the continuing saga of two students in their first year at university. Precious.
4: Well,
2: So, what are you going to have?
4: Chow, I'm just thinking.
2: Have you had Indian food before?
4: Oh, sure, yeah, loads of times. I think I'll have some pompadoms.
2: Pampadums.
4: Yeah, pampadums. With that, what's that, ready brownie sort of sticky stuff?
2: The wallpaper.
4: No, chutney, that's it. And a prawn cocktail. And, now let's see. Oh, there's so much choice. I don't know what kind of omelette to have.
2: Don't you like Indian food?
4: Oh, yeah. I think it's fine. I just don't like curries. I mean, I like the pompadums.
2: Pampadums.
4: Yeah. No, I like Indian omelettes. It's just the curries. Frankly, I just don't think they make them as nice as Vesta. You know, the real authentic ones. Do you know where the toilet is?
2: Yeah, it's down the very steep steps, mm-hmm. along the very thin corridor, through a funny box room where they've got lots of bits of cardboard, and in through the white door marked wet paint.
4: Oh, have you been here before?
2: No, but it's some sort of regulation with Indian restaurants. The toilet's not allowed to be in the same premises, and they have to paint the door every fortnight or something like that. I understand.
4: I'll just wait till after we've ordered, then.
2: Is it your stomach? Still got some gut rot, eh?
4: Yeah, I think it's the exams, you know, the pressure got to me.
2: Yeah, it certainly did in philosophy.
4: You're not kidding. I could have walked that exam if I hadn't had that spasm.
2: Right. Terry was saying you just wrote, "I am a fish," 400 times. Got up, did a jitterbug round the room and keeled over.
4: Yes, I think I was a bit keyed up.
2: It surprised me because you seemed to really have it together. Mm. You had that big revision timetable, didn't you, with all the different colors for each subject, and study periods and rest periods and everything. You seemed to have the whole of the last 4 weeks pretty well mapped out.
4: Yeah, that timetable took me 3 weeks to make, and I had to cram all my revision into the last 4 days. The only subject I did any good in was industrial management.
2: Which of the essays did you do?
4: Oh, all 25. But some of them are only about 6 lines long. I don't know how they expect you to do 25 proper essays in an hour and a half anyway. I mean, it's only like 3 minutes an essay.
2: Oh, right. I thought you were only supposed to do 3.
4: I don't want to talk about it. I just don't want to talk about it.
2: 3 essays and the compulsory question, yeah. Which is worth 75%.
4: What compulsory question?
2: The one over the page. Waiter, can I have a glass of water, please, for the gentleman who's jitterbugging over here? Cheers.
1: Now, welcome back. Guest host, clairvoyant, comic, Freddie Fortune.
4: Thank you. Watch the television, do you? I love television, I do. What about that one? Have you seen it? Where's your teapot? Where's your teapot, Mr. Borodin? Hey? It should be called Any Old Lino. And what about that Flaming Cop series? Bring me the head of Paul Archides. Have you seen it? Have you seen it? Whacka, whacka, whacka, whacka, whacka. Hey? Whacka, whacka, whacka, whacka, whacka. What are those things supposed to be? I mean, what? How are they? No, but my favourite advert of the moment is that one. It's long. It's strong. It's Craggley's Real Ale. What is Princess Margaret doing? No. I mean, it's a good impression. It's a good impression. John McEnroe. No, it's a bit sick. Anyway.
3: Right, see you later.
4: And now, part two of Ella, the story of a lioness.
5: Over the weeks and months that followed, Ella grew more and more restless. So, one Tuesday, we loaded up the Land Rover, Ella sitting in her favorite place, and we drove to a clearing in the jungle. We said our goodbyes and set Ella free. We wondered whether this 14-month-old lioness, who'd been reared by humans since her mother died, would be able to fend for herself in the jungle. But one look at Ella dispelled all our doubts. She strutted around, a proud and noble creature of the jungle. Once again, Ella was a huntress, a predator, and as such, fair game for my rifle. So I shot her.

0: Saturday Serials present the further reasonably exciting adventures of Captain Invisible and his faithful sidekick, the See-Through Kid. Episode 2, Coat Hangers from Outer Space. We join Captain Invisible and the Kid planning their next unbelievable move in their secret lair.
1: It's no good. This is the worst fix I've ever been in. If only the See-Through Kid were here.
2: I am here, Captain.
1: Where?
2: Here.
1: Oh, great. How was your holiday, See-Through?
2: I haven't been on holiday, Captain Invisible. I've just had laryngitis for a week. Hey, it's the Invisible phone, Captain.
1: Right. Aren't you going to answer it?
2: Oh, I thought you'd gone to answer it.
1: No, I'm standing right here.
2: Captain.
1: What now, See-Through?
2: Where is it?
1: It's right over there.
2: Yep.
1: Who was it, kid?
2: I don't know. The phone stopped ringing before I could find it.
1: So why were you going yep, yep, yep, yep?
2: I was just practicing my dog impressions.
1: You idiot. Hey, we better check out the commissioner, just in case. Quick, kid, the invisible car.
2: Right. Hey, Cap, it was left at those lights.
1: Yeah, I know.
2: Better take the next left.
1: Right, the next left.
2: No, I meant that left there.
1: That's what I thought you meant.
2: So why didn't you take it?
1: Because I'm not driving.
2: What? You?
1: Sitting in the back seat. Where are you?
2: Well, I'm in the back seat. And somebody's sitting on my knee.
1: Look out!
2: Oh,
1: oh
2: my God!
1: Kid? Kid? Are you okay?
2: No, Captain. I'm hurt bad. I don't think I'm gonna make it.
1: Hold on, kid. Kid? Kid? Oh, no. See-Through Kid's dead. This is the saddest, most poignant moment of my entire life.
2: Look, Captain, you're shooting on my face.
1: Kid, you're alive.
2: Not for much longer, Captain. I'm going first.
1: Don't worry, kid. I'll give you mouth-to-mouth resuscitation. Just hold on.
2: Captain... Captain.
1: Don't try and talk, kid.
2: Captain.
1: Don't talk, kid, but I'm giving you mouth to mouth.
2: Yeah, but, Captain, I think there's something we should discuss.
1: Oh, no, kid. Something terrible's happened. Oh, no. In the accident, you seem to have lost all your teeth. Oh, no, this is awful. My poor buddy. Somehow your nose has been turned inside out.
0: And so another tedious adventure reaches its boring conclusion. As we join the captain and the kid in the city hospital.
2: Well, Cap, I don't know how, but it looks like I'm going to pull through.
1: Well, kid... I think it's down to good old-fashioned goodness. The goodness inside you, which will always protect you because you've taken the invisible oath.
2: That's right, Cap. The invisible oath. We, who are invisible, solemnly swear never
0: to use our power to crawl around floors and look up ladies' dresses.
3: And now, for a final time, tonight's guest host, Freddie Fortune.
4: That's lovely. Thank you. You've been a lovely audience. And remember, if you're driving home, don't go with him over there.

Hello, and welcome to Final Report. In fact, it's quite extraordinary. We're just being handed a piece of paper, which should, in fact, be the Liverpool report, which we've been waiting for the last half hour. And it's quite an extraordinary result. What was in front of me? Son of Cliché starred Steve Cram, Sebastian Coe, Chris Berry, Nick Maloney, and Nick Wilson. Remarkable. The show was written by Henry Cooper, Frank Bruno, Rob Grant, and Doug Naylor. Music was by Big Daddy and Peter Brewis, and the show was extraordinarily enough produced by Adam Nixon. And we have it Charlton Athletic. That is Charlton Athletic. And I think we can now... Yes, in fact, we can go to the signature tune again. No, in fact, we're staying with me.

0: And now, part two of Washo, the story of a chimpanzee.
1: Over the weeks and months that followed, Washo's progress grew steadily, and the idea of teaching a chimpanzee sign language grew more and more feasible. Washo seemed especially attached to Jim, and would play with him for hours, making the signs for ball, throw, play, and please don't shoot me. But up until this point, Washo had shown no facility for abstract thought. Then, one Tuesday, Jim raced into the kitchen, brandishing a tape recorder. "Washo has spoken," he gasped. So, we sat down, and for the first time, we heard Washo speak. Here is the tape recording of the monkey's first words.
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1: As Time Goes By, written by Bob Larvey, with Judy Dench as Jean and Jeffrey Palmer as Lionel.

0: I'm sorry, sir. She's tied up all morning. I'll get her to ring you this afternoon. Right. Thank you. Goodbye.
1: How did the interview go?
2: She picked so many holes in me, I feel like an old cardigan.
0: Oh, dear. Sorry, Vicky.
2: She's nice, you said.
0: She usually is.
2: Well, thanks for trying, but on the whole, I think I'd sooner work for Genghis Khan.
0: She is a bit out of sorts.
2: Well, that's a bit.
0: Look, I'll have a quiet word later.
2: No, thank you. Suddenly being unemployed has its compensations.
0: Look, it's lunch in an hour. Meet me over the road, eh?
2: Okay. If you don't turn up, I'll look for you in the job centre.
3: You can bring in the mail now, Sandy.
0: Right. Here it is. The good, the bad, and the ugly.
3: Thank you.
0: Vicky said she'd sooner work for Genghis Khan.
3: I didn't know he ran a secretarial agency. I can feel your eyes boring into the top of my head. If you want to say something, say it.
0: All right. When are you and Lionel going to make up?
3: Make up? We're not children playing in a playground.
0: You're acting like it.
3: I don't think my private life is any of your business.
0: No. Look, just because he doesn't want to move into your house and you don't want to move into his flat, it shouldn't keep you apart, should it?
3: But it's certainly not bringing us together.
0: Why don't you ring him?
3: Sandy.
0: All right. Suit yourself.
3: Thank you. I'll call you if I want you.
0: That'll teach me to mind my own business. Oh, well, back to work.
4: Hi, Sandy.
0: I'm thinking of joining the Royal Marines.
4: I'm going for the Foreign Legion. You should have seen her with her cornflakes this morning. She chewed them like she was taking chunks out of Lionel's arm.
3: I've finished with the mail, Sandy. Oh, how nice of you to drop in, Judith.
4: I had a dentist appointment, if you remember.
3: Oh.
4: I had a filling. I wish I'd stayed there. I wish I'd had a lot more fillings without an anaesthetic.
3: Aren't you being rather excessive?
4: No, as a matter of fact, I don't think I am. Hello? Type for you, can I help? Hello, Aunt Penny.
5: Oh, no.
4: Yes, I'm fine. No, no, not just struggling through. I'm really fine. Mum?
5: I'm not in. I'm not in. I'm out for the whole day.
4: She's fine, too. Do you want to speak to her?
5: I'm out all day.
4: Yes, she is. And she's telling me to get off the line, so I'll hand you over.
5: Thank you, Judith.
3: Penny? Oh, how nice to hear you. I'm fine. Yes, really. Lionel? Yes? Oh, he's fine. Really? Yes. Yes, of course we are. Like a house on fire. Hello? Hello?
4: We got cut off. If you were Pinocchio, your nose would be sticking right out of that window by now. Why do you always have to tell her that your life is so perfect?
3: Because she's always so bloody sure it isn't. If she can't refer to me as poor Jean every 2 minutes, she feels quite deprived.
4: I assume that getting on like a house on fire refers to you and Lionel.
3: Jean Pardieter. Oh, hello, Penny, yes. The line went dead. What silly hotel switchboard? Oh, you're in London. And you'd like to meet up with Lionel and me. How lovely.
6: I have to say this. Your mother's capable of being very stupid at times.
4: I know, I know.
6: And for goodness sake, what is so wrong with simply telling the truth?
4: Well, she does.
6: Like a house on fire?
4: Except to Aunt Penny. She's Dad's sister.
6: Yeah, I know that.
4: Sorry, but you see, that's the reason it gets so out of proportion. Ever since he died, she's been convinced that Mum can never find happiness again.
6: Well, she hasn't, has she?
4: Well, she was doing all right till you two acted like a couple of children about who moves in with who.
6: What do you actually want me to do?
4: Just help her.
6: Or tell a pack of lies?
4: If you want to put it like that.
6: There isn't any other way of putting it. Your Aunt Penny and her incredibly boring husband intend to turn up this evening and find Jean and me billing and cooing.
4: More or less.
6: Which obviously needs my collusion.
4: Look, Mum doesn't know that I'm here. I'm asking you.
6: Now you're being disarming.
4: I know, but...
6: What if I'm not there this evening?
4: Mum will lie.
6: Penny and Stephen think I'm a psychiatrist.
4: I know.
6: She's responsible for that as well.
4: I know.
6: All I said when we stayed down there was, I don't want to talk about the book, and the next thing I know, I'm a psychiatrist.
4: I know.
6: I don't know.
4: Yes, you do. You can't let her down.
6: The way I feel...
4: No, you can't.
6: Tell her I'll be there.
4: I could almost fall in love with you myself sometimes.
6: I think your mother has made life complicated enough for the moment, don't you?
2: I'm surprised she even lets you have a lunch break.
0: I keep telling you, Vicky, you just caught her on a bad day.
2: I seem to catch most people in my life on a bad day.
0: Oh, come on, Vicky.
2: Oh, look out. Genghis has come to get you.
3: Look, I'm sorry to interrupt you, but... Oh, look, Miss Kyle. I won't excuse my behaviour to you this morning because it was totally inexcusable. But I would like to apologise and do what I should have done in the first place, and that's to put you on our books. I hope you're agreeable.
2: Oh, very. Thank you.
3: Good.
0: I told you she's usually nice.
3: Oh, just a thought. If you sprained an ankle, would you be admitted to hospital?
2: Are you asking about my medical insurance?
3: No, not your ankle. Just anybody's ankle. It's just the casual thought.
2: Oh, I don't really know.
0: Well, you certainly would if you broke an ankle.
3: Oh, yes. Yes, you would, wouldn't you? Yes, of course you would. Yes, thanks.
2: Why did she ask about broken ankles?
0: I think I'll have a Danish pastry.
1: Drop you somewhere, miss?
4: I don't believe you. Where did you come from?
1: Weird thing, that. I was sitting in my office when this boy suddenly said, Alistair, Alistair Deacon, somewhere out there is an angel in distress. And here I am.
4: I don't believe a word of that.
1: Well, the other version is that I was on my way to Gatwick and there you were. Still magic, though, isn't it?
4: Where are you going?
1: Edinburgh, to see a Swede.
4: I thought Swedes came from Sweden.
1: Not this one. He's a golf freak. Hop in, then.
4: Thanks, Alistair, but Edinburgh is not my direction.
1: Think positive. Why shouldn't it be? Look, this guy won't take long. I'll do the biz, tell him that there's still time to get around him, and he'll be off like a Swedish shot, leaving the rest of the day for you and me.
4: Life's not like that.
1: It's supposed to be.
4: I'm supposed to be at work.
1: Now, don't be dull.
4: I am tempted.
1: Excellent.
4: When will we be back?
1: Tonight. Well, tomorrow.
4: I'm not sure that you're a good idea.
1: Modesty forbids me commenting. Come on.
4: Oh, why not? I've earned it today.
1: Monster, hop in.
4: Oh, I must phone Mum.
1: The car phone is at your disposal.
3: How much is that?
7: £4.80.
3: Oh, keep the change.
7: Oh, thank you and good night.
3: What a ghastly day. An empty house and only an answer phone to greet me.
8: Hi, Mum. I rang the office, but Sandy said you'd gone home. I'm sorry I didn't come in this afternoon, but I bumped into Alistair and we're going to Edinburgh.
9: With the most innocent of intentions.
8: Shut up. Look, Mum, about Aunt Penny and Uncle Stephen this evening. There's no need to worry because I went round to mine.
3: So much for modern science.
10: May I help, sir?
6: Yes, I'm looking for something on psychiatry.
10: I see, yeah. Any particular branch of same?
6: Good God, no. I don't want anything too complicated. Just something that sets out some general terms of reference, preferably in about 10 pages.
10: I don't think we have anything like that, sir.
6: No, I didn't really think you would. I've got to bone up on it in about 2 hours, you see.
10: 2 hours to bone up on psychiatry?
6: Yes, I'm supposed to be one.
10: I see.
6: No, you don't, actually. And it's far too long a story.
10: This has been going on for some time, has it?
6: Yeah, far too long. And you wouldn't believe why I'm supposed to be a psychiatrist if I told you.
10: You're not going to tell me, are you, sir?
6: No. Well, thanks, also. I'll just bluff. If in doubt, bluff.
10: Good idea.
6: Goodbye.
10: Goodbye, sir.
6: Oh, incidentally... Have you sold many copies of a book called My Life in Kenya by Lionel Hardcastle?
10: Oh, one or two, sir, yeah.
6: I see. I'm a big game hunter on the cover of that.
10: Of course you are, sir. Of course you are.
6: Goodbye.
3: Oh,
4: Oh, here we go. Gee, Penny.
11: How lovely to see you. You look rather drawn. Well, doesn't she look drawn, Stephen?
6: Well...
11: Of course she does. Now, where's that lovely man of yours?
4: Hello, Stephen.
10: I don't think you look drawn.
4: Oh, thank you. Do go in.
11: So, where is he? Come on out. Where are you hiding him?
3: Lionel.
11: Of course, Lionel.
3: Well, I'm not hiding him anywhere. He isn't here.
6: This room's changed.
11: Oh, Stephen, you say that about every room you walk into.
6: There is something different.
11: Oh, it's going to be like a dog with a bone.
6: This wasn't here.
3: No, you're quite right. It wasn't. It's Lionel's chair.
11: Oh, I see. But Lionel's not here.
3: Not at the moment, no.
11: Seeing a patient, presumably.
3: No.
6: Actually, I've always wondered, do psychiatrists call their patients or what?
11: So where is Lionel Jean?
3: Well, to tell you the truth...
11: Oh, dear.
3: What?
11: You're going to tell me something terribly sad, aren't you? Well, I can see it in your face. Oh, poor Jean.
3: No, actually, not sad at all. Just very unlucky, really. Lionel's broken his ankle.
6: Poor old chap.
11: When?
3: Today. He phoned. He went to casualty and they've admitted him overnight.
6: Poor old chap.
11: How did he break his ankle?
3: Playing golf.
6: Poor old chap.
11: Yes, all right, Stephen, all right.
6: I didn't know he played golf.
3: Oh, yes, he can't get enough of it. He's absolutely mad about it. Are you going back to Hampshire tonight?
6: Well, afraid not. We've got to stay up a couple of days. I'm attending a dental conference.
11: Yes, it's all very boring, but I'm shopping. I do hope we shall be able to see Lionel.
3: Well, that depends on things, obviously.
11: What things?
3: Well, his ankle, mainly.
11: Ah, yes.
3: Oh, excuse me. Will you help yourselves to drinks?
12: Hello.
3: What are you doing here?
12: Flying in the face of reason.
3: Shh! Penny and Stephen are here.
12: That's what I mean. Didn't Judith tell you I was coming?
3: No. Oh, Lord. She left a message on the machine, but it went peculiar.
12: I assume we'll be doing the same thing.
3: I am in rather deep.
12: Well, come on, then. Let's pursue the fiction that two heads are better than one.
3: Oh, thanks for coming.
12: Thank Judith.
3: Wait.
12: What?
3: You've broken an ankle.
12: I suppose it's pointless to ask why.
3: Well, I have to explain your absence.
12: You could have said I was out of the country.
3: Yes, I could.
12: But why go for the obvious?
3: Well, just limp.
12: Which leg?
3: Oh, I don't know. Just limp. Come on. Well, look who's here.
12: Hello.
11: Lionel.
6: Jean said you were in hospital.
12: Did she? Yes. Well, I was, but they let me out.
11: Well, shouldn't you be on crutches or something?
3: Yes, he left them.
12: At the hospital. Yes, it wasn't broken after all. It turned out it was just a spread.
3: Oh, well, isn't that good news? You'd better sit down.
12: Yes, I think I should.
11: Stephen?
10: What?
11: Lionel's chair.
10: Yeah. Oh, sorry.
3: Now, sit down. Put your foot up, love.
12: Thanks, love.
3: Comfortable, love?
12: More or less.
6: So how'd you do it, Lionel? Come off the swing?
12: Swing?
6: Of course.
12: Oh, I don't actually...
3: Lionel?
12: Remember, I just...
3: He just fell?
12: Yes. Fell.
6: Yeah, that's what I mean. If you come off the swing at golf, you're certainly off balance.
11: Stephen, do be quiet. Heads will roll, presumably.
12: Whose heads?
11: At the hospital. I mean, diagnosing a fracture and then it turning out to be a sprain. I mean, as a psychiatrist, you must have some sort of clout, presumably.
12: Yes, I suppose I would.
11: Access to people upstairs.
3: Lionel is not a vindictive man. He's too soft-hearted sometimes, aren't you, Lionel?
12: Yes, I suppose I must be.
6: Didn't know you were a golf nut.
12: Didn't you?
6: Where do you play?
11: Oh, please, do stop it immediately, you two. I find golf almost as boring as dentistry.
6: Dentistry is a living.
11: I am aware of that, Stephen, but it is not an enlivening topic for conversation, whereas psychiatry...
6: Oh, yeah, fair dues, of course. The human mind, eh?
12: Yes, indeed.
6: Fascinating thing, isn't it?
12: Endlessly.
11: Tell me, Lionel, are you a Jungian at heart?
12: Look, Penny, there's something I
3: should... Oh, good heavens! I've just remembered I have a class tonight.
11: What sort of class?
3: Judo. I've taken up judo, haven't I, Lionel?
12: Yes, she's taken up judo.
11: How extraordinary.
3: Yes, and I have a class tonight. Well, soon. It went completely out of my mind.
6: Lionel's ankle, I suppose.
3: Yes. Oh, I'm so sorry.
11: Oh, now this is a nuisance. I did hope we were going to spend one evening together whilst we were in London.
12: Well, of course we'd like to, but... Well,
3: tomorrow. Let's make it tomorrow.
11: Oh, that will suit us perfectly. Come along, Stephen.
6: Yes, Penny.
11: Now, don't get up, Lionel. Jean will see us out. Goodbye.
1: Goodbye, Penny.
11: Tomorrow at 8, then? We'll look forward to it. Do you know, Jean, I still think you look a little drawn. But still, things do finally seem to have taken a turn for the better, don't they?
3: Well, I suppose they had to eventually.
11: Well, I'm glad. I really am. Come along, Stephen. You're bumbling about again.
13: Coming. Look here, I know it's a fearful cheek, but do you think Lionel would mind if I seized some opportunity to see him privately?
3: Oh, no, I'm sure he wouldn't.
13: Oh, first class. I'll pay the fee, of course.
3: The fee?
13: Yeah. I mean, privately and professionally. Bye.
3: Bye, Stephen. Lionel?
12: I knew I was going to start the evening as a psychiatrist, but give you a few minutes and I'm a golf-mad psychiatrist with a broken ankle.
3: Sprain.
12: That was mine.
3: You did very well.
12: Well, it's becoming second nature.
3: Do you know why I said judo classes?
12: I'd stopped wondering by then.
3: Well, it did get rid of them.
12: Yes, it did. We were home and dry. And then you promptly fixed us all up for tomorrow night. Why? Why?
3: I don't know. If you want to cry off, I'll understand.
12: How about a broken neck this time?
3: Look, I know it's not fair, especially when I'm asking you to sustain the biggest lie of all. I mean, that you and I are fine, well, close, when we can't even commit to living together.
12: Well, that's just geographical. I've missed you all week, you know.
3: Oh. And I've missed you. I'd like to take you out to dinner.
12: Why?
3: To thank you for turning up like the White Knight.
12: Hardly white. Where are you buying me this dinner?
3: Well, I can change and take you somewhere very monster, as Alistair would say. Or I needn't get changed and we can go somewhere cheap and cheerful.
12: I'm hungry, cheap and cheerful.
3: It's just round the corner.
12: Good, because I don't want to walk far on this ankle.
3: No. Lionel? I'll tell you tomorrow.
12: At breakfast?
3: Yes, breakfast. Please, Lionel.
12: No.
3: Please.
12: Look. You can follow me about all day on your knees if you like, but I am not treating Stephen.
3: Look, nobody mentioned anything about treating. He just wants to talk to you.
12: In my professional capacity as a psychiatrist.
3: Yes, but I didn't know he meant that till it was too late.
12: Presumably, if he'd asked you for a judo lesson, you'd have given him one, would you?
3: Well, of course not. I don't know a thing about judo.
12: Well, I don't know anything about psychiatry.
3: Yes, well, it's much easier to pretend to be a psychiatrist than it is to be a judo player.
12: That's the most extraordinary claim I've ever heard.
3: Look, a girlfriend of mine has been to a psychiatrist once a week for months, and she can hardly get a peep out of him. He thinks she ought to work her own solution out by herself, so he just listens and says, I see a lot.
12: Well, she pays him for this, does she?
3: Yes. She says it's doing her good.
12: Months, you say?
3: Almost a year.
12: Well, I'm not seeing Stephen every week for a year.
3: But he just wants a chat.
12: I'm not messing about with his mind.
3: Well, let's face it, there's not much to mess about with.
12: Look, that's not the point. If you told him I was a surgeon, you wouldn't ask me to take his appendix out, would you?
3: Oh, come on. Do credit me with a bit of common sense. That'll be Stephen.
12: What?
3: Well, when you were in the bath before breakfast, he rang and I said to come round about 10 o'clock. You know, best to get it over with.
12: I think this is the unfairest thing that anyone has ever done to me, and I do mean done.
3: Yes, I know. Hello, Stephen.
13: That's frightfully nice of you to let Lionel use your place as a consulting room.
3: Oh, not at all.
13: Good morning, Lionel. This is awfully good of you.
12: Oh, come in, Stephen. Go through into the drawing room. I'll be with you in a minute.
3: Now, Lionel, please.
13: The drawing room, you say?
12: Yes.
13: Right.
3: I'll see you tonight after work.
12: You can't do this to me.
3: Oh, I know. I know. Please, please. Lionel, please. Bye.
12: Jean! Look. Stephen, where have you gone? Oh.
13: This is where you want me, is it? On the couch.
12: Yes, that'll do.
13: I must say, this is very relaxing. Much better than a consulting room.
12: I see.
13: Pardon?
12: I said, I see. I was just listening to what you had to say.
13: Oh. Was it significant?
12: Not really, no.
13: Look, Lionel, I think a bull in a china shop is the best approach. I'll charge straight in and you tell me if I'm going wrong.
12: I see.
13: The thing is this. I'm starting to have sexual fantasies about my dental nurse. Not that I'd ever betray Penny, of course. We're very fond of each other in our funny old way. And I'll be honest, I don't really believe that Miss Breeze is offering me the slightest encouragement. They're all in my head, you see. Thoughts. Well, I suppose it would be, really. I mean, the other day, Miss Breeze and I were moulding some dentures, and I had the strangest idea that we were making bread together in a cottage in Greece. Tell me honestly, Lionel, do you think I'm turning into some sort of a pervert?
6: Stephen, I am not a psychiatrist.
13: What?
6: I am not a psychiatrist.
13: I am not a psychiatrist. Of course. I see what you're saying. My God, it's brilliant.
6: Why?
13: You're rejecting easy handles, aren't you? You're actually saying, I'm not a psychiatrist. I'm just someone who listens. And therefore, what you're saying to me is, Stephen, you're not a pervert. You're just a man having the odd flight of fantasy. Talk about putting things in proportion.
6: I see.
13: My dear fellow, I cannot thank you enough. You've lifted a great weight off my shoulders. You really have.
6: Good.
13: Good? Lionel, if you're not at the very top of the tree in your profession, I'd like to know who is. You'll send me your account.
6: No. You have this one on me.
13: I'm eternally grateful, old chap. I'm not a psychiatrist. It's brilliant. I'll see you this evening, of course.
6: Of course.
13: Goodbye, and thanks.
6: Goodbye, Stephen.
3: So when are you setting up in practice?
6: Tomorrow, if I could guarantee all the patients were as dotty as Stephen.
3: Oh, you've been very good about this?
6: Not really. I cracked. I told him the truth and he didn't believe me.
3: Wonderful.
6: It's not wonderful at all. It's stupid, all of it.
3: Well, we've got away with it.
6: You sound like a second-form schoolgirl sniggering behind the gym.
3: We've only got this evening to go.
6: Yes. Give us a few more hours and what else will we have invented? Will I be a part-time trapeze artist? Will you have been a missionary in the Congo?
3: Oh, come on. We're not inventing lies for the sake of it.
6: No, it's all based on the fact that for some reason you can't tell your sister-in-law that you loved me long before you married her brother. I'll let them in. I won't forget the limp.
14: Hello, Penny Harris.
15: Hello. I'm so sorry you're late, but Stephen got stuck with a seminar on dental hygiene.
3: Oh, that's all right. Where's Lionel?
13: Gone to the kitchen.
3: Oh, right. Well, do sit down. I'll pour us a drink.
13: Oh, I'll do that. Two G&Ts?
15: Just a quickie, then we must get off to the restaurant. Jean, call me nosy, but I've been dying to ask you. Are you and Lionel actually living together now?
3: Well, of course we... No. No, we're not. Are we, Lionel?
6: Are we what?
3: We're not living together.
6: Aren't we?
3: No.
15: Well, you don't seem very sure.
3: Well, I am. There's something else that you ought to know.
15: You were fibbing about that judo class, weren't you?
3: Yes, I was.
13: Good Lord.
3: But that wasn't the biggest fib. Lionel and I didn't meet on the doldrums a few months ago. We met 38 years ago, before I met David. We didn't just meet. We fell in love.
15: You mean to say that you were having an affair all the time you were married to my brother?
3: Oh, no, don't be soppy. Of course not. We lost touch. We never thought we'd see each other again.
13: So you actually met on the doldrums 38 years ago.
6: Have a peanut, Stephen.
15: But my dear girl, why on earth go to such lengths? I mean, I'm not a monster.
3: I know, it's me. I'm stupid.
6: No, it's not. She never told David because she didn't want to hurt him. So she never told you.
3: And then, after his death, you were so sure that I couldn't survive, that I would never be adequate. I got so tired of being poor Jean all the time. And then you met Lionel, and I thought, oh, blow it. I'll show just how happy I am.
15: But you're not.
3: Well, not at the moment, no. I've been a complete fool.
6: Both of us, actually. That's why I've decided to move in. Two fools together. If that's all right, Jean.
3: Yes, that's all right.
15: Well, I don't know what to say. I'm very confused.
13: I'm not.
15: Oh, dear, this is silly.
13: No, I'm really not. Either way, I think we should go and eat, don't you?
15: Yes, quite right. I'll just powder my nose and take an aspirin.
3: Stephen, I have to ask, why aren't you confused?
13: Look, I know how old Penny thought of David. Matchless. Well, he wasn't. Damn nice bloke, but not matchless. But now you've finally convinced her, and a good thing too, with this wonderful fiction that you actually met 38 years ago. It's brilliant. I detect your professional acumen in this, Lionel.
6: Stephen, it's the truth.
13: Pull the other one, old chap. Next thing you know, you'll be telling me you're really not a psychiatrist.
15: Stephen?
13: Coming.
15: Well, Doctor?
6: I think we'll let that one lie.
15: Probably best.

0: You've been listening to As Time Goes By, written by Bob Larbee, starring Judi Dench as Jean and Jeffrey Palmer as Lionel. Judith was played by Moira Brooker, Alistair by Philip Bretherton, Sandy by Jenny Funnell, Penny by Jennifer Piercy, Stephen by Paul Chapman, Vicky by Melanie Hudson, and shop assistant by Simon Greenall. The producer was Martin Fisher.
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3: Hold it. 15 seconds from now, you'll see the picture he just took. 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With a Polaroid land camera, you get bright, sharp pictures in 15 seconds. 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
7: All right, morning everyone, morning.
8: Morning.
7: Settle down, please, people. Can we get on?
9: Excuse me. Sorry I'm late, Oliver. A reader in the lobby was haranguing me about the rise in the cover price.
7: If we can hurry it up.
9: Why do we allow readers into the lobby anyhow? None of us like them.
7: I'd like to get started, Maddox.
9: Sorry, it's not as if I'm responsible for pricing, is it,
7: Maddox?
9: Sorry. For a pound.
7: Right, sad news about our resident astrologer. Premonition Prue passed away at the weekend and will not be replaced. Yeah, it's a shame, not least because she was expecting love to come in a letter and a surprise to come in a box. Although I suppose she was right about the second bit. Now, our sponsor a well in Somalia scheme has raised an enormous sum of money. Yeah, well, unfortunately no wells have actually been dug as yet. Though I'm told the village elder has recently installed a rather nice infinity pool. Yes, I'm sure it's just coincidence. Let's not report it, shall we? We've had to block Facebook from all work computers. But apparently one of you was logged on for 68 hours straight. Not that I want to deny you a key journalistic resource, but from now on, if you need a drink-fueled photo of some madman who's just murdered his girlfriend, you'll have to doorstep his parents, all right?
8: Right.
7: News. A big pat on the back for online. Excellent video of Vince Cable pacing up and down on the Clifton Suspension Bridge. Would have been more of a scoop if he'd actually jumped, but there you go, can't win them all. One other thing. I'll be out of the office from this afternoon through to Thursday. Yes, my father's been rushed to hospital with acute appendicitis, and my mother's 25-year-old boyfriend won't let her fly back from Mykonos. So once more, it's down to me to do the looking after. Right, tomorrow's edition. What have we got?
3: Maddox, why you sit and stare into space like a lost dog?
10: Because I'm thinking, Masha. I'm thinking.
11: Can't you tell, Mash? That's why he's got his mouth open.
10: I'm rapidly coming to the conclusion that our editor is lying to us.
11: Yeah? So? Oliver lies about everything. He's a journalist, isn't he?
3: About what? He is lying?
10: About his father.
11: Why is you suspicious, Matt?
10: Because, Freddy, 2 years ago, Oliver suddenly had to take a week off. And why? Because his father was having his appendix removed.
11: That's the NHS for you. Missed it the first time.
12: Masha, I need a graphic showing the percentage increase in city bonuses since David Cameron promised to rein in top salaries.
3: Okay, fine.
12: You seem to be idle, Maddox.
10: Mm?
12: Is there a problem? Is it becoming too much for you, is it? All you need to do is say. There's no shame in taking early retirement, you know.
10: I'm thinking.
12: Why?
10: Because finding time to think is part of being a good journalist.
12: Gosh, you are old, aren't you?
10: Oliver's up to something. The question is, what?
3: He's not up to nothing. He's simply a busy man. Running a newspaper, arguing with wife,
8: offending sick father, learning Russian.
10: Learning Russian?
8: Yes. He's been taking classes, and he asked me to practice with him a few key phrases.
12: Masha.
10: Why?
8: I don't know. Mostly the simple stuff, like hello, goodbye,
12: that graphic,
8: how are
12: Masha.
8: You, good morning.
12: Can we get on?
8: Good evening, good night.
12: 10 minutes from now, if it's not too much trouble.
8: And also, he learned Russian for...

0: Oh, wow! He's having an affair, innit? Oliver's got himself a Russian Doris.
1: He maybe just has inquiring mind, wishes to travel, wants to immerse himself in foreign parts.
2: Only in a certain very specific sense, Masha.
0: What else did you teach him, Mash? Has he been learning to say, come over here and give me samovar a polish? Or, you is like a Russian doll, and I is gonna get inside you again and again.
1: No!
2: Of course, being discreet could refer to anything. What else did you teach him, Masha?
1: Nothing. Only what I have told you. Oh, and also, it is honor to welcome great men such as you.
2: What?
1: Sorry, forgot to mention.
2: End of the Doris hypothesis, I think, Freddy. Yeah. Oliver's taking time off. He's learning to flatter some important Russian.
0: Must be flying to Moscow. Must have scored, like, a high-level interview. Putin or Medvedev.
2: Yes, but why lie about it?
1: Because he's not flying to Moscow. You call yourselves a journalist?
2: Huh?
1: Listen, he learned phrase. It is honor to welcome great men such as you.
2: Ah, you're right. Well spotted, Masha.
1: Thank you. Inadequate syntax is not always same as stupid, you know.
2: Whoever it is coming here. Freddy. Freddy, check the future events calendar.
0: I'm on it. Okay. Let's see. George Osborne's visiting Eritrea to explore new approaches to cutting welfare. Tomorrow, Nick Clegg's been given 25 minutes with the Deputy Vice President of Malta to discuss the big society.
2: Isn't there someone Russian there somewhere?
0: No. Peter Tatchell's gone mental again, planning a citizen's arrest of... Aha! The Russian oligarch, Andrei Zinoviev,
2: what?
0: Whose yacht is currently anchored off the Isle of Wight.
2: That could be it. Check the date.
0: His yacht's there today through Thursday.
2: Which is exactly the period Oliver's out of the office. Supposedly looking after his dangerously ill father. That must be it. Our editor is planning to hang out on a big yacht with a Russian oligarch. Why would he want to do that, Freddy?
0: What kind of question's that?
2: Yeah.
0: You get invited onto a billionaire's yacht, you go, innit?
2: There's only one way to find out for sure. I'm going to ask Oliver.
0: He'll only tell you lies.
1: Masha, that graphic, still not received.
3: Okay, I do. Boz, I'm warning.
4: Freddy, I'm putting you onto a big, serious story.
0: Oh, no, Carol, please, no. Like, give that stuff to Maddox. I ain't across politics, straight up. I thought Ed Miliband was one half of Jedward.
4: This isn't about politics. It's about Isabella Hudson.
0: Oh, you is putting me on a story about Isabella Hudson?
4: Yes.
0: Oh, wow. Thanks, Carol. I have seen every one of her movies. I have been past her house in Beverly Hills.
4: I don't want hero worship, Freddy. I want a story.
0: Oh, yeah, sure.
4: She's announced that she's donating a kidney to save the life of a mother of five in Bangladesh. With the operations this afternoon.
0: Oh, great. Yeah, see, that's the Isabella Hudson I know and love. She is one angel delight.
4: Perhaps. Feels to me like it could be a publicity stunt.
0: No way. She is one solid sister.
4: I'm not so sure. She strikes me as one of those celebs who think they can end world hunger by hugging an African child on camera.
0: No. Not my Isabella. No way.
4: Well, see what you can turn up. I want the real Isabella Hudson, okay? Freddy? Okay?
0: Aight.
4: Get me some nitty-gritty. Who's she shagging? Who she used to shag? Who she might shag? Has she ever been spit-roasted? If not, why not?
0: I don't think Isabella is that kind of girl. Like, she reads books and stuff, Carol.
4: You're getting soft. If you ask me, you're spending too much time with Maddox.
5: Hello, Oliver. Or should I say, Zdravstvuyte.
6: Should you say what?
5: Здравствуйте.
6: Are you having a stroke?
5: No. Каинка, каинка, каинка моя. О, каинка.
6: Has it finally happened, Maddox? Do you need a few weeks in the priory?
5: Possibly. Yes. Or perhaps a few weeks aboard a big yacht.
6: Sorry?
5: In the company of Andrei Zinoviev, who is, I believe, sometimes known as your father with the appendicitis.
6: Ah. Close the door, will you, Maddox?
5: Certainly.
6: And, sit down.
5: Why are you cozying up to a Russian billionaire, Oliver?
6: I am not cozying up. I'm joining him for supper and a couple of days' relaxation.
5: On his yacht, far from prying.

0: Eyes. Why?
1: If I choose to dine on a billionaire's yacht, I don't expect to be cross-questioned about it. Just as I don't ask you which branch of Pizza Hut you've been seen in. Where an Englishman dines and with whom is his own business.
0: Not when it's with an odious ex-KGB hitman who's now a leader of the Russian Mafia, or, as it's commonly called, Free Enterprise.
1: It's what newspaper editors have to do, Maddox. Mix with people from all walks of life. I rub shoulders with odious people all the time. Only last week I had tea with Theresa May.
0: Oh, tell me the truth, Oliver. I'll only find out.
1: Well, this is in the strictest confidence, Maddox.
0: Mm-hmm.
1: It is possible. It is likely. In fact, it is almost certain that in the next few days, Andrei Zinoviev will become the owner of this newspaper. Maddox, are you all right? You've gone all blotchy.
0: This is... Well, it's the worst thing you could have told me.
1: No, I could have told you that Diane Abbott is coming to live with you.
0: Oliver, this is serious. It's appalling.
1: I agree, Maddox, but sometimes you have to embrace the appalling. When it's the only option, and it is. In 3 months from now, this paper will be dead. We are losing millions. There's no money left.
0: But Zinoviev is a crook. He is completely ruthless. He kills people.
1: That is no way to talk about your future employer. And anyway, he assures me he's given up the killing.
0: You should be making a stand against this, Oliver. And may I suggest an easy way of doing so? You run the 2,000-word piece I recently wrote about Zinoviev, and which you spiked.
1: If I recall correctly, it was rather grim and extremely dull.
0: It had truth on its side, Oliver.
1: Come down from your lofty moral mountain, Maddox. What would you prefer? A rich, yet morally dubious man owning this newspaper? Or no newspaper? Because that's the choice, Maddox.
0: Then no newspaper.
1: Are you serious?
0: If Zinoviev takes control, we'll be endorsing everything he stands for. Corruption, murder, fraud, tax evasion, money laundering, drug dealing.
1: I know he's a bit of a black sheep.
0: A black sheep? A black sheep? He's a thug!
1: Maddox, throughout history, newspapers have had unpleasant proprietors. Beaverbrook, Maxwell, Northcliffe. We've had Nazi sympathizers, communist sympathizers, pornographers, and the Barclay brothers. Andrei Zinoviev will be just another one to add to the list.
0: What about a cooperative?
1: Sorry?
0: Ownership by the staff? The John Lewis model. We could all chip in. What's wrong with a bit of good old-fashioned brotherhood?
1: Brotherhood?
0: Yes! Oh, and sisterhood.
1: Maddox, if you can sell to your brothers and sisters in journalism the attractiveness of investing in an aging, bow-legged cart horse in the hope that it will come first in the Cheltenham Gold Cup, then I can only wish you luck. No, I'm afraid only Mr. Zinoviev is brave or stupid enough to back this particular nag.
0: He'll fire you, you know. He won't want an editor like you. You'll annoy him.
1: I have a personal assurance I'll be kept on.
0: And you're sure this drug-dealing murderer always keeps his word?
1: I'm not naive, you know, Maddox. It's in Zinoviev's own interest to keep his word. He needs me to provide continuity and familiarity. You know what a xenophobic little nation this is, Maddox? I will be his beacon of Britishness.
0: I'm not going to keep my mouth shut, Oliver.
1: Oh, very heroic, Maddox. But if you speak out, you will wreck the delicate negotiations currently taking place between the board and Mr. Zinoviev's lawyers.
0: That's what I want to do.
1: Fine. Then this newspaper will cease to exist, and along with it, the jobs of every person in this building. How's that going to make you feel, Maddox? So, I suggest you take your conscience out for dinner and have a good long tete-a-tete with it. I, meanwhile, am off to the Isle of Wight.
0: To be wined, dined, and corrupted on board the yacht of an international criminal.
1: I shall not be diverted by champagne and caviar and the like. I am going into the lion's den to make sure that I save as many jobs as I can and do my best to protect the values that have made this paper great. Now that, Maddox, is true courage, as distinct from your vainglorious gestures.
0: Oh, so standing up for a free and independent press is a vainglorious gesture, is it?
1: Yes. Hey!
2: Freddie, how's the Isabella Hudson piece looking?
3: Working on it. I got full background info on the hospital where she had the op. Lots of hot trivia. Her hospital gown was pink, slippers blue. First thing she said when she came round was, "Is the recipient okay?" "Don't worry about me," she said. "Worry about her."
2: Great. Let's call her St. Isabella. See if it catches on.
3: Yeah, sweet.
2: I'll make a journalist of you yet. As soon as you've done that, tell me. I need someone to interview that 11-year-old whose first novel is a publishing sensation. We've acquired the serial rights. The sex scenes are extraordinary.
0: Freddy! Freddy! Has she gone?
3: What?
0: Yes, Freddy. It's far worse than I feared. Now draw close.
3: Why?
0: Just listen, will you? This is very, very secret.
3: Oh, that's too close, Maddox. I can smell your last bacon roll. Man, that breath.
0: Shut up! And listen, this paper is about to be sold to Andrei Zinoviev. That's why Oliver's heading off to meet him.
3: Yeah? So? What is you worried about?
0: Huh?
3: Losing your job? I suppose at your age that'd be it, wouldn't it?
0: Mm.
3: Nothing left for you but a life of pajamas, gardening, and watching Noel Evans at 4 p.m.
0: Zinoviev's got to be stopped, Freddy. We have to resist at all costs.
3: Well, you is going to be resisting from the bottom of the ocean, then. In the last couple of years, Zinoviev has had 3 journalists whacked because they were planning to reveal his well-dodgy business affairs.
0: That was all in Russia.
3: You don't think he can get you here? You wait. You'll be munching on your bacon sandwich one day, go green, and keel over.
0: I'm not afraid of him. You have to stand up to bullies.
3: What are you going to do? Warn him off your patch? Tell him you'll hit him with a rolled-up newspaper if he messes with you? Threaten to breathe on him? Well, that might work, actually.
0: Why do people just sit back and accept it when terrible things happen?
3: Because sitting back is more relaxing.
0: Oh, what a world. Oil men destroy the ocean and then walk off with fat pensions. A multi-millionaire chancellor tells us we're all in it together. Banks keep the cash when the going's good and take ours when they go bust. And now a Russian oligarch wants to help himself to a bit of British respectability.
3: Is that what he is?
0: Yeah.
3: Respectability? You could have fooled me.
0: Take my word for it. If he buys this paper, he'll be dining in Downing Street by the end of the month, and Fergie will be selling him tickets to meet her ex-husband. Now, do I look ill?
3: Yeah, but you always look ill. It's the old shuffler's pallor. That and the sort of scraggy bits starting to hang down under the chin.
0: Scraggy bits?
3: Yeah, you can get plastic surgery, you know. Everyone's doing it.
0: Look, when you see Carol, tell her I was taken ill and had to go home.
3: What?
0: I'm off on a mission.
3: Oh, God help us.
0: Oh, just get on with some work instead of staring at semi-pornographic photographs. Who is it, anyway?
3: That is Isabella Hudson.
0: Who?
3: Who? Who? She is only my favourite actress after Paris Hilton. She played Tinder in Blazing Island, that futuristic soap opera, yeah? Where all the female survivors of climate change are forced to wear bikinis and play beach ball in slow-mo. Yeah, know what I'm saying? I've Sky Plastic Mads if you're interested.
0: No, thank you. Now, if you would kindly lay aside the porno for a moment.
3: What, this? This ain't no porno. This is a long-lens photo of Isabella Hudson on her private beach. In her bikini. Had to pay a pat 20 grand for this.
0: Waste of money. Her back's turned. You can hardly even tell it's her.
3: Oh, yes, you can. Take a look at that bum. That bum is world famous.
0: Give me that.
3: See? Even you gets excited.
0: When was this taken?
3: Today.
0: So, after the kidney operation?
3: Yeah.
0: Notice anything odd about it?
3: No, only that she is hot.
0: Freddy, do you know where the kidneys are?
3: Yeah, they're sort of in the middle.
0: Actually, Freddy, they're right there. The lower back. If a surgeon had recently operated to remove a kidney, don't you think it would have left a scar?
3: Maybe it was keyhole surgery.
0: I think a kidney's probably too large to be taken out through a keyhole, don't you?
3: Yeah, well, yeah, maybe.
0: Where's the scar, Freddy?
3: I don't know. Maybe he went in through the front. I would have done.
0: Before you go to press, don't you think you maybe ought to check this out?
3: Oh, my God. What if you're right?
0: Yeah.
3: Let me see that again.
0: Your problem. I'm off. Remember, I was taken ill.
4: Oliver, have another glass of chilled vodka and some more caviar. There you go.
5: Well, I'm not certain I can manage anymore.
4: Oh, sure you can. This is Grey and Gold Beluga. This is not your Asiatra shit from Iran. It'll set you up for the girls I got on standby. They're limbering up for you right now.
5: Girls? Limbering up? My goodness.
4: So you eat up, Ollie. Come on. Caviar don't come any better than Grey Beluga. 5,000 euros the kilo.
5: Oh, well, that's just one more spoonful. I'm afraid I should go home with rather a bad conscience.
4: Bullshit. This is what a big yacht is for. Forget about the stupid little people out there and their stupid little concerns.
5: Well, it's very good. It's just sometimes one does worry, you know, that with the sturgeon being a threatened species.
4: That is not a problem. This we have solved.
5: Oh, I wasn't aware of...
4: Sure. My company, one of my companies, is buying up all the remaining stocks of caviar and deep freezing it. Then, when sturgeon is extinct, we will sell at the biggest markup in the history of the goddamn world. By 2015, the stuff you're eating now will be $10 million a kilo. Nasdrovya.
5: Nasdrovya. I suppose some people might find that a
4: this trifle. Is the future business model. I'm doing the same with tuna. Extinction of species is a market opportunity.
5: Yes.
4: After I buy your paper, you don't write about it, okay? I don't want nobody else getting the same idea.
5: Ah, yes, well, that does bring us to the issue of editorial independence. What was that?
4: Who cares? My guys will fix it.
5: Oh, right. Fine. Where were we? Oh, yes. An editor must have a free hand, you know? I would insist upon that.
4: Sure, no problem. More caviar? Go on.
5: Oh.
4: Don't it look sweet nestling on that golden spoon? You gotta use a gold spoon for caviar. Silver ruins the taste. Did you know that?
5: Yes. George Osborne told me. About editorial independence.
4: You shut up about this now, Oliver, okay? You want to be my editor or you don't?
5: Oh, yes, yes, I do.
4: Okay, so it's all solved. Tomorrow the papers will be signed in Monaco. Your board gets the funds. My guys transfer from Switzerland. And you stay on the bridge making sure nobody jumps overboard. Except the ones we push. Yeah?
5: Yes. But,
4: And you get an extra $50,000 on your salary and we set up a bonus scheme for you.
5: Oh. Oh, well, that's extremely...
4: Performance-related, of course.
5: Oh.
4: And when I ain't using the yacht, you come and stay on it. My invitation.
5: Oh, lovely.
4: I'll make sure there are a few girls around for you. Hot girls that pay top dollar for them.
5: Well, I'm not sure about the girls.
4: You want boys. That's okay, no problem. I get you boys.
5: No boys.
4: They only lighten up. No need to feel guilty. We're on a big yacht, all very private. That'll be the girls now.
5: Oh, goodness.
4: Look at each up.
6: Mr. Zinoviev.
4: What is it? Where are the girls? Get the girls. Ollie is panting for it.
5: Oh, well, I wouldn't put it exactly like
6: There's
5: that.
6: There's a problem, Mr. Zinoviev. But we found a weirdo snooping around in your private cabin. He made a run for it and jumped over the side. We fished him out and got him right here. Want us to kill him?
4: Well...
7: No! Oliver, are you there?
5: Oh, God.
4: Send him in.
7: You, get in there! Oh. Does anyone have a towel?
5: Oh, Maddox, in God's name.
4: You know this guy?
7: I demand a towel.
5: Yes, he's one of my journalists.
4: And he's dripping on my carpet.
7: And you must be the famous Mr. Zinoviev.
5: I'm terribly sorry, Andre. What do you think you're doing, Maddox? How did you get here?
7: Borrowed a dinghy, rowed out. Nice boat, Mr. Zinoviev. Expensive?
5: I do apologize. He was a good journalist in his time.
4: He's a friend of yours?
5: No. He's an employee.
4: Can I help you, sir? You seem to have taken a lot of trouble to get here.
7: Well, who wouldn't go to a lot of trouble to meet such a fine and upstanding and honorable member of the business community?
5: Goodness, is that the time?
7: It all seems very agreeable here. Oh, was that caviar? How lovely. Did I hear the words, please help yourself?
5: Maddox.
4: Do you have many people like this working for you, Oliver?
5: No, he's a one-off.
4: Leave the caviar alone. Alone, asshole.
5: We keep him on for sentimental reasons. He's like a mascot. And now we really must go.
4: Okay, but next time, don't bring asshole. And no need to be shy, Ollie. You let me know what kind of boys you like.
7: What? Is there something you haven't been telling me, Oliver?
5: No, shut up, Maddox. Come on. I'm so sorry, Andre. It's been a privilege and an absolute pleasure to be your guest, but we really must be getting along.
7: Oh,
5: mustn't we, Maddox?
7: Oh, God, you're hurting my arm.
5: Good. You keep to your side, Maddox. You're still wet.
7: Driver, could you kindly turn the heating up? Thank you so much.
5: You're a fool, Maddox. I don't want anything more to do with you.
7: Quite sure about that?
5: Yes.
7: Okay, fine. Then you don't want to see the document I removed from Zinoviev's private cabin?
5: No, I don't. You're absolutely right. What document?
7: This one. Sorry, I'm afraid it's a little bit soggy.
5: What is it?
7: I think you'll find it self-explanatory. If there are any long words that give you trouble, don't hesitate to ask.
5: It's a contract. For the post of editor.
7: Yes. Yes, it is. How perceptive you are, Oliver. It is a contract, but not with you, because, you see, he's going to fire you.
5: He's
7: But he promised to keep me on. And so he will, for 24 hours after the purchase has gone through. You're just there to briefly oil the wheels of transition.
8: Oh, God. I'm going to be unemployed.
7: I think that is an uncannily accurate prediction, Oliver.
8: Maddox, that piece of yours I once spiked.
7: Which one? There are so many.
8: The big denunciation of Andrei Zinoviev, his life and crimes.
7: Yes?
8: Could I maybe take another look at it?
2: Good heavens. Freddy, what are you doing here this time in the morning?
3: I have been here all night, Carol.
2: Huh? Why?
9: Please to be kind to poor boy. He has been burning midnight oil at both ends.
2: Yes. So?
3: There's a problem with the Isabella Hudson story.
2: What problem?
3: She's a fraud.
2: What?
3: Yeah. First she tells the media she's going to donate a kidney, then she gets scared, she bottles out, decides she needs two kidneys after all.
2: Go on.
3: Right, well, then her PR people panic, right? Think it'll be bad for her image, so she lies. Pretends the op's really taken place when it hasn't.
2: Well, what about the woman who needed the kidney?
3: Oh, she got her kidney all right. Hudson's people bought one for her on the open market.
9: Body parts for sale? All life now is a big supermarket.
3: Yeah.
2: It's fine, Freddy. Same story, different angle. Better angle. Forget sainthood. Bring on cold, calculating, fame-hungry liar.
3: I used to love that woman.
10: Morning, everybody. Oh, morning.
3: Hi, all right, man.
10: Goodness, we all seem to be up with a lark today, don't we?
2: Mm. Where were you yesterday, Maddox?
10: Oh, I went on a little excursion all the way to the Isle of Wight. And do you know who I happened to run into there? Our editor. Hanging out on a very large yacht. Oh, look, and here he is.
11: What?
10: I'm sure he'd like to tell you in person about his little jaunt, wouldn't you, Oliver?
5: What? Oh, well, I was going to wait till a morning conference to make the announcement, but if you insist...
10: Oh, I do, Oliver, I do.
5: Fine. Well, Maddox was under the impression this newspaper was about to be sold to an unsavory Russian gangster.
8: Yeah, well, I'm happy to tell you there is absolutely no truth in it.
10: It's something Oliver would never have countenanced.
5: Mm-hmm. Yeah, absolutely. Andrei Zinoviev did make an approach, but in the end I decided he was totally unsuitable.
10: And what a wise decision, Oliver.
5: Yes. Indeed, I simply phoned him up and gave him a little hint of what Maddox will be saying about him in tomorrow's paper. I believe Mr. Zinoviev is now heading to Paris to see if he can buy Le Monde instead.
10: Happy days. Happy days.
5: Well, unfortunately, the paper is still completely and utterly broke.
10: Oh.
5: So, the board has decided that as of next month, the print edition will cease to exist, and this newspaper will only be available online.
10: What?
5: We may all be sad, Maddox, but a trillion trees will be very, very happy.
10: Dear God, a newspaper without paper. Wicked.
2: I should have stayed with the Sun.
9: It is end of great tradition, but no point in weeping over milk that is spilt.
5: I fear some jobs will have to go.
2: What?
10: No, not yours, of course.
5: Oh, no, not mine.
10: I'm not going to let this happen. I'm going to fight this. We're all going to fight this. Every man and woman in this building is going to stand shoulder to shoulder and fight this. Who is with me? If you're ready to fight, make yourself known. Step forward now. Step forward now. Now. Oliver.
5: Yes?
10: Do you still have Zinoviev's phone number?
12: 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Freddy was Stephen White, Carol Polly Frame, Masha Debbie Chazen, Andrei Zinoviev Ewan Bailey, and the steward Adil Akhtar. 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The director was Sally Avens.
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4: Choo-choo Charlie was his name, we hear.
3: He had an engine and he sure had fun. 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
1: Jimmy Clitheroe as the Clitheroe Kid with Peter Sinclair, Patricia Burke, Danny Ross, and Diana Day in
2: All at Sea with a Sailor.
3: Pat, are you sure this is the way we put this cunt bed up?
4: I'm positive, Father. Look, that thing goes over there, and then you slot this piece of wood in here.
3: But I thought you slotted that piece of wood in there, not here.
4: No, that's for this other piece of wood. That goes in there.
3: Here.
4: No, there.
2: There, ma'am. Don't go getting upset.
3: That'll do. What do you want?
2: The boss of Smart Circus has just been on the phone. He says, when you finish putting up my camp bed, will you go and put his big top up?
3: Just you be quiet, my lad. Now, if we don't get this bed fixed, you'll have nowhere to sleep tonight.
2: Well, I'm fed up, Grandad, having to share your room again. Why can't I sleep in my own bed?
5: Because we've got an old shipmate of your granddad's coming to stay, and he's having your room. You know all about it.
2: Well, if he's a sailor, he'll have his own hammock. He doesn't need my bedroom. We can sling him up in the backyard on the clothesline.
5: Oh, stop being funny. Hold it still, Father, while I tap that piece of wood in. There you are, son. That should be all right.
2: Well, I hope it doesn't collapse like it did before. I jumped into bed, landed underneath it, and broke the handle off my granddad's suitcase.
5: Now, that's enough, Jimmy.
2: Well, I'm fed up.
3: Now, look, my lad. When my old pal Barney Battersby gets here, yeah, you'll soon change your tune.
2: Yes, to a blinking sailor's hornpipe.
3: I'm telling you, Jimmy, you'll like him. He's great fun. A real live wire and very fond of sport. He was the captain of our ship's football team.
2: Get away, you can't play football on a ship. What happens when a bloke takes a corner? He puts the ball down, steps back to take the kick, splash. Not on the ball!
3: Oh, you must tell Barney that, Jim. He loved the joke.
6: Now listen here, sailor. This is a taxi, not a liberty boat.
7: Yes.
6: I brought you from the station, and what can't speak can't lie. Look, there's five bob on my clock.
7: Ah, well, your clock must be fast, then. I'll give you three in a tether. Now, go on, cast off, full speed ahead.
6: Now, listen, Captain Cook. Any more trouble, and I'll charge you extra for waiting time.
7: What waiting time?
6: Waiting to get paid. I might have known there'd be trouble fetching you here. Every time I come to this house, there's a right load of trouble.
2: Higginbottom.
6: Well, it's just arrived. What do you want, Clitheroe?
3: Well, hello there, Barney. So you finally made it after all these years.
7: Hey, young lad. Who's the old fella?
2: He's your old shipmate, Bellbottom Sinclair.
7: What? Is that you, Peter? By gum, you've aged a bit.
3: And what?
6: He says you're looking younger than ever. What about my money?
7: All right. Peter, me old shipmate, have no change on me. Pay the taxi, will you?
3: Me? Pay the taxi?
2: What's up, Grandad? You've gone white.
3: That'll do, Jimmy. Look, Barney, I've no money on me. We'll settle with Higgy when I take you down to the Rose and Crown tonight for a wee drink.
7: Drink? I don't drink. I haven't touched a drop in 10 years. I'm surprised at you, Peter, wasting your money on selfish pleasure.
2: Oh, my granddad doesn't drink for pleasure. He does it to make him sleep.
7: Oh, does he?
2: Yeah, and sometimes it works before he gets home.
6: Look, sailor, why don't you take the lad back to your ship with you and send him for a walk on a plank?
7: Oh, never mind the funny stuff. I can't stand out here in the cold. It'll play my chest up.
8: Come in, will you?
7: I'm going in the house, Peter. Pay that big, long pirate his money, will you?
2: Well, Grandad, so that's your old pal, who we're all going to like, Jolly Jack himself.
3: Never seen such a change in a man.
6: Never mind the change in him. What about the change of my taxi fare?
3: All right, Higgy. If you're in such a hurry, I'll go in the house and get the money.
2: Excuse me while I go and hide my piggy bank.
3: Oh, be Behave yourself, Jimmy. Look, Piggy, you'll get paid. Don't worry.
2: Oh, there's me mum carrying old Popeye's kit bag for him.
4: It's very nice to have you with us, Mr. Button. Did you have a good journey?
7: Shocking. I was sat in that train for over 6 hours.
4: We'll be having the meal soon, Mr. Battersby. I'm sure you'll be ready for that.
7: Well, that depends on what it is. I can't eat anything rich or starchy. I must have steamed fish or a lightly boiled egg. It's my stomach, you know.
2: Yes, we can see it. What do you mean, I mean?
4: Behave yourself, Jimmy.
7: That lad's too cocky, far too cocky. And now, if you'll excuse me, I want to lie down and get some rest.
2: Well, we've got the clothesline ready for you.
7: Clothesline?
2: You bet I mean. I'll follow you upstairs with your kit bag.
7: I will hurry up then. Drinking indeed. No wonder Peter's looking so old and haggard.
2: We've got a right sailor boy there.
7: Hey, look lively with that kit bag, me lad, at the double.
2: Aye, aye, skipper. Young Jim Hawkins be on his way up aloft. Excuse me, Miss Purity. Ma'am, I mean.
4: Just you behave yourself.
2: Here you are. In here.
7: Thank you. Oh. So this is my cabin, eh?
2: No, it's mine, but I've been slung out and I... Why, don't you like it?
7: Not very big, is it?
2: Well, it does get a bit stuffy, but you can always open the window. There's only the lorries from the factory on night.
7: Oh. How often do they go past?
2: Oh, you'll hardly notice them. Only once every 10 minutes.
7: Lorries? In the middle of the night? I'll just have to sleep with the window shut.
2: Yes, and then all you'll hear is the pipes.
7: What pipes?
2: From the cistern. Glug, glug, glug, glug, glug.
7: Oh, I couldn't stand that. It'd drive me mad. Isn't there a room I could have at the back of the house?
2: Well, there is another room. It's a bit small, though. And you'd be very cold, because there's a shocking draught comes up the plug hole.
7: That'll do. Is your granddad's room at the back?
2: Oh, you couldn't have that one. You'd hear me. I talk in my sleep. I'm sharing my granddad's room, so you'd be with me.
7: Oh, you talk in your sleep, you say?
2: Oh, yes, and whistle, and sing. Sometimes I tell jokes and laugh at them. Oh, you'd never get to sleep with me in the room. I stayed at Mr. Brocklebank's once. And I dreamt it was Christmas and I was plucking a turkey.
7: Now, what about it?
2: When Mr. Brocklebank woke up, he had no eyebrows.
7: Don't tell your lies and don't worry. I'm not sharing a room with you.
2: Well, you'll just have to swap rooms with me granddad and I'll sleep at Mr. Brocklebank's again. He said I could go anytime.
7: He sounds a right mug.
2: He is, but he's kind-hearted with it.
7: Suppose he won't have you?
2: Oh, I'll play on his sympathy. I'll wrap myself in a blanket and lie down on his doorstep with a note pinned to me. My name is Jimmy. Please give me a good home.

0: Brokerbank. We'll have one more game and you're the buddy again.
1: Oh, dear. Do I have to be Billy the Kid again?
0: Oh, I will pick some fresh names. I'm the Marshal and you're one of the James gang.
1: Oh, which one?
0: Jesse.
1: Really? James.
0: No, Jesse James. Anyway, you go and hide in Denman's Gulch.
1: Hide where?
0: In your sister's bedroom. And this time, when I catch you, I promise not to hogtie you.
1: Well, thank heavens for that.
0: Now, off you go. Go on.
1: Just a moment, James. Even a bandit must get some rest now and again.
0: Oh, all right, Mr. Brokerbank. You've been very good. You have tried to keep me amused during the 3 days I've been staying with you.
1: Is it only 3 days? Seems more like 3 years. Have a sweetie.
0: Oh, thanks, Mr. Brokerbank. Oh, I'm glad I'm here with you, and not at all with old Barnacle Barney, the sailor. Fancy all that fuss, just because I unbuttoned his shirt while he was asleep to see if he was tattooed.
1: Well, no one is perfect, James. The man is there as a guest. You can't just bundle him out of the house neck and crop.
0: No, but I think my granddad's given him a gentle hint he's not wanted.
1: How do you mean?
0: Well, the other night, Barney wanted something to read in bed, and my granddad gave him the railway timetable.

0: quiet. Keep your voice down. Barney might hear you.
1: I hope he does. Because here I've heard he's been nothing but trouble.
0: Well, he's our guest, Pat. So we just got to put out with him.
1: Well, I'm not spending another 10 days running up and downstairs for him. I'm worn out.
2: Hello, ma'am. Is it safe to come in the ship's galley?
1: Yes, as long as you don't mention our guest dozing up there on the bridge. Your tea's not ready yet.
2: Hello, Grandad. How's your old shipmate, then? Have you found out where he's hidden the corkscrew yet?
3: Well, there's no need to be funny. Just because you've got yourself organized at Brocklebank's.
2: Oh, yes, that reminds me. Mr. Brocklebank says cowboys and Indians is too noisy. So tonight, we're having a musical evening instead.
1: What do you mean?
2: I'm going to teach him how to play my drum set. I'll just go and get it out of the front room.
1: Well, don't start any trouble. Susan and Alfie are in there.
2: Right, ma'am. I wonder how the turtle doves are getting on with Barney here. Oh, you've left the door open. I'll listen what the coo is.
4: It's hearing you, Susan. Oh, go on, Susan, give us a kiss.
2: Ooh, he's a fast worker. He's still got his crash helmet on.
5: That horrible Mr. Battersby coming in complaining.
4: But Susan, I wasn't making a noise. I was singing to you. Now, why won't you kiss me?
2: Perhaps she can't. If he's singing to her, she'll have her head under the cushions.
5: Oh, he's so
4: bad.
5: Somebody might come in and see us.
4: Now, what about it? You're my girlfriend, but I don't care if anybody sees me on my knees like this. Susan, would you...
5: What's the matter? Will I what?
4: Will you rub my left leg for me? It's not cramped.
2: Better still rub both his legs together. With a bit of luck, he might burst into flames.
6: What are you doing at that door?
2: Help! Oh, it's you, Mr. Battersby. You're frightening the life out of me.
6: Are you listening at that keyhole?
2: Yes, do you want to listen? You get a good laugh. It's our Susan and Daft Alfie.
6: Now, look here, my lads.
2: Listen to them.
4: Oh, it's not doing me much good. Do you think I should roll my trousers up?
6: Roll his trousers up? What's he doing in there?
2: Having a paddle in the goldfish bowl.
6: Just stand aside. I'll teach him to carry on like that. Right, just break it up, you two.
1: What do you want?
6: I heard you carrying on at the door, young lady. You ought to be ashamed of yourself.
4: Hey, now, just a minute, Mr. Butterfly.
6: A fine way to carry on, I must say.
5: Oh, look, we were doing nothing wrong. And anyway, what's it got to do with you?
6: Don't answer me back.
7: Hey, what's going on in here?
6: Hey, Peter, will you tell your granddaughter to show a bit of respect to me?
7: Why, what's the matter?
5: People who listen at doors don't deserve respect.
6: I don't listen at doors.
2: No, he just happens to get a touch of lumbago every time he passes a keel.
1: Father, it's no use. We'll have to tell him to go. What with cooking special dishes for him, making his bed 3 times a day after his naps, and keeping his bedroom clean, I'm nothing but a blooming chef, waitress, and charwoman all rolled into one.
7: I know it's a nuisance, Pat, but after all the years we sailed together, I just can't tell him to get out. He's only here for another 9 days.
5: Granddad, your friend's been in that bathroom for nearly an hour. Would you please tell him to get out?
7: Oh, look, Susan, the man's entitled to have a bath.
5: Well, not 3 times a day. Oh, even our Jimmy isn't that dirty.
1: Well, couldn't you manage in the kitchen for once, love?
5: Oh, yes. And what do you think the neighbours would say if I have a bath standing in the sink?
1: You could wait till it went dark. What am I saying?
2: Your favourite comes home, ma'am. You can kill the fatty calf. And our Susan as well.
5: That's all we need. Laughing, boy.
7: Jimmy, we're in no mood for your jokes.
1: No. And we're not likely to be until the captain's pulled his anchor up.
2: Hey, you're not going to send him away, are you? I don't want to leave Mr. Brooker, but... I mean, Mr. Battersby's a very lonely man.
1: I'm not surprised. What beats me is how he managed to spend 30 years at sea without being thrown in it.
5: Oh, Master James wants him to stay, so he can have the time of his life at Mr. Brocklebank.
2: You don't like old Barney because he caught you and Alfie Holt snogging.
5: We were not snog kissing.
2: No? Well, how long has Alfie been wearing lipstick on the back of his neck? You look like a couple of Comanches doing a bit of Indian wrestling. Big Chief Hall in the head and his squaw running mascara. Chief hug, squaw hug, everybody hug, hug.
1: All right, Jimmy. Susan's quite right. You wouldn't be so cheerful if you were living at home.
5: I'll go, Mother. It's probably Alfie.
2: Grandad, you're not going to send your old shipmate away, are you?
7: I can't. But it's a pity we didn't tell him your room was the only one available. Then he'd never have stayed in the first place.
5: Hello, Mr. Brocklebank. Come in.
8: Oh, thank you, Susan.
5: Mother, it's Mr. Brocklebank.
8: Oh, good evening, everyone.
1: Hello, Humphrey. This is an unexpected pleasure.
8: Well, I feel rather bad about this, but I've brought his clothes back. James, that is.
2: What for? You don't want washing yet?
8: It's not that. My sister has returned home with an old school chum, and your room is needed. I do apologize.
7: Don't apologize, Humphrey. It's the best news I've had for a week.
2: You what?
8: I don't understand.
7: If Jimmy comes back here, he and I will have to go in my bedroom, and Barney will have to go into Jimmy's.
1: But Barney said he couldn't sleep in Jimmy's room because of his health.
7: Exactly, so as he goes. Come on, Pat. We'll tell Barney to get his bag packed and clear off on the next tide.
1: I can't wait. Humphrey, would you ring Mr. Higginbottom for us and ask him to come round with his saddle?
8: Right you are. Is it to catch a train?
1: Yes, the London train. It leaves in 2 hours. So ask him to be here in 15 minutes.
9: Well, Master Clever Clitheroe, that's taking care of your little holiday from home.
2: I think you're all cruel, putting an old man out in the snow.
8: Nonsense, Jay. I'll just make that phone call.
9: Oh, Barney said he'd got plenty of money and a nice home. You're just annoyed because you'll have to start doing your homework and going to bed early.
2: If I go to bed early, I can't sleep with you and Alfie below me in the front room.
9: We never make a noise. When you're in bed, we speak in a whisper.
2: I know. And it's blooming cold lying down with me here on the floor. Anyway, you haven't won yet.
9: What do you mean?
2: Never mind, big conk. I've just thought of something that might save me.
1: Well, I've put some sandwiches in for you, Mr. Battersby. Thin wholemeal bread and cheese, just the way you like them.
6: Yes, much obliged, I'm sure, but you needn't have bothered. Your cheese gives me indigestion.
1: Oh, does it indeed?
7: Perhaps you could give him something else, Pat.
1: I'd give him something else, all right, but I don't think the chemist would sell me any.
6: What?
7: She means grocers, they're closed.
6: Well, don't bother about me. I don't expect anybody to put themselves out on my behalf. Anyway, you'll soon be rid of me.
7: Now, don't talk like that, Barney.
2: That was Mr. Whittle on the phone with some good news.
1: Never mind that. Look, Mr. Battersby, we can't help it if there's no room for you here.
7: No, Barney. I mean, you know we don't want you to go.
2: That's right, Mr. Battersby. My granddad would be very happy if you could stay, wouldn't you, granddad?
7: Of course. Of course I would.
2: So would you, ma'am, wouldn't you?
1: Naturally, father's friends are always welcome.
2: Good. Well, you'll be pleased at the news Mr. Whittle gave me.
1: What's that?
2: Well, I told him about Mr. Battersby having to go, so he's going to ask his landlady to let me have it.
1: Have what?
2: The spare bedroom at his gig.
7: Oh, no.
2: So Mr. Battersby can unpack his diddy box and stay here, and we can all be happy.
7: Aye, I'm very happy. Well, Pat, we'd better get Barney's things back upstairs.
6: Well, if you'll put some hot water bottles in the bed, I might as well have a nap before I eat.
1: Yes, yeah, I'll put the kettle on. And Jimmy, I'd like to have a chat with you before you go to Mr. Whittle's tonight.
2: Yes, ma'am.
6: That was very kind of this fellow, offering to help an old sailor in his hour of need. Was he in the Navy by any chance?
2: No, he was in the Army. The Brutal Light Infantry, I think it was. Mine, his dad was nearly in the Navy. He was a lighthouse keeper.
6: Was he?
2: Yeah, Mr. Whittle said his dad was the fittest man in Bootle. You know why? After it had gone dark, the only way he could read a boot was by belting round the top of the lighthouse to keep up with the light.
5: Hello, Mr. Higginbottom.
10: Oh, hello, Susan. Is that fellow Battersby in? I've called to take him to the station.
5: Well, they're all in the living room. Go in.
2: Grandad, here's Mr. Higginbottom with his hurt.
7: That'll do. I've had enough from you.
10: Hello, the troublemaker's at it again, is he?
2: Don't you call my grandad a troublemaker.
10: I'm talking about you. Anyway, come on, Mr. Battersby. Let's get away.
6: I'm not going. They've changed their minds again.
10: Oh, have they? Well, you ordered me, so that's four bob I want for being called out.
6: Ah, well, that's fair enough. Peter, pay the man.
7: Who, me?
6: Well, you don't expect me to pay for your mistakes, do you?
7: No, but I'll pay him. Here you are, Eggy. Two bob, a shilling, sixpence, certainly bit, and one, two, three pennies.
2: What about his tip?
10: That'll be the day. And the next time you want a taxi for Battersby here, I'll be busy. So give me a ring, I'll tell you where to go.
11: Now, Miss Potter.
10: Oh, go in there. There's always room for another monkey in Clitheroe's menagerie. Go on.
6: I suppose there is room now that big ape's gone.
4: But Barney, I was so miserable.
2: It's his job. He might be happier if he was something else, like an undertaker.
7: It's rather complicated, Alfie. Mr. Higginbotham came to take my friend to the station.
4: Your friend? Oh, yes, Mr. Butterby.
6: Buttersby and Gincomfoot.
7: Ah, well, no, he's not going.
4: Oh, I know. Mr. Whittle just told me in the street. Jimmy was staying at Bucklebank. But he had to come back because Bucklebank's sister's brought a friend home. And she wants a room. No, not his sister, she has one. Jimmy's her friend. And your friend was staying, but he had to go because Jimmy came back. But then he didn't have to go because he was going. Jimmy, so he wasn't your friend, but he will have now to do now because Jimmy can't. Think.
2: I wish you would think before you open the floodgate.
7: Jimmy can't what, Alfie?
4: But he can't stay with Mr. Whittle. He was coming round to tell you.
2: But why can't I stay with Mr. Whittle? You have a spare room. His landlady told him I could use it.
4: Yeah, but she didn't tell her husband. This afternoon he went to the sales and flogged the bed.
2: The damned old bed flogger.
4: Well, he's sorry, but they can't put you up.
7: Well, I'm not sorry. I mean, you'll have to go after all, Barney. I'll get your things downstairs.
6: Oh, down, up. I feel like a blooming yo-yo.
4: Mother, there's no need to change anything.
7: What do you mean, Alfie?
4: Well, I've just had a thought. It'll help you to solve all your problems without having any more trouble, Mr. Sinclair.
7: What is it?
4: Jimmy can come and stay at Tower House.
7: Oh, no!

0: Here you are, Harry. Help yourself to sugar.
1: Oh, thanks, Pa. There's nothing like the old tea. The cup that cheers, but doth not hibernate.
0: I am glad to sit down for 10 minutes. While old Barney's upstairs having his second nap.
1: I must say you're very patient with him, Pa. You always keep your dignity. You never lose your temper and demur yourself.
0: No, still. Only 6 days to go, and I'm counting every one of them.
2: Oh, I'm fed up.
0: Don't bother to say hello.
2: I'm sorry. Hello, Mum. Hello, Mr. Wickles.
1: Hello, La. You look a bit down, son. Something up at school.
2: No, it's Alfie Holmes. It's like being in the army. His dad stands over me like a sergeant major while I do me homework. Lights out at 8 and we volley at 6:30. He hasn't got a bugle, so he blows his nose.
1: Old Hall's a bit tough, is he? Believes in strict dissipation.
0: Granddad told him to keep an eye on you.
2: Mum, why doesn't me granddad tell Barney the bosun to put to sea again? Then I can come home.
0: Oh, you've suddenly gone off the navy, have you?
1: Oh, Jim, from what your granddad said about you, he'd probably keep Barney here an extra week now just to see you suffer.
2: Well, we'll have to think of a way of getting him out. How about it, Mr. Whittle?
1: Oh, don't drag me in. I'm just a neighbour. I can't protrude into family confinement.
2: You what? Look, I just mean, if you've ever had to get rid of anybody, how did you do it?
0: Now, that'll do, Jimmy. Barney's got to stay here another 6 days.
3: Cocoa, I want some cocoa.
0: Oh, talk of the devil. I'd better go upstairs and see to the old nuisance.
2: Mr. Whittle, if you do remember anything, tell me quick while me mum's out.
1: Well, it does put me in mind of when I was a young lad working on a road in Southern Ireland, as it was then called. Of course, that was before the mild and bitters come in.
2: Mild and bitters?
1: I mean black and tans. I was lodging in a cottage, very cosy, you know, just me, another lodger, the bloke and his wife, two pigs and a donkey. And they wanted the other lodger to leave because it was too crowded, so they kept throwing peat on the fire.
2: But why should that make the other lodger leave?
1: Peat was the other lodger.
2: Oh, don't whack his mothers, Adam.
0: Now, what did you think? Barney says he's got a swollen ankle and he wants some surgical spirit to bathe it. I've told him it's early closing days, but he says he must have some spirit.
1: Well, I've got some old engine oil and a bulldozer I could drain off for him.
2: Wait a minute. I've got an idea that might get rid of his bad ankle and Barney as well. Mum, don't worry. Just leave it to me. Come on, Alfie. Get the window open so we can hear what they're saying.
4: All right, all right. What's happening anyway?
2: You'll find out if you open the window. Me granddad's flinging Barney out, neck and crop.
4: Well, what is best then?
2: Yeah, today hates him.
5: And don't come back for another 20 years. You mean nothing, old ungrateful. He told us.
6: You're the ungrateful one. I should never have told you out of the bare fist tale.
4: Has Barney done something to upset you, granddad?
2: Close the window, it's freezing. We've heard enough.
4: Bloody Barney, Jane.
2: He bathed his foot in a full bottle of me granddad's best whiskey.
4: He must have gone mad, pinching your granddad's whiskey.
2: He didn't pinch it. I gave it to him. I just forgot to mention that I hadn't got me granddad's permission.
7: Oh, is that so?
2: Granddad, I didn't know you'd come in.
0: So now we know the truth.
2: Granddad, Mama, I only did it for the best, and it was only one bottle. I'll buy another one next Christmas.
0: Don't bother, son. I'll pay for it willingly.
2: You mean you're not...
7: The best trick you ever pulled. Put it there, son. Pat, will you join me and you, Alfie? For he's the jolly good fellow. He's

0: Those involved with the criminal kid this week were Peter Sinclair as grandfather, Patricia Burke as mother, Danny Ross as Alfie Hall, Diana Day as Susan, Tony Melody as Mr. Higginbottom, Brian Truman as Mr. Whittle, and Barney Battersby, and Colin Edwin as Mr. Brocklebank. The recording program was written by James Casey and Frank Roscoe, produced by James Casey, and starred Jimmy Clitheroe as the kid himself.
1: Isn't it funny how moms forget? After all the trouble she had with Barney, this morning she said she felt sorry for him and told me, Grandad, we ought to send him a little gift. We all tried to think, but it was difficult to know what was best for him. I mean, he doesn't drink, he doesn't smoke, he's got no interest in sport. Mr. Whittle suggested a humane killer. Alfie said we should give Barney something to cheer him up, let him have a good laugh. So we sent him a book, Victims of the Vampire.

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0: So I'm now to meet the men from the ministry. Present Wilfred Hyde White and Richard Murdoch in The Men from the Ministry, a weekly tribute to those who demonstrate that the government of a country are like the crew of a great ship, and whose aim is to turn Whitehall into a veritable Marie Celeste. This week our story opens not in Whitehall, but in the tiny village of Snedfield. Little knowing what fate has in store for them, Mr. and Mrs. Higgs are passing the time in the good old tradition of homemade family entertainment.
1: Clickety-click, 66.
2: What's that number? What'd you say?
1: Clickety-click, 66.
2: Well, let me see now. Clickety... Bongo!
1: No, bingo! You never get it right.
2: Any rate, whatever it is, I've got it, and I've got the prize.
1: Here you are, madam. These fine china walls with a portrait of Edward the VII on it.
2: Thank you.
1: Well, now it's my turn and you can call the numbers.
2: All right, Humbert. Here's the board.
1: Yeah, just a minute, What prize are you offering?
2: This fine china vase with a portrait of Edward the VII on it.
1: It's always that. I'm fed up with this game.
2: Well, it'd be more fun if there weren't just the two of us.

0: you hear a funny noise?
1: Hey, it was me, Lowe. Them prunes we had for breakfast. Oh, yeah, they keep on going round.
0: Well, no. Don't mean that. It was out the garden. Have a look out the window.
1: Hey, all right, Lowe. I'll look.
0: Can you see anything?
1: Well, there's Mrs. Parsons' washing hanging on the line. Cool. I never knew she wore them.
0: No, I mean, can you see anything unusual?
1: Yes. There's a great big thing in our garden.
0: What sort of a great big thing?
1: It's a great big metal thing, half as high as a house. It's all round and shiny. Yeah, blasted thing landed right on top of me runner beans, it has.
0: Oh, fancy that, dear.
1: It's got a little round door in the side of it.
0: What will they think of next?
1: Hello? Hello, there's a little green man coming out of it. Two little green men.
0: Oh, well, two's company, I always say. Is that all?
1: Yeah.
0: Oh.
1: Yeah, well, then.
0: Kelly's eye, number one.
1: Number one? That's the door, isn't it? Yeah, I'll answer it. Yeah, I wonder who that can be at the door, isn't it? I wonder. Yes, what do you want then?
0: Is that the vicar, dear?
1: No, I don't think so. Two little green men with funny clothes and little, whatnots.
0: What do they want then?
1: I don't know. I can't understand a word they're saying.
0: Oh, I'd better come and have a look then. Oh, yes. Oh, they are a funny little green man.
1: Yeah.
0: Oh, no. It's them. Just a minute. I've got a packet behind the door.
1: Hey, what are you on about it?
0: I have here a packet of new green sudsoil. I use it because it dissolves dirt and does the same for me hands. Now then, give me the £5.
1: They're pushing their way in there. I don't think they're from the sudsoil people at all.
0: You

0: get out, I say. Humbert.
1: Yes?
0: Call the authorities.
1: Yeah, all right. Which authorities, me love?
0: Well, I don't know. The rent tribunal. Or Mr. Humphreys, what reads the gas meter. Call somebody. Look, they're going into my car.
1: Yeah, come out of there.
2: Earlier today, a ministry spokesman said that reports of an unidentified flying object in the Snedfield area were due to weather balloons, unusual cloud formations, or an object flying through the air that had not yet been identified. He also said that the appropriate department would be looking into it, whatever it was.
3: Oh, why did you turn it off, Ron? I'm very interested in that sort of thing.
4: I'm sure you are, but we of the General Assistant Department have better things to do than sit around listening to the radio. Keep your mind on the problem at hand.
3: I'm sorry, but where were we? Oh, yes, a question of more houses.
4: Yeah. Can't see where you'd put them, anyway.
3: Well, for a start, I could build up on Mayfair and Park Lane.
4: Mm-hmm.
3: By the way, I haven't got my £200 for passing go yet.
4: Well, it's not your turn to. You just have to wait. Here we go, then.
3: Right. Essex. Go directly to jail. Do not pass go. Do not collect £200.
4: Oh, bother. What impertinence. Your turn, too, and give the dice a good shake.
3: Okay. Oh, hello, General Assistance Department. Richard Lamb shaking. Speaking.
5: Pitkin here.
3: Oh, yes.
5: Put Hamilton Jones.
3: I will. Fire. It's for you, one. It's permanent under.
4: Hello, Sir Gregory. How do you do, Sir Gregory? Nice to hear from
5: now,
4: you.
5: Now, look here.
4: Yes.
5: It's about this unidentified flying object in the Snedfield area.
4: Oh, that's nothing to worry about, Sir Gregory. Believe me. Just a weather balloon or perhaps an unusual cloud formation.
5: It's all a lot of nonsense. We issue that statement to put people's minds at rest.
4: Did you really issue that statement to put people's minds at rest? Some people believe anything they hear, won't they, Sir Gregory?
5: What do you know about flying saucers?
4: Well, I mean, Mrs. Hamilton Jones and I do have our little disagreements from time to time.
5: This is no laughing matter.
4: Oh, I do beg your pardon. Of course, I'll do that too, Father. It's no laughing matter, too.
5: One of these flying saucers seems to have landed. Come down in the back garden of a house in Snedfield.
4: Oh, really?
5: Yes, damn thing's full of Martians or some such rough.
4: Martians?
5: Cats from Mars.
4: Oh, good Lord. And through that.
5: Yes, the army is cordoned off the area.
4: What happened?
5: Somebody's got to go down and meet these creatures face to face.
4: Face to face? By Jove, that'll take a brave fellow. Someone who doesn't know the meaning of fear, won't it?
5: You can't spare one. You're going.
4: Oh, thank you very much. Why, beg your pardon? Oh, but Sir Gregory, I couldn't do that. I'm up to my eyes in this housing property.
5: Yes, well, never mind that. You and Lamb get down to Snedfield. Once, you hear? Sort this business out.
4: Well, very well, Sir Gregory.
5: And one more thing, Hamilton Jones.
4: What?
5: I want you to know that I shall always remember you with disgust.
4: Oh, goodbye. My. You are in a good mood. Thank you very much. Goodbye. That's the first time he's ever been nice to me on the end of the telephone conversation. I do appreciate it. Did you hear what he was talking about? Stu, where were you? Were you on the extension? Where are you doing? Come out of the map cupboard.
3: Oh, I was just to be up the way to Snedfield. It's due south, southeast.
4: Yes, I know where Snedfield is. It's due north.
3: Oh.
4: No good trying to reconnoitre. We've got to go there, interview these Martians or whatever they are. Martians, whatever they are.
3: Yeah, but I've read about them. They're walking vegetables, all purple, and they strike you dead by pointing a finger at you.
4: Nonsense. Come along, too. Now, don't be a coward. Do you want people to point the finger of scorn at you?
3: No, and I don't want those Martians pointing their nasty purple vegetable fingers at me either.
4: A brace up, too. We're nearly there. It's that book you're reading. Let me have a look. Captain Cleanjaw and the Invaders from Mars. Dear me.
3: Yes. You may scoff one, but it's as well to be prepared. I've already picked up a few pointers. Now, these Martians in this book, they're vegetable, like I told you.
4: Vegetable?
3: Captain Cleanjaw has found out that they can't stand boiling water. So he's building an enormous...
4: Nonsense, though. There's probably nothing like that. You're filling your mind with rubbish.
3: But Captain Cleanjaw
4: says... Oh, never mind, Captain Cleanjaw. Ah, here we are. Driver, better stop here by the barricade, if you'd be so kind, at the end of the road.
6: Sergeant Pickens, Birkin Aid Lord Infantry.
4: Ah, morning, Sergeant. Good morning. Hamilton Jones, GAD, and my colleague, Mr. Lamb.
3: We're supposed to go through and take a closer look at these chaps from Mars.
6: Yes, sir, I know. And may I say, sir, how much I admire your courage. Hmm?

0: I wouldn't go in there, sir. Not for a four-week pass in Port Said, sir.
1: What do you mean by that?
2: I don't know.
1: You wouldn't?
0: Well, I've read about these Martians, sir. Huge walking vegetables, they are, sir.
2: They are?
0: All purple. Purple vegetables. And they strike you dead by pointing
3: them. Yes, I've heard all about that. But have you, Sergeant, have you actually seen them?
0: No, sir. They're in that cottage. And we've orders to keep our distance.
3: I see. Well, someone has to go in there, Sergeant. Someone has to go in. We're proud to have the opportunity. We'll be the first to greet our Martian brothers and build a foundation for a firm and lasting friendship between our two planets, won't we? Won't we?
2: Oh, yes.
3: Yes, I think I'll borrow your Sten gun, if you don't mind.
0: Sorry, sir. Against regulations. Open up the barricades, man. Well, good luck, sir. And goodbye.
2: Oh, I want to be... Goodbye. I don't like the sound of it at all, man. Don't you think I'd better stay at the barricade and just...
3: No, you shouldn't. This is the cottage, too. Knock on the door while I guard your rear from a surprise attack.
2: Heaven knows what ghastly apparition we're going to see now.
4: Oh.
2: No.
4: Come at last. Look, they're in the front parlour. My umbrella is keeping the marching party. Just two of them, Lloyd.
3: Yes. Tell me, what colour are they?
4: All green they are, sir.
2: Not purple?
4: No.
2: Well, that's something. Do they have fingers?
4: No, they've got more like little paws.
3: There you are, so much for Captain Clean Jaw. Mm.
4: They're sort of cuddly little things, they are, really. Yeah. Lovable, you might say, if you like that sort of thing.
3: Oh, yes, well, did I? Mean, come along, too, we'll go in.
4: They come just after breakfast,
3: they did, sir.
4: I would have offered them some of our pruins, but what with the pension being what it is, and the pruins being...
2: We always
4: have pruins on a Thursday.
3: On a Thursday.
4: Yes, always. Well, right. It's today, you see, the travelling library comes to the village. We always have a good breakfast first.
3: And tell me, where did you say these Martians are?
4: They're in the parlour,
3: sir. In the parlour.
4: Umbert is keeping them occupied.
5: Oh, 21.
6: Good morning.
7: Oh, thank heavens, you've come at last, sir.
3: Yes, indeed, how do you do? And these are the Martians?
7: Yeah, that's right, sir. Ruthless they are.
3: Are they?
7: Oh, they are, yeah. They've already won that fine china vase with a portrait of Edward VII on it.
3: Oh, I say, well, yeah, you leave this to me. Now then, men of Mars, white man, come in peace. I speak with no forked tongue or anything. Big White Chief sent me to parley with you, and Sir Gregory, that's the Big White Chief, he had many fire sticks. Oh, watch out. I can't understand a word you're saying. Damn it all. You come here. You might have decently learned the language. Now, listen. You've just come from Mars, I believe. That's right. Did you obtain an entry permit for your ride? Valid passport? Visa? Oh, no good on a bluster with me, my good man. No. Two. What on earth are you doing out there? Come in here. I can't make head or tail of what these Johnnies are saying.
2: I'm sorry, ma'am. Mrs. Higgs was telling me about the price of prunes.
3: Oh, yes.
2: Oh, my word, are these the Martians? Quite small, really, aren't they? Oh, I see. Quite tall for your age. I'm sorry, I didn't realize, huh? No. Mr. Hamilton Jones is only doing his job. He's not a pompous old idiot.
3: Beg your pardon?
2: Yes, perhaps he does. I've never really thought of it like that.
3: Just a moment, too. Am I to take it that you understand what these chaps are saying?
2: Oh, yes, can't you?
3: Oh, I can't, no.
2: What a funny thing. I know they're not speaking English, of course, but somehow their meaning comes across to me quite clearly.
3: You must have some kind of sixth sense.
2: Oh, do you think so?
3: Well, yes, I suppose it makes up for the other five. Anyhow, would you ask them if this vehicle of theirs has passed its five-year test, and if it's taxed and insured?
2: They say they can understand you all right, and it isn't.
3: Oh, very well. Very sorry. I'll have no alternative but to impound the vehicle and place these two aliens under arrest for not having a license.
2: Oh, I say, one is a bit harsh.
3: Well, that'll do, too. We can't have these foreigners coming here and flouting regulations like this. Pompous idiot, indeed.
4: Excuse me,
3: sir,
4: but one of the soldiers has brought this field telephone.
3: Oh,
4: he said it's for you, sir.
3: Thank you very much. I love you. Hamilton Jones.
8: Oh, it's Pickett here.
3: Yes. How clever you are.
8: Got hold of these Martians yet,
3: have you? Yes, well, I haven't exactly got hold of them, but I've got them here. I'm being quite firm with them, Sir Gregory. They've broken several little...
8: Never mind what they've broken. Pay for it.
3: What?
8: The PM's been out of... very keen on these Martians. Here, once and brought to London.
3: But Sir Gregory...
8: No buts. Get them down here. Give them the VIP treatment. Show them the sights while the Board of Trade sets everything up. It's vital for the economy.
3: It's vital for the economy. Right you are. They quite agree with you, yes. Now then, thank you. Gentlemen, I've decided to overlook these very minor infringements of the law. If you care to come along with me... Oh, yes, of course, bring the bars with you if you want to.
1: And he confirmed that a spaceship with two friendly visitors from the planet Mars had landed at Snedfield this afternoon. A series of trade talks with the Martian visitors are to be held in London. Immediately after the news broke, demands to be represented at these trade talks were received from the United States, France, West Germany, and Russia. Moscow radio claimed it was clear that only an error of navigation had prevented the spaceship from landing in the Soviet Union. While the London trade talks are being arranged, the Martians are being conducted on a goodwill tour by two government officials who will show them the British way of life. It is expected that they will be introduced.
3: Oh, well played, sir.
2: They want to know why people are banging their hands together.
3: Oh, yes. Well, you see, the batsman has just broken a record, gentlemen. The first man ever to receive 200 balls without scoring.
2: I'm afraid they haven't really got the hang of it.
3: Well, I'm sure that I've been explaining it to them, haven't I? And would you like to know all about it? I'll explain it to you. You see, the first lot of chaps, and we call them Lot A, shall we? Well, Lot A come out and go in. And while Lot B try to get them out so that they can go in. And as soon as Lot B have got Lot A all out, then they all go in. And then they all come out and Lot B goes in and Lot A try to get them out. Terribly simple, really.
2: No, you'll have to wait till the end of the over.
3: Yes, of course.
2: Ah, I see the bowler's changing his field. There's the bowler. He's got three short legs. Oh, your uncle's got five, has he? Well, I say, well, I don't think they really enjoy cricket.
3: Train's business. Well, perhaps we'd better move on. Now, this is down to impressive. Parliamentary government in action.
2: Yes, we were lucky to get seats in the Distinguished Visitors Gallery.
3: Very well,
2: it's a very important debate.
3: Very. I understand the minister himself will be speaking.
2: So I think
5: so. Let us march forward into the future with our ear to the ground and stretch the hand of friendship across the export gap.
8: Resign! Resign!
6: Quiet, Capone. What about?
8: Here.
9: Jones is boxing!
10: I'd like to ask the minister if he could give an assurance that these foreigners from about will not be entitled to free dental treatment under our national health scheme.
5: I'm very glad to take this opportunity to categorically deny these vile rumors. The Rolls Royce in question was a completely unsolicited gift and had no influence on my decision.
6: No, sir. No, that was yesterday.
5: Oh, yes.
6: We're talking today about the Martians.
5: Martians?
6: Martians.
5: Well, what Martians? Bless my soul, nobody tells me anything.
8: Resign!
9: Done with boxing!
3: What do they say?
2: They want to know who's batting.
3: And finally, gentlemen, I'm sure you'll find this most interesting. The court.
11: 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Please check back soon.

0: This channel is currently offline for essential maintenance and will be back as soon as possible. Please check back soon.
1: Then meet me.
2: Oh, young regular, isn't it? Yes, the new member.
1: Quite right. I've only been here 12 years. Quite right.
2: Don't say that. Then I won't have told you about the siege of Kabul,
1: oh,
2: will I?
1: Oh, won't you?
2: Well, well our left flank, yes, represented by this brandy glass,
1: I see, yes.
2: Was torn to ribbons by the enemy.
1: Yes, a thrilling story. You have actually mentioned it once or twice. But my number two here, he hasn't heard.
3: Yeah, but, well, I don't think...
2: Sit down, young fellow. Then straighten your back. Yeah. Don't fidget. Yes, well, there we were. The 47th Lancers. That's the peanuts here, you see. Under heavy attack.
3: Assorted peanuts. Yes.
2: Exactly. Well, anyway, Kitchener said to me, we'll try a pincer movement.
1: Now, the new chap is coming along with me. I'll introduce you to some of my friends. Ah, Crumpton. How are things at the Admiralty, my dear fellow?
4: Oh, very busy. Yes, a big scheme afoot.
1: Really?
4: Yes. New wash basins in the cloakroom. What's your department doing these days?
1: My department? Under your hat, arrangements, really, so we're looking after some very important guests of the government. I'd like you to meet my friends here.
4: Ah, now these must be those Martian khakis.
1: Yes, that's right.
4: You know, I spotted right away that they weren't English.
1: Oh, you are. Right. I can't say any more. Security.
4: Security, yes. Yes, quite so, yes. The trade treaty talks, I suppose.
1: That's
4: trade
1: treaty, wasn't that?
4: Trade.
1: Oh, yes.
4: It talks about trade.
1: Precisely. I thought I was deaf for a moment. Yes. Well, we must be off. Conference will be starting soon.
4: Yes.
1: I just pick up Lamb. He's over there with the brigadier.
5: This orange here is the enemy satellite that's threatening the world, but here is Captain St. George attacks in his super rocket. That's this typical, you see. And then in chapter two...
1: Come along, too. We must get back to the office.
2: Oh, thank heavens you've come, Hamilton Jones. I've never met such a bore in my life.
1: Welcome to our office, gentlemen. Now, what about a little drink?
6: Yes, Mr. Hammond,
1: Jones? Mildred, come and unlock the drinks cupboard, would you? We have our Martian friends with us.
6: Oh, right away, sir. Oh, I've been dying to see what they look like.
1: Splendid, thank you, Mildred. Now, gentlemen, we'll have a little refreshment, then go into the trade conference, only on the next floor. One thing puzzles me. How is it you fellows can understand English?
3: Oh, I see. It seems they've been picking up BBC radio programs on Mars.
1: BBC programs?
3: Yeah.
1: Fancy that. What sorts of programs? Oh, yes, the Dales. Very popular here, too.
6: Oh, so that's what they look like. Are they cuddly?
3: No, you can't. This is a respectable office.
6: Look at his little tufty tummy.
1: Now, control yourself, gentlemen. Mildred, I'm afraid you've got them rather interested.
6: Oh, saucy things. Well, I'll set the drinks up, sir.
1: Please don't upset yourself. You'll take a little whiskey, won't you?
3: Anyway, we'll be going into the trade conference in a minute, and after all, that's what you really came for, isn't it? Oh, it isn't?
1: What do you mean it isn't? It must be.
3: We've got representatives here from lots of countries, all wanting to fix up interplanetary trade agreements.
1: Yes, all this stuff about imports and exports, very important. All looking forward to the day when everyone exports a tremendous amount and nobody imports anything.
3: Oh, dear. You know, it seems they're not interested in trade at all.
1: Not interested? But, President, why do they come here?
3: Would you believe it? Apparently, they came here to meet a famous wise man.
1: Wise man?
3: They can't pronounce his name, but his radio broadcasts are enormously popular in Mars.
1: Well, never mind that. The conference is waiting downstairs.
3: They say they refuse to take part.
1: Refuse? But good heavens, you've got the agenda all drawn up. What are we going to do with it?

0: What a rude Martian.
1: That's right, it's bluff. I know it's important.
2: I'm sorry, gentlemen, I'm sorry. I can only repeat that at the moment the Martian delegates refused to attend the conference.
3: Oh, boy, this is some trick to keep the Martian market for yourself.
1: Do not try to bluff. You're planning to bring Mars under the Imperial's yoke.
4: You are trying to prevent Mars from trading with France. We are prepared immediately to sell them plastic models of the Eiffel Tower, Brigitte Bardot films, artistic postcards.
3: I am authorized to send these Martians 500,000 bottles of Whammy Cola.
1: Decadent rubbish. What Mars needs is a visit from the Soviet women's male-voiced choir.
2: Gentlemen, gentlemen, please.
3: You are planning to flood Mars with your own goods.
2: Certainly not. True, we had high hopes of a large Martian order for our changing regard tea towels, but we maintain there's room for all of us.
4: Then let us meet the Martians.
3: Yeah, what are you guys trying to pull?
2: I keep telling you the Martians have refused to trade with anybody, but my colleague is at this moment doing his utmost to soften their attitude. Ah, there you are, too.
5: Yes, well, I've done all I can to persuade these Martians to play ball. I've even got them through 2 bottles of scotch.
2: A couple of bottles of scotch, that should have done the trick.
5: Well, I'm afraid not.
2: Means they still won't attend the conference?
5: Well, I've got them as far as the next room, but, well, you'd better see for yourself.

0: So you see, I'm afraid there won't be any conference today.
1: I warned you, the peace-loving Soviet people cannot stand by and watch their Martian comrades exploited by capitalist reactionaries.
2: Oh, hold it, Ivan. Hands off Mars.
1: The war-mongering Western hyenas will not stop our march to peace. Anyway, our bombs are bigger than your bombs.
3: Now, please don't bang your shoe on the table. The cleaning woman gets very easily upset.
4: Hello. I have had enough.
1: I've got plenty more shoes to bang.
5: Rumors of a complete breakdown in the trade talks with the Martian visitors continue to circulate. The Russian delegate refused to comment as he walked out of the conference room, white with rage and wearing no shoes. A spokesman for the United States government has denied that the presence of the 7th Fleet in the Thames estuary has anything to do with the breakdown of the talks. It is, he said, a routine goodwill visit to Canvey Island.
3: Yes, well, I think we've heard enough of that.
0: The Martians wanted the radio left on.
3: Oh, I'm so sorry. What?
0: They were hoping to hear this chap they came to meet.
3: Oh, of course. We'll take the thing into the outer office better out there.
0: Yeah.
3: I don't mind telling you two, I'm worried. The trade conference collapsed. Everyone's getting hot out of the collar.
1: All it needs now.
3: Hello?
1: Pitkin here.
3: Oh, good heavens, that's all it did need. Yes, hello. Oh, Sir Gregory, how nice.
1: Now, what the blue blazes do you think you're playing at?
3: Yes, blue blazes, you've got...
1: You realize we've got half the United Nations last roach?
3: Only half.
1: It's half, yes. That's enough. Yes. Thanks to your bungling, this treaty business.
3: Oh, just a minute, sir.
1: They think we're trying to hug the Martian market.
3: But they didn't come here for the...
1: There's only one hope.
3: Yes.
1: If only we could persuade these creatures to go back to Mars... Well, perhaps things will settle down.
3: Yes, that's it. I'll tell you what I'll do. I'll send them off with a flea in their ear. That's a good thing to do,
1: what?
3: Isn't it? No landing permit. They've got no visas.
1: No, aren't you satisfied, man? You want war with Mars as well? Get rid of the Martians, but do it tactfully. You hear, man?
3: Yes.
1: Tactfully.
3: Yes, I hear. Thank you very much, Sir Gary. Goodbye.
6: The Martians have just heard that chap on the radio. They're all excited out there,
3: yes,
6: they
3: of course,
6: are.
3: Of course, that's it. That fellow they came to meet. If we can arrange it, then they'll go back home again. That's the idea. Who is he?
0: Well, I don't know what his name is, but they say he's some sort of traveller, philanthropist and philosopher.
3: Well, who can it be? Look it up in the Radio Times.
0: Yes, all right. I only hope he's not one of these solitary chaps who hates meeting people. Ah, here we are. Good heavens, look, he can't be.
3: Let me have a look. Of course I should have known. I'll get in touch with him right away.
0: Ah, well, that's that. Thank goodness they're finally going.
3: Yes, now that they've met their idol, they can't wait to get back to Mars to tell all their friends. I understand they'll be leaving in about an hour.
6: Oh, what a shame. I especially like the one who carries that vase around all the time.
3: Yes, bad luck, Hilda, but there you are. Seems the world isn't ready for them yet. Everyone will stop squabbling once they've gone.
6: Well, I must say goodbye. Where are they now?
0: They're only next door, recording a personal message from their hero to the people of Mars.
3: It is rather sweet, isn't it? We open the door for us, if we will.
0: Yes. Ooh, he's just about to speak. This is what they came all this way to hear.
7: Ladies and gentlemen of Mars, how do? How are you?
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10: Thank you very, very much, ladies and gentlemen. I'm broadcasting from Walter Reed Army Hospital. Of course, there's romance in the air. One patient thought he was feeling the pangs of love. Then he discovered his nurse was giving him a hypodermic with his back rub. But there's a very new type of hypodermic needle here. It makes the hole so small, the doctor can hardly put his foot in it. And the guys here, the patients here, certainly aren't ready to return to service, really. One of them was talking to a cute blonde nurse, and I heard him say, "Meet me tonight, honey. I'm ready for active duty." thing you have to admire about these boys is the way they all try to help each other. As I walked into the hospital this morning, one GI stopped me and said, "Don't worry, buddy. You'll be amazed at what plastic surgery can do for that nose." It's really wonderful to be here. Of course, this morning I almost didn't get in. The head doctor saw me walking through the door, took one look at me and said, "Sorry, it's too late." I snuck in anyway. I didn't want to miss anything while I was here, so I took a sightseeing tour yesterday. We went to the Capitol building and saw the big picture of the signing of the Declaration of Independence in 1776 with all the original signers. As I was looking at it, a little kid tucked it in my sleeve and said, "Hey, mister, it's hard to recognize him in those fancy wigs. Which one is Crosby?" He's one of the original members of the Whig Party, you know. He wishes he could save a lot of money. But anyway, we were driving along in the sightseeing bus, and the guide said, "To your right is the United States Mint." And a guy from the South sitting next to me said, "Well, sure enough, that's nice. Now, where do we go for the julep?" And I have never seen so many statues. Everywhere you look, there's a statue of some politician. We saw a statue of Napoleon. Of course, it's easy to tell he wasn't a politician. He had his hand in his own pocket. I dropped into the White House, and I want to tell you, the president's really careful about how he spends the taxpayers' money. He doesn't have a lot of butlers and servants hanging around. I know. He came to the door himself and told me he was out.
11: 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Please check back soon.

0: this chart.
1: Well, at least I don't have to worry about the flight. The pilots never have any trouble finding Washington when Congress is in session. The pilot just sticks his hand out of the plane, and when the air gets hot, that's it. And Congress is also trying to outlaw the filibuster. I hear that one congressman has his mouth open so often his wife is having his tongue wallpapered to match the living room. Those filibusters are really something. When they run out of things to say, they start reading. One senator read for 2 days in the racing form, and Congress passed it.

0: The reason for my visit is to entertain at the annual dinner for the news correspondents. You know what a correspondent is. That's a guy who goes to college for 4 years, studies current events for 2 years more, visits all the capitals of the world, interviews all the famous statesmen, and then meets you on the street and says, "What's new?" All the correspondents will be there except Walter Winchell. He doesn't mix with the others. He's starting his own war. And you know how Walter Winchell rattles that telegraph key when he broadcasts? You should sit next to him when he's got a soup spoon in his hand. By the time he says hello, you've got an eyeball full of chicken broth and an ear full of noodles. Now I'd like you to meet one of Hollywood's most glamorous and successful stars, the lovely, talented Arlene Dahl, ladies and gentlemen. I say, you know, Arlene, we're lucky to have you on our show tonight. You're just about the busiest girl in town, aren't you?
1: Well, I have been rather busy, Bob.
0: You certainly are. You make movies, write a beauty column, and design lingerie.
1: Well, I get lots of ideas.
0: So do I. But tell me, how's your beauty column going, Arlene? Do you have many readers?
1: Oh, well, I hope so. I'm syndicated in about 25 newspapers.
0: Well, what do you do? Give beauty hints?
1: Mm-hmm. And even advice when people write in for it.
0: Advice?
1: Mm-hmm. Why, just the other day, Bob, I got a letter from a little old man who wanted to know what to do about his wrinkles.
0: Really? What else did Crosby have to say?
1: Well, it wasn't Bing, Bob. Really, Bing wouldn't ask for beauty hints.
0: That's true. He's resigned to his appearance. Mother Nature slipped him a Mickey, and that's that. Forget old Hydrogen Head and talk about you. You know, I saw your picture, Sangaree, and I liked it very much. It's such a fine story, I thought we'd do our version of it tonight.
1: Well, do you think you could play a real Southerner, Bob?
0: Can I? Will fan my brow with a poke job. Fetch me a mess. I'm just starting, honey. Fetch me a mess of fatback, honey lamb, hush my mouth, and mouth my hush. Stand back or I'll get corn pone all over you. I guess that proves I can handle anything that requires a mouthful of mush. Let's go.
2: Tonight, the players present their version of Sangaree, a story of the old South. Our story begins on one of the great plantations of the South. A plantation so vast that each year it ships 100 boatloads of cotton from the nearby port of Savannah. But failing crops and the pirate raids on their ships have brought the plantation to the verge of bankruptcy. Now we find the owner, Arlene Culpepper, talking to a friend.
1: Oh, forgive me if I seem upset, Maggie Lou, but I'm furious, simply furious.
3: Well, what's wrong, Arlene, honey?
1: To think that bank appointed that man to be the manager of my plantation, the man I hate most in the world, the man I despise.
3: Well, how you do go on, Arlene. There just isn't anybody that hateful. Who are you talking about?
1: Robert Beauregard Hope.
3: Oh, that dirty rat. The bank sending him?
1: Well, every time we send out a shipload of our cotton from Savannah Harbor, the pirates capture it. They're ruining us. We've got to have someone to help us, so the bank is sending Beauregard.
3: Oh, that's fine.
1: Yes. Now, why couldn't the bank send somebody else to take over my affairs?
3: Well, don't worry. Don't worry, honey. He won't be around long when the pirates get through with him.
1: I hate to see bloodshed.
3: Well, you won't. Beauregard hasn't got any. Beauregard taking over your plantation. Why, he's nothing but a carpet bagger.
1: That's right. Why, he's even got a figure like a baggy carpet.
3: Oh, I guess Beauregard isn't so bad.
1: You know, he was real sweet on me before he went up north.
3: Oh, has he been up north?
1: Way up north.
3: Well, how far north?
1: Clean up to New Orleans. Why, just look at the time. He'll be here less than an hour.
2: B Beg pardon, Missy Culpepper?
1: Yes?
2: A gentleman to see you, ma'am. Mr. Beauregard Hope.
1: Oh. Oh, send him in.
2: Yes, ma'am. Step this way, sir.
0: Thank you, Luigi. That's a southern pizza pusher. Hey.
1: Why, Beauregard Hope.
0: Let me look at you. You're just like a picture.
1: Oh, now, Beauregard.
0: No, I mean it, honey. You're prettier than a mess of possum liver simmering in a bucket of hog fat.
1: Well, Beauregard. Is it nice to be back?
0: Oh, I'll show enough is. It's show enough nice to be back. That is, show enough. The pork chop on the side.
1: Why, you've been away so long, you've lost your southern accent.
0: I'll get it back. I'll put a pound of cotton in my mouth and talk through the fuzz for a while.
1: Now that you're master of the plantation, when are you fixing to move in?
0: Well, right now. What have you got for dinner? I've been traveling a long way.
1: What would you like for dinner, Beauregard?
0: Oh, some real southern cooking. Black-eyed peas, canned yams, some turnip greens, and a slice of ham.
1: A slice of ham. And what would you like for a second course?
0: I tell you, say, who's this walking up here toward the house?
1: Why, he's the owner of the next plantation. He drops in to visit me once in a while. Come in, Colonel.
4: Afternoon, Miss Culpepper.
1: Afternoon. Oh, have you two met?
4: No, I don't believe we have. Permit me to introduce myself, sir. Shake hands with Colonel William J. Goodwin, 7th Alabama Raiders.
0: Oh, shake hands with Colonel Robert B. Holmes.
4: My goodness, you're a fellow southerner, eh?
1: Oh, don't you believe him, Colonel. He's a no good come to take my plantation away from me.
4: Oh, not while I'm here to help you, Miss Arlene.
0: Colonel, I'm running this plantation. Get off this property or I'll fetch my bullwhip, and I'll whip you till you're a cherry red.
4: Sir, if you was any kind of a man, instead of forcing yourself on this defenseless woman, you'd enlist in the army and help us fight the Civil War.
0: Yeah, I got news for you. The Civil War is over and the South lost.
4: No. We lost? How did that happen?
0: The loan from Phil Harris didn't come through. And here in this spot, we bring on Margaret Whiting. Move in, Maggie, please.

0: And now to continue with our story of Beauregard Hope and his efforts to save the great Culpeper Plantation. A plantation so huge, it was bounded on the north by the Carolinas, on the east by the ocean, on the south by the Gulf,
1: and on the west by machine guns. Texas was jealous. Yes, I was master of the plantation, but hard times had come. Our cotton was weevily, our oats were oatsy, and our tobacco wasn't toasted, it wasn't mild, it didn't satisfy. It twisted your T-zone. And of all leading cigarettes, doctors hated a 10-to-1. As the months passed, things went from bad to worse. The field hands deserted, the servants quit. And we were so poor, for mint juleps, we served a tall glass of lighter fluid with a sprig of poison ivy floating on top. It cooled you off, but permanently. Still, I think I could have brought the plantation back to prosperity had it not been for the pirates waiting for our ships outside of Savannah Harbor. It was obvious that I had to make a deal with the pirates, so I decided to leave the plantation and ship out on our next outward-bound vessel. I went down to the Savannah docks and hailed the captain.
2: Ahoy you! Ahoy you! Ahoy you!
3: I'm fine! Ahoy you!
1: I knew I should have gotten an actor. This is what happens when you try to hire leftovers from the Fresno grape-crushing season.
2: I'll stand for no insubordination, Captain.
3: Ah, sir.
4: Sometimes I wonder what you really think of me.
3: We think you're no good Yankee trash, a dirty yellow dog renegade scum who sells out his own flesh and blood to the northern bankers.
2: Don't be afraid. Speak up.
1: I'm coming aboard, Captain. The way the pirates have been raiding, I think our ships need the supervision of the owner.
3: As you like, sir, but the real owner is already on board.
4: Yeah?
5: Why, Beauregard, are you all making this voyage, too?
4: In your interest, ma'am.
5: Well, have you taken inventory of my cargo?
4: Many times.
5: Is everything all right?
4: Crazy, ma'am, crazy. In fact, I'll go so far as to say it's nervous.
1: From where I stand, everything looks fine. Captain, we're ready to sail whenever you are.
3: Aye, sir. Man the winches. Weigh anchor.
5: Tell me, Beauregard, why do you wear those two great pistols in your belt?
4: I'm expecting trouble from the crew. Today is payday.
5: Who pays the crew?
4: Nobody. That's why I'm expecting trouble.
3: Sir?
4: Yeah?
3: We're shipped anchor. We're ready to sail.
4: Oh, good. I'll give the orders.
3: But, sir, Savannah Harbor is very sticky.
1: I know what I'm doing. Cast off the bow line. Cast off the stern line. Now starboard the helm.
3: No, port the helm.
1: I said starboard the helm. And when I say starboard, I mean starboard. Why is the ship going so slow?
3: We're sailing up Main Street.
1: You take over, Captain, and don't go through any red light.

0: beautiful night.
1: Oh, there you are, honey lamb. There's something I've been wanting to ask you. You know how I feel about you. Will you marry me?
0: What? Why, you're only proposing to me because I happen to own a big plantation. When you look at me, you don't see my hair, my eyes, my lips, my shoulders. Why, y'all see cotton, barley, oats, rye, tobacco.
1: I changed my mind. Now I don't want to marry you.
0: You don't?
1: No, the honeymoon would be too confusing. I'd have to spend a year at agricultural school to learn how to kiss her.
0: Well, I guess my plantation isn't worth very much now anyway.
1: And don't give up. I have an idea that may save us from bankruptcy.
0: What's that?
1: From now on, I'm going to plant the cotton and the tobacco in the same field.
0: How will that save us?
1: I'm going to raise filter-tip cigarettes. Well, are you going to marry me or not?
0: Well, to tell you the truth, Beauregard, I can't make up my mind between you and Colonel Goodwin.
1: I'm warning you. If you don't marry me, I'm in a position to ruin your plantation and spend all your money.
0: Why, Beauregard, would you take unfair advantage of a woman?
1: That, I'm happy to say, is the story of my life. Shona. But if we get through this voyage...
2: Now watch on deck and keep your musket handy, man. Sail off the starboard bow. Sail home. It's the pirates. At your post, men. Prepare for action.
0: Oh, this is just awful.
1: Nothing to worry about, honey. This ship is built of solid oak. They'll never sink you.
0: Oh, Beauregard. I don't see you, Beauregard. Where are you?
1: Over here in a lifeboat.
2: Is twice the size of ours, and she's armed with cannon. The only sensible thing to do is surrender.
0: Well, I couldn't think of it.
2: We got to fight now. Stand by to repel boarding.
3: All able-bodied men on deck to fight the pirates. So long. If anyone wants me, I'll be in my cabin.
0: Oh, the pirates have guns and knives and swords.
1: I know. I'll see you later.
2: They're swarming over the rail.
4: Surrender or we'll cut you to bits.
0: Why, I can't believe it. Why, Colonel Goodwin, are you the leader of all these cutthroats?
4: Well, I'm sorry you had to find out, Miss Arlene, but you're in no danger, ma'am. We're going to spare the women and kill all the men.
1: Honey, child, do you mind if I hide behind your skirt?
4: You there. Who are you?
1: Who that there? What did you say to who that out there? Who that where?
4: Huh? You hiding over there. Who are you?
1: Just call me Tallulah, that's all.
4: So it's you, Beauregard Hope. I knew all along you was a coward.
1: Yeah, I'm not afraid of you, Colonel Goodwin.
4: You're not, huh? No, you're asking for it, Beauregard.
0: Oh, please don't fight, Beauregard. Colonel Goodwin is a hot-blooded southerner with a trigger disposition and a trigger temper.
1: The resemblance to trigger doesn't end there either. You were the pirate leader.
4: What else can we southerners do? Our plantations have been taken from us. Our lands are gone. We're penniless. The South is shot to pieces.
1: Don't come whining to me. Draw your gun and start shooting.
4: Very well, sir. You asked for it.
1: Oh, he got me.
0: Oh, Beauregard. Are you badly wounded? Where are you hurt?
1: I can't tell you, but now the South is really shot to pieces.

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There's a very sweet sound to Cape Plums when you have them for afters.

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0: Once upon a time there was an engineer.
1: Choo-choo Charlie was his name, we hear.
0: He had an engine and he sure had fun. He used good and plenty candy to make his train run.
2: Charlie says, love my good and plenty. Charlie says, really rings the bell. Charlie says, love my good and plenty. Don't know any other candy that I love so well.
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9: Hello.
10: Hello.
9: Oh, hello, Tiki. Hello, Tiki.
10: Oh, hello, Tiki. Hello.
9: Hey there. You're all under arrest.
11: In answer to an urgent inquiry from someone who just finds himself Mark Sandhurst. Yes, there are Hello Cheeky top hats and tailcoats available. However, due to a labor dispute, our supply of Hello Cheeky light up tiaras has been held up. So you'll have to leave the missus at home on that night.
10: Thank you.
11: In answer to Edna of Barnstable, yes, Timbrook Taylor is a lot older than he sounds. He likes motorcycle scrambling, embroidery, Morecambe and Wise, and his wife in that order.
12: And finally, in answer to Barry Crower of Hatch End, yes, you have got a line coming up any minute.
11: Good evening.
12: That's it.
11: Just a minute. I was promised I could do my trick with a golf club and a suspender belt. That is entirely between you and your wife. We've got a show to do. So over to Arnold Negative at the news desk.
13: Hello, I've just been handed a piece of paper which says, there isn't any news, fatty, get out of that. 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
11: I didn't know it was loaded.
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11: Oh, really? 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
14: Impersonations. I can do Barry Crower and two ferrets mating. 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
13: Good evening.
11: Very good.
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1: Bridge, Henry! You'll fall into the canal!
2: And...
3: That was a short extract from Death in Venice. Meanwhile, in a photographer's studio on top of the tripod...
4: Right, that's the lighting set. Lean towards me. Lovely. Half close your eyes, moisten the lips. Part them ever so slightly. Good, lovely. Now, undo those four top buttons, will you?
5: Are you sure this is necessary for a passport photograph?
4: Larry, are those your own teeth?
5: Of course.
4: You sure?
5: Yes.
4: Positive?
5: Yes, I am. Look, I've written my name on the back of them in pencil.
4: But it says Clark Kent.
5: I am Clark Kent. I'm a legitimate actor. I wouldn't bet on that. I've checked at Somerset House. You've checked where? Somerset House.

0: I played that.
1: You are, in fact, the illegitimate son of a young couple who consummated their love on the sands at Broadstairs.
0: You mean?
1: Yes, you're a son of a beach.
2: And now over to our fourth set.
1: In a showbiz athletic match at Crystal Palace today, the 4x100 meters relay had to be cancelled as Joe Loss refused to hand over the baton.
2: Brian Clough apologised to all footballers and managers upset by remarks he had made during the last season. He also expressed amazement that anyone should even listen to opinions of someone as humble as himself. His doctor said later, Mr. Clough was responding.

0: Henry, Henry, go for the doctor.
1: Certainly, Mother.
0: Ow!
1: Ladies and gentlemen, for the next 10 minutes, I would like to do my impression of a whelk.
2: Oh, come now, you're just being selfish.
1: Who writes this rubbish?
3: We do.
1: It's not bad, is it?
3: No.
4: Listen to this, please. When I was younger, I lived next door to triplets, you know. I had a pretty steamy romance with two of them.
1: What about the third one?
4: He wasn't my type.
1: It's strange, darling. When I first knew you, you were just an ugly duckling, and now you're an old boiler.
4: Oh, thank you.
1: Meanwhile, in an arts and crafts center, just inside the pottery section.
2: Well, well, Miss Brimley, what a lovely big pot you've got there. Oh, I must learn to rephrase that. Hello, Miss Brimley. Lovely to see you back in the club again. Oh, I resign.
1: I'll have a packet of self-raising here, packet of ordinary there, one self-raising in the front and one self-raising at the back.
4: What's he doing?
1: Flower arranging.
4: Really? Like to hear that again? Flower arranging, eh? Really? I had an aunt who did it a lot.
1: Oh, yes.
4: Then she got too old for it and took up pottery.
2: And flower arranging.
4: Oh, she has.
2: Here's a thought. I think I met your aunt once.
4: I don't have an aunt once. Once is a very silly name for an aunt. I did have an uncle, however.
2: However, it's a silly name for an uncle.
4: It suited him.
1: This is a rotten show, and I don't want to play this show anymore.
2: Who cares?
1: Well, it's my bat, and it's my ball, and it's my typewriter, and I'm going home saying,
2: Who needs her?
4: Yeah.
2: I've got a girlfriend who impersonates typewriters.
5: If it's you again, don't start that heavy breathing. It makes my television set go all misty.
2: No, Millicent, darling, it's Barry here.
5: Barry here? What a silly name.
2: Oh, don't you start. I was wondering if you could impersonate a typewriter typing a few jokes for us.
5: Well, if you promise not to take me out to dinner at Forte's next week.
2: Any night you like.
5: All right, then.
2: Thank you. Here we go. Me wife in 2/3 to the wet idneys.
4: Jana kicker kicker.
2: Noi, ad, she wet if earth one accordion. Oh, this is ridiculous. John, if we give you a good meanwhile, will you come back and play Hello Cheeky with us?
1: Oh, all right. With the aid of Dennis King, the tallest piano-playing dwarf in North London, I would like to present a meanwhile. Meanwhile, at the Dorchester Hotel, just downwind of the hall porter.
6: Good evening, sir. May I help you?
1: Yes, I'd like one of your 40 guinea sweets.
6: Yes, sir. Rice pudding or the baked jam roll?
4: Ladies and gentlemen, just in time, a joke.
2: It would appear that a vicar, realizing that his faulty false teeth were adversely affecting the delivery of his sermon, ordered a new set. On going to collect them, he fitted them in, gazed at his reflection in the dentist's mirror, and carefully enunciated, "Good God Almighty, good God Almighty." Whereupon the dentist said, "Oh, come now, sir, they're not that bad."
4: The way he tells them. Well, after that joke, here's a song with a get well soon message for Barry Cryer.

0: And now for an interview with Mr. Hamish Nearly, who hypnotizes chickens.
1: Good evening, Mr. Nearly. I gather you hypnotize chickens.
2: Yes, Peter, I do hypnotize chickens.
1: My name's not Peter, it's Timbrook Taylor.
2: Oh. Are you not Peter West, the well-known interviewer of chicken hypnotizers?
1: No, I'm afraid I'm not.
2: Oh. Do you know anything about interviewing chicken hypnotizers?
1: Well, I once saw a short instructional film on the subject starring the Big Ben Banjo Band.
2: Well then, Peter, you don't mind if I call you Peter, Tim, but I'd rather got used to the idea.
1: Oh, yes. Now, Hamish, perhaps you'd like to start by giving us a demonstration of your art.
2: Certainly, Peter. I take this perfectly ordinary chicken. Now, observe. Gaze deep into my eyes. Relax, relax. You are completely in my power. Relax. You are now Moira Anderson. That was very good, Peter, but it was supposed to work on the chicken.
1: Funny. Well, now, Hamish, or may I call you Glenda? How did all this start?
2: Well, Peter, I saw this chicken one day, and I thought I would impose my will upon it. So I stared at it and willed it to walk away, and walk away it did.
1: But couldn't it have been a coincidence? Couldn't it have walked away anyway?
2: I hardly think so. It was roasted.
1: Mr. Nearly, you're a fool.
2: Thank you, Peter.
0: And now here is Maximilian with Your Stars and You.
1: Good evening. For those of you who are Aquarius, get you ducky. For those of you who are Taurus, get out of the first class passengers lounge. And for those of you who are Pisces, sober up immediately. Next week, Gemini are off to Spain, where Gem has a little villa. Thrust.
0: And my wife's come to visit her sister. Is there any young lady in the audience?
3: Barry!
0: You can't do that. Why not? We could make it this week's good cause.
1: The train speeds southward. Two men sit facing each other in a first-class compartment.
4: Don't make any sudden moves, Doctor. I have a loaded pistol in my pocket and my finger is on the trigger. So if you know what is good for you... You see what happens when you disobey orders, Doctor? I shoot myself in the leg.
5: I'm sorry about this break in transmission. We were going to do another two train jokes, but British Rail closed the line. So instead, here is a joke from an ocean liner.
6: Steward, there's a fly in my soup.
5: Yes, sir, it's the ship's wife. She won't sew his buttons on properly.
0: Ladies and gentlemen, I would now like to read a short extract from Alfred Tennyson. Fred Tennis. Thank you.
5: I went to school with a girl called that.
0: Fred Tennis?
5: No, that. Edith Bat.
6: I remember her.
5: Edith Bat?
6: No, Gladys Her.
5: I remember her.
6: I said that.
5: No, I said that. Edith Bat. She was the only girl I ever loved, but she married another.
0: Not George another.
5: No, Fred Tennis.
6: Hello, everyone. Anyone for me?
5: Who are you?
6: Fred Tennis.
5: Oh, get back in, Alfred Tennis, and shut up.
6: Oh, all right.
4: Hello.
5: Who are you?
4: I'm Al's son. I've got to get together with Fred Tennis and write a poem.
6: Get out! And they were never seen again.
4: But they did get together and write, didn't they?
5: Of course they did. We got a postcard from Skegness.
6: What did it say?
5: Into the Valley of Death Road, the 600. Wish you were here. Love, Fred and Al.
1: Take the magic of Glenn Miller, the vitality of Sam Kenton, the excitement of Count Basie. Throw them all away, and what are you left with? The Dennis King Trio with vocal refrain.

0: It'll never take the place of music.
1: What won't?
0: Raspberry yogurt.
1: True, but by the same token, have you ever tried eating a lightly boiled St. Bernard's wort for breakfast?
0: Yes.
1: What happened?
0: A semi-quaver caught in my throat and I had to be rushed to a doctor of music.
2: Suddenly...
3: It's a meanwhile moment.
1: Meanwhile, in a house of ill repute.
4: Good morning, madam. What would you charge me for the pleasure of my company?
2: £5, dear.
4: Done. Company! Forward! Back!
2: Home hint, the handyman, after due consideration, number 3.
0: How to deal with mice.
1: Get 52 mice, tame them, paint art clubs, diamonds and spades on them, stuff I wouldn't bother if.
2: Speaking of playing cards with mice, I had a long conversation with Tchaikovsky this morning.
0: Tchaikovsky's been dead 100 years.
2: Well, I did most of the talking.
1: And now, we interrupt this program to take you over to Paris, where we will hear a meeting of the French cabinet.
5: Hello.
6: Gentlemen, quiet please. May I introduce myself? I am the new Prime Minister.
5: Hello.
6: Gentlemen, now may I introduce the new Foreign Minister. Now to business, gentlemen. First, a report from the Minister of Finance.
7: After report, there is no money in the exchequer, and my plane leaves for South America in half an hour.
2: Hello. I'm afraid that's all we've time for, and so from Paris, it's goodbye.
8: Goodbye.
9: Hello.

0: This week's documentary in the series, Our Shrinking World, was made with skill, bravery, and Uncle Bert's cine camera. So we apologize for the bit at the beginning which shows Auntie Edith eating a toffee apple. After that, we present Up the Amazon with Gladys Attenborough and the Foden Motorworks Band. Thank you, Gladys.
1: Now, there's the car, and in a minute you'll see Auntie Edith. There she is, and there's the toffee apple.
0: Our ship docked at Dar es Salaam, which was a bit embarrassing, as the Amazon is in South America. However, we were lucky enough to get a number 9 bus that stops at the library. So we went in and got an atlas.
1: 3 months later, found us at the mouth of the Mersey.
0: We were warmer. But then wouldn't you be walking all that way?
2: All right, here with your puffy little shoulder bag. I've got this bloody euphonium.
1: Shut up.
0: Thank you, Gladys. Playing safe, we returned to London and asked the policeman.
2: He told us the time. We realized they were open, so we had a drink.
1: The landlord told us his brother-in-law lived at the Amazon and gave us directions.
0: Well, here we are, chaps. This is the Amazon. I thought you'd be pleased.
2: We put ourselves in the hands of our native guide, Pedro.
3: Senor, for 2,000,000 pesos and a kiss from your ruby red lips, I will show you the source of the Amazon and the naughty film.
0: We knew where our duty lay. So after the film, we set up.
3: I beg you, tread carefully. Over there is a man eating a plant.
0: By the hell, I've heard about them. Is it true that they...
3: Yes, it is.
0: Hours turned into days. Days turned into Gert.
2: Gert turned into an alleyway, met the second trombonist, and we've never seen them since.
1: Soon, the undergrowth became impassable, so we took to our canoes.
0: Oh, I've quite taken to the canoe.
2: Shall we do a canoodling joke?
4: No.
2: Please yourself. As the jungle sun beat down on our canoes, the natives tirelessly pedaled on.
1: That should have been paddled, that damn Titus.
0: Count your blessings, it could have been worse.
1: True. As we rounded a bend in the river, suddenly the air was full of arrows.
2: Gladys, you realize what this means?
3: Yes.
5: We're going the wrong way up on the one-way river.
0: They couldn't decide who should have that joke, so they all said it together. More fool they. I'm content with my music, you see. Let me sing a happy song. Unwilling to break the local law, we headed for the bank, cashed a check, bribed the local law, and carried on up the river.
1: We struggled on, beset by torrential rain, hazardous rapids, crocodile and tsetse flies. Suddenly I realized it was 3 months since we'd left London.
2: Doesn't time fly when you're enjoying yourself?
0: Then, the following morning...
3: Senores, me again. I have a confession to make.
2: Do I look like a priest in these shorts?
3: No, senor. I have to admit I am lost.
0: What to do? I was for going on. Pedro was for going back. We put it to the Foden Motorworks Band, who said... As I thought they would.
1: So, we went sideways.
0: Suddenly.
2: The sound effects man went mad.

0: We made him as comfortable as we could in two coconut shells. Covered him with a record of glass breaking and pressed on. Without hope and without sound effect. Crump, crump, crump.
1: What, Mark?
0: Well, pressing on. Oh, I think we'd be better off in the river.
2: I can do that.
0: Splash, splash. The band, who had been strangely silent, spoke.
3: We looked to where they were pointing and
2: and saw a clearing in which stood the ragged figure of a white man. I rushed towards him. As I did so, something brushed against my face.
4: You very handsome white man. You nice white man. I bet you very clever white man. Oh, yeah.
2: Who are you?
4: Jungle creeper.
3: Hacking it off.
2: I approached the man in the clearing. I presume you speak English, as we're getting near the end of the sketch. Have my friends and I reached our goal? Is this the source of the Amazon?
5: No, no, mon ami. You must have taken the wrong turning at Kretzili. This is the source of the River Seine.
0: Then, who are you?
5: I'm the French Prime Minister, here to bid you welcome. Hello!
6: Hello! Hello! Hello! Hello!
0: This program is written for by Simple Spence, Barry Cryer and John Dennis. Music played by the Dennis King Trio. And the program is produced by David Hatton.
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3: On your last trip, did you discover what the Earth people eat? They eat a great many of these. They peel them with their metal knives. Boil them for 20 of their minutes. Then they smash them all to bits. They are clearly the most primitive people.
4: For MASH, get smash.
5: You know, some marmalades get some of their tang from added flavoring. While Robertson's Golden Shred gets all of its tang from Seville oranges. What would you rather have for breakfast?

0: We now present a further episode in the radio series based on the world-famous BBC comedy success, Steptoe and Son. With Wilfred Bramble as Albert.
1: Who'd have a kid? Should never have had him. Never. Never wanted him in the first place. Outlives your usefulness, he says to me. Nice thing to say to an ex-wounded soldier. I got more metal in me leg than he's collected in all week.
0: And Harry H. Corbett as Harold.
2: Right, loser. You met the farm pair, you and him. Malingerers, both of you. A lot of dicks to both of you. Move out into the world.
3: Get a pad round here. Oh, this is much more my Milo. This is. Just look at them lovely blocks of flats. Window boxes, birds and poodles, and right touch of glass.
2: Oh, yes, this is much more me.
0: This week, the piano.
4: Oh,
3: my God.
4: Hey, you! I've got the man of the moon, Gary!
3: If he thinks I'm going to the top of that building, he's got another thing coming. I ain't climbing up 6 floors, mate.
4: Hi! Hi! I want to talk to you! Hi! Hi! You with the car!
5: What do you want?
4: I've got something that might interest you.
3: Oh, I bet you have. Oh, well, I might as well. I ain't had a tickle all day. Might be worth a few, nicker.
6: Whoa, sit him back there. Well, hold on, stop.
5: I said stop, not sit down.
6: Get up.
5: I'll stay there, then.
4: Are you coming?
5: All right.
6: Oh, God. 6 flights. Not in a rest and be thankful bench. Oh, God.
7: Oh, there you are. I've been waiting for you. Did you use the lift?
6: The lift?
7: Oh, I thought you weren't going to stop. Now, do come in. I've got something to show you. I'm sorry, but...
6: What's the matter?
7: Your boot.
6: Oh?
7: No, just stay where you are a moment. Now, what size are you?
6: Pardon?
7: Your Wellingtons. What size are they?
6: Oh, 9. Oh,
7: 9 slippers. 7, 8, 8.5, 9, 9, 9, 9, 9, 9, 9. Here we are. Now put these slippers on. Come along.
6: I'm not stopping.
7: They should fit.
6: I've got work to do.
7: It's a carpet, you understand. It's very valuable. It's antique person.
6: How awesome.
7: So if you wouldn't mind putting the slippers on.
6: Oh, yeah. All right. I'll just sit down and pull my boots off. Hi?
7: Not on that chair. It's rather delicate. Oh. It's Sheraton.
6: Oh, yes, of course. Sheraton. Oh, sorry. I can't manage standing up, I suppose.
7: Please. I'm sorry, but don't put your hand on the wallpaper. It's hand-blocked. French.
6: Now, look, mate, I ain't got all day to play games with you. I tell you what, I'll wait out here in the corridor, and you bring out whatever it is you've got to flog.
7: Oh, no, that's quite all right. This chair will take your weight. Off with your booties, then.
6: Booties, eh? All right. Is it all right to move about now, is it?
7: Yes, of course.
6: I mean, I don't want to wear the slippers out. It'll be all right, will it?
7: Well, as long as you don't brush past anything and knock it over.
6: I do have a place of my own, you know.
7: Oh, yes, of course. Would you follow me? It's in here.
6: Well, yes.
7: Now, that's what I want you to take away. Over there.
6: What, that? For Joanna?
7: the grand piano, yes.
6: What's wrong with that, then? That's a lovely tone.
7: There's nothing wrong with it. I just want to get rid of it.
6: Well, what do you want to do that for? That's a good bit of furniture, that is. Oh, it looks nice in here.
7: I'm not interested in what it looks like. I don't want it in my house. It belonged to my wife.
6: Oh. Has she passed away, then?
7: Unfortunately, no. She's just not here anymore, and I don't want anything of hers in here either.
6: Oh, I see. You've had a punch-up, have you?
7: What?
6: Oh, I'll get that all day on this round. People having punch-ups, getting rid of each other's gear. Oh, it's a right old area for that, this is. Has she gone off with another fellow?
7: I don't think that's any concern of yours.
6: Oh, don't you worry about it, mate. You're better off on your own. In any case, you're all right.
7: Please.
6: What a marvellous setup this is. A pad like this. It's a marvellous place for a rave. I mean, you must be worth a few bob, aren't you? I mean, you could get any bird you likes up here. Oh, it's money in a bank. I mean, you're halfway home as soon as they walk in here. Yeah. You pull that stroke you done on me, you know. Take your shoes off, dear. The carpet. Would you like to come up and see my Ming vases?
7: Look, I don't wish to discuss my marital problems with you. I just want to know whether you're interested in the piano.
6: Oh, I'm sorry. No offence. Yes, well. That's a big one, isn't it? Lots of notes. But how much do you want for it?
7: I don't want anything for it. I'm not interested in the money. I just want to get rid of it.
6: What, for nothing?
7: I just want you to take it away.
6: I see. Yes. Well, of course, it ain't as easy as that. I mean, it's a big job. I mean, it'd take two men to shift that. And you're on the top floor here, aren't you?
7: All right. I'll give you £5 to take it away.
6: Ten.
7: Oh, don't be ridiculous. I'll find someone else.
6: Oh, well, what? £5. It's a deal. Oh, well, I'd better shoot off then and get my oppo.
7: Oppo? Oh, I see. Oh, yes, oh, quite. Well, good. Now, but you won't be long.
6: No, it's only around the corner. Yeah, don't flog it with anyone else while I've gone, will you? Right. Well, I'll see you later then. We did say £5, didn't we?
7: When you've moved it.
6: Oh, right.
7: Good day. Yes?
6: My boots.
7: Oh, yes.
6: Thanks.
7: Just a minute.
6: Yes?
7: My slippers.
6: Oh, yes.
7: Thank you.

0: Oh, come on, Taz. We ain't got all day.
1: It's all right for you. You got two lungs.
0: So have you. When that gas never got anywhere near your trenches, come on.
1: Oh, yes, it did. That was a war, that was. Not like the one you were in.
0: Oh, go, don't start that again. Look, we come here to shift the piano. In any case, you only walked up one flight. We had a lift to the floor below. What is the matter with you?
1: I ain't used to stairs. Why can't they take the lift up to the top floor?
0: How should I know? I didn't design the place. I run out of cable, I expect. You all right now?
1: What do you care? You never have done. I shouldn't be doing heavy work like this.
0: You ain't done nothing yet. All you've done is walk up a few stairs.
1: Well, I'm going to, ain't I? Heavy work. I shouldn't be doing it. It's too much for an old man.
0: Well, I ain't shifting it on my own. You make up your mind. Are you going to help me or not? If you are, shut up. If you ain't, let's go home.
1: We'll go and have a look at it and see. This it?
0: Yeah. Now, listen. You behave yourself.
1: What do you mean by that?
0: You know what I mean. Don't do anything, all right? And keep your mouth shut. Let me do the talking.
1: Oh, I ain't said anything yet.
0: Good. You keep it like that. But don't knock yet. Wipe your nose first. Oh, God. Not on your sleeve. Oh, really?
2: Oh, there you are. Come in.
0: This is my assistant.
2: Hello.
1: How do you do?
2: Just the two of you?
0: Yes, that's all.
2: Do you think you'll be able to manage? It's very heavy. This gentleman looks rather old to be shifting heavy things like that.
1: That's what I've been telling him.
0: But we'll be all right. I shall take most of the strain.
1: It's me lungs, you see, the gas got at him. And me leg. I can't put any weight on it, you see.
0: Dear.
1: Well, the doctor was very worried about me. He said I should take things easy. But me son here says...
2: Your son?
0: I won't let him do anything heavy. He'll be all right.
2: It's about time you retired, old man.
0: You're joking. He retired years ago. He ain't done a stroke since I come out of the army.
2: Oh, that tiresome teller. Excuse me. You know where everything is. Now, if you need anything, just ask.
0: Right.
1: Right. Where is it? Let's get on with it.
0: We can't. Not
1: what?
0: Yet.
1: What do you mean?
0: Come here. Take your boots off first.
1: What for?
0: The carpet.
1: The carpet.
0: And don't sit on that. That is very delicate. Sheraton.
1: Yeah.
0: But don't lean on the wall. It's hand blocked.
1: Hey, why are you looking in that cupboard?
0: What size slippers you take?
1: Slippers? Here, let's have a look. Hey, look at all them slippers. What's he got all them slippers for? Is he all right?
0: Of course he's all right. Them's for people to wear.
1: Yeah, he collects them. I've read about people like him.
0: Shut up!
1: Oh, no, I have. I read about blokes like that. He's kinky.
0: He ain't kinky. We collect things and we ain't kinky, are we?
1: Yeah, he's a bit dodgy if you ask me. You want to watch him. What's he wearing a dressing gown at this time of the day for?
0: Well, that's how they go on, these people. I mean, they lead a different sort of life to us.
1: Yeah, you're too trusting, you are. There's some funny people knocking about. You don't know the half of it. We had some right ones in the army. Hey, there was one officer. I heard this from a medical orderly. He was wounded in action, and when they took his uniform off, guess what he was wearing underneath?
0: What?
1: Football shorts.
0: Get away. Well, what's wrong with that, then?
1: Well, a normal guy don't go around wearing football shorts when he ain't playing football, does he?
0: Well, perhaps he didn't have time to change. Perhaps he was a plane and there was a sudden attack by the Jerrys. He wouldn't have time to change. See, there's always an explanation. You always seize the rotten side of everything, don't you? Murky, that's what you are.
1: Yeah. He was kinky, yeah.
0: Well, God blimey, I would like to see what you got on underneath. Well, it's bad enough on the top. Now, come on, what size slippers you take?
1: No, I don't know, I never worn slippers.
0: Well, what size boots do you wear then?
1: Between an 8 and a 10.
0: Between... What do you mean between an 8 and a 10?
1: Well, my feet swell up, it depends on what the weather's like.
0: Yeah, how about these? Yeah, I like these. They're sort of oriental with curly toes. Yeah, you look like you just come out of Kismet. Here you are. Bung these on, then.
1: You ain't going to tell me these ain't kinky.
0: They're a perfectly normal pair of Turkish casuals.
1: That's what you say. They might be all right for Turks, but he ain't no Turk. What's he wearing them for? I fought against the Turks in Gallipoli. I never saw none of them wearing nothing like this.
0: Oh, Gordon Bennett, they don't fight in them.
1: Nah, he's kinky. I'd keep my eye on him if I was you. Hey, has he got anything else in there?
0: No, he ain't. I tell you, there's nothing wrong with him. He's married.
1: Where's his wife?
0: She left him.
1: There you are, then. I reckon we ought to get this piano out as quick as we can and hop it.
0: Try on them slippers.
1: Oh, all right. Look at
0: you. Oh, God. Look at him. It's full of Eastern promise. Yeah. Oh, I suit you. But you look like a snake job.
1: Yes,
0: come on, where's your flute? Come on, give the tune.
1: Shut up. Are you a great overgrown pudding at your age? How old are you? 38?
0: Yeah. Oh, all right, if that's the sort of mood you're in. Come on, face sake, let's get the job done.
1: Yeah, let's get out of here.
0: Come into the lounge.
1: This is nice, isn't it? Oh, very tasteful. We should do our place up like this.
0: Now, come on. Let's get started. Come and have a look.
1: Yeah.
0: And keep your grubby little fingers out of what don't concern
1: yeah.
0: you. Well, this is it. Lovely tone. Well, what do you reckon?
1: I ain't moving that.
0: What do you mean, you ain't moving it?
1: I ain't touching it. It's too heavy. I ain't doing myself a mischief for a couple of quid. It's a nasty operation, that.
0: What are you talking about? A couple of quid? He's given us a handful to move it. It's worth 50 nicker. Have a good look. What, it's a lovely bit of furniture, that is. Beautiful tone.
1: Yeah, never mind about the tone. How are you going to move it?
0: Push it. It's on wheels. Look, I'll show you. It's dead easy.
1: Yeah, you can't budge it.
0: Yeah, well, the carpet's a bit thick. But we'll manage it. Get it moving, it'll go on its own weight. Come on, you put your shoulder into it.
1: Here, there's one line we might get it on the move.
0: What's that?
1: Bring up the oars.
0: Yes.
1: Put a rope round him.
0: Yes.
1: And kick him in the... Down with stupid, you old twit.
0: Look, if you get any more suggestions like that, you keep your mouth shut. Now, it just needs a bit of thought. Right, let's see. One piano, two of us. One at each end. Now, if we could get it over as far as the door, then upend it.
3: I wonder what he might be able...
0: Oh, shut up. Well, I haven't been in here 5 minutes. We could make more out of this one job than we could in making a month in the yard. Now, let us have a bit of a think. Well, don't leave it all to me.
2: Are you there?
1: It's him.
2: How are you getting on?
0: Hi. Oh, yes, very well. Just sizing it up. We won't be here long.
2: Well, if you want anything, I'll be in the study.
0: Right, thank you very much.
1: Do you think we could have a cup of tea, Governor? Die!
2: Tea? Oh, I'm not sure if we have any tea. I might be able to find you a glass of milk.
1: Milk? Well, I can't drink milk. It's bad for me stomach.
2: Oh.
1: It's a bit heavy for me milk. Me stomach, you know. It was a Jerry Bennett on the Somme.
0: Oh, cold.
1: They didn't expect me to pull through. I've never been able to drink milk. Drop of beer's all right.
2: Oh. Well, I might have some beer.
1: Oh, brandy. I don't mind. Both of those is all right. The doctor recommended either of them. He used to have a little saying, beer if it's near, brandy if it's handy.
2: Well, I'll go and see what I've got.
1: Yes, if you would. Thanks very much.
2: Not at all.
0: You lying old scrounger. I'm ashamed to come out with you. I don't know where to put my face off at the time.
4: Brandy when it's handy. A Jerry Bynett. You don't know what a Jerry Bynett looks like.
1: Oh, don't be awkward. He's got plenty. Anyway, if you don't ask, you don't get. Here, let's have another look at that piano.
0: Right. Now, the first thing we've got to do is to clear a path between it and the door.
1: Yeah, I agree. Definitely. Good idea.
0: There's only one thing wrong with it.
1: What's that?
0: Well, there's one or two things in the way, isn't there? Like that chair you happen to be stretched out on.
1: Yeah, it's a lovely piece, isn't it?
0: Yeah, it's not bad.
1: Go on. Have a try on it. Look, the back lets down real comfy. Rest the old bones a treat. Go on, have a try.
0: Well, just a try. Ooh, oh, oh, yes. It's very pleasant. Ooh, oh, they know how to live, don't they?
1: Yeah.
0: I wouldn't mind one like this in my study.
1: Hey, let the back down.
0: Ah.
1: Now, let's have a look at you. Oh, yeah, it's definitely you.
0: Oh, yes, yes, yes. It is very salubrious. Here we are.
1: Move, you piano.
0: Going on?
1: Oh, it's all right, Harold. Don't get up. I'll manage.
2: Well, said, don't you think you ought to be helping your father instead of just sitting back and watching him?
0: Oh, have you now?
2: There you are, old man. I expect you can do with this.
1: Oh, thank you, sir. God bless you, sir. How I needed that.
2: Yes, well, now you take it easy and you mind those lungs.
0: Look, I think you should now...
2: It'll soon be dark, you know.
0: What are you trying to do?
1: What do you mean?
0: You're trying to make me look a right Joe Ronce in front of our gentleman, weren't you? I mean, you doing all of the work and me laying about. Poor old devil with his lungs and his guts gone. Being flocked at death by his layabout son. I've a mind to...
2: You've a good mind to what?
0: Eh?
2: You lay one hand on your father and I shall call the police. Are you all right, old man?
1: Oh, yes, I'm all right. Don't worry, sir. It doesn't matter.
2: Well, there's no need to be frightened of him, you know. Don't let him terrorise you.
0: Me? Terrorise him? Oh, that's a good one, that is. If I told you what he used to do to me when I was a kid...
2: From the look of you now, I should say you deserved it. I don't think you realise what a fine old man you've got there. Ruined his body for his country. Now, you try and be worthy of him. Now, hurry up and finish what you've come to do. And you, Mr... if you need me, just shout.
0: You wait till I get you out.
1: No, no, don't you touch me. You heard what he said.
0: If this wasn't the biggest bargain I've ever had, I would have filled a pair of you in. Who does he think he is? Him and his kinky slippers. Poncing round in his dressing gown at this time of the day. Well, everyone else is out working. All right, come on. Let's get this thing out of here before I change my mind and have him over. I'll get this back to the yard if it kills me. Right. I'll lift it up. You pull the carpet back. Help, you...
1: there's a lot of newspapers under this carpet.
0: So what? It's to stop the drafts coming up through the cracks. Come on, hurry up. This is heavy.
1: Hey.
0: What?
1: Stalin's dead.
0: What are you doing? Reading the papers while I'm straining me insides out?
1: Well, it's interesting. You don't often get a chance to see old papers. I don't remember seeing this one. Did you know Stalin was dead?
0: Well, of course I knew Stalin was dead.
1: You didn't tell me.
0: You shouldn't have to be told. It was in all the papers. Anyway, it was years ago. You probably didn't listen. You never listens to me.
1: Well, come on. Are we going to get this carpet rolled up or are we not? Ready?
0: Right.
1: Up a bit higher. I can't get the carpet under that leg.
0: So cold.
1: That's got it.
0: Look, if you keep rolling that carpet like that, by the time it gets to the back leg, it'll be 4 foot high. I cannot lift it up 4 foot. Pull it. Don't roll it. Use a bit of common, Dad, please. Honest, you wouldn't survive 5 minutes without me.
1: There you are, then. I got the piano off the carpet.
0: Oh, God. You got the piano. Oh, what is the use? Right. Now, give it a shove.
1: Harold. It ain't going to go through the door.
0: But of course, it must go through the door, mustn't it? I mean, they got it through the door when they brought it in. I mean, how do you think they got it in? Do you think they built a flat around it? I mean, if it went in, it'll come out. That is the first rules of geometry. I mean, that was Diogenes in his bath who thought of that. Now, this is how it'll be. I shall pull from this end, and you shall push from that end. Then we can back it through the door.
1: Told you. Ain't it going to go through, is it? Geometry or no geometry?
3: Shut up.
1: Now it's stuck. And I'm stuck too. Stuck on the wrong side of the door. You're all right. You can get out.
0: Listen, Pater. You didn't think I thought it would go through like this, did you? I mean, obviously, you cannot get something that is 6 foot wide through a 3 foot aperture. I mean, everyone knows that. I have manoeuvred it into this position so we can now turn it onto its side and wiggle it through.
1: I ain't lifting it. It's too heavy. My lungs wouldn't stand it.
0: We ain't lifting it. We're just turning it over.
1: Well, you can't turn it over without lifting it.
0: Don't keep arguing. I know what I'm doing. Take the strain.
1: Yeah, all right.
0: Lift.
1: You said we didn't have to lift.
0: What I meant was, we don't have to lift the whole piano off of the floor at the same time. We just lift one side of it and turn it over. It's like a racehorse. Not all of its legs is off the ground at any given time.
1: What about when it's jumping?
0: What the hell has that got to do with it? Why do you have to complicate everything? This is a piano.
1: You started talking about racehorses, it's not me.
0: Only because I was trying to explain the principle to you in simple terms that you would understand.
1: Look, are we lifting it or are we not?
0: We are up. Ending it. There is a subtle difference. We are upending it, and then we are wiggling it.
1: Wiggling it?
0: Wiggling it. Right? Take a strain.
1: Get it out. Wiggle it about more.
0: Go on.
1: Oh,
0: got me out. Me hand. Oh, God, it's me hand. Me hand, move it about. Get it over. Oh, stop.
1: It's too much for an old man. Well, look at it now. We've upended it. We've wiggled it, we've turned it round, and we still can't get it no further.
0: It is going to go. It came in, it's going out.
1: If they had another door, or if that wall wasn't there, it'd be easy. We could bring it round at a 90-degree arc.
0: And, oh, what are you talking about? Shut up!
1: Oh, I was only trying to help.
0: Well, don't.
1: Anyway, I ain't going to go through this way.
0: I know it ain't.
1: Well, what are you hanging about for? Look at the chimes. They're open. I'll climb over the piano.
0: Oh, God, Kinky's back again.
2: Haven't you finished yet?
0: No, we haven't finished yet.
2: Well, you're taking your time about it, aren't you? You're not going to get it out this way, are you?
1: That's what I've been telling him.
2: I say, look at my door. You've taken the paint off and the wood. Look, you've chipped it. Now, who's that? You see, I can't even get to my own front door.
0: Well, I'll look for you, won't I?
2: Yes.
1: Oh, my God, it's the copper. That's torn it.
5: Is that your horse and cart parked outside this building?
0: Now, what's wrong?
5: Do you realise you've left an horse downstairs without the light on?
0: Oh, I'm so sorry. Do pardon me. I mean, if I had known you was coming, I would have hung one on his tail.
5: Don't be funny with me. You know very well what I mean. It's an offence to leave an awesome cart in the street without side lights.
0: Yeah, what? I won't be long. I've just got to get this piano out.
5: I must ask you to come and attend to it now.
0: Oh.
5: He's creating Muriel down there. He's pulled the cart up on the pavement and he's snapping at people.
1: He's hungry, Achilles is. He hasn't had his supper.
0: I ain't got a light with me.
5: Then you'll have to come and move it, won't you?
0: But I'm doing a job, can't you see? I'm doing something.
5: I can't help that. Move it.
0: Oh, God, blimey.
2: You can't leave this piano here. I can't get out of my own apartment.
0: I can't leave the Olsen car downstairs.
2: Well, you should have brought a light with you.
0: Well, I didn't, did I?
2: Well, why didn't you think of it?
0: Because I didn't know I was going to take this long.
5: Now, come on. If you're not not down in 2 minutes, it'll be towed away.
2: I demand you move this piano. You can't leave me stuck in the doorway. I've got people coming round.
0: Well, I can shift it for you.
2: I shall sue you. I insist on knowing what are your names. Where do you live?
0: Jewel and Morris, 2 Pudding Lane, London. Come on, then.
1: Harold?
0: What is it?
1: I've still got me Turkish slippers on.
0: Oh, Gold, so have I.
1: Hey, what about my boots? Here, if he was to go back, he might throw them at us.
0: Now, Dad, we shall put them down to experience. I mean, after all, we have learnt a very valuable lesson today.
1: What's that?
0: In future, what goes up can stay up down.

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1: Oh, the big red letters stand for the Jell-O family. 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
1: Jell-O duck. The Elka pudding just so
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0: Well, darlings, here it is, 1951. 1951. It seems like only yesterday it was 1941. But, of course, 1941 was 5 years ago. I may be a poor mathematician, but I'm going to be the youngest poor mathematician. Well, I woke up this morning, thank goodness. And I looked in the mirror and I said to myself, now, good morning, Clue, darling. I call everybody darling, darling. And I had a little talk with myself. Now, I talk to myself all the time. Goodness knows, no one else has anything I want to listen to. So I said, now look here, Tallulah. This is a new year. Now let's make it a good one. No tantrums, no temper, no insults. And the face in the mirror said, yes, darling, and no radio show. It was then that I realized that it wasn't a mirror at all. I'd been looking out of my window at a poster advertising all about Eve.
1: Pardon me, Tallulah. May I interrupt this conversation you are having with yourself?
0: Fred, darling, Fred Allen.
1: Tallulah, I happen to be all about eavesdropping, and I overheard you talking to yourself. You don't know how lucky you are. You know, I was on the air 12 years before I found out that I was talking to myself.
0: Now, Fred, I loved you on radio. You had a faithful audience. They never missed your show.
1: Ah, and my audience is still faithful, Tallulah. I've been out of radio for 3 years, and they still don't miss my show.
0: Darling, I'll never understand why you don't have a radio program.
1: Well, I had to give it up. Circumstances, Tallulah. I had a minor problem. You see, my hooper and my pulse both went down to 5.
0: Well, you look simply divine now, darling. That trip to Florida must have done you a lot of good. I just adore your tan.
1: Well, this isn't a tan. It's sort of a yellow frostbite. You know, it went down to 5 in Florida, too. It was so cold in Miami, I had to put sleeves in my electric blanket so that I could go out in the daytime. My teeth kept chattering all night.
0: Why don't you keep them in hot water? Well, darling, you of all people don't have to worry about not having a regular radio show.
1: No, that's true, Tallulah. I am gainfully unemployed.
0: Isn't it boring, darling? Nothing to do all day.
1: Oh, I'm always busy. I have a hobby. Unemployment insurance.
0: Unemployment insurance?
1: Yes, that is controlled by a government agency that insures you against finding a job. They pay you a small weekly stipend while they try to place you. Now, last week, for example, I was interviewed for a job in the automat as a banana turner.
0: A banana turner?
1: Yes, in the automat, you see, sometimes when the fruit chef is in a hurry, he will put a banana into a compartment the long way. Well, the banana sticks out and the little door won't close. And that's where I come in.
0: You, as the banana turner?
1: I turn the banana crosswise so that little door can close, you see?
0: Now, Fred, you're joking, darling, with this unemployment insurance. Surely you have some plan for the future.
1: Well, yes, I have. I'm coming back to radio.
0: Oh, that's such good news, Fred. With
1: really?
0: A comedian like you coming back to radio, the radio could really come back.
1: Is that trip necessary? Well, confidentially, Tallulah. It's that tea. I'm off a tea. I can't leave it out of my words, even. Confidentially, Tallulah, I'm not coming back as a comedian. That's too tough a job today. When I come back, I'm going to have the easiest job in radio.
0: What's that, Fred?
1: I am going to be a sponsor.